0: Good. And then examine the baggage and complete the forms on the others.
1: Yes, sir.
2: Duclos, this way, please. Duclos, sir.
0: Good morning.
2: Good morning.
0: Now, there are a few questions I must ask you before you can enter the United Kingdom. So sit down, please.
2: Oh, thank you.
0: Full name?
2: René Duclos.
0: Age?
2: 35.
0: Nationality?
2: French.
0: Where were you born?
2: Varoise, Haute-Saône.
0: Are both your parents French?
2: Yes, and their parents. And their parents before them.
0: Mm-hmm. Religion?
2: Catholic.
0: Are you a member of any political movement or organization?
2: Is the resistance a political movement?
0: Which resistance?
2: In France? In Haute-Saône. I'm a leader of resistance in Haute-Saône.
0: Why have you come to England?
2: The talks with French leaders in London.
0: Mm. Have you papers to prove this?
2: I have orders. No papers.
0: I see. Cigarette?
2: Oh, thank you.
0: Mm. Well, is there someone in London who can vouch for you? Someone who knew you in France?
2: Yes.
0: Oh, his name, please?
2: Paul Ferrard.
0: His address in London?
2: Captain Paul Ferrard, headquarters of General de Gaulle.
0: Mm-hmm. How much money have you brought with you?
2: 20 francs.
0: Well, that's not very much.
2: You wish to see them?
0: Yes, please.
2: There they are. 10. 20.
0: Thank you.
2: Are they all right?
0: Yeah.
2: In fact, Colonel, they're counterfeit. But very good. We print them ourselves. I've brought them to show my friends how we buy supplies for the resistance and swindle the Boche. Two pigeons with one stone.
0: You have any other money?
2: No.
0: You have a parcel. May I examine it?
2: Of course.
0: Is this your first trip to England?
2: Yes.
0: How did you get to Lisbon?
2: Oh, the usual route. Across the Pyrenees, across Spain.
0: And how did you cross Spain?
2: Well, it was quite simple. By train. Oh, I had the correct papers for that. I was a Swiss businessman traveling to a porto. Then I went to Lisbon.
0: Do you have these papers?
2: Of course.
0: Okay.
2: Oh, can I have them back? They'll be useful if I have to return the same way.
0: Yes, of course. Well, your parcel's quite clear. Will you now turn out your pocket, please?
2: I carry very little, Colonel. Nothing that would tell the Boche who I am. Or tell you. A knife, pencil, cigarettes, a box of matches. Swiss cigarettes, as you see. Swiss matches. My handkerchief. Do you wish to inspect my rosary?
0: Please. How long did this journey to Lisbon take?
2: 6 days.
0: And how long were you in Lisbon?
2: 2 days.
0: Do you know any other of the passengers?
2: No.
0: Do any of them know you?
2: No.
0: Have you seen any of them before?
2: No.
0: Well, where will you be staying in London?
2: With my friend, Captain Ferrard.
0: Right, thank you, that's all. You may now go to London.
2: Thank you.
0: Oh, Duclos, one more question. Your friend, Captain Ferrard, what's his code name in the resistance?
2: He is known as Paul.
0: Thank you. That's all. Oh, come in, Captain.
1: You closer?
0: He's free to go.
1: Hmm.
0: Who's next?
1: James Mackay, sir. A merchant seaman.
0: All right.
1: Here are his papers, sir.
0: Thank you.
3: This way, please.
0: Come in. Sit down, please.
3: Thank you, sir.
0: You are James Stuart Mackay, age 45, British national, occupation merchant seaman.
3: Yes, sir.
0: Just in from Lisbon. Well, what happened to you, Mackay?
3: You killed in the outward trip, sir. Pneumonia. Then I got it again. I had it last October. Then I was torpedoed, and I spent 4 months in hospital. Then I came back 3 months ago. Got it again, and they put me off at Jib, sir.
0: Well, how long were you in hospital this time?
3: 6 weeks, sir.
0: How long were you in Lisbon?
3: 3 weeks, sir, waiting for a run home.
0: Now, where are you going now?
3: To Glasgow, sir, to see my wife. Then I joined the pool.
0: May I examine your bag?
3: It's been examined, sir, twice.
0: Yes, I'd just like to check it, please. Is this a correct list of the contents?
3: Yes, sir.
0: No, read it, please.
3: T-shirts, handkerchiefs, things underwear. Yes, sir, all correct.
0: Does it include what you have in your pockets?
3: Yes, sir.
0: Well, the suitcase seems to be all right. Turn out your pockets, please. How much money do you have?
3: This is all I have, sir. £3.10. And this is my pass to get me home to Glasgow. And that's my doctor's certificate. Well, that's the lot, sir.
0: Is this all you have?
3: Yes, sir.
0: Right. There you are. How long were you in Lisbon, Mackay?
3: 3 weeks, sir, waiting for the trip home.
0: Do you know any of the other passengers?
3: No, sir. Met them at Lisbon Airport this morning.
0: All right, Mackay, that's all. You can go off to Glasgow.
3: Thank you, sir.
0: And I wish you better luck on your next ship.
3: Thank you, sir. I could do with it. Goodbye, sir.
0: Goodbye. Right, come in. Captain, Mackay is free to leave.

0: Goodbye. Right, come in. Captain, Mackay is free to leave.
1: Yes, sir.
0: How's it going?
1: All right, sir. I've checked the baggage of four of them and completed the forms. Two more to do.
0: Anything unusual?
1: No, sir, nothing yet. Here are the other forms.
0: Thank you. Peter van Hook, Johan Mansell, Miss Isabel Anderson.
1: Yes, she's quite a dish, sir. And she's becoming impatient.
0: Difficult?
1: Yes, sir, she's a bit of a school mom.
0: Well, I'll see her now.
1: Right, sir. Miss Anderson, this way, please.
0: Come in, Miss Anderson.
2: Do I bring my baggage in here?
0: Yes, please. Sit down, please.
2: Thank you.
0: You're Isabel Anderson, age 28, British national, unmarried, occupation, profession, school teacher. How long have you been abroad, Miss Anderson?
2: 5 years.
0: Where have you been traveling?
2: You have my passport.
0: Yes. Where have you been traveling, Miss Anderson?
2: I was in Spain.
0: Where in Spain?
2: Madrid.
0: For 5 years?
2: Yes.
0: What was your occupation while in Spain?
2: I'm a school teacher. I taught English at a girls' school in Madrid.
0: Do you have relatives in Spain, in Madrid?
2: Yes, a sister.
0: Her name, please?
2: Mary.
0: Her address, please?
2: I'm afraid I don't know her address. You see, we shared a flat in Madrid, and when I decided to come home, the flat was too expensive for her, so we cancelled the lease. She's looking for another place. I don't know yet where she's living.
0: Do you have relatives in England?
2: In London, my parents.
0: Well, their address, please.
2: Here's my parents' address and my address in Madrid.
0: Oh, thank you. Will you be returning to Madrid?
2: No.
0: And how much money have you brought with you, Miss Anderson?
2: Oh, I have told this to the authorities and also to your captain.
0: Yes. £350 in £10 notes.
2: Yes.
0: May I see the money, please? The money, please. Thank you. How do you account for this money?
2: I was for 5 years teacher of English at a school in Madrid.
0: Which school?
2: It's named on my papers. As you will see, it's a girls' school, a very fashionable girls' school. But you were asking about the money. It's my savings.
0: Where did you change your savings into English money?
2: Really? Must you ask about every little thing I've done?
0: If I think it's necessary. And it's not idle curiosity, Miss Anderson. We're at war. The authorities have decided that all civilians entering the United Kingdom must be interrogated. They must give an account of themselves.
2: British subjects?
0: Yes, British subjects. And particularly British subjects who've been resident in enemy or neutral countries for several years. Now, you drew this money from a bank in Madrid. You then travelled to Lisbon.
2: Yes.
0: How long were you in Lisbon?
2: 3 weeks.
0: Waiting for a passage to England?
2: Yes.
0: Why have you returned to England?
2: I've come home to see my parents.
0: Just that?
2: Yes.
0: Any other reason?
2: Should there be?
0: I think so.
2: Why?
0: Well, as a British subject, you are, of course, entitled to come home. And the authorities, as you know, make provision for this. You would make application to the British consul in Lisbon.
2: Yes.
0: And he gave you a seat on the Lisbon plane.
2: Yes.
0: What reason did you give him to merit a priority passage? You were just coming home to see your parents?
2: I don't know what you mean.
0: I mean this. To get a seat on the Lisbon plane, you must give a reason for this priority.
2: Well, I said my mother was ill.
0: Is she?
2: Yes.
0: Seriously ill?
2: Yes.
0: Is your sister coming home to see her?
2: I don't know.
0: Your travelling case, Miss Anderson. Do you mind if I examine it?
2: Well, it has been searched twice by the customs and by your captain.
0: The key, please.
2: But it only contains my clothes.
0: The key, please.
2: Very well, if you must examine my underwear.
0: Thank you.
2: Satisfied?
0: No. May I have your handbag, please? Oh. Your handbag, please. For some reason that I couldn't yet fathom, Isabel Anderson was being obstructive. Even belligerent. She was an extremely good-looking girl, cultured, well-groomed. But she was also frightened. I was determined to know why. As I searched her handbag, I could feel the tension grow. The handbag contained an expensive powder compact, a purse, a small leather wallet with visiting cards, a pocket diary, a small sealed envelope, and two letters, both addressed to her in Madrid.

0: As I examined the envelopes, and particularly the postmarks, she was watching me closely. May I read them?
1: But they're personal letters. They're private.
0: They were personal letters and private, but you chose to bring them to England. They're no longer private.
1: Do you read Spanish?
0: Yes. Oh.
1: Can I stop you reading them?
0: Who is Ferdy?
1: If you must know, he's my fiancé.
0: Your loving Ferdy. When did you say you left Madrid?
1: 3 weeks ago.
0: Yes. That's dated just 3 weeks ago. But your fiancé seems to be unaware that you were leaving for England. It's written on airmail paper, postmark Barcelona. Who is your fiancé? What is he?
1: Is this necessary?
0: Yes, who is he?
1: He is employed by Spanish Airlines. He was at Barcelona when he wrote to me.
0: Is he a pilot?
1: Yes.
0: A civil airlines pilot?
1: Yes.
0: His name, please.
1: Oh.
0: His name, please.
1: Señor Gomez. Ferdinand Gomez.
0: Thank you. How long have you known him?
1: 2 years. If you must know everything, I met him at a party. He's the brother of one of the teachers.
0: Thank you. This second letter. Who is José Martínez?
1: He's a doctor.
0: Yes, I know. It says so. Is he your doctor?
1: He was my doctor.
0: Rather affectionate for a doctor.
1: Professional etiquette isn't the same in Spain. It is not affectionate. He's a friend.
0: I see. Well, let's see what else there is.
1: Look, why are you doing this? I'm a British subject. I've explained to our consul in Lisbon my reason for coming home. He sent me home by air. There's nothing more to it. Please. Haven't you finished? May I go now?
0: All in good time, Miss Anderson. This is your diary?
1: Yes.
0: Mm-hmm. And what's in this sealed envelope?
1: Face powder.
0: There's face powder in your compact. Are you also carrying some in this envelope?
1: No, I'm sorry. That's my medicine.
0: Medicine?
1: Yes.
0: From your doctor?
1: Yes.
0: From the affectionate Dr. Martinez?
1: Not affectionate. He is a friend.
0: What kind of medicine, Miss Anderson?
1: Well, you can see for yourself.
0: All I can see is a white powder. Don't you know what kind of medicine it is?
1: To help me when I'm worried.
0: Worried about what?
1: About my mother. I'm worried about my mother. I've come here to see her. Where is all this leading us?
0: In your possession, I've found two letters with addresses in neutral countries and a packet of white powder. Do you know where that might lead us?
1: No.
0: Then I'll tell you. It's one of the reasons for these interrogations. Since the war began, many travelers have come before me in this room. Some of them have tried to bring in certain addresses. Addresses in neutral countries. We call them post boxes. And always they've brought with them a white powder to be used for secret writing, for sending information to these post boxes. A white powder that they always try to explain away. The headache powder, cure for a fever, or something given them by a friend. I'm always suspicious of addresses when there's also a white powder.
1: But I've told you, it's my medicine.
0: Yes, well, let's talk about addresses. These postbox addresses are precise and difficult to memorize, especially through the long weeks of coming to England. So they must be carried in some way that I won't notice. One man had them pricked out with a pin in a pocket dictionary. Another had them concealed in a propelling pencil. Now, this might be quite ingenious. A young girl with two innocent letters in her handbag. Let's look at them. This one is from your fiancé. At least you say he's your fiancé. It was received by you the day before you left Madrid.
1: I didn't say that.
0: No, but your diary does. Here's the date. Left Madrid 3:30. Look at the postmark. You received it the day before you left. You say it's from your fiancé, but it isn't an affectionate letter. It doesn't refer to your returning to England. Perhaps he didn't know. And he writes to you giving an address in Barcelona.
1: Yes, he was there on business.
0: Well, the other is also innocent enough, from a friend, from your personal doctor. He does know about your coming to England. He wishes you a good journey, tells you to take care of yourself, and asks after your mother. So you'll be writing to him, won't you? And he supplies you with some medicine.
1: But they're ordinary letters. Letters from friends.
0: All right. If they are letters from friends and you keep such mementos, I would have expected there to be three letters.
1: What?
0: You were for 5 years English teacher at a fashionable girls' school. If you had to leave suddenly, for family reasons, because your mother is seriously ill, there'd be the customary letter, the testimonial to your work over these 5 years. And if these letters are worth bringing for personal reasons, the other letter would be worth bringing, too. Or did you leave for some other reason?
1: No.
0: You tell me that you have a sister in Madrid, but you can't give me her address.
1: No, perhaps she hasn't found a flat yet.
0: But when she does have a new address, she'll write to you in England.
1: Yes.
0: Where does she work?
1: She's a hairdresser, freelance. She goes to private customers, or she works from her home. That's why she has to find a flat.
0: And then she'll write to you, and you'll write to her, and sometimes you'll write to your doctor friend. Sometimes you'll write to your fiancé. What is this white powder?
1: I've told you.
0: You've told me very little, but... Yes? What is it?
2: I'm sorry, sir, but this is rather urgent.
0: No, you deal with it, Captain. I'm busy.
2: Sorry, sir.
0: As I was saying, you've told me very little, and I'm not satisfied with the story you have told me. You say, this is a letter from your fiancé, and this from a friend, the doctor. But when I read them, it seems to me to be the other way around, that this is the fiancé. Did you get the story mixed up?
1: Oh, it isn't a story. I don't know anything about these other people you talk about.
0: What other people?
1: Well, with addresses in dictionaries and hidden in pencils. What has this to do with me?
0: 4 of them were hanged.
1: But having addresses?
0: And having a certain type of white powder.
1: I haven't done anything wrong. I'm telling you the truth.
0: But not all the truth. Tell me about your fiancé, the pilot.
1: All right. He was my fiancé, but not now. He's the brother of a very close friend, one of the school teachers. I've known him for 2 years. It wasn't going very well. We had rows, and when I had to come home, he was away, and I decided not to tell him.
0: He was in Barcelona?
1: Yes.
0: As a pilot, he travels a great deal to neutral and to enemy countries.
1: Yes, but I won't be writing to him. It's all over, and I won't be writing to him.
0: Tell me about the doctor, Dr. Martinez.
1: I've known him for 5 years. He was my doctor all the time I was in Spain. He's a good friend.
0: Your best friend?
1: Yes.
0: Well, from his letter, it would seem that he liked you very much. And he gave you this medicine.
1: Yes.
0: He writes telling you to take care of yourself. He asks about your mother. So it's natural that you'll be writing to him.
1: If it causes all this trouble, I won't be writing to him. I want to, but I won't if it means all these questions.
0: I didn't say you mustn't write to him. Why did you leave your employment?
1: I told you.
0: You've been in Spain 5 years. For 3 of those years, Britain has been at war. Why do you come home now?
1: Because my mother is ill.
0: Suddenly ill? Seriously ill? We can check this.
1: Well, she's been ill for some time.
0: Seriously ill?
1: No. I want to see her.
0: What's the matter?
1: I'm sorry. I don't feel well.
0: Would you like some of your medicine?
1: No. No, thank you. I'll be all right.
0: You said it was for when you're worried. Isn't this the time to take
1: it? No, please. I want to go home.
0: But you must take some now.
1: I tell you, I don't need it. I'll be all right.
0: What is this powder, Miss Anderson? I can have it analyzed, you know. But if it's what I think it is, there's a quicker way.
1: What?
0: To taste it.
1: Would you?
0: Yes, I will.
1: Well, what is it?
0: I'm not quite sure.
1: Try again.
0: What is this stuff?
1: You'll know soon enough. I didn't ask you to take it.
0: What is it?
1: It's poison.
0: It...
1: Oh, water won't do any good. It's cyanide.
3: Captain Lager!
4: Yes, sir?
3: Come in here at once!
4: What is it, sir?
1: Your friend has taken poison. I didn't ask him to. He took it himself.
4: Poison?
3: She says it's cyanide.
4: I'll get a doctor.
3: No, get her out of here. Get her under guard. Then come back here.
4: Yes, sir. Come along.
5: Oh. Guard, sir, take charge of this woman. Get her.
4: How are you now, sir?
3: I'm not sure. My mouth's going numb.
4: Did you swallow it?
3: Yes.
2: Is there anything we can do?
3: We'll know very soon. Look, I want this done quickly.
2: Right, sir.
3: Here are two addresses. One in Barcelona. He's said to be a civil airlines pilot. One in Madrid, a doctor. Get our people onto this right away. I want a report on both addresses and a report on both people.
2: Yes, sir.
3: There's also this address where she stays in Madrid. She says she had a sister in Madrid. I want her traced and a report on her. Also, Anderson says she was employed at a girls' school there. I want to know why she left. By the way, the sister's a hairdresser. Tell them it's urgent.
2: Yes, sir.
3: And had this powder analyzed.
2: Is it poison, sir?
3: I don't think so. Certainly not what she said it was. I've my own idea about it. But have it analyzed.
2: Right, sir.
3: And deal with the other passengers.
2: Yes, sir.
6: Adjutant, please. Adjutant, I've finished with your office. Yes, I've had enough for today. Well, in the afternoon, the investigation of the other passengers was completed. Everyone on the plane was cleared, except, of course, Isabel Anderson. She was held in custody at the local police station. I returned to London to await the result of my inquiries. I had a theory about her. If I was right, it would explain her attitude, her evasions, and her lies. We checked in London. Her mother was not ill. When our agents in Spain had completed their inquiries, the reports came in.
2: The reports on Isabel Anderson, sir. They've checked on the pilot, and he's in the clear. Nothing against him, sir. Here's the report. And they've traced the sister, and here's the report from the school.
6: I see. Yes, I thought there was a reason for her leaving so suddenly. She was dismissed. Do you have the analysis?
2: Yes, sir. It was cocaine.
6: Yes, I thought so. I knew there was something wrong. She was nervous, tense, belligerent. I just couldn't figure it out. Do you have the report on the doctor?
2: Yes, sir. Here's the report. And he has also written a letter about it.
6: I see. She'd taken to drugs, been dismissed from the school. He tried to help her. Advised her to come home, gave her a small supply to tide her over. And I think this also would explain the rows with the fiancé. Well, that's that.
2: Do you have any charge against her, sir?
6: No.
2: She's still in custody, sir. Are you releasing her?
6: Well, as far as I'm concerned, she can go. But now that it's all in official records, the customs will want to see her.
2: Smuggling, sir.
6: Yes.
2: You often taste these white powders, sir. You know, if the Germans had thought of it, it would have been a good way to get rid of you.
6: Yes, but the Germans didn't think of it. It would have been a good trick if the Germans had thought of it. Isabel Anderson was cleared, but she had taught me a new trick in my own game. After that, I was much more careful with the white powders of espionage.

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The script was written by Robert Barr and the program produced for the BBC.

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2: 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It's called Cupboard Love. 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Keeps it moist and squeezy. 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It's a new kind of cat food. Moist. It's good for you. Like it?
3: New Cupboard Love. 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
2: 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Keeps it moist and squeezy. 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
13: And now, pursue.

pursuit. A criminal strikes and fades quickly back into the shadows of his own dark world. And then the man from Scotland Yard, the famous Inspector Peter Black, and the dangerous, relentless pursuit. When man hunts man. Now, with Ben Wright starred as the famous Inspector Peter Black of Scotland Yard, we bring you tonight's story, Pursuit of the Thames Pirates.

0: the use. Chap's got a date. Already business like this comes up. Not fair. I'm going to resign.
1: Yes, sir?
0: Now, Moffitt.
1: Yes, sir.
0: We're going on the river tonight. Chairman's division.
1: Oh, sir? But, Mrs.
0: I can't help it. Inspector Trevelyan's just called. I had a date, too. I'll meet you outside.

0: Hello.
1: This is Peter.
0: Oh, Peter, darling, I'll be ready in a half an hour.
1: Anne,
0: I love you madly, but if I keep talking, I'll never get my face on.
1: Anne, I'm afraid something's happened that...
0: What?
1: I have to work.
0: No. Oh, no.
1: Yes, I'm afraid so.
0: You mean we're not going out?
1: I'm terribly sorry.
0: Oh, Peter.
1: Look here, I must run, but may I call you later?
0: Well, I don't know. I might be home and I might not. I'm very angry with you, Peter. This is the third time.
1: Well, I'm so sorry, really, Anne.
0: Well, you might have called earlier.
2: You ready, sis?
1: Oh, Muffet, yes.
0: Well?
1: May I call you later?
0: Oh, I suppose so.
1: Yes. Well, thanks very much. Goodbye. All right. Come on, Muffet.

0: your eye on the port quarter.
1: Over there, near the dock?
0: Yes.
1: See? Yeah. Doesn't seem to be moving.
0: Well, she is, though. No lights. Makes it hard to tell. Probably cut their motor. Peters.
2: Aye, sir.
0: Port quarter. When I give the word, switch on the search. I want to have a look at that boat.
2: Aye, aye, sir.
1: It's funny we didn't see them slip past, Trevelyan.
0: Might have moved around the barge anchored over there. Not much visibility tonight, anyway.
1: Well, I think we ought to move in closer.
0: Not yet, old boy. If they're the ones, they'd slip out. Whatever they've got is too fast for us. All right, Peter, switch on. Start your engine, McIntosh.
3: Hot engine, sir.
1: Now, you served on one of those, didn't you, Trevelyan?
0: Oh, something like it. It could be a Thornycroft MTB. A little small, though. Ahoy! Motorboat! We're coming aboard. Heave to. Half speed ahead, McIntosh.
3: Half speed, sir.
1: Hello, she's bringing about.
4: She's not going to stop. How to stop it, McIntosh? She's trying to ram.
1: Look out. Get down, Trevelyan.

0: entire Metropolitan Police Force had been on the alert for a gang of waterfront thieves. They had been in operation for over a year, but during the past 3 weeks had enlarged operations to such an extent that every available man had been sent to the docks vicinity. 10 division launches had intensified their patrols, and still we had not been able to put a stop to the piracy. We knew that they were using a high-powered motorboat, and further, they chose foggy or moonless nights for their attack. However, that night, we found them. With a vengeance. I was flat on my face trying to bury myself in the deck of a bouncing police launch while a machine gun bullet whipped over me.
1: You all right, Black?
0: Oh, happy as a lark. I couldn't think of a nicer way to spend an evening. What about you, Moffitt?
2: Wish I had a pom-pom, sir.
0: Yes, I know what you mean.
3: Peter, get on the wireless to Wapping. Tell him we've made contact with a craft. MTP. That'll be close enough. Heading upriver. Ask them to intercept. Close the Teddington lock.
4: Aye, aye, sir.
3: McIntosh, third engine, full throttle.
5: Aye, sir.

0: I hate to ask this, but aren't we begging for trouble? I mean, this speed and fog.
1: Well, they're doing it. We've got to catch them. All right, I'll take the wheel, Macintosh.
0: Can't see a blessed thing. Where are we?
1: Half a tick. Greenwich Reach. Isle of Dogs over there.
0: Oh, yes.
1: Oh, that chap got nerve. Must know where he's going.
0: I hope you do.
1: Oh, nothing to it, old boy. Just so long as we don't hit a barge or a log or something like that.
0: How fast are we going?
1: 30.
0: Feels like 60.
1: We hit anything, it won't make any difference.
0: Oh, you're a cheerful soul. I say, how did you know they'd try it tonight?
1: I didn't. But it's been 8 days since the last one. It's the first foggy night since then. Oh, just a hunch.
0: Oh. Well, you think we can catch them?
1: I know. Try, though. You like machine guns?
0: If I'm behind them, I don't mind.
1: Always have one aboard for emergencies. Might have to use it.
0: Just like the old days, hmm?
1: Rather. Peters and I torpedoed a German patrol boat in an MTB. Nothing like it.
0: Except an office at the yard.
1: Oh, sedentary swine.
2: Look out!
0: Wasn't it?
1: I wish this ruddy fog would lift.
0: Yeah, so do I.
3: But it didn't. We kept on, the same incredible speed. Trevelyan must have known the river by heart. He had to, because I know he could barely see it. The pirate boat was somewhere in front of us, and we rolled and slapped in his wake. TD2 passed the divisional base at Wapping, Tower Bridge, London Bridge, Waterloo. Once we thought we saw a dark shape ahead as the fog cleared for a moment, but it quickly closed in again. We were roaring onto Putney Bridge when Peters brought a wireless message.
4: Message from Wapping, sir.
1: Huh?
4: No luck, sir. One of the launches saw him go by, but he was too fast for him.
1: He's too fast for us, too. If that isn't a converted thorny craft, I'll eat it.
0: Well, how far do you think he'll run?
1: Who knows?
0: We can't hide one of those things very well. We're bound to spot it sooner or later.
1: My dear old thing, we've known for at least 6 months that they're using a boat. No one's ever seen it. Now we have. But if we give them 24 hours, they can change the line so that you'll look like a houseboat.
0: Oh.
1: Why don't you and Sergeant Moffat hop up to the bow of the gun? If you see anything, have a pot at it.
0: Oh, charming fellow. You're safe behind the wheel. They shoot back and we get it.
1: Exactly. Give you something to think about, eh? Peter, bring out a couple of reefer jackets.
4: Aye, sir.
1: Can't have overcoats and bowlers on my ship, Black. Make a seaman of you yet.
0: I doubt it. Moffat doubts it, too. Look at him.
3: By the time we reached Kew, there was no longer any sign of our quarry's wake. Trevelyan was forced to slow down when a tug furiously screamed a warning and literally scraped by, dragging a string of small barges. At Cross Deep, the fog lifted a bit. Enough so that we could see... only darkness ahead of us. There was no sign of the pirate.
1: All right. They've sewn themselves up. We'll get them now.
0: How?
1: Teddington Locks ahead. You can see the lights. It's like a blind alley for them.
3: They might try to double back.
1: Well, they won't get far if they do. See any signs of them, Peters?
5: No, sir. Not yet.
1: Well, keep a sharp lookout.
5: Aye, sir.
0: I say.
1: Yes?
0: The locks. Don't they look...
1: rusty, lost. Why, they're open. What the devil's the matter with those fools?
0: Well, you think they didn't get the message?
1: Why, of course they did. Somebody's going to roast for this. Peters, stand by with the bow line. We're going to run in for a minute.
5: Right, sir.
0: Not much use going on, eh?
1: They must have better than a half-mile lead on us. Our double blast. Half speed, Macintosh.
6: Aye, sir.
1: Next locks at Hampton Court. We'll signal ahead to close them. Ah, what filthy.
0: Yes. And then I want to have a little talk with the gentleman in charge of the locks here.

0: Not going to be so easy now. Why, there's 100 places for him to hide along the river, even if we catch him before Hampton Court.
1: You know, they might have pulled into shore before they even got here. Doubtful we could have seen them in that fog.
0: Yes, I know. Now, where the devil's that locks master? Hello!
1: Say, you smell something.
2: Huh? Oh, yeah?
1: Cordite?
0: Cordite. Well, good Lord, look.
1: Oh. He's not dead, but he's not going to wake up for a long time.
0: They must have found the locks closed. Came up here, forced him to open them, and... Oh, the poor devil. Well, I'll have Peters get him some help.
1: Yes, and send out a general alarm. Cover the river from here up to Oxford. Now, what about Hampton Court locks?
0: I've wireless for a police guard. That is, if they haven't already got through.
2: Oh, they couldn't.
1: And as far as we could determine, some hour or so later, they hadn't passed beyond Hampton Court. Now, except for the River Mole, which emptied into the Thames, we had approximately 10 miles of river to search. Somewhere between the Teddington Locks and Hampton Court, there was a powerful motor launch, equipped with machine guns and carrying a crew whom we now knew might not stop at murder. The one thing over which we had little control was the possibility that they would abandon the boat and escape by road. So I ordered a cordon set up on both sides of the river with the hope that we might forestall such an effort. It was going to be a long night. And so when we docked again to take another machine gun aboard, I made a phone call.
3: Hello?
1: Hello, Anne. Peter.
3: Oh, you. I just cried myself to sleep. Where are you?
1: Teddington, on the river.
3: Now, what are you doing there?
1: Looking for pirates.
3: Very funny.
1: No, it isn't, Anne. They've almost killed a man.
3: Oh, I'm sorry, Peter.
1: I thought I might be able to drop by for a moment or two tonight, but...
3: Oh, it's all right. Take care of yourself, won't you?
1: Yes.
3: We'll make it tomorrow night, okay?
1: Yes, I'd love to.
3: I miss you. Call me in the morning, huh? Good night, Peter.
1: Good night.
4: Well, you ready?
1: Yes, I'm coming.

0: Coffee, sir?
1: Huh? Oh, thank you.
0: You, sir?
2: Oh, thanks, Peters.
0: Sergeant?
3: Oh, no, thank you.
1: It might settle you, Moffat.
3: That's what I'm afraid of, sir. For good and all.
2: Hello, what's that? McIntosh, get the search back on it. You just passed something.
4: I see, sir.
1: Could be the same one. Hard to tell.
2: I know. She's anchored stern on. Let's have a look. Oh, take that gun on the bow, Peters.
0: Right, sir.

0: Keep the search steady on him, McIntosh.
1: What do you think?
0: Well, same lines, all right. Of course, there's more than one converted MTB on the river.
1: Yeah. You want me to hop over with the line?
0: No, will you? We'll keep you covered from here.
1: All right, kind of you.
0: Close enough?
1: In a sec. All serene.
0: Oh, smelly tub.
1: Fish.
0: Anybody aboard? Cabin port. These decks haven't been scrubbed in a month of Sundays.
1: Well, they could have rowed to shore if they carry a dinghy.
0: There's something funny about her. Should carry lights anchored in midstream.
1: Yes.

0: Now, where the devil's the switch?
1: Wait a minute. I've got a torch.
2: Don't turn it on and don't turn around. Now, drop your guns. I said drop them. All right. Now, we're going to have a little talk. If anybody raises his voice, he's going to be killed. Very quickly.

0: Care to join me in a quick look at the past? Okay, here goes. Back around, well, maybe no one did in 1890, but someone definitely has since then. Our United States weatherman. He's quite a busy gentleman who works for the Department of Commerce. His job is to read thermometers, barometers, anemometers, and other assorted meters, which forecast weather conditions so the rest of us will know what to plan or what not to plan. Like hanging out the wash or going to a baseball game. Information about weather conditions is also given to aircraft pilots and ship captains so they can plan their flights or cruises accordingly. Of course, they need more than just weather data, and the Commerce Department gives them what they need. For the pilots, the department issues aviation charts and maps and sees to it that air markers are laid out so that the pilots can find their way easily and safely. For the ship captains, the Commerce Department issues nautical charts and tide tables to indicate when and where it will be safe to navigate their ships. The department also inspects the ships to see that they're in perfect operating condition and issues licenses for the operating of the ships. So the next time you look up at the sky and wonder what kind of a day it's going to be, the thought might also cross your mind that many lives and valuable cargo carried by American planes and ships are depending on the United States weatherman who is also looking at the sky.
1: Now, the second act of Pursuit of the Thames Pirates.

0: Trevelyan and I stood in the darkened cabin, and under us the boat swayed in the current. For a moment, it was just that. And then a light glowed, and in it I saw the figure of a man, his hands cupping the bulb, allowing only a glimmer to see through. There were four men, two holding Tommy guns. They'd come from a cubicle behind us.
1: Pick up the guns, Ted.
2: Pardon?
1: First, the blokes on your launch, copper. Tell them to clear out.
3: How am I going to do that?
1: Anywhere you want.
3: Well, they won't do it, you know.
1: They better.
0: You can't get away.
1: What's the odds? No more jabber. You're the skipper. Get your head up there and tell them to cast off. Your pal can stay down here. Say the wrong thing and I'm going to shoot him.
2: Get up, kid.
1: All right. Get a move on. And say the right thing. Get me?
0: Well, Black, you better do it.
4: Peter!
5: Aye, sir.
4: Inspector Black wants a fingerprint man to come out.
5: Aye, sir.
4: Take the boat back to Teddington. Bring a man back with you.
5: Right, sir. You staying aboard?
4: Yes.
5: Shall I send Sergeant Moffitt over?
4: No. He can stay with you.
5: Very good, sir.
1: That's enough. Get back down here.
2: Bulb's getting hot. Don't need to cover it any more, do we?
1: No.
6: What do we want to keep them with us? Maybe enough thunder, blizzard, trouble. That's what I say, ain't we?
2: Shut up, Pitch.
1: If you'd attend to the motor instead of laying around potted half the time, we wouldn't have broken down. Shut up. You coppers wouldn't have found us, you know that. Just bad luck. Motor conking out.
0: I suppose you realize there may be a murder charge now. If the
1: 15 minutes.
2: Okay.
1: Sit down, both of you. Listen to me. You're our passports, see? We're going to make a run downriver. If any locks are closed or we're stopped, it's up to you. Get me?
0: Yes. But the whole police force is out. When it gets light,
1: we'll start worrying. Meantime, you can worry if you try anything funny. Get me?
0: They tied us up, threw us on a couple of bunks, then went up on deck. We could hear the sounds of repairs going on. It would take the police launch at least an hour or more before it returned. And in the meantime, Trevelyan and I were in a rather awkward position. Oh, come on, Trevelyan. No hysterics.
6: You know what you look like.
0: What?
6: A turkey, all ready for the oven.
0: Oh? Yes, I see what you mean. Yeah. Well, there are a couple of prize idiots walking into a trap like that.
6: Can't move an inch. Can you?
0: No.
6: This is serious.
0: Oh, really?
6: Well, I mean, what are we going to do? Be brave, get killed?
0: Not if I can help it. I've got a date tomorrow night. I'd rather like to keep it.
6: You? Oh, celibate? A woman? Oh, wonder, wonder.
0: Wait a sec.
6: Huh?
0: There's something sharp behind the bunk. I'm trying to... Yeah. It feels like a tobacco can or something jammed in.
6: Oh? Any luck?
0: Huh? Not yet. Ow! Blast.
6: Never mind the blood. Get those ropes off.
0: Oh, funny fellow.
6: Uh-oh. That's torn. It sounds as if they're... Oh, what's a good word?
0: It's cutting through. Yeah, mostly me, but...
6: Fine time to think about it, but you got any bright ideas about what we do once we are out? We got guns, you know.
0: Yes, I know.
6: Oh, come on, get a move on, can't you? Houdini could have done it in half the time. I thought when you were in the commander's, they'd taught you about those
0: things. Oh, put the sock in him.
6: Ah, good man.
0: Oh. Oh, that wasn't a tobacco tin. Loose razor. Oh, no wonder. Hot pigs.
6: No sense of humor, you CID boy.
0: Oh, you turn over so I can get at your hands.
6: Right, yes, sir. Using the razor blade?
0: Yes, I am. Do you feel it?
6: Ouch! Oh, you did that on purpose.
0: Oh, what a thought. By your feet.
6: Ah. Whew. Oh. My fingers feel like a bunch of bananas. That's better. There we are. What now?
0: Well, we find something to... One for you, and one for me.
6: Jolly. I say, I saw an American film last week. Chap broke a bottle on the bar and went for the other bloke. Oh, what a mess. Shall we?
0: No, break it on their heads. It's more sporting. Behind the door. Let them get in first.
6: Right you are. It didn't break.
0: Get the gun.
6: No sooner said than done.
5: Kitch! All right, Kitch, out of here!
0: We've got to be careful. The wheel faces the cabin door. Whoever's there will be bound to see us as we come up.
6: Shoot first?
0: No, I'd rather not.
6: We've got a couple of machine guns, you know.
0: I know. No, wait a bit. They'll come looking for Mr. Ketch here.
6: Uh-huh.
0: Then we can get them one at a time.
6: Right.
5: Ketch! Better go down there. He's probably found a bottle.
4: Art?
0: Here we are. Hello. Close your mouth or I'll blow your ears off. Good.
6: Yeah. No gun.
0: Well, put him away.
6: I say we are heroic tonight, aren't we?
0: Well, you haven't seen anything yet. These boys are even sillier than we were. Well, that's a little more even now. Only two of them up there. Come on, close the door behind you. I'll take the chap at the wheel.
6: Right.
0: Not bad, eh? Well, I suppose we better turn this thing around and haul out the flotsam. That's your job, Trevelyan.
7: The four would-be pirates had disguised the boat as a fisherman. And with alarming ease, combined with tremendous luck, they managed to carry out their series of robberies. The locksmaster recovered from his injuries, and the men received long sentences for armed robbery. The night following their arrest, I kept my date with Miss Anne Crawford. Pursuit. And the pursuit is ended.

0: You know, many great men have attained the highest office in our land, the presidency of the United States. Can you guess the name of this man? According to historians, no other single man ever did as much for a country as this president did for the United States. After a brilliant military career, he was called from retirement to preside at a federal convention in Philadelphia, where he was unanimously chosen president. He was also unanimously re-elected for a second term, but refused to run for a third. Although a Federalist, he named a man from another party, Thomas Jefferson, as Secretary of State. If you don't have his name by now, here are two more clues. During his presidency, the cotton gin was invented, and the first census was taken. Who was he? George Washington, first president of the United States. His life is part of your American heritage.
1: Pursuit is produced and directed by Elliot Lewis and is written by Anthony Ellis. Music was composed and presented by Eddie Dunstetter. Ben Wright stars as Inspector Peter Black with Raymond Lawrence as Sergeant Moffat. Featured in tonight's cast were Joseph Kearns, Mary Jane Croft, Dan O'Herlihy, Lou Krugman, Cuter Owen, William Johnstone, and Charles Davis.

invite you to join us next week at this same time when Pursuit will bring you another dramatic story of the famous Inspector Peter Black of Scotland Yard, relentlessly hunting down those whose disordered passions breed violence and murder. Another story of man hunting man when we bring you Pursuit.

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5: It's time to join the American Family Robinson again in Centerville. The stockholders of the Centerville Herald have decided that unless the paper can make up its deficit of $6,000, it will have to stop publication at the end of the week. And editor Luke Robinson's life work is threatened with destruction. His son-in-law, Dick Collins, and young Bob Robinson are doing their best to soften the blow for him. And they have taken upon themselves the responsibility of saving the Herald. Editor Luke has called his whole staff together in the newsroom of the Herald and is facing the difficult task of telling them of the Herald's situation. As we tune in today, Editor Luke has just come into the newsroom with Dick and Bob beside him to face his employees.
6: Say, Dad, can I do this for you?
7: No, thanks, son. No, this is my job. I'll be all right. I'd like to talk to all of you for a few minutes. We have some things to discuss which won't be pleasant. And if I have difficulty in saying what I have to say, you must forgive me. It isn't easy for me to acknowledge that I have failed in my responsibilities. For 20 years, I have tried to be the kind of employer for whom I would like to work myself. You have made that easy for me. You have been loyal and faithful. Among you are those who have been with me for all of those 20 years, who have built the Herald bit by bit, whose lives have been bound up in our common aim. That we have been successful in our mutual efforts is proven by the fact that the Herald has produced something valuable to the community. It has paid its debts. In return for your faithful labor in its behalf, it has given you security and a fair financial return for 20 years. I'm not going to try to gloss over what has happened or make it seem any better than it is. Unless something very unforeseen happens, the Herald will stop publication at the end of this week. I'm not going to make excuses for the Herald or for myself, but I would like to make plain just what has occurred and why. Most of you are aware that in its good years, the Herald, like any other well-run business, laid up capital to carry it over any emergencies which might arise. During the past trying years, that capital has made it possible for the Herald to carry on. But the strain upon it has been increasing. I don't have to point out to you the growing high cost of doing business, the drain of increasing taxation, the fact that business in general has had to move cautiously in the face of uncertainty. That, of course, has reflected upon us. To sum it up, our capital couldn't stand the traffic.
8: Couldn't we run on a deficit? The government does.
7: Unfortunately, there are no taxpayers upon whom we could levy for the next few generations to pay it back. No business can run that way.
9: Say, boss, I thought business was getting better. It says so in your editorials.
7: It is, Gus. That's the most tragic part of our situation. If we could hold out a little longer, there's every chance we could come out of the woods. But it looks as though we're not going to be able to bridge the gap between now and then.
9: Well, boss, could I say something now?
7: Of course, Gus. It will help me a lot if you'll all ask me any questions you like.
9: Well, of course, I suppose I shouldn't be getting up here in this meeting. I don't know as much about business as all you guys. I ain't been here so long that I ought to speak my piece.
7: Now, go ahead, Gus. What's on your mind?
9: Well, as I get it, if the Herald could carry on a while longer, we might be able to stay out of the boneyard.
7: That's right. But in order to do that, we'd have to operate without expenses and get out of a $6,000 deficit. If you have any ideas about how to do that, trot them out.
9: Well, I can't offer much help about the $6,000, but speaking for myself alone, I think the Herald is owed something by me. I was took in out of the wet, you might say, and now I'd like to show a little gratitude by sticking with the paper. I'm willing to stay on here till the crisis. That's what it is. It's a crisis. Till the crisis is over. And without no salary, I would like to contribute my services. Of course, $10 a week knocked off the payroll ain't exactly going to put the paper back on its feet.
7: Gus, I can't tell you how proud I am that you've made me that offer, even though I can't accept it.
10: Well, Dad, I'll work without pay, too, and I'll even take over the switchboard, too. Why, I can run it as well as someone I know.
11: I'll volunteer my service.
7: No. Now, wait. I can't do that. You've already done more than your share, all of you. And if the Herald can't pay you, it's going to do everything within its power to make it possible for you to get paid by somebody else. Nothing that you could have done or said would make me feel as proud of my association with you as that you are willing to stick by the paper even when it's failed you. But the offer is enough. I can't accept it.
9: Oh, but boss, if we want to do it...
7: No, don't, Gus. I can't take any more. The only thanks I can give all of you is to assure you that I'll do everything I can to place every one of you. And I can give you the highest recommendation in the power of any employer. I can answer for your loyalty and devotion. Any of you who wish may have all the time you need between now and the end of the week to do what you can. And I offer every help in finding other and, I hope, better places. And now I won't say goodbye. I can't. But I hope each of you will come to my office between now and the end. It's open to you anytime. That's all.
12: I never thought my job would do this to me.
9: Listen, buddy, the job ain't doing this to you. This is the best job you ever had. See what I mean? And Mr. Robinson is the best boss. And if it's gone flu, it ain't no fault of the job nor him. You get me?
12: I ain't arguing with you. Robson is swell, but I can't go...
9: I know it's tough, buddy, but the Herald ain't licked yet. Even if the boss says it is, we got lots of time before the end of the week for miracles.
12: Miracles? What do you mean? Do you know something?
9: Well, not exactly, but I bet you I can think of something before the end of the week.
12: Well, boy, you'd better start thinking, the way I look at it. It's going to take something to pull the Herald out of this.
13: Wait a minute. Don't go yet. Shut that door, will you, Joe? I've got something on my mind, too. Mr. Robinson has had a terrible blow, and he's taking the whole thing on his shoulders. I don't think it's fair that he should. I think it's time for us to do something to save our jobs. He's been saving them for us for years. But it's going to take all of us working together to do it. Now, are you willing to make a try at it?
14: Sure. What are we supposed to do?
13: Well, I haven't formed a definite plan yet.

0: make a try at it?
1: Sure.
0: Well, I haven't formed a definite plan yet, but Bob Robinson and I are going into a huddle to see what can be done. And if you will all meet us here tonight and bring suggestions of your own, we'll get somewhere.
2: Sure, what time?
3: What's the use?
0: We don't want anybody in on this who doesn't want to come and work. But we'll meet the rest of you here at 8 o'clock.
4: What are you going to do, Dick? Rob a bank?
0: I won't have to unless you guys go back on me.
5: Hey, Collins, I think I ought to be on this private conference. I think I might be able to give some valuable suggestions.
0: Sure, Gus, stick around. We're having our conference right now.
6: Say, Dick, did you hear what Dad said? The only thing it'll save is operating without expenses and wiping off the deficit. How in the heck are we going to do that? I mean, we might be able to dig up $6,000, but operating without expenses...
0: Well, as I see it, we've got to get a loan from somewhere. Big enough to cover the deficit and operating expenses over a long enough period to make the paper pay again. And that's going to be a mighty big loan. The bank is out. We've tried that.
5: Why, say, I could fix that. Butch Scarlatti, he's a pal of mine. He could loan us anything up to 100 grand and not even feel it. There, I knew I had an idea.
0: No good, Gus. This is a business proposition, and I'm afraid Butch Scarlatti isn't quite the man to have a controlling interest in the Herald. Newspapers have to be careful about things like that.
6: A controlling interest? Hey, Dick, you're not thinking of selling the paper out. Why, Dad's had the controlling interest all these years.
0: I know, Bob, but we may have to. Our problem is going to be to find someone fit to take over the controlling interest. Preferably someone who will leave Mr. Robinson with as much authority as he has now. And I think I know who the man is.
6: You mean you've already got it, Dick, the loan?
0: No. But if we can give him a good proposition, I think it won't be hard to get Mr. Markham to loan us the money.
6: Markham? Why, gee, of course. Oh, we should have thought of him right away. Why, Dad did as much for him, and they're the best of friends. Markham's doing swell now. I heard Dad say so. Say, let's call him up right away.
0: Not yet. We haven't got our proposition fixed up yet. I'm not going to ask Mr. Markham to do it just out of the goodness of his heart. I'm going to make it worth his while to do it. He's a businessman, and even if he were willing to do it out of friendship, he'd have a right to expect a profitable return on his capital.
6: Yeah, but what kind of proposition? The only thing we can offer him that I know of is my silver cup I won.
5: Well, there's them stocks I bought in Mr. Jason's new factory.
0: No, that's not the kind of thing. We've got to show him how we're going to make the Herald pay. We've got to prove to him that it will pay. That's our biggest job and the thing we have to do first.
6: No, we can prove it's always paid up to now.
0: That's not enough. We've got to show them that circulation is going to increase. That advertising is going to increase. All of us will be in on that. The biggest and fastest circulation drive that's ever been seen. And a lot of new ads coming in. We've got to make the Herald over into a good investment in a week.
6: Whew. Looks like a big order.
7: Is this a poker game or a conference?
6: Oh, Betty, for Pete's sake, we're busy. We're talking business.
7: And that's what I thought you'd be doing. And I'm declaring myself in.
6: Oh, for Pete's sake. We don't need any women. We don't want them. Women just make things worse than ever. I hate women.
7: Oh, I gathered that. From the way Dot McGillicuddy spoke of you when I asked where you were. Must have been a swell fight.
6: That dame.
0: Come on in, Betty. I'll admit you to the conference. We need all the brains we can get.
7: Thanks.
0: This is Gus Olson.
7: Not the Gus Olson. Oh, I've heard so much of you from Uncle Windy.
8: That guy.
7: Well, what's the plot, children? Have you discovered how to save the Herald, and where do I come in? I am in, you know.
0: You're in for ideas. Now, we've got to the point where we're going to have a big circulation and advertising drive.
7: Yeah?
0: And then borrow a whole hunk of money from Mr. Markham, proving to him that we're a good investment. Now, if you were just an ordinary person...
7: Ordinary?
0: I said if, my darling.
7: Oh.
0: If you were the lady of the house...
7: Yes.
0: And I came to your door and tried to get you to buy a subscription to the Herald,
7: mm-hmm.
0: What would make you sign on the dotted line?
7: Well, of course, if you came to the door, I wouldn't need anything else to make me sign. But if Bob, for instance, came, I'd want to know if the paper carried all my favorite recipes, radio programs, and news about radio stars. And a good, snappy, lovelorn column.
0: Yes, but we've got those now. This has got to be something new and terrific.
7: Terrific, eh? Well, what is it makes people rush out to buy a paper? A story about their worst enemy or their best friend? Or I know. A person would buy any paper that had his name in it. No one could ever resist seeing his name in print.
0: Well, we've got our letters to the editor department.
7: Oh, I know. But most people don't like to sit down and write to the papers. Most of them are convinced that their letters will get no further than a waste paper basket. Now, if you could ask each person to contribute something special...
0: Hey, wait a minute. Betty, that's

0: is this.
1: What?
0: We'll have a column.
1: Yeah.
0: Call it the Reader's Column. And ask everybody in town to contribute each day. About 3 readers will make up the column. They'll get the paper to read their own, of course. And then they'll subscribe to compare their column with those written by their friends.
1: Yeah,
2: oh, sure, sure. And we could have a tie-in with the radio station to have the best contributions read on the air, and we could keep it going.
1: Uh-huh.
2: We wouldn't ever run out of contributors or subscribers either. Why, we could go right through the town directory and then go back and start over.
0: And it would make a darn interesting column. Betty Collins, if I had my hat on, I'd take it off.
2: Not bad for a girl, sis.
3: That's very good. I couldn't do better myself.
1: Thank you, gentlemen.
0: We'll get every member of the staff to go around after office hours and ask for contributions and subscriptions. In a week, we can cover the town.
1: And I can do it, even during office hours. I'll bet I'd be a swell contact for the public.
0: Well, you can't go from door to door, Betty.
1: Can't I? Say, whose idea was this? And you watch me going from door to door. And if I can't beat the lot of you getting subscriptions, I'll go back to my knitting without a murmur.
4: Will Betty's scheme work? Will the Save the Herald Society get enough subscriptions to make the paper a good investment for Mr. Markham? 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
2: Take a boy lost in the shadows of a silent world. Give him the knowledge of a terrifying secret. That's our story, The Lonely One, taken from the files of John Steele, adventurer.

0: Hello, friends. This is John Steele. At this time each week, I usually introduce my guest and let him tell you his own story. But unfortunately, Jody Martin can't talk. So this week, I'm going to have to start Jody's story myself. Now, I first met the Martin family when I was made sheriff of a small county in northern Wisconsin. Sam and Abby owned a little farm 20 miles out in the country. They'd come in town once a week or so for supplies. Jed Parsons and I were sitting on the porch of his general store one day when the Martin family pulled up in Sam's old truck. We could have heard it coming a couple of miles away.
1: Come on, Jody, get out.
2: Don't talk to him, Abby. You got a bully.
1: I get so used to talking to him, I sometimes forget.
2: Get going, boy.
1: Don't be rough on him, Sam.
2: Get up, woman.
3: Well, howdy, Sam. Afternoon, Mrs. Martin.
1: Afternoon, Mr. Parsons.
3: Say about them...
1: Later.
3: Yeah.
2: What are you two whispering about?
1: Nothing, Sam.
4: Hello, folks.
2: Who's he?
3: New sheriff, John Steele. Sam, Mrs. Martin.
1: How do, Mr. Steele?
0: Hello, Sam, Mrs. Martin.
3: This here's his son, Jody.
0: Hello, Jody.
1: Jody, don't talk, Sheriff.
0: No.
2: Ain't said a word since the day he was born.
0: Oh.
2: Can't hear nothing, neither.
0: I'm sorry, I didn't...
1: We're used to it, Mr. Steele. Suppose we go in and get our supplies.
3: Well, sure, Miss Martin. Got all your orders set aside back
1: here. How much flour you give us?
3: Usual, 4 pounds.
1: Better make a 3 this week.
3: Hardly enough to get by on.
1: Have to do for now.
3: Oh.
2: Where's your order, Jen?
3: Right behind the counter.
2: Come on, Jody.
0: No need for the boy to help. I'll give you a hand.
2: Got to earn his keep.
0: I'll let him stay with his mother.
2: All right.
3: Heavy.
2: Yeah. See, the boy don't touch nothing.
1: Did you get it?
3: Came in this morning.
1: Good.
3: Best violin strings aren't market.
1: Make Jody real happy.
3: Yeah. Here you are.
1: Look, Jody. Almost smiled.
3: Yep. Better hide it.
1: Yeah.
0: One more trip.
2: Boy'll help me the rest.
0: Oh, I don't mind.
2: Got to do his chores.
0: All right, well.
2: Come on, you. Come on, I said.
1: He don't understand.
2: He understands.
1: Gotta be.
2: Just lazy. As little nuff as it is. Come on. Get all of it, boy. Said get all of it.
0: I need help.
2: He can handle it.
0: All right.
2: Now, come on, you.
1: See you next week, Mr. Parsons.
3: Have a nice Sunday, Mr. Parsons.
1: Nice to meet you, Sheriff.
0: Nice to meet you, folks.
2: You want to stand there gabbing all day?
1: No, Sam.
2: Get in.
1: Yeah. Come on, Jody.
2: Get in.
1: Don't you fret, son.
2: You talking to him again?
1: Don't do no harm. Well, that's that for another week. New sheriff seems to be likable enough. Well, he is.
2: Don't hold with no strangers butting in.

0: happened, sir? Ain't time for your paw yet. Some sixth sense must guide you. It's the sheriff. Go on back to your violin, son. Afternoon, Sheriff.
1: Afternoon, Miss Martin. Riding by, I thought I'd drop in and say hello.
0: Glad you did. Take off your coat and come in to get you.
1: Hope I'm not disturbing you.
0: Not a bit. Let's fix you to get supper.
1: Where's Sam?
0: Down the barn. Let me get you a cup of coffee.
1: Oh, no, I don't want to be a bother.
0: No trouble. We'll take a minute.
1: Hello, Jody. Don't be frightened. I'm not going to hurt you.
0: He's a mite shy with strangers.
1: Let me see your violin.
0: There, son. Sheriff won't hurt your violin.
1: Didn't mean to startle him.
0: He knows his pa don't like it.
1: Oh.
0: Won't let nobody but me touch it.
1: I understand.
0: He'll be all right once he gets to know you.
1: I brought him a book.
0: He can't read.
1: I know, but it has lots of pictures.
0: That was nice of you, Sheriff.
1: Here, Jody.
0: Take it, son. Afraid I'll have to give it to him.
1: That's all right.
0: Here, son. Look at the nice book the sheriff brought you. Never seen a book before. You don't know what to do with it.
1: Let me show it.
0: Better let me. Here, Jody. Gotta open it up. He's looking at a picture.
1: What is it?
0: A dog.
1: How old is Jody, Mrs. Martin?
0: Be 18 come November.
1: Has he ever been to school?
0: No. We're so far from everything out here.
1: You know, there is a school for deaf.
0: I know.
1: They can be taught to speak with their hands, to read.
0: I know, sir.
1: Perhaps I could...
0: No.
1: Why not?
0: Sam had said he'd be putting ideas in the boy's head.
1: I'd like to talk to Sam.
0: Wouldn't do no good.
1: Maybe if you talk to him.
0: I'll see.
1: Well, I've got to be running along.
0: Land sakes, forgot your coffee.
1: That's all right, Mrs. Martin.
0: No, please.
1: Now I've got an excuse to drop in again.
0: Any time, Sheriff.
1: Thank you.
0: Jody's looking at you.
1: Yes.
0: He likes you. I can tell by his eyes.
1: They're very much like your eyes.
0: Everyone says that.
1: What's he want? He
0: wants to touch you.
1: Oh.
0: Yes, that's his way of saying thank you.
1: You're welcome, Jody. I'll drop in again, Mrs. Martin.
0: Any time you're out this way.
1: Talk to Sam if you get the chance.
0: If I get the chance.
1: Goodbye.
0: Goodbye, Sheriff. Thank you for thinking of Jody. Now, put your violin away, son. Your pa's coming up from the barn. There. In the box. In the cupboard. Go on with you. Got a million things to do.
2: Who's that driving down the lane?
0: Let me take your coat.
2: Who was it?
0: Mr. Steele.
2: What do you want?
0: Your towels for the sink.
2: What do you want?
0: Just driving by.
2: Just driving by, huh?
0: That's all. How's the car?
2: Told you, I don't like strangers butting in.
0: You're just being sociable.
2: Sheriff don't have time to be sociable. Where's the towel?
0: By the sink.
2: I don't want him hanging around here.
0: Comforting thing to know the sheriff knows you're alive.
2: Who would want to steal anything from us?
0: Never can tell when something's going to happen.
2: Like what?
0: Still, it's a comforting thing.
2: What's the boy got there?
0: It's nothing, Sam.
2: A book. Where'd he get a book? Well, tell me.
0: The sheriff gave it to him.
2: He did he?
0: I let him have it.
2: Putting notions in his
0: head. Won't do no harm.
2: Son of mine.
0: Leave him be.
2: Turn it.
0: You crazy?
2: Give me that. Get away from me, boy.
0: You'll hurt him.
2: It's your paw, will you?
0: Don't, Sam.
2: I'll beat you.
0: There, Jody. There.

0: your paws, there's too many holes in his shirt. That's a man, Sergeant.
1: Done. That was lightning. Go on now. We can see the lights from the truck when your paw comes up the lane. Go on now. Huh? That's better.

0: Sheriff. Well, it was nice of you to call. No, no, we're getting along fine. Yes, it is a bad one. Last one to you, expect. Thanks for calling, Sheriff. Good night. Lord, Miss Valley.
1: Come up the lane.
2: Bridge washed out. Had to walk in.
1: Get those wet clothes off.
2: I'm all right.
1: I'll get you something to eat.
2: What's the matter with the boy?
1: Why?
2: Looks like he's trying to hide something.
1: It's nothing.
2: Don't tell me it was nothing.
1: You make him nervous.
2: His own paw?
1: That's all.
2: You're hiding something, too.
1: No, I'm not, Sam.
2: You are. See, there he goes again.
1: I'll get you something to eat.
2: Like to know what goes on in that head of his.
1: Leave him alone.
2: Like to know right now.
1: Can't you?
2: Right now. I knew there was something.
1: Don't, Sam.
2: Give me that violin.
1: Leave that boy alone.
2: I thought I told you to stop wasting money on this thing.
1: It's right, he should have it.
2: I'll show you what's right.
1: Stop it.
2: Bust every one of them.
1: Are you crazy?
2: Don't have enough on my mind. I gotta buy fiddle strings for no good.
1: They only cost it.
2: You sticking up for him?
1: I only.
2: Lying to me.
1: Stop it.
2: It's all your fault.
1: You don't know what.
2: For bringing that kind of son into the world.
1: You're
2: never done a day's work since he was born.
1: Dad.
2: Never earned his keep.
1: You're crazy.
2: Just pay.
1: Let go.
2: Your fault. Your fault.
1: You're sick, Sam.
2: Sick of all of you.
1: Need a doctor.
2: Shut up.
1: We'll go to.
2: Shut up. Abby. Abby. Oh, say something. Feel the pulse. You didn't mean it. You hit your head. Yeah, you hit your head. Boy saw it. He'll tell you. But no. He can't tell nobody. That's good. Gotta think. Get rid of her. That's first, yeah. Outside. Figure it out after that. Boy.
3: Hey, you. He's going to help you, Pa. Now look at me. He's going to help. You see? Go outside. There. Outside. Yeah, that's it.
2: No, coach. Come on.

Stand by the barn. Down soft. Hold the door here. Hold it. I'll get the shovel. Come on now. Out the back. Here. Good place. Yeah. Watch your paw now. You see? Now, you help. That's it. That's a good boy.

0: breakfast. Fill in half that milk, boy.
1: Hello there. Huh? Hello. Sam?
0: Who is it?
1: Jeff Steele. I'm looking all over for you.
0: Where'd you expect to find a farmer?
1: Well, I'd drop out and see how he was with the storm.
0: Storms never give us no trouble.
1: Hello, Jody.
0: Go on with your chores, boy. Go on.
1: I stopped up at the house.
0: What for?
1: Say hello to Mrs. Martin.
0: She ain't here.
1: I know.
0: She went over to the next county. Saved a sick relative.
1: That's funny. I talked to her last night on the telephone.
0: If you're over there this morning.
1: That's why you're so late with your milking.
0: Yeah. Yeah, that's right.
1: Must have been a tough ride.
0: What?
1: Roads the way they are.
0: Oh, yeah.
1: How long is she going to be gone?
0: Don't know.
1: It'll be hard on you.
0: Huh?
1: Getting along without Mrs. Martin for a while.
0: We'll manage.
1: Jody's milked her dry.
0: Yeah.
1: He's a smart boy, Sam.
0: Him?
1: Yes, Jody. He's got a lot of native intelligence. I've been meaning to have a talk with you.
0: About what?
1: You heading up towards the house now?
0: Guess so.
1: I'll walk along with you. We can talk on the way.
0: Come on, boy. Come on. Put the milk in the cooler. Go on over there.
1: All set?
0: Uh-huh.
1: Did Mrs. Martin say anything to you?
0: Not what?
1: I guess she didn't. You know, Sam,
0: What's the matter?
1: Jody.
0: Well, what about him?
1: Keeps pulling my sleeve.
0: Pay no attention to him.
1: Seems to want something.
0: Stop it, boy.
1: Wants me to go around back of the barn.
0: There's nothing.
1: What do you mean?
0: Hey, we let him keep a hen back there.
1: Oh.
0: He likes to show it to folks.
1: Some other time, Jody.
0: Some other time, he said.
1: As I was saying, Jody's a bright boy.
0: Maybe.
1: If you send him to school...
0: What for?
1: There are schools for boys like Jody. They teach him to read and write, to talk with their hands.
0: No.
1: Why not?
0: They don't need no learning.
1: It wouldn't cost you a cent.
0: No.
1: I've already inquired. The state...
0: No, I said. You spend more time tending to your duties.
1: I see.
0: Stop pestering poor farm folk.
1: I feel that this is part of my...
0: Go away, Jody.
1: Leave him alone. He wants something.
0: He don't want nothing.
1: What is it, Jody? He wants me to go inside, Sam. You mind?
0: Why should I?
1: Come on, son. Now, what did you want me to see?
2: Give me that, you.
1: Leave him alone, Sam.
2: He just wants to show off that fiddle.
1: I don't mind. Go ahead, Jody. Strings are broken. That's too bad, son.
0: He always tightens them up too much.
1: He doesn't know any better.
0: Quit your pointing, boy.
1: He wants you to get some new strings.
0: Yeah, sure. Get you some new ones.
1: I've got to get back to town.
0: Yeah.
1: Think over what we were talking about, Sam.
0: No point in thinking.
1: Why?
0: My mind's made up.
1: I'm sorry you feel that way, Sam.
0: That's the way I feel.
1: Because there's a state law that makes education compulsory.
0: Get out. Get off of my land.
1: Think it over, Sam.
0: And if you know what's good for Jody, you'll stay off. Oh, try to turn in your paw, will you? I'll show you.

No one. No one. No one.

0: What? Judy. They don't leave your pa. Judy. Boy, where are you? Oh, there you are.
1: I thought you'd taken off a minute. Thought I was alone. What you doing out here? Your ma can't. Can't hear you. Come on back. Back to the house. Your supper's waking.
0: Come on, I say.
1: That's a good boy. You won't run out on your bar, will you? Oh, won't tell on me. No, won't tell. Come on now. Up the steps. That's the boy. Open the door.
0: Open the door.
1: There now, see? Your pa kept your supper warm for you. You see? Now you just sit down over there. Just sit down. Eat, boy. Eat. Don't just look at me with your ma's eyes. Don't
0: look at me
1: like that.
0: No!
1: You know, Abby, Judy, next year we'll go away. Yeah, away after the harvest. You and your pa, Abby, Judy, we'll go away. Maybe sell the farm, you see.
0: Don't look at me!
1: Go away, yeah. You see, your pa's good to you. Hey, won't tell. Won't tell, will you? Will you? Won't tell.
0: You can't tell, can you?
1: Can you?
0: Don't! Don't! Don't look! Don't look! Don't look! Don't look!

0: Hello? Hello? Who are you calling? Hello? Somebody rang. That you, Miss Phillips? Miss Porter? That you, Miss Martin? Somebody's got the receiver off the hook. Hello? Hello?
1: What you doing with that fiddle? The telephone. Trying to tell. Weren't you? Give me that. Trying to tell on your pa. Trying to get the sheriff. Huh? Did you get him? Did you? No strings on the fiddle. Strings broken. Couldn't signal, huh? Your pa broke. He broke the strings. Break the fiddle, too. Break it. There, you see? Your pa's being good to. Hello? Hello? No, nothing wrong. Yeah, Joe, dear, playing tricks. Yeah, that's all. So thank you for calling back. You shouldn't have done that. Trying to tell on your pa. Come here. Don't run away. Your pa wants to talk to you. Come here, boy! Don't run, boy. You're going to go away, see? You shouldn't have tried to tell. That wasn't a good boy. Car outside. Sheriff, yeah, you did tell. You did tell, didn't you? The sheriff knows. Why did you do it? Aren't you? So why did you turn your paw in?
2: Fire light on when I drop in.
1: I did it. I did it.
2: What's the matter, Sam?
1: I didn't mean to kill her.
2: Who?
1: Abby. Abby.
2: I see.
1: Just pushed her. Jody saw it, but he said he wouldn't tell on me.
2: Let me put these on your wrist, Sam. It's all over now.
1: Yeah. All over now. Why did Jody? Where did Jody tell you, Sheriff?
2: Jody didn't tell me.
1: You knew.
2: I didn't know anything, Sam. I just dropped in tonight to give Jody some new violin strings.
1: Oh, that's a good boy, Jody. Don't tell on your pa.
2: Come on, Sam. We'll all ride into town and get you some good food and some rest.
1: Yeah, rest. Yeah.
2: Come along, Jody.

0: Come along, son. Nothing to be afraid of now.
1: Someone.

0: The title, The Lonely One. The story of a boy who found the key to the outer room. And if you like Jody's story, friends, why not come back next week? I'll have a man who almost sacrificed his own happiness to guard the secret of another. I like to call it Ramrod. So until next week, this is John Steele, saying a life of adventure is yours for the asking, wherever you find it. Only, don't look for it. It may find you. Well, goodbye and good hunting.
1: John Steele Adventurer is produced by Robert Monroe, written and directed by Elliot Drake. Jim Bowles was heard as Sam, also in our cast were Ross Martin and Abby Lewis. John Steele was played by Don Douglas. Musical effects were created by Doc Whipple. Your announcer is Ted Melly. Remember, next week, Mutual presents Ramrod, another story of suspense and action from the files of John Steele, Adventurer. This is the Mutual Broadcasting System.

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1: No, I don't think so.
0: What about that?
1: No. It's quite nice, though.
0: Is it? Do you think I might try a piece? I'll have 2 ounces, please.
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0: 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But say, I got a swell letter today from a wide-awake young flight patrol member, and I want you to hear it. 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
1: Dear Don Gordon, I just want to tell you how much fun I've had being a member of the 1940 Flight Patrol. I carry my membership card and my spinning medal of membership with me all the time, and I can make my medal spin for over 3 minutes, steady, without stopping. I like the Flight Patrol reporter, too. But best of all, I think, is that swell new picture of Captain Midnight and Chuck and Patsy. I was one of the first kids around here to get one, and boy, they all wanted to know where I got it. I put it on the wall of my bedroom, and I covered it with a big piece of cellophane that came on a box of cookies, and it really looks pretty swell, I think. But say, I've got my dad using Skelly gasoline and Tagaline oil now, and he says he's glad I told him to stop at the Skelly service station, because the Skelly man gives such good service, and he likes the Skelly products a lot. So goodbye, and thanks a lot for the swell program. A regular member of the 1940 Flight Patrol, Eddie Culverson.
0: Well, thank you, Eddie, for that fine letter. I'll bet there are lots of other dads that would be just as happy as your dad if they once found out about Skelly tailor-made gasoline and motor oil and good old Skelly service with a smile. But say, fellows and girls, did you hear what Eddie Culverson said about the new autographed picture of Captain Midnight and his friends Chuck and Patsy? Well, have you got yours yet? It's absolutely free, you know. And boy, will you be proud to have your very own picture of Captain Midnight and his two daring young friends. They're all dressed up in their flying suits and helmets, too, ready to take off in Captain Midnight's speedy monoplane. Now remember, this is all you do to get this swell big picture. 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And you don't even need as much as a penny for a stamp. It's absolutely free. 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The time's getting short, so you better stop over at your Skelly service station with Mother or Dad tonight. And now to Captain Midnight. The famous pilot is faced with a seemingly insurmountable problem. The forest clearing where Captain Midnight landed is too small for a plane to safely take off from. And Bud Conley is dangerously ill of tropical fever. It is now early in the afternoon, and Chuck and Patsy are on the edge of the clearing, anxiously looking for signs of a change in the wind, which might facilitate a takeoff. Suddenly, Patsy and Chuck see smoke floating up over the top of a nearby ridge. Excitedly, the two start running forward. Listen as Patsy exclaims.
2: It is smoke, Chuck. It can't be anything else.
3: You know what that means, Patsy? Smoke just doesn't happen of its own accord.
2: Gosh, maybe we should have called Captain Midnight.
3: Well, we can find out about this ourselves. That column of smoke seems to be right on the other side of the ridge. It can't be very far.
2: I can't understand it, Chuck. Major Steele said there wasn't anyone around here. And yet...
3: No, Patsy. Fires don't start by themselves. There must be somebody near us.
2: Gee, these rocks are sure high to run over.
3: We're going to have to take it easy. We'll have to climb over these bigger rocks.
2: Well, I'm over this one.
3: Well, I'll be up with you in a second.
2: The others aren't so bad, Chuck. Come on, hurry up.
3: Okay, I'm right with you. Oh, gee, that smoke's getting closer all the time.
2: It can't be a forest fire, Chuck. Look, it's only a small fire because there isn't very much smoke. Now, just a little bit more, we'll be at the top of the ridge.
3: Gee. The others will sure be surprised when they hear about this.
2: Well, Major Steele will certainly be surprised. I don't see how he could have missed finding anyone. At least, anyone as close as this fire is to where he wrecked his plane.
3: Well, it sure got me. I just can't understand it. Fires certainly don't start by themselves.
2: Now, we're up at the top. Where in the world...
3: Hey, look. That's where it's coming from. Down in that ravine.
2: Sure. Now I see.
3: Hold it a minute, Patsy. We'd better take it easy. We don't know what we're getting into.
2: Maybe we'd better not go ahead. Maybe we'd better get back...
3: Well, here's a big rock right ahead. Let's get behind it and sort of look things over.
2: Okay. I'm right with you.
3: There. Now we're in a position to see without being seen.
2: Yes. We can look over the top of this rock and see everything below.
3: Come on now. Let's take a peek, but be careful about it.
2: Okay. Let's slide up a little higher.
3: Blazing beacons, Patsy. Look down there.
2: Loops. Why, there's a tent.
3: Yes, it's a camp. I don't see a soul around.
2: There must have been somebody here recently, because there's fresh wood on the fire.
3: Oh, do you see? Back of the tent, in those trees, it looks like a mule.
2: Now I see. It's a burrow, Chuck. That's what it is.
3: Chimney crickets. You know, that looks like a prospecting camp. I've seen dozens of them in the mountains near Black Gulch.
2: Do you suppose they're Americans?
3: You've got me there. The equipment would be the same, either there or here.
2: Look, Chuck. I thought I saw the wall of that tent move.
3: Oh, there. There's a man coming out.
2: He's looking at the fire. Now he's looking around. I wish I could see his face better.
3: He's turning this way. Now we can see his face.
2: He looks like an American, Chuck. I'll bet anything in the world he's an American prospector.
3: I'll bet you're right. There are lots of them down in Mexico.
2: What in the world will we do?
3: I'm going to take a chance. I'm going to call out to him. And if we find out that he isn't friendly, we can always run back to our camp where we have him outnumbered and capture him.
2: Well, I don't think there can be very many, because that's just a small camp.
3: Okay, here goes.
4: Hello there! Hello!
2: Gosh, Chuck, look at him jump. I think he was scared to death.
3: I don't blame him much. He can't see us behind this rock. But look, he's glancing all around.
2: We better stand out from behind this rock.
3: Yes, that's the thing to do. Then I'll call out to him again.
2: There. Call out again.
3: Okay.
4: Hello there! Hello!
2: He sees it. Gee, he looks as though he was seeing a ghost.
3: Gosh, he's a lot more scared than we are.
4: Hey there!
5: In the name of creation, who be you?
4: We're friends. We're Americans.
2: He's an American, Chuck. Listen to that.
4: We're Americans, I tell you. We're friends.
5: Jump from Gooseberry. I'll be darned if you don't talk like Americans. If you're friends, come on down here.
2: What do you think, Chuck?
3: I think it's all right. I'll go ahead and you stay behind me. Come on.
5: Sure and darnation, I thought you was a couple of ghosts. But if you're amigos, as they say down here in Mexico, come on down.
4: Okay, we're coming.
5: Well, I'll be darned if it ain't a boy and a girl. Now, what are you two doing down here in this wild country? Don't tell me you're waiting for friends.
3: Well, in a way we were. Oh, but we might as well introduce ourselves. I'm Chuck Ramsey, and this is Patsy Donovan.
5: Well, I'm sure glad to be a-meeting you. That old American lingo sure sounds good. My name's Ben Gillis. I'm down here doing a bit of prospecting.
3: Are you all alone, Mr. Gillis?
5: Well, I am right now. There was a couple other fellas with me, but they've gone back to get a new supply of grub.
2: Gee, Mr. Gillis, how long have you been here?
5: We just got here a little while ago. I found this good place to camp, and my partners turned back to get us a new supply, like I was telling you.
3: Didn't you and your friend see an airplane in the sky this morning?
5: An airplane? Well, by jumbo, I guess old Tom must have been right at that.
2: Gosh, Mr. Gillis, what do you mean?
5: Well, it was like this. When we was back about 2 miles to the north, old Tom said he could hear an airplane in the sky. But me and Chubby, that's t'other fella, we laughed at him. We said, what in the dickens would anybody be flying an airplane around here for? Of course, we was down the holler and couldn't see very good.
2: Well, your friend Tom was right, Mr. Gillis, because we landed in an airplane about 3 hours ago. The ship is in a small field just the other side of this ridge.
5: Well, what in tarnation do you know about that?
3: You must be expecting to stay here for a long time, Mr. Gillis.
5: Well, we sort of figured on it, yes. We run across some pretty nice lookers. Yeah, but then why am I a blabbing to you? You ain't alone, are you?
3: No, we aren't. There are 3 men and Patsy's mother. But one of the men is awfully sick.
5: You ain't prospectors, then?
3: No, of course we aren't.
2: Tell me, Mr. Gillis, how far is it to the nearest town?
5: Oh, tain't so fur, but this country is mighty rough. I reckon take you maybe 6 or 7 days. Then you'd be plumb wore out time you got there.
3: Is that where your partners are going?
5: Yes, but I don't look for them back for a couple of weeks.
2: Gee, Chuck, that doesn't sound very good, does it?
5: Seems like you said something about a sick fella. You ain't in trouble, are you?
3: Well, yes, Mr. Gillis, we are. A couple of friends of ours were flying over this country and their engine overheated, forcing them down. And they didn't get hurt, but one of them's awfully sick with some kind of a tropical fever.
5: Fever, huh? That don't sound so good to me. You say you landed in an airplane? Then why don't you put him in it and fly him to a hospital? They tell me them airplane things cover a lot of ground in a short time.
3: You bet they can. But here's the trouble.
6: We landed in such a small field that we can't get out again unless the wind changes. And even then, we'll have to be awful good to make it.
5: Unless the wind changes? Well, what in tarnation do you know about that?
2: You see, Mr. Gillis, an airplane has to take off against the wind, especially when it's in a small field.
6: You see, that's the only way you can get enough lift under the wings to get out.
5: Yes, sir, a fella sure can learn something new every day.
6: So you see, Mr. Gillis, we're in a pretty bad fix. Even if the wind isn't just right, we could take off in the plane. Well, at least I could, if it wasn't for some trees in the way.
5: Yeah, I guess I sure don't understand this flying business very good, but then everybody to his own trade. You say, if it weren't for some trees, you could get into the air, huh?
2: Well, that's the size of it, Mr. Gillis.
5: How many trees are there?
6: Well, if we could just get three of them out of the way, there'd be enough clearance for the ship to get through.
5: How about chopping them down?
6: Gosh, Mr. Gillis, they're great big ones. It would take too long.
5: Yeah, I guess it would, all right. Well, I guess you're just going to have to wait for that there wind to change.
6: But gee, Mr. Gillis, we've just got to find some way to get this sick man, Mr. Connolly, out of here soon. If we don't, I'm very much afraid.
5: Yeah, lad, I know what you're going to say. This here friend of yours is going to kick the bucket.
6: Oh, he's liable to. His fever's awful bad.
2: Isn't there something we can do? There's just got to be some way of getting him out of here.
5: Well, I sure wish I could think of something, Miss Donovan, but darned if I know what 'tis.
6: Well, listen, Mr. Gillis, I've got a plan.
5: Shoot, lad, what is it?
6: And you're a miner, Mr. Gillis. Have you got a lot of supplies with you?
5: Well, sure. We're pretty well equipped, if I do say so myself.
6: There's just one thing, and if you've got it, it might help us.
5: Okay, my boy, what is it?
6: You don't happen to have any dynamite with you, do you?
5: Dynamite? Well, lad, I reckon I got a little. But what in the world do you want with dynamite?
0: Yeah. What in the world can Chuck Ramsey have in mind? What could he use dynamite for that would help them get Bud Conley to a hospital right away? Yes, Chuck has a plan, and it might possibly work. But first, does the prospector, Ben Gillis, have any dynamite with him? Be sure to listen to Captain Midnight. Say, what's the next best thing to having a friend of yours right with you? Why, it's having a picture of him, isn't that right? Well, I wish you could all see and know Captain Midnight and his grand young friends, Chuck Ramsey and Patsy Donovan. But if you can't have them with you, you can at least have their pictures. So look, the next time you're out with Mother or Dad in the family car, be sure you ask them to stop by your Skelly service station. Have your Flight Patrol membership card all ready to show to your Skelly man the minute he steps up to the car. Then he'll be all set to give you your very own free picture of Captain Midnight and Chuck and Patsy that he's been saving just for you. Because there's one for every single member of the 1940 Flight Patrol. Remember, it isn't going to cost you a single penny. It's absolutely free. Say, why don't you get that big free picture from your Skelly man tonight? And don't forget to listen Friday, same time, same station, for further transcribed adventures of Captain Midnight. 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What is Chuck's plan, which he hopes will soon get Bud Conley to a hospital? And what has dynamite got to do with it? And what about Captain Midnight? Be sure to listen Friday. Until then, this is Don Gordon, your Skelly man, saying goodbye and happy landing!

A fiery horse for the speed of light, a cloud of dust, and a hearty hi-oh, Silver, the Lone Ranger.

0: When the western United States were first opened to settlers, the promise of easy wealth brought both honest men and criminals to the new territory. Both found that wealth could only be purchased by hard work, and the criminals returned to their old habits. The masked rider of the plains fought them tirelessly, however. Astride his great horse, Silver, he rode through the length and breadth of seven states in the cause of justice. And in time, he brought law and order to the lawless frontier. Return with us now to those thrilling days when the West was young and adventure lay at the end of every trail. The Lone Ranger rides again.
1: Come on, Silver! Outlaws are near Carter City! Tonto's waiting on the trail ahead! Hail, Silver!

0: Vic Adler, the sheriff at Carter City, his face grim and his fists clenched, nervously paced the floor of his living room. His eyes never left the door leading to his wife's room. Finally, it opened, and John McKenzie, Carter City's elderly doctor, came out, closing the door softly behind him.
1: Doc. Easy, man, easy. Do you want your wife to hear you carrying on?
2: But I got to know, Doc. I got to. Is she going to get better?
1: She can be cured, Vic.
2: Thank heavens for that.
1: But
2: what?
1: Well, Vic, you might just as well know the worst of it now and have it over with.
2: The worst of it? Doc, what do you mean?
1: She'll need special treatment if...
2: There ain't no way out of it?
1: It's absolutely necessary.
2: Then she'll have it. When can you start, Doc?
1: Not so fast, Vic.
2: But I want you...
1: I can't do it. I haven't the training or the equipment. It'll take a doctor in one of the big cities.
2: It will.
1: And that, Vic, will cost money, I'm afraid.
2: Look, Doc, I got close to 300 saved up. Would that be enough?
1: I'm sorry.
2: You mean it wouldn't?
1: Vic, the kind of doctor your wife needs comes high. It would cost you $1,000 at least.
2: $1,000?
1: And that's not counting the cost of sending your wife away and keeping her there while she's being cared for.
2: Would she have to be gone for long?
1: Oh, 3-4 months, perhaps.
2: And all that'd cost close to another 1,000.
1: I'm sorry, Vic. If there were anything I could do...
2: Sure, Doc, I know.
1: You could borrow the money.
2: On a sheriff's wages?
1: Have
2: you told Mary?
1: She insisted, Vic.
2: Uh-huh. That's the way she is. They don't make him any braver than her.
1: She wanted me to keep it from you. She said there was nothing that could be done, and that telling you would only make you unhappy. But I thought you ought to know.
2: Thanks.
1: Well, I'll have to be leaving now.
2: Anyhow, Doc, you've done what you could, and... Well, I'd sort of like you to know I appreciate it.
1: You don't have to tell me, Vic. If you need me, just call. And another thing.
2: Yeah?
1: There'll be no charge for the calls I've made, Vic. That's, we'll say, that's a gift from one friend to another. Goodbye.
2: Doc, you're one of the finest fellas I've ever known. But heaven helping, you will be paid. So long. I guess as bad as things seem, a fellow could be worse off if he didn't have a friend like the Doc and a wife like Mary.
3: Is that you, Vic?
2: Can I come in, honey?
3: Of course. Vic, he told you.
2: Honey, how did you know?
3: Vic, you never have to speak a word. I'd still know what you was thinking.
2: Well, I reckon I never was much of a hand for hiding things from you.
3: Well, then stop your worrying. Everything's gonna be all right. Sakes alive. Doc McKenzie's most likely mistaken anyhow.
2: Honey, listen to me.
3: Yes?
2: I know you're saying them things just to make me feel good. It's your style. And maybe that's why I've always loved you so much.
3: Oh, Vic.
2: But there's one thing I'm swearing to. If it's gonna take $2,000 to make you well, then I'm gonna get it for you. I don't know how, but there'll be a way, and by heavens, I'll find it.

0: It was several days later that the Lone Ranger called a greeting to his faithful Indian companion. Tonto had just returned to their small, well-concealed camp after a trip to town.
1: You're back early, Tonto.
2: Oh, Scott. Oh.
1: You got the supplies we needed?
2: Huh? Me get them.
1: But why did you come back so soon?
2: Me see fella. Me think crook.
1: What's that?
2: And me not sure, so me won't tell you.
1: You mean he's someone we've seen before?
2: That's what Tonto think.
1: What did he look like?
2: Him big fella. Him got beard. Him wear gun by left hand.
1: Big man with a beard and left-handed. How was he dressed?
2: Him wear black coat.
1: Like a gambler's?
2: Not right.
1: Tonto, that sounds like Wolf Corby. I'll have to go into town after all.
2: You wearing disguise?
1: Yes, I'll put on a disguise. And if the man you saw is still there, I'll know at once whether he's Wolf Corby or not.
0: But even as the Lone Ranger spoke, Wolf Corby and one of his lieutenants, a man known as Squint, were reining in their horses before the sheriff's office.
3: You sure this is safe, Wolf?
4: Ain't I been in town for near a week without being recognized? Don't you worry about anybody in these parts knowing who we are.
3: It'd go bad for us if we was caught.
4: Yeah? After I get through talking with the sheriff, that'll be took care of. Come on.
3: Yeah.
4: You let me do the talking. I savvy how to handle his kind and you don't.
3: Suits me.
5: Come in.
4: Howdy, Sheriff.
6: Howdy. Ain't you the stranger I've seen around town for the last few days?
4: That's me. This here's Squint, a part of mine.
6: Pleased to meet you.
3: Howdy.
6: Them two fellas over there sitting with their big feet on my desk are my deputies. The tall one's Mike and the short one's Sam.
7: How do?
8: How do, stranger?
3: Howdy, father.
4: Sheriff, would you mind if me and Squint was to speak to you alone?
6: Alone?
4: It's something mighty important. You can tell your deputies about it later if you have a mind.
6: Get out, you fellas.
8: Just as you say, Sheriff.
7: We'll take a walk down to the cafe.
8: See you later.
6: Yeah. Now then, what's on your mind?

0: Well. Now then, what's on your mind?
1: Sheriff, like you've noticed, I've been around for a few days.
0: Uh-huh.
1: And being a good listener and sort of going from here to there doing all the listening I could, I've heard a few things.
0: Yeah? For instance?
1: Well, like your wife being sick.
0: What's that to you?
1: Now, hold on, Sheriff. You can't blame me for knowing what everybody in town knows, can you?
0: Yeah, I reckon not.
1: And another thing I heard was how the banker turns you down when you ask for a loan. Not only the banker turns you down, but everybody else in town with any cash.
0: Seems to me you've been making my affairs your business.
1: Uh-huh. Maybe I have.
0: In that case, take my advice and...
1: You're getting mad because we want to do you a favor?
0: Huh?
1: Sheriff, I said a favor and that's what I meant. Just how much would you like to get your hands on $1,000 in cash with another $1,000 later on?
0: $1,000 in cash?
1: Right.
0: You mean you're offering me that? You, a stranger?
1: That's what I'm here for.
0: You're loco. You know what a sheriff makes. What chance would I have of paying you back?
1: It won't be necessary.
0: But
1: in cash.
0: I don't get you.
1: You can pay me back, all right. And you won't need cash to do it, neither.
0: No?
1: Look here. Let's put our cards on the table. Suppose I was to hand you $1,000. Then suppose that later on somebody in your county got robbed and was mistaken enough to claim me or my men done it.
0: Oh, that's your game.
1: Then, Sheriff, all you'd have to do is point out how foolish they was to think us crooks.
0: I've been an honest sheriff for 20 years, and you skunks come in here offering me a bribe.
1: That's just it, Sheriff, a bribe. $1,000 bribe.
0: You're under arrest.
1: You got witnesses to anything I've said?
0: I don't need them. The folks around here take my word for things.
1: Uh-huh. The banker and the rest of them are rewarding you for your 20 years of being an honest sheriff by refusing to let you have the cash you need. The cash you need to save your wife's life. Just think that over.
0: Get out.
1: Changing your mind about arresting us, huh?
0: Blast you, get out before I change my mind again.
1: Sure, we'll go. But remember what I said. $1,000 now and $1,000 after we've pulled a few raids. $2,000. Just what you're needing to send your wife away.
0: You.
1: Just think it over, Sheriff. Just think it over. Come on, Squint. Let's get going.

0: That night, striking with the ferocity of a pack of wolves, Corb and his men descended upon Mort Powell's ranch house.
1: Inside, fellas. Shoot down the first hombre raises a hand to stop it.
2: Come on. Lift your hands, Bronto. This is a holdup.
3: You rotten crooks.
1: If you know what's good for you, keep your mouth shut. Search the place, fellas. Mort's got cash here, and we're taking it. Now get moving.
2: Come on.

0: following morning, when the sheriff unlocked the door of his office and walked inside, he first noticed a broken window and then a bundle wrapped in paper that lay on the floor just below.
1: Now, what in thunder? Who was so blamed anxious to deliver a package if they had to bust the window to do it? Well, let's just have a look at it. Wrapped up good. Can't figure out what... Well, I'll be... Folding money. And $1,000 of it. I'll bet I know who threw this in here. A fellow that come to see me yesterday. Why, the low-down...
2: Sheriff, are you in there?
1: If anybody was to see this cash...
2: Blast it, Sheriff, can't you hear me?
1: Just a second, Mort. Just hold on a minute. The drawer. That'll have to do for now. I'll find a better place.
2: I can't wait all day.
1: I'm coming. Now, what in blazes do you want?
3: You come along with me.
1: Huh?
3: Come on. Maybe he'll be gone before we get back there.
1: Who'll be gone? Where are we going?
3: To the cafe.
1: But I don't...
3: You recollect my sending one of my men into town last night to tell you about them outlaws raiding my place, don't you?
1: Well, sure I do.
3: Well, I just seen one of them robbing Polecats.
1: You did?
3: And he's in the cafe right now. Unless he's got away while I was trying to get you.
1: You mean you recognized him?
3: You bet I did. And you're jailing him.
1: Is he a fella from town?
3: Nope. A stranger.
1: Are you... You better be awful sure you're accusing the right fella.
3: I couldn't be no more sure of my own name.
1: But you know...
3: Here we are. Come on. He was standing at the bar having a drink the last time I seen him.
1: What's he look like?
3: He's tall with a beard.
1: Oh, that fella sitting at the table there, huh? Well, I...
3: That ain't him. There's the one I mean by the bar.
1: Oh, him.
3: That's him. Now go on and arrest him. I'll give you all the evidence you need.

0: Now, Mort,
1: I just hear somebody say something about arresting me.
2: You're a thief and crook, and you can't lie out of it. Go ahead, Sheriff. Do your duty.
0: Well, I...
2: What are you standing there for? Arrest him.
0: Sure, Mort, sure. Stranger, don't try to get away. I'm the law here, and you're going to jail.
3: The curtain falls on the first act of our thrilling Lone Ranger drama. Before the next exciting scenes, please permit us to pause for just a few moments.

0: Now to continue the story. Although the $1,000 offered to him by Wolf Corby as a bribe was lying in the drawer of his desk, the sheriff was forced to arrest the outlaw when he was identified by Mort Powell.
1: He's just standing there grinning at you, Sheriff. Show him you mean business.
2: Didn't you hear me when I said you was under arrest?
3: Now, just wait a minute. I ain't no crook. There's some mistake. And if I could maybe have a word in private with the sheriff here, I reckon it could be fixed up all right.
1: What have you got to say to the sheriff alone?
3: Why, I just thought I'd explain to him why it is I can't be the crook you think I am. Unless, of course, he'd rather have some explaining to do.
1: Huh? What did he mean by that, Sheriff?
2: Just wait a second, Morton. I'll see what he's got to say for himself.
1: Well, I'll be hog-tied. You're going to listen to the skunk?
2: Mort, you let me handle things my own way.
1: Vic, I've knowed you for 10 years. But in all that time, I've never seen you act like this before.
2: I know my job. Step over here, stranger.
1: If you believe his lies, Sheriff, you ought to have your badge took from you.
2: Now, don't get excited, Mort.
1: Look here, you low down.
3: You ain't arresting me, Sheriff.
2: What's to stop me?
3: You got the $1,000 I sent you?
2: Sure, but
3: you arrest me and I'll tell about you having that cash.
2: I could explain it some way.
3: It ain't likely. And there's something else maybe you didn't notice.
2: Huh?
3: Every last one of them bills are marked. Jail me and I won't only tell folks you've got that money, but I'll describe them bills so there can't be no mistake where they came from.
2: I'll get rid of them.
3: Yeah? You'll still have to arrest me first before you get the chance to do it. And then it'll be too late. I'll see to that.
2: You.
3: If you ever arrest me, all I'll have to do is tell why you didn't arrest me this time. And this is going to look suspicious enough so those folks will believe my story.
2: I don't know what to do.
3: Then do like I say.
2: Yeah?
3: Tell Mort you seen me in town last night about the time his ranch was raided. That'll give me an alibi. And don't worry about me being recognized another time. I just let Mort see me last night so as to force your hand.
2: Oh, the lowest, rottenest thing I ever seen. You got me where I have to do like you say.
3: Thought you'd see sense. Now, if I was you, I'd pretend Mort must have mistook me for that fella sitting over there. He's tall and he's got a beard, too.
2: Come on. Mort, you was wrong.
1: Sheriff, did I hear you right?
2: This couldn't be the fella you met, Mort.
1: What in blazes has he been saying to you?
2: He was just reminding me where it was I seen him last night. After he described it to me, I recollected him. And it was the time you said you was robbed, so of course...
1: Sheriff, you've gone crazy. I'll swear
2: now,
1: he was the man that...
2: Mort, that stranger over there looks suspicious to me. Hey, there you. Step over here.
4: You're talking to me, Sheriff?
2: Yes, you.
1: That ain't the man.
2: You was likely so excited last night, Mort, you didn't
4: know
2: what...
4: What do you want?
2: I want you to answer some questions, that's what.
4: Yes?
2: What's your business in town? Where was you at last night? What's the handle you go by? I want to know...
4: Those are a lot of questions. What if I don't answer them?
2: Then you go to jail till you do.
4: No, I won't.
1: That's off.
4: You slap by the shelf and I'll fire. Don't try to follow me.
1: After him. You'll go after him if you mind, you, Sheriff. But I'm staying right here. You're just trying to arrest him on a trumped-up charge while the crook here goes to free. I don't know what's got into you, but it's something funny, and maybe I'll find out what.

0: I didn't see the man you described, Tonto, until this morning. And it was Wolf Corby, all right.
1: You tell Sheriff?
0: No, there's something strange there.
1: What that?
0: I know the sheriff's reputation. Everywhere in the state, he's said to be one of the most honest sheriffs Texas ever had.
1: That's right.
0: But today, he not only refused to arrest Wolf on the word of a truthful witness, but he tried to arrest me instead.
1: Why him do that?
0: I'm not sure, Kemosabe, but I've got an idea.
1: Huh?
0: When I was in town, I learned a number of things. One of them is that the sheriff has been trying to raise money to care for his wife, who was seriously ill.
1: That looked bad.
0: But this morning, after the sheriff had tried to arrest me, I pretended to leave town. I circled back and waited for the sheriff to return to his office. And I saw him take paper money from his desk.
1: Where him get money?
0: That's what I don't know. But it could have been a bribe from Wolf.
1: Him not take bribe?
0: Tonto, you have to remember that his wife will die if he doesn't get money. Any man might weaken under those conditions.
1: Uh-huh.
0: But if the sheriff did take a bribe for that reason, I have a plan.
1: What that?
0: First, we'll go back to town, Kemosabe.
1: Uh-huh.
0: And then we'll pick up Wolf's trail. I noticed the direction he rode from town this morning.
1: Then what we do?
0: And then we'll pay a call on Wolf and his gang in their camp. Let's go, Tonto.
1: Get him up, Scout.
0: Come on, Silver.
2: Their work in town finished, the masked man showed Tonto the direction in which Wolf had traveled, and the keen eyes of the fateful Indian followed the outlaw's trail to the gang's hidden camp. We see the masked man and Tonto as they sit astride their horses, hidden from the outlaws by a grove of trees.
0: My mask will probably convince them I'm an outlaw, so I don't expect them to make trouble. But you stay here, and if anything goes wrong, you'll be able to help.
1: Tonto do that.
0: I'll have to pretend to know more than I do. My guess was wrong. If they didn't bribe the sheriff, they'll probably suspect me. But if I was right, then our plan should work.
1: Tonto not think you do wrong.
0: Keep out of sight, Tonto. I'm on my way.
1: Me take care.
0: Come on, Silver. We'll have to do our best, old fellow. Too much depends on us to fail now. There they are, and they've seen us.
3: Hey, what the...
4: A mask! Where
3: did you come from?
0: Oh, Silver.
3: Here, you. We don't like strangers come busting into our camp.
0: Go.
3: Say, just turn around again and start traveling.
0: Very well, Wolf.
3: You know my name?
0: I know your name, and I know that you're going to lose the money you paid the sheriff.
3: Just a minute, hold on.
5: Seems to me he knows an awful lot, boy.
0: Hang on to him and make him talk. That's what I came here for.
3: Stranger, just who are you?
0: That doesn't matter.
5: He's some kind of a crook, boss. Take off that mask he's wearing and maybe we'll know him.
0: Don't try it. You want a gunfight or information?
3: What I want to know is how you found out about the cash I gave the sheriff. Did he tell you?
0: He didn't.
3: Then who did?
0: I found out for myself. Just as I found out, you've been tricked.
3: Huh? Tricked?
0: You paid him money for protection. But when you paid him, there was something you didn't know.
3: What's that?
0: You probably wouldn't believe me if I told you.
3: By thunder, you'll talk or we'll make you.
0: I'll do this, Wolf. I won't tell you myself. As I said, you wouldn't take my word for it alone. But I'll send you to a man whose word you'll believe.
3: Yeah?
0: You know John McKenzie, the doctor in Carter City?
3: I know him. What about it?
0: Then go to Dr. McKenzie and ask him just one question.
3: What question's that?
0: Ask him how long he expects the sheriff to live.
3: Huh?
5: Say, do you mean...
0: You'll find out what I mean when he tells you.
3: A thousand. If something's going to happen to him, if he won't be able to give us protection after taking our cash...
0: And if I were you, Wolf, I'd see McKenzie as soon as I could.
3: I'll do that same. Hey, what are you telling me this for?
0: It might be that I want to join your gang.
3: Yeah?
6: So that's it, huh?
0: You can draw your own conclusions.
3: Strangers, we're going to look into what you said.
0: Good.
3: All of you, get to your horses. We're riding. All right, all right. And stranger.
0: Yes?
3: If you've told us the truth, you can join us anytime. What's more, we'll make it worth your while. You coming with us?
6: Steady there.
0: No, but I give you my word, you'll see me later.
3: That suits me fine. Everybody ready?
7: Yeah,
3: then come on. Get over there.

0: a moment.
1: Hurry it up, Doc.
2: There's someone ill. That gun.
1: Doc, take a good look at that shooting iron and start talking.
2: Talking?
1: There's something I want to know, doggone bad, and you can tell me.
2: Yes?
1: For one thing, is there something wrong with the sheriff?
2: But you're asking me to tell a professional secret.
1: Tell or get drilled.
2: Well, I've seen men in better health.
1: Don't try to fool me. Talk out and talk straight. Is there anything wrong with him that he'll maybe die from? Quick!
2: I shouldn't say.
1: I'm giving you one more chance. If you don't take it, well, then maybe you won't never talk again. Now, let's have it.
2: It's possible that he might die within a week.
1: Within a week?
2: It's very possible.
1: That's all I wanted to know.
2: But wait.
1: Get back inside, Doc, and keep your mouth shut.
0: Was the masked man telling the truth, boss?
1: Yep, he was.
3: The sheriff's got the cash. What are we going to do?
1: Take it back and make him wish he'd never met up with Wolf Colby. Right now, we're heading for the sheriff's house. Get up there! Get up. Here we are, Sheriff.
4: You again. What
1: Shut up. Squint, Blackie. Keep the sheriff covered.
4: Right. You'll wake my wife.
1: That's just too bad.
4: But you
1: Shut up and listen to me. You know where we've just been?
4: Huh?
1: To see the Dirk, that's what. And he told us the truth about you.
4: You blasted cheat.
1: Taking the cash I gave you. And all the time knowing you wasn't going to live long enough to do us any good.
4: You're loco.
1: You figured we wouldn't find it out, huh?
4: I don't know what you're talking about.
1: I suppose you're going to stand there and claim there ain't nothing wrong with you. That you ain't liable to die before long.
4: You...
1: I ain't got time to argue with you. Where's the cash?
4: You want it back?
1: I want it, and I'm getting it.
4: I'll get it for you.
1: No, you won't. Just stay where you are. You tell us, and we'll get it. I ain't taking chances on no more of your tricks.
4: That desk.
1: It's there? Which drawer?
4: The bottom one, in the cash box.
1: Look for it, Squint.
0: If it's there, I'll find it.
4: But there's more than what belongs to you there. You ain't going to take the cash as mine, are you?
1: I ain't particular.
0: Here's the cash box, boss.
1: Bring it here.
0: It weighs pretty heavy, Wolf. More than just folding money in it.
1: You got the key, Sheriff?
4: And I'll open it.
1: Give it to him, Squint.
0: Uh-huh.
4: Wait till I find my keys. Well, here they are. This is the one. There.
1: Now, I'll take it. Here's the $1,000, all righty. Gold and silver, too, eh? Well, that's just fine. I reckon I'll just take the whole thing along.
4: My life's saving.
1: Nice of you, Sheriff, to save it for me.
5: Not for you, Wolf. My plan. There's the game. Come on, Sam.
3: Fast, Grant.
6: And the sheriff's deputy.
5: You're covered.
6: And you rotten crooks had the nerve to rob the sheriff.
1: Wait, hold on. You can't arrest us.
7: We can't. Well, you're already arrested.
1: Sheriff, look here. This $1,000 you took.
8: What about the $1,000, Wolf?
1: The sheriff took it. It was a bribe.
7: What kind of a yarn is that? You pull cash out of your pocket and try to claim it's the sheriff's. Now, I suppose you'll say what's in that cash box ain't the sheriff's.
1: The masked fella. It was him that done this. Saying he wanted to join us.
8: I said I might want to.
0: It was a trick. The Sawbones lied to
8: us. He didn't lie either. He said it was possible the sheriff wouldn't live. The same thing could be said of any one of us.
3: You hear that, Wolf? The masked fella knew what the doc said. I'll bet a million he put Doc up to it.
7: That's enough out of you fellas. You're heading for jail, a whole lot of you.
6: And Sheriff.
4: Yeah?
6: When the masked man came and got us, he told about Wolf being wanted in Montana. There's blame near $3,000 in reward money on the heads of him and his gang.
4: There is. Then where's the mask gone to? Get a hold of him. Tell him reward's his.
6: That ain't the way he wanted it, Sheriff.
4: Huh?
6: It was his rightly, so he could do with it what he pleased. And he said it was to go to you so your wife could get the kind of doctrine she needs.
4: He said that? Sam, there ain't a fella I know of that'd do a thing like that, except one. And that's the Lone Ranger.

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2: Wild Bill Hickok! Folks, hold on to your hats and gallop along with Guy Madison as Wild Bill Hickok and his pal Jingles, which is me, Andy Devine. We got another rootin' tootin' Wild Bill Hickok adventure story for you from that famous talking cereal, Kellogg's Rice Krispies. Snap, crackle, pop.
1: Today, Kellogg's Rice Krispies, the world's only talking cereal, brings you Wild Bill Hickok, transcribed in Hollywood and starring Guy Madison as Wild Bill and Andy Devine as his pal Jingles. In just 30 seconds, you'll hear the exciting story, The Rocks of Rawhide Canyon. They snap, crackle, pop. Yes, sir, Wranglers, as soon as you pour milk or cream over a bowl of Kellogg's Rice Krispies, they speak right up with their merry snap, crackle, pop. That's their way of letting you know how really fresh and crisp they are. So fresh and crisp because they're tumble-toasted, tumbled round and round in big rotary ovens until they're golden toasty all over. Tomorrow, enjoy the world's only talking cereal, Kellogg's Rice Krispies. United States Marshal Wild Bill Hickok and his big deputy Jingles met danger often along the trails of the Old West, but nowhere in their travels did they find danger closer or more menacing than they did behind the rocks of Rawhide Canyon.
2: Bill, I reckon when the Lord finished making the world, he just dumped whatever he had left right here in Rawhide Canyon. Don't you think so?
3: Could be, Jingles. It's awful rough and rocky.
2: Joker's been going either straight up or straight down for the last half hour.
3: Buckshot isn't too happy about this trail either.
2: If this saddle ever gets level again, I'm liable to fall right out of it because I won't be used to it.
3: Well, we're almost to the end of the canyon, Jingles. Then we cut through the notch and drop down into Green Valley.
2: Yeah, there's a pretty little town down in that valley, ain't there?
3: Yeah, a little place called Rugglesville.
2: Yeah, I thought I remembered it from the trip we made through here a couple of years ago.
3: There's something I'll bet you don't remember, because it wasn't here last time. Who about you?
2: Whoa, Joker. Hey, Bill, somebody's been building a dam across the creek.
3: Yeah, that's what I'm talking about. He's got a nice little pool of water backed up there, but I don't know what it's for.
2: There's nothing doing in this forsaken canyon that you'd need water for. We can give our horses a drink.
3: Sure can. Get over there, Buckshot.
2: Come on, Joker, let's get you a drink.
3: Somebody's put a lot of work into that dam, Jingles.
2: Sure has. Look at all those rocks fitted in there.
3: Well, he had plenty of rocks to start with. Whoa, Buckshot.
2: Whoa, Joker, whoa. Go ahead and take a great big drink, boy.
4: Howdy, strangers. Unpile and set yourself a spell.
2: What? Who? Where? How? Who are you? Where'd you come from?
4: I come out from behind a rock. Figured it was a good place to hide till I found out what you two was up to.
3: You live around here?
4: Not so fast, my friend. Your oversized partner here still got one question that ain't been answered.
2: I have?
4: You sure have. You asked me who I was.
2: Oh, yeah. Who are you?
4: Well, my mother called me Herbert, then my uncle called me Stormy, because I guess I was. Huh. But most folks call me Goldie, because I've been prospecting for the yellow stuff most of my life. And I found a little of it now and then, and I spent it. Then I went looking for some more.
2: Well, that's nice, but Goldie or Stormy or Herbert or whatever your name is...
4: Just call me Goldie and don't ask me any more questions till your friend here gets his answer.
3: Who, me?
4: Yeah, you. You ask me if I live around here. Oh, I ain't so old, but what I can remember what folks ask me.
2: Oh, no, you ain't so old.
4: I ain't, huh? Well, I'll have you know I'm 67.
2: Oh, woo-wee, 67, that's pretty old.
4: Tis not. That ain't old age hall.
2: All right. Now, what's the idea of picking a fight with me?
4: Well, I told you not to ask me any more questions till I answered your friend here.
2: All right, go ahead and answer him. Billy's getting me all fuddled.
3: Just don't argue with him, partner.
4: Yeah, sure, I live around here. Right over there in that hole in the cliff with a lean-to onto the front of it.
2: Oh, in a cave, huh?
4: It ain't no cave. That's my mine.
2: Oh.
3: Gold mine, huh?
4: Of course not. Who ever heard of finding gold in this kind of rock? You find gold in quartz.
2: You ever find any in pine?
4: Sure, found lots of it. Spent it all, then I went looking for some more.
2: Yeah, you said that.
4: Yeah, I'm getting too old for prospecting, though. Just working my mine nowadays.
3: What do you take out of that mine, Goldie?
4: Rocks.
2: Rocks?
4: Sure. Cut them out just the size I want, and use them to build this here dam across the creek. A couple of more years, and I'll have her finished.
3: Oh, so you're the one who built the dam.
4: Yeah, yeah. Of course, it ain't done yet by a long shot, but I'll get her done. Got plenty of rocks and plenty of time.
2: But there's 9 million rocks lying around loose here in Rawhide Canyon. Why do you have to dig them out of the cliff?
4: Now, there's a silly question.
2: It is not.
4: It is, too. You want to have a mine, you got to dig a hole in the ground, don't you?
2: Well, sure,
4: now,
2: but...
4: I wanted a mine, so I dug a hole, and out come rocks.
3: He's got you there, Jingle.
2: He has not, Bill. There's something wrong with his figuring, but I just can't figure out right now how he's got it figured wrong.
3: Well, we can't stay here all day and figure it out. We got to get on to Rugglesville.
2: Yeah, it's getting late. Thanks for letting us water our horses in your pool, Goldie.
4: Well, I didn't say you could. But you was doing it when I come out from behind my rock.
2: Oh, yeah, well, we're sorry.
4: No need to be sorry. You're welcome.
2: Oh, well, thanks. Come on, Bill. We better get out of here.
3: Yeah. Up, Buckshot. So long, Goldie.
2: Get along, Joker. See you later, Goldie.
4: And drop in and see me again.
2: Well, maybe we will. Bill, he's the meanest, orneriest old man I ever met. He don't agree with one single thing I say.
3: Well, partner, maybe he just doesn't like people.
2: Well, I'm getting so I don't like him either.
3: He's just an old prospector that's lived by himself too much. It doesn't make much sense.
2: I'll say he doesn't. Running a rock mine. Now, who ever heard of such a silly thing? Hey!
3: Those shots are coming from behind us. Head for those big rocks.
2: Move, Joker! Pick out the biggest rock in Rawhide Canyon and get behind it.
3: This'll do it. Whoa, Buckshot.
2: Whoa, Joker, whoa. And just be a smart horse and don't stick your head out from behind this rock.
3: I might say the same to you, Jingle.
2: But, Bill, I want to see who's shooting at it. Hey!
3: Well, what did you see?
2: Not a doggone thing. And if you think I'm going to take another look, Wild Bill Hickok, you're plumb crazy.

0: Hey, what was that, Slim? Sounded like a horse.
1: It was, Charlie, and he sounds mighty impatient.
0: Now, how can you tell he's impatient without seeing him?
1: Oh, that's easy, Charlie. Just by paying attention to the sound he makes. That's his way of letting you know how he feels. All you have to do is understand horse language.
0: Slim, that leaves me out. But here's a language everyone can understand. It's the snap, crackle, pop of Kellogg's Rice Krispies. They'll speak right up with this happy talk every time you add milk or cream. And just plain horse sense tells you that that's their way of letting you know how fresh and crisp they are. There's a good reason for this fresh crispness. It's tumble toasting. Each puff of rice in Kellogg's Rice Krispies is tossed round and round in big rotary ovens until it's toasted evenly all over. But say, all this talk about Kellogg's Rice Krispies only gives you a clue as to how good tasting they really are. For the full story, have yourself a big bowl full first thing tomorrow. Just be sure to ask Mom to get you a package of the world's only talking cereal, Kellogg's Rice Krispies.

0: When Wild Bill Hickok and his deputy Jingles rode away from the grumpy old prospector in Rawhide Canyon, they didn't realize that they were riding straight for an ambush. Suddenly, bullets filled the canyon, and the two lawmen took refuge behind giant boulders.
1: Bill, those shots are coming from where we left Goldie.
2: Yeah, but he wasn't doing all that shooting. Sounded like three or four guns.
1: There was nobody else in the canyon but him and us.
2: There must have been. They were hiding somewhere and tried to gun us down as soon as we turned our backs to them.
1: Well, that old buzzard Goldie must have had something to do with it.
2: Why don't you go back and ask him about it?
1: I just think I will. Now, on second thought, maybe that isn't such a good idea, Bill.
2: I think you're right, Jingles. Maybe we better go on into town and find out what this is all about before we get mixed up in it.
1: You think somebody in Rugglesville can tell us who these bushwhackers are?
2: I think maybe Sheriff Johnson might know.
1: Let's prod up our ponies and head for town. I'm getting real curious about this whole problem.

0: sit down, Jingles, and stop pacing up and down. You're wearing out my floor.
1: Oh, all right, Sheriff, but you ain't told us yet who it was that was trying to shoot us.
0: I told you, don't know. But I'm willing to bet it's the same gang that's been holding up the stage and taking off the gold shipments.
2: How many holdups have you had?
0: Six, including the one this morning.
1: Well, where was the one this morning, Sheriff?
0: Over to the other side of the mountain. Right where you turn off to take the shortcut through Rawhide Canyon.
2: That's the way we came.
0: Sure, you were in the saddle. But the stagecoach has to go all the way around by the road.
1: Well, we should have gone all the way around the road, too, but we took a shortcut and got ourselves shot at and met an ornery old prospector named Goldie.
0: Sure, everybody knows Goldie. He's been building that dam and digging that mine of his for a year or so now.
1: Is he as grumpy as he seems?
0: Yeah, I suppose so, but he's harmless.
2: If he was doing any of that shooting today, he isn't harmless. I'd like to know more about those stagecoach holdups.
0: Ain't all of them are just the same, Bill. Three or four riders jump out of nowhere, shoot the guards, and take the payroll out of the coach. Sit down, Jingles, you're wearing out my floor.
1: Oh, all right. Hey, the stagecoach don't carry a payroll every trip, does it?
0: Nope. And it's never held up except when it's carrying payroll money and gold coin. The bandit's got somebody working for the mining company, and they always know just when to hit.
2: How long has this been going on?
0: Off and on for a year, Bill. I don't mind saying it's got me stumped. I tried everything, and so has the mining company. Some shipments get through, but every couple of months we lose another one.
1: Well, maybe you can catch them when they go to spend the gold. You know, market some way.
0: Yeah, we tried that. None of it ever showed up. As far as we know, they're hiding it somewhere, and we can't find it. We're going to fool them this time.
2: How's that?
0: The company's sending another shipment through tomorrow, and this time we'll be waiting for them.
1: Well, that sounds like a good idea.
2: Suppose the bandits don't fall for it this time.
0: In that case, we'll get the payroll through. But I got a hunch that stage will get held up somewhere along the road. Sit down, Jingles. You're wearing out my floor.
1: Oh, you and your old floor.
2: Sheriff, do you mind if Jingles and I sit in on this little game?
1: Now, just a minute, Bill.
0: I'd be proud to have you, Bill. I can sure use your help.
1: But, Bill,
2: let's head for the horses, Jingles.
1: Oh.
2: We're going back up through Rawhide Canyon.
1: Bill Hickok, that's where that mean old prospector lives, and that's where we got shot at yesterday.
2: Yep, and I'm hoping we'll get shot at again tomorrow.
1: Oh, Bill, you're crazier than that old buzzard that's digging a mine to get rocked.

0: Still, what are we doing back here in Rawhide Canyon?
1: Playing a hunch, Jingles. We're going to drop in and have a talk with Goldie.
0: Oh, no, no, not that. I don't think I'm quite up to it, Bill.
1: Maybe he can tell us who was doing all that shooting the other day.
0: I'm not so sure I want to know. They might try it again.
1: If the stagecoach bandits have been using this canyon for a hideout, like the sheriff figures, they might do a lot of shooting.
0: Yeah, but if we're chasing those bandits, why didn't we go around by the road where the stagecoach goes?
1: Because the sheriff went around there with a whole posse of men. We couldn't help him much over there, but we might be able to do some good up here in the canyon.
0: Well, I still can't figure it all out.
1: Well, I can't either, but I'm going to start with Goldie and see where he fits into this. Easy now, we're coming to the dam.
0: Easy, Joker. Slow down, boy.
1: Hey, Jingles, look at the top of that dam. Hasn't Goldie put another row of rocks on there since yesterday?
0: I don't know. Yeah, looks like he has. Looks like fresh cement around him.
1: That's a lot of work for an old man in one day. Whoa, Buckshot.
0: Whoa, Tugger, whoa. Pull up and get yourself a drink.
1: Here comes your friend now, Jim.
0: He ain't my friend.
2: Well, well, well, well, if it ain't Wild Bill and Jingles.
0: Howdy, Goldie. We were just passing through and we thought we'd water our horses again.
2: Sure, sure. Go right ahead. Sit down and rest a while, too. That trail's a killer.
1: Goldie, how come you know who we are? We didn't tell you yesterday.
2: Oh, well, shuckins, everybody in this part of the country knows you, too.
0: Yeah, I reckon they do, all right.
1: You didn't have any idea who we were yesterday. Now, tell me who you've been talking to since we saw you.
2: Well, doggone it, Wild Bill, I don't like to talk about other folks. I figure it ain't any of my business.
1: Well, it's my business. I figure you must have talked to those riders that were shooting at us yesterday.
0: That's right. They were shooting at us from right here.
2: And yeah, they was the ones that told me who you were, all right.
0: Uh-huh, I thought so. Now you can tell us who they were.
2: Well, now, I don't rightly know.
0: You don't know much of anything, do you?
1: Ever seen them before?
2: Sure, sure. They go riding through the canyon here every month or two. Hard-looking gents. Tougher than a rawhide boot.
0: It must be. They might have killed us just as easy as not.
2: Well, that's what they was trying to do, just in case you didn't notice.
0: We noticed it all right. I got my whiskers singed by a couple of their slugs.
1: Which way did they go after we left yesterday, Goldie?
2: Same way you did. On over into Green Valley. I didn't try to stop them. I figured they'd just as soon plug me as not.
0: Well, you're smart there. Joker, get your nose out of that pool. You'd be so full of water, you'll just slosh all the way down the trail. Now, come on now. Don't be so blame stubborn.
1: Pull him around, Jingles. You're almost as big as he is.
0: Yeah, but he's got all 4 feet dug in, and I only got two now. Joker, move.
2: Looks to me like an even money bet whether you pull him out of the pool or he pulls you in.
0: He's never won an argument with me yet. Now, come on, Joker.
1: Look out, Jingles.
0: Hey! Anyhow.
1: Looks like you just lost your first argument, Jingle. Swim over to the dam. I'll throw you a rope.
0: I'm swimming.
2: Hey, watch out for them rocks on top. It was just put in fresh this morning.
0: I'm liable to pull one of them out and drop it right on Joker's ornery old head.

0: Hear that, Charlie? That's a robin singing. And when you heard that happy, cheerful little tune a while back, you didn't need no calendar to tell you that spring was really here to stay.
1: Right you are, Slim. A robin singing lets you know spring is here the same way the snap, crackle, pop of Kellogg's Rice Krispies, the world's only talking cereal, lets you know that here is a cereal that's really fresh and crisp. Now, the reason for fresh crispness of Kellogg's Rice Krispies is tumble toasting. Each puff of rice in Kellogg's Rice Krispies is tossed round and round in big rotary ovens until each puff is toasted evenly all over. That's why as soon as you pour milk or cream over a bowl full of Kellogg's Rice Krispies, they speak right up with their cheerful snap, crackle, pop. How about you giving a listen to their merry little chatter tomorrow morning? They sure make good listening and mighty good eating. Ask Mom to get you a package of the world's only talking cereal, Kellogg's Rice Krispies.

0: when Jingles got into a little argument with Joker, the horse pulled him into the pool above Goldie's Dam in Rawhide Canyon. Jingles was mad, of course, but he swam over and held on to the top of the dam.
1: Hey, Bill! Joker ain't really mad. He's swimming over to help me now. Ain't that cute?
2: Hey, get him away from there, Jingles. Them rocks ain't had time to set yet.
3: Come on out, partner. He'll follow you.
1: All right, now come on, Joker. Get away from Goldie's rocks, Joker. You knock him down, he'll stay mad at you a lot longer than I do. Uh-oh, now you've done it. Call him, Bill, before he knocks the whole thing down.
3: Come here, Joker. Come on, boy.
1: I'm all wet and I'll just put these rocks back before I climb out.
2: Leave them alone. I'll put them back myself.
1: Uh-oh. Bill, there's gold under these rocks. Gold coins.
3: Look out, Jingles.
4: Now you freeze just right there, Goldie, and keep those hands up high.
2: All right.
1: Well, what's going on here anyway?
4: Goldie just tried to play you when you found out where the gold was hidden, Jingles.
1: Well, thanks for beating him to the draw, Bill, but what's the gold doing there?
4: That's where the bandits have been hiding the payroll money. Goldie's been cementing it right into the dam.
1: Oh, so you're one of the gang, huh?
2: Sure I am. You two ain't gonna hold me long. They'll all be coming up the canyon with another load of gold any minute now. And when they start blasting away at you, they won't miss like they did yesterday.
1: What are we gonna do, Bill?
4: We'll set a trap for them, Jingles. Round up the horses and hide them. Then we'll tie up Goldie and we'll all hide in that cave that he calls a mine.

0: Nice little mine you got here, Goldie. You can hide the whole gang in here, and anytime somebody comes along the trail, you just go out and talk to them and pretend you're an old prospect.
1: Shut up, you smart badge packers. It's been working for a long time, and it'll still be working fine after you've gone.
2: We're not going just yet. You find that blasting powder, Jingles?
0: Sure, plenty of it. Shovels and guns and enough grub to feed an army. They really had a hideout dug into this hill.
2: They sure did. And they built a dam to get rid of the rock and hide the money.
1: So you got it all figured out, eh? Well, when the boys get back, they'll take care of you all right.
2: Maybe and maybe not. Take that keg of powder down the trail, Jingles, and set it behind a rock where they won't see it.
0: Oh, I get it. Then you want me to spill a nice little trail of powder back up here to the cave.
2: That's right.
1: What's that for?
0: Well, that's for when you boys come riding up the trail. We just touch a match to the powder up here, and the whole keg goes off down there.
2: Battle trap them in the canyon where the sheriff and his posse can come along and round them up.
0: Yeah, pretty smart, huh, Goldie?
1: Yeah.
2: He's not talking, Jingles. You take the powder and go set that trap.

0: Bill, I think I hear horses coming.
1: Yeah, I heard them for the last couple of minutes. Ready with the matches?
0: All set. You just say when.
1: Wait till they get pretty close. But I still don't want any of them hurt in the explosion.
0: Personally, I'm still kind of mad at them for shooting at me yesterday.
2: Yeah, it's too bad they didn't get you.
0: You keep out of this, Goldie, and stop crawling around or I'll tie up your feet like your hands are tied up.
1: Now's the time, Jingles. Touch a match to it.
0: Okay. There. Starting to burn.
2: Now.
0: Billy kicked over another powder keg.
1: He spilled it all over the floor. Grab him. Let's get out of here.
0: Hurry up, move, or I'll leave you in there.
1: Run, Jingle.
0: Bill, we're not going to make it.
1: Jump to one side as soon as we're out. Now.
0: Look out. Bill. Bill, you all right?
1: Yeah, I got hit with a few little rocks, but no damage, I guess. How about you?
0: I'm okay, I guess. There goes the other one.
1: Yep. Now let's see what happens.
0: Hey, they can see us.
1: Yeah, but stay down. They can't hit us up here in the rocks, and they can't get any closer with the canyon blocked off.
0: But we can't move without getting shot.
1: They won't have to, Jingles. Those other shots are coming from the sheriff's posse. You take care of the gang now that we've got them trapped.
0: Goldie's waking up. Guess he got hit by one of the big rocks.
1: Yeah, we'll take him to jail with the rest of them. But he almost got us with that last trick of his.
0: You know, when we asked the sheriff about him yesterday, he said Goldie was harmless.
1: That's right, he did.
0: And then we find out that he runs a gang of bandits and killers and tries to blow both of us up.
1: And he almost did.
0: Bill, if that old sidewinder is harmless, then little old peaceful me don't never want to meet up with anybody that might try to do me some harm.

0: And now, here are the stars of Wild Bill Hickok, Guy Madison and Andy Devine.
1: That's our Wild Bill Hickok story for today, folks. We'll have another one for you on Monday.
2: And it's one you won't want to miss. All about a jewel thief and a wonderful prize porker. We call it Pettigrew's Prize Pig.
1: So long, kids.
2: See you Monday. Choo-choo-choo. 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
1: You tell them, Andy.
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0: Kellogg, the greatest name in cereals, has brought you another exciting story of Wild Bill Hickok, starring Guy Madison and Andy Devine in person. Today's cast included Leo Curley, Hal Gerard, and Dusty Walker. Our story was written and directed by Paul Pierce, music by Dick Arant. This is a David Heyer production, transcribed in Hollywood. Now, this is Charlie Lyon, speaking for Kellogg's, the greatest name in cereals, reminding you, listen again on Monday, same time, same station, for another adventure of
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1: For the second time, the Gregory Party has escaped from the Magic Island. And as they race along under the sea in a Euclidean submarine, putting 40 more miles between themselves with every hour, it looks as if all should be well. But nothing connected with the Magic Island is ever just what it seems to be. Captain Bradford, Mrs. Gregory, and Jerry Hall have been enjoying themselves as Joan explains the working of the stolen submarine. But the fun is over when their radio picks up a warning signal from Euclidea. Joan is explaining that it will be impossible for them to intercept any messages without giving away their own position.
2: But we've just got to sit still and listen to that thing howl. We can't even get any messages out.
3: We will be able to send no communications while the Euclidean transmission beam is in operation, Jerry.
4: I can't understand it, Joan. You say that Euclidean radio is working on a wavelength far shorter than anything in our world.
3: Yes, Mother.
4: Well, then why can't we use the radio in this submarine? Use it on the common broadcast band or commercial shortwave and be perfectly safe.
3: We would interrupt that signal we are now hearing.
2: I don't see how.
5: I believe I do, Jerry. As long as that signal continues without interruption, G-47 has no way of finding out that we are even receiving it here. But if we cut it off to move from that wavelength, the action will be registered on the recording graphs at the island. Locating a send would be a mighty simple matter.
4: And we don't even dare to stop that noise.
3: It would be very unwise.
2: Well, it sure gets on my nerves.
5: Well, don't let it bother you too much. It's better to have a few shivers running up and down your back than it would be for G-47 to locate.
2: Oh, I'll say it is.
4: You're right, Tex. Why, it stopped.
2: Yeah, and I can get along swell without it.
5: I guess none of us will miss it much.
3: If you wish to act quickly, you may try to reach Johnson now.
4: We can use the radio to send him a message.
3: I would not attempt that as yet. However, you know the wavelength of the boat Johnson is now on, and you know he will be transmitting almost a constant signal to you. I would suggest opening our set to that wavelength for reception. But we will have only 90 seconds.
2: 90 seconds? For what?
3: The Euclidean beam will be off for 90 seconds.
5: Well, then hurry. Put that set on 6 meters.
3: Very well, Captain. I will observe the time carefully and return the radio to normal in time to receive the Euclidean beam.
4: We must be very careful not to run over into it.
2: I've got the receiver on 6 meters.
5: That's where we last heard from Johnson.
4: But Tex, he was on a boat then, running to Los Angeles. Don't you think he should be home by this time?
5: I wonder about that.
2: Well, he'd be trying to reach us just the same, wouldn't he?
4: Well, possibly not, Jerry. If Johnson is in Los Angeles, he's very busy trying to arrange a rescue party.
5: Yes, and being laughed at every time he tells his story.
2: Yeah, I guess that's right. Nobody would believe Johnson's story about what happened to us.
3: The fact that you have not returned should offer ample proof that all is not well with you. And if Johnson is clever, he will succeed in making your friends understand your position.
5: Well, he'll organize a rescue all right, Joan, but that takes time.
2: Well, we don't seem to be doing ourselves any good on the radio.
4: Oh, don't be too impatient, Jerry. We may have to listen for hours to get any word from Johnson.
3: You have a powerful private transmitter at your home, have you not, Mother?
4: Why, yes, Joan.
3: Would it not be wise to... Wait, let me have the radio controls, Jerry. It is time for the Euclidean beam. I will make the change quickly.
5: Glad you remembered that, Joan. Wouldn't be so good to run over into this...
3: Silence.
5: Signal.
2: Boy, you sure didn't give yourself any time to spare. You just barely got the set changed over when that signal came in.
3: I was quite conscious of the passing of time.
5: You've got more compass in your watch than I'd have in mine.
4: And what if that Euclidean beam had started a little early? What if they hadn't waited their full 90 seconds?
2: Well, we'd just be on our way back to the islands and spend more time worrying with the things they give prisoners to do on Euclidea.
3: Everything is constant on Euclidea. When a Euclidean is told that the location beams are transmitted constantly, with 90-second intervals and 60 seconds of activity, you may be sure that you will be allowed exactly 90 seconds of silence between transmissions.
5: Well, we'll take your word for it, Joan. You certainly know a whole lot more about G-47 and his scientists than we do. But I'd suggest that you be ready to use the whole 90 seconds listening for Johnson when that beam stops.
4: Yes, Joan, dear. We must be ready to switch to our own wavelength at once.
3: I had anticipated that.
2: You'll want to put the set on 1.5 meters.
3: The radio will be set to 1.5 meters the instant Euclidea's beam is silent.
5: Not much chance of hearing anything from Johnson now, though. He won't be sending night and day.
4: Well, I'm inclined to believe that he may be, Tex. He can easily get any number of amateurs to work in shifts for him.
2: Well, hey, there goes the beam.
4: Change the wavelength, Joan.
3: I have changed it.
5: You sure work fast.
3: When time is computed in seconds, it is well not to waste it.
2: Well, let's be quiet a minute and see if we can hear anything.
5: Not a sound.
3: It is possible that your transmitter in Los Angeles is very weak and might not reach us clearly underwater. I will soundproof the submarine.
2: Soundproof the submarine?
4: What do you mean, Joan?
3: I will close the visibility slides. The outer shell is not soundproof, and we may safely run by instruments alone.
2: And We'll just tear along underwater without being able to see where we're going?
3: We will remain on our course. Visibility is of no value to us at the moment.
5: Why, that's wonderful, Joan. This is practically soundproof.
3: The silence would be perfect, except for the fact that I have one vent open for securing fresh water.
2: Oh, yeah, how about that water you promised us?
4: Now, don't worry about that now, Jerry. Let's hope we may hear something from J-12C.
5: Yes, J-12C is the call of our home station, Joan. And Johnson also used him when he brought the rescue boat to the Magic Island.
3: I understand that. We heard all of your messages.
2: Yeah, I know. Old G-47 said he listened to us all the way from Wilmington to Euclidea.
4: Our arrival wasn't much of a surprise to you, was it, Joan?
3: No, Mother. Though I had no thought as to what any of you would be like, I...
5: Joan, did you have the set changed over in time?
3: With at least 5 seconds margin, Captain Bradford.
4: 5 seconds?
2: Oh, sure. 5 seconds is a long time to Joan. Wait till I get home, and she has to wait half an hour for a bus on some street corner. She'll find out that seconds don't mean so much.
3: A second is important.
5: You're right, of course, Joan. But what Jerry means is that in our world, we treat seconds pretty carelessly.
4: I'm beginning to learn something of their value now, however. Those 90-second pauses in the Euclidean beam. 90 seconds in which we might hear something from Johnson. They seem awfully short.
2: Well, I'll say they do. And I'm getting blame tired of that carrier wave squealing at us all the time.
5: Now, take it easy, Jerry. As long as we hear that thing every minute and a half, we know the Euclideans have any idea of where we are.
3: You are wise, Captain Tex. Any interruption of that beam might well be fatal to our plans.
2: Well, I know how serious it is, but the next time you get one of those 90-second pauses, how about making us a drink of water?
3: The water is being prepared now, Jerry.
4: Being prepared? How?
5: Quiet. The beam is gone.
2: And Johnson's taking a little nap.
4: Are you trying to pick up a signal on 1.5 meters, Joan?
3: Yes, Mother.
4: Well, why not try 6 meters again? If that was a very slow boat Johnson was on, he might still be en route to California.
2: Good idea, Mrs. Gregory.
5: Yeah, plenty good. We might try alternating between the two bands.
3: That will not be necessary. I will set the automatic wave selector on those two bands. A signal will register on either.
2: Is there anything that Euclidean radio won't do?
4: Apparently not. Are the two bands open now, Joan?
3: They are.
2: Yeah, and not a signal from either of them.
5: Don't be impatient, Jerry. It may take hours to get a signal from Johnson. He might be just landing from that boat. It would take him some time to get to the house and start the other set.
4: Oh, I think not, Tex. Johnson would surely have radioed my home and given orders for them to try to reach us.
2: Well, he might not, Mrs. Gregory. You know, maybe he doesn't want to advertise his business too much.
5: I think maybe Jerry's right, Pat. Johnson can't say very much over the air without getting the press and commercial radio stirred up. Then he'll have them in his way. Well, we may have to appeal to the government in this before we get through. Johnson knows we want to play a lone hand as long as we can.
3: I think you will find that your Mr. Johnson is safely in Los Angeles.
6: You must have patience.
4: I know you think we're very excitable and foolish, Joan. But you're far more accustomed to these happenings than we are.
2: Hey, there it is again. Another 90 seconds wasted. How about a drink, Joan? Those food tablets we had sure made me thirsty.
3: That is purely your imagination, Jerry. Those tablets contain enough moisture to sustain you for some hours. However, we will now have some fresh water. You will find drinking vessels in that small sliding receptacle behind you, Mother.
5: I can reach it easier than you can, Pat. Here they are.
3: Jerry, you will find a small sealed tube directly above the duplicate control on your side.
2: Right here?
3: Correct. Will you turn the cap on that tube and fill the cups?
2: Oh, sure. Hey, this thing acts like a soda fountain.
3: What is a soda fountain?
2: Well, you'll find out when we get back home. Here, Mrs. Gregory.
4: Oh, thank you, Jerry.
2: And here's one for you, Joan.
3: Thank you, Jerry.
4: Joan, the radio.
3: Yes, Mother. I have opened the receiving panels.
2: Here's a drink for you, Tex.
5: Thanks, Jerry.
2: Well, I'll get one for myself.
7: J-12C to J-24Y. 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J-12C to Captain Bradford.
5: It's Johnson.
7: J-12C to Gregory Boat. J-12C calling Gregory Boat. Wilmington to Gregory Boat.
2: Wilmington?
7: No signal from you for hours. We'll continue trying to reach you. Making preparations expected of me. Will take 72 hours to complete plans. J-12C to J-24Y. J-12C calling J-24Y. Will repeat every 10 minutes. That is all. Johnson.
6: He's home.
4: Oh, Tex. Johnson is home. He's home.
5: And he's working on our plan.
4: Only 72 hours to finish it, he said.
2: What did he mean by that?
4: Tex's formula. Wasn't that it, Tex?
5: Yes. Johnson knows our only hope to capture Euclidia is to compound my formula and use that as a weapon.
3: Are you quite sure that Johnson can compound your universal solvent?
5: Positive. He has the true formula.
4: John. Oh, it's lucky you thought to change that back.
2: I was so excited, I forgot.
3: It is not wise to put excitement before duty.
5: Good idea, Joan, if we could always remember it. Well, let's have a drink of the water that was made from salt water on a Euclidean submarine.
4: You were going to explain how you made it, Joan.
3: I will do so now, Mother. There is a small channel in the outer shell of the submarine through which a fine stream of salt water rushes at such speed as to reach the boiling point. It is a simple matter to utilize this almost automatic distillation process and draw off a stream of pure, fresh water.
5: Think of that, Pat. We're racing through the ocean fast enough to make water boil.
4: Well, it may be my imagination, as Joan said it was with Jerry, or my throat may be dry from excitement, but I certainly need this drink.
2: So do I. Here goes.
5: Thanks to Joan and the Euclideans, we can drink fresh water under 8 fathoms of salt water. Well, here's to our safe arrival in Los Angeles.
2: Hey! My cup's empty.
3: You emptied it in the excitement of hearing Johnson call.
2: Well, golly whiskers. All that trouble to get a drink, and I have to spill it.
8: Oh, come in, Smithers. What is it? Speak up, boy. Orange juice.
9: No, sir. 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
8: 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Thank you.
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5: Presenting the adventures of Jungle Jim. Last week, Jungle Jim and the Reverend Chalmers came to the conclusion that the Batwoman wasn't as powerful in controlling the natives as they had thought. They decided to find the weakest link in her chain of followers. In the meantime, while Lin and Kolu captured Mamba, who had landed his canoe near their hideout, Shanghai Lil tried to get the Reverend Chalmers to agree to marry Jungle Jim and herself, but he refused and was again imprisoned. Then Jacques Labat appeared and asked Lil to marry him, but the Batwoman ordered him out of her sight forever. Jacques Labat left in a rage, warning her that she would never marry Jungle Jim. The thrilling adventures of Jungle Jim are pictured each Sunday in the Comic Weekly, the world's greatest pictorial supplement of humor and adventure. The Comic Weekly, each page printed in full colors, is distributed everywhere as an integral part of your Hearst Sunday newspaper.

0: And now we continue our story. Back at their jungle hideout, Lin and Kolo, having bound their prisoner, Mamba, question him.
1: Where did you take my father, Mamba?
2: Carol Missy.
3: To a bat woman.
1: Is he all right? Is he alive?
3: Mamba, no.
1: Well, what do you mean you don't know?
3: Mamba been away long time. No see.
1: But he was alive the last time you saw him.
2: Mamba talk.
1: But he was alive the last time you saw him.
3: Yesy, Missy.
1: And Jungle Jim?
3: Twan Jim, him all right same day, Mission Twan.
1: You hear that, Kolo?
2: Yesy, Missy. Twan Jim no send signal. Him all right. Missy, why Mamba come here this place? Better you ask.
1: That's a good idea, Kolo. Why have you come here, Mamba?
2: Mamba, tell Missy. You hear? Why you here?
3: Maskey.
1: Maskey? What does that mean, Kolo?
2: Him say, no mind, make no business you.
1: Oh, it's none of my business, eh? So you make him tell us, Kolo.
2: What you do here, Mamba? You talk.
3: No got something.
2: Him say, do no thing, Missy. Him lie.
1: Ask him if the Batwoman sent him to look for us.
2: Batwoman send you, Mamba? Tell Kolo.
3: I belong me. Him like sleep.
2: You no tell. You long time catch him sleep. You see night belong me. What you do here?
3: Mamba go bush.
2: Him say him run away, Missy.
1: From the Batwoman?
3: Yesy, Missy.
2: Him lie, Missy.
1: But he isn't wearing a bat, Kolo. Maybe he's telling the truth. Ask him how far we are from the Batwoman's place.
2: How much far Batwoman's place, Mamba?
3: No too much far.
2: Which way? That way?
3: Maybe.
1: Kolo, if he's run away from the Batwoman, why doesn't he tell us how to find her?
2: Wait. I find out. Mamba. Maugi, Koyo Gabu, Idu Bagwago. Batwoman?
3: Batwoman. Tamparangi doyavo. Magwo dopokova.
1: What's all that, Kolo?
2: Me ask Mamba why he no tell us of Batwoman. Him say no can tell. Batwoman got much power. Batwoman kill him if him tell.
1: Kolo, what did you want to do with Mamba when we first met him?
2: Me say kill him.
1: That's right. And I said not to, didn't I?
2: Yes, he missy.
1: Maybe I was wrong, Kolo.
2: Missy, you let Kolo kill Mamba now?
3: No, Mamba tell.
2: All right. Which way Batwoman place?
3: That way.
1: Just as we thought, Kolo. That is the way the native was dragging me.
2: Missy.
1: What is it, Kolo?
2: Drums. You hear?
1: Yes, I hear them. Why?
2: Drums say Twan Jim go marry Batwoman.
1: Oh, no.

0: Yes, see, Missy. So drum tell. Something all same wrong.
1: You bet something's wrong. Kulu, are you sure you have Namba tied up securely?
0: Yes, see, Missy.
1: Then come on. We're going to save Jim.

0: Meanwhile, back at the plantation, Jungle Jim and the Reverend Chalmers face their hopeless situation.
1: How did you make out with Lil, Reverend?
2: Oh, just as we expected, Jim. She tried to make me say I'd perform the ceremony, but I refused.
1: Didn't she promise you your freedom?
2: Oh, yes. She tried to bribe me with that, but I was firmer than ever.
1: Bully for you, sir. But I'm afraid you're in for a tough time of it now.
3: Yes, Shanghai Lil intimated as much just as I was leaving.
1: I'll bet she did. While you were gone, I offered a bribe to Zenzi, my cartridge belt.
2: Did he accept the bribe?
1: Yes, very willingly.
2: Good.
1: No, you're wrong, sir.
2: Why?
1: It wasn't so good.
2: But what do you mean?
1: Well, he took my belt all right. But when I asked him to bring me a gun and some ammunition, he said masquee and walked off.
2: What luck. Well, I didn't offer a bribe, but I dropped a word or two that I hope will bear fruit.
1: You think you found the weakest link, Reverend?
2: Well, we'll know it sooner or later.
1: Who was it? Wayo or Goku?
2: Neither. It was Jacques Labarre.
1: Labarre?
2: Yes.
1: Why, he's Lil's mainstay, Reverend.
2: Of course he is.
1: Her right-hand man. Do you think it was wise to say anything to him?
2: Oh, I didn't come right out with anything, Jim. I merely dropped a remark that I hope will puzzle Labarre enough to make him come and ask me what I meant.
1: What did you say to him, sir?
2: I said, counsel is mine and found wisdom, and he that hearkeneth to counsel is wise.
1: Why, he must have thought you were crazy.
2: Yes. He looked at me as though he thought I was just that. He was still looking at me as he went in with Shanghai Lil and shut the door.
1: I'll bet he asked her what you meant.
2: Probably. But as I've been quoting scriptures to her all through the interview, Jim, I'm inclined to think she's passed it off.
1: Let's hope so. Now, in the meantime, suppose we get to work with this.
2: A knife? Where'd you get it, Jim?
1: While you were with Lil, I made a survey of this cell room. I found it tucked away in a corner.
2: Good.
1: Some other guest must have hidden it there, and then before he got a chance to use it,
2: was killed.
1: Most likely. Well, we're going to put it to use right now.
2: How?
1: We'll cut a hole in the roof.
2: Good.
1: They won't see it as quickly as if it were cut in the side.
2: Quite right, Jim.
1: And then when it's dark, we can get out and try to make a run for it.
2: Yes, but guards. Lil's got them posted.
1: Yes, I...
2: You forget I wanted you to try and make our escape when we had the fire going.
1: Yes, I know, Reverend. But this time, we've got a weapon to defend ourselves with.
2: Right.
1: Now, I'll start cutting our way out. You watch from the window there and see that we aren't surprised by the guards.
2: Righto, Jim. And when you get tired, I'll take your place up there.
1: Okay, Reverend.
3: How's it going, Jim?
1: Good. You know, we owe somebody a lot of thanks. This knife is plenty sharp. And it shouldn't be long now before we'll be out of here.

0: Meanwhile, Shanghai Lil is getting together her wedding outfit. She stands in the center of the main room of the plantation house while a native woman arranges her bridal veil.
1: Well, mosquito netting doesn't make the best bridal veil in the world, but it'll have to do. Be afraid to use plenty of it, Neezy.
2: Yes, Neezy.
1: You never can tell how things are going to turn out, Neezy. I remember when I was a little girl, I used to talk about the swell wedding I'd have someday. Ribbon girls, maids of honor, flowers, organ music, yards of tulle, a train a mile long. And look at this outfit. Instead of tulle, I'll wear mosquito netting.
2: Yes, Neezy.
1: And the only way I'll get the parson to perform the ceremony is at the point of a gun. Isn't that a hot one?
2: Yes, Missy.
1: You keep your mouth shut and fix my veil. What do you know about it? Talking to you is like talking to myself.
2: Yes,
1: I must get a new overseer now that I've fired LaBar. Who's there?
3: Mamba, Missy.
1: Mamba! Well, it's about time. What kept you?
3: Me find white girl, Missy.
1: Good. Where is she? Outside?
3: No, Missy. On island.
1: You stupid fool. I told you to bring her here, didn't I?
3: Yes, Missy. Mamba, try.
1: Don't tell me you couldn't capture a girl.
3: Mamba, try. Native boy fall on Mamba from tree. Mamba fight. All get black like night.
1: Go on. Then what happens?
3: Mamba get tied up. Catch him prisoner.
1: How'd you escape?
3: Mamba get out of rope. Run to Wagam. Come back to here, Missy.
1: Good. Get my air canoe ready, Mamba. I'll be with you in a minute.
3: Yes, Missy.
1: All right, Needy. Here. Put this veil away.
2: Yes, Needy.
1: And see that Walyo and Goku get some flowers to decorate the room.
2: Yes, Missy.
1: I'm going away for a little while, but I'll be back soon. And if everything isn't fixed the way I've ordered it, I'll strip the hide off every one of you.
3: Air wagon ready, Missy.
1: All right. Get in, Mamba.
3: All right, Missy.
1: Is there some rope here, Mamba?
3: Yes, Missy. Plenty of rope.
1: That's fine.
3: Where we go, Missy?
1: I want you to show me the island where you discovered that girl. I'm going to bring back the maid of honor for my wedding.

0: taking turns, Jungle Jim and the Reverend Chalmers work like beavers, cutting a hole in their prison.
1: Tired, Reverend?
2: No, Jim. I'm good for a while yet.
1: I wonder where her ladyship went in her seaplane.
2: Heaven only knows. But if she stays away long enough, we may be able to get out of here before she gets back.
3: Look out! Get down here, Reverend. Quickly.
2: What's the matter, Jim?
3: Here comes LaBarre. And boy, is he drunk.
2: Yeah, I am, Blackrat.
4: Yes, it looks as though my plan is working, Jim. Is he alone?
3: Yes. Well, that's funny. He's heading for this window here instead of the door.
1: Hello, LaBarre.
2: Hey, you shut your face up. I want for talk with the padre.
4: Well, LaBarre, and what can I do for you?
2: Padre, what do you mean when you say that funny, smart thing up to his plantation house? I've been trying for to make it out.
4: I meant just what I said, LaBarre. He that hearkeneth to counsel is wise.
2: What counsel do you mean?
4: Just this. Shanghai Lily's a bad woman, LaBarre.
3: Sooner or later, she'll be caught by the authorities and punished. Anybody caught with her will receive the same punishment as she does.
4: Now, if I were you, I'd get away from here before that happens.
2: By God, you're right, Padre. I've decided that myself.
1: Good for you, LaBarre. I didn't think you had that much sense.
2: All I tell you, young Jim, you shut your face off.
1: Why, LaBarre, I'm paying you a compliment.
2: Hey, you no pay me anything.
4: If you're going to desert Shanghai, little LaBarre, why don't you take us with you?
2: Huh? Here she comes, Shanghai Lee.
1: Yes. We've got to work fast, LaBarre. What do you say?
2: What I say? Yes. I love Lily. I want for marry with her.
1: That's great, LaBarre. I'm all for it. You help us out of here, and the Reverend and I will help you to marry your girlfriend.
4: That's right, Jim. I'll marry them with the greatest of pleasure.
2: Listen to me. Lily is in love with the young Jim. She won't have me. And if she won't have me, she shall have no one.
5: I see to that.

Will Jungle Jim and the Reverend Chalmers manage to escape? And will the jealousy of Jacques Lavar mean the eventual fall of the empire the Batwoman is building? These fascinating adventures of Jungle Jim, which you have just heard dramatized, are pictured in full-color action pictures in the Comic Weekly, that entertaining magazine distributed with your Hearst Sunday newspaper. In the big Comic Weekly, you will find all the famous characters of humor and adventure who live in the world of color pictures. There is Skippy, Barney Google, the Captain Yammer Kid, Toots and Casper, Flash Gordon, and the Little King. Next week, there will be a continuation of the dramatized adventures of Jungle Jim. They will reach you from the same station at the same time.

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8: From the heart of the jungle comes a savage cry of victory. This is Tarzan, Lord of the Jungle. From the black core of dark Africa, land of enchantment, mystery, and violence, comes one of the most colorful figures of all time, transcribed from the immortal pen of Edgar Rice Burroughs. Tarzan, the bronzed white son of the jungle. And now, in the very words of Mr. Burroughs, the story of Small Packages.
9: Tarzan was always loath to leave his beloved jungle, and he disliked the native city of Bekarata intently. But duty had brought him to the soiled, disreputable-looking port that sweltered beneath the equatorial sun. And as he walked along its narrow streets, he formed an interesting part of its colorful hodgepodge of humanity. Had Bekarata been the type of city to attract tourists, they would have looked with great interest at the bronzed white savage who wore a leopard skin and reached up to pet the parrot perched on his shoulder as he entered a shabby warehouse bearing the sign Hassim al-Sad, Imports, Exports.
10: Good morning, Menglud.
6: Tarzan, you know that you are not welcome in the establishment of Hassim al-Sad, my master.
10: I have no more desire to see al-Sad than he has to see me, but I have business to conduct with him.
6: And what possible business could you have with me, Tarzan?
10: I have brought a great quantity of semi-precious stones found by the Punya people. They have authorized me to barter them with you, al-Sad.
6: I prefer to deal directly with the Punyas, as I have done in the past.
10: Yes, I'm sure you would prefer dealing with them. You're able to palm off items that are worth a fraction of the stones they turn over to you.
6: That's their business. And mine.
10: I would not have come to you at all had it not been for the insistence of the Punyas. They wish to live up to their agreement with you. But I do have their permission to deal elsewhere if you fail to offer suitable goods in exchange for their stones this time.
6: Ah. Well then, it becomes my humble duty to offer you the best of terms. I might even make you an offer for that handsome parrot you carry on your shoulder, Tarzan.
10: Unfortunately, Juanita's vocabulary is limited to the saying of my name. He'd be a valuable bird could he learn anything else, but as it is, he's almost worthless. And I would not cheat you any more than I would permit you to cheat the Punya people.
6: Cheat is an ugly word, Tarzan. I have no desire to give anything but the finest of merchandise in exchange for what you have brought me. Ben Kulib, when is Captain Hawkins' ship due in port?
11: I shall have to consult my records, master. I shall have the information at my tongue's tip in an instant.
6: Tarzan, to be honest with you, my stock is depleted at the moment. But as soon as the ship of Captain Hawkins arrives from England, I shall have rich goods to offer the people of Punya. There. That proves my good faith, does it not?
10: It seems to. All right, I shall return when the ship arrives so that I may examine the merchandise before our barter is agreed upon.
6: You may leave the semi-precious stones in my custody in the meantime. There is little reason to transport them back to your jungle.
10: I shall leave them so that the porters need not carry their burden twice. But I warn you, al-Sad, I expect to receive full value when the ship docks. I'll not stand for chicanery.
6: You do me too little honor. Bin Kulib, why do you not give me the information I desire?
11: A thousand apologies, most gracious master. Only now did I ascertain exactly when the ship would sail and when it would arrive here.
6: Then out with it, you stupid fool.
11: Captain Hawkins' ship is due in Becerata at the next full moon. Even now, it sets sail from Liverpool.

0: Lash the bales of the docks, you blasted landlubbers! Can't you see there's no more room below?
1: Pardon me, sir?
0: Yes? Well, if it isn't a young gent and all dressed up in an Eton jacket, too. What do you want here?
1: I'm looking for the master of the vessel, sir.
0: Well, I'm Captain Davy Hawkins, skipper of this blasted freighter, if it's any of your business.
1: I'm glad to know you, Captain Hawkins, sir.
0: Well, I can't say the same. I don't like dressed up tops, little or big. You state your business and they'll be off.
1: I'd like to take passage with you, sir.
0: Oh, you'd like to take passage, would you? You know where we're bound.
1: The man in the tavern said you were sailing for Africa, sir.
0: Yeah, that's right. And we're a cargo ship. We don't take passengers, and I've got a full crew.
1: I can pay my way, sir. Look.
0: Well, I'll be blowed. A young'un with a fistful of 100-pound notes. So you want to go to Africa, do you?
1: Yes, sir, very much.
0: Well, maybe it can be arranged.
1: There's only one thing, sir. If you go ashore, you mustn't say you've seen me.
0: Oh, I get the picture. You stole the money and those fancy togs, eh? Well, Captain Davy Hawkins won't spill things. Besides, I won't be going ashore. We're sailing in a mo.
1: Then it's a deal, sir. You'll take me along.
0: That I will, matey. It's you and me for Africa. And the bobbies will never find you. Why, you're apt to stay in Africa as long as you live.

0: In just a moment, we'll continue with our story of small packages. Briarmount, a great rambling manor house in the quiet countryside some miles from London, was usually a peaceful place, a suitable abode for the dignified Earl of Carisbrooke. But tonight it was not quiet. Men from Scotland Yard were going over the place with a fine-tooth comb. The telephone kept ringing. An endless stream of telegraph boys wheeled up the long driveway. Special constables trampled the velvety lawns as they looked for clues. And Lord Carisbrooke was not his usual dignified self either. He stood in his library, his eyes flashing, his face purple with rage.
1: Well, what did you find out?
2: Nothing, sir.
1: Nothing. I tell you, it's a national disgrace. One small boy disappears and the entire constabulary can't find him.
2: Well, there's no use getting yourself all upset, sir.
1: No use getting myself upset. My only grandson disappears as though the earth had opened up and swallowed him. I'm not to get upset. I'm glad his parents aren't alive to see this day.
2: Well, if you'll permit me, sir.
1: Well,
2: I'm sure when Anthony skipped a few meals and slept in a lumpy bed somewhere, he'll be home. It always works out that way. Why, there must be hundreds of lads who run away from home every year. They find the going a bit rough and...
1: Certainly a great many lads take it into their heads to run off. But Anthony isn't just another lad. He's my sole heir. Someday he'll have a fortune and a title. The 12th Earl of Carisbrooke. If some unscrupulous person got Anthony in his clutches...
2: Oh, no. You're too much of a realist to really believe anything as melodramatic as that. How far could Master Anthony get with the small amount of money he has left from his allowance at this time of month?
1: Well, some truth in that. Yes, for goodness sake, this is Lord Carisbrooke. Of course I know it's you, Jenkins. Huh? Early this morning? Well, why'd you wait until just now to tell me you've seen the young rascal? Oh, you didn't know he's missing until... Well, what did it... All of it? Every last shilling? Of course, I told you used to have full say, but you might have had the good sense to... Oh, never mind. Good night, Mr. Jenkins. You haven't heard the last of this.
2: Jenkins saw Master Anthony this morning.
1: Yes. Do you remember the account I set up for the lad so that he could try his hand with stocks and shares?
2: Oh, yes. As I recall, it was so that he'd be able to handle financial matters when he became Lord Carisbrooke. You told Jenkins that Master Anthony should have a free hand in the manipulation of the account.
1: Well, Jenkins gave him a free hand, all right. This morning, Anthony went into their office, told one of the clerks to sell everything, pocketed the proceeds, and left.
2: Oh. But then he had hundreds of pounds when he made off.
1: Exactly. Oh, Melford, where in the name of heaven do you think the boy's gone?
2: Well, I didn't really consider it seriously until now, but when we went through his room, we found it full of maps and stories about Africa.
1: Africa? Then that's where he's headed. I know it.
2: Shall I send a wireless to our consular service there?
1: No. There's been enough bungling on this already. I'm chartering a plane tonight. I'll be in Africa before he lands, and I'll personally contact the consuls in every major city of the continent. Unless some harm befalls him before he reaches Africa, I'll keep him from going into the infernal jungle that must have captured his young imagination.
0: But although Lord Carisbrooke reached Africa almost a full month before his grandson, he was unable to anticipate Master Anthony's arrival at such an obscure port as Bekorata. While the police of every major port on the continent scrutinized each new arrival, the young English lad, with an appetite for adventure, left the ship at Bekorata without the slightest interference and headed for the jungle that appeared so fascinating in the books he'd read. His path came within a few miles of the Lord of the Jungle, for Tarzan was on his way to the city, on his way to see Hassim al-Saad, whose cunning was greater than his conscience.
3: Ah, it is my friend Tarzan and his handsome parrot.
4: I've come for the goods that you owe the Punya people.
3: Oh, it is truly embarrassing, but I have not as yet received the merchandise we discussed.
4: But you said I was to return at the full moon, and I've already learned that the ship of Captain Hawkins has reached port.
3: Ah, you are clever, my friend. Yes, it is true that the ship has arrived. But for some mysterious reason, Captain Hawkins has seen fit to bargain harshly with me this time. I have been unable to persuade him to part with his goods.
4: I dare say you try to deal as sharply with him as you do with others. No wonder he's reluctant to trade with you. Well, return the precious stones I brought on my last journey, and I too shall deal elsewhere.
3: I'm afraid it is quite impossible to return the stones to you. I have already disposed of them.
4: What?
3: Stay your temper. I mean the Punya's no injustice. Once I have made my bargain with Captain Hawkins, I shall equip a safari and bring the goods I owe into the jungle. I shall even include an extra bounty for your patience.
4: The extra bounty is not necessary. But this time you shall be held to your word. Goodbye, Asim al-San.
3: May Allah guide your footsteps, Tarzan.
5: Are there?
3: Captain Hawkins, if you anger me further, I shall refuse to do business with you.
1: Suit yourself, matey. I'm in no hurry to sell the goods I've got aboard.
3: For one who is always down to his last gold piece, you show a remarkable disinterest in trade.
1: Oh, I do, do I? Well, let me tell you this, Mr. I am mighty Asim al-Saud. I'm not in a hurry to have you do me. No, this time I'm not down to me last farthing. I'm rolling in wealth, I am.
3: After taking a full cargo aboard in Liverpool, you're not deceiving me, you miserable infidel dog.
1: Oh, deceiving, am I? What, if you think I ain't rolling in money? Here. Look at this.
3: 100-pound notes. Where did you get them, Hawkins?
4: Not your concern, it ain't.
3: I shall make it my concern. I've been waiting months for your shipment, and now that you've docked, you won't sell it to me. I want to know how you got the money that enables you to be so independent.
1: Oh, well, I'm not telling, I ain't.
3: Perhaps your blood will spell out the answer.
1: Yeah, no, I see. No, no, no. Put the knife away. I'll tell you.
3: Ah, that's better. Well?
1: Well, it sounds like a fairy tale, it does. Promise me you'll believe me.
3: Tell me the story. I'll make up my mind whether to believe it or not after I've heard it.
1: Well, sir, I was standing on deck just before we sailed when a young tough comes aboard. He has all his money, and he offers to give me half to bring him to Africa.
3: So far, I don't believe it, but go on.
1: Well, it seems he stole the money. I brought him here, and I took the other half of the money on the way. Now, not that I didn't give him value received. Oh, no. I traded an old navy uniform for the Eton jacket he was wearing.
3: An Eton jacket? You fool! You snivelling fool!
1: A fool for getting hundreds of pounds for an old navy uniform?
3: You realize who the boy is? He's the heir to the earldom of Carisbrook. All of Africa is searching for him. There's £1,000 reward out for him.
1: Well, I'll be blowed.
3: Where is he?
1: Well, I wouldn't know that. He took off the minute we landed. Headed for the jungle, he did.
3: Then I'm going after him.
1: Well, you can suit yourself, chum. I wouldn't go into the blasted jungle, not even for £1,000.
3: £1,000 is only the beginning. You see, if Lord Carisbrook is willing to pay £1,000 as a reward, he should be willing to pay 100 times that as ransom.

0: In just a moment, the exciting conclusion to our story of Tarzan. Tarzan was on his way back to his jungle stronghold, and his heart was heavy. For once again, he would have to return empty-handed to the people of the Punya tribe. Suddenly, he stopped in his flight through the upper level. From below had come the scent of man and of beast. He held the huge branches of a jungle tree apart so that he could peer down. Below him, Sheeta the panther was engaged in a strange battle with a small boy who wore an ill-fitting Navy uniform. The boy had tied a scout knife to the end of a long stick. Each time Sheeta drew close, the boy prodded the animal and it drew back, snarling and baring its fangs. But its fear of the pitifully inadequate weapon would not protect the boy for long. Tarzan grasped a swinging vine and hurtled downward, his voice raised in the savage cry of the bull ape.
1: Well, our friend Sheeta has run away.
2: I shouldn't wonder, sir. It's a frightening sound you make. If I hadn't been dreadfully tired, I would have run away too.
1: I doubt that. You seem very brave. What are you doing here alone?
2: It's a long story, sir.
1: You needn't call me a sir. My name is Tarzan, and I'm not in any great hurry.
2: Well, Tarzan, sir, my name's Tony. Tony Jones. You see, I'm an American lad.
1: American? You don't sound like an American boy, Tony.
2: Oh, but I am, sir. An American orphan. I lived in an orphanage in Pennsylvania. That's a city in Philadelphia.
1: Oh, I see.
2: I ran away. They've been chasing me, and entering the jungle was the only possible way of escaping them. You won't make me go back.
1: I wouldn't want the people from the orphanage in Pennsylvania, Philadelphia, to catch you. So if you'd like to cast your lot with mine, you can return to my seacoast cabin with me.
2: I'm not sure, sir. I shouldn't like anyone to know where I'm going. Do you live in the cabin all alone?
1: Not quite.
2: I say, that's a jolly-looking parrot. And he flew right to your shoulder. Does he live with you? Is that what you meant?
1: Yes, sir. Well, all he can say is my name and awk, awk. I know that you'll be perfectly safe alone in the jungle as long as you have that scout knife in your possession, Tony, but were you to return with Juanita and me, you might be able to teach him some new words. That would be a great favor to me.
2: Well, I shouldn't like to refuse you a favor after you did me one by chasing off that panther. Anyway, I shouldn't think anyone could find me at your place, Tarzan.
3: You understand my orders, Ben Kulib?
4: Yes, my master.
3: I want 100 of the most experienced jungle men who can be found in Bacarata. I want men who are not afraid to use their knives and their guns. The boy must be found, and he must be brought back here regardless of any interference that might be offered.
4: The men are already engaged, El Saud.
3: It is well. I myself shall lead the safari, and if need be, we shall turn the jungle upside down and shake the lad into our hands.
4: And at the same time shake many gold pieces into our coffers. Is it not so, master?
3: Your words are plated with the gold of truth, my servant.
4: You do not think Captain Hawkins will raise trouble to avenge our raid of last night?
3: No one will cause trouble for Hasim El Saud. Neither Captain Hawkins, the English boy, nor those who will pay ransom for him. For they will discover that the boy will not be alive to describe his abductors.
5: I say, who's coming down to my cabin? Who's there?
6: My name's Carisbrook. Are you Captain Hawkins?
5: Oh, yes, sir. Are you Lord Carisbrook?
6: That's right. Now, tell me, what have you done with my grandson? Where is he?
5: I don't know your grandson, Governor. How could I?
6: He was on your ship when you touched at Mombasa. The pilot of the port had been on his toes. I'd have known it a week ago.
5: Oh, now, you're on the wrong track, Governor. I don't know the lad.
6: Oh, yes, you do. I've checked my facts. You even went so far as to sell the Eton jacket he wore when he left home. I found it in a native shop right here in Bacarata.
5: Well, it's like this, Governor. A villain by the name of Hasim El Saud raided my ship last night. He took me old blooming cargo. Had 100 men, he did. And I was left without a farthing, so I sold some old clothes I found in the crew's quarters. You can take my word, I didn't even know where that little jacket come from.
6: You do know where it came from, but I'm going to shake the truth out of you. Tell me, or I'll take you back to England and have you hanged until you're dead.
5: No, Governor, I'll tell you. He was aboard. was Master Anthony, yes. But I haven't seen him for days. He headed for the jungle, he did. He was going to try to reach French Equatorial Africa, he was. He said it sounded romantic.
7: Was anyone with him?
5: No, sir.
7: Anthony, alone in the jungle. Have you told this to anyone else?
5: Only to Asim Al Saud, your lordship.
2: You almost said something that time, sir.
1: Juanita almost said something?
2: I could see him thinking about it.
1: Tell me, Tony, do you like it here in my jungle home?
2: Well, I've never seen a house quite like yours, Tarzan. The jungle itself isn't quite what I expected. But with all the animals and the snakes and things, I have to admit there's never a dull moment.
1: Never a dull moment. Yes, perhaps that might describe my life here. A lot different from the life of England, eh, Tony?
2: I wouldn't know what it's like in England.
1: I meant different from the life I would have led if my parents hadn't been marooned in Africa before I was born. I thought perhaps you might have read something about England.
2: No, sir. In America, we don't read much about Blighty.
1: Blighty, huh? Well, when you go home to America, you shall have a great deal to tell about. I have to leave shortly for the Punya village, and you shall see a real native crawl and perhaps play games with a genuine little Bantu youth.
2: If it's all the same to you, Tarzan, sir, I'd rather remain here. Perhaps I can finish teaching Juanita how to say something else besides Ok Ok and Tarzan.
1: All right, Tony, but keep the door locked and be sure and eat a good meal before you go to bed. I have to explain something to the Punyas, but I'll be home by morning.
2: Goodbye, Tarzan. Have a good journey.
1: Thank you. Goodbye, Tony.
2: He's gone, Juanita. I'll have to leave before he gets back. You see, he's on to me, Juanita. He knows I'm not an American. He'll send me home, and I don't want to go home. I want to explore the...

0: Tony? Tony!
1: Where in the world could he... White men. A safari, perhaps. Oh, no, I shall wait until they approach.
2: I say there, you! Quiet down, men, and wait here. This white savage speaks English. Perhaps he can give me some information.
1: I speak English, but I'm in great trouble at the moment, and I have little time to spare. What do you want to know?
2: I'm looking for my grandson, an English boy who disappeared into the jungle.
1: Is his name Tony?
2: Yes. Have you seen him?
1: He was with me at my cabin a few miles from here until yesterday. I had to go away, but I told him to keep the door of the cabin locked. He was gone when I returned.
2: I've missed him again. Oh, perhaps I'm not destined to find him until it's too late.
1: He left of his own accord. There were no signs of a struggle or of the presence of others. If only my parent could tell me why he left.
2: Oh, it's highly unlikely, and all this talk isn't finding Tony for me.
3: Lord Carisbrook! Lord Carisbrook!
2: What is it? What is it, Melford? Have you found something over here?
3: Yes, I think so, sir.
4: Isn't this Master Anthony's scout knife?
2: It might be.
1: Yes, that's the very knife Tony carried. Well, where did you find it?
4: Oh, right by this tree.
1: His footprints. And the light impressions of Arab sandals.
2: Hassim al-Saud.
1: What about al-Saud? How does he fit into the picture?
2: Captain Hawkins, the man who brought Anthony to Africa, told this al-Saud about his young passenger. Al-Saud was also apparently aware of the £1,000 reward I've offered for my grandson's return.
1: Oh.
2: I went to his establishment in Bekarata, but I was informed he was off on a hunting trip.
4: Oh, well, then, if he's the chap who's found Master Anthony, we have nothing to worry about. We return to Bekarata, we go to his warehouse, give him the £1,000.
1: That's the one thing you mustn't do. Lord Carisbrook, I know Hassim al-Saud. If you've offered £1,000, he'll want 10 times that. It's the one thing you pray for is to find your grandson alive. It's the one thing al-Saud will seek to prevent. No, we must go to Bekarata. But in dealing with Hassim al-Saud, we must use a devious method.
5: Sentries stood outside of the garret room of al-Saud's warehouse, and inside a small boy lay bound to a crude bed beneath a dull skylight. In the office of the warehouse, Lord Carisbrook bargained with al-Saud for the boy's life. The table between them was piled high with banknotes, but the ruthless Arab was not yet through with his demand. In the streets outside of the building, hundreds of Punya warriors in a variety of clever disguises blended with the city's multitude. And over the roofs of the city, a bronzed white savage with a parrot perched on his shoulder crept closer and closer to the roof of the warehouse. And then, just as the sun caused the shadow of a minaret to fall across the window of the office, everything happened at once. Lord Carisbrook leveled a gun at al-Saud. The Punya warrior streamed into the building, and Tarzan leaped down through the skylight.
6: Watch out! The guards!
1: I see them!
2: You shall not take them! You infidel!
1: We'll see! Get
6: fully clever with that knife of yours.
1: Yes, it's a handy instrument. Also effective for cutting these bonds. There.
7: Tony! Tony, my boy. You're all right.
6: Yes, Grandfather. But what are you doing in Africa?
7: I came to take you home. Are you ready to go home, boy?
6: Yes, sir. I think maybe I'd just like to read about Africa till I'm a bit older. Tarzan, would you be willing to part with Juanita? I'd love to show the other boys in my school what...
1: Oh, he's yours, Tony. I'm happy to give him to you, and I only wish you'd been able to teach him something new.
6: Well, perhaps someday I...
8: Never don't, Mama. Never don't, Mama.
5: In just a moment, a preview of our next story of Tarzan. Tarzan's respect for the Karmiki tribe had always been great. Of all the jungle peoples, the Karmiki had always been the bravest. But suddenly they became a people enslaved by fear. Their leaders were helpless, their once proud warriors like frightened children, and a feeling of unearthly horror filled their village. Tarzan, too, became a victim of their unseen enemy, the ghost of the Karmiki.
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0: Well, come in, Smithers. What is it? Speak up, boy. Orange juice.
1: No, sir. New Kellogg's Rise and Shine.
0: Hey, fiendish.
1: And look at this, sir.
0: No peel, no pips, and it's got vitamin C. Well, Smithers, I suppose this is it.
1: What are you doing, sir?
0: Thank you, Governor. Wife and three pips to support. Thank you.
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1: I never knew there was so much in it.
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2: You know, cats have minds of their own. 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Tibby. 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It might have been cooked specially for him. And Tabby, she's happier than ever. 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
5: They seek him here, they seek him there. Those Frenchies seek him everywhere. Is he in heaven? Is he in hell? That damned elusive Pimpernel.
6: The Adventures of the Scarlet Pimpernel, starring Marius Goring as Sir Percy Blakeney.

0: clouds of war were gathering rapidly over the English Channel. Although Citizen Chauvelin continued to pay occasional diplomatic visits from Paris to London, I was aware that he was expected as a visitor to a court reception given by the Prince of Wales. But as the hour grew late, he still hadn't appeared.
1: Don't mean Sir Percy. I must say you're not being very attentive. You haven't heard a word I've said.
2: Oh, I beg your pardon, Lady Forbes. Just looking about for Tony Dewhurst and a few other friends.
1: Oh, bother your friends. Pay attention to me. I was telling you about the Marchioness de Vannes.
2: Oh, well, what about her?
1: Have you met her?
2: No, I haven't had the pleasure.
1: Then you must. My goodness, she had the most harrowing time escaping from France.
2: Well, she couldn't have had any help from that dratted Pimpernel, or she wouldn't have said that I was he.
1: Oh, no, the Pimpernel didn't rescue her. Some of her old servants were loyal. One of them had risen to a position of prominence in the new government, and they conspired to free her. Come, I'll introduce you.
2: Very well.
1: If she invites you to visit her, you must accept. Her rooms are positively fabulous, you know. Such furnishings and paintings. The French know how to live, you know.
2: Yes. According to the latest reports from the guillotine, they also know how to die.
1: Oh, what a dreadful thing to say. Here she is. Good evening, madam.
3: Why, my dear Lady Forbes. Good evening.
1: I wanted you to meet Sir Percy Blakeney.
3: Ah.
1: I've told him what you've been saying about him. I rather think he'll convince you that you're mistaken.
3: Well, good evening, Sir Percy.
2: Marchioness.
1: Well, now that you two are acquainted, I'll leave you to discuss with Scarlet Pimpernel.
2: Oh, I say. Can't we find another topic?
1: Well, you try. Oh, excuse me. I think I see my husband.
3: Don't forget, I am expecting you for tea on Thursday, my dear.
1: I shan't.
3: I hope I haven't distressed you, Sir Percy.
2: In what manner, madam?
3: I thought that the knowledge of the identity of the Pimpernel was as wide in London as it has become in Paris.
2: Really? No. I can't imagine where you ever got the idea that I might be.
3: Oh, please. You need not make any denial. My escape from France was arranged by a former servant who has risen to be a member of the Chamber of Deputies. For his protection, I have sworn never to reveal his name, but he was close to Citizen Chauvelin. And he was told of you by Chauvelin.
2: I see.
3: At one time, attempts were made to contact you in my behalf.
2: We made attempts to find you, too, and your husband, but your name has never appeared on any list of condemned. Your husband
3: was shot, killed in cold blood when he resisted troops Chauvelin sent to arrest him.
2: He was a noble man.
3: One of the few real men I have ever known. It has made it difficult for me to reconcile myself to fate, Sir Percy. To think that such a man can die while others like Chauvelin live.
2: Yes. And there he is, large as life.
3: Who?
2: Chauvelin. Just came in.
3: Chauvelin? Here?
2: Didn't you know he was expected?
3: No, monsieur, I did not. If you think by choice I would find myself in the same room with my husband's murderer, you are...
2: Please don't distress yourself, madam. Because I'm afraid Citizen Chauvelin is coming this way to pay his respects.
3: To speak to me? He would not dare.
2: I'm afraid he would. And will.
4: Ah, my dear friend, Sir Percy.
2: Ah.
4: And the Marchioness de Vannes. How nice that you know each other. But then, when the Marchioness suddenly disappeared, I might have known that the Scarlet Pimpernel was responsible.
2: I think you had better move on, find other company, Citizen Chavalong. This lady...
3: No. Let the citizen stay. For a moment. I have something to say to him on behalf of my late husband.
4: And what might that be?
3: This, you swine!
0: The Marchioness had risen as she spoke, and her small hand lashed out and stung color into Chauvelin's face. The sound of a slap brought a sudden hush to all conversation, and heads turned sharply in our direction. Chauvelin stood rigid until the conversation started again, an excited buzz.
4: You will regret that, madame.
2: I think you'll regret it if you don't move away, Chavalon.
3: No, I will go, Sir Percy. I have no right to make a scene. Please, escort me to the door.
0: Think that he dare to approach you after.
3: It is all right. You must apologize to the prince for me, though. I was not equal to the occasion, that is all.
0: May I escort you home?
3: No, however, if you will call for tea tomorrow at 4.
0: I will find the address from Lady Forbes. Good night, madam.
3: Good night, monsieur. And Thank you.
5: Ah, I say, Bagley, what the devil was all that about?
2: That was the Marchioness de Vannes.
5: I know, I met her earlier. Oh, beautiful thing. That black hair, lovely olive skin. Dark eyes, full of fire. But why did she slap Chauvelin?
2: He's fortunate it was only a slap. Troops under his command murdered her husband. For some reason, the hours until 4 p.m. the next day were among the longest in my life. But finally the hour came to present myself at the home of the Marchioness. The visit was breathtaking. The decor was worthy of the Palace of Versailles. Everything was exquisite, but not so exquisite as the woman it surrounded. May I say that your taste is admirable?
3: Please do. A woman never resents a compliment. Your people here have done so much for me. I want to live again, and being a woman, I hope someday to be loved again.
0: She was close to me. Her dark eyes were full of yearning. I reached out for her, and she came to me softly. I could smell the perfume of her hair, and I bent my head forward and kissed her.
3: Oh, please. Let me go.
0: I'm sorry, madame. I was presumptuous, but...
3: No, do not apologize. It was not the kiss that disturbed me. It was just too soon, that is all. That kiss I enjoyed.
0: I should have been more considerate.
3: Let us call it a kiss of friendship. Come, let me pour the tea.
0: Oh, your husband's crest. I recognize it on the silver.
3: Yes.
0: And that's a beautiful ring you're wearing. But a different crest. I've seen that crest before. It's a locket ring, isn't it?
3: No, just a large stone, only semi-precious. It is not really mine. A friend gave it to me. Do you know Lady Forbes well? I find her quite charming.
0: Oh, a delightful lady. That crest
3: seems... Oh, I'm so sorry. So clumsy of me. Did you get wet?
0: No, please. Please do not disturb yourself.
3: Kissing you has disturbed me more than I thought. You must think me very bold to say that.
0: I cannot think of anything I would rather hear you say.
3: Oh, Sir Percy.
0: Madame, I...
3: No, don't say anything. Just hold me. Oh, it is good to come fully to life again. To have hopes again. And dreams.
0: I know.
3: One should not mourn forever, should one? Especially when one has memories that are happy. Do you know what I am going to do?
0: No, what?
3: I am going to give a party. My first party here.
0: Oh, good.
3: My party is with a toast of Paris. You will see. Will you come?
0: Of course.
3: It will be gay, I promise you. And I will be gay, too. For you. I invite everybody. You will help me?
0: Yes. You're suddenly like a child.
3: Oh, you do not like me?
0: I did not say that, madame.
3: No. You must not call me that. Call me Adrienne.
0: Adrienne. I was hypnotized. Thoughts of Adrienne de Vannes haunted me night and day. I became a messenger. I ran errands for her during the preparations for her party. Then, one evening, I went in to drink with Tony Dewhurst and other members of the League. Gentlemen, a toast to our leader, Sir Percy Blakeley.

0: Gentlemen, a toast to our leader, Sir Percy Blakeney, who finally succumbed to the arrows of French Cupid.
1: Go ahead, you idiot.
0: Laugh. You're jealous, because none of the ladies at court will give you a second glance.
2: Who cares about the ladies at court? We're all too engrossed with the latest feats of the Scarlet Pimpernel.
0: Yeah. Tell us about it, Kent.
2: Well, it's an almost unbelievable exploit. Carried out single-handed and in broad daylight. The Pimpernel was actually seen smuggling a bolt of silk to a seamstress.
0: All right. I've had enough. You win.
2: Come on, Blakeney. Tell us about it.
0: It's none of your business.
1: Oh, frankly, old boy, I've decided that you're a fortune hunter. I told her rooms are done like a palace.
2: No. He's not a fortune hunter. He's just a victim of witchcraft. She put a love potion in his tea.
1: Oh, all right. That's enough. Leave him alone and have another drink.
2: Yes, all right.
1: How about you, Blakeney? What if... what's the matter?
0: Something that Kent just said, I...
1: Oh, come now. Don't tell me you're going to take offense with a little chiding.
0: No, I'm not offended, Tony. Will you come outside with me for a moment, please?
1: Yes, of course I will. What is it, Blakeney? What remark of Kent sent you off like this?
0: What he said about a potion in my tea.
1: Oh, it was just a joke.
0: Perhaps not, Tony. Perhaps not at all. Where is that small French fishing skiff, Moore?
1: New Haven. Why?
0: We are crossing the channel tonight. Just you and I.
1: Where are we going?
0: To the home of the Marchioness at Vannes.
1: You must have a reason.
0: I have.
1: A rescue?
0: Yes, Tony. I think it might very well be called a rescue.
1: Well, what do you mean, you think? Who will you be trying to save?
0: You won't understand the answer to that, Tony. But I'll tell you. I may be trying to save myself.

0: Tony and I made our way to France and across country to Vannes. I felt ill and uncertain because of the horrible thought I had had as a result of Kent's chance remark. As each step brought us nearer the village, Tony's watchful silence grew more tense. And finally, it broke.
1: Blakeney, I don't want to pry, but what are we after?
0: Tony, I'm not sure. If I were to tell you what it might be, and I'm proven to be wrong, I'd be too ashamed.
1: Whatever it is, Blakeney, I can't help being aware that it concerns the Marchioness.
0: Yes, it does.
1: This isn't a complaint, understand, but this country is on the verge of starting a war with us. We discovered that the last time we were here, and getting in and out is very difficult, increasingly so. I hope this isn't just some romantic notion.
0: No, no, it isn't. I'll explain it to you. Part of it, at least.
1: No, you don't have to. You've answered my main question.
0: It's all right. You're entitled to know. You might very well lose your life if we are caught here, so you've a right to know. What you said a moment ago about the difficulty of getting in and out... Well, I think the thing I'm worried about began with that, although it somehow got pushed out of my mind.
1: Well, what do you mean?
0: I mean that we are hard-pressed entering or leaving France, especially when we are burdened by someone we are rescuing.
1: Yes.
0: But Adrienne, the Marchioness, managed to get out without our help. Not only managed it, but brought everything with her. Her furniture, paintings, fabrics, jewelry.
1: Yes, I see what you mean. But after all, if her escape was made with the help of a high official, as she said... Well, he might have made that possible.
0: I know, that's what I believed, or chose to believe. But there was something else.
1: What?
0: A ring, with a crest. She wore it the first time I called on her. I commented on it. She's never worn it since.
1: I don't understand.
0: I'm afraid I've seen that crest before, Tony.
1: Where? Well, what kind of a crest?
0: I won't say until I'm certain. I'll be certain after we get the information we seek.
1: What is it that you want to know?
0: The details of the death of Adrienne's husband. Our questions at the village were asked slowly, cautiously, and without result. If the Marquis de Vannes had been murdered by Chauvelin, the villagers were strangely unaware of the incident. To their knowledge, he had merely disappeared. Even the innkeeper, an inveterate gossip, could

0: no light.
1: And why are you so interested in the missing Aristo, comrade?
2: Why would any citizen be interested in Aristo?
3: It seems strange to us that there is no word of him. To capture him and bring him before the tribunal would mean a large reward.
1: Oh, and do you think that one of us would not have collected it had the Aristo been here to be denounced?
2: We would pay well for a clue to his whereabouts.
1: Then cross the palm of that crazy one in the corner there. She communes with the spirits. Perhaps she can conjure an answer from the other world.
0: I had not noticed the old woman he nodded towards, but I noticed her now. An aged crone with broken yellow stumps of teeth and wildly staring eyes that gave a strange light to her wrinkled face. But more than that, I noticed a ring. A ring with a strange crest on her withered hand.
2: We must not waste precious hours. Come, let us consult the hag.
0: Can you truly look into the future, old woman?
4: The future and the past are one. What has happened before will happen again. There are colors about you, monsieur. I see red and purple, the colors of death.
0: Tell me about them, old woman.
4: Give me your palm.
0: She took my hand and grasped it with her claws, but my eyes were on her ring. Her voice droned on in mystic, meaningless phrases. Then she made my blood run cold.
4: Your quest will have no happy end, monsieur. That which you seek is buried deep in an unmarked grave.
0: I seek a man.
4: He is dead. His spirit cries from another world.
0: How did he die, woman?
4: With a taste of sweetness that leaves no mark. With a woman's kiss upon his lips.
0: Poison. Will you sell me your ring, old woman?
4: You do not have the spirit to wear this ring, monsieur.
0: Tell me, then, the meaning of the crest.
4: It is the crest of the Borgias. The crest of death. Now fill my palm with gold and leave, because the smell of your blood is strange to me.
0: Here. I dropped the coins into her claw-like hand, and even as I dropped them, I knew I had made a mistake. Her words had shocked me, taken me off guard, and I realized too late that the coins I had dropped were English and not French. Her wild eyes saw them too, and looked up at me.
4: The colors are stronger now, monsieur. Red and purple of death.
0: Come, citizen, the hour is late. We must go.
2: Oui, adieu, old woman.
1: Adieu, comrade.
0: Adieu.
2: Adieu.
0: Now run, up this way.
5: You gave her English gold.
0: I know. She'll tell the innkeeper. He'll alert the troops.
5: We can hide out for a few days and reach...
0: No, no. We've got to get back to England. No matter what, we have to run through.
5: But why?
0: Because we're invited to a party on Friday night. The party of the Marchioness de Vannes.
5: She must have poisoned her husband, Blakeney.
0: Yes, but he won't be the last. Here are the horses. Ride east. Circle the village and cut them off. Up, boy.
5: Up. Come on. Blakeney, that night she slapped Chauvelin.
0: Yes, that night was a very fine and special performance, Tony.
5: You mean she's in league with him?
0: Yes.
5: Blakeney, I know how you felt about her. I'm sorry.
0: So am I.
5: But what's her reason, her purpose?
0: If war is coming, and we know it is, her mission may be simple and deadly.
5: Such as?
0: I'll be able to tell you on Friday night, when we see who the other guests are at the party.
5: If we get to the party, look back there.
0: Mounted troops.
5: They're turning this way. They're after us, all right.
0: Get all you can out of that horse. His speed may decide the fate of us and the entire nation.
5: Up, boy!
0: Up, up. There were soldiers everywhere, the larger groups we could avoid, but we ran into skirmish after skirmish with smaller parties. It took 2 days, two precious, desperate days, to reach a rocky and barren stretch of coast on the channel.
5: Blakeney, I'm exhausted.
0: So am I.
5: How do we cross? We haven't a boat.
0: Between now and dark, we can build a raft. By tonight, the tide will turn and run out. It should carry us to mid-channel by daybreak. Then we can just hope to be picked up by some craft in the morning.
5: It might be a French craft, though. We'll be...
0: Look,
6: Jackson at the mercy of anything that sights us.
0: Well, it's a gamble we'll have to take, Tony. Remember, that party is tomorrow night. Come on, we haven't much time. I'll search the beach for large driftwood.
6: Now, what shall I do?
0: Seaweed showing in that curve over there. Weave it into bindings. We made the raft and launched her at moonrise with a run of the tide. All through the night we paddled into the gray mist of dawn.
6: I hope we're sighted soon by anything.
0: Take a rest. I can keep going.
6: Then I can too. I don't know where you get your strength, though.
0: I hear a bell. A ship's bell.
6: It is. There she is, breaking through. A fishing skiff. Look out, she spotted us. Here she comes.
0: Just pray, will you? Pray that she isn't French.
7: Ahoy there! Ahoy! We'll have you in a minute.
6: Oh, thank heaven.
0: We reached London an hour before the party. We changed and dressed and headed for the apartments of the Marchioness de Vannes. We arrived just as the guests were going in to dinner.
8: Ah, Sir Percy, I am so glad you came. I'm sure you've been missing for days. I know you've been on some mission to France. I have been frantic with worry.
0: You should have been.
8: I was. Oh, but you must tell me all about it later.
0: Rest assured, my dear, I will.
8: The party will be lovely. You will forget whatever horrible experience you've had. Come, you are sitting on my left, on the side of the heart.
0: Thank you. Now, your selection of guests is quite impressive. Wellington? Nelson?
8: It may be silly of me, but I love military men and uniforms. They dress a party so well.
0: And defend the nation so well.
8: Yes. Here we are. Milord and ladies, may I propose a toast to His Majesty...
0: One moment, Marchioness. I'm certain that your toast to our royal family will be most touching. For that reason, I'd be most honored if, before we drink, we change glasses.
8: I will share a glass with you later, in private. I am sure that many of our guests are aware of my special friendship for you.
0: They may be aware of that, madam, but I don't think they're aware of the potency of the wine they've been served.
8: I do not know what you are talking about, Sir Percy. It is the finest wine. Show him, gentlemen. Duke, Admiral, you will be the sampler.
0: Gentlemen, I assure you that whoever drinks is as good as dead. Tonight, our hostess is wearing a ring. I've seen her wear it only once before. The crest is the crest of the Borgias.
8: How dare you? How dare you in my own home? I will not be insulted in this manner. If you will excuse me.
0: No, stay, madam. You will note that Dr. Handy has not taken his place at table. He's been off in conference with Tony Dewhurst. Tony?
9: Yeah, Blakeney?
0: Has the doctor given his opinion on the wine?
9: Yes. It's poisoned.
0: Now, please, there's no need to get excited. No need at all. Not now. Madam, it may go better for you if you tell by whose direction this party was given.
8: Citizen Chauvelin.
0: Ah. Just a moment, please. Just a moment. I doubt if we'll take Chauvelin into custody. Will we, madam?
8: He returned to France. This month.
0: Oh. Well, you'll forgive me for being a rude guest, madam, won't you? But I'm afraid your party is over. But before we go, milords, ladies and gentlemen, if you will rise, please. I don't expect the water has been tampered with. God save the king!
10: The king!
11: God save the king!
10: The king! The king! The king! The king!

0: late, Nick.
1: Yes. No point in staring out of the window all night. Get some sleep.
0: In a moment. I can see the Tower of London from here.
1: It's no good thinking about it.
0: I know. What time do you suppose they'll bring her out?
2: Oh, Blakeney.
0: Yes, all right.
2: Blakeney, how could you of all people be fooled?
0: We live and we learn, Tony.

0: Is that proper farmhouse cheddar?
1: No, I don't think so.
0: What about that?
1: No. It's quite nice, though.
0: Is it? Do you think I might try a piece? I'll have 2 ounces, please.
2: Jacobs, the cream of cream crackers.
3: Once upon a time there was an engineer. Choo-choo Charlie was his name, we hear. He had an engine and he sure had fun. He used good and plenty candy to make his train run.

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9: 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All clear.
8: Okay, this is Hop Harrigan coming in.
7: Yes, it's America's ace of the airwaves. Coming in for another transcribed episode in the adventures of Hop Harrigan. Say, gang, here's more in our series on the Civil Air Patrol. One of the chief functions of the CAP is the training of American youth in the fundamentals of aeronautics. In the United States and the territory of Hawaii, there are about 75,000 boys and girls between the ages of 15 and 17 taking part in the CAP cadet training program. CAP does not give flight training, but all members are encouraged to learn to fly from private teachers. In many areas, CAP groups have special funds to give flight scholarships to outstanding cadets. Although they are not taught to fly, the cadets are taken aloft, just for the experience. For this purpose, the Air Force has loaned the CAP light planes of the single-engine type. On these special flights, pilots and observers gain added experience for emergency duties. All this instruction is given free of charge by CAP members and other local volunteers best qualified to teach the various courses. For instance, navigation may be taught by a commercially rated pilot, or radio by an experienced amateur or a professional operator. Doctors give lessons in first aid, and war veterans instruct the cadets in military drill. So you can see that CAP training is really an education in itself. Flyers broaden their aviation knowledge and learn the related ground subjects. Non-flyers get a chance to learn about aviation so that they may become better pilots once they start flight lessons. More later, gang, so don't forget to listen. And now to our story. A meeting is taking place at the Lakeville Airport, a meeting vital to the future security and independence of private pilots and airport operators throughout the United States. Conferring with Ed Blake, Shorty Candler, and Frank Boland, three men who close down their fields rather than submit to the powerful Lightning organization, Hop and Tank are trying to plan a campaign which will enable them to strike back successfully. But suddenly, in our last episode, you recall, a C-47 transport, the deadly Lightning insignia emblazoned on its fuselage, landed at Lakeville. The mysterious boss of the organization had arrived, and the boys were completely flabbergasted when they caught sight of him. His bloated face and bulky figure identified him immediately as a former deadly enemy, Tobias Finley. He paused in the doorway for a moment, then advanced, slowly and ponderously, a blandly arrogant expression on his face.
2: Your astonishment is extremely amusing, my friend. Obviously, I'm the last person in the world that you expected to see.
10: I thought you was dead.
2: Hardly. And I might add, I'm in excellent health and expect to stay that way. But who are these men?
11: Some guys we knocked out of business, boss. They wouldn't sign up, so they closed their field.
2: I see. Their names?
11: That one's Ed Blake, then Shorty Candler and Frank Boland.
2: Oh, yes, I remember now. Very stubborn, as I recall. But, of course, since they're now out of business, I'm hardly worth worrying about.
12: I wouldn't be too sure of that.
11: Easy, Blake. Watch him, Lucy.
2: Yeah. No violence, please, gentlemen. Lucy's an excellent shot. Personally, I abhor the sight of blood. Now, let's get on to business.
10: All right, Finley, let's.
2: I needn't explain our organization to you, Harrigan. I'm sure Mr. Brown has gone over that fully.
10: He sure has.
2: But there's one thing he neglected to mention. Since his first visit to you, the dues have been increased. Inflation, you know.
10: And what are they now?
2: $2,000 per year. And may I add that every day that passes from this day on, in which we have not received your signature, the dues will be increased $100.
10: I see. Well, if you don't mind, Finley, before I sign, or rather before I even consider signing, I'd like evidence of the actual existence of the organization.
2: I beg your pardon. The existence should be obvious enough.
10: I want to see your charter, your books, your membership rolls, your income and tax records.
2: Oh, very clever of you, Harrigan. Extremely clever of you.
10: How about it?
2: Such a request is out of order.
10: Why?
2: I'm not empowered to open the books of my organization to anyone.
10: Because you're afraid to let people see what you're doing with the money, is that it? Because you're just a leech using strong-arm methods to force helpless, unarmed people to pay you tribute.
2: Harrigan.
10: Because you take that money and fill your own pocket.
2: Shut your yap, Harrigan.
10: You shut yours, punk.
11: Lucy, watch him.
13: Oh, yeah.
2: Harrigan, I did not come here to argue with you. I came here for your signature and your check.
10: And if you don't get it?
2: Then I warn you. This is the last round in our fight. One of us will lose decisively and forever. And I'm sure you know whom I mean.
10: I know who I'm thinking of.
2: Harrigan, for the last time. Will you sign?
10: No.
2: Very well. Then remember this. I shall not return. Neither shall Mr. Brown or Luigi. From now on, you will have to come to us and beg on your hands and your knees.
13: Fat chit.
2: I trust, Harrigan, you will come while you're still capable of even that. So that'll be all for now.
11: Watch him, Luigi.
13: Yeah.
2: Good afternoon to you, gentlemen. Come, Mr. Brown. Luigi.
11: Don't get any funny ideas, you guys. One of our boys is waiting in the ship with a chatter gun. You'll punch this place full of holes if you even show your faces near the window.
10: Wow. He sure laid it on the line, didn't he?
14: You let yourself in for something, Harrigan.
10: I know, Ed, but at least we're clear on how we stand. This is going to be a fight to the finish. Now, we've got to work fast.
14: Hey, we're starting up the engines on the C-47. What do you want us to do, Harrigan?
10: First of all, we've got to find the headquarters. And that transport's our only hope.
14: How do you figure that?
10: It's probably going back to its base, or it will eventually. We've got to follow it.
14: Well, that isn't
10: going
14: to be easy. That P-38 will probably cover it all the way. We can't buck the machine guns on that job.
10: There it goes. Okay, safe to watch it now. Keep your eyes on it. Tank all the way. Give me the heading as soon as it's airborne.
14: Right.
10: Now listen, fellas. You've all had a bunch of pilots flying out of your fields, haven't you?
14: Yeah, sure.
10: Well, how many of them signed up with the organization?
14: Oh, only two of mine. None out of my field.
15: Boys, did my field quit when I did?
10: Well, can you get hold of them in a hurry? Right now, I mean?
14: I think so.
10: Then get to work. Alert those boys, tell them to pile into their ships and hit the sky. Have them all spread out and blanket this whole area as far as they can.
14: But what's the idea?
10: We've got to track down the transport without letting Finley know. Now get to work.
15: Oh, but there's only one phone here.
10: Each of you contact one man. Tell him to contact the other.
14: All right. Now, let me get hold of my boys first. They're closer.
11: Sure thing, Ed.
10: And when they spot the transport, they're to contact us right away. We'll make this field our central headquarters.
11: Hey, there it goes.
10: Uh-huh. Now, one chance. Pray that it comes through for us, fellas.
7: Trotting around the window, Hop, Tank, and their new allies watched the twin-engine transport roar down the runway, and then, with a burst of power, leap into the cloudless afternoon sky. With the ship goes both their fears and their hopes. Will they be able to trace its course? We'll know more in just a moment, gang, so stand by. Now, gang, back to our story of the Civil Air Patrol. The cadet training program of the CAP is aided by Air Force officers assigned to each wing to give advice and assistance on training problems. These officers are largely combat veterans of the last war, and they are the direct liaison between the Air Force and the Civil Air Patrol wings. In addition to these courses on aviation, each cadet is given the chance of attending one of the many summer encampments held at various Air Force fields throughout the country. The encampments are about 2 weeks long. During that time, the cadets put the theory they've been absorbing all year long to actual practice. For you girls, I know you'll be glad to know the CAP runs separate encampments for the girl cadets, who receive the same privileges and training given to the male members. To give you an idea of how advanced some of these practical courses are, CAP cadets can take a course in the maintenance of the jet engine at Tinker Field, Oklahoma. From experience in the last war, it was found that a young man with a basic knowledge of military training had a great advantage over raw recruits. It costs the Air Force and Navy many thousands of dollars to train one pilot, and the washouts are usually very high. Well, this pre-flight training and experience reduces the rate of washouts in the Air Force Aviation Cadet Program and also tends to reduce accidents. With the CAP Cadet Program and with the vast experience of its senior members, the Civil Air Patrol stands ready to meet any local or national emergency which might arise. Say, gang, if you're really interested in aviation, find out more about the CAP Cadet Program at your local city. It'll give you vital experience in aviation and make you a better pilot or technician. Always remember, America needs flyers! And now back to our story. 3/4 of an hour have passed since Tobias Finley's appearance at the Lakeville Airport. And Hop and Tank, with their new allies, the three former airport owners, have worked furiously trying to trace the course of Finley's transport. Shorty Candler and Frank Boland have left to direct the search from their own fields, leaving Ed Blake poring over charts of the surrounding territory with the boys.
10: Well, this whole area is wide open. Finley could have had secret headquarters almost anywhere.
12: Gosh, why don't we hear from some of them guys? It's been almost an hour. Uh-oh, maybe I'll get it. Gosh, if only that's one of the fellas.
10: Hello, Lakeville Airport. Here we, Tinker.
13: Yes, who's here? Hold on. See you, Ed.
10: Oh, thanks. Is it about Finley, Hop?
13: I don't know, Tank.
16: Blake speaking. Oh, yes, Jerry. Good. One of my boys, he spotted the transport.
10: Yowie! Get the dope. I'll mark it on the chart.
16: Where'd you see it, Jerry? 2 miles east of Rock Creek.
10: Get that, Hawk, huh?
16: And, of course, south-southeast.
10: South-southeast, yeah.
16: Time, 317. Speed, approximately 180. Altitude, 7,000. Okay, Jerry, thanks a million.
14: You got that, Hawk?
10: Yes, he was right here 15 minutes ago.
14: Well, then he's not far from either Shorty's field or Frank's place. Their boys should spot him next.
10: I hope they do. Oh, boy, how I hope they do.
7: Breathing a fervent prayer, Tank expresses all their feelings. And 20 minutes later, they are rewarded by a shortwave radio message from Shorty Candler.
17: Finley's plane spotted over Collingswood at 322. Holding course, south, southeast. Altitude, 7,000. Speed, approximately 175.
7: Then, after another 15-minute wait, there's a call from Frank Boland. With each succeeding call, Finley's course is plotted on the large chart in the boy's office. Finally, after 2 more reports, there's silence. And as late afternoon melts into evening, the sky darkens overhead, Hop rechecks to learn that although the air is full of private pilots and planes, Finley is nowhere to be seen. Examining the map again, Hop concludes,
10: he must have reached his destination and landed.
13: Yeah, but where?
14: Well, our last report put him here, about north of the Five Peak Range.
10: And the planes covering the area south of the range never saw him, so he obviously landed somewhere in the mountains.
14: Well, there's a field in the mountains, a small one.
12: Why, that's only a postage stamp airport. He wouldn't use that.
10: Why not? It's centrally located, and its size makes it a good hideout.
14: So what's next, Harrigan?
10: Next, we call Shorty and Frank, have them meet us in their planes en route, and we pay Mr. Tobias Finley a surprise visit.
12: Uh-oh, we slug it out with him.
10: Check. This afternoon, Finley said that this was the last round. One of us will lose decisively and forever. Well, I'll add to that. Only one of us will come out of those mountains in one piece.
7: Hop makes a grim resolution, and Tank and Ed Blake nod their agreement. It's a battle to the finish, gang. Who will win? We're reaching the climax of this exciting adventure, and there's plenty of action ahead. So don't miss our next suspense-packed episode. Tune in and fly with Pop Harrigan, America's ace of the airwaves. So long, Hop. We'll be seeing you same time, same mutual station. Hop Harrigan is a transcribed, copyrighted feature appearing in All American Comics magazine and is brought to you Monday through Friday, same

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3: Special Agent M, reporting for duty.
1: Agent M, last night, a girl described only as a beautiful blonde crossed this country's border and entered Switzerland. She carried a dispatch case full of valuable information. Intelligence officers who had been following her reached the border within a few minutes after she had passed. They discovered only that her destination was the city of Basel, just over the border. Her name is Ona Lajos. The document she carried must be recovered. An arrest on the soil of another country will probably be impossible. Keep me informed.

0: The next day, a man whom the border guards would have recognized as Ona Laho's chauffeur knocked on the door of her hotel suite.
1: Who is it?
2: Shiren, mamzell.
1: Come in. Is anything wrong?
2: I am not sure. I overheard some information in the cafe that I thought might interest you. Special Agent M is here in Basel.
1: Special Agent M? I have never heard of him. Why should his being here interest me?
2: He works with K7.
1: Oh, I see.
2: And what is more, he arrived but a few minutes ago. He came here from the city we left last night.
1: So, that is interesting. He is here at this hotel?
2: Yes, mademoiselle. I inquired at the desk. He's in room 401. Do you know what that means? He has come for us.
1: Perhaps. We shall soon find out. Hand me the telephone, please.
2: What are you going to do?
1: Hello? Would you please ring room 401? Yes, thank you.
2: What are you doing?
1: I am calling the special agent. I am going to invite him to come here and talk with me.

0: come in, Special Agent M. I hoped you would accept my invitation.
1: I don't understand, mademoiselle. I don't believe we've ever met.
0: No, that is true. Yet you agreed to come to my suite to talk with me. That at least proves you are interested, is it not so?
1: You invited me.
0: Sit down. Now should we talk of the weather and the political situation first, and then gradually come to the topic in which we are both interested? Or should I come out bluntly and ask, why have you followed me here?
1: Miss Lajos, I admire you for your directness.
0: Thank you. I have been admired before. And why should I not be direct? You cannot arrest me on Swiss soil.
1: That's true.
0: You did follow me here.
1: Yes. I want the documents you carried across the border last night.
0: You may have them. On my conditions.
1: What are those conditions?
0: That you pay me 500,000 francs before 5 o'clock this afternoon.
1: Why, mademoiselle.
0: That is my price. Accept it or not, Agent M. I suggest that you telegraph those who employ you. Unless the money is paid to me before 5 o'clock, it will be too late.
1: They'll never pay.
0: Perhaps they will. It has been pleasant meeting you, Agent M. I hope we shall remain friends. Goodbye.
2: While Agent M talked with the amazing spy, his assistant, Yvonne, waited for him in the deserted cafe downstairs. A man approached and tried to engage her in conversation. As he did, Yvonne saw M return. He signaled her to talk to the man.
3: Oh, mademoiselle, you are alone? So also am I. Why should we not be friendly?
4: I suppose there is no reason.
3: Well, it's better. You have a beautiful smile, mademoiselle. You have been here long?
4: Oh, I only arrived today.
3: What a coincidence. I have been here only since yesterday myself. I think we are going to get on. You have seen the view from the mountaintop?
4: Oh, it must be beautiful.
3: You must let me show you. Or perhaps you are with someone. Your husband, perhaps.
4: I'm not married.
3: Oh, it is my lucky day. Tomorrow I will drive you to the top of the highest peak. You will let me? I will meet you here.
4: Well, why not this afternoon?
3: Oh, if it only were possible. I am here with my sister. This afternoon I have promised to take her north. Say you will go tomorrow. Promise. I have just seen my sister go through the lobby. She will be looking for me.
4: Then tomorrow. I'll be here.
3: Oh, thank you, mademoiselle. And now I must leave you. Goodbye.
4: Goodbye.
1: Well, Yvonne, you seem to have made a conquest.
4: M, why did you signal me to talk with him? I was just going to send him away.
1: Yvonne, that man is the one who was with Ona Lajos. He drove her car across the border last night. What did he say?
4: Oh, the usual thing. He wants to show me the beauties of Switzerland from a mountaintop tomorrow afternoon.
1: Ah, then they're going to be here tomorrow.
4: Yes, but they're going somewhere tonight. He said that he was here with his sister, that tonight he had promised to drive her north.
1: North? It all fits in, Yvonne.
4: What do you mean, Em? What did you find out upstairs?
1: Ona Lajos is a very clever spy, Yvonne. She introduced herself, said that she knew that I was following her, and offered me the documents back if I paid her 500,000 francs before 5 o'clock this afternoon.
4: She wants to sell them back to you?
1: Before 5 o'clock. Don't you see how it fits in with what he told you? He's driving her north tonight. She offers to sell to me before 5 o'clock. That means just one thing. Unless I buy the documents, they will be sold to the officials of an aggressive state to the north. The border is less than 20 miles from here, and they could easily be back before tomorrow.
4: Then you'll have to buy them from her. You can't let the documents fall into the hands
1: of... Yvonne, I have a better plan. Now, you wait here. I'm going to get a roadmap.
4: A roadmap?
1: Yes. Ona Lajos is very clever. But I think that perhaps a very simple trick will prove her undoing.

0: A few minutes later, Agent M drove away from the hotel. A short time later, Yvonne, driving a rented car, followed him. Shortly after 5 o'clock, the spy, Ona Lajos, and her chauffeur also took the road that led to the northern border. As they drove, the spy talked.
1: I don't understand. After he visited me, the special agent disappeared. He's not at the hotel. I was sure he would get in touch with me before 5 o'clock. The documents are worth more than 500,000 francs to the country that employs him.
2: What does it matter? We know that others will buy them.
1: Yes, but they will not pay us that much money. We will be fortunate if we get 100,000. What's that blocking the road ahead?
2: Something is wrong. Wait. Yes. See? The arrow points left. Oh, there has been a landslide. The sign reads, landslide. Take left turn to main road.
1: Oh, it would delay us.
2: It is a no road, but not bad. We will probably be back on the international highway in a few moments.
1: I was sure he would meet my terms.
2: It is the luck of our business, mademoiselle. This road is not bad.
1: Well, I suppose I must forget it. After a time, it seemed that luck had played into my hands.
2: See, there is a car on the ditch. Someone is waving.
1: A girl? You would never miss a girl waving, would you, my friend?
2: It is the girl from the hotel.
1: Wait, I've seen her before.
2: What is wrong, mademoiselle?
3: Oh, I'm so glad you came along. I can't get it. Oh, this is your sister.
1: So you know her, and I am your sister. Perhaps you will let us send back assistance from the next town.
3: No, please. If it's not too much trouble, I'll drive with you. When we reach a town, you can drop me off.
1: It would be easier to send a garage man back.
2: What harm if we take her with us? Here, get in the back seat, mademoiselle.
3: Thank you.
2: We would have missed you if it had not been for the detour.
1: Would have been too bad if you had missed.
3: What did you say? I didn't hear.
1: I said the road was bad. I wish we had missed it. Wait. Stop the car. What is that ahead?
3: It's the French border, Miss Lajos.
2: French border?
3: You turned left at the barricade we put across the road. Now drive across the border. I have a gun.
1: The French border?
2: No.
3: Drive across. Don't move either of you. Now, you are again in front. Stop the car. I'll take the dispatch case you're carrying.
1: No, you don't. Turn the car around, Chabelle. I've got her hand.
4: It won't work, Miss Lajos.
2: Ona, Agent Amy has two guns. You are trapped.
4: Yvonne, you step out of the car first.
3: I have the dispatch case, Em. Look out, they're getting away.

0: Agent M, reporting to K7. The documents carried out of the country by the spy, Ona Lajos, have been recovered. Ona Lajos and the man who works with her were lured back onto French soil and arrested. Both will face military trial as spies. The case is closed.
1: It is estimated that during the World War, the Central Powers had more than 25,000 agents in the field, while the Allied forces employed approximately 20,000 agents. Today, it is estimated by reliable sources that the number of agents employed by all powers now exceeds the combined figures. If these figures are correct, there are now close to 50,000 active spies and agents in Europe. Listen for my next story. This is K7 speaking.

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Log entry, The Catch Scarlet Queen. Philip Kearney, master. Position, 36 degrees 9 minutes south, 153 degrees 17 minutes east. Wind light, sky fair. Remarks, departed Sydney, Australia after involvement in British law. Reason for involvement, the Queen Anne pistols and the dealer on King George Road.

0: We spent 3 days in the bustling harbor of Melbourne on our run up the eastern Australian coast to Sydney. We put a general cargo into our holds, and by sunset of the third day, we were ready to cast off and clear port on the ebbing tide.
1: Stand by to cast off! Try to get out there where we can turn them over.
0: My chief mate Gallagher bawled the crew out of their quarters and took them to the hawsers. I started the motor and turned back to give the go-ahead to two crewmen standing ready to heave the gangway aboard.
2: Hey, Captain! There's a light feather I want you to come aboard!
0: An undernourished-looking character in well-worn tweed stood on the dock near the gangway. He was waving a paper-wrapped box in my direction.
3: Hey, Captain Carney, hold up. I've got a package I'd like to take you to Sydney with you. If you paid well.
0: All right, bring it aboard.
3: Thanks, Captain.
4: I'm Leonard Bonney, Captain. I learned in the shipping office in the nick of time as how you was journeying to Sydney.
0: Oh, did you clear the package through the office?
4: Oh, yes, here's the papers.
0: Uh-huh.
4: I'd express it, you know, but they handle things so badly, and I'd like to have it delivered personally.
0: To who?
4: An antique gun shop at 272 King George Road, Sydney. Bloke's a fat gent named Arthur Worthing. He'll pay you handsome.
0: That's fair enough. What is it?
4: Yeah, just a small box, Captain. But have a care. It's holding a brace of 18th century pistols, and if the truth were known, Captain, more than one murder has been committed not only by them, but over them. Well, pleasant voyage, Captain. Pleasant voyage.
5: So Mutual continues The Voyage of the Scarlet Queen, written by Gil Dowd and Bob Tallman, and starring Elliot Lewis. The Scarlet Queen, proudest ship to plow the seas, bound for uncharted adventure. Every week a complete entry in the log, and every week a league further in The Voyage of the Scarlet Queen.

0: The address in Sydney that Leonard Bonney had given me was easy to find. But except for a sign and a few dusty weapons in the window, the establishment behind it looked more like an office for rent than a gun shop.
1: Good day, sir.
0: Hello. You Arthur Worthing?
1: Yes.
0: I'm Philip Carney, master of the Catch Scarlet Queen.
1: Mr. Bonney telegraphed me to expect you. The package, sir.
0: Yeah, I heard it.
2: Do you fancy your arm, sir?
0: No, nothing, Auntie.
1: There, sir. Two masterpieces from the shop of James Freeman, Norwich, circa 1705, sir. Perfect examples of the early gunsmith's art, sir.
0: The box he opened was leather-bound and satin-lined.
3: Fabulous item, sir.
0: The two pistols that nestled in it were graceful flintlocks with 10-inch forged barrels, upon which were engraved a coronet and a name so faint that I couldn't make it out.
2: These pistols kept in profession during Queen Anne's reign.
0: Yeah, well, I'm glad I was able to get them to you.
2: Yes. Tell me, what do you think of the price of them? 20,000 pounds.
0: Well, as long as I'm not buying them, it's all right with me.
2: Indeed, sir. A shrewd return. Now, your payment. Considering the outlay of personal time and interest, shall we say the equivalent of $100, sir?
0: Ah, that's more than enough, Worthing.
2: Indeed, but there's a purpose behind my generosity.
0: Oh?
2: You're perhaps not familiar with the plots and counterplots of those who haggle over objects of extreme value. Secrecy is a most valuable adjunct. Do you follow?
0: Yeah, I think so. That's why the pistols were shipped with me.
2: Exactly. Now, if I were to step from this establishment, sir, to make the final transfer, my adversaries would become immediately aware of the presence of the Queen Anne pistols here in Sydney.
0: Oh, and since I'm a stranger...
2: Exactly. Mm-hmm. Your movements would mean nothing. Captain Carney, I will double the freightage price, sir, in advance, if you will carry the pistols upon the final crucial leg of the journey. Well?
0: Where do they go?
2: Splendid, Captain. Here you are, sir. Ah. Slightly more than the original figure.
0: Oh, yeah. It's about 2 pounds over. You want change?
2: Bosh, sir. Hack fare and perhaps a splash on the way. Here's the address. Victoria Drive. Large residence, a bit too ornate for my taste. On the left flank as you approach it from the east.
0: Yeah, I'll be able to find it. What's the name?
2: Mr. and Mrs. Jack Rawlins Hartford. Ask for either one. But give the pistols to nobody else.
0: Yeah, and the money for them, that 20,000 pounds?
2: Ah, sir. The collection of that is up to me. Tell them that either Mr. Bonney or myself will contact them at the earliest opportunity. Agreed?
0: Oh, fair enough.
2: Oh, and one thing more, Captain.
0: Yeah.
2: You will be followed and watched, sir, until the delivery has been completed.
0: Oh, Mrs. Hartford?
4: Yes. What did you want?
0: I'm here to deliver this package to you.
4: Oh, thank you.
0: Mm-hmm.
4: Can't remember ordering anything. Who is it from?
0: Mr. Arthur Worthing.
4: Arthur Worthing? Well, I don't know any... Oh, no.
0: What's the matter?
4: No, you couldn't.
0: What's the matter, Mrs. Hartford? Aren't they the right one?
5: Yes, still, no. Trouble. Who's this man? What is he? Good Lord, no. Where did they come from?
0: I brought them.
5: Estelle, go up to your room.
4: No. No, Jack, I want to know. What does it mean, Jack? What does it mean?
5: Be quiet, Estelle. Go up to your room.
4: But, Jack, it's important that I know what all this means. You've got to tell me.
5: Now, sir, what do you want?
0: I don't want anything. I was paid to bring these pistols up from Melbourne. I got them from a man named Bonney.
5: Leonard Bonney. He's here in Australia.
0: That's right. I delivered them to a man named Arthur Worthing down on King George Road. Then he hired me to bring them out here to you.
5: Who is Arthur Worthing?
0: I don't know. I took it that he knew you. That you wanted to buy these pistols. That's what he said.
5: And what is the sales price?
0: It's 20,000 pounds, and they'll contract...
5: 20,000? That's impossible. Ron is insane.
0: Oh, wait a minute, Hartford. What's the 45 for?
5: Go back to Bonney and your Arthur Worthing. Tell them the price is too high for either of us. Tell them I'm reporting your visit to the police. Now get out.
0: That's a good idea, Hartford, but after 5 minutes in this house, I don't need an automatic to make me want to leave. I didn't bother with the leather-bound box, but I scooped up the Queen Anne pistols, shoved them into my belt, and took the shortest route back to Arthur Worthing's gun shop on King George Road. I should have saved myself the anger I'd built up on the way. The place was not only locked, it was empty. And Arthur Worthing's sign had been replaced by another that said, Office for Rent, Inquire Number 13, Grove Square. I decided not to. I went back to the Queen and tossed the pistols into my desk drawer. Gallagher! Hey, Red!
3: Captain Crowley, the tip in the rest of the crew's gone ashore.
0: Oh, okay, Kohler. I hope they have better luck than I did.
3: No good, sir?
0: Rotten. Everybody's nuts in this port. Now, you're lucky to be aboard. Yeah, may I have a visitor or two? Give me a hail before you let them on, huh?
3: Okay, sir.
0: I looked the pistols over, but I couldn't find anything that would make them worth either 20,000 pounds or the trouble of a mysterious disappearance. They were just what they looked like, a pair of old pistols. Under a strong light, I did make out the engraved name that I hadn't been able to read when Worthing showed them to me. It was Hartford, as in Mr. and Mrs. Jack Rawlins Hartford. Okay, Kohler. I stuck my head out of the companionway far enough to see a familiar, undernourished figure in ratty tweeds making for the gangway. All right, Kohler, let him aboard. Well, Mr. Bonney, come on in.
6: What I had in mind, Captain, I want to talk to you.
0: You got that wrong. I want to talk to you. Oh, come
6: here. Now, what's all this?
0: I looked at too many guns today to let you keep one that I don't see.
6: You let go of me.
0: Sure. We'll feel a lot easier about one another with this Webley out in the open. All right, sit down.
6: All right.
0: What makes those Queen Anne pistols so important, Bonney?
6: There's them that likes old things, you know. Worthing told you they was worth 20,000.
0: Yeah, and more from what I've seen and heard. You shipped those pistols up from Melbourne with me and then arrived a few hours later yourself. Why? Because it wasn't healthy for you to arrive together?
6: Blimey, you got an head on your shoulders, haven't you? Now, why don't you use it, matey? Harper didn't take them pistols, so you must still have them. What about handing them over?
0: No.
6: Yeah, no. What do you want, chum? A share for yourself?
0: I might, but first I want to know how I can keep myself clear. I don't know why, but I know they're hot. That puts me in a bad spot. How do I know the local bobbies won't be calling on me?
6: Come to think of it, I don't suppose you do know, do you? $200 of Worthing's money in your pocket for bringing the pistols and calling on the Hartfords. I don't suppose you'd like it if they did. Now, would you? Huh? Especially considering the stories Worthing and me would tell about you if we was pinched along with you.
0: Who rehearsed you in that pitch, Bonnie? And where is the fat boy?
6: Oh, he's waiting, patient at the hotel. Fetch the pistols, Captain, and we'll go find
0: without him. The pistols, Bonnie.

0: Oh, he's waiting, patient at the hotel. Fetch the pistols, Captain, and we'll go find...
1: Without the pistols, Lonnie. I think I can talk louder if they stay right where they are.
2: Who is it?
0: It's Bonnie. I brought the captain.
3: Well, Captain Bonnie. So, we meet again, Captain Carr.
1: Yeah, we meet again.
3: Come in quickly. Yes. Now the pistols, sir. Give them to me.
1: I didn't bring them.
3: What's that? Well, in heaven's name, why not? What do you hope to gain by working at cross purposes?
1: I don't want to gain anything. I just want to break even. I want to stay clear of the law so my sailing won't be delayed. If I can do that by keeping those pistols out of sight, they stay where they are until I leave. Then I drop them over the side.
3: All right, sir. I may as well tell you. The pistols are of no consequence whatsoever.
0: Half a moan now, Worthing. They were important enough right enough in London when first we thought about coming out here with them, weren't they?
3: Of course they were, Barney. Of course they were. But now they've served their purpose. The Hartfords have seen them, my boy, and now they know that we are close upon their heels. You put the fear of the devil into them. Now, Bunny, it only remains for you to collect the money. Yes, the end of the path, Bunny. So you see, Captain, you may have your precious pistols.
1: Yeah, I see quite a few things. Blackmail, huh?
3: Of the grossest sort, sir. But intricately and patiently contrived by Bunny and me, so that now its profitable culmination is at hand. We will be handsomely paid by the Hartfords to keep secret a murder of which they are guilty.
0: I think we need them pistols.
3: Nonsense, my boy. They have no consequence. Eliminate them from your mind.
1: Well, I guess that leaves me out, doesn't it, Worthing? I can go?
3: To clear yourself with the police? Indeed you cannot. You value your ship's schedule too highly, sir, for me to allow you your liberty now. Now, we finish. We brought in such sharp focus. Now, see if the captain has come bearing arms, Bonnie. Whilst I control him with my own.
0: Right you are, and with pleasure, too.
1: All right, you can save yourself the trouble.
0: I'll just have a look to be sure. No tricks now.
3: I hope the judgment will hold you in check, Captain. If he does not, I shall be forced to kill you. Upon my word, sir, I mean that.
1: Save the threats, Worthing. Get this punk off of me.
0: He's not carrying anything, not even a blade.
1: All right, what now, Worthing? Unless you really want to use that gun, don't push me too hard.
3: Oh, come now, Captain. Change your attitude.
1: I said, what now, Worthing?
3: I'm afraid, sir, that your ship is an ideal rendezvous for a final meeting between Mr. and Mrs. Hartford and myself.
1: My ship? The city of this size? How far am I supposed to let you drag me into this?
3: Surely, sir, since you have no choice. One more step is hardly a point over which to argue. And I will be alone with you. Perhaps you will find your chance to attack and overpower me. What do you think of it, sir?
1: Maybe it'll be worth it.
0: Hold on now, Worthing. Hold on. Where will I be while this here meeting's taking place?
3: You, Bonnie, will be right here, waiting word for me. When you receive it, you'll go straightway to the Hartford residence, where they'll be waiting for you with the initial payment of our £20,000. The game is won, my boy.
0: Right you are, Worthing, and a long one it's been, too.
3: Yes, indeed it has, Bonnie. What a splendid quest. Now the Hartfords will be waiting for my phone call, ready to purchase from us a peaceful future for themselves. Power, Bonnie. Power as is held by few men. The power to deal in freedom. Indeed, more than that, the power to sell life itself.
4: In here. In the cabin here, if you please. Captain and I are waiting.
3: Mr. and Mrs. Hartford, late
5: of
3: Norwich.
5: Most distasteful.
3: Our powers meet at last. I'm Arthur Worthing. You don't know me, but I assure you you shall. You remember Captain Carney, of course.
5: Oh, yes, quite.
1: Yeah, they probably do.
4: Yes, will you remember the captain?
3: I'm afraid I have distressing news for you. News directly attributable to Captain Carney's interference. He has gained possession of the pistols. Steadfastly refuses to part with them. He's a thorn in my side.
5: Do you expect sympathy from us, Mr. Worthing?
3: I expect nothing from you, Mrs. Hartford. No more than your uncle, the Marquis of Hartford, could have expected from you had he known your true thoughts before you had him murdered.
4: Are you lecturing, Mr. Worthing? You're planning to profit from the same death.
3: Yes. Quite a profitable death to everyone but the Marquis. His estate, his fortune to you and to the others of us who nibble at the edges, a small share. Even to the captain here. $200.
1: If I do anything with it, I'll post it as a reward on your head, Worthing.

0: Indeed, yes, I believe you would, sir. Dead or alive, no doubt.
1: All right, cut this short, will you, Worthing? It's too rich a diet for me. I'm going to be sick any minute.
0: Yes, you are. Well, now, Mr. and Mrs. Hartford, you both understand the terms that Leonard Bonney and I have decided upon. We will maintain complete silence in regard to your responsibility in the matter of the murder of your uncle, the Marquis of Hartford, between 6 and 7 p.m. Greenwich Mean Time, October 8, 1945. At which time, according to the knowledge shared by all of us here, a killer, hired by yourselves, did shoot said Marquis to death. Understood?
2: How can we be sure of your silence if, as you say, Captain Carney refuses to give up the pistols?
1: Yeah, have you thought of that, Worthing?
0: Indeed I have, sir. Unfortunate, but of minor importance. The theft of the pistols, according to your plans, was to be the generally accepted motive for the murder, in view of their great value, since they did indeed disappear. But why worry? Who would correlate them with the true story, except us?
3: We could never be sure.
0: My word will be kept. But that blackguard Bonney, I readily admit, I don't know. The proof of your guilt lives with him. He may decide that he needs more money one day, but... Yes, well, back to the matter at hand. The cost to you, Mr. and Mrs. Hartford, £20,000. £5,000 of it to be paid tonight to Bonney, who will meet you at your home. The rest within the next 7 days.
3: Well, I don't see how that's going to be possible.
0: Oh, come now. It must be possible. Lest you spend the rest of your days in the murderer's cage. Surely, rather than sacrifice the gracious life you've now...
3: I don't know. The time is so short.
2: We'll manage, Estelle. There must be a way. We have the 5,000.
0: Bonney will arrive at your home soon after you do to collect.
3: But now Captain Carney has heard the story.
1: Now, you don't think for a minute that it was by accident, do you?
3: But he knows. What good is buying your silence when first he knows, then someone else, and then someone else? I can't stand it, I tell you.
0: Convince her, that there's no reason to fear Captain Carney's knowledge. I have my own plans for him. He'll not use his knowledge. You may be sure of that. I shall see to that myself. Take an hour and go to meet Bonney.
2: Yes, come, Estelle.
3: Oh, yes.
2: We'll go and meet Bonney.
0: And now, Captain Carney. Oh!
1: I hit him. I'd waited for the first show of carelessness in him, and it came as the Hartford left the cabin as though a whole attitude dropped from him.
4: Carney, wait! You fool! Wait, Worthing. Oh, wait.
2: Stop! Stop!
4: Worthing, why not?
2: You're off!
1: I stood over him, looking down at the red trickle from his flabby mouth. I started toward the companionway with my keys out and ready to lock him into the cabin while I headed for the law. But I stopped. Because I suddenly realized that he'd done nothing but try to keep me from hitting him. I leaned down and pulled his collar loose. He hadn't even tried to use the gun on me. I decided to find out what I could myself before I nursed him back for questions. The wallet in his hip pocket held nothing but money and a card with his name on it. His inside coat pocket gave me a week-old receipt for the weapons with which he'd dressed up his fake gunshot. I patted his side coat pockets. Down at the bottom of the right one, I felt a thin rectangular object.
5: Oh.
1: It was inside the coat lining. I got my fingers into the seam and ripped. The object was a card set into a plate of transparent plastic.
5: Money.
1: It had his picture and his fingerprints, and it said Arthur Worthing, Special Investigator, Homicide Bureau, Scotland Yard. All right, come on, Inspector Worthing. Come on.
5: Huh?
1: Here, drink this. Attaboy.
0: Rather strong. Well, sir, I must say you're a splendid ally, Captain Carney.
1: Yeah, it would help, you know, if your allies knew they were allies instead of pigeons. Yeah, take another drink.
0: Yes, pigeon, indeed.
1: That's it.
0: You know, Captain Carney, I've been posing as a blackmailer for so long, I scarcely knew what I was myself. I couldn't shed my disguise in front of you until the last details were sorted and sliding in the direction of final solution.
1: You didn't by any chance drag me down here to the ship just so you'd have a witness for the Hartford's confession, did you?
0: Yes, Connie, you are the alert one. I may yet need your statement. Now, we must go. There's work and bloodshed before us.
1: You said us.
0: I did indeed, sir.
1: Did you have in mind our stopping the Hartfords before they commit another murder? Or after?
0: That's an odd question, sir.
1: Not since this is making sense, it isn't. Not since you baited Hartford with the idea that Bonney was the only one that could prove them guilty of murdering their uncle.
0: And impeccable truth, sir.
1: Yeah?
0: Bonney is the one they hired to kill him.
5: Do you suppose they may attempt to silence him by fatal methods?
1: No more fatal than the 45 Hartford pointed at me. If we don't get there in time to stop him.
5: Well, now, the suggestion does bring to light an interesting possibility.
1: Oh?
5: If, sir, if, for example, the Hartfords are apprehended at the scene attempting to murder that miserable little cutthroat Leonard Bunny, then, sir, the Crown would have legal grounds to retry the Hartfords for the original murder of the Marquis, would they not, sir? By Jove, I believe you've hit the nail squarely on the head, Captain.
1: I think you hit the same nail when you palled up with Bunny and talked him into coming out here with blackmail in mind.
5: You do? Well, thank you,
1: sir. You know, I think I can get there in time to save Bunny.
5: Why not? Why not make a sporting proposition of it?
1: We don't have much to work with for sport.
5: Oh, we have you, sir, and me, sir. You unblemished to race to the Hartford residence. On the other hand, myself, overweight, unable to run, able only to hobble to the nearest telephone and give Bunny his orders and summon the Sydney police to meet you at Hartford. It is a contest, sir.
1: Physically, I don't know, but psychologically, Inspector Worthing, you're a devil of a tough competitor.
5: Indeed. Well, thank you, sir. But save your breath. The race is not yet run.
1: Here you are, driver.
6: Thanks, Kemp. Have a good evening to you.
1: Yeah, good night. I dropped my cab a half a block down from the Hartford address. When I got abreast of the grounds, I left the sidewalk and skirted through the shrubs. I kept my eyes and ears open for sight or sound of the police, but I didn't spot any. There was a light in the library where I'd been received earlier that day, and I angled over toward it. Suddenly, in the faint glow from the street lamps, I could see a swarm of uniformed figures slipping silently toward the house. I don't know how Worthing timed it. Maybe he'd ordered Bunny to spot me on the sidewalk before he went inside.
7: Now, wait a minute, Hartford.
1: Through the window, I could see Bonnie standing rigid with fear. Hartford was at ease, holding the .45 in a steady hand. I started to run, still hoping I could stop him.
7: Don't, Hartford. I'll give it up.
1: Wait a minute, Hartford!
7: Hartford, you'll never get out!
1: Hartford!

0: I saw Inspector Worthing only once more, when I took the Queen Anne pistols to him and watched him wrap them for shipment back to the Hartford estate in Norwich, England. By 3 that afternoon, we'd battened the hatches over a new cargo and headed out of Sydney Harbor into the Pacific wind. It had been an Australian holiday for the crew, and they scrambled to their stations with all the verve of eager cadets.
1: Let's stop it, Chief! Make sail!
0: The hawsers snapped taut, the sheaves groaned, and the mainsail was muscled aloft. The jib went out, then the mizzen, and the Scarlet Queen rolled lazily out toward a westing sun.
2: Well, Skipper, she's slow, but she's easy.
0: Yeah, we move when the wind does, Red, but it's all right with me.
3: A nice port, Sydney.
0: All right, lay off.
3: Well, you should have taken a nice, easy, normal approach with me.
0: Yeah, what'd you do?
3: Oh, dinner, found an American movie, a couple of bars, and then a nice, wide hotel bed. They took it really easy.
0: Yeah, that's the life. Uh-huh.
3: Well, what's the matter? What are you looking at?
0: Your eye. It's puffed and the black is showing through that stuff you got on it. Quiet night, huh?
3: that happens...
0: Yeah, sure, Red. No trouble at all.
3: Yeah, well, I'll tell you about it later. What a brunette. Oh, what the devil. What a port for if they aren't for stirring up a little land trouble when you hit them.
0: That's a trick I never learned not to do, Red.
3: Well, we got a nice, snug home to run away in. To the Queen, Skipper.
0: To the Scarlet Queen. After you, mate. After you.
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Voyage of the Scarlet Queen stars Elliot Lewis as Phil Kearney with Ed Max as Gallagher. And tonight featured Barry Kroger as Worthing. Tony Ellis was Bonnie. Ann Stone, Estelle. Eric Snowden played Hartford. And Ray Kemper was Kohler. The Scarlet Queen, produced by James Burton, is written by Gil Dowd.

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5: A Flute with Henry Morgan. Kitty jealously accuses Jeffrey Hunter of paying too much attention to Dolores. And even though he protests that she is wrong, she warns him that she would rather learn to hate him than lose him. Dietz tells Dolores that he has regained his berth aboard the Flying Gull and believes that the Aztec necklet is hidden somewhere in Morgan's cabin. Dolores maneuvers to have Jeffrey Hunter and Captain Morgan accompany Sir Thomas Mudford to his plantation and to stay the night so that she and Dietz can search Morgan's cabin. Consequently, the following night, she meets Dietz aboard the Flying Gull. Dietz leaves her for a moment, and while away, she continues to search the cabin. Suddenly, she is interrupted by Morgan.
6: Captain Morgan, you aboard the Flying Gull.
7: If you're looking for the Aztec necklet, you'll not find it in that desk, mademoiselle.
6: But I don't understand.
7: You believed I was with Hunter at Sir Thomas's plantation.
6: I don't understand. I thought...
7: Hunter is gone, but at the last moment, I changed my mind. Did Sir Thomas not take my word when I said that he'd have the necklet after I retired?
6: I do not know. Oh, why do you ask that?
7: Look here, my girl. You can't defend Sir Thomas. And I know full well this work tonight is his doing.
6: Oh, Captain Morgan. How can I tell you?
7: So Sir Thomas did put you up to it, eh? He always said he was not a man to be trusted.
6: And now he will learn I have failed. And life will be more unbearable for me than it was before.
7: No tears, lass. Tell me all about it. Maybe I can help you.
6: You remember that night when you came and showed him the necklet and promised him it would be his when you retired? It was after you left the house.
7: Yes, yes.
6: He came to me, said he doubted if you meant to keep your word, said he was determined to get the necklet, and that I was to get it for him.
7: I see.
6: He told me he would send me back to England, that he would cast me out penniless upon the world unless I did as he said.
7: The swine. Just wait till I see him again.
6: Oh, no, no, no, please. You must listen to me. Don't tell him I have tried and failed. Don't you see? He will send me back straight away.
7: What am I to do? Give him the necklet?
6: Oh, I know you would not do that, but... You see, if he knows I have tried and failed and that you know about it, he will accuse me unjustly of being careless. And he will never forgive me.
7: But if he thinks I know nothing about it, he'll just let you go on trying.
6: Yes, but you see, now that you know, you can guard it more carefully. You could even take it away from the ship.
7: How do you know it's aboard the ship?
6: Well, it is so valuable, you would not have it far from where you could frequently see to its safety.
7: You're right, lass. But it's in such a secret hiding place, no one could ever find it. But I'm worried about you.
6: You need not worry about me. I will be all right as long as you swear a holy oath you will not tell Sir Thomas. I've tried and you discovered me. I can go on telling him all the time I am searching for it and cannot find it. I can go back and tell him that I searched your cabin from top to bottom without a sign of the necklet, and he may be satisfied with that.
7: I don't like to do that. I am a man of action, mademoiselle.
6: Oh, please, we are friends. Call me Antoinette.
7: And I'd like to tell him he cannot put a thing over on me like that.
6: Oh, for my peace of mind, you must do as I ask.
7: I promise. But I'll never trust Sir Thomas Mudford again. Never.
6: Oh, thank you, Captain Morgan. Thank you.
7: You no doubt brought a carriage, mademoiselle?
6: Yes, it is waiting for me on the other side of the dock.
7: Then I shall escort you to it. And rest assured, I will not tell Sir Thomas. Is us your courage, mademoiselle?
6: Yes, thank you, Captain Morgan.
7: Don't worry about tonight's occurrence. I shall see to it that it doesn't reach the ears of Sir Thomas Mutford.
6: Oh, thank you. I trust, Captain Morgan, you will be dining with us again very soon.
7: A pleasure, ma'am. Drive on, coachman.
1: It is fortunate it is so dark, as Captain Morgan might have wondered just what I was doing waiting in your carriage.
6: Yes, you hear. I wondered if you were going to make a most inopportune entrance into the cabin.
1: No. I happened to see Captain Morgan enter the cabin. I thought it best to let you get out of matters as best you could without my coming back and complicating matters.
6: You showed great wisdom. I made Captain Morgan believe that Sir Thomas forced me to go and search for the necklace. But do not worry. I made him promise that he would not mention the matter. I rail against this foolishness.
1: And now what are you going to do? Do you have the attempt?
6: Never. That necklace is mine and I'm going to have it back. I established one thing tonight, Piat. That is the fact that the necklace is hidden somewhere in Captain Morgan's cabin. Next time, I will be successful.
1: He didn't carry it, isn't he? I feared perhaps the greater reward you had promised me might have been getting further away, perhaps even disappearing altogether.
6: You shall have the reward, Piat. After you helped me get the necklace.
1: I waited in the carriage for another reason, Dolores Pizarro. I have been thinking.
6: Yes?
1: You are a very influential person. Back in Cuba, you could see that I returned and no questions would be asked.
6: I have offered you payment to help me get the necklace. I'm paying you well to keep your silence. How much more do you want?
1: I just feel I would like to return to Cuba in safety. You will arrange that. Or else my conscience will force me to let the officials of Jamaica know who you really are.
6: Is there no end to your blackmail?
1: When we first made our bargain, I intended that the money you give me should pay for the charges of a bondwoman.
6: I understand.
1: But upon recollection, I found if I buy her and still live in Port Royal, I cannot be sure of keeping it. But if I should take her by force and return with you to Cuba, I would have the woman and the money. You understand?
6: I understand. All right, Piat. They will see that you are allowed to return to Cuba and no questions are asked. If you get for me the necklace. You understand?
1: I understand.

0: It will not be long now, Hunter, before we reach the outskirts of Port Royal.
1: No, Sir Thomas.
0: You've been very quiet on the way back. I thought you'd be full of questions concerning the plantation.
1: I'm sorry, Sir Thomas, but I must be frank about things.
0: Oh, what's wrong?
1: Life in Jamaica nauseates me. That this island, so beautiful, so green, should contain such baseness.
0: What do you mean, young man?
1: Readily, with eager hands, this island gives up wealth. And how do you receive it? Through the heartache, the misery of slave labor, black and white.
0: Oh, stuff and nonsense. Without slave labor, ruination would come to Jamaica. And as for the convicts we use, well, I admit they're humans, but they've lost all right to be considered as human beings.
1: Some might have, but others. For what trivial offenses have they been sent out here? And perhaps, who knows, some of them are innocent of the very crimes for which they have been convicted.
0: Oh, well, don't let's argue about it, man. Apart from the slaves, I trust you had a very enjoyable couple of days.
1: Oh, I have, Sir Thomas. Thank you very much. But I can't help thinking of their plight.
0: Well, come back and have dinner. Over a table, you'll soon forget it.

0: I am so glad that Uncle Thomas was called away by his secretary to sign those papers. I wanted to see you alone. It is so very urgent.
1: What's the matter, Antoinette?
0: Oh, I cannot tell you how my heart leaped when I saw you coming back with Uncle Thomas before going to the ship.
1: You have been distressed all night. I could tell from your manner at dinner. Is anything wrong?
0: Oh, you might find it hard to believe what I have to tell you. And I am taking you right into my confidence because you are my friend.
1: What is it, Antoinette?
0: You must promise me you will never let anyone know what I have told you. Please, you are my friend.
1: I promise. Is there something I can do to help you?
0: You believe Sir Thomas Mortford is good to me, but he isn't. He is trying to make me do a very wicked thing. Oh, I must tell somebody else I will burst.
1: What is it?
0: He is trying to make me steal a famous necklet which Captain Morgan has.
1: The Aztec necklet? I know of it.
0: He has seen it and is determined to get it for himself. It was Sir Thomas' suggestion that I should arrange for you and Captain Morgan to go away to the plantation. And while you were away, I was to go to the ship and get the necklet.
1: But Morgan didn't go with us.
0: Don't I know? Captain Morgan caught me aboard the ship. He heard my story. Oh, Geoffrey, I am so unhappy, so miserable.
1: Oh, Antoinette, how terrible for you.
0: I do not know whether Captain Morgan believed my story. Oh, give me some comfort, please, Geoffrey.
1: Yeah, don't upset yourself too much, Antoinette. I'm sure Captain Morgan believed your story. I have complete faith in you.
0: Oh, Geoffrey, it makes me feel so much better to hear you talk like that. I feel so alone with no one to share my confidence and having no one to share their confidence in me. Oh, if only, Geoffrey, I could make you believe how much you really mean to me. Please, give me a chance to show you.
1: I've wanted to kiss you for a long time, Antoinette. Ever since I first saw you aboard the Flying Girl. Oh, I should not have come here. I should not have let you talk to me the way you did. If you knew me for what I really am, you would spurn me, turn from me.
0: Then you are in love with me. I knew it, Geoffrey, I knew it.
1: I don't know whether I'm in love with you or whether it's because you remind me so much of all the life I've lost.
0: Oh, no, it is love. It must be love.
1: Mayhap it's just as well I'm going away soon.
0: Oh, then Captain Morgan is going away very soon on another expedition?
1: Yes, at any time, I think.
0: Oh, it will be dangerous, Geoffrey. You might get killed if it is a raid he is going on.
1: I will look after myself. But while I'm gone, Antoinette, you must try to forget me. I won't see you again when I come back.
0: But it's raid, Geoffrey. Oh, I'm so worried. Tell me about it. Tell me everything you know so I will know into what danger you are going. Oh, please, tell me.
2: 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Listen to the next episode of Afloat with Henry Morgan.

0: Yes, there's coffee pot freshness in every cup of Maxwell House.
1: You know, some marmalades get some of their tang from added flavoring. While Robertson's Golden Shred gets all of its tang from Seville oranges. What would you rather have for breakfast?

0: your last trip, did you discover what the Earth people eat? They eat a great many of these. They peel them with their metal knives. Boil them for 20 of their minutes. Then they smash them all to bits. They are clearly the most primitive people.
1: For MASH, get smash.
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5: Up in the sky, look, it's a bird, it's a plane, it's Superman.
4: And now, Superman, that astounding being who came to Earth in a rocket ship when the planet Krypton exploded and the advanced civilization of which he was a part shattered into a million fragments. Superman, with limitless strength and a physical structure never achieved by mortal man, who can rend steel with his bare hands, leap the highest skyscraper in a single bound, race a high-powered bullet to its target. Superman, who has appeared on Earth as the champion of the weak and the oppressed. In his disguise of Clark Kent, news reporter for the Daily Planet, Superman has foiled the diabolical plans of the Yellow Mask, a maniac who thought himself emperor of the world. And now, a new adventure comes to the mild, spectacled reporter, who is known to the city room as Clark Kent. Not knowing what strange and exciting days are directly ahead, Kent listens eagerly as a Daily Planet photographer brings word of a fire in one of the city's largest buildings. Listen.
6: Hey, Mr. White, what about that fire in the Sterling Tower?
7: Yeah, what about it? Don't go, Kent.
6: Just got a phone call. They think there's a girl trapped on the 20th floor.
7: What? A girl trapped? Can't they get her out?
6: Can't reach her. Mr. White, let me cover that story. Maybe...
7: Maybe what, Kent?
6: Well, maybe I can do something. Can I cover it?
7: Go ahead. But if the fire department can't reach her, why do you think you can?
6: Listen, you ain't heard of half the chief. Hello, Miss Lane.
8: What's all the excitement, Mike?
7: Go on, Mike. Wait. What about photographs? Who's up there?
6: I'm going myself right away. But get this, will you? There's something phony about this fire.
8: Phony?
6: Yeah.
7: What do you mean?
6: Well, don't know, but that's the dope I got. The fire marshal thinks maybe it's incendiary. Somebody set it on purpose. A fire bug.
7: What? An incendiary fire? Why?
8: Who did it?
9: Whereabouts in the building is it?
8: Did I hear you say something about a girl? Did she do it?
6: Listen, give me a chance, will you? There's a mining company got offices up in the tower. North Star Mining Company. That's where the fire started, and they think that's where the girl is.
7: They think? Don't they know?
6: If they do, they're not talking.
9: Mr. White, we're wasting time. Mike and I can grab a cab and be up there in 5 minutes.
8: What's this, the star reporter turning fireman?
6: Maybe thinks he can save the girl. Come on, Galahad.
8: Yes, do hurry. When you get back, we'll have a special medal for you. Clark Kent, Scoops and Life.
7: Quit that, Lois. No time for fooling. On your way, Kent. Call back the minute you have anything.
6: Say, there's a hook and ladder in the street right now. It must have turned the alarm. What do you say, Kent? Wait till I grab my camera. We'll hop a cab. Come on.

0: Oh, boy, did we turn that corner on two wheels. How you doing, Kent?
1: I'm all right, Mike. Hey, look. You can see smoke in the sky up ahead.
0: Oh, this is a fire, all right. Ought to get some swell shots. Tough if that dame really is trapped. Say, speaking of dames, what's Lois Lane got against you?
1: Almost hit that traffic officer.
0: Hey, Eddie, if you got to knock somebody off, don't pick on cops. Why does she cold shoulder you, Kent?
1: I don't know. Just seems to have taken a dislike to me.
0: Oh, boy, I'll say she has. And I can tell you why, too. You ain't got a chance with her, Kent.
1: No?
0: No. Ain't you heard about that guy she says comes down from the clouds in a red cape and pulled her out of the wrecked airplane?
1: Oh, listen, Mike, there's nothing to that.
0: No, that's what you think, kid. You just ask her. She's got a real steady now. She's that way about Superman. What's the matter, Kent? Why don't you laugh? Ain't you got no sense of humor? Oh, boy, I think it's rich. Hey, here we are. Hey, this will do it, Eddie. Find a place to park and stand by to rush back place.
1: Hey, Mike. There's the fire chief.
0: Oh, gee, look at that blaze, will you? Grab your hat, Kent. Here we go.
1: Yeah.
2: All right. Stretch your line up there at the south corner. Get a hose crew under that east wall.
3: That wall is looking mighty bad, chief. Do the topple any minute now.
2: Keep your eye on it, Grogan. Let's see if you can run a ladder up the ledge where that girl was.
3: She's gone, chief. Reckon she couldn't stand the heat. Hey, here comes the press.
1: Hello, chief. I'm Clark Kent of the Daily Planet.
2: Don't bother me now, boys. We got our hands full. Lieutenant!
3: Yeah?
2: Don't let your men get too close in there. They're just watching.
3: Okay.
1: Yeah, Chief. About that trapped girl. Is she still up there?
2: I don't know. I haven't seen her. She must be a goner. Where are you going with that camera?
0: Oh, just getting a couple of shots, Chief.
2: Get back out of there. See me later, will you, Kent?
1: All right, Chief. Just one thing. What about the fire being incendiary?
2: See the fire marshal. He's the one to do the talking about that. Hey, Sanders! Bring that water tower to the first story.
0: Hey, listen, Kent. What do you say? If we could get up in that building and cross the street, we'd have a swell angle, see?
1: Good idea, Mike. There's the balcony up there. I'm afraid the chief won't like it.
0: Ah, who cares? What he don't know won't hurt him. Come on, kid. This is going to be good.
1: Mike, you go ahead up there. I'm going to call the office. Didn't I hear the chief say to send in another alarm?
0: Yeah, that makes four. Mighty big fire that takes four alarms in this man's town.
1: Uh-huh.
0: Okay, kid. When you come back, look for me where you see the most smoke.
1: Right.
4: Steady, Rome. White.
5: Mr. White, this is Kent. Listen, the fire is terrific. Four alarms.
4: Four alarms, eh? What's the chief say?
5: He won't say anything. Too busy to talk.
4: What about the fires being incendiary?
5: Well, I haven't found the marshal yet. Mike and I just got here. I thought I'd better phone you and tell you about the four alarms.
4: Right. Now listen, Kent. Keep phoning me whenever anything happens.
5: Mr. White, they expect the east wall to go down any second. Mike's got his camera set to watch it.
4: You tell him not to take too big a chance. And that goes for you too, Kent.
5: Don't worry. I don't take many chances. So long, Mr. White.
4: Oh, Kent. Wait, what about the girl? The one they said was trapped on the 20th floor.
5: Well, Mr. White, I don't know. She was in the offices of the North Star Mining Company, but where she is now, look, I'd better get back.
4: Well, go ahead. I'll wait for your call. Hey, get ready for place on the Sterling Tower fire. Slug it, wall goes down in mammoth blaze.
0: Hey, right here, Kent. Out on the balcony. Come on, watch your step.
1: Mighty thick smoke here. Can't see a thing.
0: Well, it's a tough spot, all right. But every once in a while it clears, and boy, do I get a shot.
1: How about the wall?
0: All set to go. I better get that hose line out of there. Hey, look. Look over there at the wall. Ain't that a crack? Look up there.
1: Mike, you're right. I can see flames right through it.
0: Look at the chief down there in the street. He sees it.
1: Calling his men back. Mike, what if it falls this way?
0: It won't. What's the matter?
1: Mike, look. High up. Up there above the ledge.
0: Hey, gee, Kent. It's her.
1: It's that girl. Up there on the 20th floor. Mike, she's managed to get to a window. What's she going to do?
0: No, she can't do nothing. Wait till I get her focus.
1: Oh, never mind your camera. Call them down on the street.
0: They can't see her. They don't know she's there.
1: Hey, chief. Hey. There, the girl at the window.
0: It's no use, Kent. They don't hear you. There, you can't do nothing.
1: Mike, look at her. You can see her at the window. She's trying to break the glass.
0: That won't help her. Look, in there behind her. Flames. Watch it, Kent. Pick up the smoke. Can't see. Where are you, Kent? Kent!
4: Back in the balcony. Good thing that smoke came when it did. If she's going to be saved, it's got to be now. Maybe I waited too long.
6: Too long even for Superman. I'll try anyway. Up into the smoke.
7: Hidden from the crowd by billows of dense white smoke pouring out of the burning building, Superman wings his way through the air to attempt a daring rescue of the girl trapped on the 20th floor. Flames crackle and spit like things alive as he reaches the window. One blow smashes the glass. Superman drops into the room, now a roaring inferno. Sheets of orange flame envelop him. His keen eyes search the fire-gutted office. The girl is nowhere to be seen.
6: Flames hotter than a blast furnace. Hope she got back out of this. Must be inside. Where's that door? There we are. Cooler in here. Not for long. Fire's following me in. There she is, hiding in the closet. I can see her right through the door. If I wrap her in my cape, the heat won't get to her. Quick.
8: Oh. There we are. Oh, Dennis. Help.
6: Quick, you'll be all right. That's it. Hold on. Now then, back. Back out of this. Not the way we came in. Through the flames and out and back. The tower. We'll just make it. Out the window. Onto the ledge. That crowd in the street. The wind has cleared the smoke. They'll surely see me this time. But it can't be helped. The wall is going. It's splitting. But not with us. We're away. Just in time.
2: Watch that wall, Krogan. Get those men back. It's going any second.
3: Hey, Chief, what about that girl on the 20th floor? Anybody seen her?
2: We can't get her. Even the extension ladders won't reach. We've tried everything.
3: Chief, look, up in the sky.
2: It's a man flying. No, it can't be.
3: It is, though. We're both crazy.
2: Look, look at him. The wall's going. Watch it. Back, back. Everybody back, back.
7: As one wall of the burning building collapses into the street, Superman, like a bird in flight, carries the rescued girl to safety, drops down in an alley near the fire. There, he once again assumes the guise of Clark Kent, reporter. Leaving the girl for a moment, he hurries in search of an ambulance doctor. Mike, the Daily Planet photographer, spots him. Together, they return to the alley with the doctor and the battalion chief.
1: Here she is, doctor. I don't think she's badly hurt.
9: Unconscious. She may be burned. We'll see.
10: Are you a reporter, Kent?
1: Yes, Chief. Daily Planet. I'm with Mike.
0: That's right, Chief.
10: I know, but how did you happen to find this girl?
1: I was running to call my paper, and then I happened to see her, staggering out of the rear of the building. Oh, how in the world she ever got down from the 20th floor is a mystery.
10: More than that, Kent, it's a miracle. I saw a man up there. I saw a man fly out of that window.
1: Oh, that can't be.
0: And me not there with my camera?
10: Well, I'm not crazy, Kent. Neither is Captain Grogan. We both saw him. She all right, Doc?
9: Probably won't come to for a while. Badly shot. Wait. Coming around.
1: Oh. What's she saying, Doctor?
9: Nothing so far.
8: Oh. Don't let them. They'll get away. Catch them. Stop them.
0: Can't get this.
9: Quiet.
8: Please. Stop. Stop. You don't dare. Catch them. Catch them.
9: She's out again. Here, quick. Get her in the ambulance. She's suffering from shock. Smoke poisoning.
1: Wait, Doctor. What was she talking about?
9: How should I know? You heard her, didn't you? Sounded like hysterical babbling to me. Okay, there. Coming through with the stretcher. Gangway, please.
7: Was it hysterical babbling, or has sudden, unexplained mystery risen from the ashes of the Sterling Tower building? Who is this girl, and how did she happen to be trapped in the 20th floor office of the North Star Mining Company? Who did she want stopped and caught? Clark Kent is suspicious. Don't forget to tune in next time and follow the story of one of Superman's most exciting adventures. And remember, tune in with us next time and follow the exciting transcription, Superman.
3: Up in the sky! Look! It's a bird! It's a plane! It's Superman!
7: Superman is a copyrighted feature appearing in Action Comics magazine.
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20: 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A series of true stories of the unceasing search for enemy spies in wartime. Based on the memoirs of Lieutenant Colonel Oreste Pinto of the Allied Counterintelligence Service. This week's story is entitled, Friend or Foe? The part of Colonel Pinto is played by Bernard Archer.
21: In counterintelligence, an investigator is seldom aware of the potential spy until he's come to grips with him, until he's found the flaw in his story or the unexplained and suspect article among his belongings. In my long experience of interrogating escapers and suspects, there was one exception. An exception that provided the most fascinating and most difficult case I've ever tackled. A boatload of escapers had just arrived from Holland, 11 young men, and they'd had a lucky escape. I was questioning one of them, Jan Walhorst. He was a well-built young man of 25, and he impressed me as being honest and reliable. Walhorst, you say you know this man's name?
22: Yes, sir, we all know it.
21: What is it?
22: His name is Polhoff, sir. Anton Polhoff.
21: You were concerned in 2 escapes arranged by him. An unsuccessful one and this present one.
22: Yes, sir.
21: Well, tell me about the unsuccessful one. All you can remember about it. How long had he been planning it?
22: About a month, I think, sir. From about Christmas. There were 14 of us to get away. We were told that the boat would be leaving from the Handbosse Zee Vering.
21: When?
22: Well, the 1st of February, sir. Polhoff met us in Rotterdam and drove us there.
21: In this German car?
22: Yes, sir. It was a big German car, an open car. He took us there in 2 lots, and we got away that night.
21: Had you any trouble in getting away?
22: No, sir. It seemed quite easy. But we were only 2 hours out when we ran into bad weather, real bad weather, a nor'wester. And by morning, we were back on the shore. It was a bit of a shamble, sir.
21: What did you do?
22: There was nothing we could do but abandon the boat and make a run for it. It was daylight by then, and the German coast guards had spotted us coming in. There was a bit of a chase, and we were rounded up.
21: And what happened then?
22: We were taken into the town and questioned.
21: By whom?
22: The local Gestapo.
21: Were they rough on you?
22: Yes, sir, at first. One of our lads broke down and told them that Polhoff had arranged the escape.
21: Who broke down?
22: A lad called Van Geering, sir. He's only 16.
21: Is he on the present escape with you?
22: No, sir.
21: And you're sure he named Polhoff?
22: Oh, yes, sir. And he told them that Polhoff worked at the food office.
21: What happened then?
22: Next day, we were all released.
21: And what happened to Polhoff?
22: Well, nothing, sir. I went to see him when I was free, and he didn't seem worried at all. He said he'd find another boat and arrange another escape. He asked if I'd like to try again.
21: And you said yes. Did you still trust him?
22: He did arrange another escape, sir. Here I am. And there are 10 others with me.
21: But if I told you that there was another escape of his that went wrong and the Germans took no action, would you still trust him?
22: Yes, sir. Yes, I think I would. I don't like him, but I trust him. He's a strange lad.
21: Tell me about him.
22: He was at university when the war began. He's very clever. They say he passed all his law examinations when he was only 17.
21: What age is he now?
22: About 21.
21: This job he has at the food office, do you know what it is?
22: He's second in charge of food distribution for the whole of Rotterdam, sir.
21: Oh? That's an appointment under the Germans, isn't it?
22: Yes. That's why he has this German car. It's an official car for his job.
21: And he uses it for these escapes. He uses it openly.
22: Yes, sir.
21: You know him well?
22: No, sir, not really. After that first try, when we were caught and then waiting for this chance, I got to know him a bit.
21: And you don't like him?
22: No, sir.
21: Do any of the others like him?
22: No, sir.
21: Why don't you like him?
22: I don't know, sir. I suppose I should like him after what he's done for me, but it's his way of doing things, the way he treats us. You must do exactly what he tells you. Everybody has to. And then he insisted on driving us about in this German car. Well, we thought it was a bit risky. But you mustn't question him.
21: Can you tell me anything else about him?
22: Not very much, sir. But he'll be coming over himself on the next escape.
21: Did he tell you this?
22: Yes, sir. He was going to come this time, but he changed his mind. He said he'd come on the next.
21: Thank you, Valhorn. I think that'll be all. Now, you'll remain in detention and tell your friend. You understand?
22: Yes, sir. Thank you, sir.
4: This way.
21: Oh, send in Captain Lagos, please. Come in, Captain. Escape boat from Holland. How many of the escapers have you seen?
5: Some of them, sir. They're being interpreted. The statements here. Wittekerk, Drieberg, and Van Doorn.
21: Well, I'll take them. I want to see all the statements that have been taken, and I want to see all the 11 men. Well, the other 10. I've just seen Valhorn. And I want you to keep your eyes open for the arrival, it may be quite soon, of a young man named Anton Polhoff.
5: Yes, sir. He arranged this escape.
21: Yes, he's arranged several escapes in the past 2 years. Here's his file. Let's see. Through 1942-1943, he's sent us 6 escape boats. Today's makes 7. And an unsuccessful one makes 8. He sent us 8 escape boats in 2 years. 2 were unsuccessful. 6 got through. In all, he sent us 87 people.
5: That must be a record for one man. He works on his own, doesn't he?
21: Yes. Now, where's the statement of the first unsuccessful one? But it's very likely he'll arrive under his own name, but we have several descriptions of him. He's age 21, height 5'6", slim, black hair. I expect he'll arrive within the next month. I want him brought here immediately.
5: Right, sir.
21: Well, my guess had been right. It was in May, and just 3 weeks before D-Day, when I heard that Anton Polhoff had arrived in England.
5: I have the papers now, sir. There seems to have been some delay. Polhoff arrived in England a week ago. His boat was picked up by a naval patrol last Thursday, and they've been screened by British intelligence. Here's the report.
21: Oh, thank you. There were 8 in the party.
5: Yes, sir.
21: He seems to have made a good impression.
5: Yes, sir.
21: Where is he?
5: We have him outside, sir.
21: All right, show him in. Come in. Thank you, Captain. Are you Anton Perlhoff?
2: Yes, sir.
21: Please sit down.
2: Thank you.
21: I see you've been screened by British intelligence, and you seem to have made a good impression. But I want to be quite frank with you and tell you that the stories I have heard about you have not made a good impression on me.
2: Oh, why, sir?
21: Well, I've been awaiting your arrival, Perlhoff, because there are several things I've heard about you that I find difficult to understand. Now, I propose to ask you some questions, and I want you to give me your answers.
2: Yes, sir.
21: Now, the first one. You're a very young man. In German eyes, you're not even one of their precious Aryans. Why have the Germans favored you and promoted you to a very high position in Holland, in charge of all food distribution in Rotterdam? And why do the Germans give you an official car to run around in?
2: I can answer that, sir. In the first place, I work very hard. I also have a gift for administration. After the bombing of Rotterdam, the whole distribution system was in a mess. I think I can say without boasting, sir, that I helped to put it straight for the good of the Dutch people. And if one must work under the Germans, one should try for a position of authority. But you are wrong, sir, if you think the Germans promoted me. No, sir. It was my chief, Mr. Van Gelder, the head of the food office. He knew I was organizing, and he promoted me so that I should have the authority and the freedom to carry on my work.
21: Very well, let's accept that for the moment. Now, the second question. You helped 87 men to escape. If a man saves my life, I have every reason to be grateful to him. Yet the men whose lives you saved tell me they dislike you, that they were doubtful of your motives in helping them, suspicious of the way you planned your escapes.
2: Did they tell you this?
21: Yes.
2: Then I should have thought, sir, that you could have given me the answer easily enough. Student of human nature. Isn't it natural for people to be sensitive about those who help them? Besides, I know that my manner is aloof towards people of my own age. I just can't help it. They think I'm being superior. It's only because I look younger than my age and I have authority. Some people are very sensitive about that, especially when the danger is over.
21: One of the reasons why they disliked you was the way you went about your escape work. Well, it was dangerous enough by all accounts. But why did you insist on parading the escapers around the city amongst the Germans in an open car for everyone to see? An official German car.
2: Was that really such a risk, sir? I think it would have been more dangerous to have been secretive about it. Besides, I had the use of the car. I had the papers to prove it. And the Germans never questioned it. They never thought of looking in one of their own official cars. And it was an open car. You couldn't hide anything in it. And besides, sir, it made the Germans seem so stupid when we drove past.
21: Very well. Let's say it gave you a feeling of having your own back.

0: Very well. Let's say it gave you a feeling of having your own back. Now let's deal with the purpose of the escapes you were planning. You sent us 87 men, all of them loyal young Dutchmen. Since you were able, as you're telling me, to arrange successful escapes with such impunity, since you were in such a favored position for planning them, why didn't you ever send us some really important people?
1: Such as, sir?
0: Well, you must have known that there were highly experienced and senior officers waiting to escape, that there were resistance leaders wanting to come here for briefings, also some of our leading politicians who could have been of service to our free government here in London.
1: I don't agree with you, sir, that politicians are important. They talk a lot and they're always having intrigues. Do you think a politician is really important in exile? I am young, sir, and I think that young people are important. I sent you university students, and I sent you trained airmen from the disbanded Air Force.
0: Yes, I know you did. And I appreciate your feelings for your own kind. But you were running an escape route. Why didn't you send us some of the people for whom the Germans were searching?
1: Right, sir. If I had got in touch with the politicians you mentioned, or the resistance leaders, would they have taken orders from me? Would they have done as I told them? Could I possibly have driven them in my car? No, sir. My way worked for 2 years because I chose the people I knew, young people, who would do what I told them. And, of course, some of them didn't like me because I insisted on being in command. Maybe it was amateurish, sir, but it was successful.
0: Very well. Now answer this one. One of your escape boats left the Hondsvosserzeewering on the north coast of Holland. You remember?
1: Yes, sir. At the end of February.
0: Yes, it struck bad weather, and in the morning, in daylight, it was driven ashore and the escapers were arrested. They were questioned by the Gestapo, and one of them gave your name as the organizer. Not only did he give the Gestapo your name, but also your official position at the food office. The Gestapo later released the men. Did the Gestapo ever call on you?
1: No, sir.
0: Can you tell me why?
1: No, sir, I can't. Your guess would be as good as mine.
0: Well, my guess is this. That the German sentries thought they'd captured some genuine escapers, resistance people, and so did the local Gestapo. They thought that until your name was mentioned and checked. Then they discovered it was one of the escapes that the German security police had agreed to turn a blind eye to. So they released the men and didn't trouble you.
1: That would certainly be a good theory, sir, if I happened to be friendly with the Germans. But I am not, and I never have been.
0: Very well, let's deal with your own escape. You left Holland last Wednesday night in a small boat.
1: Yes, sir.
0: As you left, you were challenged by a German guardship lying at the mouth of the river.
1: Yes.
0: It called on you to heave to for inspection, but you ignored the signal.
1: Yes.
0: It then fired a warning shot across your bows, but you still sailed on.
1: Yes, sir.
0: Do you agree that by all the rules of war, it should then have A, sunk you for ignoring the order, or B, overhauled you and captured you?
1: Yes, sir.
0: What did it do?
1: Nothing. We just sailed on and it let us go.
0: Why?
1: Don't know. Coincidence? Luck? Slack crew? I just don't know. Not all Germans are as efficient as they're made out, sir. But I know what you're thinking. That this was a put-up job, and the Germans have been told to let us go. You think I'm a German agent.
0: Well, are you surprised that I should think so?
1: No, sir. But on reflection, yes, sir. Will you let me say this, sir? It may sound like boasting, but you forced me to say it. I know I am much more intelligent than many of the people around me. And I have my own way of doing things. My ways have been successful, but they have not been liked by older people or by people who have been trained in these things. I can't help being what I am, but I think that that is why you are suspicious of me. Because, like the others, you don't like me.
0: I didn't say I disliked you. I said that I found many of the facts about you inexplicable, and I'm asking for your answers. There is another question. In your statement, you say that you came here to be trained by us and returned to occupy Holland.
1: Yes, sir. That is what I want to talk about.
0: Why do you wish to go back?
1: To fight against the Germans. Even to me, sir, it is clear that the Second Front cannot be far away.
0: And how do you propose that we return you to Holland?
1: I understand you dropped agents by parachute.
0: Hmm.
1: It was my plan, sir, to be dropped by night and to work undercover. I already have a house to go to and a group of young men who will hide me. I could then carry out the instructions you gave me and direct the activities of the group. I am a good organizer, sir, and a good planner. I learn quickly.
0: Whatever you happen to be, Polhoff,

0: You won't be sent back to Holland. I'll see to that. You're not going back.
1: I see, sir.
2: This way, please.
0: This was one of the most difficult cases I had tackled. D-Day was coming nearer. I had doubts, but no proof. Polhoff had answered every question I'd set for him. When I made my report to the Minister of Justice, I made this clear. I appended the questions and the answers. I recommended that Polhoff, who was very intelligent and evidently a good organizer, should be given some job in the government service, but that he should not be given access to secret papers, and he must not be allowed out of England until the war was over. My recommendation was accepted, and a ban was placed on his movement. For almost a year, I forgot about Anton Polhoff. Then, after D-Day, I moved to the continent, and in April 1945, my headquarters were in the Dutch town of Breda. The Germans were retreating eastwards, and at Enschede, on the edge of the battle, we discovered a German counterintelligence headquarters in which the records were still intact. Captain Lagos and I immediately began sorting through them to see if there was anything of importance.
3: Colonel?
0: What is it?
3: I found your name in the Gestapo files. Colonel Oreste Pinto, head of the technical side, Dutch Security Forces. And they've got your code name, too. Quite a lot about you.
0: What file is that?
3: Statement and full confession of the agent Anton Polhoff. Code name Bobby, made on March the 22nd at Old Room.
0: Let me see it.
3: You said he wasn't to be allowed back in Holland, sir.
0: I did.
3: What happened, sir? What went wrong?
0: Somebody slipped up. According to this, Polhoff was enlisted into the American forces after we left. Of all things, enlisted into the OSS. Trained by them and dropped by parachute in Holland.
3: Oh, it didn't take him long to sing.
0: No, and he sung to some purpose. The full details of the organization of the American OSS, their training methods, code names, duties of all the senior officers he met, exact instructions given him for his mission in Holland, organization of Dutch security forces, details of his interrogation by me, 7 closely packed pages of top secret information. He said he'd learn quickly. Also claims, correctly, to be the first Dutch citizen to be commissioned into the OSS. Huh. That's quite an achievement for our little friend.
3: Yes.
0: And listen to this. This information given freely and without recourse to pressure.
3: They mean torture, sir.
0: I don't care what they mean. It was given freely. And it's accurate. All of it.
3: After all that, sir, where do you think you'll be? In Germany?
0: I don't know. Wherever he is, I want to meet him again. Have his description sent to every screening camp in Holland.
3: Right, sir.
0: A month later, in May, the whole of northern Holland was in Allied hands. And I learned that in one of the prison cages was the young man, Anton Polhoff. I lost no time in seeking him out.
4: Colonel Pinto.
0: Good morning, Major.
4: We have Polhoff waiting for you. He's in this room.
0: Oh, thank you. And mount a guard on the door, please.
4: Yes, sir.
0: Well, Polhoff?
5: Yes, sir.
0: Sit down. Last time we met, you had some very ready answers to my questions. This time, I don't think you'll find it quite so easy.
5: No, sir.
0: No. When we last met, when you'd just come from Holland, I placed an embargo on your movements, an official restriction. You knew that?
5: Yes, sir.
0: When you were approached by the Americans, the OSS, why didn't you inform our security of that fact?
5: The OSS instructed me not to inform them, sir, nor to inform the British. I learned that OSS works on its own, sir.
0: So it seems. Did you inform the OSS of the restriction?
5: No, sir.
0: Why not?
5: I knew you were wrong, sir, and I wanted to be in the war.
0: You knew I was wrong. Do you know what this is?
5: No, sir.
0: Perhaps now you'll change your tune. This is a copy of a full statement you made to the Germans at Ulrum.
5: Yes, sir.
0: The information given freely and without recourse to pressure.
5: Yes, sir.
0: When did your friends of the OSS return you to Holland?
5: On the night of November the 10th, sir. I was dropped by parachute in the province of Groningen.
0: Your mission?
5: To form an espionage group and present to OSS headquarters news of German formations and movements and the effect of American daylight bombing of the area. I told you I had friends in the north of Holland, and I told you I had a house to go to, and that I wanted...
0: You managed to get back to Holland in November, Polhoff. And within 3 months, you're sitting with the Germans at Ulrum, giving them this information. Not the local information they would have expected from a captured officer, but all the information about the Americans and the British and our own forces that you were able to learn in England. Well, Polhoff? Or should I call you by your code name? Bobby.
5: You should call me Captain Polhoff, sir. I'm a captain in the OSS.
0: For how long?
5: To return to your main question, sir, may I answer it by asking two of my own?
0: Oh, the war's almost over. I've all the time in the world for you. Ask.
5: I know that I gave the Germans a great deal of information, and all of it accurate information. But you know that it would have been foolish of me in the circumstances...
0: What circumstances?
5: I had been betrayed, sir, and captured by the Germans.
0: Go on.
5: I was saying that you know it would have been foolish of me in the circumstances to have told them lies. They can check. But can you point out any information in that document that was of use to them?
0: There's a great deal of information.
5: The Germans were in retreat, sir. What real use was it to them to know what happened in London months before, or where your headquarters were? You were no longer there.
0: That's hardly the point. You reminded me that you're now an officer. You give the enemy your name, rank, and number. Nothing else.
5: Sir, I was behind the enemy lines, and my mission was to form and run a spy group. Before I left London, I was given the names and addresses of resistance contacts. If I had been stupid enough to say nothing, the Germans would have tortured me for those names. You know that. Look through my statement. Did I betray any one of my people? Any single one? Yet I know all their names. I can take you to them now. Everyone is still alive. When I was betrayed, they went to ground. And they are still alive. Is that being a traitor? I pretended to the Germans that I was important, that I knew secrets, that I was working on my own. Each day I gave them some information. They knew most of it. They checked it and found that I was telling the truth. They took their time with me. I paid them for 10 days. By then my group was safe. What would you have done? If I was a traitor or double agent, wouldn't I have betrayed my group? Did I? I know I'm not a professional soldier or well-trained like you. I can only do it the way I know. But I have done my best. And I have never let my friends down.
0: Yes, I believe your story, Polhoff. But you've been unorthodox. And in war, the unorthodox is suspect. Well, it's my job to be suspicious. This time, I'm satisfied. I'm sorry I've caused you so much trouble, but it's nothing to the trouble you've caused me. I'll see that you're released from this camp. I'd like you to come to my headquarters at Breda.
5: Thank you, sir.
0: You know, Polhoff, in your kind of war, there are no medals and very little thanks. Anton Polhoff had proved that he was a friend. He'd been a first-class agent. Untrained, he'd worked by instinct, and somehow his instinct had been right. He'd fought a lonely war and received no recognition. I tried, later, to put that right.

0: You've been listening to Spycatcher, with Bernard Archard as Colonel Oreste Pinto. The script was written by Robert Barr, and the program produced for the BBC.
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0: pursuit. The criminal strikes and fades quickly back into the shadows of his own dark world. And then the man from Scotland Yard, the famous Inspector Peter Black, and the dangerous, relentless pursuit. When man hunts man. In just a moment, tonight's story.
1: You know, many great men have attained the highest office in our land, the presidency of the United States. Can you guess the name of this man? The presidency was the first and only public office he ever held. He never went to school, but was taught at home by a tutor. Like his father, he also became a military man and remained in the service until his nomination to the presidency in 1848. He was the second and last member of the Whig Party to become president. If you don't have his name by now, here's another clue. During his presidency, gold was discovered in California. Who was he? Zachary Taylor, 12th President of the United States. His life is part of your American heritage.
0: Now, with Ben Wright starred as the famous Inspector Peter Black of Scotland Yard, we bring you tonight's story, Pursuit of the Woman in Gray.

0: keep on like that and you're going to get another week at it on.
1: No, no, please don't. Oh, don't. I'll be good. I'll be good. Oh, please don't put me in there. I can't stand it alone. Oh, Dexter, please, please. No, no, I won't. Oh, you big stupid.
2: Stop it. You hear me? Stop it.
1: Oh, oh Dexter, please. It wasn't my fault. Meg Fraser started. Oh, I swear she did. Oh, please don't.
2: You've been asking for trouble ever since you came here, my girl. Now get inside. A week in solitary is what you need. It'll make you think twice before starting fighting again.
1: Oh, no, no.

0: The prison was much like any other, structurally. But there were small things. Possibly an atmosphere that was hard to define. The inmates numbered some 500, but here the difference was quite obvious. The prisoners were all women. I had gone there at the request of Miss Lillian Barnett, governor of Stannard Prison. And she was standing looking out of the curtained window when one of the prisoners brought me into her office.
1: Mr. Black is here, Miss Barnett.
2: Thank you, Rose. You can go.
1: Yes, Miss Barnett.
2: How do you do, Inspector?
0: Miss Barnett, how do you do?
2: Do sit down, won't you?
0: Thank you.
2: I asked you to come here because I'm terribly worried.
0: Oh?
2: We don't want word to get out, but I'm afraid unless something's done...
0: Well, now, I can assure you that my investigations will not be made public. Unless, of course, a trial is necessary.
2: Oh, it mustn't come to that. It mustn't. One of our girls, Dolly Tanner, was put into solitary confinement last week. She's rather intractable. I had no choice.
0: Mm-hmm.
2: Yesterday, she was released. And at supper, a fight was started in the dining hall.
0: I see. And the Tanner girl was involved?
2: Yes, she was stabbed. This is the third time it's happened.
0: I see.

0: Miss Burnett was a very attractive woman, and it was difficult to think of her as the governor of a prison. But I had the feeling that the inmates of Stanhope were luckier in her presence. She sat looking at me, and there were tired, strained lines around her mouth and eyes.
1: Ordinarily, we handle such matters without outside help, but in this case, I think it's gone too far.
0: Mm-hmm. Well, has the Tanner girl any particular enemies here?
1: I thought of that at once. 500 girls locked up together, Inspector. Not exactly healthy. Easy to make an enemy.
0: But you discount the possibility of a normal antagonism.
1: Yes. We have fights. We deal with them, but this is more than that.
0: Mm-hmm. And you have no idea who's behind it?
1: Well, at first we thought we did. A girl named Meg Fraser. But at the time of the fight last night, she was on duty in the kitchen.
0: Yes, I see. Well, what would you like me to do, Miss Burnett?
1: Interview Dolly Tanner. Find out what you can.
0: Wouldn't that be a little difficult? I mean, after all, I'm a policeman.
1: If the girls don't know that, it would be better. I thought, an investigator from an institution that's a social worker.
0: Well, I might be recognized.
1: No, we can take a chance.
0: All right.
1: You can begin now, if you like.
0: Yes.
1: I'll have Tanner brought up to the visitor's room. After that, you can meet some of the others who've been involved in the fight.
0: Yes. Thank you.
1: Is there anything the matter?
0: No. Well, I didn't quite expect...
1: Yes?
0: I mean, you don't look like the governor of the prison.
1: Please don't be embarrassed, Inspector. I'm 36 years old, and I promise if I'm here long enough, I'll grow older and much uglier.

0: Hannah?
1: This is Mr. Black from the Metropolitan Social Institution.
2: I don't feel social, Offit.
1: He wants to see what he can do for you.
2: There's only one thing he can do for me. Offit.
1: You can call Miss Dexter when you're ready to leave. She'll be outside the door.
3: Thank you, Miss Barnett. Now, sit down.
2: I don't care.
3: Well, I'd like to help you if you'll let me in.
2: Oh, that's a laugh. I know you blokes. Help. Some help.
3: Miss Barnett told me that you were having trouble here.
2: I had my trouble before I got here. That's why I'm here.
3: Mm-hmm. What's your sentence?
2: 2 with time off for good behavior. That's a laugh, too.
3: Tell me, who's trying to kill you?
2: Nobody. Who said anything about being killed?
3: Miss Barnett.
2: She's off a nut.
3: Well, why are you wearing a bandage on your arm?
2: It's the style. What haven't you heard? Now look here. What are you, a copper or something? I thought you was going to be social. Well, I'm waiting.
3: What do you want to do when you leave here?
2: Are you kidding?
3: No.
2: Go away.
3: Away?
2: Yes. I'd like to go to America or Australia, something like that. Marry a rich bloke and not have to work no more.
3: I see. What did you do before your trouble?
2: Waitress.
3: Well, why were you sent here?
2: I was dishonest, among other things. Marvelous, ain't it?
3: How old are you?
2: 17.
3: Have you got any friends here?
2: No, hundreds. Ducks, every one.
3: Did you have a family outside?
2: Nope.
3: Nobody?
2: Nope.
3: Well, you do understand, don't you, that Miss Barnett is very worried about you?
2: I'm crying my eyes out.
3: Now, tell me, who is it that you fight with? Who's trying to kill you?
2: My Aunt Fanny. Now, if you're all finished being social, it's time for tea.
3: All right, Miss Tanner. Thank you.
2: Miss Tanner? Dexter? The gentleman's ready to leave. So long, Mr. Social Black.
3: He was pathetic. A thin, round-shouldered child with all the mannerisms picked up in a world of fantasy. But I'd seen something else, too. Fear. This girl knew something, and she was afraid to speak. I wanted to talk to the matron, Dexter, before seeing any more prisoners. Then, on the pretext of seeing the kitchens, I arranged for her to be my guide.
4: The girls learn an occupation here, Mr. Black. Of course, they're supervised, but most of the meals are prepared by prisoners.
3: I see.
4: As you notice, the stoves are spotless.
3: Yes, quite.
4: Who did that?
3: Please, Inspector, that's quite all right.
4: I hope you understand, Mr. Black. This is an unusual occurrence at Stanhope. Male visitors, even from your institution, are not common.
3: Oh, quite.
5: Please, Inspector, is it okay if we have Brussels sprouts tonight instead of cauliflower?
4: Oh, no, that's not my department, Fraser. Get back to your work.
5: Yes, Inspector. Is the gentleman staying for supper?
4: Get back to your work, Fraser, at once.
5: Yes.
4: I think it would be best if we return to the visiting room, Mr. Black. That is, if you're satisfied with conditions here.
3: Oh, excellent conditions, Inspector. I understand that there has been trouble with some of the girls. Miss Barnett was telling me about it.
4: You saw Tanner. She's the one.
3: You mean as far as the fighting is concerned?
4: Yes. I've been here for 25 years, Mr. Black. And I give you my word, we've never had a prisoner like that in my time.
3: Why would you say she behaved so badly?
4: I don't know. I don't think she's a bad girl, but something. I don't know.
3: So Miss Barnett believes that her life is in danger.
4: Miss Barnett is the governor. However, I think that she's wrong.
3: Oh?
4: Tanner looks for trouble. We've had to put her in confinement 4 times since her arrival. Sooner or later, she goes too far. It is my opinion that one of the girls couldn't stand it any longer and attacked her last night.
3: Mm-hmm. Now, do you have any idea who it was?
4: I'm not sure. There were 6 girls fighting. Anyone could have done it, or it may have been an accident.
3: Was that why there's been no punishment?
4: Yes. Miss Barnett is a very fair-minded woman.
3: But I understand it happened twice before.
4: That is Miss Barnett's opinion. Tanner has been hurt twice before. I don't think that they were attempts on her life.
3: Ah. You've been most helpful, Miss Dexter.
4: Oh, not at all, Mr. Black. Do you wish to interview some more of the prisoners?
3: If you don't mind, those in particular who were involved in last night's affair. The institution is trying hard to solve the problem of prison inmates, particularly when such a matter as this comes up.
4: I understand. I'm sure they have a most useful investigator, Mr. Black. A Scotland Yard policeman couldn't be more thorough.
3: It might have been a coincidence, but I didn't think so. My job was finished before it was begun if word got about that I was a Scotland Yard man. However, six girls were brought to the visiting room. I talked to them two at a time. The first four had no worthwhile information to offer. The two earlier fights had started at their table, and before they knew what was happening, they were in it. I was inclined to believe them. After a moment, another couple came in. One was a prisoner who had taken me to Miss Barnett's office, Joan Villard, stocky, plain, quiet. The other, Marjorie Fraser, Mag, tall and handsome. She knew it, too.
0: Got a fag, mister?
3: Yes. My name is Black.
0: Really? Mr. Black. Thanks ever so.
3: Miss Villa?
6: No, thanks.
3: I'm from the Metropolitan Social Institute.
0: That's what they said. Wish we'd get more here like you instead of those old hags that knows about.
3: Do you know why I'm here?
0: Oh, Mr. Black. Not guessing games.
3: We're trying to learn about conditions here. Complaints.
0: Oh, no complaints. Just like the Savoy. Of course, we could use a few hundred men, but...
3: What about Dolly Tanner?
0: What about her?
3: You don't like her very much, do you?
0: No.
3: Why? What does she do?
0: Chucks her weight about. Balmy, if you ask me. But that's no excuse.
3: Miss Villard?
6: Oh, I don't mind her too much. I feel sorry for her sometimes. She hasn't got any friends.
0: Don't listen to her. Joan thinks the world's made of treacle and jam tarts.
3: Go on, Miss Villard.
6: There's nothing else to say.
0: They ought to lock Dolly up. An asylum, I mean. That's where she belongs.
3: Oh, does she particularly single you out, Miss Fraser? Now, what does she say? Do?
0: She just talks too much. You can stand it for a bit and then no more. Always asking for a smack in the eye. Well, she gets one.
6: Mag doesn't start it, never. It's Dolly who starts it. She just goes mad, and the next thing you know, she's fighting all of us.
3: Huh. Did either one of you stab her last night?
0: Huh. What do you think I am? I don't need a knife to put her away. Little snip. Besides, I was in the kitchen. Joan didn't do it either.
3: All right. I don't think there's anything else. Thank you, Ben. I returned to Miss Barnett's office and gave her my report, which up to that moment was very sketchy. I decided that I'd take the names of the prisoners I had seen and check with criminal records office at the yard. There was a chance that somewhere in their background something would turn up, which might give us a clue as to the reasons behind the attempts to kill Dolly Tanner. I was fairly certain there was a danger that such a crime might be committed. It was 11 o'clock that night when the telephone rang in my flat. Hello?
7: Inspector Black?
3: Oh, yes. Speaking.
7: This is Governor Barnett. Can you come down immediately?
3: Well, of course. Anything happen?
7: One of the girls has been killed. Stabbed. We found her in the kitchen. It's Mag Fraser.

0: You know, many great men have attained the highest office in our land, the presidency of the United States. Can you guess the name of this man? In 1884, with a limited education and practically no experience in national affairs, he was elected president at the age of 48. During his administration, an income tax was passed, but declared unconstitutional by the Supreme Court. And Coxey's army made its first march on the Capitol as a protest against unemployment. It was also during his administration that the presidential succession bill was passed, which indicated the line of succession to the presidency from the president down through the cabinet. If you don't have his name by now, here are two more clues. He was the first president to be married in the White House and the only president to serve two non-successive terms. Who was he? Grover Cleveland, 22nd and 24th President of the United States. His life is part of your American heritage.
1: Now, the second act of Pursuit of the Woman in Gray.
2: It was a murder case now. The victim was the unexpected Mag Fraser, a not-for-threatened girl, Dolly Turner. I called Detective Sergeant Moffitt, and a half an hour later picked him up at his house. It was 1 o'clock when we arrived at the prison. Miss Barnett and the prison doctor took us to the kitchen, and in the storeroom behind sacks of flour, we saw the body of the dead prisoner.
3: We didn't want to move her. I thought it...
2: You were quite right, Miss Barnett. Moffitt.
4: Yes, sir?
2: Give me a hand with these sacks, will you?
4: Right, sir.
2: First enough. Dr. Prue?
5: She was stabbed in the heart. She must have died almost immediately. We haven't found the knife.
2: When do you think it happened?
5: Must have been during supper or preparations.
3: Yes, Meg was on kitchen duty.
2: What time?
3: Between 4 and 7.
2: Okay. Have you a list of the girls who were working in here this evening?
3: Yes.
2: Who else would have access to the kitchen at that time?
3: The waitresses. Those are prisoners, too.
2: Oh, how many are there?
3: 20.
2: Oh, yeah, it's not going to be easy. Tell me, Miss Barnett, when did you first learn that she was missing?
3: 8:30. Oh, Miss Dexter didn't give you the exact time, that lockup. We thought she might have been in the library.
2: Yes, I see. All right, Moffitt, see if you can find the weapon. Call the yard and get a couple of men to run down and give you a hand.
6: Right, sir.
2: Whoever did it may have washed the knife and put it back. Well, we'll examine all the kitchen cutlery as well. I want to know where she was when she was stabbed.
6: Yes, sir.
2: Now, Miss Barnett, if we can go to your office and have a look at that list. The list of names comprised some 40 girls. They consisted of kitchen workers and waitresses. I noticed four whom I'd interviewed earlier. Joan Villers, dishwashing. Ellie Hall, waitress. Leslie Chester, waitress. And Dolly Tanner, waitress. They'd all been involved in the fight which had taken place the previous evening. We waited until the morning to begin our questioning. However, before that, the murder weapon was found. It had been washed and put away. But on the wooden handle of the knife, a spot of human blood had been detected. I knew it was useless to keep up the masquerade of social investigator, so I sent Moffitt back to the yard for the criminal record report.
7: Dolly Tanner's here, Governor.
3: Send her in, please.
7: Tanner?
3: Sit down, Tanner. You know this gentleman?
8: Yes.
2: I'm a policeman, Miss Tanner, not a social investigator.
8: So what?
3: Have you anything to tell us about Mag Fraser's death?
8: Not a blooming thing.
2: How did you know she was dead?
8: You kidding? We knew that last night. Good riddance.
2: Who do you think did it?
8: Dexter, probably.
3: That's enough, Tanner. You're behaving like a stupid child. You're in enough trouble now. Don't make it worse.
8: Yes, Miss Barnett.
2: Do you understand that we have to suspect you? You had an excellent motive.
8: Of course I did. But I didn't do it. I wish I had.
2: Oh. Well, I'm going to ask you again. Why were you attacked 3 times? Who was trying to kill you? And why?
8: I don't know what you're talking about.
2: Did you see Mag Fraser in the kitchen last night?
8: Yes.
2: Was she there when you went off duty?
8: Suppose so. I don't remember.
2: And you can tell us nothing else?
8: That's right.
2: I think that'll be all, Miss Bennett.
3: You may go, Tanner.
2: Who's next?
3: Joan Villers.
2: Oh, yes. She seems to have been a good friend of Fraser.
3: Yes, ever since she's been here. She's a quiet girl, not very pretty. Meg was a leader. It usually happens that way. Shall I bring her in?
4: Yes, please.
6: Yes, ma'am?
3: Villas, please, Miss Dexter.
6: Very good.
4: You know, I have a feeling they know. The whole prison knows who and why. And we don't. Isn't it strange how they band together and things like this?
3: I know. I see it all the time. Sit down, Villas. This is Chief Inspector Black of Scotland Yard.
9: Oh, I thought that he was...
4: No, Miss Villas. Now, can you tell me about last night?
3: We want to find out what happened, Villas. If you know anything, I want you to tell Inspector Black.
9: She did it. Dolly Tanner, she hated Meg. She did it. I know she did.
4: How do you know?
9: Because she did. That's why. She was jealous.
4: Jealous?
9: Everyone liked Meg. Nobody liked Tanner. That's why she was always fighting with Meg. You know that, Miss Barnett.
3: I don't think that's the reason. Somebody was trying to kill Dolly Tanner, and then they turned on Fraser.
9: I don't know. I don't know anything about it.
2: For 3 hours, we questioned, and for 3 hours, we received the same answers. Nobody knew. At 1 o'clock, Moffat arrived with criminal record reports, and until late afternoon, we went over them. At the end of that time, there wasn't a scrap of evidence linking Mag Fraser with Dolly Tanner. For that matter, as far as we could determine, none of the girls who had been in the kitchen knew each other before coming to Stanhope. Therefore, we had to assume that something had taken place in the prison which had led to the attacks on the Tanner girl and the final killing of Fraser. And then we found the photograph. It had been tucked into a slit in the dead girl's mattress. It was a picture of a child about a year old. There was no identification, but a similarity in features told me at least part of what I wanted to know. I asked Governor Barnett to have Dolly Tanner and Joan Villers brought to my office.
3: Sit down, girl.
2: Well, Miss Villers, you were Meg Fraser's cellmate, weren't you?
9: Yes. You know I was.
2: Did she ever talk to you about a baby?
9: No. No, she didn't.
2: This baby?
9: Oh, no. No, I've never seen it.
2: You lived with her, and yet she never told you about having a child. Oh, you were quite close friends, I believe.
9: She never told me a word.
2: What about you, Miss Tanner?
10: I don't know.
2: Well, you want me to think that neither of you knew about Mag Fraser's child?
9: It wasn't her... Oh.
2: Go on, Miss Villas. It wasn't hers.
9: I mean, she never told me. Maybe it was a niece.
2: Could it have belonged to one of the girls here?
9: I suppose so. I don't know.
2: Could Fraser have been using it for blackmail, possibly?
9: Why ask me?
2: Because I think you know. There's quite a resemblance, don't you think? You look at it again. Carefully.
9: I...
3: No, that isn't going to do any good, Villa.
9: You don't understand. You don't... I did it. I did it.
10: No, no, don't. Don't.
9: Oh, what does it matter? I killed her.
2: Why?
10: Shut up. Don't you say nothing. Don't
3: you... Tanner, be quiet.
9: I was drying the dishes last night, and I saw Matt call Dolly into the storeroom. I didn't trust Dolly. I wanted to hear what was going on. I heard them talking. It was about Dolly's baby.
10: She's a dirty liar. I haven't got a baby.
9: Meg was laughing at her. She said she was going to tell Miss Barnett, and when she did, Dolly wouldn't have the baby anymore.
3: Tanner, I didn't know. You never told her.
10: No, I was afraid. I had him a year before I come here. He's with some neighbors now. I was afraid if you knew... To take him away. Put him in a nose. So when I got out, I couldn't have him.
2: Why did you kill her, Miss Villas?
9: When I came here, she was my first friend. I did everything for her. She had six, the care of cleaning up the cellar. I never had a friend like that before. Dolly was always fighting with Meg. It made me sick, so I wanted to hurt Dolly to make her stop. Oh, I'm sorry. I didn't know about the baby then, Dolly.
10: Not her fault. Meg was always cracking about the baby. Even at meals, she'd wink and smile dirty. I couldn't stand her. I wanted to smash her face. And last night in the kitchen, she said she was going to tell Miss Barnett. Oh, I didn't know what to do.
9: And then I saw Dolly run out, and I went in to talk to Meg. She laughed at me when I said that she mustn't tell about the baby. She was rotten. I had the knife, and I closed my eyes. She fell down... Behind a sack of flour.
2: And
4: that's why you killed him?
9: Yes. I'm sorry. I had a baby once. I lost it. She died. Dolly will be able to keep her baby. Won't she, Miss Barnett?
2: The jury recommended mercy, and Joan Villers received a life sentence, which, with good behavior, could be remitted after 15 years. Dolly Tanner is now remarried, and her baby is with her. The suit and the pursuit is ended.

Pursuit is produced and directed by Elliot Lewis and written by Anthony Ellis. Music was composed and presented by Eddie Dunstetter. Ben Wright stars as Inspector Peter Black with Raymond Lawrence as Sergeant Moffat. In tonight's story, Betty Harford was heard as Dolly, Alma Lawton as Joan, Irene Tedrow as Miss Barnett, Joan Banks as Meg, Gloria Gordon as Miss Dexter, and William Johnstone as the Doctor.

We invite you to join us next week at this same time when Pursuit will bring you another dramatic story of the famous Inspector Peter Black of Scotland Yard, relentlessly hunting down those whose disordered passions breed violence and murder. Another story of man hunting man when we bring you Pursuit.

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0: 4 o'clock in the afternoon in the A1 Detective Agency just off Hollywood Boulevard. The cutest secretary in Hollywood, Mary Kay Jones, was down at the corner drugstore having a Coke. Doc was still out on the firebug case, and Reggie was someplace around. Jack alone was in the office when a well-dressed man came in, laid credentials on his desk, and made the following proposition.
1: I'm representing a certain branch of the Federation of Free Nations, which will pay you $1,000 now and $4,000 more later if you will undertake the job of recovering a stolen 4-cent centennial stamp.
2: Federation of Free Nations.
1: Didn't you do some work for a group of 21 old men at 10 Gramercy Park, London?
2: What about it?
1: You didn't know they were an arm of the Federation of Free Nations?
2: 21 old men sent you out here to Hollywood to see me?
1: No. But if you will cooperate, you will be doing an important job for them.
2: Let's hear more.
1: About my connection with the 21 old men?
2: No, about this 4-cent stamp.
1: Well, on the back of the stamp is a map showing the location of a priceless outcropping of carnotite, or of uranium, somewhere in the Philippines. The man who found the ore and drew the map has been murdered. The stamp, which had been put on a letter directed to the Federation's Department of Science, has vanished.
2: If the map on the back of the stamp falls into the hands of the wrong people...
1: We can forget about peace, security, international harmony. Personally, I'm taking myself and my family to the high hills before civilization blows up.
2: Oh, that important, huh?
1: That important.
2: Why do you come to me if the 21 old men didn't send you?
1: I have two clues, one of which concerns you.
2: Oh?
1: The first bit of information says the stamp is right now someplace on the Pacific coast. It'll be offered for sale in San Francisco.
2: Oh, how soon?
1: Well, that's not definite. Right away, we think. The stamp seems to be in possession of someone identified only as the man with the third green eye.
2: Well, it shouldn't be hard to pick up the trail of a three-eyed man. Anything else?
1: You ever see a man with three eyes?
2: No.
1: Do you ever hear of a man with three eyes?
2: No.
1: Neither have I.
2: You think it's a gag?
1: I don't know.
2: What else you got?
1: One thing more. I received a phone call early today. The voice said he had some important information that I could use, but he didn't trust me.
2: Yeah?
1: He said if I put you and either Mr. York or Mr. Long on the case and give you $500 to be paid to him aboard the Lark out of Los Angeles tonight, he'd come out with the information.
2: I see.
1: Here's the $500 for him, and here's the $1,000 down payment for you.
2: Check. We'll be on the Lark headed for San Francisco. My favorite city, San Francisco.
3: Say, Dick, where is that belly compartment of ours anyway?
2: Must be in one of these cars, Reggie. We'd have had plenty of time to find it before the train pulled out of Los Angeles if you hadn't been so late.
3: I know, Jack, but you look so beautiful. That isn't until she took that ruddy veil off her face.
2: Yeah, they usually do. Maybe this car coming up is the one.
3: This is our car, isn't it? You have the tickets.
2: This is it, all right. Compartment 9, 8. Here's ours, 7. Well, hello.
3: Well, we have company. And a good deal of it, too.
4: Come in, gentlemen, come in. My bulk is considerable, I admit, but there is still room for all of us.
2: Hey, this is a private compartment, mister, or didn't you know?
4: Oh, yes. Yes, I was quite aware of that, Mr. Packard.
3: Say, Jack, your identification must be showing.
4: Allow me to explain, gentlemen. My name is Dimitro Touros, but that is not important.
2: What is important, Touros?
4: The fact, Mr. Packard, that I am a philatelist.
3: I say, ruddy old stamp collector.
4: Precisely, Mr. York. A ruddy old stamp collector. So you see, gentlemen, our interests are the same.
3: Then you're the chap we were to meet.
2: All right, save it, Reggie. He can tell us who he is.
3: No, quite. Sorry, Jake.
4: No harm done, Mr. York. My identification is of minor import. The reason for my being here is, of course, the 4-cent centennial stamp and the man with the third green eye.
2: Yeah, just what and who is he, Torres?
4: Then you do not know, Mr. Parker.
2: Would I ask you if I did?
4: It would be conceivable, sir, if you still had doubts as to my identity.
2: Well, don't be shocked, Torres, but I have.
4: Mr. Parker, you delight me, sir, delight me. It's refreshing to meet one with such candor.
3: You know, you're having a great deal of difficulty getting around that bush you're beating.
4: Yeah, but I had no intention of getting around, Mr. York. At least not at this first meeting. I have here in my inside pocket a little...
2: All right, hold it, Torres.
4: You know, Mr. Packard, that looks suspiciously like a gun you have in your hand.
2: Yeah, doesn't it? Reggie.
3: Yes, sir.
2: Speaking of guns, you better reach inside our fat friend's coat and get the one he was about to pull.
3: Righto. Hope you're not ticklish, old boy.
2: What's the matter?
3: I'm sorry to disappoint you, Jack, but no arsenal.
2: No gun?
3: Not even a cap pistol. Mr. Torres was either going to merely scratch himself or was reaching for this card case.
4: As a matter of fact, that is precisely what I was after. Please help yourself to one of my cards.
2: Take one, Reggie, and give him back the case.
3: Righto. Here you are.
4: Thank you, sir. I trust you will visit me one day soon at my home in San Francisco.
2: Must you go?
4: I'm afraid so. Thank you again, gentlemen, for a very interesting evening. I am certain our next one will be equally so. Good day. Good day.
2: How about that?
3: Well, sir, what do you think his purpose was? Why make such an abrupt departure?
2: That was an expensive suit he was wearing. Bloodstains are hard to remove.
3: Oh, I see. Now, you wouldn't really have shot him.
2: He knew that. It was the blood seeping out from under that seat that bothered him.
3: From under... Jove, you're right. Blood.
2: There's luggage space under that seat, Reggie.
3: Let's take a look.
2: I say. That's what I thought.
3: Poor pig is crumpled up like a blinking pretzel. It wasn't a very sporting duffer who did him in. Knife in the back. What do you suppose it is?
2: The man we were expecting to meet.
3: What, the green-eyed chap?
2: No, look at that tattoo on his forearm.
3: What? Say, Jack, it's a replica of a 4-cent stamp.
2: A 4-cent centennial stamp tattooed on his forearm.
3: And he was our contact and not Turo's. We let the fat boy go.
2: Don't worry, he can't get off the train. But this means whoever we're after in San Francisco is onto us. We can't let anything hold us up now or that stamp will be gone.
5: Here we come in, gentlemen.
2: Hello, what's this?
3: Jeff, looks like a blimmin' train robbery.
5: That's not quite correct. I'm Lieutenant Hudson of the State Police. The two men in the corridor with their weapons drawn are my deputies. Don't attempt any resistance, please.
2: I wouldn't think of it, Lieutenant, but what's your interest in us?
5: The corpse under that seat makes my answer superfluous. I'm placing you both under arrest for murder. Raise your hands, please.
3: Oh, come now, that's a bit thick, old boy.
5: Raise your hands, please.
3: Oh, but look here.
2: All right, raise them, Reggie.
3: But, Jack...
2: Don't argue with a gun shoved in your teeth. It's easier to give a man enough rope to pull, and he won't hang himself.
3: All right, Jack, but you've got that twisted a bit, haven't you? It's not pulling a rope, it...
5: Oh, quite. You mean like this one right here?
3: That's the emergency cord, you fool. Don't pull it. Don't pull it.
2: Good work, Reggie. I'll lock out the other.
3: That lieutenant banged his head. He's knocked out.
2: Good. Let's hope he stays that way.
3: Yeah. You know, emergency cords are wonderful things at times.
2: We haven't got time to fool around with a murder charge now.
3: Then might I advise leaving hurriedly via the windows? The lieutenant's men are still out in the corridor, you know. You'd almost think they were upset about something.
2: Okay, Reggie. Let's go.
3: Righto. Imagine all this trouble for a 4-cent...

0: Ah, lovely city, San Francisco. Despite the trouble we had getting here. But I must confess I don't feel a jot closer to that stamp, nor the blighter with the extraneous green orb.
1: That's why we're paying a little visit to our fat friend, Torres. He's the only lead we got.
2: Tisky's rest?
0: Yeah, looks like it. There you are. Keep the change.
2: Thanks a lot, pal.
0: Give it a thought. Let's see. A plump partridge does himself well in living abodes. Looks like a miniature Taj Mahal.
1: Being a stamp collector seems to pay off, huh? Mm. Let's ask him how he does it. Try again.
0: Sorry, Jack. He's either extremely bashful or not at home. Now what?
1: Well, we still go in.
0: Uh-oh, we got our skeleton keys, didn't we?
1: Yeah. Standard A1 detective agency equipment. One of these should do it.
0: Oh, wonderful invention, Keys. Not nearly as messy as a crowbar, huh?
1: Nowhere. Looks like a den or a library there on the right. Let's try it.
0: Joe, the place is darker than Lieutenant Hudson's heart.
1: There'd be a lamp somewhere. Yeah, here's one.
0: I see. It's a bit of all right. Egyptian palace sort of thing. No San Francisco sported a mansion like this. Yeah, and that painting over there. Well.
1: Yeah, he looked like the type who'd go in for dancing girls.
0: With one like that around, who wouldn't? I say, you don't suppose the original would be around anywhere on the place?
1: Let's concentrate on stamps right now, Razzie. Mm. Starting with that desk. Looks like an album on it.
0: Yeah, what an album. Tooled Moroccan leather, inlaid with gems. You'd hardly think these colored bits of paper inside were worth that kind of setting.
1: There's one 4-cent stamp I can think of is worth a few million.
0: It would...
1: Hold it, Reggie. Look at that page.
0: Say nothing on it but 4-cent stamps. Now, you don't suppose that...
1: Let's check them carefully, Reggie. You never can tell.
0: Well, Jack, we'll check them carefully, all right? Never fear.
1: What's the...

0: the back. That's where the map's supposed to be.
1: Say, I can't see the belly things too
0: clearly.
1: What's wrong, Reggie? You're weaving on your feet.
0: It was heavy. I'd sleepy. Look, there's a lamp. Smoke's coming up from it.
1: Reggie, we gotta get out of here. We're being drugged.
0: Sure, Jack. We'll get out. All right. We'll get...
1: Hey, Reggie. Get up, Reggie. Get up. That lamp. Drugs coming from the lamp. Gotta turn it out.

0: So, Mr. Packard, you are regaining consciousness at last.
1: Yeah, it looks as though... Hey, wait a minute, who are you?
0: My name is Erdre. Does it mean anything to you?
1: Erdre? No, but your face does. That picture on the wall, the dancing girl.
0: I am flattered that you recognize me, senor.
1: It wasn't too tough. Reggie, where is he?
0: Still sleeping comfortably in the cabin next to this one.
1: So we are aboard ship.
0: Yes, the Abdullah Bay, anchored well out in San Francisco Harbor.
1: How about that? You mind briefing me on the fast switch of locale?
0: The answer is simple. You were drugged by a form of hashish that was spread on the bulb of that lamp.
1: So that's it. When the lamp was turned on, the heat activated the drug and we went out cold under its fumes.
0: When you were unconscious, I had you removed and brought here to my husband's yacht.
1: Husband?
0: You have already met him. The Metro Todo.
1: But you're a Spanish girl. Tourist is... You know, you don't make much sense, baby. How about a few answers to why?
0: Is it so difficult to fathom, senor? We are all after the same thing. The four penny stamp.
1: Yeah, but something about all this doesn't gel. Are you working with your husband or against him?
0: The Metro is a pig. Does that answer you?
1: It gives me a general idea, yeah.
0: Then I will give you some particular ones. On the San Francisco waterfront, near the Embarcadero, is a nightclub called the Rusty Sword. You have heard of it. Once it was called the Curved Sword of Heaven.
1: And now it's the Rusty Sword. Yeah, I know it. A real dive in the worst sense of the word.
0: That is right. I know. I danced there.
1: For a guy who can afford his own yacht, Dimitro's got funny ideas about his wife's occupation.
0: He has many funny ideas. But what I wish to tell you is this. Tonight, in the Rusty Sword, you may find the man with the third green eye.
1: You're being pretty generous with information. Again, I'm asking why.
0: I am giving you an opportunity to get that stamp. In return, I ask only your word that if you succeed, you will come back here to the yacht with it. So I may be certain that it has not fallen into the Metro's hands.
1: You know, Erdre, that sounds like a setup for a great big juicy double cross.
0: You're quite right. It could be one.
1: Then why should I go for it?
0: I have heard that there are two men wanted for a murder committed aboard the night train from Los Angeles. A certain Lieutenant Hudson might be interested as to their present whereabouts.
1: Yeah, come to think of it, he might be.
0: Well, Senor Packard, would you care to borrow a speedboat?
1: You better keep the riding lights burning tonight, Erdre. You may have visitors. With a 4-cent stamp.
2: And if that isn't just my blasted luck, I mean to say I didn't even get a single gander at the beauteous damsel.
1: Now don't feel too bad about it, Reggie. I got a hunch you might see her later, maybe dancing at the Rusty Sword.
2: Now you realize, of course, that all this might turn out to be a deliciously baited trap.
1: Could be.
2: But just be a good fellow, will you?
1: Mean what, Reggie?
2: Well, at least be decent enough to introduce me to the fair lady before we get our throats cut.
3: Say, Jack, looks as though every cutthroat from the four corners of the globe's here tonight.
1: A few high-class ones, too. I've been watching them trickle through that rear door behind stage.
3: What

0: Buzz goes on back there.
1: Well, if something doesn't break pretty soon, we'll wander back and have a look.
0: Colorful. Bit of dress and decoration right out of Arabian Nights.
2: 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Your order. For you, our best coffee. Black, thick, and hot. And for you, Effendi, Khalid. Milk. Pure and sweet from the cow.
0: Well, congratulations, old chap. Getting that milk must have been a minor miracle in this place. What do we owe you?
2: Nothing, Effendi. It is with the compliments of the management.
1: Ah, it's mighty nice of them. Who arranged that?
2: The proprietor, Effendi. Abdul Hafiz Ben. That is he standing over there, near the stage door.
0: Well, we'll have to thank him. Zach.
3: Oh, yeah. Here, waiter.
2: Thank you, Effendi. May the blessings of Allah descend upon you, even unto the 10th generation.
0: Jack, that Hafiz Ben bloke. Do you see what I see?
1: You mean that brilliant green emerald in his turban?
0: Well, it must be 50 carats. Look where that stone is, sitting almost in the center of his forehead.
1: Yeah, a guy with an extra drink or two under his belt might almost think it was a third green eye.
4: Your surmise is quite correct, Mr. Parker.
0: Hello there.
4: Abdul Hafiz Ben is the man with the third green eye.
0: Well, our philatelist friend, Dimitri Touros.
1: Where'd you pop from, Touros?
4: Well, does it matter, sir, as long as I am here?
0: Oh, doesn't even wait for an invitation to sit down.
4: It is so nice of you to allow me to join you.
1: That napkin on the table in front of you says we didn't have much choice.
0: Sure. Is that an ugly little snub-nosed gadget you have hidden beneath it?
4: Be quiet. Only a 32 caliber, Mr. York, but it would be quite deadly at this distance. Well, gentlemen, shall we indulge in some friendly conversation?
1: What's the topic tonight, Taurus? As though I didn't know.
4: You have a fine sense of humor, Mr. Parker. A fine sense of humor. You are quite right, of course. I do wish to speak of the fourpenny stamp.
0: Oh, we don't mind, old boy.
4: Excellent. You realize, of course, that I want it, sir. I want it very badly.
1: Yeah, you proved that with your knife work on the tray.
4: As a matter of fact, Mr. Packard, the poor fellow under the seat was already dead when I entered your compartment.
0: I said, would you mind informing Lieutenant Hudson of that? It would take us off a rather awkward spot, you know?
4: No. I do not think I shall bother. You see, I suddenly find myself academically uninterested in the two of you.
1: Meaning you found the stamp?
4: Let us say I know where it is, Mr. Packard. And before this evening is out, I shall possess it.
0: Well, bully for you. But why waste your time then with us? Uh-oh. Lights are going down to the stage show.
4: Yes. The darkened cafe will be my cover as I remove the last obstacles in my pathway.
1: You know, Taurus, I think you mean something nasty by that remark.
4: You really, sir? Please allow me to clarify then. Within 60 seconds, you shall be both dead.
0: Say, that's an unhappy thought.
1: Yeah, it doesn't even give us time to catch the floor show. By the way, how's this going to happen?
4: You will notice, gentlemen, that the music grows louder. It will shortly reach a pitch where the sound of two shots will go entirely unnoticed. Two dead men at this table will seem to be merely two sleeping drunks.
0: I say, devilishly clever idea, eh, Jack?
1: Very. Too bad we can't even enjoy this coffee.
5: Look out, you idiots! That coffee's scalding.
1: Oh, sorry, Taurus. Let me wipe it up with
5: your napkin. Napkin. I'll kill you, Packard. I'll kill you.
1: Here, keep him propped against the table. Use this other chair.
0: Okay, Jack. Pull Dimitri. Shoot himself while his wife dances.
1: Well, better him than us. Okay, let's go.
0: Right up. Where?
1: Backstage, through that door. The way Abdul Havizbin went with his third green eye. So we can keep our promise to Dimitri Touris' new widow.
0: Say, are we going to hide in this backstage dressing room forever? Can you see?
1: Yeah, the two guards made up and dressed in Arab costume just admitted to Chinese and a fez-wearing Turk.
0: So that's a half dozen we've seen enter that room the past 5 minutes. Looks like a belly meeting of the United Nations.
3: That's just what it is, Reggie. Only these are international gangsters from all over the globe.
0: What's it all about, do you suppose?
3: I'd say Havisbin's holding an international auction sale.
0: You mean selling that stamp to the highest bidder?
3: Right. We got to get in on the bidding.
0: Suits me just fine. Any suggestions as to how?
3: What's wrong with just leaving this dressing room, walking up to those guards, and taking them?
0: Jove, the direct approach. I love it. Let's go.
3: Wait till I check the corridor. All clear, Reggie. Let's move. Make it clean. No noise.
0: You can depend on it.
6: Good evening, sir.
7: And a good evening to you, too, my friend.
5: What the hell? Right, old boy.
7: Nice work, Reggie. Now into the dressing room with them, quick. We'll put on their cafe costumes, borrow a bit of makeup, and two gentlemen from Araby will enter that auction.
8: $200,000. It is regrettable that the bidding should have started so low on such a fabulous deposit of connotite. However, the bid is in. Who will be the next offer for the stamp?
0: Say, Jack, they've already started.
3: Yeah, move to the right. Those two seats apart there.
9: What's on these?
8: Now $300,000 have been offered. Who else wishes to enter the bidding for the stamp?
0: $300,000. I see. These chaps mean business, all right.
3: Yeah. Looks like there's only one chance for us. We got to win the bid.
0: Look here, Jack. We have no authorization to buy that stamp. Even if we have the money.
3: I know. But we have to outbid them just the same. Look, you see where Havisbin is standing?
0: Right here on that dais, right in front of those drawn curtains.
3: Check. That's where we go to pay off and collect the stamp. It's in that little box on the pedestal. Only we pay off Havisbin with a gun butt instead of cash.
0: Say, Jack, keep talking. You please me no end.
3: I'll take care of Havisbin. You grab the stamp box.
0: Where do we go from there?
3: Through those closed curtains. Must be a passageway behind them.
0: And if not, old boy? Oh, well. Why dwell on that?
8: It is but a paltry sum to offer for great wealth and fortune. Who among you wishes to raise that figure?
5: Wahid, Malyu, and...
8: $1 million have been offered for the stamp. Who will be the next one?
9: $1,100,000.
5: Oh. If Neon, Malyu, and...
2: Hit him over the head when he comes out.
8: It would seem that the sons of the prophet have a close appreciation of this stamp's worth. $2 million have been bid. Who was there among you to surpass it?
2: Jeremy, you, Sony.
8: $2,100,000. And you, O noble chief.
0: Oh, come on, Jack, don't be a piker.
5: Salazar Malduin.
8: $3 million. The noble son of the prophet has offered $3 million. Who among you will surpass it? Is there anyone else with the foresight to bid? Then, gentlemen, the auction is over. Advance to the dais, O noble chief.
3: Here we go, Reggie. Well, let's make it short, sharp, and simple. Get set. Never fear.
8: You are to be congratulated, noble ones. The stamp will be yours upon payment of the agreed upon sum in American dollars. A token payment now is to be desired.
5: Our thanks, Abdul Havisbin. And here is the payment you request.
0: The stamp, Richie.
6: Got it, Jack.
0: Then let's go.
6: Oh, I say, there is a passageway.
0: Well, then take it. Don't spare the horses.
6: Oh, the robes weren't designed for speed.
0: There's a door ahead, if we can make it.
6: So, those beggars are really nasty. I mean, I should return their calling card.
0: Here. Is there a bolt on it, Jack?
3: The honey, a bar, and a catch.
0: Yeah. Phew. Well, that should hold the beggars for a while.
3: Yeah, we're only two blocks from where we tied up the speedboat. Come on.
0: We got away with it.
3: Not yet, Reggie.
0: Oh,
3: missed something? You're forgetting a little rendezvous aboard a yacht with a dancing girl named Erdra and the chance of a great big final luscious double cross.

0: So, Jack Speckers, you did return as you said you would.
1: That's right, Edra. And there's the stamp you wanted to see.
0: The 4-penny stamp with its priceless information on the back.
1: It's not priceless now. It's been paid for in bloodshed. Besides that, we put a nice round figure of $3 million on it.
0: Bloodshed? Did you say bloodshed?
1: Oh, I'm sorry.
0: Mr. Packard, whose blood?
1: The agent whose body we found under our seat on the train, for one.
0: That's not who Mr. York meant.
1: Your husband?
0: The Metro is dead.
1: Oh, look here.
0: You can assure me that my husband...
1: We were fighting over his gun in the cafe.
0: I don't care how. All I want to know is it true?
1: It's true, all right.
0: So, the Metro not only did not get the stamp with which to blow up the world, but he paid for his plotting with his life.
1: You seem happy about that.
0: Yes. I did not like the Metro for very long after I was so foolish as to marry him. But when I found out that he was plotting things more evil than the world has yet known...
1: So you really were working against him?
0: Not only him, but all like him. My father and my 2 brothers died at Tobruk, fighting on the side of free people against another gang of international gangsters. Take this stamp with its map to the Federation. To your 21 old men. Maybe it will work for happiness.
1: Good girl. If there's anything we can do for you...
0: Yes. There is one thing.
1: Oh?
0: Do not leave San Francisco too soon. Spend some time with me here on this yacht.
1: Uh-oh. Picture of Reggie York retiring on tiptoe.
0: He is a nice one, that Senor York. You understand, Senor Packard. I would like to forget so much of my past. Help me to forget. That would be good for me and not too bad for you, no?
1: Not too bad at all.
0: Ah, yes. I have helped you to recover the stamp. Now I receive my reward. Oh, you are most generous, Senor.
2: You have just heard I Love Adventure, a new Carlton E. Morse production featuring Michael Raffetto as Jack Packard and Tom Collins as Reggie York. Next week, incident number 9, entitled The Girl in the Street. Lou Krugman played tourist in tonight's cast, and also in the cast were Alma Lawton, Don Morrison, Harry Lang, and Frank Richards. The Man with the Third Green Eye was written by Sidney Marshall. Organ music by Rex Curry. Your announcer, Jim Butters.

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We now present George Edwards in The Adventures of Marco Polo. Marco Polo. A magic name. The name of a man who blazed a trail across the world, who faced unknown dangers, and penetrated the mysteries of the East, and gave Eastern culture to the early Western civilization. Marco Polo, a gay, dashing cavalier, facing death and danger with a laugh on his lips, living and loving, winning new friendships and new loyalties, and leaving a history of remarkable endurance and heroic endeavor, ranking with the great heroes of the world.

0: Let us take you to Venice in the year 1272. Venice, then the greatest trading center of the world, the head of the world's commerce. 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And in the heart of Venice, we find the great home of Niccolo Polo, wealthiest of the Venetian merchants. 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He is a tall, bearded, distinguished-looking man, and he strokes his short gray beard as he talks with his brother Matthew.
1: Matthew, my brother, it is high time that my son Marco began to take life seriously. We are the owners of a mighty enterprise, built up by our own ingenuity and resource. You are childless. But I have one son whom I hope will one day carry on this enterprise.
2: Ah, your hopes are vain, my brother Niccolo. I tell you now, as I've told you before, that your son Marco is a worthless young scoundrel. Nothing will make him take life seriously.
1: Your judgment is harsh, my brother. I say that Marco is at heart a great adventurer.
2: And a great spendthrift.
1: Hear me, brother. Do you recall when we were lads, we traveled far and wide seeking new avenues of trade for Venice? Our beloved Venice.
2: I remember well. And are we not men who helped to raise Venice to its present magnificence? Can this mighty firm of ours ever be entrusted to the guiding hand of a worthless spendthrift?
1: You shall not speak thus of my son. I know the day will come when he will prove his worth. And I say that day has come. Look you, Matthew. Here is a map of the world. You see me now pointing to the country of Persia. A strange country ruled over by a Tatar Khan. A country of much danger. But also of much wealth.
2: Why so many words, my brother? You can tell me nothing about Persia. I have long wished to trade there, but the Persians are not well disposed towards us. They are heathens, and I am afraid that rich market is not for us.
1: I am sending my son Marco to Persia.
2: Niccolo, are you mad? Would you send your son to certain death?
1: My son will go to Persia. He will speak with the Khan. And I'm willing to wager you any sum of money you care to name that Marco will win the good graces of the Khan and will found for us a trading post in Persia.
2: Niccolo, you amuse me. At one moment you say you have faith in your son, and then you tell me that you will send him to certain death. Know you not that the Persians have sworn to kill all foreigners who set foot on their shores?
1: I say that Marco will go to Persia. And that he will succeed in his mission.
3: Fellow, you old scoundrel, where is my father? I have news for him. Now, do not tell me he cannot be disturbed. These long talks on dull business mean nothing to me. Now, stand aside, fellow. I must have speech with my father.
2: Hear you that, Niccolo? Your son Marco comes now.
3: Stand aside.
2: Even though he's been told we're busily engaged, it means nothing to him.
3: Stand aside.
2: I tell you, he is hopeless.
1: Well, we shall see.
3: My father, I must have speech with you.
1: Marco. How often must I tell you that when I'm in conference with your uncle, I'm not to be disturbed?
3: I will not disturb you for long, father. Ah, greetings to you, Uncle Matthew. Why do you eye me in that sour manner?
2: You are a worthless young rascal.
3: My good uncle, I admit that you are a model of all that is proper. But would you admit to bring the uncle of a worthless rascal?
2: You make me tired. Your father is too easy with you.
1: Why do you seek speech with me, Marco?
3: Well, father, I have decided to marry. My days of recklessness are over. I have discovered the lady of my heart. I intend now to live a quiet life and to turn all my attention to business. When may I start?
1: So, my son, you have chosen the lady of your heart. And may your father dare to ask her name?
3: Her name is Juliana Vecchi.
2: Ah, that worthless jade.
3: Oh, my Uncle Matthew, my respect for your years prevents me from striking you. But I will not have you speaking thus of the lady of my heart.
1: Please, Marco. Your uncle meant no harm. I know the lady you have named, and I say she will not be a good wife for you. She is too frivolous.
3: Is it a crime to laugh and to be gay in Venice?
1: It is no crime to laugh. But you have yet to prove yourself, Marco. You are no fit man to offer your hand to any maiden. Your behavior is that of an overgrown child. You have no sense of responsibility.
3: Always you talk to me thus.
1: I shall give you a chance to prove your worth.
3: Well, I am anxious to take that chance.
1: Take it, then. It is my desire that you shall leave tomorrow for Persia.
3: Persia. Oh, Father, you are jesting.
1: I am not jesting.
3: You say that I am to go to Persia?
1: Marco, look at this map. Now, see where I am pointing.
3: Uh-huh.
1: This is the route you shall take.
3: Oh, my good father. I know that you appreciate a joke, but let me assure you that I do not appreciate your joke about going to Persia. Why should I go to Persia? Why, I would sooner go to China. Only, of course, I know that is impossible.
1: That is an idea. We might do much trade with China.
3: Now, understand, Father, I am not going to Persia. If I do any work, it shall be here in Venice. Now, I hope to be married within the next few weeks.
1: You are going to Persia, my son.
3: I am not.
2: See, he defies you, my brother.
1: Tell me, Marco. It is seldom that I use my authority with you. It's a great tragedy to me that your mother died when you were but a small child. But you are now a grown man, 18 years of age. And it is time for you to obey my parental orders. I say you go to Persia.
3: And I say I do not.
1: We shall see.
3: Father, it is easy for me to see that you are in no mood to discuss my approaching marriage. But I am sorry I spoke to you in anger. But take my advice and forget this idea of sending me to Persia. I shall speak with you another time. I go now to kiss the lily-white hands of my lady-love Juliana. Well, farewell, Father. Smile kindly on me, Uncle Matthew. And do not forget to tell my father that you think I am a worthless scoundrel.
2: Well, Niccolo, perhaps now you are ready to admit that your son is worthless.
1: My son shall go to Persia. And he will not wed Juliana. You have my word for that, my brother. I shall now send for Benno. He has been Marco's servant these many years. But he will obey my orders. And he will accompany Marco to Persia.
0: Marco Polo left his father's house. He ran swiftly down the steps and leapt into his waiting gondola. Then, with a gay song on his lips, he steered the gondola over the sparkling waters to the home of his beloved, Giuliana Vecchi. That lady received him gladly.
4: Marco, why have you come again so soon?
3: Because I love you, Giuliana. Because not all the waters of Venice, all the words of an angry father, all the jeers of a sour-faced uncle can keep me away from you.
4: Why do you speak thus?
3: Have you not sworn to marry me?
4: I have. You are so gay and happy, Marco, and most of the people in Venice are so dull.
3: Dull merchants.
4: They talk only of trading and finding new markets for their goods. But we can laugh together, Marco.
3: Yes, my love, we can laugh at life. And now I will tell you something which will make you laugh.
4: Tell me.
3: My father suggested sending me to Persia.
4: To Persia?
3: Is that not the funniest thing you've ever heard?
4: Your father must have a remarkable sense of humor. Persia of all places. Why, they kill foreigners there.
3: Well, they are not going to kill me. I shall be too far away. Now, nestle in my arms, Juliana. I will say something that will not make you laugh.
4: I love you, Marco. What else do you wish to say to me?
3: Joy of my heart. We shall teach these sour-faced graybeards a lesson. Tomorrow night, in my gondola, we shall elope under the starlit Venetian skies. I will bring the gondola to the steps of your house. You will be waiting. Then together, we shall elope. A priest will be ready to marry us. Does that appeal to you, Juliana?
4: Marco, how wonderful. But tell me this. Will not your father deprive you of his riches if you marry against his will?
3: Oh, my father can forgive me anything. And when the marriage is an accomplished fact, he will accept it. Oh, fear not, my love. We will find happiness and gaiety. And we will always have riches.
4: I am glad of that. In order to enjoy perfect love, one must have riches. They say that poverty kills love.
3: Well, I am told that even poor people fall in love.
4: Oh, I pity them.
3: Now, hearken to me, Juliana. I will tell my plans for tomorrow night. We shall take Benno, my trusted servant, with us. And we shall go to a realm of happiness. Not to Persia.
4: Not to Persia.
0: The next day, Marco Polo spent in preparation for his elopement with Giuliana Vecchi. And as the velvet Venetian night spread a pall of stars over the glorious city of Venice, Marco Polo stepped into his gondola. His servant Benno was awaiting him, and the two men conversed as the gondola glided through the waters towards the steps to Giuliana Vecchi's home. Benno, this is the greatest night of my life. And what a night for adventure, for love. Every star seems to shine down a benediction on me. Soon I will be clasping my beloved Giuliana in my arms.
5: I tell you, Marco Polo, you should turn back.
0: No.
5: The Lady Giuliana is a vain, frivolous woman. She will never bring you happiness.
0: Benno, when you speak like that, you sound exactly like my Uncle Matthew. As an old and trusted servant, you have many privileges. But you may not speak against the lady who is soon to be my wife.
5: But have you no thought for your father? He has great hopes for you, Marco Polo.
0: I will not fail my father. Once I am married, he will find that I am a different man.
5: No, you are too young to marry, a mere boy of 18.
0: Those who marry young have more time to enjoy the happiness of marriage. You are old-fashioned, Benno. You must not be jealous of me because you have never married. Have you ever been in love?
5: Only once, and that was with a kitchen maid. I used to visit her, and she would prepare succulent morsels to tickle my palate.
0: Why did you not marry her?
5: She ran away with a footman, and now she is old and fat and ugly. I think she has forgotten how to cook.
0: Look, is there someone standing on the steps?
5: On the steps?
0: Is it what? Giuliana? I see two figures standing on the steps.
5: Perhaps the Lady Giuliana brings her maid.
0: Perhaps. Bring the gondola alongside the steps. Is that you, Giuliana? What does this mean? There are many men here on the steps.
6: My son, we have been hiding in the shadows. You man seized Marco Polo and burned him, father.
0: Father, what means this? Father, answer me. Tell me, what does this mean? What does this mean, father?
6: It means, my son, that you are going to Persia.

0: We had a party last night. It's one of the places in a worse shape. You know how it is. You leave things overnight, takes twice as long to put them right. 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

0: Now, the Batman and Robin match wits with the Riddler in a game where the stakes are life itself. If music be the food of death. One sunny day in April, Dick Grayson, home from college for spring vacation, strolls in Gotham City's famous Center Park. Glancing up, he sees a small airplane overhead, skywriting, tracing a strange message in the sky.
1: Gee, what does that say?
2: Young man, can you make out what that plane is writing?
1: I think so, but it doesn't make any sense.
2: What makes the car go? Is that what it says?
1: That's what it says.
2: How odd. It sounds like a riddle.
1: Sure does. Hey, a riddle. Wow. Excuse me, ma'am.
2: Well, goodbye. He must be a track star. I never saw anyone run that fast.
0: A very short time later, a door flies open in the study of Bruce Wayne.
1: Batman!
3: Dick, what's wrong?
1: Not Dick, not now. Time for Robin and Batman.
3: Oh?
1: The Riddler!
3: Where?
1: I saw a riddle in the sky, a plane skywriting.
3: Trying to reach me?
1: Sure. Wants to give you a clue, as usual, to what he's going to do.
3: So, he's loose again.
1: The dope? Won't he ever learn?
3: Don't underestimate him, Robin. He's a brilliant criminal. What was the riddle?
1: What makes the car go?
3: What makes the car go? That's not a riddle. Not a whole one.
1: I know. There's just one answer. Gasoline. But it doesn't make sense.
3: Gasoline. Of course.
1: Hmm?
0: After quick preparations, the dynamic duo, Batman and Robin, peer through masks at Gotham City, slipping away beneath them as they soar in the Batcopter over Gotham Harbor, headed out to sea.
1: Where are we going, Batman?
4: To meet a ship.
1: A ship?
4: A huge tanker, due to arrive today from the Middle East. Remember the question, what makes the car go? The ship's cargo is gasoline, and cargo as precious as gold anywhere in the world.
1: Wow! You think the Riddler would try to steal a ship?
4: Why not? The bigger the better, it's just his style.
1: We're almost there. Look, on the horizon. Isn't that a tanker?
4: That's it. Now look for a smaller craft.
1: Oh. Batman, behind us, a plane. They're shooting at us.
4: And hitting us. The motor is skipping. We're losing control.
0: Its power gone, the Batcopter sinks toward the water. Then, just offshore, the Batman spies a small deserted island, not much more than a sandbar. Skillfully, he steers the copter there and lets it settle. As they climb from their disabled craft, the Batman and Robin see the Riddler. He's in a powerboat in the water and speaks to them through a bullhorn.
5: Thank you, Batman, for falling into my trap. How obliging. And you, Robin, how nice to destroy you both at once. Oh, I'm not interested in gasoline. No, I'm going to steal something else. Far more valuable with you out of the way. The island you are on is lined with explosives, set to go off in 5 minutes. If you approach the water to escape anywhere but one place, you will cut off a mine. The one place not mined is the little pier. You see it? With the escape boat tied up? Yes? No, no, don't run for it. No. The boat is booby-trapped, too. Well, however, I'm always fair. You can deactivate the bomb in the boat and escape if you solve the riddle there. Goodbye forever, Batman.
0: Batman and Robin race to the pier and find a metal box with wires leading from it to explosives in the boat. On the box are seven levers, labeled with the letters A through G. And below the levers, a sign with the riddle,
3: "What letter is like an escape?"
1: Very funny.
3: Don't talk. Think. We have to pull the lever with the letter that answers the riddle. A letter like an escape.
1: We have 2 minutes.
3: Think! Wait. I think I have it.
1: What if you don't?
3: We die a little earlier. Here goes nothing. Or everything.
1: Nothing happened. You did it. How?
3: Don't talk. Let's go.
0: Quickly, they untie the boat, rev the motor, and race away.

0: Batman. The whole island. Right up in the air.
1: The Riddler never kids around.
0: How did you know the letter was G? How is G like an escape?
1: Because G makes one gone.
0: Oh.
1: Look for the next riddle. It should be in the boat.
0: Oh, right. He couldn't help leaving a clue for us if we escaped, could he? Right, sure. Right here in the toolkit. A note to Batman.
1: What does it say?
0: Not one, but two riddles. Here's the first. When does pulling a bowstring draw crowds instead of arrows? I've got it, Batman.
1: Yes?
0: When it's pulled by a violinist.
1: Good, Robin, good. What's the other one?
0: Why is a speeding train like a citizen of Moscow?
1: Of course, of course.
0: What is it?
1: They're both Russian.
2: Commissioner Gordon here.
3: This is the Batman, Commissioner Gordon.
2: Batman, how are you?
3: Listen carefully. We haven't much time. Our friend, the Riddler, will try his biggest heist tonight.
2: The Riddler, eh?
3: Tonight, the great Russian violinist, Igor Pashevsky, will play his first American concert. His violin is the most valuable Stradivarius in the world. The Riddler will try to steal that violin before the eyes of the world.
2: Oh? That's what he thinks.

0: Gotham Hall, a huge crowd fills the entire auditorium. Some stand in the aisles, waiting for Peshevsky to appear on stage. Bruce Wayne, socialite and patron of the arts, sits in his private box with Dick Grayson. As the house lights dim, all others eagerly watch the stage. They scan the audience for a sign of the Riddler.
1: He'll never try it. Police are everywhere. At the doors, in the wings, the dressing rooms.
2: Here's Peshevsky. We'll soon see.

0: Robin.
1: Yes?
0: I smell smoke. He's trying to start a panic. Quick.
2: And Bruce Wayne and Dick Grayson slip behind the curtain of their box to become the dynamic duo, none too soon.
3: Fire! Fire!
2: Panic spreads through the crowd like a plague as smoke begins to roll from the back of the auditorium. Olszewski stops playing, confused.
4: Your attention!
5: What
4: your attention,
5: it?
4: Please!
6: Oh, look, what is it? Up there! It's Robin!
5: Yes, it's Robin!
2: The crowd looks up to see Robin perched on the rail of the private box.
4: It's just smoke, a trick. Please stay in your seats. There is no fire!
2: But pandemonium is erupting. Nothing will hold it back.
7: Robin, where is the Batman?
6: There he is! On the stage with Olszewski, the Batman!
2: Leaving Robin to handle the crowd, Batman has sprung to the stage to protect the musician.
8: Mr. Olszewski, your violin.
9: What is happening? A man with a mask.
8: Your violin. Is it safe?
9: Oh, da, a policeman. I gave it to him. He came to me during the fire when it started. For safekeeping, I left it with this man.
8: A policeman.
2: The Batman hears the Riddler's laugh. He sees him in police uniform carrying a violin case, slipping out a side door surrounded by his thugs.
8: Robin! Door on the left! I'm on my way!
2: Fighting their way through the crowd, they catch up to the last of the thugs. But to get to the street, too late. The Riddler is racing away in a car. From his window, he yells back.
10: Too bad, Batman! One more try. The key of A. Yes, the key of A.
4: Quick, Batman, the Batmobile.
8: The key of A. It must be the answer to a riddle. We're supposed to guess the riddle.
4: He's getting away. Let's go.
8: Ah, yes. I think I see.
4: Can we go now?
8: Yes, but not in the Batmobile. It's walking distance. You get Commissioner Gordon. I'll go greet the Riddler.
4: Where?
8: In Igor Poshevsky's hotel room.
2: A darkened room in the Conrad Hotel. If anyone were in the room, he would see a shadow all across the window. A hulking figure looms outside it on the fire escape. Pries the window open quietly. He carries a violin case. Steps softly into the room. A man in a strange costume, covered with question marks. Then, from the dark, he hears a voice.
11: Good evening, Mr. Enigma. You kept me waiting just to change your clothes.
10: Batman! Blast you!
8: You must want to be caught a lot. Your riddle was easy. I read the papers, too.
10: You won't catch me, you human rodent.
8: I read all the interviews with Poshevsky. Here's your riddle question. What key unlocks the door to Poshevsky, right? That led me to this door.
10: That lot of good it'll do you. That lot
8: of... Your answer, the key of A, is the key to Poshevsky because his favorite concerto, which he wrote himself, is written in that key.
10: Head of the class, Batman. Now I'm going to...
8: Don't go to sleep, Riddler. We have company.
2: The door opens. Lights go on. Robin and Commissioner Gordon are in the room.
4: Hey, it's him. You got him.
12: And there's the violin. Why in heaven's name did he bring it here?
8: Now, Commissioner, where is the last place we would all think to look? He planned to hide it here, under Poshevsky's nose, then come back at a later date.
12: I see. Very clever. But you figured it out.
4: How, Batman? What was the riddle?
8: For once today, Robin, we're not in a rush. You have plenty of time to figure it out.

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3: Once upon a time there was an engineer.
4: Choo-choo Charlie was his name, we hear.
3: He had an engine and he sure had fun. He used good and plenty candy to make his train run.
5: Charlie says, love my good and plenty. Charlie says, really rings the bell. Charlie says, love my good and plenty. Don't know any other candy that I love so well.
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0: Whenever men gathered around the campfire in the early days of the Western United States, stories were told of the masked rider of the plains. And those stories have come down to us through the generations. In a country where only the brave could survive, the masked man's courage was never matched. He dedicated his life to the cause of justice, and was through his efforts that the honest settlers in the range country found peace and security. Return with us now to those thrilling days when the West was young. From out of the past come the thundering hoofbeats of the great horse, Silver. The Lone Ranger rides again.
1: Come on, Silver! There's going to be trouble at Loganville! We've got to hurry! Hi-yo, Silver! Away!
0: Drawn to the country around Logansville by its prosperity, outlaws became bolder with each raid until finally law enforcement broke down altogether, and the criminals no longer bothered to hide their identity.
2: Right around the country like they owned it.
3: Can't nothing be done?
4: Cattle stole, ranches raided, stages held up, and the law working right along with the crooks.
5: By heaven, somebody's got to do something, or the honest folks will have to move out.
0: Then suddenly one morning without warning, the townspeople of Loganville were astonished to see a notice nailed to the wall of the cafe.
2: Vigilantes organized.
4: They've given notice to the crooks to move out.
5: Who nailed that notice up?
2: Wonder what'll happen now.
0: Many things happened, and they happened with speed and precision. A small, self-appointed band of hooded men, their identities known only to themselves, made spectacular and mysterious raids wherever known criminals were to be found. Giving way to the threat of sudden death, the outlaws at first reluctantly and then swiftly, with the desperation of terror, packed bag and baggage and departed for safer districts.
4: The vigilantes is the best thing ever happened to these parts.
6: Look how the crooks are clearing out.
5: I don't care who the vigilantes are. They're all right.
7: Hooray for the vigilantes!
8: Hooray for the vigilantes!
0: But the small group of men who had banded themselves together, elated by success and confident of their power, found themselves tempted to take advantage of the organization they had created. The cunning brain of Mark Delaney, their leader, saw fresh possibilities, and his persuasive tongue convinced his followers they should accept his plan. We see them now at night, their heads and shoulders concealed with white hoods, gathered at the secret meeting place outside town.
9: Mark, are you sure we can get away with this?
10: And why not? Folks around here figure everything we do is just about right, don't they?
9: Yeah, but...
11: What if the fellas we tell to leave the country start telling their side of it?
10: Let them. Who's to believe them? We'll do like we always done. After we've given them notice, we'll nail a paper to the cafe saying why. If we accuse a fellow of rustling, who's going to believe him again us?
9: I reckon you're right, Mark.
10: You know blame well I am, Nate.
11: Who's the first fellow we're calling on?
10: Jim Dwyer.
11: Him? But everybody figures he's honest.
10: Uh-huh, and that's just why I chose him. If we can get away with our scheme on him, then we can work it on anybody.
9: Well, give him 24 hours notice, huh?
10: Right. And with that short a time to clear out, he'll sell his place plenty cheap.
11: And we'll buy.
10: Of course. When I first thought of organizing vigilantes, I decided it was the fellows with cash and land I wanted my side. You fellas had the most cash, so I chose you. And now, before we're through, we'll have even more.
9: Good enough.
11: When do we ride?
10: Right now. Everybody got their hoods on?
12: Yeah, we're all ready.
10: And let's give Jim Dwyer his marching orders. Come on, get up there.
13: Get up there.
14: But I ain't done nothing. Honest, I ain't. I've always lived honest, fellas. You can't
10: Jim
14: do this.
10: Dwyer, the vigilantes have met and decided they don't want your kind in this part of the country.
14: But I tell you...
10: You're a rustler. You've made your cash stealing other folks' cows. And we're hereby giving you notice that...
14: Wait, listen,
10: that you're to clear out inside of 24 hours.
14: No, you can't do it. My ranch, my home. I'm not a rustler, I tell you.
10: And if you don't clear out in the time just stated, you'll be hung from the nearest tree. Ain't that the verdict, men?
12: That's it.
14: There's a mistake. Somebody's lied about me. Listen, you gotta believe me. What you said ain't so. I'll prove it. I'll do anything.
10: Jim Dwyer, you'll leave within 24 hours. Within 24 hours.
0: A notice was mailed to the cafe the next morning, stating why Jim Dwyer had been told to leave. The people of the district were stunned, but they accepted the vigilante's ultimatum and refused to believe Jim's claims of innocence. The rancher was forced to sell his property at a ruinous price. Their scheme successful, the vigilantes continued. A half a dozen more prosperous ranchers were added to the list of victims. And then one day, the Lone Ranger and his faithful Indian companion Tonto, camped not far from Loganville, saw a horseman riding furiously down the trail.
15: Look at that man spur his horse, Tonto.
16: Him ride heap fast.
15: He's coming from Loganville.
16: Huh?
3: But I wonder what his hurry is. No one's behind him.
6: Him all alone.
3: There's no excuse for driving his horse that way, unless he's carrying an important message or something of the sort.
6: Wait. Tonto know him.
3: You do?
6: Huh? Him rancher. Him named Dave Hanford.
3: Dave Hanford?
6: Huh?
3: I've heard of him. Here, Silver.
6: You ride?
3: Dave will kill his horse if he continues like that.
6: He's
3: got a message that has to be delivered in a hurry. Perhaps I can help him and save his mount.
6: There him come.
3: Go on, Silver. Come on, boy. He can't run his horse like that. We'll stop him, Silver. Dave! Dave, rein up!
7: Get away from me.
3: I'm not an outlaw, Dave.
7: Yeah, where I'll drill you.
3: Come on, Silver.
7: Get back, I'll kill you.
3: I'm not going to let you drive that horse until you kill it. Pull up.
7: I warn you, you're...
3: There.
7: Get on my hand.
3: You're not hurt. Stop your horse.
7: I won't bless you. Get up there. Get along.
3: And I'll stop it for you.
7: Let go of that bridle.
3: It wouldn't stop when I told you. Oh, Silver, hold it back. Oh, old fella. Oh, boy.
7: Bless you. What'd you stop me for? I'm leaving town like you told me, ain't I? My 24 hours ain't up yet.
3: What are you talking about?
7: You dirty crooks. You're getting worse all the time. I suppose you ain't satisfied no more with just stealing ranches. You gotta shut our mouths, too.
3: Look here. Do you think I planned to shoot you?
7: Then if you didn't, why'd you...
3: I stopped you to save your horse. If I'd wanted to shoot you, I'd have done it when I knocked the gun from your hand.
7: But I don't see...
3: Who did you think I was?
7: That mask. The vigilantes.
3: Did the vigilantes wear masks like mine?
7: Well, maybe I was wrong. I don't know.
3: My camp is just over there. Come along. You said some things I'd like to ask you about.
7: But if I don't clear out...
3: You've been threatened?
7: I was given 24 hours to disappear or get killed.
3: You have my word nothing will happen, Dave.
7: Well, I...
3: You'll either come willingly or I'll make you.
7: I guess maybe it'll be all right. Get up.
3: Come
7: get
3: on, Silver.
7: How come you know my name, stranger?
3: I heard it before, Dave, and Tonto recognized you.
7: Tonto?
3: That Indian you see over there. He's my friend.
7: Oh.
3: From the things I'd heard about you, Dave, I had the impression you were honest.
7: I ain't never done a crooked thing in my whole life.
3: But if the vigilantes warned you
7: vigilantes?
3: To leave...
7: Vigilantes? Crooks would be a better name for them.
3: Yes?
7: Stealing ranches. Getting rich by giving honest men like us orders to leave. Buying us out cheap or just taking over without paying nothing at all.
3: That sounds as though you know who they are.
7: No, of course I do.
3: But isn't it a secret organization?
7: Secret to everybody but the fellas they rob. When fellas wearing hoods call on you at night and tell you to leave the country, and then the next day fellas that have been getting rich buying from armies like me come around and offer you as little as they can for your place, then it don't take long to figure things out.
3: I see. Here we are, Dave. Oh, oh, Silver.
7: Oh, boy.
3: This is Tonto.
7: Howdy.
6: Oh.
3: Tonto, Dave's been telling me some interesting things. And Dave, there's more questions I'd like to ask you.
7: I'll go right ahead. Can't hurt none, I reckon.
3: If what you've told me is true, if you know these men, why can't you state the facts and accuse them?
7: That just shows how much you know about it.
3: Yes?
7: In the first place, a while back when this country needed vigilantes, these fellows did some good work. All the folks swear by them, even if they don't know who they are. And they wouldn't believe a word again them.
3: Oh?
7: And in the second place, they're rich. And it don't pay to argue with men that's got the power they got.
3: Uh-huh.
7: And in the third place, anybody talking out of turn wouldn't be likely to live long.
3: Who are the men you suspect?
7: You ain't just trying to trick me, are you, stranger?
3: If you'll trust me, perhaps I'll be able to help you.
7: Now, there's something about your style. Why, Thunder, I will trust you.
3: Good.
7: I'll take my oath one of them's Mark Delaney. The fellow that gave me $500 this morning for a ranch worth $5,000.
3: Mark Delaney.
7: And Walt Berry and Nate Carlson and George Simons and... Well, there must be about a half a dozen of them all told.
3: They've driven other men like you away?
7: 7 or 8 I know of.
3: Dave, I'm going to investigate your story.
7: Yeah?
3: If you're right, I'm going to find a way to do something about it.
7: Well, if there was such a way, somebody would have thought of it a long time ago.
3: Well, you'll see. But if those men are guilty and I do find a way to bring them to justice, I want you to promise me something.
7: Huh? Promise what?
3: That instead of leaving, you'll stay with Tonto and me until this is cleared up.
7: Well...
3: A man only deserves what he fights for.
7: Gosh, an hour ago I thought I was done for.
3: Yes?
7: But now, by heavens, I will fight.
3: Here, Silver.
7: Are you leaving?
3: Yes. I don't know how long I'll be gone, but stay here with Tonto until I get back.
7: Just as you say, mister.
3: And Tonto, the two of you stay out of sight.
6: We do that.
3: Come on, Silver.

0: Several days went by, and then late one night, a group of hooded men made ready to leave Larry Forbes' ranch house.
1: You heard what we said, Larry. 24 hours.
2: Will you run?
1: Not a minute more. Come on, fellas. To your saddles.
3: Back to town?
1: Right. Keep your hoods on till we're away from here. All set, men? Then come on, get up there.
4: Get up there. Get up there. Larry's place is going to make a nice piece of property to get a hold of, Mark.
1: It ought to just round out our holdings the way we want.
4: And not a blame person suspicioning us except the fellas we chased away, and they don't come.
3: Well, we've done right well.
4: We have that.
3: But I'm getting a little leery of this. We go too far, and folks will start asking questions.
4: Oh, now, Walter...
1: We ain't going no farther.
4: Huh?
3: You mean...
1: Just what I said. I thought out this scheme, and it's worked fine. But a scheme that's good for a while ain't always good when you use it too long.
3: That's just what I was going to say.
4: You're loco, the both of you. You're making money at something, it just ain't sense to give it up.
1: No?
4: Why, there's Phil Potter's place we could get for ourselves.
1: And maybe doesn't... ropes to be hung by.
4: Now wait.
1: You wait. Nate, I've got things figured out. It ain't being crooked that gets a man.

0: Wait.
1: You wait. Nate, I've got things figured out. It ain't being crooked that gets a man in trouble. It's being crooked at the wrong times and in the wrong places.
2: That's real, Sandy.
1: We picked the right time for what we've been doing. We started in after we drove the outlaws away, and the folks around here was convinced we couldn't do nothing wrong.
2: But I don't...
1: But from now on, we...
2: Hold on. Hold that.
1: What's the matter, Wolf?
2: I was sure I heard something just then.
3: Heard something?
2: Don't know just what. Might have been a horse went in or something. I don't know.
3: Wolf, no wonder you want to back out. You're getting as nervous as a scared kid.
2: Well, we're something...
1: Oh, quit jumping every time you hear a sound. You can take your hoods off now, Phyllis. Get up there. Come on.
4: Get up there. What was you saying, Mark?
1: What I started to say was that from now on, we should stick to honest business. Each one of us has got all the land and cash and cows he needs. We've run out the string, and it's time to quit. The fellow that's greedy's a fool.
2: Nate, you know Mark's right, and you might as well admit it.
4: Ain't no use holding on if you're all akin me.
1: That's better, Nate. Quitting now, nobody can ever get anything on us. All we have to do is enjoy what we've got, and that's a plenty.
2: We'll burn our hoods and forget all about being vigilantes.
1: Right.
4: And then what?
2: Blast it, I know blame well I heard something that time.
1: And what if you did? Couldn't be anything but a cowpuncher heading for town. And who's to bother the vigilantes?

0: And tonight, Dave, was their last raid.
1: Of all the rotten luck.
0: Yes.
1: There goes our last chance of trapping them critters. How are you going to prove anything on them when they ain't doing nothing crooked?
0: There might be a way.
1: Huh?
0: Dave, how many of the vigilantes' victims do you know?
1: Why, most all of them.
0: Do you know where they've gone to?
1: Well, I heard Jim Dwyer's over Ponca City way.
0: Yes?
1: And Carl Engel, let me see. Seems as if somebody told me he was seen working for the Box M outfit.
0: And the others?
1: Now, give me a minute to think, and I reckon I could remember where most of them have gone.
0: Good. Dave, each one of those men must have had at least one friend among the ranchers who believed in his innocence.
1: Sure, as likely as not. But what good's the opinion of one man when all the rest are against you?
0: In this case, it might be a lot of good.
1: Well, I don't say it.
0: The vigilantes have said they'll not ride again.
1: Yes,
0: but they will, Dave, and soon.
2: The curtain falls on the first act of our thrilling Lone Ranger drama. Before the next exciting scenes, please permit us to pause for just a few moments.

0: Now, to continue our story. The Lone Ranger told Dave Hanford and Tonto that although the vigilantes planned to retire, they would be forced to ride again in spite of their resolution. He explained the plan he had in mind and then gave his final instructions.
1: We made out a list of the men the vigilantes have driven away.
2: Uh-huh.
3: Me got list.
1: Each one of us will call on a third of those men and explain the plan.
4: I'll talk to them fellas, and by thunder, they'll listen.
1: Make them agree to help. Do anything, but get their cooperation.
3: We do that.
1: And then, when you've seen the men we want, return here. This will be our meeting place.
4: Fine.
1: Now there's no time to waste. Here, Silver.
3: Here, Scout.
4: I'll get my horse.
1: We should all be back here within a week. And then we'll go into action. Come on,
3: get him up, Scout.

0: Come on, Silver, old fellow. We called on two of the men we wanted to see. Now to get the last, then back to camp. Hi-yo, Silver! Hawaii!
1: More than a week passed, and then one day Nate Carlson received some startling information. He went directly to Mark Delaney's home.
2: Double-crossing skunk, I'll show him.
3: Mark, open up this door and open it pronto. I know you're in there, open up.
4: What in place is the matter with you?
2: Get inside.
4: Now look here.
2: No, you didn't want to pull no more raids. You knew when you was well off.
4: Sure, you knew all right.
2: So just the minute you get me convinced we ought to stop them, you go behind my back and do some raiding on your own.
4: That's a lie.
2: I suppose you'll say it's a lie. The vigilantes raided the Circle Cross outfit.
4: They what?
2: You heard me. You and the rest of them wasn't only seen. You had the infernal nerve to nail a notice on a cafe wall like we all has done.
4: There's something funny about this.
2: Funny? That ain't the word I got for it. I'd say it's
4: now
2: a
4: just
2: double...
4: wait a minute. That's your trouble, Nate, flying off the handle when there ain't no cause.
2: You?
4: If the Circle Cross was raided, I didn't have nothing to do with it. I'll take my oath, none of the other fellas did either.
2: The raiders was wearing hoods.
4: They was.
2: They told our hands it was vigilantes.
4: Well, I'll be...
2: And what's more, they told the fellas out there that from now on they was running things the way they wanted to. They said they'd done a lot for this part of the country, getting rid of crooks, and now they was going to get something for themselves.
4: And you was loco enough to think I'd do a fool thing like that?
2: Well?
4: By heavens, after knowing me all these years.
2: What else was I to think?
4: How do you expect me to know what you think when I don't know what to think myself?
2: I don't savvy this.
4: Nor do I. But whoever them fellas are pretending to be us... they're riding right for trouble.
1: But in spite of Mark's prediction, the next few weeks saw the hooded band strike again and again without being caught.
3: We're the vigilantes. We're helping ourselves to these cows. Anybody don't like it can start dodging lead. Wait for the vigilantes!

0: Jim! Jim Dwyer!
1: Dave Hanford!
0: Oh, go there. Oh, my. Jim, listen to me.
2: But where'd you come from, Dave?
0: All the way from Loganville just to see you. And if you don't do like I say, I'll have your hide put.
3: Who's there?
4: You open door.
3: Just a second.
5: Well, a redskin.
4: He won't talk to you. You...

0: place up. Hand over everything you got. If you got any objections, just remember, it's the vigilantes you're dealing with.
1: The townspeople, who had never inquired into the vigilante's identity as long as the hooded band did the work the law had failed to do, began first to harbor misgivings, then to give voice to their indignation.
2: Just because they run the outlaws out, they think they got a right to turn crooked.
3: They stole all of our cash.
0: And help themselves to Circle Cross cattle.
4: Shut up, Zeke's place. They gotta be stopped.
1: As the raids continued, the townspeople demanded the vigilantes be halted. The result was a meeting held in the cafe and called to order by old Zeke Ives.
5: Quiet down, folks. Quiet down. Now then, I reckon everybody knows the business before this meeting.
6: To catch them dirty crooks.
5: Wait, can't you? Like I was saying, we all know why we come here tonight. There's been things happening around these parts we can't be put up with no more. All of you savvy what I mean. It's the raiding and robbing and thieving the vigilantes have done.
2: It can't go on no more.
4: Something's got to be done.
7: They run wild.
5: That's just it. There was a time when we was mighty glad to see them fellas operating. They done a heap of good before they got too big for the boots and went hog crazy. So, seeing as how we're all agreed they've got to be caught, I'd like to hear a few suggestions.
4: There's only one thing we can do, Zeke.
5: Yeah?
4: That's for all of us that can handle shooting irons to keep armed every minute of the day and night. Then just as soon as somebody reports seeing them crooks, we'll try to get there before they get away.
5: Well, that's one idea.
2: But it ain't a good one.
5: No?
2: No. For all we know, some of the vigilantes are right here at this meeting. They're Loganville folks just like the rest of us. They make a raid, and all they got to do is to hide their hoods and pretend they were there looking for the crooks instead of being them.
5: That's true, sure enough.
2: And we can make any streak of plans for the same reason. We'd never know who to tell the secrets to or to keep them from.
4: Well, what's your scheme?
2: Well, somehow we got to catch them wearing the hoods.
4: Yes.
2: And with evidence on them, we can use to get them.
5: But how's that to be done?
2: You got me, Zeke. But if anybody thinks there's another way, he's loco. That's right.

0: Now's the time, Tonto. The townspeople are ready for action. They want the vigilantes punished. And given half a chance, they'll see that they are punished.
1: Them plenty mad.
0: I just saw Walt Berry slip from the cafe and head for Mark Delaney's house. You know exactly what you're to do, don't you, Tonto?
1: Me not forget.
0: The men are waiting. We'll only need 15 minutes.
1: You go now?
0: Yes, Tonto. Then in 15 minutes, follow our plan. Come on, Silver.

0: In the meantime, one by one, the vigilantes arrived at Mark Delaney's home to discuss the situation.
1: We're all here, ain't we?
2: George just come in, and he was the last one we was waiting for.
1: And we've got to decide is this. Are the things that have been happening dangerous to us? If they are, what are we going to do about it?
3: Seems to me, Mark, these fellas posing as us are doing us a favor.
1: Yeah?
3: They're bound to be caught sooner or later, don't you see? And then when they are, there won't be nobody can blame us for anything.
2: That sounds reasonable.
1: The rest of you think the same? And you figure we ought to just let them go along with enough rope to hang themselves?
2: Yeah. Shucks, me and Walt don't often agree on any one thing, but this time I'd say...
4: Masked man!
3: There's Dave Hanford.
5: Sure, I'm Dave Hanford. The fellow you skunks thought you run out of the country. Well, meet up with some more folks you robbed. Here's Carl and Jim.
1: You'll soon learn what this is about, Mark. The hoods, men.
5: Here they are.
3: Hey, what are you doing?
1: You're going to wear these hoods.
2: No, wait a minute.
1: You can't do that.
3: Stand back. Hey, don't.
1: Stand still. All of you are covered.
4: But you can't.
1: Mark, these are the men you and your friends cheated. You used your position to steal everything they owned. Now you're going to get a taste of your own medicine.
4: You'll pay for this.
1: Put the hoods on them.
6: No. It's a downright pleasure.
5: Just watch me.
3: We'll fix it, scumbags.
4: What's this for?
1: It's an old barn just outside of town, Mark.
4: Yeah, but I...
1: It's been years since it's been used. It's just the kind of place vigilantes would choose to meet.
4: To meet?
1: That's enough waiting, all right, now. Are they all wearing hoods?
5: Every last one of them.
1: And back to our horses. Hurry!

0: Come on, men. Take them inside.
1: I'll open the door. Get in there, you skunks. Don't try to hang back or you'll get some lead to speed you up.
2: Listen, we'll give you cash. We'll pay you back what we took.
3: Sure we will. You can have it all back.
4: And more besides.
0: Keep still. Dave and Jim and the rest of us are going outside. You, Mark, will stay in here with your friends.
2: Wait, please.
0: We're going outside, Mark, but we're not going far. The walls of this barn have cracks in them. Cracks wide enough to fire through. And if you try to leave, you'll only get shot.
5: Hey, hurry it up. They're coming from town.
6: The engine's done his part.
0: Remember, we'll be just outside and watching you.
7: Close the door, Dave.
8: Yeah.
2: Mark. Mark, what's going to happen to us?
9: We're done for.
4: But maybe we'll be able to explain.
2: You fool, explain? The way the folks in town are feeling? Just one look at these hoods on us and we're done for.
8: Then let's make a break for it.
4: No, that's just what Dave and them want. They'd like to shoot us down.
2: Oh, Lord.
4: Oh, it's them.
2: It's too late now to run if we wanted to.
10: Bring the light this way. Does anybody in here stand where you are?
11: The light's shining on them. Look.
10: Tear them hoods off.
2: Wait, the fellas you want.
4: Leave me be. Don't take that hood away.
10: Well, I'll be. Mark Delaney. Walt. Nate. And there's George.
2: Blast it. Listen. This is a frame-up. We didn't.
12: Just take a look at these things hid in the corner. It's one of it ain't the stuff that's been stole lately. I'll eat my saddle.
10: The hoods and the loot. That's evidence enough.
2: No, you can't blame
10: that. Shut up. You fellas come here to plan another one of your raids, I'll bet. Well, this time you ain't for raiding. You're going to jail.
0: Our work is done, men. After what's been discovered in there, I don't think you'll have trouble getting your property back when you return to town to claim it.
13: Shucks, it'll be easy to show how it was done out of it now.
14: And even if we couldn't, we've had the satisfaction of seeing them crooks get what's coming to them.
13: Thanks to you, stranger.
0: There are other people you want to thank more.
14: You mean?
0: I mean the friends who trusted you. The friends who let you pretend to raid their homes and steal their cattle. The townspeople could be moved to action.
13: We ain't forgetting.
0: Come, Tonto.
14: But hold on a second.
0: Yep, we may meet again.
14: But we'd like to tell you.
0: Ready, Tonto?
14: Well, you can't.
15: You ready?
14: Well, wait.
0: Hi-oh!

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6: 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We got another rootin' tootin' Wild Bill Hickok adventure story brought to you by Kellogg's Pep Wheat Flakes, the whole wheat cereal that's Melba toasted for richer flavor, extra crispness.
4: Today, Kellogg's Pep Wheat Flakes, that Melba toasted whole wheat cereal, brings you Wild Bill Hickok, transcribed in Hollywood and starring Guy Madison as Wild Bill and Andy Devine as his pal Jingles. In just 30 seconds, you'll hear the exciting story, The Fabulous Wind Wagon. Today is the day, boys and girls. Today's the day. Today is the last time we can tell you how you can win one of the 1,000 brand-new, sleek-looking, sweet-riding, lightweight Monarch bikes in the Kellogg's Pep Bike Contest. These bikes have all the features you want. But if you want to win one of these bikes, you'll have to get your entries in soon because this contest closes June 15th. So be sure to listen later in the show when we tell you how you can win one of these Monarch bikes. When United States Marshal Wild Bill Hickok would turn his big deputy Jingles loose for 5 minutes, Jingles turned to his favorite hobby, inventing. And every time he did, it led to more wild and dangerous adventure for the two saddle partners. One gun-thundering episode with mile-a-minute action followed Jingles' invention of the Fabulous Wind Wagon.

0: Oh, my God. Well, howdy, Bill.
1: Morning, Jingles. I figured I'd find you here.
0: Sure, Bill. I was here early. Going to finish my invention today.
1: What's it going to be this time, partner?
0: A wind wagon, can't you tell?
1: Where'd you get that idea?
0: Well, back in 1953, there was a sailor named Thomas built one. I've been reading about it.
1: Did it work?
0: Sure it did, but this one's better. He used a sail for his, but I got a brand new idea. See? I'm using a windmill.
1: And the windmill runs a wagon.
0: Sure, all I need now is a set of gears to put right in here, and Hamp Lester just brought them over from the general store.
2: Hey, Blaster Jingles, come and give me a hand with these things. They're heavy, and I ain't no pack mule.
0: That's Hamp with the gears. I'm coming, Hamp!
2: Yeah, about time. If I'd have known how heavy they'd get, you'd have bought them FOB my store porch.
0: Well, now you just coming to help me set them here in the wagon.
2: Yeah, might as well. Got to see what's going on around here. Don't want nobody putting nothing over on me. Howdy, Hickok.
1: Howdy, Amp.
2: You gonna expect to drill for water with this contraption, Jingles?
0: What? No, I'm gonna ride in it.
2: Ride in it? You hear that, Hickok?
1: I heard him, Hamp. I'm gonna ride with him.
0: Yeah.
2: I'll be dogged. Well, guess I'll drop by the coroner's and tell him to get out the big table. He'll be a-needin' it for you and Jingles.
0: Hot ziggity, Bill. She's just about ready for the tryout. Now, just let me get the wagon tongue bent back here over the wagon. And
1: what's that for, Jingle?
0: That's the way I guide it, just like a rudder on a riverboat, but it's in front. Okay, Bill, get that rock out from under the wheel and climb in.
1: Something tells me I'm going to regret this.
0: All set for the big ride, Bill?
1: Yep, I'm ready for anything, partner. When do we start?
0: Well, when the wind gets strong enough to turn that windmill.
1: We could wait all day.
0: Oh, no, it's almost doing it now. Almost, maybe you better just give it a little push, huh, Bill?
1: Yeah, I think I better.
0: That's it, Bill. It's moving now. Jump in quick.
1: This is a steep hill, Jingles. I hope you've got this thing under control.
0: Sure I have. Woo! Feel her roll, Bill. Bill, I'm famous. Jingles Jones' fabulous wind wagon is a success.
1: Yeah, going downhill. We're going mighty fast, Jingles.
0: Ain't it fun?
1: Hey, Jingles, that barn's right in front of us. You better put on the brakes.
0: Brakes? Suffering centipede, Bill.
1: What's the matter?
0: Bill, we ain't got no brakes. I forgot them.
1: No brakes? Well, then turn it away from that barn.
0: Bill, I can't. Wrong. The wheels are locked.
1: Get on quick, Jingles. We're going to crash.

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1: But get those entries in pronto today, because this contest ends next Monday, June 15th.
0: It was too late when Jingles remembered that he'd forgotten to put brakes on his wind wagon. Thundering down the long hillside at top speed, unable to stop, turn, or even slow down, they crashed into the broadside of a big whitewashed barn.
2: Jingles. Hey, Jingles. Hey, partner, you all right?
3: No, doggone it, I'm not all right. I got 17,000 bones broke. I'm battered and bruised from one end to the other, and I... Bill, you ain't hurt, are you?
2: I guess not, Jingles. Oh. All I got was a bump on my head from this haystack.
3: Haystack? Oh, now, Bill, you can't get a bump from a haystack.
2: I did, just the same. I hit my head on something solid right about here.
3: Bill, there's a piece of machinery under that hay.
2: Yeah, now what would anybody... Jingles, you know what this is?
3: Sure I do, Bill. That's a coin press.
2: You're right.
3: What's it doing out here in the barn? Bill, counterfeiters.
2: Sure looks that way, partner.
4: Hey, anybody alive in there?
3: Bill, somebody's coming.
2: Yeah, quick, cover the machine up again and don't say anything about it.
3: I got you, Bill. It's covered.
4: Hey, you alive or dead? Speak up.
2: Looks like we're alive, all right. Who's there?
4: That's me, that's who. You need any help?
3: No, we just got a few scratches.
4: I seen you coming storming down that hill. Hey, how'd you ever get loose in a wagon with no horses hitched to it?
2: That's a long story, mister.
3: Yeah, it's a horseless wagon. Runs by wind. I invented it.
4: You did? What's the matter? You touched?
3: Now you hold on.
2: Never mind, Jingles. Is your barn, mister?
4: Nope.
2: Well, do you know the owners? We'll have to pay them for the damages.
4: They moved back to St. Louis about 8 months ago.
3: What's your name?
4: My name don't matter much, and it's kind of hard to say anyhow, but folks call me Deacon. Who are you?
3: This is United States Marshal Wild Bill Hickok, and I'm old Windwagon Jingles. Yes, sir.
4: Lawman, huh?
2: That's right. What about it, Deacon?
4: Lawman. Now, I'll be dead burned turtle bait. Lawman with nothing better to do than go loco in a horseless wagon.
3: Now, just a calf rope and minute, you old...
4: Why ain't you out running down bandits, train robbers, owl hoots? Why ain't you...
2: Hold on, Deacon.
3: Yeah, for all you know, we might be close on the shirt tail of a couple of owl hoots right this very minute.
2: That's right, Jingles. Closer than you think.
3: Come here, Buckshot. You too, Joker. Come on, running.
4: Hey, you ain't gonna go off and leave that contraption laid out all over this barn, are you?
2: We'll take care of that later, Deacon. Right now, we're headed for town with no time.

0: are we doing in Hamp Lester's store?
1: You know any better place to start looking for counterfeit money than a general store, Jingles?
0: Well, no, now that you mention it.
2: Howdy, Jingles. You tried out your contraption yet?
0: Sure have, Hamp. That ain't what we come to talk to you about.
2: And I got a customer now. Pull up by the Cracker Barrel and I'll be with you in a minute.
1: All right, Hamp.
2: Now, Mr. Schultz, anything else you need?
3: I'm not so sure what I need heading west this way. How far is the next village?
2: Yeah, the next town is Two Forks, about 20 miles due west. You pushing on today?
3: Yeah. The sooner we find a place to settle down, the better it will be for my Hilda.
2: Oh, yeah, sure, sure. Well, there's your change right on the blanket.
3: Ah, so much in coins. It'll weigh me down in the pockets.
2: It's all I've got right now. Ain't been to the bank today.
3: It's all right.
2: You want some help with that gear?
3: No. It's not much, and I'm very strong. Mm-hmm. Well, good day to you.
2: Good luck, Schultz.
4: Goodbye.
2: Reckon you'll need it heading west. Well, gents, what can I do for you?
1: Hamp, I got reason to believe there might be some counterfeit money floating around. You seen any lately?
2: Why, no, Hickok. We haven't had any phony coins in town since you sent Harry Sledge to the territorial pen. Why?
0: Why, we were...
1: Hold it, Jingles.
0: Oh. Talking when I should have been listening again. Oh,
1: yep.
0: Oh.
1: Well, come to think of it, Harry Sledge's coin press was never found. Well, thanks, Hamp. Guess we'll go to Bank of Bud about it.
2: Now, that won't do no good, Hickok. If the bank saw any counterfeit coins, why, I'd be the first one they'd tell.
1: Well, I'll check with him just the same. Come on, Jingles.
2: Oh, blast the luck. I wonder what all that means.
5: Hey, Hamp, I heard him talking.
2: Eakin, how'd you get here?
5: Snuck in the back way. I'm sure they know something, Hamp.
2: How? If you tipped them off to anything, I'll kill you, Deacon.
5: Tipped them nothing. They ran that dead-burned wind wagon right through the side of the barn.
2: They see the coin press?
5: If they did, they didn't let on.
2: We've got to work fast. Now, here, take this rifle. Huh? You follow Hickok and Jingles. Stay out of sight. But if they start getting too close to the truth, you know what to do.
5: And what are you going to do?
2: I'm going out to the barn and move the press through the tunnel into the house.
5: Well, that ain't going to stop Hickok.
2: Yeah, maybe not. But if he gets too nosy around that trap door, he's likely to run into a keg of blasting powder with a lantern setting on it. That'll stop him for good.

0: bank's still open, Bill. What, Joker, who?
1: Yep.
2: Whoa, Buckshot. Now, Banker Bud's still around.
0: There he is, Bill, behind the railing.
2: Yeah.
3: Well, good afternoon, Bill. Jingles. What's on your mind, Bill? You look like a man with a purpose.
0: Yeah, he sure is, Mr. Bud. Me too.
2: I came to find out whether you had any counterfeit money passed into the bank lately.
3: Coins or paper, Bill?
2: Either one.
3: Well, but it's a funny thing you're asking that just this afternoon.
0: Why is that, Mr. Bud?
3: Because I got a letter from the bank in Two Forks in the morning stage. Says he had a counterfeit coins pop up within the last 2 weeks.
0: Coin? See, Bill, and Hamp said he hadn't seen any coin.
3: They sent one of the phony coins in this letter here. Listen to it.
0: Sure sounds dull, don't it?
2: Jingles, that's it.
0: What?
2: Coins don't make any noise on a blanket.
0: Of course they don't. You gone local?
2: No, partner, just a little slow.
0: Oh.
2: Mr. Bud, could I borrow that counterfeit coin for a while?
3: Oh, sure, Bill. Here, take it.
2: Thanks. Come on, Jingles, we got some riding to do.
0: Oh, doggone it, Bill. I ain't never going to get my wind wagon fixed at this rate. Bill Hickok, you don't ever tell me nothing. What are we heading for the town of Two Forks for, anyway?
2: I want to catch up with that man Schultz, Jingles.
0: You mean the one we saw at Hamp Lester's store?
2: That's the one.
0: But, Bill, he didn't look like no counterfeiter. He was a nice little old geezer. What do you want with him?
2: I
0: want
2: to get change for $5.
0: Change for $5? Now, if that ain't the craziest thing I ever heard. You just left the bank. Mr. Bud could have given you that. Hey, Bill, there's a wagon up there.
2: Yeah, that Schultz is all right.
0: Bill, he's shooting at us.
2: Wait out, Jingles. Put your hands up and ride right on into him.
0: Get my head shot off? That ain't right, right.
2: Keep your hands up. You know we're not holed up, men.
0: You hope.
2: Hold your fire, Mr. Schultz, and stop your wagon.
4: Hold, team.
2: That's better.
0: Yeah. Put that rifle down. Oh, Joker.
2: Ooh, Buckshot.
5: Keep your hands up, please. Who are you? What do you want?
2: I'm Marshal Hickok, Mr. Schultz. This is my deputy, Jingles.
5: Oh, then I was right. I thought so when I seen you in the store back there. Now, all right, I put away the gun.
0: Yeah. We'll all feel a lot more comfortable, too.
5: I'm sorry, but my Hilda, she is not well in the back of the wagon there. I want no harm to come to her.
2: We understand, and all we want is to get change for this $5 bill from the money you got in Hamp Lester's store.
5: Change? But that is a strange request.
2: I have my reasons.
5: But surely, the United States Marshal always has his reasons. Here, I will be very glad to oblige.
2: Thank you. Here's the bill.
5: $4, $4.55. Here's your change. Is this all, Marshal?
2: That's all. Thank you, and good luck, Mr. Schultz.
0: Yeah, sure. The best of it. Bill!
5: Somebody shooting!
2: Start your horses and run for it, Mr. Schultz. The shots are meant for us.
0: They sure are, and they're coming from a rifle, Bill.
5: You dog! Get in, pussy! Get out of here!
2: Come on, Jingles. We'll draw his fire.
5: Hi, Buckshot! Hi!
0: Draw fire, nothing. I'm gonna make a necktie out of that rifle and string it around that bushwhacker's neck. Jump, Joker! Let's get him!

0: Say, boys, how about doing the last line of your little song over again?
1: The breakfast food with fruit already on it.
0: Thanks a lot, fellas. Those words sure make beautiful music and good sense. And every one of you Wild Bill fans will feel like singing, too, when Mom gives you Kellogg's Raisin Bran. Just think what fun it is to get the cereal with the fruit already on it. Nice, plump, and tender raisins, honeycomb-coated for extra tenderness, plus big, crisp bran flakes, the golden kind you like. Yes, sir. Just put a touch of milk on Kellogg's Raisin Bran, add a little sugar if you like, and there you have it. Satisfying? You bet. Nourishing? And oh, so good. Now, you've just got to find out for yourself, first thing tomorrow, just how good it tastes at breakfast. So ask Mom right now to get you Kellogg's Raisin Bran, the cereal with the fruit already on it today.
1: Help yourself to Raisin Bran, Kellogg's famous Raisin Bran. Get it today, as soon as you can, as soon as you can, as soon as you can. Kellogg!
0: On a sudden hunch, Wild Bill raced with Jingles to overtake the Schultz wagon and retrieve the coins Schultz had received from Hamp Lester. Just as Bill got the coins in his hand, a hidden rifleman opened fire on them.
2: Step in them rocks, Bill.
3: That'll make him hard to catch, Jingles.
2: There goes a dust cloud, Bill. He's headed back for town. At least he's quit shooting.
3: I think we can save time by heading for town ourselves, partner.
2: How are we going to catch the varmint if we lose him now?
3: The man we want wouldn't come out to do his own dirty work, Jingles.
2: Now quit talking in circles, Bill. If you know who the counterfeiter is, let me in on it.
3: I figure the man we want is Hamp Lester.
2: Hamp Lester? At the general store? How do you figure that?
3: This coin banker Bud got in his letter from Two Forks matches up with the coins Mr. Schultz got from Hamp Lester.
2: Well, I'll be a pink-eared salamander.
3: Let's hit the trail and look for Hamp Lester, Jingles. We can get this bushwhacker later.
2: Hi, Buckshot! Jeff Joker, we got a crook!

0: Bill, there don't seem to be anybody around the barn.
1: Just keep your eyes open, Jingles. This is a good time to watch out for tricks.
2: Whoa, Buckshot.
0: Whoa, whoa, Joker, whoa.
1: Hey, there's a horse up there on the other side of the house, partner. That means somebody's here.
0: Yeah, and whoever it is ain't likely to take the company. Bill, look at my wind wagon. After all the work I put in on it.
1: Worry about that later, partner.
0: Oh.
1: First, let's look under the haystack for that coin press.
0: Bill, it's gone.
1: Then Hap knows we're after him. Look for signs of dragging that machine. It's too heavy to go far.
0: Well, where do you reckon they'd take it?
1: I don't know, but... Here, Jingles. There's a block and tackle hanging up there on that rafter.
0: Oh, now, Bill, there's one in every barn.
1: And it's right over this spot.
0: Bill, whatever you're kicking sounds awful hollow.
1: It should be, Jingles. It's a trap door.
0: Oh.
1: That's the secret of where they took that coin press.
0: Here, now, I'll raise up the door and we can... Hey, Bill, there's a lantern burning under here. Well, what do you reckon?
1: Jingles, drop that door.
0: Huh?
1: That's a keg of blasting powder.
0: What about, Bill?
1: Drop the door, run!

0: And I quit.
1: Quiet, Jingles.
2: Well, what is it, Bill?
3: Quiet and play dead.
2: Somebody's coming, huh?
1: Yeah. Be ready to grab him.
4: You see what I told you, Deacon? If you missed him with that rifle, I let them kill themselves with that keg of blasting powder.
5: Yeah, that was a good trick, Hamp.
0: Not quite good enough, you coyote.
4: Deacon, blast him.
5: Hamp, they ain't dead.
1: Not quite, Deacon. Just live enough to break up your counterfeiting.
5: I told you you couldn't put nothing over on Wild Bill Hickok once he got on our trail, Hamp.
4: Shut up, you fool.
1: It was a good plan, Hamp, making the coins and feeding them to people passing through town.
0: Yeah, the general store was a good place to do it.
1: You even thought of putting a blanket on your counter so they couldn't hear the dull thuds the coins made.
4: So that's how you got wise.
1: That was part of it. But Jingles here started us on your trail.
0: I did? Oh, sure. How'd I do that, Bill? I don't remember.
1: If you hadn't built your fabulous wind wagon, we wouldn't have crashed into this barn and found the coin press.
0: Oh, yeah. Hey, by the way, I meant to look and see if that press was down here.
1: You see it?
0: Yeah, Bill, it's down there all right.
4: Now, Deacon, run for the horse. Hey,
1: no, you don't.
0: Grab him, Bill.
1: That's your last bid for freedom for a long time, gents. Now let's get moving for town.
0: Yeah, I gotta go rest up for my next invention.
1: Aren't you going to come back and fix up your wind wagon, Jingles?
0: No, sirree. After all the trouble that doggone horseless contraption got us into, I'm not having any more to do with it. Oh, now, Joker, you quit giving me the horse laugh. I wasn't going to put you out to pasture. Oh, come on, Joker. Let's go get a great big bag of oats and talk this thing over, man to horse.

0: And now, here are the stars of Wild Bill Hickok, Guy Madison, and Andy Devine.
1: That's all for today, folks, but Andy and I'll be back on Friday with another Wild Bill Hickok story for you.
2: You bet we will, Guy, and this one's a humdinger. Wild Bill and Jingles shoot the treacherous rapids on the River of Death. Be with us, will you?
1: So long, kids.
2: See you Friday. Choo-choo-choo. 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
3: You tell them, Andy.
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0: Kellogg's, the greatest name in cereals, has brought you another exciting story of Wild Bill Hickok, starring Guy Madison and Andy Devine in person. Today's cast included Benny Rubin, Joe Duvall, Tom Holland, and Jack Moyles. Our director is Paul Pierce, story by Larry Hayes, music by Dick Arant. This is a David Heyer production, transcribed in Hollywood. Now, this is Charlie Lyon speaking for Kellogg's, the greatest name in cereals, reminding you to listen again on Friday, same time, same station, for another adventure of...
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1: 300 miles from the magic island of Euclidea. 300 miles between the Gregory Party and the weird colony of scientists who have held them captive for so long. With Joan Gregory at the controls of the stolen Euclidean submarine, putting another 40 miles behind them every hour, it looks as if Jerry and Joan, Mrs. Gregory, and Tex Bradford have really escaped from the island. They are not to be allowed to get away without some opposition, however, as the Euclideans have been sending out directional radio beams in an attempt to locate the missing submarine. All is quiet inside the sub now, and only Jerry and Joan are to be seen in the central control section.
2: Are you sure we won't disturb your mother and Tex if we talk up here?
3: There is no danger of that, Jerry.
2: But you can hear our voices all over this thing.
3: Yes, if I had not closed the stern section off.
2: Closed it off? Well, I can still see Tex and Mrs. Gregory asleep back there on the bunk.
3: To be sure you can. There is no necessity of losing visibility merely to restrict sound.
2: Yeah, I know. Everything's so easy for you to do. That's another one of those soundproof doors, I suppose.
3: To be sure. One of the transparent steel doors. Mother and the captain may rest there in perfect comfort and silence while we continue our discussion.
2: What discussion?
3: We were speaking of plans for our amusement in Los Angeles.
2: Oh, it'll be easy enough to find plenty to amuse you with when we get there. But I'd like to know a little more about our plans for the rest of this ocean.
3: The rest of this ocean, as you refer to the balance of our cruise, should prove comparatively uneventful.
2: Yeah, I can see that. Nothing's liable to happen to us except old G-47, his Euclideans. And when they happen to you, it's not so funny.
3: If there is any method by which the Euclidean scientists are able to interfere with our journey, that method is not apparent to me at this time.
2: But this was too easy. You can't steal a submarine and get away with it anywhere in the world, least of all from these guys on that island.
3: The success of our plan depends on the element of surprise.
2: I guess they were surprised, all right.
3: Indubitably.
2: Huh?
3: Indubitably.
2: Oh, okay. But I'll bet they were surprised, too.
3: You may continue to misunderstand me, but we are obviously safe from Euclidean pursuit.
2: I'm not so sure. How far are we from the Magic Island?
3: 306 miles.
2: And you think we're safe from those scientists?
3: That is my belief.
2: What about their 500-mile-an-hour aeroplanes? And their 1,000-mile-an-hour rocket ships?
3: We are in 8 fathoms of water, Jerry.
2: Can't they locate us easy enough with their directional radio stuff?
3: Not from Euclidea. Not so long as we do not attempt to use the radio set.
2: Well, we won't do that. We got one message from Johnson, and we know he's waiting for us in Los Angeles. That's enough for us.
3: It will be quite simple for a Euclidean plane to locate us in the water at this depth.
2: What did I just get through telling you?
3: But they have no weapon which will prove effective.
2: Couldn't a Euclidean plane attack one of our subs in this much water?
3: To be sure. But these underwater craft are insulated against all Euclidean weapons, to my knowledge.
2: Yeah, that's right. They would be, or your boats would be shooting up each other, practicing.
3: Exactly.
2: Well, I'll bet they could cause us plenty of trouble, though.
3: That they could easily do. And they could compel us to submerge to such a depth that our progress would be restricted to the vanishing point.
2: Well, what more do you want?
3: What more do I want?
2: I mean, what more harm do they have to do to us? If they can dive this thing down to the ocean floor and make us stay there until our provisions and fuel are gone, all they've got to do is wait until we have to come up to the surface for help and grab us.
3: That would be sound reasoning if Euclidean submarines were not superior to your worldly ones.
2: I know that you've got the best boats in the world, but no matter how much you know about science, you've got to eat and sleep just the same as anybody else. And we can't live on the water forever.
3: Our oxygen supply is continuously refreshed from the water.
2: I'm talking about food. We're going to have to keep eating.
3: We have sufficient compressed food to last a month with care. And during that time, we could reach Los Angeles if we were compelled to progress at an almost negligible rate along the ocean floor.
2: And they can't reach us with anything if we go deep enough?
3: No one can reach us at our maximum depth.
2: And just how deep can we go until they keep this thing moving along a little bit?
3: We may operate at a speed of 4 knots at a depth of 1.5 nautical miles, 9,120 feet.
2: Golly, whiskers. Won't the sides of the sub cave in from the water pressure when we get down that deep?
3: There is no natural water pressure on this globe sufficient to injure this submarine.
2: Well, if you say so, I'll have to believe it. And it looks like we're going to get home all right.
3: I'm sure of that, Jerry. We will arrive safely in California with the captain's formula remaining a secret from the Euclideans.
2: And what Tex will do to them with that formula will be plenty.
3: Do you know how he proposes to use it?
2: Well, I'm not any too sure, but I think...
3: One moment, Jerry. I must refuel.
2: Oh, give the sub one of those little pills, huh?
3: Yes. It will take but a few seconds to inject the fuel pellet and clear the combustion tank. You may continue your remarks, Jerry.
2: Huh?
3: Jerry, you may continue.
2: Continue? What?
3: The discussion of the captain's formula and its use.
2: Oh, yeah. Oh, I was watching that refueling thing, and I guess I forgot what we were talking about.
3: You were going to attempt to explain how the formula for the universal solvent may be used in capturing the island of Euclidea.
2: No, I wasn't.
3: But you said that...
2: I wasn't any too sure how Tex intended to use it, and I'm not. Maybe he can explain it to you.
3: I will ask him.
2: Well, don't wake him up to do that.
3: That will not be necessary. The captain is awake.
2: Huh? Oh, yeah. It looks like your mother's awake, too.
3: Those thin metal sleeping compartments are perhaps not too comfortable for them.
2: I'll take a chance on going to sleep on one of them.
3: You will be given the opportunity the moment Mother and the captain come forward to relieve us.
2: You mean you're going to let Tex and Mrs. Gregory run this thing while you and I sleep?
3: Certainly.
2: But, oh, do they know how?
3: I can give them all the necessary instructions in 10 seconds.
2: Well, I guess I can spare that much time. But I can sure use a little sleep before long.
3: Mother and the captain are now approaching.
2: I'll bet Tex bumps his head in that transparent steel door. I know it.
3: I will remove the transparent section panel.
2: Okay, Tex. You can come up here now.
4: What was that I bumped my head on?
3: A transparent steel panel. You will find no further obstructions to your passage.
5: It's a strange sensation to watch a man stopped by a steel wall that you can't even see.
4: Yeah, stranger than that when you're the fellow who gets stumped.
2: Joan put that section across the stern sleeping quarters so our talking wouldn't wake you up.
5: And we did sleep. At least I did.
4: Yeah, I did too, but I sort of feel a little like I've been sleeping on a rock pile.
5: Those flexible steel mattresses are a little strange to us.
3: Those will be found on all Euclidean craft.
2: So there won't be anything to burn if a fire tries to start,
3: precisely.
2: Huh?
3: Precisely.
4: Well, kids, I feel a little guilty about letting you two stand watch while Pat and I slept, but... if you think you can trust us to run this thing, we'll take it over.
5: Will that be all right, Joan?
3: Captain Bradford can do everything I could possibly do.
2: Joan can set all the automatic controls for you, and this sub navigates itself.
5: Would it make any difference if you opened those visibility slides for us, Joan?
3: None whatever.
5: Well, I think I'd like to have them open. Even if we can't do anything about it, I'd like to see where we're going.
2: It's nice and quiet riding along with them closed, though.
4: Yeah, I know, Jerry, but I know how Mrs. Gregory feels, too. And I'm inclined to agree with her. A little good old sound will be a tonic for both of us.
2: Yeah, it is a little too quiet for me here, but Joan likes it this way.
3: I will open the slides for you, Captain. I have just refueled, and you may repeat every 40 knots.
4: I understand, Joan.
5: Tex and I will stand a four-hour watch.
4: We'll stand it as long as it takes you two to get some rest. You must be all in.
2: Oh, I'm not tired, but I guess I could sleep a little.
3: We will rest 4 hours. At that time, we may expect the Euclidean location beam again.
5: Could we try the radio?
3: No, it is too dangerous.
2: But you said the Euclideans had nothing they could harm us with in this sub.
3: That is true. However, if they learn of our exact location, it will be a simple matter for them to follow our progress to Los Angeles. And there are many ways in which they might plan a most unpleasant reception for us.
4: Yes, you're right, Joan. I think our best chance is to get into port without being located, if that's possible.
2: Well, come on, Joan. Let's go back and collect some shut-eye.
3: Collect what?
2: Take 40 winks. You know, hit the hay. Pile in the feathers. Go on the downy. Don't you understand any of those?
3: I do not.
2: Well, I mean, let's go back and lie down and sleep.
3: Then you should say what you mean. You are now the one who is using large words where small ones would serve much better.
2: Well, never mind about that. I'll argue with you after I get some sleep.
6: Well, how do you shut this door?
3: I will close the door.
4: Those kids sure spend a lot of their time quarreling.
5: Yes, but it seems to be excellent for their morale. They also spend a lot of time getting things done.
4: They sure do. The nerve of Joan stealing this submarine.
5: I'm very proud of her, Tex.
4: You should be. When Joan learns our ways, she will be the most accomplished girl of her age in the country.
5: Do you think we'll reach home in safety?
4: We've got a long way to go. If Joan and Jerry can keep their heads up, we should be able to.
5: Joan forgot to open that slide for us. I'd like to see out into the water, Tex. And see where we're going.
4: Well, I know how to do that. I watched Joan close the slide. It's this one.
5: Oh, I like that ever so much better.
4: I'm not sure I do. We're a long way down the water, Pat.
5: But this submarine is so safe. And what a wonderful machine it is. Think of being able to look through a wall of transparent steel.
4: Yes, and a wall that will stand water pressure at a depth of a mile and a half. I'd say we were pretty safe, Pat.
5: Well, at least we're not under G-47's eyes. And he can't hear every word we say.
7: We can hear you, though.
5: Tex, Was that Jerry?
4: Yes, but that stern section is soundproof.
7: Nevertheless, we can hear all you say.
5: How are they doing that?
4: Sounds like a speaker of some kind.
8: Smart, Tex. This is communication system. We're hearing you through the little microphone right in front of you.
5: Will you two stop playing and get some rest? Your 4 hours will pass soon enough.
7: You are correct, Mother. We will cut off the voice channel.
9: Those kids sure managed to keep their spirits up.
5: They're a good deal younger than we are, Tex.
4: Well, I'm sure Jerry's a lot younger than I am, but you and Joan could pass for sisters.
5: Now, Tex, I have a fair idea of my appearance, and I know it isn't particularly flattering.
4: Your appearance is always exactly to my liking.
5: Oh, you're a sweet person, Tex. You spent many a year helping me search for Joan.
4: It's been more than worth it. Now we've found her.
5: Yes. She's mine at last. After 14 years, I'm actually taking her home, Tex. Home. Oh, it will be a home now, for the first time in those 14 long years.
4: Wait a minute, Pat. I heard something. Something strange.
5: Yes. And I thought I felt the submarine quiver.
4: We must have passed over a high reef.
5: No. The water's clear all around us. There isn't an obstruction in sight in any direction.
4: Well, I know something happened.
5: Well, Tex, it's getting nearer.
4: And it didn't sound good to me.
7: Bradford, those are Euclidean magnetic bombs. Dive at once.
4: Well, how do I do it?
5: Oh, Tex.
7: Quiet, Mother. That large lever between your knees, Captain. Pull it to you. Pull it quickly. We are being attacked from the air. Pull that lever.

0: I came across Mr. Kipling in the meadow by the church. If I've painted that spire once, he said, I've painted it a dozen times. He offered me an apple pie. An artist needs inspiration, he explained. Golden shortcrust pastry, delicious apple filling, and just the right amount of sugar sprinkled on top. But then, when it comes to the little details, Mr. Kipling does have an exceedingly good eye.
1: Would you credit it? 50-odd years of baking it same old Orvis. Now top brass at Orvis tell me they want an alternative. Still with same wheat germ goodness, but a bit softer like and less crusty. I told them I'm too old to change my ways now. I'll put one at Lads onto it. Very nice, young Harold. If you like that sort of thing.
2: Orvis handed up a new softer hose.
3: You know, cats have minds of their own. That's why we love them. They really do know what they like. Tibby, Tibby, Tibby. Tibby the meat lover. And now he's easy to please with Kitty Cat meat and liver dinner. All the meat he loves and tasty liver too. It might have been cooked specially for him. And Tabby, she's happier than ever. She likes both the Kitty Cat dinners.
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17: Presenting the adventures of Jungle Jim. Last week, Lynn Chalmers and Kolo, having captured Mamba, the native boy of Shanghai Lil, questioned him and found out that Jungle Jim and the Reverend were still alive. While they were getting ready to go to them, Mamba escaped and returned to Lil. She immediately started out in her plane to bring Lynn back as her maid of honor for her wedding to Jungle Jim. While this was going on, Jim, who had found a knife hidden in his dungeon, took turns with the Reverend Chalmers in attempting to cut a hole in the roof and escape. They were interrupted by Laba, who warned them that if Shanghai Lil would not have him, she would have no one. The thrilling adventures of Jungle Jim are pictured each Sunday in the Comic Weekly, the world's greatest pictorial supplement of humor and adventure. The Comic Weekly, each page printed in full colors, is distributed everywhere as an integral part of your Hearst Sunday newspaper. And now we continue our story. Shanghai Lil's big black seaplane circles the plantation and finally comes to rest on the ebony surface of the river.
18: Well, you're a fine one, Mamba. I ought to strip the hide off you. You told me the plane was ready.
19: Here, Wagam points right way, Missy. Engine no got cover on.
18: But the gasoline indicator was jammed. It's a good thing I saw it in time to turn back.
19: Mamba, look in tank, see engine water.
18: That's no way to see if the tank's filled up. You have to look at this indicator. See, come here. Yes. The way it's pointing now, the tank is supposed to be full. When it points there, the tank is empty.
19: No, Mamba, see, Missy.
18: Well, remember that. And it was a good thing Missy saw the indicator was jammed, or we might not be here now.
19: Mamba, sorry, Missy.
18: Sorry we're here?
19: No, Missy, no. Glad here. Sorry, Mamba, no know about engine water.
18: Well, I'll have to pump some gasoline and fill the tank. But I could have sworn I told Labar to do it the other day when we came in. First, let's just have a look at this gas tank.
19: Yeah, what Missy find?
18: Why, that double-crossing rat. Labar's done this. Jammed the indicator to make the tank look full.
19: There you are, Missy.
18: So he is, over near the guest house. I'll fix him. Here, you fill up the tank, Mamba.
19: Yes, sir, Missy.
18: I want to settle something with Labar. Labar, I want to talk to you. Labar, stop running or I'll shoot.

0: Lamar, I want to talk to you. Lamar, stop running or I'll shoot.
1: Go ahead, shoot. You know he's dead, Lamar.
0: Why, that... Oh!
2: Stop lucky, ladyship. You missed. Would you care to take another 10 shots for a quarter?
0: Shut up, Jim. You think you're funny, don't you?
2: Not as funny as you were ducking Lamar's bullet.
0: You forget how you look standing there behind those bars. Well, I'll give you something to really laugh over. I found out where that brat of the Reverend's is. And Mamba and I are going after her.
3: Lily DeVille, if you harm my daughter, I...
2: Don't worry, Dr. Chalmers. She may know where she is, but you'll never find her. You can trust Kolo for that.
0: Mamba was captured by the girl and her native, but he got away. And now he's going to take me to that very spot. And when I come back, Jim, you and I are going to be married with a girl as my maid of honor.
3: No, no, never, never.
2: Don't let her get a rise out of you, Reverend. Shanghai Lil is only trying to throw a scare into you. She won't find Lynn, and there won't be any ceremony.
0: We'll see about that. I'm giving you fair warning, Reverend. The ceremony will be performed tonight. So you'd better practice up on the wedding service. Well, Mamba, isn't that tank filled yet?
4: Yes, Missy. Pull now.
0: All right. Get in. We'll start out again. And this time, we'll not have to come back empty-handed.

0: Meanwhile, Lin and Kolo discover the disappearance of Mamba.
1: It's all your fault Mamba got away, Kolo. I asked you to be, if you were sure he was tied up securely.
2: Me tie him up, missy. No think he get away.
1: Well, he did.
2: Better we go along trail. Better we know here when bad woman come catch him us prisoner.
1: Oh, will she come after us, Kolo?
2: Yes, see, missy. Mamba him tell her where find us. Bring her back here. Better we go along trail. Son no keep eye open for long now. I belong sun, him like sleep. Then I belong moon, him wake up.
1: You mean it will soon be dark, and we better get along the trail as far as we can.
2: Yes, see, missy. Kolo carry pack. Missy, carry gun.
1: All right. Here, I'll help you get that on your back. Oh, there we are.
3: Missy, missy.
1: What is it, Lane?
2: Air canoe, missy.
1: Whose can it be down here?
2: Bad woman.
1: The bat woman? Are you sure?
2: Yes, he, missy. Bad woman have air canoe, like big black bat. She fly through air quick. Now she fly to catch a mus.
1: Well, what will we do, Kolo? She's bound to see us.
2: Lie down, missy. Lie down in bush. Cover you with leaves. Bat woman no see us. Hurry.
1: Camouflage ourselves with leaves. Oh, that's a good idea, Kolo. Here goes.
2: Missy, no move. No yell.
1: I'll try not to, Kolo.
2: No speak now. Bat woman, come.
4: There wasn't any sign of him along the trail, Mamba, and we couldn't see any sign of the camp either. Are you sure this was the place they captured you?
5: Yes, dear missy. Me pull wagam on beach here, see?
4: Yes, I see the mark in the sand. Well, let's look around a bit. Maybe they're hiding in the brush just off the trail. They're sure to have heard my engine.
5: Yes, see, missy.
4: You see him anywhere, Mamba?
5: No, missy. No see.
4: I don't see any signs of him over this way. Where do you suppose they could be? Mamba, come here.
5: Yes, dear missy. Me come.
4: I thought I saw something moving behind those leaves. Look there. Come out from those leaves, whoever you are, or I'll shoot. All right, then. Now, if there was anybody there, I think that settled them. Come on back to the plane, Mamba. We must get back to the plantation before dark.
5: Yes, dear missy.

0: She is gone for to wear that when she marry with Zhang Lejin, eh?
1: Yes, it was.
0: By God, I fix that. Give me that bell.
2: No, don't want. No.
0: Give me that, her help.
2: No, don't want. Me no like.
0: Wait, Mije. Never you mind about that bell. Shanghai Lil, she will wear that bell when she marry with me. Go ahead, put it away.
1: Yes, it will.
0: And listen to me. You forget you saw me around here, Niji, you savvy?
1: Yes, it will.
0: You come here to get the paper Shanghai Lil promised me, see? I just look around. They ought to be here someplace. Not there, not here. Now, where she keep those papers, eh? There must be someplace in this room. Shanghai Lil's airplane. She's come back. I get out this window, but I will come back. And you, Niji, you no tell Lily, or I kill you.
3: Throw that canvas over the engine, Mamba. It's getting dark. I'd better go into the house and get dressed for the ceremony.
4: Yes, sir, Missy.
3: Niji. Niji, you black witch, where are you?
1: Here, Missy.
3: Bring a lantern in here. What's the matter with you? What are you trembling for?
1: Yes,
3: Missy. Yes, Missy. That's about all you can say. Well, stop standing there as though you saw a ghost. Get my wedding outfit together.
1: Yes, Missy.
0: Hello, Lily.
3: The bus. Put that gun down, you fool.
0: Oh, no. Not until you say you will marry with me, Jacques Labar.
3: I've told you once I wouldn't marry you if you were the last man on earth.
0: Mais oui. That's what you say when you boss. Now, Jacques Labar, boss.
3: Put that gun down and get away from that window. I told you once what I'd do if I saw you again, and I mean it. I'll kill you the first chance I get.
0: You no get chance for to do anything but marry with me.
3: Ah!
0: If you say no this time, I shoot your head off. Well, what you say, Lily? What you going for to do?
3: What am I going to do? Just this. Yes, I'm all right. Where's that Labar?
4: Him shoot through window, then run off into bush, Missy.
3: The double-dyed rat. Needy, bring another lantern. And you get the boys together and bring my bashful bridegroom here to me. I'm going to get this wedding over with before anything else happens.
5: Meanwhile, down in the guest house, Jim and the Reverend discussed the situation.
6: I wish we could figure it out, Reverend. First we hear that plane come back, and then we hear shots.
7: Oh, it's terrible being locked in here and not able to go and see what's happened up there at the plantation house. I wonder if she brought Lin back with her.
6: That's what I'd like to know. And what was all that shooting about? Who shot who?
7: Jim, listen. Drums.
6: Something's going to happen, Doctor. Probably this is the beginning of the wedding ceremony.
7: You must be right, Jim. Look, Lumber and two natives coming with torches. They are coming for us, Jim.
6: I got the knife right here.
7: Good.
6: Let him come, Reverend. You stand on one side of the door. I'll stand on the other. When they open it, rush them.
7: Righto, Jim.
5: As the door is opened, the prisoners hurl themselves upon their captors.
8: Now, Adam, Reverend!
9: I'm with you!
5: Surprised, the natives are almost overcome. And then Mamba's order brings them to life.
10: Well, you, no hurt mission, Tuan.
5: A rifle butt bears Jim to the ground.
10: Me take mission, Tuan. Gente, well, you, bring Tuan Jim.
5: The unconscious form of Jungle Jim is dragged, and Dr. Chalmers is led between the rows of chanting natives to an improvised altar lit by a crackling fire in which irons are being heated white hot. Dressed in her finest, with her veil billowing around her, stands Shanghai Lil, awaiting their arrival.
3: Silence! Put the Reverend up on the altar, boys.
10: Mission Tuan, go there.
7: Well, Lily DeVril, and what do you expect to gain by this?
3: I said you'd marry Jungle Jim and me tonight, didn't I, Reverend?
7: Yes.
3: Well, we're ready. And my boys are ready with those white hot irons. You may proceed with the ceremony, Reverend Doctor. Or else.
5: Will nothing prevent Shanghai Lil from forcing the Reverend Chalmers to unite her with Jungle Jim? In the Comic Weekly, you will find full-color action pictures of the scene you have just heard dramatized. The Comic Weekly is distributed with your Hearst Sunday newspaper everywhere. The Big Comic Weekly, with all of the famous characters of the world of color pictures. Laugh with Bringing Up Father, chuckle with Skippy, and roar at the antics of the Little King. There is also Barney Google, Toots and Casper, Flash Gordon, and the Katzenjammer Kids. For humor, entertainment, and thrills, read the Comic Weekly, and don't forget our date at the same time next week for a continuation of the adventures of Jungle Jim.

0: While Shanghai Lil and Mamba are away, Jacques Labarre breaks into the plantation house.
1: Who dat? Who? Oh, you, Niji.
2: Yes, it was.
1: I don't think anyone here in the plantation house. What you do here? What's the matter? Why you no hunter, eh? What you try for to hide? Ho-ho, the wedding veil.
2: Yes, it's one.
1: So, Shanghai Lil,

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1: From the heart of the jungle comes a savage cry of victory. This is Tarzan, Lord of the Jungle. From the black core of dark Africa, land of enchantment, mystery, and violence, comes one of the most colorful figures of all time, transcribed from the immortal pen of Edgar Rice Burroughs, Tarzan, the bronzed white son of the jungle. And now, in the very words of Mr. Burroughs, the story of Ghost of the Karmiki.
2: Even those of us who have visited Africa's teeming cities find it difficult to recapture them in our minds once we are back in civilization. It's even hard to believe that certain places really exist, though we've seen them with our own eyes. The fantastic slave mart on the outskirts of Tarak, for example. Unfortunately, it does exist. A barbaric open-air market where humans are auctioned off like cattle or donkeys or camels. Before the auction begins, you may inspect the goods to be sold. Lift up a chin to examine the eyes and face, feel a muscle, prod a back that may soon be bent to your labor. Prices today range from the American equivalent of about $15 to $150, and the bidding is usually spirited.
3: The bidding is closed. 20 riyals for this fine young boy who is capable of much heavy work. You have made the fine purchase. Halalalai. And now the prize of our collection, this beautiful young native girl. Turn around so the multitude may see you. Notice the clear, light color of her skin, the beauty of her face and form. She will make someone a fine wife or a dancing girl. I invite the first bid. Come, real beauty. 50 riyals. Ah, it is an insult to bid such a paltry sum. She is but 17 years of age, freshly brought from the jungle, never before held in slavery. Ah, I see the symbol for 200 riyad. You do well to bid such a price, Sheikh Razim bin Amud. Is there further bidding? The bidding is closed. Halalalai. And that concludes the auction for the...
4: What do you want, Ibn Mada?
3: Oh, yes. Kind people, I almost overlooked one black who is yet for sale. You, get up on the auction block, quickly.
5: Oh, yes, master. I climb up quickly.
3: Do not call me master. I would not own such a miserable specimen of the human race. My friends, I offer this black for quick sale. If you have the food to fatten him up, he may develop into an adequate field hand. I invite the first bid. I recognize the gesture of the Alafin of the province of Mayobo. 1 riyal has been bid. I invite the second bid. You need not come forward with your bid, stranger. Just raise your fingers indicating your offer and I shall know.
6: I am not bidding for the man, for I do not believe in slavery. I come forward to challenge your right to sell a black whose forehead does not bear the mark of a slave.
3: The incision will be placed there soon. We will now proceed with the auction.
6: You will not sell this man. He wears the necklace of the Karmiki, a token that marks him as a member of the bravest tribe in the entire jungle. No Karmiki has ever been a slave.
3: Until now. I do not know who you are, but I warn you not to delay our auction. We operate with the full permission and cooperation of the Alafin of the province. And should you attempt to interfere, your lot would not be a pleasant one.
6: Your threat does not frighten me. I refuse to let you off.
3: You see, should you attempt to interfere, not only would you be forced to face the authorities, but you would also have to face the anger of all those assembled here. Might I suggest that if you have interest in this handsome black, you bid for him, like the others.
6: All right, I bid the entire content of my purse. 100 riyals.
3: Sold! And what is the name and the title of the wealthy potentate who pays 100 riyals for a most ordinary field land?
6: I am Tarzan, Lord of the Jungle. And it is my belief that no man is ordinary save by his own actions. You, Mr. Auctioneer, are the most ordinary man I have met in many moons.
7: It may surprise you to know that I am a man of strange talents and accomplishments. With the payment of the money for the slave, we shall be even on that transaction. You shall not settle the account for the insult so easily.
6: You need not tremble, Njugi. We shall be quite safe in this hut.
5: Who is owner of hut?
6: An Inglese, a government official who is just as much opposed to slavery as I am. This hut is on his estate, and we have his permission to remain here until you're well enough to leave Tarak and travel to the land of your people.
5: Tarzan not keep Njugi a slave?
6: No, Njugi. I bought you so that I could return you to your people.
5: Tarzan send Njugi back to Karmiki?
6: I shall take you back. It's plain that you've been sick and that it would require months before you could brave the jungle alone.
5: It's true. Njugi not able to reach land of Karmiki.
6: Well, you'll feel a lot better in a few days if you sleep well and eat the food our host provides. You know, you hardly ate a bite of the food he sent for our dinner.
5: Tarzan not eat.
6: Well, I am unable to eat the food of the cities, but you must have been away from the jungle for a long time.
5: 3 years. But that's why Njugi thin and weak, not like food of city.
6: Two hungry men and neither of us can eat. You know what I'm going to do, Njugi? I'm going into the forest at the edge of the city and find some fresh meat for us. Would you like that?
5: A deal. Tarzan get fresh meat.
6: And you must sleep until I get back. Food and rest. That's what you need, Njugi.
5: Nadio.
6: Sounds like you're ready for sleep already.
5: Oh, Nadio. Njugi, much tired.
2: Njugi lay down on a straw pallet that Tarzan had prepared in a corner of the hut, and almost before his frail body had touched the makeshift bed, his eyes were closed and he had begun to breathe deeply. Tarzan watched him for a moment, and then he slung his bow and a quiver of arrows over his shoulder and left for the forest that skirted the city. But almost before Tarzan was out of sight, Njugi had jumped up, gathered his few simple belongings, and almost ripped the door of the hut from its fiber hinges as he ran out. He ran almost the entire length of the city, ran until he had reached the imposing house that stood behind the slave market. He knocked impatiently at the door, and when it had swung open, he hurried inside.
8: Well, I thought I had seen the last of you, Njugi.
5: Njugi, run away.
8: You fled from your new master already, eh?
5: Nadio.
8: What do you expect me to do with you?
5: Sell me again a slave.
8: I have sold you once. I cannot offer you again. There are official records kept.
5: Then change Njugi's name, but sell him.
8: Perhaps I have a better idea, one that will accomplish your purpose and mine. I would dearly like to avenge the insult I received at Tarzan's hands. And perhaps I may be able to do so through

0: We'll return to our story of Tarzan in just a moment.
1: You did not know me in my disguise, and the Jugi?
2: With small beard and wax mustache, you look like Faransawi.
1: So, I look the part of a Frenchman, eh? I can also sound like one.
3: I am so sorry, Monsieur Tarzan. I have not the remotest idea where your slave has gone.
1: Yes, I can fool the Lord of the Jungle. Only this time I shall only be practicing. My couriers tell me he is on the way here.
2: You not let him find me?
1: No, Najugi, that would defeat my plan. You will be perfectly safe in the underground passageway where I'll hide other slaves who must not be found. Oh, that must be Tarzan now. Go through this doorway into the hiding place.
2: Medeo, Najugi, hide from Tarzan.
3: Bonsoir, monsieur.
4: I am looking for the auctioneer from the slave market. I was told he lives here.
3: Oh, oui, monsieur. This is the residence of the commissaire priseur, but he has left the city.
4: Oh, well, when will he be back?
3: He will be gone now, you say, indefinitely. Perhaps there is something I can do.
4: I'm looking for a runaway slave by the name of Najugi.
3: You are welcome to search the premises, but you will find no runaway slave here.
0: Tarzan did not penetrate the clever disguise of the crafty slave auctioneer, nor did he find the strange acting Najugi. For the next week, the jungle lord searched the city of Terak, but nowhere was there a trace of the lost Karmiki native. Still, there had been no sign of a struggle in the hut, so perhaps Najugi had merely doubted Tarzan's intentions and had fled into the jungle. Perhaps by this time he had already reached his home. And so, at the end of the week, Tarzan plunged into the jungle, and after 4 days he reached the Karmiki kraal. A celebration was going on, and Tarzan rejoiced at the sounds of it. Surely it must mean that the people were celebrating the return of one they believed dead.
5: Boleko! Boleko!
6: Tarzan! Oh, nothing's fine. Tarzan here for feast and ceremony.
5: But he has returned, Boleko.
6: Returned? Who, Tarzan?
5: The Karmiki native I found in Talak.
6: Oh, no Karmiki returned from Talak.
5: Oh? I thought that was the reason for the celebration.
6: Oh, I have feast and dancing for Boleko's wedding. He marry up with beautiful Mai.
5: Oh, I'm most happy for you, Boleko, but my mind is troubled over the disappearance of the Karmiki I found at the slave auction.
6: Mai! Tarzan here! Lord of Jungle, come to our wedding.
5: Well, you certainly picked a beautiful bride, Boleko. Jumbo, Mai.
6: She not talk to you. It is taboo for her talk to any man till she bride a Boleko. Boleko is next chief. Mai someday be queen.
5: Oh, when is the marriage?
6: Tomorrow. Tonight, Mai go to Forest of Brides. Boleko go to Temple of Warriors. When Kuda, the sun, ride in heaven, marriage ceremony begin. Is much drink and food for all of tribe.
5: If only that poor thin one could be here. Boleko, how did Najugi happen to leave the village?
6: Najugi?
5: Yes, that's the name of the Karmiki who was sold to me as a slave. I started to tell you about it when Mai joined us.
6: Boleko, not no Karmiki by name Najugi.
5: But he couldn't be more than a few years older than you. You must have played together as children.
6: No Karmiki named Najugi.
5: Mai is looking at you strangely. Are you telling me the truth, Boleko?
6: Yes, truth. Come, Mai, I take you to women. They prepare you for vigil and forest of brides.
5: She's trembling. What is it, Mai? Was it the name Najugi? Yes, she shudders each time I say the name. Who is Najugi? And why do you deny that he's a member of your tribe?
6: He's not a member of tribe. Boleko not remember anyone by that name.
0: Boleko, for some strange reason, was lying. Tarzan knew it. Najugi had worn the Karmiki necklace about his scrawny neck as he stood on the auction block in Terak. He must be a member of the tribe. But not a single warrior nor a woman of the tribe could be persuaded to utter a word concerning the missing native. Tarzan's only hope of unraveling the mystery lay in the ancient witch doctor whom he had known since he was a small boy.
5: We've known each other for many years. I'm counting on you to tell me the truth.
7: Witch doctor, tell truth to white brother. What Tarzan want know?
5: Was there ever a native of the village whose name was Najugi?
7: Nadio.
5: I knew it.
4: How long since you left the village?
7: Najugi gone from us, Miyaka Tatu.
4: 3 years. Yes, he said he'd been gone from the jungle 3 years. But why do the others of the tribe refuse to admit that he ever lived here?
7: His custom of jungle people.
4: I don't know what you mean by that. Tell me, why did Mai tremble at the mere mention of his name?
7: Mai never liked Najugi, though he choose her as bride when she still child. She always afraid him.
4: I see. And is that why Boleko became angry when I pressed him for information about Najugi?
7: Boleko always hate him also. Maybe is because Najugi older. Boleko think Najugi become chief. He know his brother be bad chief.
4: They're brothers?
7: They were brothers. And Najugi die 3 years ago.

0: We'll return in just a moment to our story of the Ghost of the Carmichae. Not far from the Carmichae village, two men walked wearily along an abandoned elephant trail. One was Lajugi, the native, who had died 3 years before. The other was a red-bearded white man dressed in the traditional garb of a Diala trader. Of the two, the black man was the most weary, and presently he faltered and half fell to the ground.
1: Are you really that tired, Lajugi, or is it another attack of cowardice? Oh,
2: maybe it's both. Lajugi is afraid.
1: I've told you have nothing to fear. I can fool the beasts of the forest, the black men of your tribe, or the white idiot who calls himself Lord of the Jungle.
2: Tell Lajugi how you can be many men, all different, and how you can be so clever.
1: Essentially, I'm an actor, a good one. I can be an Arab, a trader, and an auctioneer of slaves. Also, I can portray a Frenchman, a man who is cultured, a bon vivant. Or I can be a pack peddler, or anything else I choose, Lajugi.
2: Why are you not actor on stage?
1: I was on the stage, but I did not always confine my characterizations to the theater. And though my aliases and my disguises were many, it is no longer safe for me in civilized countries. The police of a dozen nations are itching to get their hands on me. No, my life wouldn't be worth much if I went back.
2: If Carmichae find Lajugi, he also die.
1: You're not going to die, Lajugi. You're going to have that little girl you always wanted for a wife. You're going to get that job as chief of the tribe. And you're going to make those Carmichae so scared they'll be afraid to cross you in anything you ever say or do.
2: What magic make this come true?
1: The magic of Veneti, the Magnificent. Oh, yes, I was once a magician, too. The best magic acts of its day. Sleight of hand, card tricks, feats of magic and legerdemain, occult readings and hypnotism, the wonders of the celestial world brought to you by Veneti, the Magnificent.
2: You are Veneti this time?
1: No, on this occasion, I'm simply Billy Blossom, a humble pack peddler from Nairobi. You will perform the feats of magic this time, Lajugi. Now let's get going. Things are going to happen in the village of the Carmichae.
0: And things did happen. Less than an hour later, Mai came screaming from the forest of bribes. Forgetting the taboos, she babbled incoherently about evil demons and the spirits of the dead. Hysterical, she was carried to the Hema of her parents. A solemn conclave was held about the ceremonial fire, and the witch doctor uttered strange incantations and prescribed a mystical cure.
3: What is wrong with your bride, Buleko?
4: She see evil demons, ghosts of those who did.
3: I see. And what has the witch doctor prescribed?
4: Wedding cannot take place for 3 moon now. Mai must climb sacred mountain, bury heart of chicken in deep pit at top of mountain. Also put in hole, sharp stick from Gatso tree, black rock of sharp edge, fang of snake.
3: Well, why must she do this?
4: If Mai see demon, it mean her heart not pure. Cannot be bride unless she make pure. Chase ghost of dead.
3: I am curious, Buleko. Whose ghost did she see?
4: Grandfather who dead before Mai born. Lajugi who died 3 years ago.
3: I can't explain Mai's story that she saw the ghost of a grandfather she never knew, but if she saw someone who looked like Lajugi, it may well have been him. He's no spirit, but a man who is alive.
4: No! No, Lajugi dead! Buleko, kill him! Kill him and bury his body deep! Burying Lajugi with his own hand!
5: Even to Tarzan, witch doctor cannot tell dishonor of tribe.
3: But you must surely know by this time that I am your friend.
5: Nadeo, you are friend.
3: Then tell me the story of Najugi's supposed death. I mean you no disrespect, but perhaps there's a simpler method of removing the evil from Mai's heart than sending her alone to a dangerous mountaintop.
5: His only way. She see ghost of grandfather and of Lajugi.
3: Why did Buleko kill his brother, and why was he not punished for it?
5: Punish Buleko for saving honor of chief's family?
3: How did he do that?
5: Men of tribe hold shori. Decide kill Lajugi for steal ivory from secret cave of Carmichae people. If warriors kill, family of chief in disgrace. So Buleko take Lajugi in woods. Kill, bury him. When brother take his life, honor of family is safe.
3: I see. But of course it's possible that... Witch doctor, why do you stare at me that way? What's the matter?
5: Knives stick out of Tarzan's body.
3: What? Knives sticking out of my body?
5: Flames come from Tarzan's mouth.
3: Have you gone mad?
5: Tarzan, it is Naroki.
3: The magic that kills? Really, I thought you were one person in the tribe. Where are you going?
5: Tarzan bewitched. Tarzan Mugilo is taboo. We run from Tarzan.
3: Guess I'll never learn that these native witch doctors are...
1: all crazy. I found it out years ago.
3: Who are you? Where did you come from?
1: I came in as the old bird lit out. My name's Billy Blossom, pack peddler from Nairobi. Been traveling all day and half the night to get here.
3: Well, you've chosen a poor time to visit the Karmiki.
1: Thought I'd sell him lots of fancy doodos for the shindig.
3: Shindig?
1: The wedding.
3: Well, the wedding's been postponed, and I doubt the Karmikis are in a mood for buying either pots and pans or trinkets. Perhaps you'll have better luck in the next crawl.
1: Well, it's too darn late to start out again. Now, you think I could bunk somewhere in this village?
3: I'm sure you can. Forgive me if I leave you now. There's something in the forest that I must see.
1: Sure. Run right along. I'll make out all right without you.
4: Why Tarzan make Boleko come into the forest of bride?
3: Because I think we'll find things here that will prove that what Mai saw were neither ghosts nor demons.
4: Look, his footprints are demons.
3: Perfectly round impressions in the soft earth. Neither imprints of animals' claws, the marks of men's bare feet, nor the indication of shoes or boots.
4: His footprints are ghosts.
3: Boleko, neither in the folklore of civilized countries nor in the fantastic stories of the jungle have I ever heard of ghosts who leave tracks.
4: I see marks go in each direction.
3: So those who left them either came from the Karmiki village or were on their way there. They tied something round to their feet so that we could not tell which direction they were traveling.
4: Dior, could be.
3: Boleko, I shall follow the marks that go deeper into the jungle. You follow those that go toward the kraal.
0: Tarzan waited until Boleko was out of sight, and then he took to the upper level of jungle growth and shadowed the Karmiki youth, remaining but a quarter mile behind him. Boleko had little trouble following the round footprints that led straight to the village, but when Boleko entered his beloved kraal, he found it greatly changed. The once proud Karmiki warriors grumbled about the ceremonial fire. The witch doctor, whom he'd always respected, stood bowed and subservient. The women of the tribe, including Mai, stood transfixed with fear. And in the center of the circle, controlling them with his hypnotic eyes, stood a man with a red beard and the garb of a pack peddler. But it was not the white man, but the emaciated black at his side, who commanded Baleko's attention as he walked into the council ring.
4: Sauna, Juki. You break promise to me. You come back.
2: Come back to claim Mahi as wife and become chief of tribe.
4: Boleko should have killed you. He made mistake when he let you go and tell others you're dead.
1: Boleko, look at me. Look deeply into my eyes. Look at the light from the fire that shines there. I am your master. You will not harm Najugi.
4: No, not harm Najugi.
1: You will grovel in the dust with the others of your tribe.
4: Yes. And dust.
1: You will soon go to sleep, you and the others of your tribe.
4: Dio.
1: And when you awaken, you will tell the Karmiki that Najugi is to be your chief.
4: Najugi be chief.
1: And you will lead the safari that carries your treasure of ivory to the slave market in Tarak.
4: Boleko, or do as you command.
1: You see, Najugi, all I have promised has come true. I have restored what is rightfully yours. I have gained a treasure in ivory. And I have avenged my insult at Tarzan's hands by making a fool of him. And should he come back here, I shall merely turn my hypnotic gaze on him. And he, too, will fall a victim of my superior...
4: That takes care of you, Najugi. And now...

0: my brothers. Silence, that I may speak to you.
1: Speak, Lord of Jungle.
0: Last night, all of you were placed under a spell. But now the spell is broken. Once again, your witch doctor and your chief are your leaders. You will not listen to the words of another. But because I had some hand in opening your eyes, I should like to make a few requests.
2: What you say is law, Lord of Jungle.
0: I ask that Boleko be forgiven for having spared the life of his brother 3 years ago. I should like Boleko's marriage to Mai to take place today, as originally planned.
2: It shall take place.
3: Santa Tata.
0: And I ask that your jungle justice be tempered with mercy when you judge the two who lie bound in the prison hut. One is a member of your own tribe, a man who was so afraid of your anger that he twice attempted to sell himself into slavery so that he could become the property of a white man and thus be immune from black men's laws.
2: Tarzan, now men of Karmiki also know fear. We show mercy to Njuki, but other one who lies in hut.
0: A clever man whose red beard was as false as his heart. I do not ask leniency for him, only that he be given a fair trial. I'm afraid I shall have to appear as a witness against him, for with my own eyes I have seen him sell humans into slavery. And I know that to shackle man's feet and hands is also to enchain his soul. This, perhaps, is the greatest of all crimes.

0: We'd like you to remain with us for another few moments so that we may tell you about our next story of Tarzan. Strangest of all of Africa's countries is the tiny kingdom one must cross in order to reach Timbuktu. On the banks of the River Niger in the French Sudan, it is ruled by a black potentate who wears robes of purple and gold and conducts a court as lavish as those of ancient Rome. The Kaia is a man of great culture and great jealousy, and Tarzan finds adventure on the road to Timbuktu.
1: Tarzan, a transcribed creation of the famous Edgar Rice Burroughs, is produced by Walter White, Jr., prepared for radio by Bud Lesser, with original music by Albert Glasser. This is a Commodore production. Listen to our next story, Adventure in the Road to Timbuktu, another thrilling episode of The Lord of the Jungle.

0: Once upon a time there was an engineer.
1: Choo-choo Charlie was his name, we hear.
0: He had an engine and he sure had fun. He used good and plenty candy to make his train run.
2: Charlie says, love my good and plenty. Charlie says, really rings the bell. Charlie says, love my good and plenty. Don't know any other candy that I love so well.
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10: They seek him here, they seek him there. Those Frenchies seek him everywhere. Is he in heaven? Is he in hell? That damned elusive Pimpernel.
11: The Adventures of the Scarlet Pimpernel, starring Marius Goring as Sir Percy Blakeney.

0: The uneasy peace between France and England had finally crumbled into war. All Europe was an armed camp. In London, court functions were still light and gay. Ladies were still in attendance. Men convened frequently to drink port and occasionally for grim discussion.
1: Well, you're not very talkative tonight, Blakeney.
0: I've been listening, Tony. Let's move over there. I want to hear what Pitt is saying to the Prince.
1: Right.
2: Frogs make a long and bloody business. You take time to stop them, time and men. Austria is weak and disorganized, so is Spain. Eventually they'll fall to the French. But each day they hold is a day of grace for us. Oh, hello, Blakeney. Dewhurst?
1: Thanks, sir.
2: I've been telling His Highness that...
1: We overheard, sir.
2: Of course, our sea power is still a great protection. With our fleet and the Spanish fleet, we might be able to strike a few quick and effective blows right now if our action could be coordinated.
1: I beg your pardon, sir. But I thought such a plan had been arranged.
2: What do you mean?
1: Well, only that I heard several weeks ago that you'd anticipated a French attack and sent Admiral Lanning to Spain to map a joint plan of action with the Spanish Admiralty. Isn't that true?
2: Yes, Pigney, it is. But I'm afraid the French attack came sooner than I expected.
1: Now, what do you mean, sir?
2: Admiral Lanning was returning from Spain overland to save time. He was coming through France when hostilities began. He was taken prisoner by the French just a few minutes before we reached Dieppe to cross our channel.
1: I see. Then our part is a joint naval plan with the Spanish.
2: He's locked away in a French prison in Admiral Lanning's brain.
1: Or we can make new contact with the Spanish by sea.
2: The ship is already on the way to do so, Dewhurst. But it'll take weeks to run through the entire French fleet and return. And even if it gets through, there are moves that we perhaps would be making now. Moves the Spanish will be depending upon. The loss of Admiral Lanning and of time may be very costly.
1: You said that the Admiral had been captured near Dieppe.
2: Yes, taken completely unawares. A shore party of 30 men sent to meet him were also captured.
1: You know where they're being held?
2: Yes, less than a mile from Dieppe. Castle Normandy.
1: So close to the sea coast?
2: Yes, so close. But so very far away for all the good it does us.
1: It could do us a lot of good, sir. If our ships moved in under cover of darkness with a sizable raiding party, Lanning and his men could be rescued.
3: All our ships could be wiped out and the raiding party annihilated.
1: Yes, but a week ago.
0: Mr. Pitt is right, Tony. That's the move the French want and expect. That's why Lanning is being held so seemingly within easy reach.
1: Yes, but there must be a way.
2: If there is, Dewhurst, I wish we knew what it might be.
0: There is a way, sir.
2: Huh?
0: I mean it. Do you know the location of the French General's staff headquarters for Normandy?
2: Rouen.
0: Would you trust a plan of mine?
2: Depends on the truth or falsity of something I have been hearing of late, Blakeney. Are you really the Scarlet Pimpernel?
0: Shouldn't that concern the French more than the English, sir?
2: What is the fact?
0: I can't outline it completely, since necessity may force me to change the details as events occur. But I can tell you what assistance I shall need.
2: Go ahead.
0: Well, this is Tuesday night. On Friday night, at midnight, a warship of our fleet should make an appearance off the Normandy coast near Treport.
2: Treport? It's almost 50 miles up the coast from Dieppe.
0: I know. But I promise you that by Friday night, the French will be expecting a sizable landing party to put ashore at Treport in an effort to swing round and attack Dieppe from the rear.
2: Yes, and the French will also have ships lying in wait to sink our warship.
0: Which will be unfortunate for them if we have a sizable task force about 10 minutes behind the first ship. The French might take much the worse of it.
2: Oh.
0: Not only that, but if the French believe an attack is coming at Treport in sizable force, they'll strengthen that point by moving troops from Dieppe. Then, at 2 a.m., a single ship of our line can put the real raiding party ashore at Dieppe.
2: All French troops won't be withdrawn. There'll be still a sizable garrison at Dieppe.
0: Sizable, but disorganized. If they're attacked simultaneously from front and rear...
2: I have just one question. Who is going to be making the attack from the rear?
0: I am, Mr. Pitt. With the help of Admiral Lanning and the 30 prisoners being held at Castle Normandy. I can't tell you how, but depend on it.
2: You ask me to risk 1,000 lives. But knowledge of the Spanish plan could save us tens of thousands. Our warships will be off La Treport Friday night, Blakeney.
0: Thank you, sir. Come on, Tony.
1: Blakeney, can you really do this?
0: I think so, but...
1: But what?
0: It may cost my life and yours. My plan was simple and bold. On Wednesday night, Tony and I crossed the channel to the Normandy coast in a longboat with 6 members of the League of the Scarlet Pimpernel serving as oarsmen. We landed on a rocky point and covered the boat with seaweed and flotsam.
4: boat has no markings, Blakely. Since we aren't going back in it, why not set it adrift?
1: Never know, Tony. Might be handy for one of us another day. Book?
5: Yes, Blakely?
1: You unload those parcels from the back of the boat?
5: Harding unloaded them. I put them at the base of the large rock, Blakely.
1: Good. Come on, all. Give you instructions while we dress. Here we are. Now, these are French uniforms. Now that we are at war, I needn't tell you what it means to wear them. Any one of us detected and captured will probably be shot on the spot. Well, this one is mine. Rank of colonel. Fuchs, you take the lieutenant's uniform. The rest of you, except for Tony, dress as ordinary citizen soldiers. I'll take care of makeup and facial disguises as soon as you're dressed.
4: But what about me, Blakeney?
1: Your uniform is in that other parcel.
4: Hey, Blakeney.
1: What?
4: Well, there's been a mistake. Look at this uniform. It's one of our own.
1: English. That's right, Tony. My lieutenant of the Royal Navy. A British officer, fortunately captured by myself and the citizen soldiers under my command. Put it on quickly.
4: All right, but can't I know why?
1: Yes, Tony. By tomorrow morning, we'll be in Rouen. And you'll be my passport into the headquarters of the French General Staff for Normandy.
5: You mean you're actually going to turn Dewhurst over to the French?
1: Well, I hope to avoid that, but if I'm to convince them that a raiding party is going to land at Le Trefort...
4: Then you must have a captured Englishman who would be the source of that information, right?
1: Right, Tony. Theoretically, a man who manages to slip in to notify Lanning and his party that liberation was forthcoming. Of course, that's the sort of information a British officer would not volunteer. I'll have to use makeup on you to make it seem as though we dealt with you rather roughly.
4: No, Blakeney.
1: But if you seem unmarred physically...
4: It wasn't the idea of seeming to be injured that struck me. It was the idea of makeup. It won't do.
1: Why not?
4: In your uniforms with a British prisoner, well, you'll be accepted quickly. The concentration will be on me. Entirely the source of information.
5: But I don't...
1: Let him talk, Fuchs. Go ahead, Tony.
4: It's just that our objective is much too important to risk the off chance that, under close scrutiny, my simulated wounds might be noticed and arouse suspicion.
2: Even more suspicious, old boy, if it seems as though you were talking about being roughed up and knocked about.
4: Oh, I know that, Harding. My point is, there's no substitute for the real thing. If I'm to have bruises, let them be genuine bruises.
5: You mean you really want us to knock you about?
4: Yes. I'm right, Blakeney. You know it.
1: And I can't quarrel with that, but...
2: Oh, come, Blakeney. How can any of us deliberately strike a really hard blow against one of our own men?
4: Oh, don't be so serious about it, Harding. Heaven knows you've dealt with some stiff ones when we've boxed together for sport.
2: That's different.
4: Oh, how different. Besides, if you knock me about, it's only logical that I'd leave bruises on one or two of you before you beat the required information out of me. So if you won't start it, I will.
5: Now you, folks.
1: What? You?
2: Bloodthirsty boundary. Serious, folks. Don't give him a lift.
5: Here you are. Come on.
1: I made no attempt to stop them. Whenever Fuchs or Harding held back the full fury of their blows, Tony stung them to greater activity. Then, finally, Harding stepped in close with a smashing right.
2: Oh. All right, all right. That's enough. Oh, I don't mean to be so hard. Tony, you all right?
1: Raise his head.
4: Look at his face. Why didn't we?
1: Well, you and Harding look almost as bad. He knew what he was doing, and he gave you no choice. Tony! Come on, Tony.
4: Oh, he's coming out of it now.
1: No, you don't, Tony. That's enough fighting for tonight.
4: What was that you hit me with, Harding? A rock?
2: I don't apologize, old boy. My speech is a little bit difficult because of what you did to my teeth.
4: And I doubt if my nose will ever look quite so aristocratic again.
1: I'll admit neither of you look as pretty as you once did. You should see yourself.
4: I don't have to see. I can feel. I'll leave the seeing to the French General Staff. One prisoner, ready for delivery.
1: In very convincing condition. Good work, Tony. Good man. It was mid-morning on Thursday when I presented myself and my prisoner at staff headquarters in Rouen. In my uniform as a French colonel with Tony as my battered prisoner, I bullied the guards into admitting me to the presence of Marshal La Tourette, commander of the Normandy forces.
6: How dare you interrupt the staff meeting, Colonel?
1: Oh, forgive me, Comrade Marshal, but time is short and precious. My men and I took this Navy lieutenant as our prisoner but a few hours ago. and exacted from him information of a most serious nature. The British plan a raid to rescue their Admiral Lanning from Normandy Castle at Dieppe.
6: It might interest you to know, Colonel, that the Admiral has been held at Dieppe to invite just such an attack, and that we are fully prepared to cope with it.
1: But the attack will not be made directly at Dieppe.
6: Oh.
1: Come, speak up, prisoner. Tell the Marshal what you told me and my men. Unless you would prefer another chance to resist.
4: No, don't touch me. I'll talk. A large raiding party will land at Le Trefort, circle inland and attack Dieppe from the rear.
1: You see, Comrade Marshal, reinforcements must be rushed to Le Trefort at once. It is...
6: One moment, Colonel.
7: Citizen Chauvelin, a matter of import. Could you come in, please?
8: Chauvelin, I felt my stomach tighten. I had not expected him to be here. In my disguise, I might be safe, but Tony was without makeup.
7: What is it? What is wrong?
6: The Dieppe plan may need altering. The citizen colonel has brought in a British naval officer as his prisoner, with news of a planned attack and landing at Le Trapeau.
8: Chauvelin's hard eyes flicked at me sharply. Then his gaze turned to Tony and held. And I saw the spark of recognition grow and flare hotly. Then the burning eyes turned to me again, searching.
9: So, you took this man prisoner, Colonel?
1: Oui, citizen Chauvelin. He aroused my suspicion, and I had my men accost him. His uniform was concealed under peasant dress.
9: The uniform of a naval lieutenant? But he has been an enemy of France before, without a uniform.
1: I don't understand, citizen.
9: Don't you, Colonel? This man is Sir Anthony Dewhurst, a chief lieutenant to the Scarlet Pimpernel.

0: Solar's unexpected presence and his recognition of Tony as a member of the League of the Scarlet Pimpernel had placed us in sudden jeopardy. If I became suspect, all was lost. And so, as the Marshal and the others reacted to Chauvelin's denunciation, I acted.
1: So, an aide to the Scarlet Pimpernel.
0: Is that true, Englishman?
2: I am a prisoner of war and entitled...
0: Entitled to! I will give you what you are entitled to! Oh. It was the only way. I felled Tony with a brutal blow, but it brought a glint of quick appreciation to Chauvelin's eyes, and his suspicion of me faded as he saw what I had done.
3: You are an impetuous man, Colonel.
0: Had I known before that he was in league with the Pimpernel, I would have permitted my men to tear into shreds after he had disclosed the plan for the attack on the Tréport.
3: You seem most bitter against the Pimpernel, comrade.
0: Why should I not be bitter against a man who has tried to make a mockery of our glorious revolution? Get up! Get up, Englishman!
2: Don't hit me again,
0: You will not be hit again, so long as you serve our purpose, dog. Now tell these men. Tell them the plans of the British attack. And if you try to conceal one little move, withhold one little piece of information, I will...
2: No, please. I'll tell them. I'll tell them everything.
3: Go ahead and be quick. Or I shall not ask the colonel to restrain himself.
1: How many ships will the British use to bring the landing party to Le Tréport?
2: Two.
3: How many will be in the raiding party?
2: 500 select troops.
3: What time will the attack be made?
2: Tomorrow night at midnight.
0: Tony gave him the full details of our decoy plan. He was superb. His performance was tense, cowardly, as though duty impelled him to silence, but fear made him speak. When he finished, Chauvelin and the Marshal exchanged satisfied glances.
3: So, the British think we are sleeping fools. We will have a surprise ready for them, eh, Marshal?
0: One they will not enjoy.
3: All right. Have a guard to take this dog outside while we discuss our plan.
0: My men will take care of him, Citizen Chauvelin. They have grown fond of him, as you can see from the marks he inflicted on those two.
3: Yes, they deserve to have him in custody.
0: All right, soldiers. Take him out.
4: Oui, mon colonel. Come, Englishman.
3: Well, Marshal, what is our move?
1: We are at minimum strength at Le Tréport, as the British must have discovered. But if we move our strength over from Dieppe under cover tonight and deploy them about Le Tréport, they will be landing in the jaws of a trap tomorrow night.
3: Simple and excellent, Marshal.
0: But do not forget the two warships. No need to let them get away. A half dozen of our ships lying in wait could destroy them easily.
1: A dispatch to the commander of the fleet at Le Havre, sent by you at once, would bring the ships there in good time, Citizen Chauvelin.
3: I will send the order at once. Prepare such an order in my name, Dubois. And I will sign it.
5: At once, citizen.
1: That seems to take care of our British friend, Citizen Chauvelin. I will send officers to supervise the movement of our troops from Dieppe, and then I will leave by carriage for Le Tréport to command the action myself.
3: I will accompany you.
0: Oh, no, Citizen Chauvelin. Do not go with him. I implore you.
3: Why not, Colonel?
0: You ask the question like a brave man without personal fear, citizen. But it is a military action. For a marshal, or one such as myself, to die in such an action is fitting and proper, for we are soldiers. But we should not risk the life of a leader such as yourself. You are too important to France.
3: Yes, it might be dangerous.
0: A stray bullet, one never knows, citizen. Stay here at Rouen, and await reports, I beg you. It would suit the purpose of the Pimpernel and that dog my men are holding if your life was to be lost to our cause.
3: Yes, Colonel. Your advice seems most wise. Most wise.
0: My concern about his personal safety had the effect I desired. It is now evident that Chauvelin accepted me completely. And his acceptance gave me the one chance I needed to save Tony's life. Chauvelin and I left the headquarters building together.
3: You may expect a promotion in rank. As soon as I can arrange it, Colonel.
0: Merci, citizen. And what are your plans for my prisoner? If we had captured him in French uniform, he could be disposed of easily, but...
3: We need not adhere to any rules of warfare in his case, dear Colonel. As a member of the League of the Scarlet Pimpernel, he is automatically subject to a death sentence already passed by the tribunal. Madame Guillotine is still the Queen of Paris.
0: That is exactly what I was thinking, citizen, but It would be a shame to feed her a small titbit and perhaps deprive her of a feast.
3: What do you mean, Colonel?
0: In uncovering this British plot, we have already captured one of the Pimpernel's favorite men.
3: Yes?
0: If a member of the League is involved, is it not possible that the Pimpernel himself is also involved?
3: You mean he may be one of the raiding party who comes ashore at Le Tréport tomorrow night?
0: Oui. It will be wise if you make certain to personally examine all prisoners the Marshal may take.
3: But of course, Colonel. You are a man who uses his head.
0: Merci. There is, of course.

0: is it?
1: Merci. There is, of course, another remote possibility.
0: Yes, what?
1: A possibility that one of the 30 men held with Admiral Lanning may be the Pimpernel.
0: What makes you think that?
1: I said merely a possibility, citizen. It may be that the Pimpernel engineered this plot to rescue the Admiral, which seems most likely. But on the other hand, should the Pimpernel already be our captive, unknown to us, this plot may be the idea of members of the League to effect his rescue.
0: I see.
1: Both possibilities should be fully explored, citizen. The Marshal will handle the raiding party. If the citizen has confidence in me, I could handle the other.
0: And your plan, comrade?
1: Let me take my prisoner to Normandy Castle at Dieppe. It will seem natural enough. And if the Pimpernel is one of the group there...
0: Dewhurst will seek him out immediately.
1: Oui, citizen. I can watch. Seize whoever he runs to first and hold them under special guard.
0: Excellent, Colonel. Excellent.
1: Then, citizen, if you will issue a written order admitting myself and the prisoner...
0: Come. I will issue the order at once. You are a powerful man, Colonel. Do not be too severe on the prisoner until he has served his purpose.
1: I will try to restrain myself, citizen. I will try. I briefed Tony and the others en route to Dieppe. Chauvelin's pass saw through almost without challenge, but I timed our arrival at the castle for Friday night at sundown, when I went into an immediate conference with the commandant of the prison.
2: You ask a great many questions, my colonel.
1: I merely ask the strength of your prison complement.
2: I have 12 guards.
1: Do you know how many soldiers have been left in the town?
2: I do not care to answer any further.
1: I did not ask what you cared to answer. I must remind you that my orders are signed by Citizen Chauvelin himself. When he does not get immediate answers to his questions, they are usually asked a second time by Madame la Guillotine.
2: I'm merely being cautious. There are about 800 troops remaining in the town.
1: Good. Now, for the rest of the evening, the prisoners are to be released from their cells and brought down to the main hall.
2: For what purpose?
1: So that my prisoner may make contact with the Pimpernel, if the Pimpernel is among them. Now, how else may we observe, will you tell me? You have a dozen guards. Place them about in pairs, and with each pair, we will assign one of my soldiers.
2: You are sure your plan is wise?
1: I become more certain each moment.
3: Almost 2 a.m. and your prisoner has spoken to nobody but a British admiral.
1: Give him time and take cheer. Don't you realize that our glorious comrades at the Tréport have been annihilating trapped British troops ever since midnight?
3: What was that?
1: It sounded like ship cannon, comrade. British cannon firing at the shore batteries.
3: What makes you think I'm on, colonel?
1: Because that's the way we planned it, dear jailer. Yes, and dreadfully sorry to keep you up past your bedtime.
4: All right, men, disarm those guards.
5: All right. Disarm those guards.
1: Thank you. Good work, men. Good work. Take these keys, Fuchs. Lock the jailers up.
4: Admiral Lanning. You command your men, sir. We're to attack the Dieppe garrison from the rear.
6: Then we'd better get moving. Our ship cannon has ceased fire, so our troops must be on the beach.
1: Good. Come on, men. Right. We're a small army, but let's fight like a large one. Are your men ready, sir?
7: Yes.
1: The French are deployed 200 yards ahead. As soon as our rush distracts them, our troops on the beach will rise up and charge too. Well, let's hope we can panic them.
7: Only one way to find out, isn't there?
1: Will you give the order, sir?
7: It's your show, Blakeney. I'll be honored to take an order from the Scarlet Pimpernel.
1: Oh, thank you. All right, men. Steady forward and no turning back. Plenty of noise and fire as you go. Charge! Well, they know we're coming all right, Admiral.
6: Yes!
1: Heavy fire, everybody!
6: There they come, armed men from the beach!
1: The French are breaking ranks. They're leaving their positions.
6: Gun fire to their friends! They go, men! Don't hit our own troops!
1: No worry now, sir. There comes our raiding party right through the center of their line.
6: We've got to strike off this way. We can chase them tearing the paddies.
1: Oh, no, you don't, sir. Well, that's all of this raid for you. Now we can get you through to a ship with that information about the Spanish.
6: But there's a battle going on here, man.
1: You're taking orders from me, sir. Just as once, of course, by your own agreement.
6: Oh, all right, Blakey. But I've enjoyed this.

0: Quite a busy night, Admiral. There's the sunrise, coming up on time.
1: Yes. Something else coming through, off the starboard, a line of our ships.
0: Oh, that's the flotilla we sent into Lautrecourt. 6 ships. Oh, there.
1: Yes, one heeling to port quite a bit, though, and another with her mainmast shot away. They've seen action.
0: I wonder how the French made out.
1: Don't know. We're exchanging signals with the lead ship now. Let me your guard, please.
0: Of course. And what are they saying, sir?
1: Just one moment. Good. Good. Two of the Frenchies sunk, two damaged.
0: They're getting closer. That lead ship looks familiar.
1: Why, that's the...
0: Yes, Nelson's ship, isn't it?
1: Yes. You know Nelson?
0: Yes, splendid fellow.
1: Oh, a good man, a good man. We'll need them before this is all over. Lots of good men.
0: Oh, we'll find them on our little island, sir. Somehow. We always have.

0: Bring out the Branston. Because the crisp vegetables and the one and only tangy sauce in Branston pickle bring out the best in your food.
1: Nothing tastes nicer than Cadbury's Dairy Milk. 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
16: Okay, this is Hop Harrigan.
15: coming in. Yes, it's America's ace of the airwaves, coming in for another transcribed episode in the adventures of Hop Harrigan.
3: Say, gang, here's another in our series on the Civil Air Patrol. The CAP intends to maintain a membership of 100,000 young men and women in their cadet corps. Each wing is in charge of its own group. Right now, many wings are increasing their membership. In case you join or intend to join, you can tell your folks not to worry. You see, all cadet activities are under close supervision of parents and teachers. In fact, the CAP requires parents of each cadet to come to at least one meeting a month to see their boys and girls in action. Parents must consent before anyone can join the cadets, and again before any fellow or girl is allowed to accept airplane rides. The CAP cadets are not a military organization. Their goal is to prepare young people for civilian aviation in peacetime, as well as for possible duty in the armed services. The Civil Air Patrol accepts girls as cadets on the same conditions as fellows. This equality is important, gang, because it affects the future of aviation in a direct way. Before the war, only 3 out of every 100 licensed pilots were women. And there's no reason why women shouldn't take jobs in aviation, and this cadet training gives them a head start. Well, today, women and girls make up about 20% of the membership of the CAP. There are many activities through which the Corps keeps each cadet busy. The glider program and model airplane building, which I'll tell you about later in the program, are only a few. Well, that's all for the moment, gang, but I'll be back in just a few minutes with more on the Civil Air Patrol cadets. So don't forget to listen. And now to our story. The long battle between Hop and Tank and the Lightning Organization, headed by their old enemy, Tobias Finley, is rapidly nearing a climax. On the losing end up to now, the boys are ready to strike back. And with the assistance of other airport owners and pilots who have refused to sign up with the organization, have located Finley's secret headquarters at a small airport in the Five Peaks mountain range. As we continue now, Hop and Tank are flying southward through the night sky in their Beechcraft, heading for Five Peaks. They are being followed by Ed Blake in a Fairchild cabin monoplane, who talks to them by shortwave radio.
18: We're getting close to my place, Harrigan. Want to land and refuel?
19: We don't have to, Ed. We can make Ashton all right. How about you?
18: Oh, I have enough to reach Ashton. Three of my boys are waiting for us on the field. They want to come along.
19: Good. We can use everyone. Can you radio ahead and have them start taking off? We'll meet them near the field.
18: Right. Signing off.
19: Talk to you later. Over and out. Well, things are looking up, Tank. 3 more planes, that makes 5. And Shorty Candler and Frank Bolden will probably come along.
20: So we got 7. That still ain't nothing to brag about.
19: That's better than the 2 of us fighting by ourselves.
20: Well, how about that P-38 Finley's got? It's on to the teeth. It'll chop us to pieces.
19: Maybe. It has to spot us first.
20: Don't worry, it will. When George Dudley comes nosing around, he'll tip Finley off in a hurry.
19: Well, there's no sign of Dudley yet.
20: He always shows up, just like a bad penny.
19: Now, for Pete's sake, can't you go hang crepe somewhere else?
20: Well, you gotta look at all the angles, don't you? If a miracle happens, if we do get Finley where we want him, so what? He ain't going to bust up the organization just because we say so.
19: Of course not.
20: Then why are we going to Five Peaks? All we're doing is sticking our necks out for nothing.
19: Not quite nothing, Tank. If we leave Five Peaks alive, we'll have enough on that organization to break it up forever.
3: Strangely confident, Hop turns back to the controls and falls silent, leaving Tank puzzled and confused. In a few moments, they roar over Clark Field, where they see the 3 small Piper trainers take off, one after the other. Ed Blake calls in over the radio again.
18: Okay, Harrigan, my boys are with us.
19: Right. Have them form up off the port, and you lead them.
18: Check. We'll have to throttle down, and they won't be able to keep up with us.
19: Okay. And in case we're separated, tell them to head for Shorty Candler's Field at Ashton. That's our next rendezvous.
18: Shorty Candler's Field at Ashton. It's a date, Harrigan.
3: Hop smiles as the 3 Piper Cubs form a tight V behind Blake's Fairchild and throttles back, holding a southerly course to Ashton. There, after refueling, the squadron, now augmented by Candler's Navion and 4 PT-19s, is airborne again, continuing southward toward Five Peaks.
19: Well, we're not doing badly at all, Tank. 10 planes now, not counting the ships Frank Bolin may have waiting at Waynesburg.
20: 10 planes, yeah. 3 of them little box kites. What good are the Pipers? They're just holding us back.
19: We need them, Tank. I wouldn't be a bit surprised if they show off the larger planes when we go into action.
20: I hate to think what'll happen to them once the P-38 starts shooting up this formation. They'll go down in splinters.
19: We'll take care of the P-38 when we see it.
20: How? We ain't even got a bean shooter.
19: Now, listen, Tank, if you don't cut the funeral dirge, I'm going to leave you at Waynesburg.
20: Oh, no. Can't do that, huh? You just watch me.
0: Okay, okay, I promise. I won't say nothing more about it.
20: Good.
0: But you can't stop me from thinking.
18: Hello, Harrigan. This is Blake. Come in.
19: Yes, Ed. Go ahead.
18: We've got company at the Stinson.
0: Uh-oh, I knew it.
19: Where is it, Ed?
18: The port about a half mile. See its riding lights?
20: I see it, Hop. It's flying a parallel course.
0: Ah, yes.
20: George Dudley's probably flying her.
0: I bet he's given Finley an airful.
20: Not yet, he hasn't. He can't reach five peaks on a small set.
0: He'll tip him off somehow.
20: Not if we stop him.
19: Hello, Ed. Come in.
18: Go ahead.
19: We've got to nab Dudley before he can get away and warn Finley.
18: Yes, I know, but how?
19: The old box formation. I'll hit him on top. You and Shorty take care of him on the sides and have the PT-19s cover the bottom.
18: Good idea. When do we hit him?
19: Right now. Swing over with me and call Shorty.
18: Roger. Out.
20: Here we go, Tank. It'll work, Hop.
19: It's got to work. Keep your eyes on Dudley.
20: Still holding course. Lucky for us, it's dark. He may not notice us until we're right on top of him. Ed Blake's cutting over now, too. There goes Shorty Candler bringing in his PTs.
19: Are they still holding course?
20: Yeah. We're almost on top of them.
19: What do you mean, almost? We are.
20: Don't forget it. You're practically sitting on his wing.
19: Right where I want to be. Where are Shorty and Ed?
20: Swinging in alongside. PTs are piling in underneath.
19: Swell.
18: Beechcraft from Stinson. Beechcraft from Stinson. Come in. Come in.
20: Hey, he's wide, Hawk.
19: You have to wake up sometime. It's too late now. Hello, Dudley. This is Harrigan. Go ahead.
18: What's a big idea? Sheer off. You'll crash into me.
19: Worried, Dudley? I thought you were such a good pilot. Let's see you crawl out of this.
18: I'm warning you, Harrigan. The CAA will get a full report on this. You won't ever fly again. Now sheer off.
19: Nothing doing. And don't bother threatening me with the CAA again. You don't dare report me, not with the evidence I have on you. You'll just play nice now and ride along with us.
20: Hop, watch it. He's piling on steam.
19: And so will we.
20: Yeah, but he's got that baby supercharged.
19: Not enough to outdistance us. How are we doing?
20: Still on top of him.
19: How about Ed and Shorty?
20: Avion's keeping up, but Ed's dropping a little.
19: Not enough to matter. We've got him right where we want him.
18: Hello, Harrigan. This is Dudley. Come in.
20: Uh-oh, what now?
19: Go ahead, Dudley.
18: You win. What's the pitch?
19: No pitch, my friend. We just like your company. Now you throttle back and behave. You're going to Waynesburg with us.
3: Riding close herd on the Stinson with the help of the Navion and the Fairchild, Hop leads the squadron to the Waynesburg field, where they land an hour later. Dudley is rushed out of his plane and locked in an office. As Shorty, Frank, and Ed gather around Hop's Beechcraft with the pilots of the other planes and wait for instructions.
0: Well, now, what is it?
21: Okay, Harrigan, everybody's here.
19: Right, thanks, Ed. And now listen, fellas. You all know what the score is. I don't have to tell you anything about the organization. You know what it is and how dangerous it is. Some of us might get hurt.
21: So what? Yeah, well, we know what we're up against, Harrigan. We're still playing ball. Come on now, what do you want us to do?
19: Okay, it's now 3:30. We should reach five peaks a half hour before dawn. It'll be tough flying through the mountains in the dark, but I'm sure we can do it. When we're about a mile from the organization field, we'll all throttle our engines and start gliding. Glide all the way to the field. There may be opposition, and then again, maybe not. Depends on whether we surprise them.
21: We'll take care of those punks, won't we, fellas?
22: Yeah, you're right.
19: Well, but remember this. Our target is the office, the main headquarters of the gang. No matter what happens, we must take the office and hold it for at least 15 minutes. If we can do that, we're in. The organization will be broken wide open.
21: Simple enough. How about it, guys? It's okay with me.
19: Okay, then. Man your planes and good luck.
22: Okay, good luck to you, Larry.
19: You ready, Tank?
20: Yeah, but...
19: What's bothering you now?
20: Well, how come taking over the office for 15 minutes is enough to bust up the organization? I don't get it.
19: Listen, the other fellas trusted me, won't you?
20: Oh, sure, Hawk, sure, but I still don't know why...
19: No more questions, Tank. Pile in. Time's a-wasting.
3: Cutting off further protest, Hop starts the engine of the Beechcraft. The squadron is ready for action now. But what is Hop's plan? How can he break up the organization? We'll know more in just a moment, gang, so stand by. Earlier in the program, I promised to tell you about the glider program of the Civil Air Patrol cadets. To get the activity started, the CAP got in touch with the superintendents of education of every state, asking whether they, the CAP that is, could work directly with local school authorities. Most of the state superintendents sent back a quick okay. The CAP wants students in each school to construct a glider. Wings in each of the local communities will cooperate with the schools in completing the project. The CAP itself is building some of the gliders in its own workshops. Here, cadets who do not have a chance to attend school shops can meet with a glider construction class and receive instruction. When the glider is finished, well, the biggest thrill of all comes. The cadet then takes the glider out to fly it. If you've never seen one of these light ships floating through the air, well, then you're missing something really worthwhile. During this year, the Civil Air Patrol is sponsoring a program of building and flying model airplanes. They're working with the Air Scouts, the National Aeronautics Association, in fact, any agency interested in advancing aviation. Along this line, the only interest of the CAP is to get as many American boys and girls as possible actively engaged in aviation work. The entire cadet program is built and run on that basis. I've told you many times that this country must have young pilots and technicians of all types for the future. Most of you, I know, are interested in aviation because you like to follow the air adventures of Hop Harrigan. Well, if you want to do actual work and receive practical training and experience, look into the Civil Air Patrol Cadet Program. If you want a career in aviation, join up and get a head start. Always remember, gang, America needs flyers. And now back to our story. It is 5 a.m, and droning steadily through the moonlit sky, a squadron of 15 planes, Piper Cubs, Fairchild PT-19s, Aroncas, a Navion, a twin-engine Cessna, and Hop's Beechcraft, approach the towering Five Peaks mountain range. In the lead plane, Hop transmits his orders.
19: Now listen, all of you. This is the dangerous part of the flight, the approach. I'll lead you over the mountains high and as fast as possible. If any of you get engine trouble, drop out fast and scoot back for home. We can't waste any time.
18: Sorry to bust in, but take a look off to starboard. Hi.
19: What?
1: Tank, check it.
2: Yeah, I am.
1: Well?
2: I know it. Trouble and plenty of it.
19: What are you talking about?
2: The P-38. It was up on patrol and it spotted us. It's going to attack.
3: Even as Tank shouts a warning, Hop catches a glimpse of the powerful interceptor, silhouetted, bat-like against the waning moon, roaring in for the kill. The tiny squadron is helpless against its tremendous firepower, and it appears that Hop has led his followers into a deadly trap. Can he possibly escape? Gang, don't miss the action-packed climax of this rip-roaring adventure. Tune in and fly with Hop Harrigan, America's ace of the airwaves. So long, Hop. We'll be seeing you same time, same mutual station. Hop Harrigan is a transcribed, copyrighted feature appearing in All American Comics magazine. And it's brought to you Monday through Friday, same time, same mutual station.

0: I came across Mr. Kipling in the meadow by the church. If I've painted that spire once, he said, I've painted it a dozen times. He offered me an apple pie. An artist needs inspiration, he explained. Golden shortcrust pastry, delicious apple filling, and just the right amount of sugar sprinkled on top. But then, when it comes to the little details, Mr. Kipling does have an exceedingly good eye.
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1: Agent Z, we have been called to this country by certain intelligence officials who are old friends of mine. As you know, internal troubles here have been slowing up the defense program now being pushed in all quarters. One unscrupulous leader is suspected. He is known to be in contact with certain enemy leaders and has been under constant observation. We now have reason to believe this man is expecting a visitor who may cause more trouble here. Study these records. Keep me informed of the steps you take.

0: The brochure which K7 gave to Agent Z contained all but one fact. The expected visitor had already arrived in the country and was at that very moment closeted with the suspected leader in a small cottage near the outskirts of the city.
1: I arrived this morning. One of my men had previously rented this cottage. Well, I am here.
2: I did not expect you for 2 days.
1: We believe it is time to strike. Now, don't misunderstand. You have done excellent work. The bombings of railroad stations and other public buildings have disturbed your people and upset your diplomats. Now we will deliver one masterstroke.
2: As you say, the time is ripe. You have plans?
1: Yes. No more wasting time on railroad stations. We will dynamite the government buildings. Strike direct.
2: It would be impossible. They are guarded.
1: Nothing's impossible. Here are reports from men who work for us. The cabinet meets often at night. The visitors' galleries are open to the public. It would be very easy to leave a powerful bomb in a briefcase.
2: If I went near the government buildings while the cabinet was in session, the Secret Service men would follow me.
1: But they do not know me.
2: You are willing to take the chance?
1: From now on, you are not to be connected with any suspicious actions. You are not to take chances. I am here to do that. Let the intelligence men follow you. We want you to appear innocent and to be ready to make your demands when we are ready.
2: Ah, I see. It is a good plan. How soon?
1: Perhaps within the next 2 or 3 days. Perhaps later. We will wait until circumstances play into our hands. Then we will strike.

0: The plot was laid. When the two men finished their conference, the leader left, unaware of the fact that when he stepped into the street, a Secret Service man again took up the job of trailing him. That night, Agent Z received a complete report on his movements throughout the day. He went over them with Pat.
1: Well, there doesn't seem to be much here, Pat. I've studied reports on Gurning's movements during the last month. Today has been little different than the other days.
2: Then there's not much to go on.
1: No, not much. But there is something. I said there was a little difference between his movements today and on other days. But there was one difference. He visited a small cottage on the outskirts of the city early this morning.
2: I noticed that, Z.
1: I want you to drive out there, Pat. I've got to meet K7 or I'd go myself. Take a good look around. See what you can find out.
2: All right.
1: I'll meet you back here later.

0: A short time later, the spy, Pontarin, again talked with the leader who plotted against the country. The time was shortly after nightfall.
1: Beginning when I talked with you here this morning, I thought it would be several days before I would act. However, my plans have been changed. I'm going to strike tonight.
2: So soon?
1: There's no point in waiting. It is better to act before it is known that I am in the country. That is one reason. The other is that circumstances have played into our hands. The cabinet meets tonight.
2: You are going to...
1: The briefcase you see on the table is a carefully constructed bomb. It is powerful enough to completely wreck the building in which the cabinet meets. Tonight, I take it with me. It will be left beneath one of the seats in the visitor's gallery. 10 minutes later... Well, the diplomats who have been responsible for rearming this country will be dead.
2: And what will happen after that?
1: You will make your demands. You will set up an independent state under the control of my country. Our leader will go ahead with his plans on the continent. He will rule Europe without opposition.
2: Who is that?
1: One of my men, probably. You're nervous, my friend. Come in.
3: A car has stopped on the road.
1: Well, what of it?
3: A woman got out. She walked by the house slowly twice. Now she is watching from across the street.
1: So. Turn off the light.
2: Someone has discovered us.
1: Turn off the light, I said. Now I will go out without being seen. As soon as the door is closed, turn the light on again. All right. Now show me where she is.
3: There, behind the bushes. You can see her head.
1: Circle around behind her. I will go to the left. We will seize her.

0: Don't try to move.
1: What are you doing?
0: Holding a gun against you. Keep your hands where I can see them. Walk into the house.
1: Who are you?
0: That is a question I want you to answer. Start walking. I'll take care of her, Sergei. Go down the road and get her car. Drive it around behind the house.
2: I'll get it.
0: As soon as you have put it out of sight, come back here and wait. Now, mademoiselle, here's the door. Please step in.
3: Who is she? Why have you brought her here?
0: Because she was spying on us. Sit down in that chair, mademoiselle.
3: What are you going to do with her?
0: Keep her here until I return, Gurney. The cabinet is already in session. I haven't time to question her now. Later, we will dispose of her. She must not live to talk.

0: A short time later, Agent Z and Secret Agent K7 stepped into the visitors' gallery. It was nearly time for the cabinet meeting to start.
1: The cabinet meeting is late getting underway tonight. I thought you might enjoy seeing it in session.
2: Yes, I've never had the opportunity before. Here are two seats. Shall we take them?
1: Yes. Not many people here. By the way, did you make any progress today?
2: Yes, a little. I've been checking the records of the men our suspect associates with. They're an unsavory crew. I don't think there's any doubt they're behind the bombings that have caused so much trouble.
1: Go on.
2: Well, as I was saying, I believe... K7, you see that man coming from the other side?
1: Rolf Ponturn.
2: Yes, he came in a minute ago. He had a bulging briefcase with him. He left it in one of the seats on the other side and is leaving. He's seen us. I'm going to stop him. Just a minute, Ponturn. I want to talk to you.
1: I don't think you need an introduction to me, Ponturn.
3: K7, get out of my way.
1: If you move...
3: Let go.
2: He was reaching for his gun. I hit him over the head with the butt of mine.
1: Agent Z, get that briefcase. Hurry.
2: Yes, sir. Here it is. It's heavy.
1: Open it.
2: Wait. It's not locked. Hey, it's a bomb.
1: Rip those wires out.
2: Good Lord. 3 minutes more and it would have been too late. Here's the clock mechanism.
4: K7, I followed this man here.
1: What do you know about him, L6?
4: He was with the man we suspect at the cottage near the outskirts of the city. An hour ago, they seized Miss Norwood. What? Ponturn came here.
2: You say Miss Norwood has been seized?
4: She's held at the cottage.
1: Go after her, Agent Z. I'll take care of things here. I think we can say this case is closed.

0: Agent Z reporting to K7. Miss Norwood was found unharmed. She was being held prisoner by the leader whom you suspected. There is enough evidence against him to convict. We have also seized four members of Pontern's ring and the names of all who were in the plot. They are being rounded up tonight.
1: Within recent months, there have been many plots against the European democracies, and none have been more desperate than the one to blow up the government buildings of one great empire. I will tell you of some of the other plots and counterplots in future programs. Listen for my next story. This is K7 speaking.

0: Log entry, The Catch, Scarlet Queen. Philip Kearney, master. Position, 3 degrees, 7 minutes north, 104 degrees, 2 minutes east. Wind fresh to moderate, sky fair. Remarks, departed Singapore after being guest at unsuccessful wedding. Reason for failure, the Winchester rifle and the ambitious groom. It was a sun-brilliant, wind-fresh morning when we stood into Koh Phang on the island of Timor, our port of call after a long run up from Sydney. The stevedores were waiting for us as we warped into the Nederlander Asiatic Company's docks. And by the time the Scarlet Queen was riding to her hawsers, our cargo was swinging out over the side, guided by the gentle hand of my chief mate, Gallagher.
1: Let's be easy on that gear, Blaston! You bang up that rail anymore, we'll replace it with your rip!
0: A few moments later, a portly messenger waddled aboard the Queen.
2: You are Captain Kearney, yeah?
0: Yeah.
2: I have a cable for you from Singapore, yeah?
0: Oh, thanks. Yeah. The cable was from the Singapore offices of Kang and Sons China Traders, the company under which the Scarlet Queen had set out on her voyage and under which we were still sailing. But the cable didn't have to do with business affairs. Hey, Gallagher, come here. Just get that stuff off in a hurry. You and I are going to a wedding.
3: We're going to a what?
0: Hey, look. It's addressed to you and me. Says, my son, request the honor of your presence at the marriage between my daughter, Nanhua, and the Honorable Yu Lang at my home on the 26th instant. Affectionately, Coochie Kang.
3: Nanhua.
0: Yeah. Come on, let's get moving, shall we?
3: Watch me move cargo. I'd miss your wedding before I'd miss hers.
1: Hey there! I want 3 more men, boys!

0: house was a success. Everything fit, except the expression on Nanhua's face. It should have been happy, but it wasn't. Red and I followed the crowd out onto the street. The bride and groom appeared in the doorway, and the ever-present Chinese firecrackers started popping.
1: What's the matter with Nanhua? Skipper, everybody's happy but her.
0: I've been wondering, too, Red. I don't know. The scene of gaiety suddenly changed. Yu Lang and the groom stiffened and crumpled at the screaming Nanhua's feet. When we got to him, he was dead. When we rolled him over, we saw a bullet hole in his forehead, just over his right eye.
2: And so Mutual continues The Voyage of the Scarlet Queen, written by Gil Dowd and Bob Tallman, and starring Elliot Lewis. The Scarlet Queen, proudest ship to plow the seas, bound for uncharted adventure. Every week a complete entry in the log, and every week a league further in the voyage of the Scarlet Queen.

0: He was standing.
1: I don't know, Nanua. We'll try to find out. Take her inside, Red. Get her someplace where it isn't so noisy.
2: Yeah, come on, Nanua. Let's go inside. Come on, where your friend can't see your ball.
3: Oh, Bohao. Why would she, Captain? He shot. Tuanga?
1: Yeah, all finished.
3: Other man, Li Chen-si, he shoot, I think.
1: Huh? Who's Li Chen-si?
3: He hops that from Nanhua. She married this man. He talk hate on this man. Now much sorrow he do. I call Xiong Jing.
1: Police, yeah. Somebody should call police.
4: Philip, my son, I was in sight. What is it?
1: Afraid it couldn't be worse, Kang. He's dead.
4: I was told that, Philip. But how?
1: Somebody used the noise of the firecrackers to cover the sound of the shot.
4: How could it be, my son, such sadness in a night so recently noisy with happiness?
1: I don't know, Kang. I don't know.
5: Good Lord, what's happened to Liu Yang? I saw him dead. He's been shot.
4: Yes, Ralph.
5: Tell me, what in heaven's name happened?
4: This is Ralph Clayton, Philip, my assistant here in Singapore.
1: Hello, Mrs. Clayton.
4: This is Captain Carney, Ralph. I think he knows more than anyone about what happened.
1: I don't know anything. I just saw him fall. Kang.
4: Yes?
1: Who owns that house across the street?
4: Why, an aged one named Guo Feng, Philip.
1: Huh? I'll see you in a few minutes. I'm going to cross and take a look at that house and see if I can find Guo Feng. I didn't find Guo Feng. The house was dark and nobody answered my knock. I forced my way in. I climbed to the second floor. The two front rooms looked out across the now deserted street toward Kang's doorway, in which Nanhua and her groom had been standing. I didn't go any farther than the first room. A faint smell of powder smoke still hung in the hot air. I lit a match. In a corner, I found an ejected rifle cartridge case, American brand 38 Special. I slipped it into my pocket and left the house.

0: Philip, my son, did you see Kuo Feng?
1: No, Kang. There wasn't anybody home.
2: Did you find anything in the house, Captain Carney?
1: Yeah, Clayton. The shot was fired from an upstairs room by an American rifle, .38 caliber. Really? An auto-loading weapon, I think.
2: Why do you say that, Captain Carney?
1: Because if we're bolder lever action, I don't think the killer would have ejected the shell. With an auto, he couldn't help it and probably wouldn't have wasted the time looking for it. It was pretty dark in there.
2: I see.
1: Now, I'll get back and check on Kuo Feng later. The policeman called?
0: Yes, Philip. I myself called him.
1: Well, and you've done everything you can, Ken. I'll probably want to ask you some questions. You better go and try to rest until I get.

0: Red?
1: Oh, where the devil have you been, Skipper? You know I'm no good with women who are going to pieces.
0: How is she?
1: How do you think she is? She's better than she was, though. She's in there in the other room laying down. Say, Skipper.
0: Yeah?
1: Who is Lee Chen-Si?
0: Why?
1: Well, she's been talking about him, about how he's got to get away.
0: Yeah. He's some guy who wasn't in favor of her marrying Yu Lang. I'll tell you more after I've talked to her. Wait here.
2: Hello, Phil.
0: Hello, Nanhua. Kind of a rough sea tonight, huh?
2: Yes, it is.
0: But rougher for Yu Lang than for anyone else, don't you think?
2: I'm not feeling sorry for myself. Is that what you meant?
0: Yeah, that's what I meant. I wanted to remind you that you weren't because I want to talk to you about it.
2: I'm all right, Phil. I want to talk about it.
0: Good. Who is Lee Chen-Si?
2: Is he suspected already?
0: Yeah, I'm afraid he is. Did he do it, Nanhua?
2: No. Of course he did not.
0: Why was he the first one to be suspected?
2: Because he is so quick with his temper and so sincere when he is angry. He threatened that he would kill Yu Lang.
0: Why? Because he wanted to marry her?
2: Yes, that is why.
0: That's a point in his favor. Look, Nanhua, I...
2: Yes, Phil?
0: Well, both Red and I realize that you weren't happy tonight. I'm not going to ask you why you were going through a marriage that you didn't want.
2: Because I am Chinese, I could not tell you if you did ask, Phil.
0: Yeah, I sort of figured that.
2: But, Phil, because Lee is Chinese and his friends are Chinese, no one will turn to help him. He will be arrested for a crime he had nothing to do with. The justice here in Singapore moves very rapidly. Phil, I am sure that he is innocent. He must be warned and...
0: And kept out of sight someplace?
2: Yes.
0: All right, Nanhua. I haven't met many women I could believe, but you're one I can. Where'll I find your Lee Chen-Si?
2: Oh, Phil. I am not sure. But if you will go to his uncle, he's an old man. Kuan Yin. He has a druggist shop near the end of Tang Ning Road. Perhaps Kuan Yin will know where he is. Here, take this clasp, that he will know you are to be trusted.
0: Okay, Nanhua. Red will go with me. Don't tell anybody where we've gone, even your father. He's too honest.
2: All right, Phil.
0: Your story to everyone is that we just left and said we'll see you later. Which we will. I swung down toward the end of Tanglin Road, a street typically noisy and crowded. Kuan Yin's apothecary was dimly lit and filled by the odors of the strange and nameless things prescribed to maintain the Chinese health. A wizened little figure stood up behind a counter as we went in.
3: Yes? You wish Chinese medicine?
1: No, thanks, Doc.
0: Red. We're looking for Lee Chen-Si. Nanhua told us you might know where he is.
3: Oh, no. I not know.
0: Kuan Yin, we friend with Nanhua. She friend with Lee Chen-Si.
3: I not know where Lee Chen-Si.
0: Here, clasp Nanhua send to show we friend.
3: Oh. Why you come?
0: To help Lee. He in big trouble. You hear about killing?
3: Why here? News of death come quick like death come. What you want?
0: We want you to tell us where Lee is.
3: Not to.
1: We want to help him.
0: Police will come soon, Kuan Yin. All people think Lee kill man. We hide him.
3: Police? Come here?
0: Very soon.
3: You come.
0: All right. He shuffled ahead of us, leading us from the dim main room into an even dimmer hallway in the rear.
3: Lee Chen-Si. To tell you, you're not here.
4: Dai, what else? Yi Shung, not here too.
3: To the number.
4: Ah. Ding, so money, John.
3: Go. Stay. He opened door.
0: Thanks, Kuan Yin. If police come, you talk loud. Huh? We hear, then we go.
3: Oh, yes, I do.
0: Good. Come on, Red.
5: Yeah. That is close enough. Who are you?
0: Put the gun away, Lee. This is Red Gallagher, and I'm Phil Carney. We sailed for Nanhua's father.
5: Oh, Captain Carney and Mr. Gallagher. Nanhua has told me about you. I'm sorry.
0: It's all right.
5: Come into my hiding place.
0: Come on, Red.
5: I am, as you Americans say, on a bad spot.
1: No, I've been on worse ones myself.
0: We're going to see what we can do to get you off of it, Lee.
5: I'm glad there are at least three people in Singapore who think that I didn't kill Yung Lung.
0: It's the police.
5: Police here?
1: You didn't give us much leeway. They must have followed us.
0: Is there a back way out of here, Lee?
5: Yes, through the window to a roof below and then to the ground.
0: All right, go ahead. We'll follow you out and talk later. All right, go ahead, Red.
1: I've had lots of practice with winded skippers.
0: Yeah, sure. All right, let's go. Lee Chin Si not only knew the way, but he knew the neighborhood like a tramp puppy. We paralleled Tanglin Road, but held to the middle of the blocks, cutting through yards, vaulting fences, invading lots of privacy.
6: Lee, go on. You don't want anything but I'll quiet with him, Red.
5: I saw it. Zuzo, too. Raise him.
0: When we traveled seven or eight blocks and were down toward the Singapore River, we stopped. Lee led us through a narrow doorway and into a room in which a few Chinese sat, some with glasses and bottles, some with newspapers. We slid into a curtained booth and sat down.
1: Well, nobody will follow us. We can be sure of that.
0: Are you safe here, Lee?
5: For a little while, I think.
0: No. All right. Do you know who killed you, Ling?
5: How can I say? I wasn't there.
0: But you have a good idea. Is that what you mean?
5: With my stupid threat spoken in front of some who were friends and some who perhaps were not, I gave anyone who wanted you long dead a good excuse to kill him.
1: Yeah, you sure did.
0: You know, that jealousy mode has been overworked, but it's always good. Are you in love with Nan Hua, Lee?
5: Yes, sir. We had planned on marriage ourselves before she was forced into
1: forced
5: this one.
1: Forced into
5: it? Yes.
0: I gave her the chance to tell me about it tonight, but she wouldn't. What is it, a matter of face?
5: Yes. Without his knowledge, a great deal of smuggling is being done in her father's organization.
0: In Kang's China Traders?
5: Yes. Yu Lang, who was a very ambitious man at best, took Nan Hua one night and showed her. He said he would expose it and ruin her father unless she married him.
1: And she went through with it without saying a word to her old man, her father? But if Kang wasn't in on it, I don't see what difference it would have made.
5: Because you are not Chinese, Mr. Gallagher.
1: Huh? Oh.
5: To be exposed like that would have caused such a loss of face that he would have been ruined. For the same reason, I cannot tell the police, no matter what happens to me, because of what it would do to Nan Hua's father. It has to be a confession.
0: Yeah. But why was Yu Lang killed, Lee?
5: I think because the man who was actually hiding the contraband goods in Kang's shipments was frightened because Yu Lang knew the truth.
0: Do you know who that man is?
5: I can only suspect.
0: Ralph Clayton?
5: I know only what Nan Hua told me about Yu Lang.
0: Yeah. Tell me, Lee, what kind of a rifle do you have?
5: Why, it's an American rifle. A Winchester, 38 special. Why, Captain?
0: That's the weapon that killed Yu Lang. Where is it?
5: It would take a very good friend to believe this, I'm afraid, Captain.
0: Hmm?
5: My rifle disappeared 2 days ago.
0: Yeah, I see what you mean. With everything else, a disappearing murder weapon is a little tough to swallow.

0: Nanhua?
1: Who is it?
0: Red and Phil.
1: Oh, come in. What has happened? Where is Lee?
0: We took him down to the Queen. He's locked in the cabin.
1: Locked in?
0: Yep.
2: Your boy is in such a bad spot that we don't know whether to feel sorry for him or keelhaul him.
1: What do you mean?
0: He doesn't mean anything. Where does Lee live, Nanhua?
1: Why, Phil?
0: We want to go over there.
1: On Seletar Drive, just this side of the bridge. The number is 742. His is apartment 20 at the top of the stairs.
0: All right, we'll be back, Nanhua. Stay awake, will you?

0: 18, 20. Here it is, Skipper.
1: Yeah. I hate to make the noise, but this door's in the way. Let me show it.
0: Oh, wait a minute.
1: What?
0: Let me look at that, Skipper. Spring lock, isn't it? Sure. Japanese made. It's a knife blade job.
1: Yeah?
0: Yeah, this'll do it. Just stand on a light a minute, will you?
1: Yeah, I'm sorry.
0: Go ahead.
1: You know, someday, Gallagher, I'm going to ask you about your past.
0: Pure a spindrift, Skipper. I learned this from having such bad luck losing keys.
1: I'll bet.
0: Well, what are we looking for?
1: Evidence. Any and all kinds. Red.
0: Huh?
1: Look at here.
0: What do you got, Skipper?
1: Here. It was behind the clothes in this closet. A Winchester rifle, 38 special.
0: Lee didn't make that murder weapon disappear for long
1: enough. Wait a minute, Red. If Clayton took it, he might have brought it back, you know.
0: Yeah, maybe he didn't take it. I'm thinking we got two men with motives. Lee might have dreamed up that story of his to frame Clayton, you know.
1: Yeah, that's right, Red. Seven. Check the windows, will you?
0: Oh, yeah.
1: See if there's another way to get in here besides that door.
0: These windows open out onto space as far as I can see. Now, the door's that scared.
1: And this must be the rifle. There's one gone out of the magazine. Okay, Red, let's go back to the house where the shot was fired. I still want to talk to old Cool Feng and see what we can pick up. We didn't pick up anything from Cool Feng. He was dead from a knife wound. He was lying in the middle of a badly furnished library. His pockets were pulled inside out. The room itself had been searched, too.
0: I don't like this much anymore, Skipper. It's getting late.
1: I'm with you on both counts.
0: Was this guy here when you came into the house before?
1: I wish I could tell you, Red, but I can't. I just came in and went upstairs. I didn't look in here.
0: So what do we do with Nanhua's boy?
1: Huh? Well, leave him where he is. So far, he's ahead in my book by one empty cartridge case.
0: That isn't much of a lead.
1: Well, there might be more. Let's go and find out, huh? All right, now listen, Nanhua. I want you to get a story across to Ralph Clayton and your father. Is Clayton still here?
2: Yes, Phil. What story?
1: That you've gotten a message from Lee. He's been drinking. He's losing face by hiding, and he's gone back to his apartment and is going to give himself up to the police.

0: Cecil, what story?
1: That you've gotten a message from Lee. He's been drinking. He's losing face by hiding, and he's gone back to his apartment and is going to give himself up to the police in the morning.
0: He is not,
1: the
0: Phil.
1: The story, Nanua. In the morning, he's going to tell the police everything he knows about what's going on behind your father's back.
0: Phil.
1: But don't use the word smuggling.
0: Then you know. You will not tell anyone. It would ruin my father. You know what that would mean.
1: I don't know anything, Gorgeous. I'm just guessing. You tell that story, and maybe nobody will have to tell anything else.
2: Skipper, sometimes I get a little disappointed in you.
1: Yeah, Red? Why?
2: Because sometimes you aren't open and above board about things. If you think somebody's guilty, why don't we go get him and knock him around until he says yes? That always works if you're patient.
1: Brutal methods, Red. Dull and uninteresting.
2: I don't know.
1: This way we're hanging everything on two very small items. First, that empty cartridge case. Doesn't seem to me that anyone would eject that thing from a lever-action rifle unless he wanted to leave it. Why?
2: To frame somebody else. Yeah, but did you ever figure that it might have taken two shots to drill that guy?
1: Gallagher, you're insulting. Of course I did.
2: Huh?
1: I counted the slugs in that rifle. You were there. One fired.
2: Oh, yeah.
1: Item two, a key to Lee's apartment used to swipe the rifle and to plant it in the closet again. If somebody has it, he'll use it again to put Lee out of the way.
2: Yeah.
1: Item three.
2: Two is enough.
1: I just thought of this. Mm-hmm. Old Cole Feng's body and library were searched. Why? He was killed because I said I was going to talk to him, and he was searched for some dough, paid him for the use of that room with the view of Yu Lang's forehead.
2: So we wait in the apartment, underhanded like. What do I do?
1: You hide in the closet.
2: Hide? Now, wait a minute.
1: Be on hand in case I need you. I'm going to be reeking of liquor, passed out on Lee's bed.
2: Well, I won't say anything about you being more at home than I'll be. Now, what'll you be wearing?
1: Brass knuckles, Red. But look, if Clayton's innocent, he won't even show up. You see?
2: Yeah, underhanded.
1: Underhanded nothing. The whole thing depends on him. If he doesn't want to come, he doesn't have to. We splashed enough liquor around Lee's apartment to make it smell like the scene of a 3-day binge.
3: Oh, such a waste.
1: Then Red went into a handy closet, leaving the door just ajar. I climbed into Lee's bed, turning my back to the room to give a knife wielder a good target. It didn't occur to me that he might be a knife thrower until I heard the door ease open and click shut. Then I had to force myself to lie still until I heard his footsteps enter the bedroom. I gave myself a count of five. Then I heard his breathing fade in as he bent over.
4: Hey, that's close up! Hey!
1: I turned over, and as I rolled, I started my right for his chin.
4: Hey!
2: Oh, listen. You can make a pigeon out of yourself if you want to, but do it where I can't watch it.
1: All right, all right.
2: He had you practically...
1: All right,
2: you
1: never
2: know.
1: Mind.
2: What'd you hit him with, anyway?
1: Never give an underhanded guy like him a chance, Red. I told you what I'd be wearing, brass knuckles. Never go to bed in Singapore without them. There wasn't much left to be told after the police got through with Ralph Clayton. His confession about the smuggling saved Kuji Kang's face, and his confession of both murders lightened Nanhua's burden of widowhood and put Lee Chen Si back on the eligible list. The last time we saw them, Nanhua and Lee were holding hands, and Kang's arms were resting across both their shoulders. An odd finish for the wedding. But it looked like they'd have better luck on the one obviously coming up. We moved out of the harbor and found the wind.
5: Stand by to make sail!
1: It streaked in from down across the line, and our crewmen jumped to their stations to send up the sail at whistle for.
5: Stop it, chief! Make sail!
1: Eager arms and strong backs glistened in the sun. The mainsail went up smartly and bellied out. The jib shot up. Swung out over my head and fought with the sheets that held it in place. The Scarlet Queen shook under the push of wind, then dug her starboard rail into the green turmoil she caused, lifted her port side shamelessly to sun and air, and leaned into her course up into the South China Sea.
6: Hey, we got a whopper. But she likes it, Skipper. She's flirting with it.
1: I guess it'll treat her right.

0: Fred, as long as we can hold our feet to the deck angle.
1: Well, I've grown lopsided learning to do it.
0: Yeah, I noticed. You have to fight to navigate a level street.
1: Oh, not every street, Skipper.
0: Say,
1: it looked like spring was blooming or something in Singapore, didn't it?
0: Oh, not in Singapore. There aren't any different seasons. They're all the same.
1: Skipper, I'm talking about romance. Cupid.
0: Oh.
1: Yeah, the name of the game. Nanhua and that Lee Chen-Chi. Well, you got to blame it on something.
0: Yeah. And nice kids for land people.
1: Yeah, great.
0: I wonder where we'll be when they get secured.
1: I don't know. The farther, the better. But promise me one thing, Skipper. Don't ever take me to another wedding. This is the second one I've been to, and I don't like
0: it. Yeah? What happened at the first?
1: I got married.
0: Oh, Red, no.
1: Yeah. I was on a cod schooner then, fishing the Newfoundland Banks. I made one trip after the wedding, and when I come back, she was gone. And do you know what she left me for?
0: No. A desert prospector.
1: Worse? He rented canoes in Central Park. And after this one, no more.
0: I see your point.
1: Yeah. The little woman I got now is good enough for me. Just moving up into the China Sea and leaving you alone.
0: To the Queen, Skipper?
2: To the Scarlet Queen. Girl enough for us, I read.
0: After you, mate.

0: 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Sky, fair. Sea, cresting with high cross swell. 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
6: African drums are talking. The drums bring you a story of Africa, that dark continent of jungle, swamp, and arid veldt, of native intrigue and unbelievable mystery. Listen. Professor Anton Edwards, while traveling in French Equatorial Africa with his daughter Lorna, comes into possession of a preserved human head that talks. Jack Martin, the professor's assistant, joins them. The two men were discussing the talking head when a scream from Lorna brings them running to her tent.

0: Confound it. Where's that flashlight?
1: Here's one, sir. Lorna's not here. Our bed's empty.
0: Great heavens. What's become of the girl?
1: What in the name of...
0: Oh, take no notice of that, Jack. It's only the head in the other tent. But where... There she is.
1: Where, sir?
0: There. Walking across the open space. Look. Come on, we'll have to hurry.
1: What's the matter with her? Her arms are stretched out.
0: Wait a minute. Don't go too close. See her feet. They're bare. She's in her sleeping suit.
1: Good. Dead. She's sleepwalking.
0: Yes. We can't wake her abruptly. Heavens, I didn't know Lorna was subject to things like this. Possibly the change of climate has something to do with it.
1: Has she ever been known to wander this way before, sir?
0: Not to my knowledge. I thought she was perfectly normal.
1: Who's that on the other side of the clearing? There's someone watching her.
0: Looks like Nguru, by Masai.
1: What's he doing out here at this time? He ought to be bedded down.
0: Don't worry about him. He must have seen her start out. He's probably following to see that no harm comes to her. He's really very attached to her. I've had Nguru for years, Jack. You know that.
1: Well, he's an ugly-looking customer in any case. I'd hate to make an enemy of him.
0: Don't worry about him. I'd trust Nguru anywhere.
1: Look, she stopped.
0: Seems to be talking to someone.
1: But there's no one near her.
0: I know. She's just dreaming it, that's all. Let's get closer and hear what she's saying.
1: Let's get her back to bed, sir. If we wait too long, she'll be down with fever in the morning.
0: Not yet. I want to hear what she's saying. It might give us some ideas to what's worrying her.
1: But there's something I want to tell you, sir.
0: Let it wait, Jack. I don't want to miss anything she says.
1: But it's about Lorna. She told me tonight that she felt as if something out in the bush was calling to her.
0: Huh?
1: Something that gave her an almost overpowering impulse to walk out of camp alone.
0: She did, eh? Great Scott, when did she tell you this?
1: Tonight, when you went to see if her quarters were properly set. You know what some witch doctors can do with hypnosis? Let's get her back quickly, sir. I don't like this business.
0: All right, only it's imperative to avoid any kind of a shock. Whatever we do, we must not wake her abruptly.
1: Why wake her at all? Can't we guide her gently back to her tent?
0: Yes, that's better still. Come on. No, wait. Wait. Wait a minute. He's talking again. Listen.
2: Out of the ageless vault of time, my beloved, have I come to fulfill the promise made to thee when the sun's light rested upon the altar and the sacrificial knife of the priest returned its fire. So were we sent into the oblivion of the ages.
0: Talking about the ancient sun worshippers. Must have read that paragraph somewhere. Do you recognize it, Jack?
1: No, I don't, sir. Let's get her back. I can't stand this.
0: All right. Here's Nguru coming across. Take her gently by the arm, Jack. That's fine. We'll take her back in a minute. That you, Nguru?
3: Aye, Bwana. Devil spirit, him come from hill. Look plenty for missy.
1: What's that? What does he mean, devil spirit?
0: He says a devil has come from the mountain and cast longing eyes on Lorna. Asante, Nguru. Now, tell me what your eyes have seen.
3: Nguru see nothing. Nose him smell him devil plenty.
1: Lord, this gets worse and worse.
0: All right, Nguru. Get me a rope from the store tent.
3: Aye, Bwana.
0: Careful, Jack. Let her sink back on the bed gently. That's it.
1: Good Lord, sir. I'm worried still.
0: Well, it's nothing to worry about. Quite a natural thing at times. Sleepwalking is caused by excitement or mental stress of some kind. Got the rope, Nguru?
3: Aye, Bwana. Rope him no good for devil spirit talk.
1: You mean even if we tie her down, she'll walk out if she wants to?
3: Aye, little Bwana. Devil him call, she go.
1: Not after I get through tying her up.
0: Well, give her plenty of room, not too tight, Jack.
1: No, sir. I'm taking the rope around her bed several times. There's enough play for a natural turn of the body, but she'll never get out of it unless the rope is cut.
0: Yes, I see. Well, that looks safe enough.
1: No spirit I've ever met would get her out of that. She seems to be sleeping very heavily. Do you think she's been hypnotized, sir?
0: No. No, you see, her eyes react to touch. Yes, come on, she's safe enough now at all events. Let's go to the other tent and finish our talk. Thanks for watching, Nguru. Asante sana. You can sleep now.
3: Aye, Bwana.
1: Hadn't we better place a guard outside here?
0: Oh, no, there's no need, Jack. She's all right now, I'm sure. We'll only be a few feet from her.
1: But I still think a guard would be the safest plan.
0: Don't worry, my boy. Guru is always on guard. He never seems to sleep. The slightest unnatural sound in camp at night brings him up as silently as a shadow.
1: Yes, he seems to move just like a cat.
0: And he moves just as quickly, too. Oh, whiskey and soda?
1: Yes, thanks. I need one after that. What about this body servant of yours, sir, Nguru? He certainly is a tough-looking customer.
0: Nguru is all right. And he's not exactly a body servant, you know. I've spoken of him several times at home, if you remember.
1: Yes, but you've never really described him properly. He's as big as you are and fully as strong, which you must admit is unusual.
0: Yeah, he's a fine specimen of warrior. He's a prince in his own right. Blue blood through and through. I've had Nguru for years. We did quite a lot of secret service work together for the British government during the war in German East Africa. He saved my life on more than one occasion.
1: Does he always carry that great spear with him?
0: Never lets it out of his sight. He calls it the Snake Woman.
1: The Snake Woman? Why is that?
0: Because just one kiss means death. That is, unless he wants to prolong the operation.
1: Good Lord, does he do that sort of thing often?
0: I've only seen him do it once, when he fought the man who ran off with his wife. And he cut him into ribbons before delivering the final thrust.
1: Well, it's nice to know he has some sort of feeling anyway. Since I've met him, the expression on his face hasn't changed one jot.
0: It never does, under any circumstance. But I'd trust Nguru with my life at any time. Now, let's get back to talking about that talking head, Jack.
1: Yes?
0: I wanted to tell you that the chatter of the head is not at all gibberish, as you probably think. There's sense to what it says.
1: Good heavens, sir. How can the thing talk if it's severed from the body? There's some trick to it.
0: No, I don't think so. And I have sense enough not to bother about that part of the phenomenon. What I'm interested in is what the head says.
1: Do you mean the thing actually speaks words?
0: Yes. Jack, my boy, we're on the verge of something that's going to make the scientific world sit up and take notice.
1: In what way, sir?
0: This head speaks the language of the lost Atlantis, or as near to it as anything can be.
1: Well, there's never been a language discovered that was attributed to the Atlanteans.
0: No, as far as you know, there hasn't. But you know what my hobby has been for the last 20 years?
1: Well, yes, ancient languages.
0: Very well. About 20 years ago, on my second trip to Africa, I was with Lamberti then.
1: That's the man you exposed for fraud, isn't it?
0: Yes. Well, we came upon some writings on submerged rocks off the coast. These things set me to thinking. I'd come across other similar markings in other parts of the world. And with all the data I'd kept, I concocted a language that might have been used by the perpetrators of those writings.
1: Yes, I know, sir. You've often spoken of it at home.
0: Now, the old witch doctor who gave me the head spoke of a legend that the spirit of the head would never rest until it was laid in the arms of its own people. I sat with the head hour after hour. Some of the sounds it was making seemed familiar. Then it came to me. It was speaking the language I'd been working on.
1: But all this sounds so frightfully fantastic.
0: I don't care whether it's fantastic or not, Jack. This whole thing leads to the native legend of the perfect race of people. You know the myth of the golden race. Superb, perfect men and women.
1: Yes, of course, I've heard it. But I've always taken it with a pinch of salt.
0: Well, possibly you'll take it with a pinch of something else after I've found what I'm seeking.
1: What do you mean?
0: Just this. It's well known that the Atlanteans held a secret, natural formula, that kept their bodies in perfect health. And if this head belongs to one of that lost race of people, it's going to lead us to the place where they are. Because its chatter, according to the language I've been working on, is nothing but directions of travel.
1: But good heavens, sir, would you trust yourself in this wilderness to a guide like that?
0: If what I am after is at the end of it, I'd trust myself to a headless body, let alone a bodiless head.
1: But it's taking a great risk.
0: Well, don't you see, Jack? That's where the native legend comes from. The head won't rest until it's back with its own people. And it's giving directions all the time how to get there.
1: Yes, of course, but you'll excuse me for asking you, sir, especially just now, but have you been taking your quinine regularly?
0: I see. Well, Jack, if you're going to take that attitude, I'll be forced to leave you behind and go on alone.
1: Then in that case, I'm afraid you'll have to put up with my company. Because madness or no madness, I'm staying with you.
0: Well, that's more like you, Jack. I knew you would. That's why I sent for you to join me. You needn't worry about my health. My temperature is perfectly normal and my pulse quite regular.
1: Nevertheless, I think I'll keep an eye on you. Oh, by the way, we've forgotten all about Lorna. Hadn't we better go and see if she's all right?
0: Yes, we'll go now. Hello, Nguru. Nini, old warrior. What is it?
3: Bwana. Devil, he speak. Missy, she go for Balava. Come.
1: What's that?
0: He says the devil called and Lorna's gone. Come on, Jack. Lorna's tent, quick.
4: I'm with you, sir. Confound that tent rope.
0: Where's the flashlight? Have you got it, one, Jack?
4: Yes, here you are. Great heavens.
0: She's gone. Lorna's gone and...
4: The ropes on the bed are still intact.
0: They haven't been moved.

0: Yes, there's coffee pot freshness in every cup of Maxwell House.
1: You know, cats have minds of their own. That's why we love them. They really do know what they like. Tibby, Tibby, Tibby.
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0: out of the glamorous mystic east, out of the desert burning sand, the voice of ancient Persia speaks to the heart of him who understands. To the crunch of the camel's padded feet, meet the purple glow of starlit skies. Four travelers in life's caravan meet in their quest for earthly paradise. A sign on the mystic scroll of fate, the moving finger writes in gold. Do you hear the call of Omar? Wait. Ismet is written. Let the tale be told. Omar, the Wizard of Persia.
1: Henry Mason, a wealthy importer of jewels, meets Omar, the Wizard of Persia. The Masons own an emerald, which will bring misfortune until it is restored to its original owner. On Omar's advice, the Masons set out for the Orient to return the jewel. Omar encourages or warns Mason by means of mystic bells, the meaning of which is given in the mystic scroll on Mason's possession. Occasionally, Omar speaks to Mason by putting the American in an hypnotic trance. On the train to New York, they are followed by a mysterious foreigner. At the close of the last episode, the mystic bells ring out the message, "Danger lurks in the darkness of the day."
2: Are we never going to have any peace of mind, Henry?
3: Well, I warned you, my dear, this is not going to be a picnic.
2: Picnic? This is a positive nightmare. Cynthia, will you stop turning around and staring at people in that fashion?
4: Wait, Mother. Stop pulling at my sleeve.
5: I'm beginning to feel Cynthia was right after all, Mr. Mason.
2: What does Gerald mean, Henry?
3: Well, lean over and I'll tell you. But don't let it look as if we were holding a conference.
4: Daddy, Jerry, he's gone. The seat is vacant.
2: Hold on. What on earth are you talking about?
3: Quiet, Martha. Please, not so loud. Cynthia has been watching one of the passengers. Third berth to the rear. I'm certain I've seen that fellow in one of the bazaars in the Orient.
2: Gracious, why do they ever allow these foreigners here? They're never up to any good.
3: Don't be silly, Martha.
4: That man's been watching us ever since we left Mexico.
2: Do you think he's interested in the mystic scroll, Henry?
3: Very likely.
2: Oh, I wish you'd burnt it before you left Persia.
3: Will you compose yourself, Martha, please?
5: I've got it, Mr. Mason.
3: What, Jerry?
4: Tell us, Jerry.
2: Some more trouble, I'm sure.
5: Perhaps not. I don't know. But I've been trying to figure out the last message you received through the mystic bell. Do you recall the exact words?
3: Wait. I'll look at the scroll.
5: No, don't take it out again.
4: Oh, I remember, Daddy. It was something like, "Danger lurks in the darkness of day."
3: That's it.
5: That's right, sweetheart. "Danger lurks in the darkness of day."
2: There's no meaning in those words, Gerald.
5: Not the first time you hear them. But I think I've got the solution.
4: What's it, Jerry?
3: I think I know what you're driving at.
5: Well, the only time of the day in a moving train when there's darkness is when the train passes through a tunnel.
4: A tunnel?
2: Oh, I knew it.
3: That's it, Jerry. A tunnel. I have an idea. There's a tunnel somewhere on the way. Let's find out.
5: You stay here, Mr. Mason. I'll ask the conductor.
4: Be careful, Jerry. What's that man who's been sitting behind us?
3: Just let him start something.
2: Oh, I have a feeling something dreadful is going to happen.
4: Mother, please. You're getting us all so jumpy.
2: I can't help it, dear.
3: Now, Martha, everything's going to be all right.
2: I've heard that every minute, and it doesn't help. It's not true, Henry.
4: What's keeping Jerry, Daddy? I'm going to see where he is.
2: You stay right here, Cynthia. You're not going about alone on this awful train.
4: Oh, don't be silly, Mother.
3: Quiet, both of you. People are staring at us.
4: But I'm worried about Jerry, Daddy. Oh, I wish it wouldn't be so long.
3: Well, he's only been gone a minute, my child.
4: Oh, here he comes. Thank heaven.
2: What's he in such a hurry about?
3: Jerry found out something, I'll bet.
4: What's happened, Jerry?
5: Listen, everybody. We go through a tunnel, all right. Any moment now. It's a pretty long tunnel, too. Takes us over a minute.
2: Well, what are you going to do, Henry?
3: Just sit tight and be on the alert.
4: Did you see that man, Jerry?
5: No, he wasn't in the smoker. But look what I found.
2: A cigarette butt. Gerald Martin.
3: Why, George. A Persian cigarette, too. That's funny. The last time I saw one was in the Orient.
4: There's something printed on the paper.
5: Yes, it's made in Shiraz.
2: Shiraz? Why, Henry, that...
3: That's my headquarters in Persia. Strange.
5: I knew it was a foreign cigarette. That's why I picked it up.
4: It belonged to that man. I know it.
5: Here we go. It's the tunnel.
2: Hold my hand, Henry. Cynthia, stay close to me.
4: Daddy, there he is.
3: Who?
4: That man. I saw his face in the doorway. Oh, what's happened?
5: Look out. The lights are out.
4: Oh, what was that?
3: Conductor! Conductor! The light!
5: Put your heads down. That was meant for us.
4: What, Jerry?
5: Didn't you feel it go by? Some heavy object.
3: Conductor! The light! This infernal darkness!
4: Oh, mercy on us. Cynthia, where are you? Oh, I'm here, Mother. Please keep still.
5: Light! Light! Here they are.
4: Oh, thank heaven.
3: Is everybody safe?
4: Look. Look, Daddy, look. What is it?
5: A fire extinguisher. Someone threw it at us when the lights went out.
4: It might have been killed.
3: No might about it. That thing's heavy.
4: Jerry, it was the man in the doorway.
5: Quite possible. Wait. Here we are, out of the tunnel.
4: Where are you going, Jerry? You're not going,
5: Jerry. Oh, it's all right. My gun is handy. I'm going to find that fellow.
4: Oh, be careful. Jerry, whatever you do, this is horrible, Henry.
3: Yeah, it looks bad, my dear.
4: Why not call in the police, Daddy?
3: Won't do. They wouldn't believe us. They'd think we were crazy.
4: Look, there's Jerry talking to the conductor.
2: I think we ought to report this to the police.
4: Oh. We're stopping, Daddy. Let's get Jerry's advice. Here he comes.
3: Looks like an unusually large crowd on the platform. Hello, Jerry. Find out anything?
5: Well, I didn't tell the conductor about the fire extinguisher.
2: Why not, Gerald?
5: I think we'd better keep our experience to ourselves. But I did inquire about that passenger.
3: What did you find out?
5: The conductor couldn't understand why I was so interested, but was sure that the fellow left the train at the previous stop.
4: Oh, that's rubbish. I saw him before the lights went out.
5: Well, I saw no sense in arguing about it.
4: Gerald Martin... I suppose you think I'm blind.
3: Now, Cynthia.
2: You're sure you saw him, Cynthia?
4: Oh, I'm positive. And I don't care who believes it either. That goes for you too, Jerry.
5: Why do you take that attitude, Cynthia?
3: Well, here we are, starting again.
4: There they are. I told you. There he is.
5: Who?
4: That man, of course. The man on the train. He was in that crowd, staring at us.
3: Where has he gone?
4: Yes. Where is he? How do I know? I tell you, he was there a moment ago.
2: Cynthia, you're imagining.
4: Mother, the next one who says I'm imagining is going to catch me.
5: Well, after all, Cynthia.
4: After what?
3: Now, stop all the arguments.
4: I didn't start.
5: Well, I'm sure I didn't.
3: Well, come on, Jerry. I'm going to drag you off before there's any bloodshed.
4: Where are you going, Henry?
3: To the smoker. How about it, Jerry?
5: Do you mind, Cynthia?
4: Why ask me? I'm going to the observation car for a magazine. Come on, Mother.
2: I'm staying right here.
5: You don't have to be mad at me, Cynthia.
4: I'll ask for your advice when I meet it.
5: Okay. How about that smoke, Mr. Mason?
3: Well, let's go.

0: What do you make of it all, Mr. Mason?
1: Well, I'll tell you, Jerry. There's one angle to it that I don't like.
0: What's that?
1: You remember that cigarette butt that you picked up?
0: Sure, I have it in my pocket. Well, here it is.
1: Let me examine that again. Thanks. Just as I thought.
0: Well, what's wrong now?
1: That's funny. Maybe just a coincidence, I don't know.
0: What?
1: You recall my telling you of how I came to visit Omar, the wizard?
0: Sure. Some merchant friend of yours in Shiraz took you to him. Wasn't that it?
1: Yeah. And here's the strange part of the whole affair. This merchant, name is Marlouf, seemed quite concerned about my bad luck in business. And very insistent that I see Omar.
0: Well, what was wrong with that? He was a friend of yours, wasn't he, this fellow Malu?
1: Well, that's what I always thought, until an hour ago.
0: I don't follow you, Mr. Mason.
1: Well, Jerry, this cigarette is exactly the same as the ones that Malu, the merchant of Shiraz, had made for his own use.
0: That's bad. Are you certain, Mr. Mason? After all, cigarettes have a habit of looking alike.
1: Yes, I know, but I'm absolutely sure. I've smoked enough of these very cigarettes to know what I'm talking about.
0: Well, if that's the case, why should Malouf have sent you to Omar?
1: Well, that's what I can't figure out. It's a mystery to me. Oh. Jerry.
0: What's the matter, Mr. Mason? Are you ill?
1: No. I'm well. Quite well.
0: Here, lean against my shoulder. Steady now.
1: It's the call. The call of Omar.
2: It is I, Omar of Persia. I speak to you from across the seas.
1: Yes, Omar.
2: You are following the right course. Have courage.
1: What of these dangers? Omar,
2: it is written in the history of the Emerald that danger will always accompany the search for its original owner.
1: You have a special message for me, Omar?
2: It is written that I can only warn or encourage. That is all. But he who has vision understands that which is hidden.
1: What is hidden?
2: That which you hold in your hand. That which brings fleeting pleasure.
1: My hand. The cigarette.
2: Omar of Persia can only warn or encourage. Do not question.
1: And will I hear your voice again?
2: Do not question. This hope alone can Omar bring to your troubled heart. The mystic bells. They will ring. Soon.
1: I will await them eagerly. Omar.
2: The blessings of Omar accompany you. Courage. Courage.
0: Mr. Mason. Mr. Mason.
1: Yes, Jerry.
0: Was that another trance?
1: Yes. I think I have a clue. Cigarette butt.
0: You mean...
1: this merchant Malouf is mixed up in some way with these mysterious happenings. There they are, Jerry. The bells. The mystic bells of Omar. Quiet, Jerry. Quiet. Two. One. Two.
0: What do the numbers mean? What does the score say?
1: Wait. Here it is. Two. One. Two. That means beware. The heart of a woman is weak. Great heavens! That's Martha!

0: 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I told them I'm too old to change my ways now. I'll put one at Lads onto it. Very nice, young Harold. If you like that sort of thing.
1: Ovies Handy Look. A new softer Ovies.
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3: Spy Catcher. A series of true stories of the unceasing search for enemy spies in wartime. Based on the memoirs of Lieutenant Colonel Oreste Pinto of the Allied Counterintelligence Service. This week's story is entitled Doves of War. The part of Colonel Pinto is played by Bernard Archer.
4: In 1944, the Guards Armored Division broke out of France, swept through Belgium into Holland, and I found myself responsible for the internal security of thousands of square miles of liberated territory. On a rapidly widening front, I had to cope with hundreds of traitors, collaborators and stay-behind agents, and my unit consisted of only 6 officers and 10 men. I applied immediately for extra staff, but in war, commanding officers are not keen to lose good men to other units. However, they're only too keen to be rid of incompetence, and at times they'll give a glowing report to be sure of it. Oh, come in, Captain.
5: This morning's situation report, sir, and yesterday's interrogation report.
4: Thank you. The arm is still pushing on.
5: Yes, they're doing very well, sir.
4: Yeah.
5: One piece of good news, sir. Your request for extra staff. They've answered at last.
4: How many?
5: One officer, sir.
4: One?
5: Yes, sir. Here it is.
4: Lieutenant Godfrey, age 26. To be transferred with immediate effect. Well, that's something. Now, what's his background? Royal Engineers, Infantry, Intelligence Corps. Well, that's a deal of moving around, isn't it? 3 years in the service, sappers, infantry, and intelligence.
5: Well, the report says he speaks Dutch fluently. His mother was Dutch, sir. His CO gives him a good report.
4: So I see.
5: If we refuse the transfer, sir, they'll think we don't need help.
4: Well, beggars can't be choosers. Let me know when he arrives.
5: He's here now, sir.
4: Oh, very well. Send him in.
5: Yes, sir. Lieutenant, this way, please.
6: Thank you.
5: Lieutenant Godfrey, sir.
4: Come in, Godfrey. Thank you, Captain. Good morning.
6: Good morning, sir.
4: Sit down, please.
6: Thank you, sir.
4: Your transfer to this unit is with immediate effect.
6: Yes, sir.
4: How long have you been in intelligence?
6: 4 months, sir.
4: And in the services, 3 years. I see you were enlisted and commissioned in the Royal Engineers.
6: Yes, sir. That was rather a mistake, sir.
4: Oh, a mistake?
6: Yes, sir. You see, when I was called up, sir, I was studying for a degree in engineering. My call-up was deferred until I passed the exam. Well, in fact, sir, I failed it. I was ploughed rather badly. But they didn't take any notice of this, sir, and put me in the REs.
4: And commissioned you?
6: Yes, sir.
4: Well, you were in the engineers a very short time. What happened?
6: It was the Bailey Bridge, sir.
4: The Bailey Bridge?
6: Yes, sir. You see, my platoon had to erect one, sir, as a demonstration, across a river. Well, I was quite happy about it, sir, until the CO arrived.
4: Well?
6: Well, the bridge was all right, sir, but it was the wrong river.
4: And you were transferred to the infantry?
6: Yes, sir.
4: Well, what happened in the infantry?
6: Oh, I enjoyed that very much, sir. We were still in England.
4: But I see you were later transferred to the intelligence corps. Did you apply for the transfer?
6: No, sir. It was my adjutant. He said it would be a good opportunity for promotion, and the CO would give me a good recommendation.
4: I'm sure he did. So you were transferred to intelligence just before D-Day?
6: Yes, sir.
4: Well, this present application for a transfer to my unit, did you volunteer?
6: Well, yes, sir. Really, I did. My CO pointed it out to me, sir. He said it would make good use of my foreign language. I speak Dutch very well, sir. My mother's Dutch, from The Hague. And I had part of my education there, sir. It's really my native language, sir.
4: And your CEO suggested that you should volunteer.
6: But he gave me a good report, sir.
4: Yes. Yes, he did. Well, here we are, Godfrey, cast together by the fortunes of war. Your fourth unit in 2 years.
6: You mean I'm in, sir? I'm with you.
4: Of course.
6: Oh.
4: I better put you in the picture.
6: Yes, sir.
4: We're responsible for the security of literally thousands of square miles of liberated territory. Inside the liberated territory, we know that there are traitors, collaborators, and stay-behind agents. Well, it's our job to deal with them.
6: I'm terribly keen, sir.
4: As I've said, we have a very large territory to control, and only 2 vehicles. At the moment, I can't spare one for you.
6: Oh, of course not, sir.
4: But there is a job I want you to do in this area.
6: Yes, sir?
4: It's an important job. I'll brief you. I want you to listen very carefully. Have your notebook?
6: Yes, sir.
4: Right. Now, we know that there are stay-behind agents in this area. We've arrested 3 of them.
6: Mm-hmm.
4: Their names are Janssen, Rietveld, and Van Laar. They are at this moment in the cells, in separate cells. Well, they claim to be line runners, that is, loyal resistance men from the north.
6: Mm-hmm.
4: But I know that they're German agents. I've interrogated them myself, and unfortunately for them, their stories don't tally.
6: Oh? How's that, sir?
4: Well, as I say, I'm keeping them apart. They've been apart since they were arrested. Janssen claims that he knows Rietveld and says they both come from Duttingen. But Rietveld tells me his hometown is in Zutphen.
6: Mm.
4: He claims that he's never met Janssen in his life. Well, that's rather suspicious.
6: Yes.
4: But the third man, Van Laar, is the clever one. When we arrested him, he had a bandaged head. He has a superficial scalp wound. He claims to have lost his memory. Well, I know he hasn't.
6: Mm-hmm.
4: The important thing is this. When arrested, they had no means that we can discover of getting information back to the Germans. So, there is a fourth agent in this area, the agent who runs the message center. I want him found.
6: Yes, sir. I'll do that, sir.
4: Well, just a minute. I'd better tell you what to do. You must do exactly as I say.
6: Yes, sir.
4: Now, the man I suspect is called Fogel.
6: Fogel, yes, sir.
4: He has a butcher shop in this town, and he's well known. I want you to have a word with people who know him. Also with the mayor and the local clergyman. Find out discreetly whether they like him and trust him, or whether he deals in the black market, and so on.
6: Mm-hmm.
4: But I want this done discreetly.
6: Oh, of course, sir.
4: And I'll tell you how to do it. You'll pose as the messing officer of an infantry unit. You'll say that your unit is coming into this area, and as the messing officer, you want to find a decent, honest butcher, the kind of butcher that the Allied forces should deal with.
6: Yes.
4: If they recommend Fogel, let me know. If they don't, you mention Fogel and see what they say about him.
6: Mm-hmm.
4: When this has been done, I want you then to go to Fogel's shop. Now, you're still the messing officer because he will have heard about you. Tell him that you know meat is in short supply. You don't want to do the local people out of their supplies. But if he knows of any source...
6: I understand, sir.
4: Well, if he suggests that he can do this, then offer him a little over the odds. Not much, just a little. See what he says.
6: You want to know if he's in the black market, sir?
4: I want to know about his character.
6: Oh.
4: And be discreet. I don't want him frightened.
6: I'll be very careful, sir.
4: And, Lieutenant...
6: Yes, sir?
4: Change that flash on your shoulder. Get an infantry flash. Everything must look right.
6: Of course, sir. Thanks, sir.
7: Captain, will you come in now? Thank you.
4: Oh, come in, Captain.
5: You've given Godfrey a job, sir?
4: Yes, I've sent him to make inquiries about Fogel. He's a nice young lad, but he's over keen. I'm sure he'll bungle it, and the news will get back to Fogel.
5: Oh, I understand, sir.
4: So I want you to arrange to keep Fogel's shop under constant observation, all round the clock.
5: Mm-hmm.
4: You'd better put De Groot on the job.
5: Very good, sir. You think if Godfrey blunders around, he'll scare Fogel, sir?
4: I don't know. But he puts the fear of God into me. Lieutenant Godfrey behaved as I expected he would. And very soon the news was around. But there was no move by Mr. Fogel. We waited.
5: Another report from De Groot, sir. There's still no move.
4: But the news is around. Fogel must know.
5: Yes, sir.
4: Has Godfrey seen Fogel yet?
5: No, sir, but he seems to have seen everyone else.
4: Tell him to see Fogel.
5: Well, I've told him, sir. He's on his way there now.
4: Oh. Well, I shall wait his report with interest.
6: Mr. Fogel?
8: Yes?
6: I'm Lieutenant Godfrey. I'm the messing officer for my unit, and I'm trying to find a good, reliable butcher in the town.
8: Yes, I heard about it, sir. Have I been recommended?
6: Oh, very highly recommended, Mr. Fogel.
8: What is it you want, sir?
6: Well, you see, my unit's moving into town very soon, and they've been on hard rations for some time now, and I was hoping to find some supply of fresh meat for them. Just a little, perhaps.
8: Oh, we don't have any meat, sir. This is all I have, and I've customers for it.
6: But I don't want your customers to suffer. No, I wouldn't have that. No, I was just wondering whether perhaps you might know of some supplies.
8: I
6: think I could manage to pay a little over. Well, that is, if it wasn't taking it away from your customers.
8: Well, the prices are already a bit over, sir. The Germans cleared the farms before they left. Money can't buy what isn't there. When is your unit coming, sir?
6: In a day or two.
8: Well, if I hear of anything, I'll let you know, but I don't hold out much hope. Of course, I'd like to help.
6: Yes, but... I'm sure you would. Thank you very much, Mr. Fogel.
7: Come in.
6: I've seen Mr. Fogel, sir.
7: All right, Godfrey, sit down.
6: Thank you, sir.
7: What happened?
6: Well, I spun in that yarn, sir, you know, about being messing officer and all that, you know, wanting some fresh meat for my men. But he says he can't help, sir. He says the Germans have taken all the cattle. Doesn't like the Germans at all, sir. Seems a very decent sort of chap, you know, willing to oblige the Allies and all that, but just hasn't got the stuff.
7: Did you suggest that you might be able to pay him for his trouble?
6: Oh, yes, sir. First I suggested a little bit over the odds, you know, just to make a treat for the men, but... He said that all meat was over the odds and there were no supplies.
7: Did he offer to try?
6: Oh, yes, he offered to try, but he didn't hold out much hope.
7: I see. Well, he has a back shop, a rather large one, I understand. And what does he keep in it?
6: I don't know, sir.
7: Well, didn't you look around?
6: No, sir.
7: Oh. Well, you should have looked around, you know.
6: Yes.
7: Still, you say he's offered to try. I want you to go back again tomorrow. Ask if he has any news for you. Whatever he tells you, say that you've had good reports about him and you want to put him on the unit's list of local suppliers.
6: Mm-hmm.
7: Unfortunately, your CO has a thing about hygiene and cleanliness. And ask if you can see round the place.
6: I'll do that, sir.
7: Particularly the meat safe and the back shop. He can hardly refuse. If he does, tell me.
6: Of course, sir.
7: And Godfrey...
6: Yes, sir.
7: Don't expect to find a radio transmitter lying there in full view.
6: Of course not, sir.
7: But keep your eyes open. Lift things up. Look behind boxes.
6: Mm-hmm.
7: Open cupboards, as though you were looking for cockroaches.
6: Yes, sir.
7: And keep your eyes open for electric leads that don't seem to go anywhere. Or electric wiring, especially new wiring.
6: New wiring. Mm-hmm.
7: Yes, new wiring that goes through the ceiling or disappears through the wall.
6: Yes, sir. I can do all that, sir.
7: I'll go there tomorrow.
6: Yes, sir.
7: And for the rest of today, give Captain Harter a hand, will you?
6: Right, sir.
7: Oh, coming, Captain.
9: How's it going, sir?
7: Oh, I think it's all right. Maybe Godfrey's more useful than we think.
9: Oh, how, sir?
7: I'm sending him back tomorrow to search the premises, so you'd better tell De Groot to keep a sharp lookout. And I'd like to see Fanlar again. Perhaps I can shake something out of him today.
9: Yes, sir. The corporal, bring in Van Laar. Yes, to the colonel. Right away. Has he still lost his memory, sir?
7: So he says. But I think I can bring it back for him.
9: It's just as well we found that piece of paper in his pocket. Or we wouldn't even know his name. Oh, here he is, sir.
10: Come in. Van Laar, sir.
7: Come in. Come over here. Right, sit down. Jacobus van Laar. Is that your name?
11: I don't know, sir.
7: You can't remember your name?
11: No, sir.
7: Or where you were born?
11: No, sir.
7: Well, try to remember. Doetinchem? Gutphen? Eindhoven?
11: I don't know, sir.
7: Well, do these names mean anything to you? Janssen? Rietveld? Pogel.
11: They don't mean anything, sir.
7: Why do you still wear that bandage round your head? To remind you that you've lost your memory?
11: No, sir.
7: Then take it off. Go on, take it off.
4: Now throw it away.
11: But I...
4: You do want to recover your memory?
11: Oh, yes, sir.
4: Then throw it away.
11: Yes, sir.
4: A loss of memory is not as convenient as you may think. I can hold you here until you prove that you're innocent. If you can't remember, you may be here for a very long time.
11: Yes, sir.
4: So we'll try to get your memory back. We'll play a simple little game of association. I'll say a word, and you will say the first word that comes into your mind. Right? Messages.
11: Messages.
4: No. No, you'll say another word. The first other word that comes into your mind.
11: Yes, sir.
4: Messages.
11: Pen.
4: Pen.
11: Ink.
4: Ink.
11: Paper.
4: Paper.
11: Writing.
4: Writing.
11: A letter?
4: A letter.
11: To my wife? Sir?
4: Sir, you have a wife?
11: I don't know, sir.
4: But you said, to my wife.
11: I just said that. It came into my head. I don't know, but I suppose I have a wife.
4: Why do you suppose that?
11: I'm old enough.
4: What age are you?
11: I don't know, sir.
4: Well, what age do you think you are?
11: About 40.
4: Mm-hmm. Let's try again. Same game, only faster this time.
11: Yes, sir.
4: German.
11: War.
4: War.
11: Fighting.
4: Butcher shop.
11: About...
4: Butcher shop.
11: Food.
4: Mr. Fogel.
11: I don't understand, sir.
4: Janssen, Rietveld and Fogel. Mr. Fogel. Your friends, Janssen, Rietveld and...
11: They're not my friends, sir.
4: How do you know? You've lost your memory.
11: I mean, I can't remember them, sir. I don't know they're my friends. I can't remember anything, sir.
4: Pity. I can keep you here until you do. Send in the guard.
11: If I do remember anything, sir, I'll tell you.
4: You could tell me now, if you wanted to. But I can wait. You take Van Laar.
10: Yes, sir. This way.
4: Come in. Oh, come in, Godfrey.
6: Well, I've seen Mr. Fogel again, sir.
4: All right. What happened this time?
6: I examined the place, as you said, sir. It's spotlessly clean, absolutely hygienic.
4: I see.
6: Of course, there isn't very much there, sir, but he keeps it very clean.
4: He showed you around?
6: Oh, yes, sir, everywhere.
4: Did you check on electricity leads and cables?
6: Yes, sir. Switched on all the lights, tried everything. He even started up his refrigerator by mistake, servant. He didn't mind.
4: Hmm. Any disturbance or repairs to the fabric, the wall?
6: No, sir. It's a pretty old place, but nothing like that.
4: A loft or a cellar?
6: No, sir. Just the back shop and his flat upstairs.
4: Did you see the flat?
6: No, sir.
4: Well, did he have any news for you? Any meat supply?
6: You don't really want any meat, do you, sir?
4: No, of course not. But he thinks you do.
6: Yes.
4: Well, did he have any news for you? That's why you called there.
6: Yes, he said he'd been in touch with some farmers, told them about the unit coming, but couldn't get anything.
4: I see.
6: But he's very keen to help us, sir. He offered me some pigeons.
4: Pigeons?
6: Yes, sir. Wood pigeons. I spotted them out in the back there. He offered to let us have a few, you know, treat for the lads and all that.
4: Live ones?
6: Yes, sir.
4: And what does he do with wood pigeons?
6: Well, instead of butcher meat, sir. You see, he can't get supplies, so he's got... two men out in the woods catching wood pigeons for him, and then he lets his customers have them. Feed them up until they're quite fat. I saw them, sir.
4: Where?
6: Out in the back, sir.
4: Go on.
6: But in little cages, sir, like rabbit hutches with wire in front, and he feeds them until they're fat, sir.
4: And he offered you some?
6: Yes, sir.
4: After you had spotted them?
6: Yes, sir.
4: When you first called and asked about supplies, did he mention wood pigeons?
6: No, sir.
4: Did any of the people in the town you spoke to mention that he sold them?
6: No, sir.
4: Have you seen them in his shop window?
6: No, sir. He says he keeps them for favoured customers.
4: Yes,
6: sir.
4: I'll bet he does. In little rabbit hutches with wire in front. How many of these wood pigeons did you see there?
6: 12, sir. I counted them.
4: Yes, I want you to take me to Mr. Fogel. Introduce me as your commanding officer, the one who's so keen on hygiene.
6: Yes, sir.
4: Captain, bring round the jeep right away, yeah? We're going to call on our friend, Mr. Fogel.
6: Mr. Fogel?
12: Oh, back again, Lieutenant?
6: Yes. This is my commanding officer. He's just arrived unexpectedly.
8: Ah, good afternoon, sir.
7: Good afternoon.
6: I've just been telling the Colonel how clean your place is, and
7: in fact, he was telling me about your very kind offer, Mr. Fogel. The unit has just arrived in town, rather tired of army rations, or at least the officers are, I can assure you. And the lieutenant was telling me about your offer of some wood pigeons.
8: Oh. I don't have many, sir.
7: Still, if you could let us have a few, it would make a change. May I see them?
8: Well, yes, sir. Will you come this way?
7: Thank you.

0: May I see them?
1: Well, yes, sir. Will you come this way?
0: Thank you.
1: There they are, sir.
0: Oh, they're nice and plump. How many could you let us have, Mr. Fogel?
1: Well, how many would you want, sir?
0: Oh, a dozen?
1: Oh, I couldn't let you have that, sir. Some of them are promised. The lieutenant said you wouldn't want to deprive my customers, sir.
0: No, of course not, sir. Well, how many could you let us have?
1: Four would make a very nice pie, sir.
0: Six?
1: Oh, but I have my customers, sir.
0: Let's see, how many birds do you have? Two, four, six, eight, ten, 11. 11. Well, they seem to be nice and fat. Perhaps four would do. May I see one?
1: Yes, sir.
0: Come on. Where are you? There you are. Don't panic. I won't hurt you. It doesn't look like a wood pigeon, does it?
1: What do you mean, sir?
0: Well, I always thought that wood pigeons had a circlet of lighter feathers round the neck.
1: They're wood pigeons, sir.
0: Local bird?
1: Yes, sir. They were caught in the woods near here.
0: When?
1: Last week, sir. I'm just fattening them up now.
0: Last week, you say? Mr. Fogel, when a wild animal or a wild bird is caught in cage, at first it tries to escape. It beats itself against the wire for a day or two. When it finds it can't escape, it pines. Its feathers go dull. It won't eat. I doubt if you could have got them into this sleek, fat condition in 1 week.
1: With due respect, sir, I have fattened them up in a week. I can show you the woods where they were caught.
0: The woods south of here?
1: Yes, sir.
0: When my lieutenant was here an hour ago, Mr. Fogel, he counted 12 birds. There are now 11. Where's the other one?
1: I sold it to a customer.
0: For a pie?
1: Yes.
0: Did you kill it and pluck it here? Where are the feathers? Or did you release it? I think these are carrier pigeons.
1: Sir, they are wood pigeons. I buy them for my customers.
0: Oh, we can soon prove that, can't we? All pigeons have a homing instinct. They'll fly back to their lofts or to their nests. If this bird was caught only last week in the woods south of here, it'll fly home. It'll fly south. If it's an army carrier pigeon, it'll fly to the German line. It will fly north. So let's try, shall we? Ah. There you are. Off with you!
2: Up. What's happened, sir?
0: No, it's all right. Just settled on the roof. Getting its bearings.
2: There it goes, sir. North!
0: Of course. Well, Fogel, that's all I wanted to know. Let's go inside. Now then, Fogel, you've been running a message center for German agents. And I'm arresting you.
1: But, sir, I can assure you.
0: Before you say anything, Fogel, listen to me. We have the rest of your pigeons, and they are carrier pigeons. I'm going to ask you some questions. It may make things easier for you if you answer truthfully. Do you know Jansen? He says he knows you.
1: Yes, sir. I know him.
0: Wiefeld?
3: Yes, sir.
0: And Van Laar?
3: Yes, sir.
0: Captain!
4: Yes, sir?
0: Take him out to the jeep and hold him there.
4: Yes, sir. Kornfogel.
5: That was very smart, sir.
0: What was?
5: Well, about the woods being south of here, sir, and the pigeon flying the other way. That got him, sir.
0: Godfrey, there are no woods south of here. The woods are north of here, and so are the German lines. He was lying from the start, so he trapped himself. And they usually do.

You've been listening to Spycatcher with Bernard Archard as Colonel Oreste Pinto. The script was written by Robert Barr and the program produced for the BBC.

Fogel was the German agent. He made a full confession involving Janssen, Rietveld, and Van Laar. They were tried together by a Dutch military court and convicted.

0: down.
1: Yes, there's coffee pot freshness in every cup of Maxwell House.
2: We had a party last night. 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
1: Once upon a time there was an engineer.
2: Choo-choo Charlie was his name, we hear.
1: He had an engine and he sure had fun. He used good and plenty candy to make his train run.
3: Charlie says, love my good and plenty. Charlie says, really rings the bell. Charlie says, love my good and plenty. Don't know any other candy that I love so well.
4: Hold it. 15 seconds from now, you'll see the picture he just took. See? With the Polaroid Land camera, you get bright, sharp pictures in 15 seconds. 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

0: pursuit. 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And then the man from Scotland Yard, the famous Inspector Peter Black, and the dangerous, relentless pursuit. When man hunts man. In just a moment, tonight's story.
1: Because ordinary laxatives act only in your lower digestive tract, they cannot relieve the acid stomach upset that often accompanies irregularity. 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And that means Haley's MO. It provides thorough relief because it works in two places instead of only one. Therefore, it makes you feel better. Infinitely better than ordinary preparations. Try Haley's M.O. It's the best laxative ever made.
0: Now, with Ben Wright starred as the famous Inspector Peter Black of Scotland Yard, we bring you tonight's story,

324, please, hurry. Yes, it's the Klinowitz team. I don't know. Put in the call, will you? Mr. Garth? Mr. Garth? No, it's Emily Thomas. The superintendent is up the shaft. It's a bad fall, Mr. Garth. Most of them got out, but a few are still down there. We don't know how many. I don't think there has been an explosion. Can you come right down?

0: How is it down there, Wayne?
1: I didn't turn around to look, Mr. Flowers. I ran for the sake of my life when I heard it coming.
0: Haven't you got any idea who's still in it?
1: I'm not sure. I was working along with Hugh Davies, Evan Lewis, and David Owen. I think maybe Ivor Williams is with us, too, but I cannot be certain.
2: Mr. Flowers, I telephoned to the boss. He's on his way.
0: All right. As soon as the dust is cleared a bit, we'll go down. Have any other men come up?
1: I was the last, I think.
0: Answer it, will you, Thomas?
2: Yes, sir.

0: What's the matter with the thing?
1: Why don't they answer up there?
2: Paul probably knocked it out. You're wasting your time, Miss Owen.
0: Well, no harm trying, man. Hello. Help it. Hello? Who? Emlyn, can you hear me? It is David Owen. Yes.
3: Tell him. Tell him what's happened.
0: Hush, man. Emlyn, there's four of us in here. End of the shaft. You, Davis, Evan Lewis, and me. There's E4 Williams, too. Can you hear me? E4 Williams, but he's dead. And you better have a policeman ready if you ever get us out, because he's been murdered.

0: When you suffer from irregularity and take mineral oil for relief, chances are that you get only halfway relief. You see, irregularity is frequently accompanied by acid indigestion, and when this is the case, you need a preparation that combines laxative action with antacid action to bring you thorough relief. Now, plain mineral oil can't do this, but a remarkable preparation called Haley's MO combines the correct proportions of pure mineral oil with the finest milk of magnesia. As a result, Haley's MO gives you thorough relief. Not only relieves irregularity, but acid upset as well. And Haley's MO is so gentle that it's frequently recommended for patients following delicate abdominal operations. When you see how much more Haley's MO does for you, you'll be amazed that it costs only about the same as high-grade mineral oil. You can identify Haley's MO by the big blue letters M-O on the package.
1: Glenewis was a village in South Wales. It was ugly, with the grey ugliness of mining country. Dirty, sullen, and with the inevitable poverty. When Detective Sergeant Moffat and I arrived from London, we only knew that there had been a disaster in the mine and a murder. I had a chat with the chief constable of the district who had requested our aid, but he knew little more than he had told us over the telephone. It was the morning of the second day of the Glenewis disaster. I sent Moffat to the mine entrance to gather any information he could while I tried to interview the widow, Mrs. Williams. Here I met with no success. She was under sedatives and the village doctor refused to allow me to question her. I walked back up the narrow streets to the mine. There was a light drizzle falling, and it seemed that the entire village was gathered on that desolate spot. I saw Moffat standing near a shed at the entrance. It was oppressively quiet. Every eye fastened on the black mouth of the tunnel.
2: The relief crew's been down there for 2 hours now, sir. Should be coming up any minute.
1: Well, how are they? The three in the shaft.
2: Superintendent Mr. Flowers spoke to one of them 10 minutes ago. Mostly thirst from what he says. The air's not too good either.
1: Yeah. You get any more details on the murdered man, Williams?
2: Not much, sir. He complained of a stomach ache just before the cave-in. And afterwards, before he died, he had convulsions like. At least that's what they say down there.
1: That sounds like poison.
2: The shot fire man, what was his name?
1: David Owen?
2: Oh, yes, sir. He talked to me on the phone from down there, and he says he knows it's poison. He's a St. John's ambulance man.
1: Oh. Well, come on. Another crew will be going down in a minute or two.
3: Hello, Inspector.
1: Hello, Mr. Flowers. Any progress?
3: Slow. Very slow. It's worrying. Very loose down there. Very loose. There's another fall. Well, you see, we can't afford the blast.
1: I'd like to go down when you get close enough.
3: I couldn't allow that, Inspector.
1: I'm afraid you'll have to, Mr. Flowers. It's my job, you know.
3: Too dangerous.
1: I have reason to believe that a man has been murdered, Mr. Flowers. I've come up from Scotland Yard because your chief constable requested it. And when those men are reached, I want to be on the spot.
3: Well, I'm not interested in policemen. I've got work to do. Something that might not interest you, mister. Saving lives, not hunting them. Excuse me now.
2: Nice thing, that.
1: Oh, well, he's right, Moffat. You know, sometimes I do feel rather like a vulture. Only I suppose this time it would be more like a cat waiting for the mouse to come out of its hole.
4: You're the inspector, aren't you?
1: Yes.
4: My name is Will Vaughan. Can you come over here behind the shed a minute? I want a word with you.
1: Oh, all right.
4: Oh, it's dirty work down below. For every 10 feet we go, 5 falls in again.
1: You think there's any chance?
4: Oh, there might be.
1: Oh. Now.
4: Well, this is it. The chaps and me were talking while we were digging. We thought you'd better know.
1: No.
4: About Ivor Williams.
1: Oh, go on.
4: He was no good. No good at all, that Ivor Williams. We don't keep with strangers coming here and asking questions, but it's better you know the truth than find out lies.
1: Well, what is the truth?
4: Ivor Williams was a lad with the girls. It was more than one fight he had over it.
1: Oh.
4: So it is a great many men in Glenewis who are not sorry to see him gone.
1: I see. Is that all?
4: Yes. And I am grieved for his wife, poor woman. She was a fool to marry him. But it was for love.
1: Well, since you've gone this far, will you name some names?
4: It would take a dozen men or more. There is those three still in the shaft. David Owen, for instance. It is his daughter, Dennis, that is the latest trouble. Here she is standing over there, the dark girl.
1: Oh, yes. sister, Ivor Williams, was interested in her?
4: Interested? Now, there is an English word for you. From the talk of the women, it is more than that. David Owen swore he'd give Williams a terrible beating if he didn't stay away from his daughter.
1: I see.
4: Then Hugh Davies, that is Glynis's man. They are to be married. Hugh knows about the talk. He had a proper rage about it. Poor chap, it does him little good now.
1: You realize that you've given those two men a motive for murder?
4: That's only two. What about Evan Lewis? They fought but 2 days before the fall. And I can go on with more.
1: Well, I may want you to when the time comes.
4: It will be the whole village you can arrest before you are done. It is a great waste of time. Make your report that he died in the fall.
1: Will Vaughan walked away from me, his face black with coal dust, shoulders stooped. And I wondered exactly why he had offered the information. These people are an insular lot. Right or wrong, they protect their own. And here I had been handed not only motive, but suspect. The day passed, and it became dark. Floodlights blazed down on the mine entrance, and the crews went down and came up again. The women brewed tea and made food for the men. Another day came, and the voices of those who were trapped behind tons of coal and dirt were suddenly gone. The telephone line had failed. At 3 o'clock in the afternoon, the superintendent sent word to me that the next crew expected to break into the shaft. I was given clothing and a helmet. And a few minutes later, a coal truck was rolling down the lines deep into the mine. Aboard it, 5 miners and 1 chief inspector of Scotland Yard.
5: All right, boy.
4: Mind your head, sir.
1: Yes, I will.
5: We're shoring up with timbers as we go. That's the job of the shifters over there.
4: That's the carpenter's job.
5: All right, easy now. We shouldn't have more than a dozen feet to go, but slow. Slow is the word. You two start with picks. We'll take turns. But if you must be here, you must inspect it. But stand out of the way.
1: Give me a shovel. I can help.
5: A London man in the pits. All right. There's one on the truck.

0: Well, wait a bit.
1: You'd have made a miner, you would.
2: I think it's easier being a policeman.
1: What is it?
0: Do you hear anything, Will?
1: No. There, I heard it. They're all right.
2: Here, give me the pick. I'll have a go for a bit.
1: Thanks. I'm about done.

0: We were working in a tunnel now big enough for only two men at a time. One working with picks, one carrying the dislodged dirt and rock to the entrance. It was a shaft within a shaft. The men could only work a few minutes at a time, and it was our turn, Will Bourne and myself. We measured our progress by inches, lying on our stomachs, hacking at the unyielding earth, ducking as a miniature landslide fell about, coughing in the dust it raised. Will Bourne had crawled to the tunnel entrance when my pick lodged in a seam. I tugged at it and then... I'm through. Are you all right in here?
1: Yes, can we get out?
2: I hope you brought some water, didn't
0: yes.
2: you?
0: Yes, we did. Bring some water in. Can you walk?
1: All of us except Ivor Williams. Come on, I don't want to look at him anymore. I'll drink outside.
2: Wait a minute, Huey. You're the policeman, aren't you?
0: Yes.
1: Mr. Owen, we can talk about it outside. Come on.
3: There was a shack. Come on.
1: Come on, it's another fall. Come on.

It was such a very little tunnel, wasn't it? And it took you so long to make. Now it's gone. What a shame you didn't bring in some water with you.

0: 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Of course, pallor and weakness can come from other causes, so see your doctor regularly. But medical studies show that 2 out of 3 women, particularly those between 15 and 50, and many, many men, lack sufficient iron. So if you're not getting the iron your body needs, if you feel weak, run down, and are easily upset, get new pep, vigor, and color for only a few pennies a day. Start taking ironized yeast tomorrow.
1: Now, the second act of Pursuit in Clonoeth Mine.
2: We stood there, heads bent a little, looking at what had once been the way to safety. 3 feet inside the tunnel, it was black. Black with the solidity of a wall. I knew that the tunnel was 12 feet long, but there was no way of knowing how much of the mine had caved in beyond. I turned away. The dead man, Ivor Williams, lay huddled in a corner. When I looked at him, I knew that David Owen had been right. It was poison. The blue lips, fingernails. And as I moved away, I suddenly realized how thirsty I was.
3: Might as well sit down and wait, boys. Have you got a cigarette?
2: Yes.
3: No. It'll make you more thirsty.
4: You should have brought water in with you.
2: I'm sorry.
3: No.
4: It's not your fault.
3: What happened to the telephone?
2: They don't know. They were trying to find out when I came down.
3: Well, it's not too bad. The air is better now. They'll get through again.
4: What's your name?
2: Inspector Black. Peter Black.
4: A very dirty-faced policeman you are.
2: Yeah. What about him?
3: And what about him?
2: You were going to say something before, Mr. Owen.
3: Yeah, I was. Something we have talked about, the boys and me, since we have been in here.
4: Ah, what difference does it make now?
3: Oh, it's the law, Huey. Ah. A man doesn't kill. That's the law.
2: You think you know who did it?
3: Yes.
5: Remember now, I've not agreed to it. Don't forget that.
4: Nor I.
3: His wife, Catherine Williams. She stood more than a body can bear. I, for one, hold no blame.
2: Why do you think she did it? I mean, proof.
3: Because of my daughter, Glynis.
4: Now, don't say it, Mr. Owen. Don't say it.
2: There are a number of things I already know, Davis.
4: Your Glynis never went with him, Mr. Owen. It's a dirty lie made up by a lot of chattering old women with nothing better to do.
3: She's my daughter, Hugh. I would feel it as much as you. I say it's true. Catherine Williams found out, and it was too much for her.
2: That still isn't proof.
5: No, it isn't. Catherine couldn't do a thing like that. She didn't.
3: I heard him in the pub. He was drunk and laughing.
4: He may have tried to make up to her, but you wouldn't have let him. I was angry at the time, but Glynis wouldn't have let him. We are engaged.
3: Nobody's arguing that, Huey Burke. Let me finish. He was saying that he had some money put away and that as soon as there were a few more pounds, he was going to divorce Catherine and take Glynis away with him.
4: Ah, that's silly. Loud talk. You know it, Mr. Owen. That's all it was.
3: Maybe, but if the word got back to Catherine Williams, what then?
4: So then Catherine Williams killed him. And here we are. And who will be there to testify against her? I wish I had a drink of water.
2: Now and again we tried the phone, but there was no sound. We sat in darkness a good deal, conserving the batteries in our lamps. And there was always the dead man in the mine. None of us wore a watch, and after a little while, time became something that was only counted in the remembrance of what seemed an age ago. They had been without water for nearly 3 days, and I knew what a torture it was becoming. My own mouth was dry and bitter. It may have been hours, may have been another day. We took turns at the little tunnel, tearing at the loose dirt and rocks with our hands. And we became tired very quickly.
4: It's funny.
3: What?
4: Oh, I remember last week. I went to the tap and drank a glass of water. And then I filled the glass again because I thought I was too thirsty. But I wasn't anymore. And so I threw it away. I threw away the lovely water. Oh, it made a cool sound.
3: That's enough!
4: If I want to talk about water, Reverend Lewis, I shall talk about water. It is a great comfort for me.
3: Well, not for me. Shut up!
4: You are not telling me to shut up!
2: Now, look here. This isn't going to do any good. Save your strength.
3: What for? So that we can die more slowly?
6: Huey, try the telephone again. It may be working.
4: Oh, as soon as I get my breath. In a minute.
2: I'll do it. No. Nothing.
6: Oh, well. I'm going to have a bit of a sleep. Put out the light.

0: Why doesn't he stop staring at me?
1: Easy, man, easy. He's not staring. We've covered his face.
0: No, he's staring. Look at him. Make him stop.
2: You can't even see him, Evan. There's no light. The dead can do you no harm, boy. Try to sleep. It will make the time pass sooner.
3: Yeah. Oh, I'm going to dig again. I'm not going to sit here to die. Give me a hand, Mr. Black.
1: Our hands were bleeding, and every handful of rock and coal and dirt was an agony to pull away. The darkness was never-ending. And as our batteries began to fail, it became a terrifying, alive thing. It was Hugh Davis who found the tea can. It glinted dully in the orange glow of his lamp.
3: Look! Oh, look at this, boys! Listen to it!
2: It's a tea can!
3: Oh, it's wet! Did you ever hear a lovely sound like it?
1: Oh, we can measure it out. There's enough there. Now, you chaps first. I'll miss this round. You've been here longer than
2: chair I. Chair and chair. Be careful, you. Don't spill it, man.
3: The lid jumped. There.
4: No! You can't have it!
3: Give it back, Evan.
1: Oh, don't give it to me. An idiot. There's enough for all. You'll have your share.
4: No, stay back. There we are. I'll pour it out.
1: Evan.
4: No.
3: You drink one drop of that, Evan Lewis, and I'm going to kill you.
1: Come along now. You can have the first drink. It's all right. That's all right.
4: It is. He's dead. He doesn't need it anymore. He's left enough for Saul. Thank you, Ivor. Thank you.
3: He's gone mad.
4: I'm going to sit here with my tea, and you'll all watch me. But you can't have any. Don't come near.
1: All right.
3: We can't let him.
4: Shoey Bach.
1: Have a sip and pass it. Eh, Lewis?
4: Oh, no. No. I'm keeping it.
3: Go on, then. But don't forget, Evan. When we are outside, I'm going to kill you. You remember what I say. You'll not be fit to live.
2: What's the matter with him? Why doesn't he drink it then and have done?
1: I wonder.
4: Stay there. Don't come near him.
1: Why don't you drink it? If you're not going to, give it to us.
4: No, it's mine. Stay away. I'll pour it out.
1: Go on, then. Pour it out.
4: I will. Stay away.
1: Why don't you drink it? Shall I tell you why? Because I think you know what's in it. You can't drink it, can you?
4: Yes, if I want to, I will, too.
1: Eva Williams drank some of that tea, didn't he? Before he died.
4: I don't know. Don't you come closer to me.
1: Drink it, then.
4: I will. But if you come closer, I'll pour it out. Then no one will have
3: no,
4: it.
3: No, don't. It means it, Mr. Black.
1: What did you put in that tea before you came down?
4: Nothing.
1: Then why are you afraid?
4: I'm not.
1: Well, there isn't much choice, is there? You're dying of thirst, but if you drink, you'll die of poison. Is that it?
4: No.
1: You know, if we want to get it, we can. Not enough will spill out. Now, why don't you give it to me? Now.
4: I can't.
1: Yes. You killed him, didn't you?
4: Yes.
1: All right, now give me the can.
4: No. You're not going to hang me. I drink it. See, don't.
2: Inspector Black, come back here. Don't do it, Evan. Don't. We'll stand by you, man.
4: Get away from me.
1: Why, Evan? Why did you do it?
4: He was wicked. Ungodly. He deserved to die. He was cruel. He made my life a misery. I was engaged to Catherine 10 years ago. He stole her from me. He deserved to die. We treated her.
2: Oh, I'm sorry, Evan. I am sorry.
4: It doesn't matter anymore. We'll not get out anyway. It's better to go quickly by drinking this.
3: No, don't. Don't, Evan. The telephone.
1: Hello? Hello.
5: Hello, Inspector.
1: Yes.
5: Are you all right?
1: Yes, we all are.
5: We'll be to you soon. It wasn't a bad fall, only a few feet. The men are clearing away now. Hold on.
1: Thanks. Thanks very much. They'll be through in a few minutes. We waited, watching, listening. Evan Lewis crouched away from us, the tea can raised to his lips.
6: Look! Look, it's breaking through! Look!
1: And in that moment, as we looked to where the point of a pick appeared in the wall, Evan Lewis tilted the tea can and drank the poison which he had given to E.4 Williams. But it was useless. We brought him to the surface. And for the second time, his life was saved. Trial was held at Swansea. And Evan Lewis was convicted of murder. The Home Secretary denied an appeal. And 9 weeks later, he was hanged. Pursuit. And the pursuit is ended.

0: Pursuit is produced and directed by Elliot Lewis and written by Anthony Ellis. Music was composed and presented by Eddie Dunstetter. Ben Wright stars as Inspector Peter Black with Raymond Lawrence as Sergeant Moffat. Featured in tonight's cast were William Johnstone, Tudor Owen, Anthony Ellis, Steve Roberts, Joseph Kearns, and Charles Davis.
1: You're not hungry, dear Henry, dear Henry. 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
2: You don't mean...
1: Polo mints.
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0: It's time to join the American Family Robinson again in Centerville. The Herald is threatened with having to cease publication, and Editor Luke has already gathered his employees together to bid them farewell. The younger Robinsons, however, are determined to save the paper. Betty, Bob, and Dick Collins, at a conference, have laid plans for a large circulation drive, hoping to get enough new subscriptions to make the Herald a good investment for Mr. Markham, the town's largest manufacturer. They know Mr. Markham will loan the Herald enough money to pay off their $6,000 deficit and for operating expenses until the paper can get back on its feet if they sell enough subscriptions and advertising space. They haven't told Luke of their plans yet, but as we tune in, we find Betty telling Mrs. Robinson all about it.
1: I know our scheme will work, Mother, and think how surprised Daddy'll be when hundreds of subscriptions start pouring in.
2: Well, I hope they do, Betty. I think it's a splendid idea, but it'll take a lot of subscriptions to save the Herald now.
1: We don't have to depend on subscriptions alone, Mother. As soon as we get enough to show that the Herald can be run at a profit, we'll get a loan from Mr. Markham.
2: Well, that's the part I don't care so much about, Betty. Your father was never much of a borrower, and I've always felt the same way about loans as he has. The trouble with them is, they have to be paid back.
1: Well, of course, darling. But people borrow money and pay it back every day. You talk as though borrowing were something, well, a little shady. It isn't at all.
2: Well, it's not exactly shady, but it is short-sighted. When you borrow, you're placing a handicap on your own future. Or, even worse, that of your children.
1: But this is an emergency, Mother. It makes the future possible.
2: Oh, it might be the best thing to do, but I'd like to be sure we could pay it off within a year, for instance.
1: Of course we could. That's what the big idea is all about. And anyway, everybody's borrowing money these days.
2: Well, that doesn't make it a good habit. People seem to have gone mad on the subject of credit lately. But I haven't changed since the first time I ever opened an account at a department store. It seems so wonderful just to walk into the store and say, I want that and that and that, and not to have to pay for it. But then one day the bill came in.
1: But that was a long time ago, Mother. Nowadays, even the country itself borrows lots of money. So why shouldn't it be all right for us?
2: Well, that's just the point, Betty. Why can't we realize that the spending spree the whole country is indulging in is no different in principle than for any individual who spends more than he can possibly earn during his lifetime? The bill will come in, and we'll have to pay it, and our children and our children's children. That's why I, for one, don't want to indulge in any private debts. Our public debt is going to put enough of a burden on us through taxes.
1: Well, let's worry about the public debt next week. This week we've got enough to do worrying about the Herald. Anyway, this isn't really a loan we're going to get from Mr. Markham. What we're going to do is to sell him a controlling interest in the paper.
2: A controlling interest?
1: Mm-hmm.
2: You mean your father won't own the Herald anymore?
1: Well, it'll only be a nominal ownership that Mr. Markham will have. And that's better than to let Daddy lose the paper, isn't it?
2: Oh, I suppose so, but, well, it's a shock to think of someone else.
1: Oh, now, darling, don't you think about it. It's only for a little while until we can get enough together to pay it back. And with this knockout of a circulation and advertising drive, we will. In no time, you'll see.
2: Well, I wish I could imitate your optimism, Betty. I guess I'm getting old.
3: What's this? What's this?
1: Oh.
3: Who's getting old? Not talking about me, I hope. Ah, good morning, Betty, my pet.
1: Hello, Wendy.
2: We were not talking about you. We were discussing something important.
3: Oh, I see. Say, since when have I not been important, huh?
2: Since you formed a habit of arriving for breakfast 2 hours after the rest of the family have gone out. And I'm not going to light that stove again this morning, William Winkle. You can eat a cold breakfast.
3: Well, Myra, now, really, one would think I were not a prospective heir.
1: Prospective heir to what?
3: Well, I don't know that that's just the term for it, but I'm going to marry a millionairess, am I not?
1: Oh, I hadn't heard about the millionairess. I thought you were going to marry Miss Timmons.
3: Well, of course. She's a millionairess, isn't she? Or at least comfortably off. Not to be sneezed at, Miss Timmons. And I must say, for a man in my position to be spoken to as I've been spoken to...
1: Oh, forget it, Uncle Windy. You'll eat cold cereal and like it. But about Miss Timmons, you interest me. I didn't know she was really, well off.
3: Why, of course, of course. Why, do you think I thought everybody knew that. Sold her property to Jason for the factory. Must have made a tidy fortune.
1: Must have. So then you're not sure, huh?
3: I don't know just how much, but it must have been lots.
1: Hmm. Well, I don't see why you shouldn't do a little something.
2: Good heavens, Betty, don't ring him in on this. We're having trouble enough without that.
3: Now, look here. What's this about? Me do something? Ringing me in? Am I being left out of something?
1: Yes, and I don't think it's fair. After all, why should we discriminate against you?
3: Why, indeed. And what is it? Any money in it?
1: Well, it has something to do with money, but not quite in the way you think, Wendy. You know about the paper, of course.
3: Oh, yes, yes, too bad. I was sorry to hear about old Luke making a flop of things. I could have told him. Bad management, that's what it was. I offered him my services, and he refused them. And now, look, the paper's folding up on him. And just when I'm about to be married, too.
2: I don't see what your getting married has to do with it.
3: Why, of course it has something to do with it. I'm not at all sure that Miss Timmons will want to marry into the family of a bankrupt.
1: Well, then you'd better help us avoid it. You can't let the Timmons' fortune go without a struggle.
3: You mean you really think she'd go so far as to call the whole thing off?
1: I don't know. If I were Miss Timmons, I certainly wouldn't want to take you on with a family of bankrupts dependent on you.
2: Oh, Betty, please don't talk about our going bankrupt. I can't stand it.
3: Now, look here. What do you mean, dependent on me? You can't do that. Why, it's monstrous for Luke to go and bankrupt his paper and then saddle me with his whole family. Why, it won't do. It's not right.
1: Well, after all, you've been dependent on Daddy for a long time. It's no more than fair that you should...
3: But this is different, quite different. There's only one of me, and look how many there are of you. Besides, I couldn't consider using Letitia's money for that purpose.
1: All right. Keep your blood pressure down. You won't have to support us. I've thought of a way out.
3: It's not a question of getting out of it. It's a question of not getting into it. What's your idea?
1: Just this. Save the paper and you save all. Am I right?
3: But the paper's gone. It's folding up at the end of the week.
1: Maybe not. Not if the scheme works.
3: What scheme? Now, look here. You're not thinking of borrowing money from Letitia, are you? Mm-hmm. Well, I won't allow her to do it. Why should we throw bad money after good? I mean, good money. Well, anyhow, why should we?
1: Well, you shouldn't. Nobody's asking you to. All you have to do is to get Miss Timmons to budget her advertising expenditures for the next year and then sign a contract for a year's display advertising in the Herald that can be keyed in to a year's radio program.
3: Yes,
1: And then, you see, the newspaper advertising will make her radio program more effective and vice versa. And not only that, Wendy, but you'll be helping to save the Herald.
3: Yeah, but what good would that do if the paper's going to fold up? That would involve a lot of money. And we're going to need a lot of money to start housekeeping with, now that we're probably not going to get any wedding presents at all.
1: Not so fast, Wendy, not so fast. Listen to me a minute, and you'll get your wedding presents. If the paper folds up, that would release Miss Timmons from her contract, wouldn't it?
3: Well, I suppose it would. After all, you don't have to pay for an ad in a paper that isn't published, not even if you've got a contract.
1: Marvelous, Wendy. All right, you're protected then, or Miss Timmons' money is. And if the paper doesn't fold up, Miss Timmons' ad will bring her business so she can earn more money for you. And it'll help us to get on our feet so you won't have to support us. And we'll be able to start you off elegantly on your marital career with a pair of solid brass candlesticks. Now, is it worth looking into, or isn't it?
3: Well, since you put it that way, there may just be something in it. Yes. And, of course, I could appear on the radio program as Master of Ceremonies.
1: Yes.
3: Well, I shall discuss the matter with Letitia. And, of course, she'll agree to anything I suggest.
2: Betty, I still don't like getting Bill into this. You know what happens to anything he touches.
3: Now, don't you worry about getting me into it, Myra. I can see now that it's my duty, nay, also my pleasure, to help the Herald get back on its feet. Yes, Sir Myra, you can rest easy. Old Windy Bill is taking hold.
2: Oh, dear. Betty, if your father hears that Windy is getting himself into this, it'll be the final blow.
1: Well, we won't tell him then. I think we'll find Windy useful in his way.
3: Now, I don't like your attitude. After all, I feel that I'm being pretty generous about the whole thing. Plenty of people would just let you... paddle your own canoe, or sink or swim.
2: I can't help wishing you were one of them.
1: I guess you'll have to prove you're worth the mother, Wendy. She seems to hail from Missouri.
3: Yes, I suppose all this trouble has worked on her nervous system. She's probably not responsible. But never mind. Wait till you see the contract I bring back from Letitia. That'll bring the smile back. I'm going after it right now. And you needn't bother about my breakfast. After all, I'm only a benefactor. I'll get coffee and donuts at the drugstore. Good morning.
1: Oh, Windy is priceless. He must be an awful strain on him to keep up with his ego.
2: Well, I only hope Miss Timmons takes some of it out of him. And she will, if anybody can. Oh, dear, I suppose that's a bill collector. That's all I need to make my morning complete.
4: Good morning, Mrs. Robinson.
2: Good morning, Mrs. Schultz.
4: I just slipped over to see if you could spare me a cup of sugar.
2: Why, of course, Mrs. Schultz. Come right in, and I'll measure it out for you.
1: Yeah. Good morning, Mrs. Schultz. Fine morning, isn't it?
4: Yeah, Vora. As fine as any morning these days. It's a good thing the weather is fine. It's about the only thing a poor widow can depend on anymore. I was saying to Mrs. Peretti this very morning...
1: Oh, I just love to hear about it, Mrs. Schultz, but I've just got to rush off. You tell Mother she's the one to help you with your problems.
4: Oh, these young people rushing around all the time.
1: Terrible, isn't it? I'll just stop in the pantry and say goodbye to Mother, and then be on my way, rushing to my doom, probably. Oh, Mother.
2: Yes?
1: You've got a customer.
2: A customer? Mm-hmm. For what?
1: For the big idea. For a subscription. You're just the one to sell her on sending in a contribution to the People's Column. She's got a grievance. Tell her to air it on the press, and the subscription is yours.
2: Betty, I'm no good at that sort of thing.
1: You don't know until you've tried it, darling. I'll bet you're a wow at it. Remember, it's for the country, for the Herald, and Daddy.
2: Yes,
1: now, I'm offering you fields to conquer. Remember, sign her up before she gets out of the kitchen.
2: Well, I'll try, but...
1: Good. And I'll be over tonight to report with an armful of subscriptions. Goodbye, darling. Sell her till it hurts.
2: Oh, wait. What shall I say? Oh, dear. Well, Mrs. Schultz, here's your sugar. Now, don't rush off. Do stay and chat with me.
4: Thank you, Mrs. Robinson, but I'm afraid I ought to go.
2: My Betty tells me that you have something on your mind. Anything I can help you with?
4: Something on my mind. Mein Lieber. And is there not always something on my mind? The same thing, Mrs. Robinson. Always money.
2: I know. It must be very hard for you.
4: It's disgraceful, Mrs. Robinson. It is wrong that I should have to worry. Mein Heinrich, he was a careful man and saving. He left enough that I should be comfortable all my life.
2: Yes, he was a fine man, Mrs. Schultz. And everyone knew he was a good provider.
4: And what happens to the income he provides? Every year it shrinks and shrinks like bad wool in the wash. And the money Heinrich worked so hard for. Where is it, Mrs. Robinson? Taxes. And again, taxes. Business is getting better, they say in the paper. Then they say so. We will soak the rich. Am I the rich, Mrs. Robinson, with my little money to live on melting away before my eyes?
2: Oh, that's just the trouble with most tax schemes, Mrs. Schultz. Yeah. The millions of small investors like you who depend on incomes are the ones who suffer. Or... Has it ever occurred to you that you could do something about it, Mrs. Schultz?
4: And, what am I to do? What can one poor widow do?
2: Well, you can let the people know your trouble. You can express the viewpoint of the millions of people like you. That's what makes public opinion. And public opinion can work wonderful changes, Mrs. Schultz. I'm sure Mr. Robinson would be very much interested if you would write about your troubles for the Herald.
4: Oh, Hilda Schultz writing in the paper. Mrs. Robinson, you're joking.
2: Why not, Mrs. Schultz? Haven't you as much right to give your side of the question as the politicians who impose the tax?
4: Well, it's a new idea to me, but why not? It is true, why not? It would be printed in the paper?
2: Of course, why not? And you could see it, and see what all your friends would say about it. You might start something, Mrs. Schultz. Something big.
4: And I could see it in the paper.
0: And there's a subscription sold right there. What luck will Betty and the rest have with their subscription drive? Will they save the Herald? Join us in our next program and see what happens. Until then, goodbye. The American Family Robinson, which is broadcast regularly over this station, is written by Douglas Silver and Marjorie Bartlett and produced by the National Industrial Company.
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take one man trapped in the bitterness of the past, put him face to face with the future and the flying turf of the racetrack. That's our story, Long Shot, taken from the files of John Steele, adventurer.

0: Hello, friends. This is John Steele. If you like stories of suspense and action, sit down. You've come to the right place. Have you ever had 1,400 pounds of thundering horse flesh straining at your hands? Well, stick around, you will. Because this week's story concerns one of the oldest and most exciting sports, horse racing. And here to tell it is the man it happened to, Dink Williams. Supposing we let him carry on from here, Dink?
1: You see, when you're a little guy like me, you learn early you got to do a lot of backing off. If you don't, you get your face pushed in. At first, you keep hoping that someday you're going to get big. But you wait and you wait and nothing happens. So then you learn to take care of yourself. When the big guys yell at you, you say, "I heard you," and you let it go at that. At least that's the way it was with me. I guess it all started that day down in Florida. I'd been jockeying for about 10 years, and I was good. Worked my way up the contract rider for Blue Meadow Farms, and I was winning my share. I was up on the favorite, Reliance, and Eddie Breeder was riding the long shot that everyone said was due. It was a sixth race, claiming for 4-year-olds at 1 mile and 16th. The rest of the jocks had been giving me a bad time, and I was sore. I was slow coming out of the chute and didn't catch a pack till the first turn. The track was wet and the mud was flying. I could see Breeder was in second place right behind Saunders. I snagged her in good and held my spot. We got around the second turn, headed into backstretch. Breeder was still up there, but saving it. Had to make it look good, so I let her go and started moving up strong on the outside. The pack was sliding past, and I could feel the horse reaching and closing under me. It felt good. I closed into the rail right on Breeder's tail and held the number 3 spot down the stretch. When we got into the back turn, I pulled out and started moving up. Inch at a time, inch at a time. Then me and Breeder were neck and neck.
2: You're crazy.
1: That blow.
2: Move too late.
1: Yeah.
2: Neverland.
1: There's who?
2: Come on,
1: sucker. We came out of the last gun and headed into the stretch. Breeder put the whip on and pulled away. Took a few Reliance falling out, but I held her up to the finish. She was just nosed out of third money. Breeder caught Sanders and won going away. I pulled her up and brought her down slow and easy. Breeder made his turn and came trotting back past me.
2: I knew you'd touch your boat in the back stretch.
1: You do your ride, and I'll do mine.
2: The ground, give you a lesson.
1: Yeah?
2: Smarten up, jerk you through.
1: Sure, sure.
2: You can't get better than fourth with a favorite.
1: Now, why don't you...
2: Hey, you hit out of hand, Williams. For me?
1: Yeah.
2: Thanks for the help, buddy. Never would have caught Sanders if you hadn't pressed him at
1: work. Hey, where'd you go? Jerks. Nothing but jerks.
0: Bring her over here, Dink.
1: Yeah.
0: Okay. Tough luck, boy.
1: Sorry, Mr. Steele.
0: I thought she was ready.
1: Can't win them all.
0: No. What happened?
1: Couldn't get out, that's all.
0: He's never been nervous before.
1: I said I couldn't get out.
0: Get your tackle.
1: Yeah. And then I'm racing the chute.
0: Those things happen.
1: Yeah.
3: Hello, Mr. Steele.
0: Oh, hi, Miss Corson.
3: I'm so disappointed. I had $2 on Reliance.
0: You'll get it back on the next race.
3: I hope so.
0: This is Mr. Corson's niece, Dink. Dink Williams, our jockey.
3: Hello, Dink.
1: How do?
3: My name's Judith. I was so sure you were going to win.
1: Maybe next time.
3: You'd better. By all rights, you owe me $2.
1: Huh?
3: Got any tips on the next race?
1: Sure. Dive bomber on the nose.
3: If I win, I'll split it with you.
1: Okay.
3: See you again.
0: Better go way out. Dink, I said you'd better go way out.
1: I heard you.

0: Funny how things happen. All your life you get along by yourself and you get used to it. Then all of a sudden you see someone and being alone ain't what it used to be. She was right. Not that anything could come of it, her being who she was and me being me. But she was right. A couple of the jocks saw it happen and started giving me the business. It didn't throw me. That night I went down to Bofors joint like I was supposed to. They couldn't get her off my mind. I didn't stop for a drink. I just went right on up to the office.
1: Forget how to knock, Sonny?
0: Saving my knuckles.
1: We'll learn some manners.
0: What for?
1: You know you'll kill me, Dink.
0: Let's keep it that way.
1: What's eating you?
0: Nothing.
1: Don't give me that.
0: Nothing, I said. Just because I work for you, you don't owe me.
1: Okay. Strictly business. That's the way you want it? Strictly business.
0: That's the way I want it.
1: What happened out there today?
0: You'll buy the papers.
1: That ain't what I mean.
0: Yeah?
1: Thought you was running too good of a race.
0: Gotta make it look good.
1: Yeah?
0: Yeah.
1: Never used to worry how it looked.
0: Steel might get worse.
1: What are you getting soft?
0: Dink takes care of Dink.
1: You know, if I ever thought you was crossing me, Sonny.

0: Dink takes care of Dink.
1: You know, if I ever thought you was crossing me, Sonny.
0: Did what?
1: Don't try it. What are we talking about? I know you're my boy.
0: Yeah.
1: Now, what do we say? $2,000?
0: You know what we said.
1: Just kidding, Sonny. Don't be so touchy.
0: $2,000.
1: You got it right here. Go ahead. Count it.
0: You're smarter than that.
1: That's what I like about you, Dink. A businessman.
0: Yeah.
1: And just to show you I take care of my boy, I put an extra 50 on Brita for you.
0: At 20 to 1?
1: Sure. That's an extra 1,000 for you.
0: Been a good day.
1: Gonna be more.
0: Take it easy.
1: Next one will be the big one.
0: Let's cool off for a couple of months.
1: We've been waiting a long time.
0: What about me going north?
1: This ain't like you.
0: No?
1: Got something on your mind.
0: Lay off.
1: Money? You need money?
0: Shut up.
1: Just any of the jocks giving you a bad time?
0: Nothing.
1: Papers after you?
0: No.
1: Women? What would a doll want with a little jerk like you?
0: I told you to shut up.
1: Smarten up, Sonny.
0: Full fun.
1: I knew there was something you getting soft in
0: it. Shut up.
1: Okay, Sonny. Go ahead. It's your funeral.
0: Huh?
1: You always been a loner. You want to get soft? Go ahead.
0: Ah, you wouldn't have.
1: Only don't come crying.
0: I never
1: Look,
0: come...
1: Look, we've been building this thing a long time, right?
0: Yeah.
1: You want some doll to knock it all over?
0: No.
1: Get why?
0: I guess you're right.
1: Of course I'm right.
0: It was crazy anyhow.
1: Now you sound like Dink Williams.
0: Yeah.
1: Now look, don't hang around here no more. Huh?
0: Okay.
1: It ain't good.
0: No.
1: I'll get in touch with you when we're ready.
0: Okay.
1: And stay away from women.
0: Don't worry.
1: Remember.
0: I heard you.
1: Okay, Sonny. Hey,
2: paper, get in the paper. Paper, get in the paper.
0: Hello, Gimp.
2: Huh?
0: Oh, hello, Dink. Working late tonight, ain't you?
2: Got to, Annette.
0: How come?
2: Gotta make a buck.
0: Didn't do so good today, huh?
2: It's nothing.
0: When are you gonna learn?
2: What happened out there today, Annette?
0: What do you mean?
2: I thought you was a sure thing in a sec.
0: How much did you have of me?
2: Not much.
0: How much?
2: Couple of hundred. I had it to spend.
0: Couple of hundred?
2: Yeah,
0: you crazy?
2: I told you I had to spend.
0: So now you're working late to make up for it.
2: Just about like working, Annette.
0: I cut it out.
2: Honest, it was though I hadn't a shot. Ecstasy.
0: Yeah, for the new stand.
2: I'd have spent it some other way.
0: How many times do I have to tell you?
2: I think.
0: Look. Here's the 200.
2: I'm going to take it.
0: Go on.
2: Nah.
0: Why not?
2: It wasn't your fault.
0: Take it.
2: I knew I was taking a chance on that.
0: Get...
2: Forget it. It's part of the game.
0: Okay. But promise me something.
2: Sure, Dink.
0: You won't make no more bets unless I say it's okay.
2: What do you mean?
0: Just what I said.
2: Why?
0: Never mind why.
2: You mean it ain't on the...
0: Promise.
2: Sure, I guess so, Dink.
0: Okay. Now give me the Herald.
2: Yeah, sure.
0: See you, Gimp.
2: Yeah, Dink.
0: And don't forget, that's a promise. On that.

0: That's the way it goes when you learn to take care of yourself. Don't make no difference where the money comes from, long as it's money. Some guys, it's fussy, but it don't pay off in the end. Things settled down for the next couple of days. I did my work, got my trap shut. As long as it was Monster Ride, I was okay. I forgot about Gimp and Bullfall and even a Carson dame. Pretty soon, I was feeling myself again. Someone warned I was coming in from blowing out of Philly. Steele was waiting in the yard for me when I got back. Steele and a dame.
1: How'd she go?
0: Wobbly.
1: Never be a mutter.
0: Nope.
1: Did you pull her in at the half mile?
0: Yep. Ran a quarter against the bit.
1: She take it?
0: Ran hard.
1: I was afraid. Okay, Sam. Wipe her off. Oh, excuse me. You remember Miss Carson.
2: Hello, Jim.
0: Yeah.
1: I'm going over to the tack room. Want to come along?
2: No, thanks, Mr. Steele.
1: See you again, Miss Carson.
2: Certainly. Bye.
1: As far as I'm concerned, you're through the race time, Dave.
2: What were you going to say?
0: I better get going.
2: Can I give you a lift anyplace?
0: No.
2: It's no trouble.
0: I gotta change.
2: I'll wait. How do you usually go home?

0: Walk.
1: Then I'll wait.
0: No, you see... Okay.
1: Where'll I meet you?
0: Come on.
1: I thought you were going to the locker.
0: You'll forget it.
1: All right. This one's mine.
0: Yeah, I thought so.
1: Oh, it's really my uncle's. I borrowed it.
0: Yeah.
1: Which way, Dan?
0: Down a shore road.
1: Mm, good. Love the ocean drive. Beautiful morning, isn't it?
0: Yeah.
1: I like getting up before everyone else. Makes you feel like you're getting a head start on the rest of the world. I mean it. Left here, isn't it?
0: Yeah.
1: How'd that filly go this morning?
0: Bad.
1: I know.
0: Huh?
1: I watched her coming around the last turn. She was slipping.
0: Call it wobbling.
1: Uh-huh.
0: You know anything about horses?
1: Sure, I love them. Why?
0: I don't know.
1: You have to love them to get up in the morning and watch them exercise.
0: Yeah, I guess so.
1: Ocean's beautiful.
0: Yeah. Yeah. Did you eat yet?
1: Just coffee.
0: You hungry?
1: Starved.
0: Place down the road.
1: I'd love to.
0: It ain't much.
1: Well, they've got food.
0: Yeah.
1: That's for us.
0: I eat there most mornings. Up on the dune. You can see the ocean from the porch.
1: Sounds wonderful.
0: That's it up ahead.
1: On the left?
0: Yeah. Slow down. It drives right here.
1: Uh-huh.
0: Let's go.
2: Hello, Chief. Do you use for the same thing?
0: Twice.
2: Okay, right.
0: Come on. Sit down.
1: Hmm. What's his name?
0: I don't know.
1: And you eat here every morning?
0: Yeah. What's the matter?
1: Nothing.
0: Well, it ain't much of a...
1: I think it's perfect. You like it here, don't you?
0: Yeah, I guess so.
1: So do I.
0: Huh.
1: I'm going to hate going back north.
0: When?
1: Oh, not for 4 weeks. And I'm not looking forward to it.
0: Miss...
1: I told you. My name's Judy.
0: Oh, yeah.
1: What were you going to say?
0: Nothing.
1: What's taking that man so long?
0: Gotta make the stuff.
1: What'd you order?
0: Scrambled eggs, sausage.
1: Oh, don't talk about it.
0: Well, did you want something else?
1: No, you're just making my mouth water.
2: Here you are, folks.
1: Ah, at last.
2: Whoop, whoop. Where's the plates? They're hot.
1: Thanks.
2: Just holler if you want anything else.
1: Who do we holler for?
2: Oh, just holler for Joe.
1: Okay, Joe. You see, Dave? It's easy.
0: Yeah. Jody?

0: Me and Judy did that a lot for the next couple of weeks. She'd come out in the morning, watch the horses run. Then we'd ride down the coast and stop in at Joe's for something to eat. We didn't talk about much, horses most of the time, but she laughed a lot, and it was good. I was riding my share of winners, and there was talk I might be leading right out of the meet. Steeler was okay, and I hadn't heard from Bufo since I went to see him. Then one day, just before race time, I went up to the jock's locker room. Freda was there alone.
1: Hello, lover boy.
0: Hello.
1: I've been waiting for you.
0: Where are the rest of the guys?
1: What's it to you? You don't like them, they don't like you.
0: I'm a space time.
1: I told them I could handle this alone.
0: Handle what?
1: I've been hearing things.
0: So?
1: I hear you like a fast buck.
0: Back off.
1: I hear you've been pulling horses.
0: You're nuts.
1: We don't like that.
0: You're acting pretty big.
1: I know what I'm saying.
0: Jerk.
1: Somebody charge.
0: I don't know what you...
1: Kemp! Come on out.
0: Huh?
2: Hello, Tank.
0: What are you doing here?
2: Just trying to help.
0: What do you mean?
2: Freda says you've been running around with...
0: Shut up.
2: Just trying to...
0: What are you talking about?
3: Let go, Tank.
1: Get your mitts off,
0: Kemp.
1: Kemp told me what you said.
0: What?
1: Not to put dough on you unless you said it was okay.
2: Just trying to help, Tank.
0: Yeah.
2: Thought if this dame had you goofy.
0: Shut up about her.
1: What's the matter, lover boy?
0: Shut up.
2: Right, huh? Thanks.
0: Didn't want Kemp losing his dough.
1: Yeah,
0: that's all, do you hear?
2: I believe you, Thanks.
1: Nothing I hate worse than a crooked jock.
0: Back off, Freda.
1: Don't you pull that favorite.
0: You got this coming, wise guy.
1: All right, last hope you ever...
3: Says who?
1: Cut it out, cut it out. All right, get up, lover boy. Get the rest of it.
2: Cut it out, Thanks.
0: Okay, Freda.
2: Thanks.
0: Get out of the way.
2: Cut it out.
0: Hated you since the first day I saw you.
1: Beat
0: you? Your brains out.
1: Yeah?
0: Yeah.
4: Hey, what's going on? Break it up, you two. Break it up.
0: Me.
4: Break it up, Freda. Break it up, white son.
5: I'm going to have to report you two to the steward.
1: I'll be watching you, William.
0: Blow.
2: Just trying to help on that.
5: And you, Dink. If this ever happens again, you're through with Blue Meadow Farms.
0: Let me alone, will you? Let me alone.

0: Next couple of days, me and Breda rode like crazy. Pulled every 31 in the book, and things were getting kind of rough. Breda had one bad spill in a week after. I went down where he rode me into the rail. Papers started playing it up as a feud, and they didn't know how right they were. Then in the last week of the meet, I got a call from Bufo. I put off going to see him, but he sent one of his boys to pick me up, and I knew he meant business. I left the hood in the bar and went up to his office.
1: Hello, Sonny.
0: Who do you think you're shoving around?
1: Oh, get hurt.
0: Send some mug after me.
1: Wasn't sure you got my call, that's all.
0: Don't give me that.
1: We're partners, remember?
0: Yeah.
1: I hear you're the hottest thing in the meet.
0: So?
1: That's good, that's good.
0: For what?
1: Always said you were smart, Sonny.
0: Yeah.
1: Likes to see my boys get ahead.
0: Huh?
1: And when you lose one, nobody minds.
0: I told you.
1: What, Sonny?
0: It's too soon.
1: Don't fear.
0: I said, where do we go north?
1: Now.
0: People are getting wise.
1: I said, now. In 4 weeks since the last one. You've been winning everything inside. Who's going to get wise?
0: I say no.
1: It's too late.
0: What do you mean?
1: I got our whole bundle placed in 5 different books.
0: For when?
1: Tomorrow. 6 race. Stake race. 25,000. You're up on Ironside. 2-1 favorite. Breeder's riding a 12-1 shot. The way things have been going, he'll break his neck to beat you. It's a natural.
0: No.
1: Easy street, Sonny. Rest of our lives.
0: No.
1: Never worry about nothing. Anything you want. Dames, cars, anything.
0: No.
1: Don't be a jerk.
0: It's too soon.
1: What's the matter? That doll's got you again?
0: Shut up.
1: Crazy little crumb.
0: Shut up, Bufo.
1: Get smart, Sonny. Dink takes care of Dink. That's a laugh. Think of it. Buy her anything she wants. Don't have to take nothing from nobody. Be a guy with dough right up there with all them swells. Just for pulling a horse. And if they find out, so what? $200 fine and lose your license. Think it over, Sonny.
0: Last time?
1: Sure, last time.
0: Okay.
1: That's my boy. Knew you was too smart.
0: Remember. No more.
1: Oh, sure, sure. And Sonny.
0: Yeah?
1: Take care of yourself.
0: What do you mean?
1: I ain't gonna see you till tomorrow night.
0: So?
1: In case you change your mind. You'd never get away. Sonny?
0: I heard you. Don't worry.

0: Paper, get your original paper. Final paper, get your sports extra. Hey, Dink. Dink, wait a minute. Hey, Dink.
1: Huh? Oh, hi, Gimp.
0: You saw at me or something?
1: I was thinking.
0: I didn't mean nothing, honestly.
1: Okay.
0: Just thought if he was in trouble on that.
1: Yeah.
0: Didn't think he was crooked, you know that.
1: Yeah, I know. How you been hitting him?
0: Swell. I was on you in a second yesterday. Boy, what a race. Picked up a cool 50.
1: Good.
0: All the smart money was on Sanders, but you showed him.
1: Yeah.
0: What you doing out so late?
1: Business.
0: You better go get some sleep. Been saving up for tomorrow. I got the whole 250 on you in a six.
1: Huh?
0: Yeah, I put the whole
1: jerk.
0: Why?
1: I told you.
0: I ain't worried about it.
1: Can you get it back?
0: You crazy? No book gives you
1: a dump. I told you, Gimp.
0: What's eating you?
1: Nothing.
0: Act like there was something wrong on that.
1: It's your dough. Play it how you see it.

0: Didn't sleep much that night. Kept thinking about Geordie and Gimp and Bufo and Easy Street. Next morning I went down to the track, but there was nothing for me to ride. Didn't see Geordie after work, so I walked down to Joe's and had some coffee. Time was dragging. I wanted to get it over with. Then it was race time, and I had a winner in the first. Felt better about that. Wouldn't look so bad. Frieda would run home in the fourth, and we had nothing in it in the fifth. I weighed in for the sixth and walked over to the paddock. Steele was waiting with iron sides.
1: Over here, Dink. Stop fussing, Sam. You make her nervous.
2: You okay?
0: Yeah.
2: I figure hold her in till a half-mile pole. Sure you feel all right?
0: Yeah, I'm okay.
2: You're the doctor. We're sending you out early. She was nervous last time out.
0: Okay.
2: Better get up. Give me your knee.
3: Dink, wait a minute.
0: Huh?
3: I didn't think I'd make it.
2: Hello, Judy.
3: Hello, Mr. Steele. I just wanted to wish you luck.
0: Yeah.
3: We'll be rooting for you.
2: Go on, Dink.
3: Go get the money.
2: Up you go. Good luck, boy.
0: I followed the lead pony out of the paddock and down to the track. Always send a nervous mount out ahead. Rest of the field will be out in a couple of minutes. I was all alone. Talked to her and patted her to keep her calm. Track was soft. Rained the night before, but the raking dried it out. Just the way she liked it. Then I heard the call to the post, and I looked back and saw the rest of the set coming out. Up the chute and around back of the gate. Then I waited. I had the post position, but I wasn't going in until the rest was set. Then the field came up.
4: Watch my mud, lover boy.
5: Okay, boys, move him in. Set him down. Steady.
4: Easy there, boy.
5: Steady there. All right, take your time. Settle down, boys. Steady. Okay, William, bring her up.
6: Easy, girl. Easy. There you go. Easy now.
5: Watch it. Looks good. Hold it, Ray. Looks good. Steady.
0: Frieda was out first, then O'Brien and me, and we held going down the stretch. Back went in front of the stand, and I moved into the turn. Frieda dropped over to the rail. I snugged her in good and held the four slot. She was running good and came down nice. Had to make it look right. Going into the second turn, Frieda was up in front and going away. Fast race. Everyone flying. Be easy. Easy. They snugged her in more and dropped out of six. Easy. Make my move too late. That's all. Nobody know the difference. Easy Street. Easy Street and Judy. Then we get into the back stretch and I had to make my move. Not too much, baby. Not too much. Riding for Easy Street. Let the sucker do it the hard way. Not too much. Suckers. All of them suckers. Skipping this lousy 250. All of them. Easy Street and Judy. That's it. Judy. Judy, kiss me. Yeah. Me. Dink. Kissing me. Judy. Pack was sliding by right now. Judy. What was he thinking? She knew. Gimp and his 250. What was he thinking right now? Yeah, right now. Come on, baby. Gonna do it. Don't want to be a smart guy no more. Wanted the back turn. Frieda was still out in front. I went up in fourth, then third. Then it was just Frieda up ahead and throwing mud. They gave it a whip and let her go. Coming out of the last turn, he had me by a link, but I was flying. Moving up. Then we was neck and neck. Every bit of it, pulling and stretching. Frieda couldn't hold a place and started to pull a lot. Then the line came flying up and I was home going away.

0: fade it, Phil.
1: I thought I had it lit up.
0: Well, let me alone.
1: And another horse.
0: Lay off.
1: Hey, what's the matter?
0: Nothing.
1: Okay, just another race.
0: Yeah.
1: Where you going?
0: Huh?
1: Ain't you going to the winner's circle?
0: No.
1: Come, guy.
2: What are you doing here? You're supposed to be out at the
0: way.
2: Mr. Carson will be sore.
0: I'll let him.
2: Nice race, boy.
0: She had it, that's all.
2: Thought you'd waited too late.
0: Almost did.
3: Dink, you were wonderful, wonderful. I was so excited. Everyone's waiting for you at the winner's circle.
0: Yeah, let him wait.
2: He's tired.
3: Oh, I'll just stay a second.
0: It's okay.
3: Long enough to say goodbye.
0: Huh?
3: I'm leaving tomorrow. Probably won't see you before I go. It's been wonderful knowing you, Dink.
0: Yeah.
3: You too, Mr. Steele.
2: Thanks.
3: Well, I better be going. Won't get my bed in for the last race. Bye, Dink. Bye, Mr. Steele.
2: Goodbye, Judy. Quite a girl. Understand she's going to be married in a couple of months. Oh, I almost forgot. Right after the race, you had a phone call. A fellow by the name of Buffo said he wanted to see you. Dink. I said a fellow by the name of...
0: I heard you. Yeah. I heard you.

0: The title, Long Shot. The story of a man who learned too late that no one can live alone. And if you like Dink's story, friends, why not come back next week? I'll have a man who had an unusual adventure. He searched for someone in a raging flood and found himself. I like to call it Valley of the Shadow. So until next week, this is John Steele saying, a life of adventure is yours for the asking, wherever you find it. Only don't look for it. It may find you. Well, goodbye and good hunting.
1: John Steele Adventurer is produced by Robert Monroe, written and directed by Elliot Drake. Alan Stevenson was heard as Dink. Also in our cast were Joyce Gordon, Ross Martin, and Mort Lawrence. John Steele is played by Don Douglas. Musical effects were created by Doc Whipple. Your announcer is Ted Melly. Remember, next week, Mutual presents Valley of the Shadow, another story of suspense and action from the files of John Steele, adventurer. 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

0: 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But now, listen closely, fellas and girls, for a very important announcement. This is the very last chance I'll have to offer you that exciting new picture of Captain Midnight and Chuck and Patsy. It's your last chance to get that marvelous free picture at your Skelly service station. So listen. If you haven't already called for yours, be sure you get it tonight or tomorrow or Sunday. Because after that, we can't promise you that your Skelly man will have a single one of them left. Now, I know every fellow and girl listening in wants one of those swell autographed pictures of Captain Midnight and his two fun-loving, adventurous young friends. It's just the kind of picture every typical wide-awake flight patrol member would like to own. You see, Chuck and Patsy and Captain Midnight are dressed in their regular flying suits with the aviator's helmets on, and they're standing beside Captain Midnight's high-powered monoplane. It's a real aviation picture that any air-minded young fellow or girl will be proud to have up on the wall for everybody to see. And don't forget this. It's autographed by all three of our famous friends themselves, Chuck, Patsy, and Captain Midnight. And remember, you don't have to spend a single penny to get it. You don't even need any labels or seals or box tops. 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And now to Captain Midnight. When Chuck and Patsy saw smoke rising over a nearby ridge, they rushed over to it and discovered a prospector by the name of Ben Gillis. To him, they told their plight in regard to Bud Conley, who is very ill of fever. Help for him seems impossible because there's not enough room for Captain Midnight's plane to take off in the forest clearing where he landed. After explaining about Conley's illness, Chuck suddenly asks Ben Gillis if the miner has any dynamite. Listen as Gillis replies,
1: "Dynamite? Well, what in thunder and tarnation do you want with that?
2: Gosh, Chuck, what in the world do you mean?
3: Patsy, I want to blast those three big trees out of the way so the plane can take off. Have you got any dynamite, Mr. Gillis? Just a little bit?"
1: "Yes, sirree. We always carry some dynamite just in case of emergency. Just a minute. I'll take a look."
2: "Hey, Chuck, do you suppose it'll work?"
3: "Well, there's no harm trying. Captain Midnight said that if those three trees could be gotten out of the way, I could make a downwind takeoff."
2: "But wouldn't the trees be in the way? I mean, on the ground?"
3: "No, I don't think so. The wheels of the plane would be off the ground before they got to the trees."
2: "Oh, gosh, I hope Mr. Gillis has got some. But gee, Chuck, those trees are awfully big. Maybe he hasn't enough dynamite to blast all three of them down."
3: "We'll have to hope for the best.
2: Look, here comes Mr. Gillis, and he's grinning."
3: "Gee, I hope it's good news."
1: "Well, my boy, I've got some dynamite all right. Just three sticks, to be exact."
2: "Isn't that swell, Chuck?"
3: "I'll say it is.
1: Now, where are these here trees?"
3: "Right across the ridge to the left, Mr. Gillis. Down at the bottom of the ridge, there's a small clearing, and that's where the plane is."
2: "Hadn't we better go and tell Captain Midnight?"
1: "Captain Midnight? Who in tarnation's he?"
3: "No, that isn't really his name, Mr. Gillis. His name is actually Red Albright, but he's called Captain Midnight, and he's a swell guy. You'll like him."
1: "Well, I guess if you like him, so will I. Now, I'll tell you what you kids do. You run and get this here Captain Midnight. I'll bring the dynamite and some tools along and meet you in this here field across the ridge."
3: "Oh, that's swell, Mr. Gillis. We'll see you in a little while. Come on, Patsy. There isn't any time to lose."
2: "There he is now, Captain Midnight. There's that Mr. Gillis."
3: "Well, that's him, all right. Oh, isn't it swell that he's willing to help us, Captain?"
4: "You bet it is, Chuck. I certainly hope your plan will work."
2: "Don't you think it has a chance, Captain Midnight?"
4: "Well, yes, Patsy, it has. But the principal thing is to get that dynamite placed right. If it isn't, it'll just go off and not do the work we want it to."
3: "But this Ben Gillis has had a lot of experience with dynamite. I think you'll be able to do it.
4: Well, I know something about it, too, Chuck. Between the two of us, we should be able to get the job done right.
2: Hi, Mr. Gillis.
1: Hi there, folks.
4: Oh, I guess you're Ben Gillis. I'm awfully glad to meet you.
1: Well, there sure ain't no one else around here by that name. So you're the one they call Captain Midnight.
4: That's right. I certainly want to tell you how grateful I am for your help.
1: Shucks, that ain't nothing. I'm sure glad to do anything akin to help save a man's life. Now, where's them trees you want out of the way?
4: There they are, right ahead. Between us and the timber at the far end of the field.
1: Yeah, I see them. They're sure in the way, too.
4: Yeah, they are. Well, do you think we can move them with the dynamite you have?
1: Yeah, I don't know. They're mighty big fellers. But we can sure take a crack at them.
4: All right. Let's get to the first one. Oh, here. Let me carry some of that stuff for you. We've got to work as fast as we can. Our friend is a pretty sick man.
3: Oh, I can carry something.
1: You fellers carry them tools, and I'll carry the dynamite.
4: All right.
2: Jiminy Crickets, look at Mr. Gillis throw that dynamite around. Won't it explode?
1: No, miss, not if you handle it right. There's a trick to it.
4: Well, come on, let's go. We've got to get those trees out of the way.
0: A few minutes later, we find Captain Midnight and his friends at the foot of the three trees which prevent the plane's safe departure. Chuck is speaking.
3: Here's the first tree. What do we do next, Mr. Gillis?
1: Well, let's see. I got to take a look at them roots. What do you say, Captain?
4: Well, wait a minute. Look at this side. Two big roots branch away from each other here.
1: Yep, that's the place, all right. I'll start in with the pick. After I make a hole in the ground, we'll try and tunnel in underneath the trunk with this here small spade. And if I can get the dynamite under the main part of the tree, I think we'll be all right. And now then, I'll start right in here.
2: Oh, look. Here comes Major Steele.
4: Oh, so I see, Patsy. He's still a little weak. I don't think he should have come this far.
3: I guess he's too anxious to see whether we're going to get these trees down. Mm. He probably couldn't stay away.
4: Is there anything I can do to help you there, Mr. Gillis?
1: No, not right now, Captain. Not till I get this here hole a little deeper. Anyway, there ain't room for two of us to work here at the same time.
4: All right, then. Oh, maybe you can help him scoop out some of that dirt, Chuck, while I talk to Major Steele.
3: Sure. I'll help Mr. Gillis.
4: Good.
5: Well, how are you coming, Captain? How long do you think it'll take?
4: Well, we just started in, Barry. You shouldn't have come out here. You're not strong enough yet.
5: Oh, I... All right, now. Is there any chance of ever getting Conley out of here? Can you get these three trees out of the way?
4: And we'll find out, Barry, in a short while. If we can get this first one out of the way, I'll feel encouraged about the others. These are mighty big trees.
5: Yes, this first tree is the smallest one. But look at that one down the slope. And I'm sure we've got to get it out of the way, too.
4: Absolutely. The most important one. It'll be the last.
5: Well, I'm afraid that one's going to be a pretty tough job.
4: Maybe so. But you know, I think this Ben Gillis knows how to handle dynamite.
5: Well, if this plan works, it's sure going to be a lucky break for us. And I'm going to tell you something, Captain.
4: Yeah, what's that, Major?
5: We've got to have a lucky break if we're going to save Conley's life.
4: Is he worse?
5: Yes, definitely. His temperature's still as high as ever. He's out of his head most of the time.
4: Oh, the poor fellow. We'll get him out of here if it's humanly possible.
5: Oh, I hadn't been thinking of anything else. I brought Conley down here with me, and it's up to me to see that he gets out.
4: We'll get him out, Barry, some way.
5: Well, there's another thing. But look, That fellow Gillis, he evidently needs something.
4: Oh, yes. Well, come over here with me.
5: All right.
4: What'll you have, Gillis?
1: Come here a second, will you, Captain?
4: Yes, you bet I will. Come on, Barry.
5: All right.
1: I think we're getting along all right. I got a right good hole open up here.
4: Oh, that's fine. Oh, I want you to meet my friend, Major Steele.
1: Well, right pleased to meet you, Major.
5: I'm glad to meet you.
3: We've got a swell hole cleaned out, Captain Midnight. It's right between these big roots.
4: Oh, that's good. Do you think it'll work, Gillis?
1: Yeah, I sort of think it will, Captain. All right now, I got the stick in there. I'll just pack some of the dirt back.
2: Gosh, I sure hope it'll work.
1: Now then, here's the fuse. There now. She's all set.
4: Are you ready to light it?
1: Yeah, all set. Now, this ain't a very long fuse, so you better start making tracks.
5: Which way do you think the tree will fall, Gillis?
1: Well, I ain't sure it'll fall at all. What's more, I ain't got any idea the direction it'll go. But here goes for the match now, and we'll all scram up that hill.
4: All right, we're ready. Go ahead, light the fuse.
1: There she starts. Scram for it.
4: Hurry up, everybody. Run. Chuck, here, come here. Help me. Help me with Major.
1: Come on. There. That's far enough.
3: Oh, gee. Something must have happened to the fuse.
1: No, it didn't. We didn't take much time getting away from there.
4: How are you, Barry?
5: I'm all right. Just a little bit tired.
3: Please, the beacons. There she goes.
2: But the tree. It isn't falling.
1: I don't know about that. The tops are moving.
5: You're right, Gillis. It is moving.
3: The wind. It's blowing it over.
2: It's going down. It's going down.
1: You bet she is. You hear them roots are crackling? Hi, Cracky, look out. She's going over.
3: Here comes a big cast. That second tree was easy, but I don't know about this third one.
5: Well, I don't know about it either, Chuck. This tree is way bigger than the first one.
2: Yes, and if it hadn't been for the wind, that wouldn't have gone over.
1: Well, I'm sure going to do my best. But if this here stick doesn't do the job, I ain't got none left.
4: Well, you all set now?
1: Nope, not quite. Hand me that there spade, will you?
3: Here it is, Mr. Gillis.
1: Much obliged.
5: Say, Captain, yes? Step aside with me a moment, will you?
4: You bet I will.
5: There's one thing that I'm worried about.
4: What's that, Barry?
5: You're figuring on having Chuck take off alone with Conley, aren't you?
4: Well, yes, that's my idea. I think it'd be dangerous to try to carry any more weight in the plane.
5: Well, that's not what's got me worried. I know Chuck will do the very best job of flying that he can. If he makes it, that's swell. But if he doesn't, well, let's not think of that. The one I'm worried about is Conley.
4: Conley?
5: Yes. He's out of his head now and getting worse all of the time. And you know how a delirious person is. They sometimes go completely crazy. And think of it. Chuck will be absolutely alone with him in the plane.
4: Yes, Billy, I realize that. Dangerous situation.
5: Chuck will be too busy occupied in handling the controls. He won't be able to protect himself from Conley.
4: Yes. Well, we've taken out the rear seat. We're fixing a place for Conley on the floor. We've got to tie him up so he can't possibly interfere with Chuck.
5: Well, I don't like to do it, but it's absolutely the only thing to do.
1: Okay, we're all set.
4: Well, Billy, here comes the big test.
1: Get ready to scram, everybody. I'm lighting the fuse.
3: Everybody's all set, Mr. Gillis. Go ahead.
2: There she goes. Run, everybody.
3: Are we far enough?
1: No, nope, a little bit further. That's a mighty tall tree. There. That's now we're all right.
3: There she goes. Watch. Oh, the tree. It isn't going to budge. It's standing still. Oh, something must be wrong.
0: Well, has the splendid work done by Ben Gillis and Captain Midnight been all in vain? Will this last gigantic tree remain standing to defy all efforts to save Bud Conley's life? Don't miss the next adventure. Tune in to Captain Midnight. Now remember, here's your last chance to get your very own autographed picture of Captain Midnight, Chuck Ramsey, and Patsy Donovan absolutely free. And I really think you'll be mighty sorry if you miss getting one. Because it's just the sort of picture we knew every wide-awake young flight patrol member would really go for. And the beauty of it is, this swell big autographed picture is absolutely free. There's really no reason why you shouldn't get it. Now, all you do is show your Skelly man your flight patrol membership card the next time you stop at your Skelly service station in the family car. 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So the secret is to get it now before it's too late. 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Will the final tree prevent the taking off of the plane in order to save Bud Conley's life? If it doesn't fall, what else can Captain Midnight do? Be sure to listen Monday. Until then, this is Don Gordon, your Skelly man, saying goodbye and happy landing!

A fiery horse with the speed of light, a cloud of dust, and a hearty hi-oh, Silver, the Lone Ranger.

0: The early settlers in the western United States were faced with many hardships. The forces of nature, hostile Indians, and worst of all, the many outlaws who roamed the territory, robbing and plundering the honest ranchers. Astride his great horse, Silver, the masked rider of the plains fought these criminals through the length and breadth of seven states. His courage never faltered. His strength was equal to any emergency, and in time he brought law and order to the lawless frontier. Return with us now to those thrilling days when the West was young and adventure lay at the end of every trail. The Lone Ranger rides again.
1: Come on, Silver! This day is to see me a fine one! We've got to hurry! Hurry up!

0: Zeke Fuller, the sheriff at Pinewood, and his deputy, Sandy Dunlap, were standing at the bar of the cafe when a thin, hollow-cheeked boy of about 16 or 17 walked up to them.
1: Sheriff. Sheriff Fuller.
2: Sheriff, the kid here is talking to you.
3: Huh? Oh, it's you, is it?
1: Could I speak to you alone, Sheriff?
3: What's the matter?
1: It's real important, Sheriff.
2: Something wrong, Bob?
1: Well, not exactly.
3: If you got something to say to me, speak out. I can't waste time on young sprats like you that thinks they got secrets.
1: But, Sheriff...
2: Shucks, go ahead, Bob. Nobody's paying any attention to us. Lesson is something you'd rather I didn't hear.
1: Oh, no, it ain't that.
3: Well, then...
1: Sheriff, if I showed you where you could find Nick Gage and his gang, would you see that I got the reward money?
2: Huh? What's that?
1: And do you think you could make me a deputy, too?
3: You mean to say you know where Nick's hiding out?
1: Uh-huh.
2: Where they at?
1: Down by Muddy Creek, camped in the... But I ain't gonna say no more to you, promise me.
3: Promise you what?
1: About the reward cash and being made a deputy.
3: Look here, young fella. Are you trying to make a fool out of me?
1: Oh, what do you mean?
3: Telling me you found them crooks when I've been searching the country for them for a month.
1: But I have, Sheriff. Honest, I have.
3: Hey, fellas. Hey. Listen to this. This is the best one yet. The kid here says he's found Nick Gage's hideout. Look at this skinny runt. And he's got the crust to come here with a story like that.
4: Well, that's Winter Bryan's kid, ain't it?
5: Does he figure he's a band hunter?
4: He looks like he'd be scared to come within a mile of them crooks.
1: That ain't so. I did find him.
2: How do you know the kid's lying, Sheriff?
3: Ah, it's writ all over him. He's just a no-good youngin' that's trying to make himself important.
1: But, Sheriff, I've been hunting them crooks all the time of late. I gotta get some kind of a job, and I figured that if I could find Nick, then you'd make me a deputy.
5: Look what wants to be a deputy.
3: A deputy. If he tried to tote a six-gun, he'd break in the middle.
4: Yeah. Maybe figures on making faces and scaring crooks to death.
1: I could be a deputy. I can shoot, and I ain't afraid neither. Sheriff, you gotta listen to me. We need that reward cash. Ma ain't got a penny in the house. We ain't hardly enough to eat lately.
3: I suppose that's my fault.
1: Well, of course it ain't, but you can
3: you
1: help.
3: You think to hear you talk that I was supposed to see everyone around here eat, besides doing my regular job?
1: I never said that. I'm willing to work for what I get.
3: Then get out of here and go to work. Cafes ain't no place for youngins like you anyhow.
1: Then you don't believe what I told you?
3: If I listened to every idiot that comes along pretending to know something, I'd go loco. Now get out.
1: All right.
3: And tell your ma she'd better not let you out of the house no more till you're grown up.
1: It ain't fair. I was just trying to help, but they all just laughed at me. I guess
6: you
1: no...
6: wait.
1: Huh? Oh.
6: You need food?
1: What if I do? I ain't begging for it.
6: Tonto won't help you.
1: You was inside just now, wasn't you?
6: And me hear what you say.
1: I noticed you because you didn't laugh at me.
6: Me believe you.
1: If you did, you was the only one.
6: You cometh, Tonto.
1: What for?
6: Me give you food. Then we talk with friends.
1: I just now said I wasn't begging. I don't want nothing I don't earn.
6: You earn food, all right.
1: And I wouldn't take no grub unless Ma got some.
6: Her not eat?
1: She ain't had much to eat lately.
6: Then you come. We get food for her, too.
1: And you say you can fix it so I'll be earning it? Ma would never stand for charity.
6: Me fix that.
1: Gosh, maybe you're a redskin, but I'd say you're a heap whiter than them fellas inside the cafe.
6: You got horse?
1: Yeah, right here. He ain't much, but he gets me around.
6: And you come. Steady, steady, feller.
1: Where are we going?
6: We go camp.
1: You lead the way, Injun.
6: Get him up, scout.
1: Get up. Get up.
5: Hey, Sheriff. There goes young Bob Ryan now, riding away with an Indian. Yeah.
3: The kid ain't particular what kind of company he keeps.
5: No.
3: Well, fellas, me and Sandy will see you later. We got to go back to the office.
5: Sure, Sheriff.
7: See you later.
8: So long, Sandy.
2: So long, fellas.
3: Sandy, listen here.
2: Huh?
3: You're taking a ride.
2: A ride? Where?
3: Down to Muddy Creek. You're going to check on that kid's story.
2: But I thought you said you didn't believe him.
3: What else do you think I'd say? Why should we share that reward with the Widder's kid?
2: You mean...
3: I mean, maybe he told the truth, maybe he didn't. Might have been just his luck to stumble on something we missed. But that ain't going to keep us from cashing in on him. If it's so...
2: Well, that ain't right. You're cheating the young one.
3: Yeah? What if he does know where Nick Gage is? It's us that's going to make the capture, ain't it?
2: Yeah, but then...
3: And if you can't use $2,000 in reward money, I can.
2: Well, I don't like it. Bob should get a share anyhow.
3: Maybe you don't like it. You like your job, don't you?
2: Huh?
3: Don't forget I made you deputy. And if I'm a mind to, I can get somebody else in your place.
2: You let me go?
3: I reckon you got my meaning.
2: But where'll I look? Just going to Muddy Creek ain't enough.
3: Didn't you catch on when the kid almost let it slip?
2: Let what slip?
3: He started to say they was camped on Muddy Creek in the woods. He caught himself, but not in time. And what is there along the creek with woods that's big enough for crooks to hide out in?
2: He must have meant the woods over north.
3: Right. And that's where you're going.
2: Now?
3: Now. And you see to it, if they're there, they don't catch on, you found them.
2: Uh-huh.
3: Then get back here and let me know. I'll get a posse together and we'll round up them outlaws. And after that, Sandy, you and me'll split $2,000. Now on your way.
2: I'll do it, Sheriff. But I still don't like it. Get up. Get up there.

0: The Lone Ranger was away when Tonto and young Bob Bryan reached camp. But while they waited, Tonto prepared a meal, which the half-starved boy ate ravenously.
1: Gosh, Jim, this is the first square meal I've had in a coon's age.
2: You eat like you plenty hungry.
1: It ain't only being hungry, it's the way you cook things, too. Golly, even Ma can't do no better. And say...
2: What's matter?
1: I just happened to think, me eating like this and Ma waiting for me.
2: You wait for friend, then you take food home.
1: But you ain't told me what I'm to do to earn it yet.
2: Me tell you that later.
1: Hey, here comes somebody.
2: That Tonto friend.
1: But he's masked.
2: Him not outlaw.
1: No.
2: Him work for law.
1: Well, it don't matter to me. If he's your friend, then I don't care what he is. I'm for him.
3: Oh, Silver. Oh, Bob. Oh, boy. Hello.
1: Howdy.
2: This feller named Bob. Bob?
1: Bob Bryan's my handle, stranger. Maybe I shouldn't have come here, but Tonto asked me to. He said I could work for some grub, and so...
2: Him know where outlaw hide. What's that? Him say them in wood near Creek North here.
3: Bob, you mean Nick Gage's gang?
1: That's right, stranger. I found them early this morning. I seen their smoke when they was cooking.
3: That's why Tonto and I are here, to find those men.
1: You ain't pods of theirs, are you?
3: No, Bob. We heard of them when they robbed the bank at Ridgely. They killed two men in that holdup.
1: They sure did. Shot them down without giving them a chance.
3: We want to see them brought to justice.
1: Well, they're in those woods. I'll give you my word to that. I told the sheriff in town, but he just laughed at me.
3: Sheriff Fuller?
1: Uh-huh. You know him?
3: I do, and I know his deputy.
1: Oh, Sandy's a good fella,
3: I saw Sandy riding toward town when I was coming here.
1: Well, he was in town when I seen him last.
3: And, Bob, Sandy was riding from the direction of those woods. Did you tell the sheriff where you'd seen Nick?
1: Well, I started to. He might have known the place I meant.
3: The deputy was riding in a big hurry.
1: But I don't savvy. If the sheriff thought there was a chance I was telling the truth, why didn't he say so?
3: I could make a guess. Bob, when you spoke to the sheriff, did you mention the reward on those outlaws?
1: Sure I did. If I found him, it was mine to claim, wasn't it?
3: Tonto. Do you remember the time Jed Crawford trailed Scar Nelson into this part of the country?
2: Oh, Tonto remember.
1: Say, I heard about that. Jed went to the sheriff for help in capturing him. The sheriff gave Jed the slip, caught Scar by himself, and collected the reward.
3: Yes.
1: There was a heap of talk about it at the time, but Jed couldn't prove nothing, so it died out.
3: And it wouldn't surprise me if the sheriff were trying the same thing again.
1: But gosh, I need that cash.
3: You do?
1: Well, you see, everybody claims I ain't old enough or big enough to do a man's work, so... All I can get is odd jobs. And there's more to take care of. Pa's dead, you see.
3: I think I do see.
2: Me tell Bob we give him food take home.
3: And he'll have it.
1: Well, not without earning it, I won't.
3: You'll earn it, Bob. There's no time to talk about that now.
1: But wait a minute,
3: The deputy must have reached town by now. If what we suspect is the truth, the posse is probably on its way to Nick's hideout this very minute.
1: If that's so, it's a doggone low-down trick. There's nothing can be done about it now.
3: But there is. We're riding, Tonto.
2: Here, Scout.
1: What are you going to do?
3: Perhaps I should let the sheriff get those men. They are wanted by the law.
1: None worse.
3: But, Bob, the law isn't going to capture them until you get the reward. Tonto and I are leaving. You take what supplies you can carry and go home.
1: But
3: I'll
1: wait.
3: I'll see you again, Bob, and then I'll explain. Ready, Tonto?
4: Me ready. Get him up, Scout.
5: Hi-yo, Silver! Away!

0: Deep in the woods, Nick Gage and his band of outlaws had remained in their camp for several days. The men were getting restless, and one of them, a slim, hard-faced criminal called Lobo, spoke for the others.
1: Nick, I'm getting tired of laying low like this. When in blazes are we going to ride again?
2: We ain't riding till things quiet down.
1: All that cash in the bank at Ridgely and no chance to spend it.
2: How much fooling money is there around these parts?
1: Well,
2: not enough to buy a sick calf, except the cash we stole.
1: What about it?
2: What about it? Well, suppose you try spending any of that fooling money within a couple hundred miles of here and see what happens. You'll have a rope around your neck so fast you wouldn't even have time to collect your change.
3: The boss is right, Lobo.
1: Maybe so, but I sure crave action of some kind, Judd.
2: There'll be time enough for that.
3: Me? I ain't got nothing against taking things easy. This just suits me fine.
2: And this is as good a place to hide out as any. Maybe in a week or so.
3: Hey, what's that? Horseman.
2: Riding this way. Roll out, you fellas.
4: Hey!
3: Mass!
5: With a redskin.
2: Draw your guns.
3: There's just two of them.
2: Draw your guns like I told you.
3: Looks like maybe they're outlaws, too.
2: You're covered!
4: Put away those guns! I've got to get out of here! Roll us over! Roll
2: us down!
3: What the
2: hell? There's a posse riding here. You've got to run for it.
4: Posse, don't stand there. Get your horses.
3: What are you telling us this
2: for? What do you suppose? Are you going to escape?
4: If this is a trick,
2: you think
4: Connor
2: and I'd ride in here alone just to trick you?
4: But I don't.
3: The mask armor's telling the truth. Listen.
4: It's so. Get mounted
2: and hurry.
3: I'll lead the horses carrying the cash.
2: Don't wait for your blankets or nothing.
4: Come on, men! Toward the hills!
2: Get up there!
4: Come on, men!
6: Same redskin we seen right away with the kid.
7: He must have tipped them off.
6: The kid's done this. Keep after him. Get along.
8: Silver! Silver!
9: Silver!

0: Now to continue our story. The Lone Ranger, realizing that the sheriff would attempt to arrest the outlaw band led by Nick Gage and keep the reward for himself, warned the outlaws of the posse's approach just in time for them to escape. The posse, soon outdistanced by the fleet horses of the outlaws, gave up the chase finally and disbanded. But the sheriff and his deputy made their way to the small cottage where Bob Bryan and his widowed mother lived.
1: Teach that young whippersnapper to tip off crooks.
2: Well, if you did, I don't blame him.
1: And you're a fool. Just lost $1,000 by it.
2: Cash that belonged to the boy, but right.
1: Cash that we would have collected.
3: Sheriff.
1: Where's that boy of yours?
3: Do you want him, Sheriff?
1: You just bet I do. Come on in, Sandy.
4: What is it, Ma?
1: Yeah, the sheriff.
4: But what's
1: the... I'll show you what. You give them outlaws warning, didn't you? Come on, speak up. You told them, and I've got the proof.
3: But I didn't. What are you accusing my boy of?
1: I'd have had Nick Gage and his whole gang if it hadn't been for your kid.
3: What?
1: Well, when I went to get them with a posse, they was gone.
3: I didn't tell him.
1: You rode out of town with a redskin today, didn't you?
3: Well,
1: that same redskin was with Nick when I took after them.
3: I don't believe it.
2: It's so all right, Bob.
3: But he ain't no outlaw.
1: I ain't to believe my own eyes, huh?
3: The redskin that gave you the food, Bob?
4: Well, they say it was.
3: From what you said about him, he sounded like a good man.
4: Ma, he is. Him and his masked pard both. I don't care what the sheriff says.
1: What masked man's that?
4: Well, I...
2: There was a masked fella with Nick, Sheriff.
1: Why, you sniveling little whelp. Have you got the infernal gumption to stand there and say that you didn't warn them crooks when you admit you talked to a masked man? You're going to jail for this.
3: You can't arrest my boy.
1: Oh, I can't I?
2: No, Sheriff, you can't.
1: Why not?
2: Well, I'll tell you why not. He came to us first with his story about the crook's hideout, didn't he? And after you laughed at him, he rode away with the engine. How was he to know the engine was a crook? He didn't wear no mask, did he?
4: Tonto ain't a crook, I tell you.
1: Tonto's the Redskins handle?
4: Then
1: his name's going on a wanted notice along with Nick's and the rest of them. And you listen to me, young fella.
4: Yeah?
1: I suppose if I jailed you for what you done, you'd just lie out of it. As long as my deputy's been fool enough to show you how.
3: Bob wouldn't lie about anything.
1: You'd say that, sure. But like I was saying, kid, I'm keeping watch on you from now on. And another slip like this last one, you will find yourself behind bars. Just remember that.
4: I've done nothing I'm ashamed of.
1: And as for you, Sandy, I've stood for just about enough of your interference. Take my advice and start hunting a job punching cows. 'Cause I'm giving you notice. And I'm getting me a deputy that knows when he's well off.

0: The outlaws, safe again after a hard ride, had dismounted and gathered around the masked man and Tonto.
1: Well, stranger, thanks for the warning.
2: You sure got to us just in time.
3: For a second, I didn't think we was going to make it. I'd sure hate to think what might have happened if you fellas hadn't come along.
4: You might have gotten away anyhow.
1: I got my doubts. Now, seeing as we're all friends, how about taking off that mask and showing us who you are?
4: That mask stays on.
1: Shucks, what's the difference? You ain't wanted by the law any more than we are.
4: I said the mask stays on.
1: Just a second. Maybe you've misunderstood something.
4: Yes?
1: You done us a favor by telling us about the posse. But don't think because of that that I ain't the boss.
4: You're not my boss.
2: Stranger, you better do like Nick says.
3: It'll save you trouble.
1: Now take that mask off. I'm going to have a look at you.
4: You're not giving me orders.
1: I ain't. How will you?
4: Tonto.
1: Me ready?
3: Hey, what?
1: Come
3: on.
1: Come here. Quick, Tonto.
3: Me ready?
1: Hold on. Here we are.
3: Come on.
1: Get
3: away.
1: Stop the fire. Hurry on, Tonto. And not hit us. I'm afraid that we're not getting away from them again. Now we've got to put the rest of our plan into effect.
3: That's right.
1: We've taken on a big responsibility, Tonto. We both want Bob to get the reward money. But after all, it's more important to bring these men to justice.
5: So we can't fail now.
6: We not fail.
1: When we're safely away, we'll circle back and make sure we know where they are.
6: That not hard.
1: And you'll ride into town, and I'll talk to Bob. You know the place they call Corral Canyon?
6: That where feller catch wild horse.
1: Yes, the cowboys use it sometimes when they're rounding up mustangs. Corral Canyon is really just a part of a larger canyon. The larger canyon is divided by a ridge that runs across it.
6: I don't know that.
1: The cowboys like to use Corral Canyon for catching wild horses because its entrance is so narrow that one man can block the horses from escaping. And the ridge further on is like a fence, too high for a horse to jump. I wanted to be sure you knew the place, Tonto, because success depends on having everything timed just right.
6: There's plenty danger.
1: Our plan is dangerous, Tonto, but it'll not only bring those outlaws to justice, it'll also see that Bob gets the reward money he deserves. Come on,
6: get him up, Scout.

0: Hades led his men to still another hideout after the departure of the masked man and Tonto. But the Lone Ranger and the faithful Indian secretly followed the outlaws, marked their new camp, and prepared to go into action. To prevent any slip-up, they went over their plans once more. Then they parted, Tonto heading for town, and the masked man for Bob's home. We see him as he reins in before the house.
1: Oh, Silver. Oh, boy. Oh.
2: Look at
1: this,
2: man.
1: Bob.
2: I knew you'd come.
1: Bob, how badly do you want the $2,000 that's been offered for Nick and his men?
2: Mister, I'd do anything in the world for it. I could buy more things, maybe get a few head of cattle and...
1: Where is your mother now?
2: A friend came by for her and she went to town.
1: I see. Have you a gun?
2: A gun? You bet I have. I got two of them. There's an old Sharps Paw had for Buffalo and a six gun. It's the six gun he was wearing the day he was killed.
1: Then get them, Bob.
2: Golly, is there going to be shooting? Boy, how I'd like to line my sights on them crooks.
1: There will be shooting, but you won't be in any danger.
2: As if I care about that.
1: If there were real danger, I wouldn't let you take part.
2: I'll get the guns right now.
1: Wait.
2: Yeah?
1: I'll tell you what to do, Bob. And then you can get your guns and your horse. I have more riding to do and no time to waste.
2: Go ahead, I'm listening. And, mister, if maybe I don't thank you and Tonto for all you're doing in just the way I should, why, it's because I ain't got the words for it.

0: Less than an hour later, the outlaws were aroused by the clattering of horses' hoofs at the edge of their camp.
1: What was that?
2: Came from where we got the horses hobbled.
1: It must be. Hey! Somebody's running off with a saddlebag that's got the cash in it.
2: And by heavens, it's a masked fella.
1: Nick! Hey, Nick!
3: What's going on?
1: Come on, the masked fella's stealing our cash.
3: Get that varmint.
1: He's in the saddle already.
3: Come on, Silver!
1: Yeah, missed.
3: And there goes everything we took from the bank.
1: We've got to get it back.
2: That polecat just won us the other time so he could locate our cash.
3: And it was the biggest mistake of his life. Get back to the horses, fellas, and take after him.
4: Oh, to the horses.

0: Meanwhile, Tonto raced into town and headed for the sheriff's office.
1: Get him up, Scout! Get him up! There, office! Oh, Scout! Oh! Oh, Scout! Oh! Oh! Tonto, fire gun! Long and hear that! A redskin!
2: Get him up, Scout!
1: He's one of them outlaws! Now's our chance to get him! I'm deputizing every man here! Come on!
3: But that's the engine Bob's head was straight!
1: Sandy, you're still deputy till I get another! And by thunder, you obey orders! Let's get going!

0: masked man headed his great horse, Silver, toward Corral Canyon with the outlaws in full pursuit.
1: Not too fast, Silver, old fellow. We don't want the outlaws to get out of sight. Just fast enough to beat Tonto there. Come on, boy!
0: Spurring and whipping their mounts, the outlaws managed to keep the masked man in sight.
2: He's heading for Corral Canyon.
3: He wouldn't be fool enough to go in there.
2: Maybe he don't know what it is.
1: If he goes in there, we've got him. Come on.
2: Hey, look.
1: By heavens, he is going in. Whip up your horses and we'll catch him before he finds he's trapped and comes out again.
3: We'll just about head him off.
1: This entrance ain't wide enough for more than one horse at a time. Stretch out single file. I'll take the lead.
2: Watch out for the rocks on both sides.
3: Can you still see him?
1: He's in here, all right. There he is.
2: Why don't he pull up? Driving his horse right for the ridge.
1: He'll see it in a second.
3: It's too late now if he does.
2: Well, I'll be.
1: The blamed idiot's gonna try and jump his horse across it.
3: There they go.
1: They'll break our necks and
2: short. That horse is fair flying.
1: Well, I'll be blasted. They didn't make it.
3: I never thought there was a horse alive could make a jump like that.
1: You know, for nothing. Look over there. He dropped the cash when the horse jumped.
4: That cash won't do you fellas no good.
3: What the? Who said that?
4: I did.
5: But wait, get behind us. You can see his head stuck over one of them rocks by the entrance.
4: Throw down your gun. And there's a taste of what you'll get if you don't. And if you figure on rushing this pass, I got me a six gun here, too.
3: We're cut off.
5: Then rush him. The boss, that pass is too narrow. We can only go through one at a time.
3: But we can't go no other way. Our horses won't jump the ridge like the masked fellas done.
5: We're trapped in here. With them rocks to hide behind, we can't even get a good shot at that blasted kid.
1: Then we've got to rush him.
4: I heard what you said. And that shot was to teach you better sense.
5: I ain't going through there first. I ain't going to ride into a bullet without a chance of firing at anything you can hit.
3: And neither am I.
1: You yellow coyotes. If you don't, then I will.
4: Hey, Sheriff. Here's the crook you're looking for. I've got him penned up inside.
3: The sheriff, the posse.
6: We're coming in there, you sidewinders.

0: of the hand is raised to shoot, we'll blast you out of your saddle.
1: You know blame well we can't fight you.
2: Don't shoot us down.
0: Keep your hands up in the air, you sidewinders. Well, Sheriff, here's a whole bunch. And if you say Bob didn't earn the reward this time, I'll tend to you myself.
3: I ain't said he didn't, have her.
4: Well, I wouldn't advise it.
5: You mean I'll get all the 2,000 reward money?
4: You will, Bob, or I'll know the reason why.
3: But all the outlaws ain't here.
5: Well, who ain't?
3: The redskin and the mask hombre.
4: I don't know about the mask man, but the Injun never even rode in here. He slipped off the other way.
3: But he's part.
4: There he goes. He was just on the other side of the ridge all the time.
5: Waiting to see if I'd get the cash, I'll bet.
6: He's the one helped to trap us in here.
7: And Nick, someday we'll get that fella.
4: Not from the end of a rope, you won't.
3: And by heavens, I will.
5: No, you won't, Sheriff. But if you ever did, you wouldn't be catching an outlaw. You'd be meeting up with the finest fella I ever knew.

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3: Kellogg's, the greatest name in cereals, presents
4: Wild Bill Hickok!
5: And gallop along with Guy Madison as Wild Bill Hickok and his pal Jingles, which is me, Andy Devine. We got another rootin' tootin' Wild Bill Hickok adventure story for you from that famous talking cereal, Kellogg's Rice Krispies. Snap, crackle, pop.
3: Today, Kellogg's Rice Krispies, the world's only talking cereal, brings you Wild Bill Hickok, transcribed in Hollywood and starring Guy Madison as Wild Bill and Andy Devine as his pal Jingles. In just 30 seconds, you'll hear the exciting story, The River of Death. Wranglers, for some real happy talk at breakfast tomorrow, give a listen to that cheerful snap, crackle, pop of the world's only talking cereal, Kellogg's Rice Krispies. That merry snap, crackle, pop lets you know how springtime fresh Kellogg's Rice Krispies really are. And the reason is tumble toasting. Each puff of rice in Kellogg's Rice Krispies is twirled round and round until it's toasted evenly all over. Have a bowl of Kellogg's Rice Krispies, the world's only talking cereal, first thing tomorrow. From the high mountains to the broad deserts, United States Marshal Wild Bill Hickok and his big deputy Jingles rode the trails of the Old West fighting for law and order. But nowhere along the law trails did they come closer to disaster than they did in the canyons of the River.

0: Bill, look at all that water. Woo-wee! But down where I come from, we hardly have enough water to grow a patch of grass. And here they got tons of it just running wild.
1: It's a big river, Jingles, and a mighty rough.
0: I can see that. I saw a big pine tree come floating down there a few minutes ago, and when it hit those rapids, it just disappeared.
1: And that isn't all that's disappeared in those rapids.
0: What do you mean, Bill?
1: A few men have gone in there and never come out, partner.
0: They have?
1: They sure have, and that's why we're here.
0: Bill Hickok, now what are you talking about?
1: You don't think we traveled 500 miles up here to Devil Canyon just for the ride, do you? We're supposed to find Whitewater Sam.
0: Whitewater Sam? Who's he?
1: He's an old-time river man, Jingles. He knows more about these rapids than anybody alive. In fact, he's the only man who's ever run the river and stayed alive.
0: All the others are dead, huh?
1: That's right.
0: You mean they tried to go down the river in boats and the rapids got them, huh, Bill?
1: That's what everybody figured. At least they never came back.
0: Bill?
1: Yeah, Jingles?
0: This trip we're on, are you planning to make any part of it in a boat?
1: Yeah, I reckon we're going to have to.
0: Like, maybe down the river through the rapid?
1: That's what I had in mind.
0: That's all I want to know. Joker, come over here. You and me's got a long ride back home, and we're starting right now.
1: Well, all right, if that's the way you feel about
0: it. That's the way I feel about it, and I'm starting back right this minute.
1: Okay, I'll get Whitewater Sam to fix me up a boat I can handle by myself.
0: You mean you're still going to go ahead with this crazy idea?
1: I've got to, Jingles. I was sent up here to find a man who disappeared on the river.
0: No, but Bill,
1: oh,
0: you don't...
1: Don't worry about me, Jingles. I'll be all right. Steady there, Buckshot.
0: No.
1: Get around there, Buckshot. See you later, partner.
0: Well, get up. Get going, Joker. No, no, no. The other way, you jughead. We're not going home, and you know it.
2: Which one of you is Wild Bill Hickok?
0: That's him right there, and I'm Jingles.
2: Well, howdy. Yeah, say howdy. I'm sure glad to know you both.
1: You must be Sam Wilson.
2: Yeah, that's right, that's right. Whitewater Sam, they call me, along the river.
0: Hell, I've heard a lot about you. Sit down, Sam.
2: Sam, thanks. Don't mind if I do.
1: Bert Smiley, the marshal over in Twin Falls, told me about you, Sam. Said you might be able to help us.
2: Oh, sure, I know Bert. Yes, I know him, yes. He was over here doing a little investigating about a month ago.
0: What sort of investigating?
2: Well, he was trying to find out what happened to some fella named Johnson.
1: Yeah, Steve Johnson. He was another United States Marshal.
0: What do you mean he was, Bill?
1: Well, Steve was working up here on a smuggling case, Jingles.
2: Yeah, I remember.
1: He sent in a report that he had a line on the gang, and then one day he started down the river after him. Never came back.
0: That's what seems to happen to everybody that starts down that old river.
2: Yeah, well, not to me. I say not to me. I'm the only man alive that's been down through all them canyons and rapids. Yeah, and I've done it 3 times now.
1: That's why we think you can help us, Sam. We'd like to have you take us down that river.
0: Well, we don't exactly like the idea, but we're going anyhow.
2: Sure. I'll be glad to take you. Come back next summer.
1: We have to go now.
2: Oh, no, it can't be done. I've been down there in the summer when the water's low, but the water's high now. No, you ain't got a chance coming through alive.
0: Well, I guess that's that, Bill. Well, let's go home and come back in the summer.
1: Nope, I want to make the trip now while the water's high.
0: Oh, now, Bill Hickok, you're loco.
2: I'll say he's loco.
1: I'll let you in on a little secret, Sam.
2: Yeah?
1: We think the smugglers are running stuff down the river right now during high water.
2: Well, I don't see how you figure that.
1: Just west of here, the river swings into Canada, doesn't it?
2: Well, sure. Green Valley Landing's across the border.
1: Then it comes back into the United States.
2: Yeah, that's right.
0: Bill, what are you getting at anyhow?
1: Somewhere in that stretch of river, the smugglers are working. That's where we have to find them.
2: And that stretch of river has got 7 of the toughest rapids in the world in it. You, nor them smugglers, nor me, nor nobody else can take a boat through there this time of year.
0: You see, Bill, the whole idea's crazy.
1: Maybe so, but take a look at this note.
0: Now, where'd that come from?
1: Somebody shoved it under the door of our hotel room during the night.
0: Well, why didn't you say something about it? You never tell me anything. What's it say, Bill? Huh? What does it say?
1: It says, stay away from the river, Hickok. You start through the rapids, you'll never come out alive.

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1: When Wild Bill Hickok made up his mind to go through the dangerous rapids of the river during high water, he was on the trail of a smuggling gang and a vanished United States Marshal. He was sure he was on the right track when he received a note warning him that his plans meant certain death.
2: Who's the note from? I'm Bill. Who's it from?
3: There's no name signed to it, Jingles. It just says if we don't stay away from the river, we won't come back alive.
4: It sounds to me like somebody's got a reason to keep you off the river.
2: Well, whoever it is ain't gonna have much of an argument with me. I never wanted to go near them rapids in the first place.
3: The only men who'd send a warning like this are the smugglers. And if we want to know who they are, we'll have to go in there after them.
4: Well, if you're bound to go, Wild Bill, I reckon I'll go along with you. You're going to need old Whitewater Sam.
2: Yeah, and I reckon you'll need old Whitewater Jingles, too. This old Whitewater's feeling a little green right now.

0: Hey, Sam, this is a real nice boat you got here.
1: Yeah, I built her myself, Jingles. The biggest and strongest boat I got.
2: She'll have to be big and strong when we get farther down the river.
0: Oh, I don't know. It's been a real nice trip so far. Just floating along in the sunshine. I don't even have to row.
1: I reckon Jingles ain't been listening for the last mile or so, Bill.
2: I guess not.
0: Listening to what? To
2: that sound from down in the canyon.
0: You mean that kind of a roaring sound?
1: That's what I mean.
0: Oh, I heard it all right. I wonder what it is.
2: That's the first of the rapids, Jingles.
0: The rapids. Oh, the rapids. You mean we're coming to them already?
1: We sure are. We're getting there in a hurry. Look at the trees on shore flying past us.
0: Yeah, maybe we better slow down a little, huh?
2: You can't do that, Jingles. Oh. The river's running faster, and we're riding the river.
0: Well, drag your feet or something. Let's stop and look this over before we just go busting into it.
1: I'll handle one pair of oars, Bill. You take the other.
2: All right, Sam.
0: Come on, what'll I do, Sam?
1: You sit right in the middle of the boat. Hang on tight.
0: No, I'll hang on all right now.
1: We get smashed up, swim to the shore as hard as you can. Here we go.
0: Woo! Yikes!
1: Come on, Bill. Pull hard!
2: I'm pulling.
0: Got to the rock!
1: Bail out the water, Jingles!
0: You said to hang on!
2: Hurry up, bail out the boat, Jingles!
0: Help him, drown it!
1: Here comes another big one!
0: I'm soaking wet, Bill! I can't bail it out as fast as it's coming in!
1: Oh, never mind! Hang on! There's

0: Bill, how many rapids we've been through so far?
1: Four of them, Jingles.
2: We're in Green Valley now, Jingles. You're over on the Canadian side of the border.
1: Let's pull into shore and take a look around, Sam.
2: There's a boat landing down a little bit further, Bill. This is the only place where there's a trail coming down into the canyon from the rim.
1: Let's stop before we get there. If this is where the smugglers are working, I want to surprise them.
0: Yeah, if anybody's going to sneak up on anybody around here, I want to be the somebody that does the sneaking up on the somebody.
2: You are... Okay, yeah, good idea. We'll stop and I'll fix up the hole that rock made in the boat while you and Jingles scout around.
1: Grab the oar, Jingles. Roseford Beach.
0: Oh, now, Bill, I was just drying out in the sunshine after being half drowned and scared half to death.
1: Come on, it's time you did a little work. Now, row us ashore.
0: Oh, all right.
1: Turn around. You're supposed to face backwards when you row.
0: Oh, well, I can't see where I'm going then.
1: Just row for the shore. You can't miss it.
0: Oh, all right.
2: Hey, pretty good, Jingles. Yeah, we'll make a river man out of you in no time.
0: No, no, you won't. You won't never make a river man out of me. Bill, look, what's that following us?
1: Where?
0: Right there behind us.
2: Well, I see it, Bill. It's something floating in the river. It looks like a barrel.
1: That's what it is, all right. Backwater, Jingle. Better catch up to it.
2: Now, what in the Sam Hill is a barrel doing floating downstream here in the wilderness? There's nobody lives within 50 miles of here.
1: Probably came down the river the same way we did. Hold steady now, Jingles, while I rope it. Got it. All right, rope ashore, Jingle.
2: Straight ahead, Jingle. Straight ahead, Pink Fur.
0: I got her, Sam.
2: Yeah. All right, now jump out and let's pull her up.
1: All right, give me a hand with this barrel. Don't let it slip out of the loop.
0: All right. It's pretty heavy.
1: Yeah. Haul it right in here on the sand.
2: Say, looks like a brand new barrel, Bill.
1: Yeah. It's a good solid one, too. All right, set it up and we'll open it.
0: Bill, somebody shooting.
3: Hit the dirt.
0: Hey, now that was close.
2: Oh, Dad burned dry gulchers.
0: I see him, Bill.
1: Yeah, up there on the cliff.
0: Well, that scattered him.
2: There's more of them.
1: Right over there, Jingles. Let them have it.
0: Look at him scoop. Reckon they didn't know who they were shooting at.
1: I think maybe they did, Jingles. You remember the note we got just before we started down the river?
0: Oh, yeah.
2: Yeah, them varmints figured since the river hadn't killed us yet, they'd better take a hand.
0: Yeah, well, we're still living, but I don't know for how long.
1: Let's have a look at that barrel.
2: Now, I got an axe right here in the boat, Bill.
1: All right, break it open.
0: Hey, what do you know? It's full of all kinds of stuff.
2: Well, look at that. Say, look at that. Woolens, watches, silverware. Well, there's some mighty valuable stuff there.
0: Bill, that's how the smugglers have been getting the stuff across the border into the United States.
1: I'm afraid you're wrong, Jingles.
0: What do you mean?
1: Take another look. All that merchandise was made in the United States. It's being smuggled out of the United States.
0: Well, doggone it. You're right.
2: Oh, Bill, they've come back. Look up on the cliff above us.
0: Duck before he starts shooting again, Bill.
1: Hey, wait a minute. Hold it, hold it. He's got his hands up.
0: He's waving to us. Looks like he might be friendly, Bill.
1: Who are you?
4: Steve Johnson.
0: Steve Johnson, that's the missing marshal.
2: Well, the saints be praised. I thought he's dead long ago.
1: Come on down, Steve.
4: Okay. I'll be right there.
0: Look at him sliding down that cliff. He'll break his darn fool neck.
1: He's in a hurry to get to us for some reason.
5: Take it easy, Steve. You're safe now.
6: Safe, nothing. Not with those varmints. Well, I'm Bill Hickok and Jingles. Am I glad to see you two.
0: Howdy, Steve. We wasn't sure we'd find you alive.
6: Well, I didn't think anybody'd ever find me. I've been hiding in the canyons for 2 months, trapping squirrels and eating wild berries. Hey, them weasels are up around the bend in the river. They got a barrel like this, half full of blasting powder, and they're floating it down toward you. I saw them from up on the cliff.
0: Well, what good do they figure that's going
1: to
0: do them?
1: Plenty. When it floats down to us, they'll blow it up with rifle fire.
2: Well, jumping wall-eyed pike. We won't have a chance in this narrow canyon.
0: No, there comes the barrel around the bend now, Bill. Give me a rifle. I'll blow it up before it gets close to us.
1: Hold it, Jingles. Hold it. We might need that powder. I'm going to rope that barrel as it goes past.
0: But, Bill... One good shot from those owl hoots up on top and we'll be blown into little pieces.
1: Keep them so busy they can't get a good shot in. I'll be right back.
2: Hey, the barrel's getting closer.
6: Hand me a gun and some ammunition, Jingles. I used mine up weeks ago.
0: Here you are, Steve.
2: There they are, up in them rocks.
0: Dust them off. If they get in one good shot, it's the end of the line for all of them.
7: Wranglers,
3: Here's a sound to let you know fast that you're in for a half hour of real exciting action.
4: Kellogg's, the greatest name in cereals, presents
7: Wild Bill Hickok!
3: Yes, sir, Wranglers, there's action galore when you saddle up with Guy and Andy for another thrill-packed adventure. But I'm afraid you won't be able to ride along with them for a few months.
8: That's right, Wranglers. Guy and Andy are going on vacation till next fall. But that's no reason why you can't keep right on listening to another very pleasant sound. That's the cheerful snap, crackle, pop of the world's only talking cereal, Kellogg's Rice Krispies. 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Each golden puff of rice is tossed round and round in big rotary ovens until it's evenly toasted all over. Then, as soon as you add milk or cream to a bowl full of Kellogg's Rice Krispies, they sound off with their merry snap, crackle, pop. How about you tuning them in tomorrow morning and every morning all summer long? Tell Mom to get you a package of the world's only talking cereal, Kellogg's Rice Krispies.

0: Wild Bill and Jingles found the missing marshal, Steve Johnson, but they found themselves trapped in a narrow river canyon while a barrel of blasting powder floated toward them and the smugglers tried to blow it up with rifle fire.
1: Wow! They're coming awful close to Bill.
2: They're coming close to that barrel of powder, too.
1: Ain't that you, buzzards? Keep your heads down or I'll knock them right off your shoulders.
3: It sure feels good to be fighting again after hiding out and running for months.
1: Well, if it makes you so happy, let them have a couple of more, Steve.
3: I sure will.
2: Hey, Bill's got the barrel ashore. Here he comes.
1: Bill, tell me now, what do we do now?
4: Try to take those smugglers if we can, Jingles.
1: Oh, sure, they're holed up in them rocks above us, and we're sitting here on a little beach with a barrel of blasting powder and no place for us to go but down the river.
3: There's only a couple of men up on that cliff, Bill. You'll find the rest of them at their headquarters down at the boat landing.
4: Where's that?
2: Down the river around the next bend. I remember it from the trips I've made through here before.
1: They're trying for that barrel again.
4: That made them duck. Keep an eye on them, Steve.
3: Sure will. What you gonna do, Bill?
4: Sam, will you row me across the river with that barrel of powder?
2: Yeah, might as well do that to sit here on the beach with it. Sure.
1: Now, wait a minute, Bill. You'll be a great target out there with that barrel of powder. If you're gonna get blown up, I ought to be with you when it happens.
4: No, you and Steve have to keep those jaspers up on the cliff busy so they can't hit us.
1: Oh, well, all right, but what'll you be doing?
4: I'll cut that powder barrel loose and float it past their headquarters, and then I'll put a bullet in it when the right time comes.
1: Well, I just hope it works, that's all.
4: When you hear the powder go off, you and Steve run down to the beach. I'll have Sam pick you up in the boat and row you on across.
2: Where'll you be, Bill?
4: I'll go ashore and try to keep them covered after they're blasted out of their hole.
3: Now, good luck, Bill. You'll need it. There must be 10 of them, and they're mean.
1: Bill and Sam are out of sight, and our playmates up on the cliff have quit shooting at him.
3: Yeah, unless Bill's plan works, it shouldn't be long now.
1: He sure wants to catch those smugglers.
3: So do I, Jingles. They float those barrels down through the rapids filled with American goods for Canada. Then they fill them up here with stuff for the United States and shoot them on down through the next three rapids. That takes them back across the border.
1: And nobody comes down the river to catch them at it.
3: That's right. I tried it, but they found my boat and smashed it. That left me with no way out.
1: Well, what about the trail to the top? Isn't that where they bring the smuggled goods in and out?
3: Sure. It goes right through their headquarters, and they keep it guarded night and day. You can't climb out of the canyon anywhere else, so I was trapped.
1: And you've been dodging around these canyons ever since.
3: That's right. I was sure glad to see you show up. Well,
1: there goes the powder. Come on, Steve, run for it.
3: Yeah, hurry. Bill's gonna need us now.

0: Row faster, Sam.
1: I'm rowing as fast as I can.
0: There's Bill behind that rock.
2: Keep him bunched up, Bill. We're coming.
0: Don't you worry about Bill. If one of those buzzards sticks up a finger from behind those rocks, he'll wonder why he's only got 9 fingers left. Uh-oh, now they're shooting at us.
2: Good. That cuts down the odds against Bill.
0: We're coming to shore, Sam. Head for cover when we hit.
1: Don't worry, I will.
2: Here's the ammunition, Jingles. Get ready to jump.
0: Yeah, that's it. Now run for it.
3: Howdy. Glad you made it.
0: I'm glad you made it, Bill. How you doing?
3: Fine, fine. I busted their headquarters building wide open. You should have seen them scoot for those rocks.
2: Well, now that we're here, maybe we've got enough power to smoke them out in the open.
3: Well, maybe so. Let's give it a try.
0: Hold it, hold it.
3: They're coming out with their hands up.
0: All right, throw down your guns, all of you. Keep those hands high till we get you tied up.
4: All right, we will. We know what we've had enough.
2: Well, now all we have to do is herd them up the trail and turn them over to the Northwest Mounted Police.
0: No, let's do it the easy way.
3: How's that, Jingle?
0: Oh, well, let's put them in barrels and float them down the river. Old Whitewater Jingles will see that they get through those rapids slick as a whistle.

0: And now, here are the stars of Wild Bill Hickok, Guy Madison, and Andy Devine.
1: Well, Andy, here it is, vacation time again. You have any plans for the summer?
2: You bet I have, Guy. A little hunting and a little fishing and, of course, some picture work. How about you?
1: Oh, just about the same, only I might get in a little bow and arrow practice. So until the fall, along about September...
2: Guy and I wish all of you a happy vacation, too.
1: So long, kids.
2: See you after vacation. 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
0: 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Today's cast included Forrest Lewis, Tyler McVeigh, and Dusty Walker. Our story was written and directed by Paul Pierce, music by Dick Arant. This is a David Heyer production, transcribed in Hollywood. Now this is Charlie Lyon speaking for Kellogg's, the greatest name in cereals, reminding you to join us again after vacation for another adventure of...
2: Wild!

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2: The magic island of Euclidea is a weird place to discover, a difficult place to escape from, and now it seems that it's going to prove an even harder job to stay away from it. Jerry and Joan, Mrs. Gregory, and Captain Bradford stole one of the Euclidean submarines, and with Joan at the control, they raced away from the island in safety. Now they are nearly 400 miles from Euclidea, and that should be a safe enough distance from anywhere. But things move fast with G-47 and his scientists. We find Captain Bradford at the controls in the central section of the submarine with Mrs. Gregory at his side. A strange sound had just reached their ears. The submarine hesitates, then is tossed about as if a heavy shell had exploded near it. And from the stern section, Joan screams at the captain to dive. The submarine is being attacked.
3: We're diving, Tex. You must have moved the right lever.
4: Looks like it, but we don't seem to be going down very fast.
3: Jerry and Joan are rushing up here from the stern, and Joan will know what to do.
4: I pulled this thing just as she told me.
5: You're doing everything that can be done, Captain Bradford.
4: But we're not diving very fast.
6: I thought you said this thing could dive like a fish.
5: Under proper conditions, these submarines will dive rapidly.
3: Well, what's the matter, Joan? What's happening?
5: Euclidean magnetic bombs.
6: Magnetic bombs? What are they?
5: I will explain later. We must reach a greater depth at once.
4: I did everything you told me to, Joan, but we're sure going down mighty slowly.
5: Our danger is also increasing. Those magnetic bombs are finding our range. Let me have the controls, Captain.
4: Go to it, Joan.
6: Can I help?
5: Yes, remain out of my way.
4: Okay.
5: I will use the emergency jets. All of you must hold firmly to the arms of your steel chairs. The vibration may be sufficient to break the ship in half, but we must try it. Hold your stations.

0: We're really diving.
1: The speed must be terrific.
2: Feels almost like a power dive in a plane.
3: I think we will gain our freedom now. This rate of descent will rapidly put us beyond reach of the magnetic bombs.
0: I could get seasick awfully easy.
1: No, I don't blame you, Jerry.
2: I guess we can stand it if Joan can.
3: We are nearly free from the effect of the bombs. In a few seconds, I will be able to reduce the speed.
4: Are we all right now?
3: I think there is no further danger from those magnetic depth charges. However, I will continue our descent more gradually until we reach a depth of 3,000 feet.
2: We've got to go down over half a mile to be sure of losing those attackers?
3: Yes, Captain.
1: They were not in a submarine, were they?
3: No, Mother. A Euclidean plane flying over us.
4: And they dropped those bombs from a plane?
3: Precisely.
2: But the explosions didn't do us any damage, except to rock the boat around a little. Why go so deep?
3: Those are magnetic bombs, and their action is purely magnetic. Had we remained longer at that depth, the pull of those released charges would have paralyzed this submarine completely. And naturally, that would have placed us at the absolute mercy of anyone who wanted to reach us.
1: But, Joan, I don't understand that at all. How could a bomb exploding in the water generate enough magnetic force to harm a 100-foot submarine?
3: Those bombs contain a charge of chemical which, when mixed with salt water, produces a magnetic field in the water, a field with a large radius. And the power is sufficient to render every instrument, every control on this boat useless for a considerable period of time.
4: Boy, that's a new one.
2: It certainly is, Jerry. I can imagine how it might work. But one thing that isn't clear to me, Joan. Any solution released in a body of water as large as the ocean will become diluted to the point of uselessness almost at once.
3: That is true, Captain. But paralyzed instruments, magnetized controls, and helpless submarines do not return to normal in an instant.
1: I can't think of a more terrible threat, a worse danger than a submarine without instruments, power, or controls.
4: Well, if they were going to capture us, well, they'd have to hang around the air dropping bombs until we got ready to surrender.
2: That wouldn't give these Euclideans much trouble, would it, Joan?
3: Not when you remember that a Euclidean plane could easily afford to cruise 100 hours over our position and still have sufficient fuel to return to Euclidea from our present position.
1: I'm sure it wouldn't take 100 hours or half that long for me to be ready to give up. Drifting along in 8 fathoms of water, helpless. Oh, no, Joan. I'd be ready to meet their terms long before the 100 hours was up.
4: Yeah, that wouldn't be so good. And if that magnetism really got hold of us, we couldn't do anything, huh, Joan?
3: Not a thing. The oxygen jets would be paralyzed and our air supply soon exhausted. The emergency escape locks would not operate, and we could not leave the ship. There would be only one thing to do.
2: Yes, I know what that would be. Surrender. I don't see how we could even do that. If we can't leave the sub or get a message out of here, how could we let our captain know we were ready to give up? How could we get to the surface to surrender?
3: There is one thing on board not affected by magnetism, our compressed air supply. Our only resort would be to fill the space between the inner and outer shells of the submarine with compressed air and float to the surface as the water was driven out of the stabilizing channels. Even then, we could not leave of our own will. It would be necessary for our captors to release us from without.
1: And now, Joan, will we be able to proceed toward home at a lower level?
3: To be sure, Mother, though our progress will be comparatively slow.
4: Just how slow do you call comparatively?
3: At a depth of 3,000 feet, the highest speed we may maintain consistently will be 11 knots.
2: 11 knots? At a depth of over half a mile?
3: I do not hope to exceed that.
4: I shouldn't think you would. Golly, whiskers! 11 knots under half a mile of water? Well, our submarines think they're doing all right if they make 11 knots any time.
3: I am confident we may plan on continuing at that speed.
1: That's very wonderful, Joan, and certainly surpasses anything we'd ever dreamed of at home. But at that speed, will we be able to reach Los Angeles on our present supply of food and fuel?
2: I was wondering about that.
3: We will have more than enough fuel and food enough for a much longer time.
4: Well, say, now that we're talking about food, and it looks like we might get a chance to eat a little without being shot at, how about having our dinner?
1: Are you hungry, Jerry?
4: Well, if I'm not, I'm sure mixed up in my feelings.
3: We should not need more food at this time.
4: Well, what's the matter? You're afraid these Euclidean pills will make us too fat?
3: We had sufficient food for a definite number of hours. It is not time for the next meal.
4: Never mind what the clock says. My stomach is a lot more apt to be right about my being hungry.
2: Yes, I'm going to add my voice to yours, Jerry. I could stand something to eat.
1: Well, if everyone else feels that way, I'll admit a huge appetite.
4: Looks like you'll just have to sit around and watch the rest of us eat, Joan.
3: I shall do nothing of the sort. You will open a vial labeled S4, Jerry.
4: S4? What's the S for?
1: Oh, Jerry, what a horrible pun.
4: Didn't you like it?
2: It was pretty bad, son.
3: A more completely descriptive adjective would be atrocious.
4: Okay, if you don't like my puns, I'll eat all four of the pills and none of you will get any fried chicken.
1: Do you remember where you got the last meal, Jerry?
4: Oh, yeah, right out of here. It sounds funny when you call a little bottle of four pills a meal.
1: They seem to satisfy us before, though, Jerry.
3: Jerry knows the food is satisfactory. He is merely exercising his talents for discussion.
2: I believe you've got his number, Joan.
3: Number? What is your number, Jerry?
4: Oh, never mind. Well, here's a little bottle labeled S4.
2: I'd like to ask what that label means, but I don't want to run into any plans, as Jerry did.
3: The letter S designates sunset, or time for the evening meal. And the figure 4 in Arabic numerals states the quantity. Four people may be served from that vial.
4: S for sunset. What was the Z for on the bottle we had at lunch?
3: Z for zenith, as Euclideans take their noon repast when the sun is at meridian height. Roughly 12 noon.
1: And what will our breakfast be labeled?
3: The morning meal is designated as D for daylight. And the number of people following. Our breakfast will therefore be D4.
4: Huh. D4 for breakfast, Z4 for lunch, and S4 for dinner.
2: Does sound funny, Jerry. But I like what I had at lunch. Suppose you pass the steak.
4: How will you have your steak, Mrs. Gregory?
1: Just medium, Jerry. Not too well done.
4: Okay, one medium steak. You get pill number one. What was yours, Joan? Steak, chop, macaroni?
3: I will have one of the pellets, Mr. Hall.
1: Mr. Hall?
2: You appear to be a gentleman of note, Jerry.
4: I don't think she meant it that way. But here's your bacon and eggs, Captain. I think I'll have some pancakes and honey for mine.
3: I shall now restrict the angle of our dive to 5 degrees. That will enable us to reach 3,000 feet in a short time and will also allow me adequate protection from the automatic pilot. I will soundproof the ship, fix the controls, and return to the stern section.
1: You must be very tired, Joan, and Jerry also.
3: I am tired, Mother.
4: Well, I have felt a lot more chipper than I do now. But if there's anything to do, well, I can stick around and help do it.
2: Not a thing in the world, Jerry. You run along with Joan, get some sleep. If you can sleep on those thin steel sheets they call beds.
3: If the fatigue is sufficient, those couches will seem soft.
1: I managed to get some rest on one.
3: The control is now entirely automatic, Captain. Call me if you observe anything you do not understand.
2: Well, I guess I can handle it all, Joan. Wait a minute. How about the radio? Can we use it?
3: I would not attempt to send messages until we have reached a point much nearer Los Angeles. As we descend, it will be more and more difficult for the Euclideans to determine our exact position, so they will easily locate us when we rise to the surface at the end of our journey. I think we can well afford to wait a few hours before sending any messages.
2: Right you are, Joan. Sorry I brought it up.
4: Come on. Let's go back and iron out that steel and those bunks. Don't forget to call us after the 4-hour watch.
3: If there should be any extreme vibration of the submarine, you will call me at once, Captain?
2: Right, Joan. Now go on to sleep and let Pat and me worry.
1: Well, I may be foolish, Tex, but I'm not worrying a great deal.
2: You know, neither am I. Joan knows what she's talking about. If she says we can reach Los Angeles in this thing and be safe as long as we stay near the bottom, well, I know we can do just that.
1: But how we must have changed, Tex. All in the few short months since we left home on this cruise to find Joan.
2: Yes, we've seen a lot. Become accustomed to some mighty strange things during that time. Not that submarines are anything new, but this is certainly a far better boat than anything we've got at home.
1: Yes, better than we have at home. That's what I'm afraid of, Tex. Not pursuit and capture by those scientists. Not G-47 and his threats. I'm afraid because... Because there's a terrible fascination in what we've learned.
2: I know just how you feel, Pat. I felt it, but I didn't like to say it. After all our worry and struggle to get back home, I wonder, will we ever be happy there again?
1: That's just what I meant, Tex. I'm afraid we've seen too much to give it all up. Euclidea is a wonderful place.

0: What has a hazelnut in every bite?
1: Sorry.
0: And thick milk chocolate for your delight?
1: Sorry.
0: Nougat and caramel golden light?
1: Sorry.
0: And don't forget the hazelnut in every bite. And again. What has a hazelnut in every bite?
1: Sorry.
0: Thick milk chocolate for your delight?
1: Sorry.
0: Nougat and caramel golden light? And don't forget the hazelnut in every bite.
1: Sorry.
0: A hazelnut in every bite.
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13: Presenting the adventures of Jungle Jim. Last week, Shanghai Lil made a second attempt to capture Lynn Chalmers, but Kolo and the girl heard the Batwoman's plane and hid in some leaves. Lil started a search, but unable to find them, she returned to the plantation, where she was surprised by Jacques Lebas, who covered her with his gun through an open window and tried to make her consent to marry him. But Lil shot at the love-maddened French-Canadian who escaped in the bush. Then she sent her boys to bring Jungle Jim and the Reverend Chalmers to the altar. Jim offered resistance, but was knocked out and dragged before the Batwoman, who ordered the Reverend to proceed with the ceremony. The thrilling adventures of Jungle Jim are pictured each Sunday in the Comic Weekly, the world's greatest pictorial supplement of humor and adventure. For Comic Weekly, each page printed in full colors is distributed everywhere as an integral part of your Hearst Sunday newspaper. And now we continue our story. Dressed in her bridal outfit with yards of mosquito netting draped as a flowing veil, Shanghai Lil stands before a jungle altar. A native supports the unconscious form of Jungle Jim beside her. On the altar is the Reverend Chalmers, two natives standing over him with red-hot irons.
14: Well, Reverend, stop reading the will, thou.
15: I will not go through with this, Lily DeVril.
14: Put on a new record and change the needle, Parson. I'm tired of that song.
15: Call it a song if you like. The theme will remain the same. I will not marry you to my friend Jungle Jim.
14: Doctor, I've met you alone for quite some time, longer than I originally intended, and longer than I should have, I can see that. I find your vacation has made you even more stubborn.
15: You are quite right. The way of the wicked is an abomination unto the Lord.
14: Don't start those quotations again. I hate those smug sayings.
15: Correction is grievous unto him that forsaketh the way, and he that hateth the reproof shall die.
14: Enough of this. Get your little black book open and start reading the wedding service.
15: If I were to speak with the tongues of angels, or in all the languages of the earth, Lily DeVril, could I never make you understand that I will not marry you to Jungle Jim?
14: You won't, eh?
15: No.
14: Member?
16: Yes, Missy.
14: Maybe that iron you're holding has cooled down during this parley. Get another out of the fire.
16: Yes, Missy.
14: Ah, that's better. See that nice white-hot glow, Parson?
15: Yes, I see it.
14: Now listen to me. You marry Jim and me, or you'll never read another wedding service.
15: Even if I wanted to marry you, it's physically impossible.
14: What do you mean?
15: I am forbidden to marry anyone who is unable to make the responses. The man you call your bridegroom is unconscious. He must be in full possession of his faculties before any ceremony can take place.
14: On the level, Parson?
15: This marriage would not be legal.
14: Maybe you're right. I never thought of that. Thanks for the tip, Reverend. We'll just wait until Jim recovers his senses. But when he does, you'll read that service, or my man will use that white-hot iron, and you'll never read anything.
13: While the forced wedding is going on, Jacques Labat, who fled after exchanging shots with Shanghai Lil, is celebrating his triumph in the hut of an old trader.
17: Oui, boy girl. I tell you, Adolphe, I have fixed that Lily. You make fool of Jacques Lapin for the last time. Good for you, my friend. You are a man. Have another drink. Oui, merci. Continue, my friend. I'm anxious to hear what happened. Well, and then, Hadot, I ask her what she going for to do. What you think? What?
18: She say she won't marry you.
17: No, no, you are all wrong. She no say nothing. She knock over the lantern and start shooting.
18: You leave her.
17: Me? I emptied the gun into the dark house. Then I dropped to the ground and run into the bush and come here.
18: So, you think you killed the bad woman, Nispa?
17: Mais oui. C'est ça. I emptied my gun into the house. All is quiet. I hear nothing as I run away. I fixed that Lily. No more she make fool of me, Jacques Lebrun.
18: That was a nice story, my friend. I am no friend to that bad woman. I wish you had killed her.
17: What that you say? You wish I have. I tell you, Lily is dead. I shoot her myself with this gun.
18: You shoot at her, yeah, but you don't kill her.
17: How you know?
18: One of my native boys tells me he hears the drums announcing the start of the wedding ceremony.
17: When you hear that?
18: Just a little while ago.
17: Give me another drink, Adolphe. Yeah. So... For that Lily, she have try make fool of Jacques Lebrun again, eh? She try for play possum, by God. Give me that rifle and some bullet. This time I fix her for sure.

0: Meanwhile, back at the island hideout of Lynn, Chalmers, and Krollo, our two friends are making their way to the plantation to rescue Jungle Jim.
1: Krollo, you have no idea how I felt when I heard the Batwoman say she would fire if we didn't come out of our hiding place.
2: Yes, see, Missy. Krollo, no. Me feel same way.
1: I had a terrible time keeping from jumping out of the leaves. And then I heard the shot, and I thought she must have seen you.
2: Yes, see, Missy. Krollo think she shoot Missy.
1: Well, thank heaven for that bird that got caught in the weeds. It lost its life, but it saved ours.
2: Yes, see, Missy. Now we go save Mission Tuan, Tuan Jim.
1: Yes. Oh, I hope we get there in time. Jim mustn't marry that woman. He mustn't. She's too good looking.
2: Yes, see, Missy. Tuan Jim, him better marry Missy.
1: I'm sure you mean that as a compliment, Krollo.
2: Yes, see, Missy.
1: But that woman is much younger than I expected. Maybe Jim doesn't want to be rescued.
2: Oh, yes, Missy. Him no like bad woman. Better we go save him.
1: You ought to know, Krollo. All right. If you're sure Jim couldn't be in love with the Batwoman, we'll go and rescue him. And Dad.
2: Yes, Missy. Ooh, look, look. Tall rock. Him stick up in air. Krollo climb up. Look, see.
1: Yes, do. Maybe you can see where we are, Krollo.
2: Yes, see, Missy. Me. Take, look, see, and tell.
1: Well, what do you see?
2: Me see home of bad woman. Something happened there. Fire. Much people stand around.
1: That must be the wedding ceremony. Oh, let's hurry, Krollo.
2: Yes, see, Missy. Yes, see, Missy. Missy, you hear?
1: Someone's coming along the trail behind us. Who can it be?
2: Missy, no be afraid. Stay here. Krollo hide. When Tuan go by, Krollo stand at him, back with rifle. Missy, no be afraid.
1: All right, Krollo. I'll try not to be.
3: Who's that? Lily?
1: Please don't shoot. I'm Lynn Chalmers.
3: Oh, my God. Lynn Chalmers, the daughter of the padre, eh? What do you know about that?
1: Who are you?
3: Me, Jack Lover.
1: Then you're the Batwoman's man. You killed that boy back at O'Flynn's cafe.
3: Oui, how you know that? By God, I no see you before in all my life. And you know about Jack Lever? Me, I must be well-known fella, huh?
1: So I understand. You're terribly popular with the police.
3: Mais oui. They always asking me come over see them sometime.
1: What are you doing here, Labar?
3: I have little business finish up.
1: What kind of business?
3: Shanghai Lil, she want for the padre to make marriage with her and Jungle Jim. I go see about that.
1: Oh, no, you don't. Keep your rifle pointed at him, Krollo.
4: Yes, he received.
3: What happened here?
1: You're our prisoner, Laba.
3: Prisoner for why?
1: Krollo and I are on our way to see about that wedding, too. And we aren't going to let you interfere with our breaking it up.
3: You break it up? By God, that one funny thing.
1: You won't think it so funny when you see us stop the Batwoman from marrying Jim.
3: Listen, mademoiselle, you no understand. Jacques Labar no gone for to help Lily marry with Jungle Jim. Me, I go for see she no marry with him.
1: What?
3: For a long time I work for that Shanghai Lil. I do everything she tell me for do. I love her.
1: You love the Batwoman?
3: Mais oui, why not? I am man, n'est-ce pas? For a long time I love that Lily. Then she see this Jungle Jim. Now she get married with him and I go for put hand to the whole business.
1: How are you going to do that?
3: You see this rifle? It is what you call high power. It will hit the target from a long distance, n'est-ce pas? Oui. So when Jacques Labat get near enough to get him at that devil Shanghai Lil, we're going for to squeeze this trigger and kill her.

0: Meanwhile, back at the weird altar, Jungle Jim has recovered consciousness and Lil tries once more to get the wedding underway.
1: Silence! Well, Jim, can you stand up alone now?
2: Yes, I'm all right.
3: Don't be too hasty about recovering, Jim. Take your time.
2: Huh? What do you mean?
1: Shut your face, Reverend. Save your voice for the reading of the service.
2: Service? Are we married?
3: Not yet, Jim. You were unconscious, and I refused to perform the ceremony until you had full possession of your senses.
1: Jim's all right now, my dear Dr. Chalmers, so let's go.
3: But he has no intention of marrying you, Lily DeBrille. And I cannot marry two people unless both are willing to be united in holy matrimony.
1: What? Stalling again, are you? Wallow, member, let your white-hot irons do a little persuading.
2: No, wait. Don't talk to the Reverend. I'll marry you.
1: Well, you've really waked up, haven't you, Jim?
3: Jim, what are you saying?
1: You heard him, Parson. He says he'll marry me.
2: I can't let you suffer on my account, Dr. Chalmers. And this woman is capable of doing anything to accomplish her desires.
3: Oh, Jim, you can't be yourself. You don't know what you're saying.
1: Oh, yes, he does. And so do you, Reverend. Now quit stalling. You're going to marry her tonight, so you might as well begin while you've still got your health.
2: I know what I'm doing, Reverend. It's all right. Doesn't matter what happens to me. Why, I haven't a relative in the world. But you have Lynn to think of. Lil?
1: Yes?
2: If you let the Reverend go free, I'll go through with this wedding.
1: That's all I want of the Reverend, the reading of the service. The minute he pronounces us man and wife, he can walk away from here a free man.
2: You hear, Reverend? Lil has promised to set you free. Go ahead with the words of liberty.
3: Liberty for me. Lifelong captivity for you, Jim.
2: I'll take that chance, Reverend. As long as you are free and unharmed.
1: Big-hearted Jim, the Sir Galahad of the jungle. Come on, Reverend, start reading.
3: Oh, very well. Dearly beloved,

0: Go. Come on, Reverend. Start reading.
1: Oh, very well. Dearly beloved, we are gathered here in the sight of God and in the face of this company to join together this man and this woman in holy matrimony, which is commended in Holy Scripture to be honorable among men, and therefore not to be entered into unadvisedly or lightly, but reverently, discreetly, and soberly in the fear of God. Into this holy estate, these two persons present come now to be joined. If any man can show just cause why they may not lawfully be joined together, let him speak now, or forever hold his peace. Jungle Jim, wilt thou have this woman to thy wedded wife?
2: I will.
1: Lily DeVril, wilt thou have this man to thy wedded husband?
3: Oh. Reverend, Shanghai Lil, she's been shot!
4: Did Jack LaBeouf finally succeed in his revenge and murder Shanghai Lil? These thrilling adventures of Jungle Jim are dramatized from a scene in the Comic Weekly, the world's foremost supplement of humor and adventure. The big, full-color Comic Weekly, which is distributed with your Hearst Sunday newspaper everywhere. In the Comic Weekly, you will find all the famous characters of the world of color pictures. You can laugh with Skippy, chuckle with Bringing Up Father, and roar at the antics of the Little King. And there's Toots and Casper, Barney Google, Flash Gordon, and the Katzenjammer Kids, and many, many others. Don't forget our date next week, same time, same station, for a continuation of the adventures of Jungle Jim.

0: What has a hazelnut in every bite?
1: Sorry.
0: And thick milk chocolate for your delight?
1: Sorry.
0: Nougat and caramel, golden light?
1: Sorry.
0: And don't forget the hazelnut in every bite. And again. What has a hazelnut in every bite?
1: Sorry.
0: Thick milk chocolate for your delight?
1: Sorry.
0: Nougat and caramel, golden light? And don't forget the hazelnut in every bite.
1: Sorry.
0: A hazelnut in every bite.
2: I came across Mr. Kipling in a meadow by the church. If I've painted that spire once, he said, I've painted it a dozen times. 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An artist needs inspiration, he explained. Golden shortcrust pastry, delicious apple filling, and just the right amount of sugar sprinkled on top. But then, when it comes to the little details, Mr. Kipling does have an exceedingly good eye.
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3: Ian, do you know something? 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
5: Bird's eye. 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

0: 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While Robertson's Golden Shred gets all of its tang from Seville oranges. 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
2: From the heart of the jungle comes a savage cry of victory. This is Tarzan, Lord of the Jungle. From the black core of dark Africa, land of enchantment, mystery, and violence, comes one of the most colorful figures of all time, transcribed from the immortal pen of Edgar Rice Burroughs. Tarzan, the bronzed white son of the jungle. And now, in the very words of Mr. Burroughs, the story of adventure on the road to Timbuktu.
3: In other cities of the world, the sight of a bronzed white savage clad only in a leopard skin might have been expected to attract attention. But not in Tarak. For as Tarzan walked down the principal street, he was surrounded by half-naked tribesmen wearing all sorts of outlandish costumes. But he was attracting attention. From shadowed doorways, he was watched most intently. And all of those who watched him bore the tattooed symbol of the gold zebra upon their gleaming black foreheads. Unaware of the piercing eyes that followed his passage, Tarzan approached the bizarre Hotel Internacional and passed through its ornate teakwood entrance.
4: Good morning. Good health to you, Juana.
5: Thank you. Have you a Mr. Keith Roberts registered here?
4: Most certainly. Mr. Keith Roberts in room 302.
5: Perhaps it would be better to send a message up first.
4: But you are expected, Tarzan.
5: Expected? Oh, you're mistaken. Mr. Keith Roberts and I have never even met, and he couldn't possibly have known that I'd arrived this morning.
4: He seemed to know, Tarzan.
5: Well, until a few days ago, I wasn't even aware that anyone called Keith Roberts knew my name, and... How do you happen to know it, by the way?
4: Your reputation is well known in Tarak, Buana. It is you who are mistaken concerning advanced knowledge of your coming. Mr. Keith Roberts said you were to come right up upon your arrival. He sent down word nearly an hour ago.
5: But I wasn't even in Tarak an hour ago. I was still traveling through the jungle.
4: The ways of Allah are mysterious, beyond the knowledge of mortal man. Room 302, Buana. May Allah guide your footsteps.
3: Strange half-caste clerk of the hotel fondled a golden charm in his hand as Tarzan headed for the stairway. It was the symbol of the golden zebra. When Tarzan reached the third floor of the rambling Hotel Internacional, he walked rapidly along the heavily carpeted corridor. Then he paused before the latticed half-door that bore the number he'd been looking for.
6: Come in, Tarzan.
5: Thank you.
6: Don't know why they bother putting those half doors on anyway. Everyone walks in and out as though they weren't there.
5: Oh, the desk clerk told me to come up.
6: No, I didn't mean you. I meant the native servants. They never even bother knocking.
5: The clerk also said you expected me. Have you a staff of Scotland Yard men with you?
6: No, hardly that. I'm not here on a diplomatic mission, just a simple business trip. Glad to know you, Tarzan.
5: I'm happy to know you, Mr. Keith Roberts.
6: By Jove, I think I would be safe on a journey with you looking out for me. I'm a pretty good judge of character, and I like your cut.
5: Well, thank you, but I haven't yet agreed to accompany you. Your message said you wanted to go to Timbuktu and that you were badly in need of help. Is that correct?
6: Well, it's correct that I'm going to Timbuktu. It's a vast country that's expanding rapidly. The Board of Trade thinks I can promote business there. And it's also correct that I shall need help in reaching that outlandish country, but I sent you no message.
5: But I have the note right here. I tucked in. Oh, it's gone. Well, perhaps I was mistaken. Maybe I threw it away after I read it, but I most certainly received
6: it's no matter. The important thing is you're here. And I'd like you to guide me on my march through the jungle.
5: Well, the easiest way of reaching Timbuktu is by boat along the Niger.
6: I wouldn't set foot in a rowboat. Seasickness, you know.
5: But to travel to Timbuktu by land is most dangerous.
6: I'll take my chances. Will you come along, Tarzan?
5: Yes, I'll accompany you. But I would like to know how you learned of me. And why I received a message instructing me to come here.
6: I can't account for the message, for I certainly didn't write one. But I can tell you how I learned of you.
5: Well, please do.
6: Well, I was in the lobby of the hotel on the day of my arrival, and I was discussing my intention of going to Timbuktu. A native I hadn't even noticed until then stepped forward and volunteered the information that Tarzan was the ideal man to guide me.
5: I see.
6: I wouldn't have been apt to write a message to a man I didn't know, but this native assured me he'd get you here. I didn't ask him how he intended to accomplish this, but...
5: Well, perhaps there's no need to worry about that. The ways of Africa continue to amaze me even after a lifetime in the jungle. When do you want to start out?
6: As soon as possible.
7: Is full moon.
6: What?
7: Best time for safari through jungle.
6: Who are you? How did you...
7: Sorry, frightened white Bwana. Me waiter. Bring Bwana's breakfast.
6: Oh.
7: Eat well. Need strength for journey. Timbuktu.

0: Keith Roberts proceeded to eat an enormous English breakfast. He talked earnestly to the bronze jungle man who sat across from him. And they were so preoccupied with their plans for the safari that they paid scant attention to the native waiter who glided in and out of the room as noiselessly as a panther stalking his kill. Unlike many of his people, the servant bore no tattoo marks upon his forehead or body. But about his neck was a chain with an amulet that hung down and was concealed beneath a ruff of egret feathers. It was fashioned in the form of a zebra, and it was made of gold. He touched it reverently as he hovered over Keith Roberts.
1: Kova bring more white man's food.
2: I didn't say I...
1: White wanna eat more.
2: No, I've really had quite enough to eat. Thank you, Justice.
1: Another small golden sausage, maybe.
2: Well, perhaps just one more small one. They are excellent. Sure you won't join me, Tom?
3: No, thank you. But enjoy it while you can, Keith Roberts, for you'll have many meals in the jungle that consist of cooked monkeys or rodents or even insects.
2: Well, we're used to austerity in England these days. At least I hope if I'm reduced to eating monkeys and rodents, they'll be well seasoned.
3: It may not be easy to find trained porters and askari and personal boys in Tarak, let alone an adequate cook.
1: Take Kouba along as cook. He good cook.
2: Oh, you really now? What an amazing coincidence.
1: Kouba cook many year before he come work in city.
2: I say, this is a stroke of luck, Tarsem, especially since you say it's difficult lining up a staff here in Tarak.
3: Oh, we can't hire a cook on the strength of his own recommendation.
1: Work for other safaris of white men. Clerk downstairs tell you Kouba good cook.
3: I'd have no more reason for taking his word.
2: No, just a minute, old man. I can't see any reason for not hiring this chap.
3: But we know nothing about him.
2: He looks all right to me, and I'm willing to take a chance on him. I've always been a pretty good judge of character.
0: And so Kouba was enlisted as the cook of the safari. Tarzan anticipated difficulty in lining up the necessary porters and bearers and beaters, for Tarak was a port from which few safaris departed. But strangely enough, a dozen volunteers sprang forward to take their place in the caravan. They spoke a strange dialect that Tarzan did not understand, but he knew it was wise to hire men who were used to living and working together. And all of the men he hired bore the same symbol upon their foreheads, a sign of the golden zebra. As night descended, the safari left Tarak far behind and plunged deep into the jungle.
2: I say, isn't it a bit foolish to travel at night?
3: Well, there is more danger from animals, but you've had no experience in jungle travel, and it would be unwise to begin your training under the African sun.
2: Oh, I can stand a bit of heat, but I'm not sure I could cope with a rampaging elephant.
3: Oh, elephants, aside from occasional rogues, seldom attack men. No, I think we have little to fear from elephants. I wish I were as confident about the men in our safari.
2: They all look first rate to me, and I'm a pretty good judge of character.
4: Oh, watch out!
2: Why did you knock me down? I didn't see anything.
4: Look at that tree!
2: A knife! Embedded a good inch and a half in it.
3: Didn't miss you by more than an inch.
5: Buzz! Buzz!
1: We chase man who throw knife?
3: No, we dare not take a chance of separating our party in the darkness. Let me take a look at it.
2: I say, it has a gold head. And what a strange shape.
3: Yes. It's been fashioned in the form of a zebra. Well, Kouba has your breakfast almost ready. After you've eaten that, you'll feel better.
2: I still can't see why anyone should have wanted to make an attempt on my life.
3: Well, they might have been aiming at me. I have many friends in the jungle, but I also have many enemies.
2: Do you think the zebra on the handle means it was thrown by one of our own men?
3: It is the symbol of their tribe, but all of our men were within my sight when the knife was thrown.
2: Then maybe Kouba's right.
3: Oh, what is Kouba's theory?
2: He says we're in Zulu country now, and that the Zulus may resent our having hired these fellows as porters. They might have thrown the knife with that symbol on it to cast suspicion on all men, make us fire them so they could get the job.
3: Just one fallacy in that reasoning. The traditional weapon of the Zulus is the nabkere, a heavy club with a knobbed head. The knife was thrown from a great distance, and no Zulu could have been proficient enough to come that close. Oh, there's more to it than that.
1: Breakfast ready for White Bwana.
2: Thank you, Kouba. At least I know I can count on you.
1: Nice eggs, strong tea. You want more, you call.
3: Just a minute, Kouba.
1: Yes, Tarzan.
3: I want you to taste the eggs. Take a sip of the tea.
1: You not think Kouba put in poison?
3: Poison is a frequent weapon of the jungle, and there was an attempt on Mr. Keith Roberts' life last night.
1: Kouba taste eggs. Sip tea. There.
2: You see, Tarzan, I'm afraid you're barking up the wrong tree when you suspect Kouba. He's all right, and a good cook, too.
1: Santa Buana.
2: I don't know what last night was all about, but it's past now. I'll feel all right when I get this strong tea inside me, and I'd stake my life on Kouba.
3: You may be staking your life on him before we reach Timbuktu.
0: After mile of endless jungle had been traversed during the past weeks. Countless native tribes had been encountered and left behind. Jungle beasts and the fierceness of the elements had been encountered and overcome. And still the safari pressed on, ever in the direction of Timbuktu. There were no further attempts on the lives of either Tarzan or Keith Roberts, but the latter seemed more dead than alive. His clothing was torn and ragged, his skin was blistered and raw, his lips parched, his eyes nearly shut from the bites of insects. His feet so sore he could no longer wear his boots.
4: How much farther, Tarzan?
3: About 3 days' march. There might be an easier route, but if there is, I don't know about it.
4: Well, perhaps one of the porters might know.
3: I doubt it. Whenever I've been busy hunting for food or staving off an attack by unfriendly warriors, they seem to have selected the most difficult parts of the jungle to lead us through.
4: That's been rugged, all right. I'm not sure I can go on another 3 days through this tangled mass of brambles and trees and jagged rocks.
1: Is good road north here?
3: A road, Kouba?
1: Good road, run by River Niger. Is easy to walk, has good water for drink.
4: Drinking water that isn't full of insects and slime.
3: How do you know about this road, Kouba?
1: Kouba born near here.
3: You never told us that.
1: You not ask.
3: How does a road happen to exist in such wild country?
1: Moors built road many year ago. In time, Kouba's great-great-grandfather. But still good road.
3: Well, perhaps it is, but I know nothing of the people of this section, and on an open road, one has little protection against enemies.
1: People here, not enemies. Good people. You take road, go all the way Timbuktu.
3: The road goes all the way there, but that's impossible. There's not a single road in all of Africa of that length.
1: Kouba tell truth.
3: But if such a road
4: for
3: existed...
4: For heaven's sake, Tarzan, I'm getting sick of your distrust of Kouba. He's been an excellent servant and has proven himself completely trustworthy.
3: Yes, but this fantastic story of a road that...
4: This is no time to worry about why you haven't heard of the road or why Kouba didn't tell us he came from this district or any of the rest of that nonsense. He knows a road that's easy to travel and has good drinking water near it. I don't know about you, and I don't care. As for me, I'm for it.
3: Well, I have no intention of deserting you at this stage of the game. All right, Kouba. Show us this strange road to Timbuktu.

0: In just a moment, we shall learn what adventure befalls Tarzan and Keith Roberts on this strange road to Timbuktu. Strangely enough, the road materialized exactly where Kouba had said it would. It was a magnificent road, and the safari made its way easily along the time-worn smoothness of its ancient rock. And then, suddenly, as they rounded a bend in the road, the River Niger spread before them. And on its banks, a miracle city rose from a sheer black cliff, a city of lofty spires and buildings. And in the center was a mighty temple that bore the symbol of the gold zebra. Tarzan and Keith Roberts sensed a trap, but it was too late. Their porters had become their captors now, and their numbers were reinforced by hundreds of powerful Negroes who came from all sides and clustered about them.
1: Well, sorry, Tarzan. It looks as though I've got you into something.
2: Don't try to run and don't make any sudden movement. We wouldn't stand a chance.
1: I say there, chaps, you needn't push me. I'll go wherever you say.
2: Look, they're carrying Kouba on their shoulders like a hero.
1: Well, I suppose we'll find out in a few minutes what it's all about. I don't like the looks of those long spears, though.
3: Look at the zebras running through the streets.
1: Perhaps they're holy or something. That big temple just ahead seems...
3: Look at the man coming out of it. If you could call him a man.
1: I've never seen anyone of his girth before. He must weigh close to 400 or 500 pounds.
3: And look at his garments.
1: That's some outfit. Robes of purple and gold. Must be a high priest or something. He's coming toward us.
3: Look at all the others, throwing themselves upon the ground as he passes.
1: Did you ever see jewels like the ones he's wearing?
3: And the magnificence of the whole city. He certainly hasn't captured us in order to rob us.
1: If only he could speak English or some other civilized tongue.
4: And what language would you prefer that I address you in, gentlemen?
1: Well, I didn't mean what I said as an insult. I only meant...
3: He means that your followers, the ones who guided us here, spoke no language we could understand.
4: They are not my followers, but my subjects. I am the Kahia, divine ruler of thousands. Those who led you here were mute because of my orders.
3: But why?
4: The men were mute because I did not care to trust their tongues. They followed orders implicitly, as did my loyal subject, Kouba, the clerk in the hotel where Mr. Keith Roberts stayed in Tarak, the messenger who brought you the letter in the jungle, Tarzan, and all others charged with your delivery here.
2: And the man who threw the golden dagger at Keith Roberts? Was he also acting under your orders?
4: It was our desire to injure him but slightly, in order that he should travel with difficulty. But the elements did as well. They made sure you would not attempt to travel to Timbuktu except by the easy road, the road that would bring you to the kingdom of Kahia. Your chambers await you, gentlemen. When you are bathed and rested, you are to dine with me in my royal banquet hall. It is both an invitation and a command.
1: I say, I feel like a new man. It's jolly decent of the Kahir to have tea sent up to our chambers.
3: Yes, jolly decent.
1: And what chambers? I've never seen quarters like this outside of the cinemas those chaps in America make.
3: It almost seems as though we're the fatted calves being prepared for slaughter.
1: There you go with your suspicions again. I've got this thing all figured out, Tarzan.
3: Good, then perhaps you'll explain it to me.
1: Well, this is an out-of-the-way place, and this Kahir doesn't get many opportunities to speak with cultured people. He's obviously cultured himself.
3: Yes, he's an educated man.
1: So we're to be enforced guests for a while, just to keep him company. Oh, maybe he knows that I'm with the Board of Trade, and he wants to set up some sort of an exchange for native goods that are manufactured here.
3: And he went through all those elaborate schemes just to discuss this matter with you?
1: Oh, I know you've got it all figured out, that he's a deep-dyed villain out to kill us. Well, take my word for it, Tarzan. He may look something of a freak, but he's a gentleman. And I'm a pretty good judge of character.
3: I hope so, because at dinner tonight we shall not be able to force anyone to taste the foods first.
4: You are pleased with my dancing girls?
1: They're very good dancers and very attractive.
4: All beautiful girls. Over 200 of them and all of them mine. There are more than 300 rooms in my palace, and it took 1,000 builders to erect the Temple of the Golden Zebras.
3: The zebras are holy to you people?
4: They are holy to me, and thus to my people. It is said that when I was a child, a runaway horse almost claimed my life. But I was saved when two wild zebras dashed out of the jungle and forced the horse to a halt. Yes, yes. The zebras are holy in the land of the Kaya. Do you like the food?
1: This dish I'm eating now is most excellent.
4: There are few African potentates who could afford to serve such a dish in addition to the other delicacies and rare wines I've served you. I am very rich.
1: Have you industry in your country?
4: We mine gold, and we collect many ivory tusks each year. My allowance is, in the case of many Oriental rulers, is based on my weight. I am very fat, thus very rich.
3: And how many people are in your kingdom?
4: Thousands, tens of thousands. More than in all of your jungles, Tarzan. You dare to call yourself the Lord of the Jungle? Oh, you're nothing. You don't deserve any title, but you call yourself a lord. I am the Kaia. No one else can match me as a ruler. Yes, yes, that's why I had you brought here. Because I wanted to see what the man looked like who dared to call himself the Lord of the Jungle.
3: It is only a title of respect that some of the natives...
4: Here they call you by that name no more. I'll see to that.
3: Then you brought us here so that you might eliminate me. You had no desire to entertain Mr. Keith Roberts.
4: I used Keith Roberts only as a means of getting you here. He's a plain man who does not challenge the Kaia. But you make claims. You pretend to rule the Congo, but there is not room for two of us in Africa. I am the ruler. I am the great Kaia. Forward, guards!
2: Stay back, all of you! Forward!
5: Jungle man lies unconscious, great Kaia.
1: Oh, look here, old man. You can't...
4: Take him to the prison cell. Dawn rises over the temple of the Golden Zebra, he shall be a sacrifice. A sacrifice who will be the Lord of the Jungle no longer.
0: The distant cry of a hungry jungle panther reached out and returned Tarzan to the land of consciousness. But as his eyes grew used to the darkness, he realized he was not in the jungle, but in a prison cell, the captive of an insane potentate. There was little chance that he might save Keith Roberts' life without help. But if he could free himself and reach Timbuktu, he might be able to return with government troops. His mighty muscles quivered as he bent the bars of his cell. Then he squirmed through, crawled to a small ledge, and leaped to the roof of the adjoining building, the Temple of the Golden Zebra. But in the moonlight below him, he could see a young zebra that was not of gold, but of soft fur and flesh. And poised, ready to spring at the helpless colt, was the hungry panther he'd heard in the distance. Tarzan knew he was risking his freedom and his very life. But he could not stand by and see the gentle creature torn limb from limb. His body formed a silvery arch in the moonlight as he catapulted downward.

0: Tarzan. You escaped from your cell.
1: Yes, I escaped. But now you have me completely surrounded again. You can have your loyal subjects do as they will with me.
0: That I am unable to command. You have saved the life of a holy zebra. It is my sacred obligation to honor you, to send guards with you and Keith Roberts to ensure your safe arrival in Timbuktu, and to proclaim in a loud voice that you are a brave sovereign who deserves well the title of Lord of the Jungle.
2: Well, Mr. Keith Roberts, your business in Timbuktu has been completed. Am I to guide you on your return march to Tarak?
3: Heavens, no. I wouldn't go through that jungle again for £1,000,000.
2: You mean you're going to risk seasickness and travel by boat this time?
3: Not that either. I found a private pilot who's agreed to fly me back to England in his own plane.
2: A chartered plane owned by a private pilot in Timbuktu? That sounds strange. What do you know of the man?
3: As a matter of fact, I know nothing. But I'm sure he's a capable pilot and an honest man. I'm a pretty good judge of character.

0: We'd like you to remain with us for another few moments so that we may tell you about our next exciting story of Tarzan. Once the island was a tropical paradise of lush vegetation, of colorful birds and flowers beyond compare. But years ago, it sank into the sea and was covered with seaweed and ocean moss. But some miracle brings the tiny island to the surface again, and gentle hands reach out to save Tarzan from drowning. And so begins his amazing adventure on Strange Island.
1: Tarzan, a transcribed creation of the famous Edgar Rice Burroughs, is produced by Walter White, Jr., prepared for radio by Bud Lesser, with original music by Albert Glasser. This is a Commodore production. 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

0: once upon a time there was an engineer.
1: Choo-choo Charlie was his name, we hear.
0: He had an engine and he sure had fun. He used good and plenty candy to make his train run.
2: Charlie says, love my good and plenty. Charlie says, really ring the bell. Charlie says, love my good and plenty. Don't know any other candy that I love so well.
3: We had a party last night. It's one of the places in a worse shape. You know how it is. You leave things overnight, takes twice as long to put them right. A bit like forgetting to watch your weight. Still, I watch mine every morning with the Kellogg's Special K breakfast. Fruit juice, black coffee or tea with lemon, a big bowl of Special K, a little milk and sugar, less than 250 calories, the lot. 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
0: Once upon a time there was an engineer.
1: Choo-choo Charlie was his name, we hear.
0: He had an engine and he sure had fun. He used good and

0: They seek him here, they seek him there. Those Frenchies seek him everywhere. Is he in heaven? Is he in hell? That damned elusive Pimpernel.
1: The Adventures of the Scarlet Pimpernel, starring Marius Goring as Sir Percy Blakeney.
2: Despite the war with France, there was still a semblance of peace whenever I or any of the members of the League of the Scarlet Pimpernel managed to return from a foray and spend a few days at home. Tony and I had just returned from a particularly trying assignment in Austria.
3: Oh, Blakeney, what a pleasure to see the interior of your home again.
4: Oh, the interior of any home. Oh, to sleep in a bed again.
3: It's been months. Just look at that chair. Oh, what blessed softness.
4: Now, who the devil can that be so soon?
3: Oh, don't even answer it. Don't even see anyone until you've had a rest.
4: Oh, no. Maybe a courier from the Prince or Wellington. They're the only ones that know we'll return. All right, I'm coming.
5: Sir Percy Blakeney?
4: Yes, that's right, sir.
5: Well, I've been trying to contact you for the past 5 nights, my lord.
4: Well, won't you come in, please?
5: Thank you, my lord.
4: I've been out of the country. So, soldier?
5: Aye, my lord. I hope you won't think poorly of me for disturbing you, but the chap I'm coming for seems to be a good Frenchie.
4: You mean you were sent here by a Frenchman?
5: One of the prisoners.
3: What's this all about, Blackman? Speak up, my good man. What prisoners?
5: One of the war prisoners. Frenchie. You see, I'm one of the guards at the compound.
4: All right. We understand that. But what are you and your prisoners to do with me?
5: Well, I don't know, my lord, except that one of them has been after me to get you to come and see him. He says you know him.
4: A French prisoner known to me? What's his name?
5: André Pinard.
2: The name struck a familiar chord in my memory. But at the same moment, I could see that Tony remembered, too. A man named André Pinard had once given us shelter and hopeless escape from France in the early days of our activities against the bloody revolution.
5: I hope I haven't done wrong, sir, but this Frenchie seems such a good chap that I've been trying to get in touch with you for him. Begin your pardon.
4: No, it's quite all right. Where did you say he's been held?
5: The compound near Shepperton, my lord.
3: Most of the prisoners there are officers, aren't they, Blakeney?
4: Yes.
5: I don't know as you'll be able to get in to see him, my lord. It requires special permission.
4: Oh, I'm aware of the rules. You've been very kind to come, my good man. Here, take these.
5: Oh, thank you kindly, my lord, but I wasn't looking to be paid. The Frenchie just seemed to be a good sort, that's all.
4: Well, you seem a good sort yourself. Coming out here in your off-duty time? Take it. I take it a little hot rum won't dim the favour.
5: Oh, well, if you put it that way, my lord. Now, I can find my own way out, sir. Good night, my lord.
3: Good night. Good night. So, André Pinard.
4: Yes. We must go to him, Tony.
3: Blakeney, do you think we should?
4: What do you mean?
3: Well, he's an enemy prisoner and we're at war.
4: You know what his sympathies are. He once helped us escape from Chauvelin.
3: I may have changed. After all, he is an officer in their army now, and in the old days when he helped us, he could have left France and come here, but he preferred to stay.
4: There was a reason for that, Tony.
3: Oh?
4: His wife had disappeared and he wouldn't leave without her. That might even be the reason for his becoming an officer. Maybe he never did find her. Maybe the uniform of an officer gave him more freedom to search for her.
3: Oh, yes, I suppose you're right. In any case, he did save us. I'll get the horses.
2: It was past midnight when we reached the prisoner of war compound at Shepperton. But the place was alive with the light of lanterns and torches.
3: Look at those guards milling about, Blakeney. Isn't it rather odd for the place to be so well lit at this time of night?
6: Must be trouble of some sort.
3: Did it escape itself?
6: Possibly. We'll know soon enough.
7: Whoa! Line up all prisoners for inspection on the breeze. Check their bunks for weapons of any kind. As each prisoner passes inspection, he will march to the far side of the green and remain there until ordered back to quarters.
4: What seems to be the trouble, Captain?
7: What?
8: Well, there's been a...
3: Oh, Sir Percy.
4: The prisoner's revolting, isn't it?
3: Oh, no, no, no, sir. There's been a murder. One of the guards?
7: No, one of the prisoners.
4: Just a moment, Captain. The murdered prisoner?
3: A French lieutenant, sir.
4: I mean his name.
3: Pinard, sir. André Pinard.
2: The captain's words only confirmed what I had so strangely felt from the moment we had approached the compound. Even as Tony and I were adjusting ourselves to the shock, one of the guards approached the captain.
9: Captain! Captain!
7: Yes, what is it, Corporal Watson?
9: Yes, sir. It must be the murder weapon.
4: A dagger?
7: Huh. A dagger, indeed. Not the sort you'd expect to find in a place like this.
9: Good heavens, Beckman. Look at that handle.
4: They're heavily jeweled. Rubies, sapphire. Huh.
7: Do you suppose they might be imitations, sir?
4: Well, the way they sparkle, even in this light... No, no, I think they're real enough.
7: Begging your pardon, my lord, but it makes no sense. Now, who would have reason to slip in here and murder a stranger? Of course, a prisoner from another land.
4: No, nobody would. But I think you're wrong about one thing, you know. Whoever did slip in to murder Pinard was not a stranger. No, it was somebody who knew him, somebody who didn't want him to live.
7: Oh, then we'll never know who.
4: Oh, on the contrary, we may, with the help of this dagger, if I may borrow it. Oh,
7: very well, Sir Percy, take it. And I hope it leads you to the hand that used it.
2: For days, Tony and I made the rounds of London, visiting dealers in exotic objects and precious stones. Finally, one of them provided a clue.
10: Most interesting, Keith, most interesting. 15th century Italian, obviously.
11: Yes, so we've been told.
4: Does it seem familiar to you? Do you ever remember selling such a dagger?
10: No. I've sold some like it, of course, to collectors.
4: Yes, I hadn't thought of that.
10: I would say it's the one a collector would prize most highly.
4: Not many men could afford such a collection containing such pieces. To your knowledge, how many persons here in London might boast a collection of such quality?
10: Not more than half a dozen I could name.
4: Oh, you will do me a great service, sir, if you'd write out the half dozen names.
2: We took the dealer's list. Two of the names on it were known to me personally. I assigned the unknowns to Tony, and he set out to get whatever information he could, while I set out to call upon the others. My first call was at the home of John Riverton, a wealthy merchant.
12: Well, this most definitely calls for a drink, Sir Percy, most definitely.
4: No, none for me, if you don't mind.
12: Oh, just a spark. Not every day I have a chance to entertain a member of the court in my home. Wanted to ask you about something. Never felt I knew you well enough before.
4: Yeah?
12: A sort of personal, you might say, but... Well, since there's been so much talk about it, I...
4: Go ahead. Because I have a few questions to ask you.
12: Well, indeed. Well, seems fair enough, then, eh? Are you really the Scarlet Pimpernel?
4: Why, is that important to you?
12: just curious, that's all.
4: Ah, I see. Well, then my questions will come first, you see, since they spring from something rather more than mere curiosity. I understand you have a rather enviable collection of daggers.
12: Why, yes, I do have. One of the best in the world, I fancy. But don't tell me you're a collector, too.
4: My collection is, at the moment, rather limited, but I'm very interested in yours.
12: Then by all means you shall see it. At once. They're in the next room. I've just had new lined cases made and brought my catalogue up to date. I spent years gathering it. Oh, hello, my dear.
13: Oh, Jean, you surprised me.
12: My dear, this is Sir Percy Blakeney. Sir Percy, my wife, Madame Rimmerton.
4: Madame.
13: Sir Percy may not know it, but if the rumors one hears about him are true, we have met before.
4: Indeed.
13: Oui, monsieur. I escaped from the Conciergerie prison in Paris 2 years ago, with several others sentenced to the guillotine. The benefactor who saved us was a tall, a mysterious gentleman known only as the Scarlet Pimpernel.
12: Now you know the true reason for my curiosity, Sir Percy. Shortly after Amelia reached England, we met and were married.
13: I did not see your face the night of the escape, monsieur.
4: Pardon my interruption, madam, but I see something of interest in this case.
12: What is it, Sir Percy?
4: This, third dagger from the left in the second row.
12: Oh, yes, a 15th century Italian piece I purchased years ago in Milan.
4: Did you happen to have another exactly like it?
12: There is no other like it. Strange that particular piece should attract your attention.
4: Why strange?
12: Because when I was cataloguing, it couldn't be found for a few days. It had been misplaced. Isn't that so, Amelia?
13: Yes.
4: And since it has been found, have you examined it carefully?
12: Just a quick glance to make certain none of the jewels have been dislodged. Why?
4: Oh, a very simple reason, really. I believe that if you examine that dagger closely, you will find it a copy. Set with imitation jewels.
13: But that is not possible.
12: Don't be too certain, Amelia. I did feel uneasy about the piece for a moment when it was found again. I should have examined it more carefully.
4: Oh. Well, Mr. Riverton?
12: False!
13: Jean!
12: The stones! They're false! And the skullwork! The handwork! It's a crude copy of the original! It's gone! It was worth a fortune and it's gone!
13: Oh, Jean!
12: You lost it! Or you permitted it to be stolen! Taking care of the cases was your responsibility!
13: Jean, I had nothing
12: you
13: to do!
12: You even found this cheap imitation! Where, Amelia? How?
13: I do not know. I found it, as I have told you. It's in the store.
12: What happened to the original? Where is it?
4: Just a moment, Mr. Riverton. Will you calm down? Your dagger's safe.
12: Safe where?
4: Safe right here. In my pocket.
12: But
4: here.
13: He had it.
12: Well, don't you think this requires some explanation, Sir Percy? Where did you get this?
4: It was found at the prisoner of war compound in Shepperton.
12: Prisoner of war compound?
4: Where it had been used in the murder of a Frenchman named André Pinard.
13: André Pinard?
12: Amelia! Amelia!
4: Now, don't be alarmed, Riverton. She's fainted. That's all.

0: Madame Riverton had fainted dead away at the news of the murder of André Pinard. Riverton got some spirits and we revived her.
1: Inhale. Breathe in deeply.
0: Now, that's enough.
2: What happened?
0: You better compose yourself, Madame Riverton. There are a few questions that require...
1: I think the questions can wait until another day, Sir Percy.
3: My wife...
0: Your wife is obviously rather shaken by the name of André Pinard.
2: Well, that's not true. I never heard the name before.
0: And therefore you fainted when I mentioned the murder of a man completely unknown to you.
2: That had nothing to do with my fainting, monsieur. My concern was about the dagger.
0: Why?
2: Because it was I who had the copy made of it. I thought the original was lost or stolen.
1: Amelia!
2: You made the collection my responsibility, Jean. And you have not always been kind when I have seemed to fail my responsibilities.
0: What would you have us believe, madam?
2: That a woman who both loves and fears her husband may do strange things to avoid his displeasure.
1: Amelia, my dear.
2: You never intended to be cruel, Jean, I know. Well, there is the truth, Sir Percy. A strange woman's truth. Well, the knife must have been stolen from here. Whether or not that will help you to find a murderer, I do not know.
4: So that was their story, eh?
0: That was the story, Tony. It could happen, of course, but...
4: But you don't believe it?
0: No.
4: Why not?
0: A person who stole a knife of that value would not use it for a murder. Nor would a man like Riverton take a knife from his own collection for such a purpose.
4: Yeah, but that only fits in with their story.
0: I haven't finished. A distraught woman might, without thinking, take the nearest weapon at hand.
4: Madame Riverton? Oh, but what reason would she have for killing André Pinard?
0: I don't know.
4: The weapon might have been left at the scene intentionally to turn suspicion on the Riverton.
0: In which case, the motive would still in some way be connected with them.
4: Hmm.
0: One thing keeps returning to my mind. Both the victim, Pinard, and Madame Riverton are French. And Pinard once refused an opportunity to leave France because his wife had disappeared.
4: His wife? Good heavens, do you suppose Madame Riverton was...
0: Well, that's something we must find out. Our chances of doing so are very slim. But suppose we're right. Suppose Amelia Riverton had been Madame Pinard. Suppose she'd tired of her husband and later escaped to England where a wealthy man sought her hand.
4: She might conveniently forget her marriage to Pinard.
0: Oh, is it entirely inconceivable?
4: No, not at all. Where are we going now, Blakeney?
0: The prison compound at Shepperton. There are two men there I want to talk to. The guard who brought us the message from Pinard... and the guard who was on duty at the compound gate on the night of the murder. The guard who had delivered Pinard's message to me was off duty. But fortunately, we found him in his bunk in his quarters.
5: It's a shameful thing, my lord. He was a good one, that Frenchie. If only you'd been there the other night I went to ask you to come to
0: him. Yes, I know. But it's too late for that now, isn't it? The only thing we can do for Pinard now is to find out who killed him.
5: Well, maybe it isn't my right to say so, sir, but I feel it was somebody from outside the prison.
0: Because of the extra prisoner who turned up in the camp that night? Yeah, we share the same opinion. Do you have any idea who it might have been?
5: No.
0: Pinard asked you to deliver a message to me. Did he at any time ask you to deliver a message to anybody else?
5: Well, no, my lord. Not exactly a message.
4: But there apparently was something he did ask you to do, my good fellow. Now, what was it?
5: Well, he just became rather excited one day. Some carriages had stopped by the inn across the road from the compound. He wanted to know about a lady who was in one of them.
0: Did he tell you the reason for his interest?
5: Oh, no, my lord.
0: Did he find out who the woman was?
5: No, my lord. I was on duty. I couldn't leave the compound to go and ask. But I guess he found out without my help.
0: How?
5: Well, he must have called across to somebody from the party, because a bit later, I was making my rounds and I saw him talking to a gentleman through the fence. It was against the rules, you know, so I ordered him away and back to his work.
4: Did you recognize the gentleman he'd spoken to?
5: No, my lord. I'd never seen him before.
0: How did Pinard behave after that?
5: Well, different from before. You might say, fretful, my lord. He was that way for a couple of days, and then... Well, that's when he asked me to take a message for you. I reckon that's all I can tell you, my lord.
0: Oh, you've told us a great deal. Thank you. Where did you say we might find the guard who was on the gate? Ferguson, wasn't it?
5: Yes, my lord. He's quartered in the last tent in the line. You ought to be there now, sleeping.
0: Come along, Tony.
4: Well, that was rather significant information, Blakely. The woman Pina saw must have been his wife.
0: And also Riverton's wife.
4: You suppose it was Riverton he called over and spoke to?
0: It must have been. There's only one thing I wonder about. I wonder if Amelia Riverton saw Pina that day. Well, here's the tent we want.
4: What is it, Blakely?
0: Just a thought I had, Tony. An idea that may work.
4: How?
0: Let's go in and see this man, Ferguson. In order to kill Pinar, it was reasonable that somebody had bribed his or her way into or out of the compound, and the guard would have a key to the identity of that person. I knew he would not admit complicity, so I set a trap.
5: No, my lord. Nobody came in or out that night.
0: Oh, you're certain, are you? Nobody gave you a bit of gold, a man or a woman?
5: Are you accusing me of anything,
0: my
5: lord?
0: No. I'm merely asking. You see, I know who the murderer is, but it requires identification to make a formal charge. I'd pay you well if you'd be helpful.
5: Well, I haven't done anything, my lord.
4: He can't afford to involve himself, Blakely.
5: I'll tell you what!
0: All right, Ferguson. Never mind. Besides, I don't suppose I could pay as much for you to talk as the Rivertons could pay for your silence.
5: What? I don't know anyone named Riverton.
0: One of the wealthiest merchants in England. And you're going to pretend you never heard the name before. All right, Ferguson. I think your little fortune is made. I hope you enjoy it. Come on, Tony.
4: Well, you got no help from him.
0: No, Tony, but he got some help from me.
4: What do you mean?
0: He took a bribe from Amelia or from Riverton. He might have done so without knowing who the donor was. Now he knows. Now he knows that the money came from the pocket of a very wealthy merchant. A merchant who could pay a great deal more.
4: Of course. You've given him a perfect opening for blackmail. But there's one thing I don't understand. Why was the dagger left here?
0: Because there was a sudden danger of being caught, and the murderer did not wish to be caught in possession of the weapon.
4: You said Riverton wouldn't have used a knife from his own collection.
0: He might have, Tony, under certain circumstances. Well, let's call on him and find out if those circumstances existed.
3: I don't know what you have in mind, Sir Percy, but of course I've driven out Shepperton Way at times. That's for talking to a prisoner.
0: All right, Mr. Riverton. Just a casual question, you know.
3: Hmm.
0: Now, one more thing. You weren't at home on the night Tina was murdered.
3: No, I was not. I was visiting a friend.
0: Oh, may I ask who?
3: A ship owner. His name is Henry Latham.
0: It was an answer I'd been hoping for. I didn't know Latham. I'd never seen him. But his name was on a slip of paper in my pocket. One of the six collectors' names supplied by the dealer.
3: Why do you look at me that way, Sir Percy?
0: I understand that Henry Latham has a collection similar to yours.
3: Isn't it natural that men with similar interests should be friends?
0: Oh, most natural. It's also natural that on an evening's visit a man with such a hobby might bring along a prized piece to show.
2: If you gentlemen will excuse me, I...
0: No, Madame Riverton, do stay. Or should I have said Madame Pinard?
3: See here, Blakely. I won't stand for...
0: Now, you listen, Riverton, will you? Pinard spoke to you that day. Told you he thought he recognized Madame as his wife. When you confronted her, she admitted it. Either she feared losing this luxury, or you feared losing her to Pinard. In any case, one of you killed him.
3: Leave my house. Leave my house immediately. You can charge nothing and you can prove nothing. Get out! Get out! Get out!
0: We left, but not for long. When night fell, we returned under cover of darkness and waited. It was almost 3 a.m. when a mounted figure rode up to the house. It took some minutes to rouse Riverton, but when the door opened, the light from his lantern fell on the face of a compound guard named Ferguson. Riverton admitted him quickly, and we slipped to the side of the house when the moving lantern lit up Riverton's collection room.
4: French doors. Be careful we're not seen.
0: Just a bit closer. We'll be able to hear.
6: Coming into my home. You want to have the both of us up before the hangman? All I want is money. You think you're going to get off with a killing for a few measles?

0: Holmes, you want to have the both of us up before the hangman?
1: All I want is money. You think you're going to get off with the killing for a few measly pieces of gold? You didn't tell me why you wanted to get into the compound. I wouldn't have let you out if I'd known what you'd done. Now I'm in this too, and you're going to pay.
0: How did you find out who I was?
1: From a dandy who came to see me today. Sir Percy something, I don't know.
0: Blakeney, you fool! Did you keep your ears open? Half of England knows he's the Scarlet Pimpernel.
1: The Scarlet!
2: Come on, Tony, right through those doors.
1: Right.
2: Good evening, gentlemen.
3: The knives! Quickly! Kill him or we'll both hang!
1: Nobody's hanging me!
2: Take the guard, Tony. Right. I'll handle Riverton.
3: You'll not handle me!
1: Ferguson! Your throat blazed off!
3: Who will I surrender?
4: You'd better do the same, Riverton.
3: I'll kill you!
5: I told him to let go. He fell right on it.
0: Is he dead, Blakeney?
5: Yes. Ironical, isn't it?
0: What?
5: The knife he seized from the case. The same one he used to kill Pinar.

0: have anything to do with the murder.
1: That's true enough, madam. But you were an accomplice. You knew of it after it had been committed.
0: I was afraid to say anything. I could not report it.
1: You will find that fear rather expensive, madam. You traded the love of luxury for the love of a man. And André Pinard was a good man. A fine and courageous man.
0: He was a fool. A poor fool, an idealistic fool who would have remained a pauper. I could not live like that.
1: I'm afraid you'll find prison even worse.
0: I will not go to prison, monsieur. You forget. I have a fortune at my command to fight for me.
1: You'll find that has very little effect on English law, madam. But even if it did, you're mistaken, you know. You have no fortune.
0: I inherit from my husband, monsieur.
1: Yes, madam, from your husband, André Pinard, who had nothing. But not from Mr. Riverton, because you never were his wife, were you? Good night, madam.

0: 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Very nice, young Harold. 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
14: Control tower, back to CX-4, wind southeast, ceiling 1200, all clear.
12: Okay, this is Hop Harrigan coming in. Yes, it's America's ace of the airwaves, coming in for another transcribed episode in the adventures of Hop Harrigan.
15: Fellas and girls, today I want to tell you about a brand new book that the United States Air Force will issue on February 20th. It's called Silver Wings, named after the shining emblem that all U.S. airmen wear proudly on their uniforms. This is the Air Force's only authorized book for the young men and women of America, written by the Air Force, about the Air Force's greatest heroes of World War II. There are 50 exciting and colorful stories about the men and women who flew and fought with the 12 combat air forces in every sector of air combat around the globe. Five-star General Henry Hap Arnold, who commanded the Air Forces during the war, has written the foreword, and the book is fully illustrated by Milton Caniff, the well-known cartoonist. The Air Forces want it known that all royalties from the sale of this brand new book will go to the AAF Aid Society, which offers emergency financial aid to airmen and their families. The authors of this book have accomplished something rather unusual. They've taken 50 exciting true stories, adventure stories, and woven them together by means of a dramatic fictional framework which will make this book a must in every young American's library. I'll be back later to tell you about the unusual stories in this fast-paced book, stories of high adventure and great courage, real, true stories of actual incidents of World War II. See you later, gang, so don't forget to listen. And now to our story. A mixed squadron of private planes, Piper Cubs, Aronkas, and PT-19 trainers, all led by Hop and Tank in their Beechcraft, are flying to a deadly rendezvous, a final all-out battle against the powerful Lightning organization. Droning steadily through the night sky, the squadron reached the Five Peaks mountain range just before dawn and began the final leg of the flight over the mountains to the organization's secret headquarters. But suddenly, a deadly P-38 interceptor appeared, outlined against the waning moon like a bat, and the boys realized the tiny squadron was doomed. It had no chance against the P-38's high-caliber guns unless something was done fast. Holding the microphone of his shortwave transmitter close to his lips, Pop snapped out orders.
6: Shorty, Frank, Ed, on the ball. We've got to move fast or that P-38 will chop us to pieces.
7: Coming fast, Hop.
6: Listen, all of you. We're over the mountains. Break up the squadron and cut down into the valleys. Ed, you lead your Pipers down the valley to our left. Acknowledge.
7: Roger, Harrigan.
6: Frank, you lead your Aronkas down the valley to the right. Acknowledge.
16: We're on our way.
6: Shorty, you and your boys close up behind me. We'll have a better chance against the P-38 and we can steer away from the other boys.
16: Anything you say, Harrigan.
6: And listen, all of you. We'll rendezvous at the field. Now get down into those valleys. Fly as low as you possibly can. And good luck.
16: Same to you, Harrigan. We'll be seeing you, boys.
7: Pop, the P-38's curling around now. Going to attack from the rear.
6: Okay, then here's where we get into the scrap. Hang on.
16: Harrigan, where are you going?
6: Hold course, Shorty, and get down into the valley. I'm going to play hide and seek with that P-38. Talk to you later. Over and out.
7: Pop, the P-38's seen us. It's coming for us.
6: Good. Just what I want.
7: Watch it, Hop. He's coming in.
6: Hold
7: tight. We're going down. Wow. He missed.
6: Watch him, Tank.
7: He's cutting back again.
6: That's too late. By the time he gets close enough for another shot, we'll be down in the valley ourselves.
7: We're down there now. Watch yourself, Pop. You plaster us all over the mountain.
6: Now we do some plain and fancy wiggling.
7: Oh, my gosh, I can't look. Those rocks are so close.
6: All the better for us. P-38 still following?
7: I'm making so many turns, I can't. Yeah, here he comes.
6: Good. Now let's see him follow us through this.
7: Oh, no, Hop. We'll never make it.
6: Shut your eyes. Here we go.
7: Oh, brother. Another coat of paint.
6: What's the P-38?
7: Still coming. Oh, my gosh.
6: Hey, what happened?
7: Didn't make it. Hooked a wing in the canyon wall and scattered itself all over the valley.
6: Okay, cross him off. Now let's get back upstairs. This is only the beginning.
15: Pulling the stick back hard and opening the throttle wide, Hop sends the Beechcraft clawing up into the sky in safety. Contacting Shorty again by radio, he learns safe. And a few minutes later, meets the flight of PT-19s.
6: Hello, Shorty. Are you and your boys ready to go in?
16: Anytime you are, pal. There's the field. Dead ahead.
6: Good for you. Have your men throttle their engines and glide. They can make it from here.
16: Roger.
6: Give me wheels and flaps, Tank. We're ducking in as fast as we can.
7: Right.
6: There. I doubt if they'll hear us on the field now.
7: I don't see nobody down there, but... Oh, my, it's awful tricky.
6: Turning into the approach. Shorty and the PTs following?
7: Yeah, they're right behind us. Say, what about Frank and Ed and their boys?
6: They'll be along in a little while. They know what to do. Stand by. Going in.
15: Muscles tense, eyes wide and staring, Hop guides his ship carefully down to the runway of the small field, then, light as a feather, drops her on the concrete. He lets the plane roll out as long as possible, and when it finally stops, some 50 yards from the small office building, he and Tank jump out hurriedly.
6: Yeah. So far, so good. Still don't see anybody.
17: Yeah, but I don't like it. Things are too quiet.
6: Hey, here comes Shorty, leading the PTs in.
17: Doing a neat job.
6: We'll wait here for them. Keep your eyes on the office.
17: Okay.
6: Certainly don't have many planes here. Just the C-47 and five Stinsons.
17: You mean that's Finley's whole layout?
6: Looks like it. Those six planes, the P-38 and Dudley Stinson. He terrorized the whole country.
7: Everything okay, Hop?
17: Here comes Shorty and the boys.
6: Okay so far, Shorty.
7: Sure is quiet, isn't it?
17: Yeah, that's what I'm worried about. You and your boys ready?
7: Yep.
18: Yeah, sure, we're all set.
6: All right, then let's go.
7: Harrigan, what about Frank and Ed?
6: They'll be along any time now. And when they see our ships on the runway, they'll know what to do.
17: Hey, listen, will you tell me now what we're going to the office for? Why we only have to hold out there for 15 minutes?
6: 15 minutes is all I need to get the books of the organization, Tank.
17: The books?
6: Yeah, their records. Finley must have some system of bookkeeping to record the payments made by the various airports and pilots in the organization.
17: So what good will they do?
6: Plenty. The United States government is pretty tough on people who make money and don't pay their income tax.
7: Hey, that's a swell angle, Harrigan.
6: Easy now. Here's the office. Tank and I'll go inside. You and your men wait out here, Shorty, and cover us.
18: You bet. Good luck, Hop.
6: Thanks. Come on, Tank.
18: Right.
6: We're in luck. It isn't locked.
18: I smell a rat.
6: Come on, quietly. Close the door. Okay, now let's have a look around.
19: Don't bother, Jack.
6: What?
19: Lights, Mr. Brown.
16: Yeah, boss.
6: Finley, it's a trap.
19: It's a wise observation, Tinker. I wouldn't try to escape, Mr. Harrigan. Your friends are all being taken care of by my men outside. And Luigi's well equipped to handle the two of you. Now, Harrigan, here's the application of membership. You will please sign on the dotted line.
15: Sliding a sheet of paper across the desk, Finley settles back in his chair and stares triumphantly at Hop. So the boys have walked into a trap, and Hop realizes that unless he signs, his life, as well as those of the pilots with him, may be forfeit. We'll know what happens in just a moment, gang, so stand by. Gang, the real-life heroes of the Air Force really had some amazing adventures during World War II. About 50 of these dramatic incidents are related in the Air Force's brand-new authorized book, Silver Wings, which will be out on February 20th. There's the story of Captain Tommy Lamphere, Jr., a P-38 pilot who streaked northward over the Solomon Islands in the South Pacific and shot down Admiral Yamamoto, commander of the Imperial Japanese Navy. You remember it was Yamamoto who scornfully boasted that when Japan won the war, he would dictate peace terms in the White House. Another story tells about Staff Sergeant Joe Jones, who escaped with his life when his B-17 bomber broke in half 17,000 feet in the air over Europe. Jones, alone in the separated tail section, floated down to Earth, a miracle of the Air Forces. There's the story of ex-Olympic runner Louis Zamperini, who survived 48 days without food and water in an open life raft on the sun-baked Pacific, then ended up spending 26 months of torture in Jap prison camps and lived to tell his story. There's the yarn about an Air Force lieutenant who fought his greatest battle while in an enemy submarine far under the storm-tossed surface of the Mediterranean Sea. Adventures of the gallant aircraft spotters who faced wild native headhunters in the lonely mountains of the Burma-India border. Of a red-headed hero of the B-29s who carried a 1,300-degree burning white-hot bomb in his bare hands to save his plane and 11 crewmates. All these stories and many more are related in the exciting book Silver Wings, which you can get at your local bookstores on February 20th. Always remember, America needs flyers. And now back to our story. Walking straight into a trap set by Tobias Finley, Hop and Tank now face their deadly enemy in his office. Flanked by his aides, Brown and Lucci, Finley leans forward and taps a sheet of paper on the desk.
19: The comedy is over, Harrigan. You will join our organization now, or you and your men will not leave this field alive.
7: Don't do it, Hop.
16: Shut up, Tinker.
7: Take me.
16: Lucci, take over.
19: Yes, yes, Lucci. That crude young man needs a lesson in manners.
2: Okay.
6: Tank, no.
7: I'm on the floor with that big ape.
16: Get him, Lucci. Tie him in knots.
2: Yeah.
6: Tank, look out. What? Jumper, Jennings.
16: Boss. Boss, something's wrong.
6: Damn, Tank.
7: You bet.
16: Brown, let go.
7: No, you don't, Harry.
6: This, Brown, now latch on to this.
7: Yep.
6: Tank, how are you doing?
7: Give me this muscle bar, lunkhead, a boxing lesson. That's it, Frankenstein. Leave with your kid.
6: Nice work, Tank.
7: That cleans him up. Harrigan, Tink, are you okay?
6: Everything's under control, Ed. You showed up just in time.
7: Anybody hurt out there?
16: No, a couple of scratches, bruises, maybe that's all.
6: Swell. And look, the safe is wide open. They're all the records.
19: Don't you dare touch them, Harrigan.
6: Oh, no? Finley, I've got news for you. Those records will be turned over to the government. Your organization is finished.
18: And how it's finished. Now you can start organizing at Alcatraz.
15: With the situation entirely under control, Hop and Tank remove the precious books and, taking Finley and his aides prisoner, leave the Five Peaks Airport. The following afternoon, Hop and Tank relate the entire story to Gail Nolan at Lakeville.
6: So that's how we did it, Gail. The whole gang is wiped up.
18: Yeah. We turned the books over to a guy from the income tax department. He says they got enough on Finley to keep him in the jug for 10 years at least.
20: Oh, boy, that's wonderful. But, Hop, what happened outside the office? How did the fight start?
18: Ed Blake and Frank Boland showed up with their
19: men. Yeah, Finley's men were so busy keeping Shorty Candler and his boys under control, they didn't notice the rest of the squadron landing. Pipers and Narancas are just as good as gliders, you know.
18: Didn't I tell you those light planes would come in handy, Tank?
19: Yeah.
20: But what about Harry Charles' murder? It's still hanging over your head.
18: No, not now it isn't. We have Luigi's gun. The ballistics test will show he fired the shots that killed Charles.
20: Well, then, we're in the clear?
18: Completely.
20: Oh, thank goodness.
19: You can say that again. Look, Harp.
18: I know just what you're going to say, Tank. We've had a vacation coming to us for a long time. And now we're going to take it. Roll out the Beechcraft, pal. We're on our way.
15: So, gang, as Hop and Tank rush out of the office to their plane, ending another thrilling adventure, we say so long to our friends. Yeah, that's right, for after 6 unbroken years of broadcasting the exciting story of their escapades, the boys are taking a well-earned vacation. But maybe when they return, they'll have many more interesting adventures to relate. That is, if you still want them to. And if you do, I'd suggest you write and tell them so. Drop a note to them, care of your local station, then keep listening and watch the radio listings of your newspaper.
18: And now this is Hop Harrigan saying thanks for listening, gang, and keep them flying.
19: This is Tank Tinker saying so long for now.
15: So long, Hop. And you too, Tank. Happy landing. Hop Harrigan is the transcribed copyrighted feature appearing in All American Comics magazine.

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1: Agent M, Marie Bineau, a famous spy, is active again. She was little more than a child during the World War. However, she was dangerous even then. After the war, she married a French officer, a Captain Boulat, and dropped from sight. Last year, her husband died. Coded messages from her have been found on two spies captured recently on the continent. We know nothing more except that she is somewhere in London. I want you and your assistant, Miss Durrell, to fly there tonight. Locate her and, if possible, make an arrest. Keep me informed.

0: Marie Vigneault was active and in London. Agent M knew the job of locating her in the great city would be difficult unless a lead could be found in Paris. Wisely, he decided to spend that afternoon interviewing some of her dead husband's brother officers.
1: Dear Madame, it was good to hear from you again and to know that your business is prospering. As you requested, I have written to Colonel Hargreaves and asked him to get in touch with you. Yes? Can I help you, monsieur?
2: I'm looking for Captain Farragie. Does he live here?
1: But yes, I am Captain Farragie. Come in, monsieur.
2: Thank you. Captain, my credentials. I'm looking for the wife of an officer who died last year, Madame Boula. Do you know her?
1: Oh, but of course I am writing her a letter now. She's in London. You are a special agent. Is anything wrong?
2: Oh, no, Captain. We'd like to have Madame Boula do a favor for us. We want her address.
1: I understand. Of course, monsieur, it is here. Wait, I will write it out for you. Madame has a little bookshop near the Seine. Many of her husband's friends keep in touch with her. We place orders. You understand it is difficult for a widow. Yeah. Here is the address.
2: Thank you, Captain. You said you were writing to her. Now, the matter I wish to see her on is confidential. I would prefer that you not mention my visit here. When I see her, I will explain.
1: It will be as you ask, Monsieur le Special Agent. I understand the nature of your work. It is important to my country and to Madame's. I will not say that you called.

0: The next morning, Agent M and his assistant Yvonne arrived in London. While Agent M waited in a car outside, Yvonne visited the small bookshop owned by the woman who'd been a famous spy. She arrived as the woman talked in low tones with a man who stood idly turning the pages of a book.
1: You're sure you can get this information we need?
2: Have I ever failed? My plan is a simple one. I am a widow. My former husband's friends visit me. They are my friends. Is it not natural for the former wife of an officer to be interested in military affairs? I need only to show my interest. And I am told many things.
1: You're a clever woman, Mademoiselle Vigneault.
2: Please, you must never use that name.
1: I'm sorry.
2: Many in the intelligence department remember Marie Vigneault. My name is now Madame Boulard. You will call me by that name.
1: Oh, but certainly, as you wish. Now tell me, how soon can you get the information we need?
2: If you will come back tonight, it will be here. I am expecting an old colonel to visit me this afternoon. He likes to sit and talk. He will know, and it won't be hard to persuade him to tell me.
1: Good. I'll send one of my men before you close the shop. You're a customer.
2: Oui. If your friend will come in and ask for a copy of Nana, I'm sure the book will please you.
1: Yeah, thank you. I'll wait until you get through with this girl.
2: Oui, mademoiselle. Can I help you?
3: Well, I'm looking for a book for a friend. You don't mind if I look around?
2: Oh, of course not. I suggest that you look at these.
3: Thank you.
2: She will be gone in a minute.
1: I know that girl. She is the assistant of Special Agent M. I saw them together in Switzerland. Now, don't do anything until I return.
2: Are you sure of what you have just said?
1: Oh, of course, I'm positive. Now, she doesn't know me. I'm going outside. When she leaves, I'll follow her. Until you hear from me again, don't attempt to get the information I ask for. Now, I'll leave you.
2: Goodbye. Thank you so much for calling.
1: Well, thank you. Goodbye, madame.
0: Outside, Agent M sat in his car and waited. As he watched the shop, he saw the spy who'd been in the shop as he stepped into the street. M immediately guessed that Yvonne had been recognized. Without waiting, he drove away. A minute later, Yvonne came out. Finding M's car gone, she knew something was wrong and went immediately to her rooms. 2 hours later, M joined her.
3: M, what happened? When I came out of the shop, you were gone.
0: You were followed, Yvonne. Did you see the man in the shop when you went in?
3: Yes. He was talking with a woman who must be Marie Vigneault. They were in the back of the store.
0: That man was Alex Crowe, a dangerous spy. He must have recognized you, Yvonne. He left the shop as soon as you came in. But he waited for you outside and followed you when you came out.
3: Oh. Well, then they must know we're here.
0: Yes, they probably suspect. Crowe didn't see me. I drove away as soon as he came out. Then I circled the block and followed him. You let him here. He made several inquiries about you and then went to his room.
3: You followed him?
0: Yes. Then I reported to K7. He'll be followed wherever he goes from now on.
3: Well, if they know we're here, it will make it harder.
0: Perhaps not. Marie Vigneault may attempt to finish whatever she's doing and leave the country. And if she does, we'll trap her. Did you overhear anything in the shop?
3: Not much. They stopped talking when I entered. But I did hear tell the man you call Crowe to send someone for the book Nana late this afternoon.
0: Someone was to ask for a copy of Nana?
3: Yes. Her exact words were, if your friend will come in and ask for a copy of Nana, I'm sure the book will please you.
0: Yvonne, that information may be the key to our problem. Marie Vigneault has never seen me.
3: You're going back to the shop?
0: Yes, Yvonne. I'm going for a copy of Nana. A few minutes later, Agent M entered the small bookshop. It was almost closing time.
2: Yes, monsieur?
0: I would like a copy of Nana, please.
2: Oh, you've come at an inopportune time, monsieur. I have no copies of the book left.
0: But I don't understand. Madame, are you sure? Monsieur Crowe instructed me to ask you for the book. He said that you would understand.
2: Is he a Kroll sent you?
0: Why, yes, of course.
2: Oh, I didn't know. If Monsieur will follow me, I have the book ready.
4: All right, ladies and gentlemen. Put your hands over your head.
2: Fool. Did you think I would fall into your trap?
0: Quite a surprise, Polly. Did you arrange this, Kroll?
4: Get his gun.
2: Here it is.
4: Now, this isn't going to be any party for you, Agent M. This time you're going to pay for your interference.
0: I wouldn't be too sure.
2: We'll have time to talk later. Get him out the back way.
4: Who's that?
1: Don't move. Either of you.
3: K-7.
0: All right, K-7, I got my gun again. I was sure that as a result of my call to you, someone must have followed Kroll here.
1: There was no one available, so I took the assignment myself, Agent M.
2: You can't arrest me. I've done nothing.
0: We have two coded messages that were signed by you, Marie. Didn't you? I think this book here that you have just left to send out of the country will also prove interesting. I'll open a K-7. Yes. Here's the answer, K-7. A small pinprick has been made under words on each page. The words with punctures under them make up the message. These books were sent out as merchandise, but each one contained a secret message.
1: A clever plan, mademoiselle, but it didn't work. I arrest you and Kroll as spies.

0: I have completed the examination of the papers found in the bookshop. Names and addresses of 4 spies were found. They're under arrest. I also found certain important military information, which has been turned over to the proper authorities. The case is closed.
1: Spies have used marked books to send messages in many ways. Some spell out messages by making small pinpricks under words. Others mark letters. The pinpricks are so small as to be unnoticeable except under a magnifying glass. Other tricks used by spies will be exposed in future broadcasts. Listen for my next story. This is K7 speaking.

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Log entry, the schooner Black Parrot, Matthew Kincaid, master, 6 May, 1950. Position, 17 degrees 5 minutes south, 147 degrees west. Course, 43 degrees. Fresh breeze, sky overcast. Barometer, 310 and falling. Passengers, 2. One restricted to quarters. Cargo, explosives in number 2 hold. Number 1, trade goods.

0: The Log of the Black Parrot, with Elliot Lewis starred as Captain Matthew Kincaid and written by the masters of the sea story, Gil Dowd and Anthony Ellis. The passage of a black schooner, sailing the southern oceans, sailing into adventure with a strange and restless man who is her master, as set down in The Log of the Black Parrot.
1: Number one's batting, skipper, and this is the last for number two. I'll be glad to see the cargo aboard.
2: Right. It's coming over dirty, Red, but at this rate, we'll beat the wind.
1: That's all right with me. I don't want to run into anything with that stuff aboard. What's a doctor doing with explosives anyway?
2: He wants to get rid of a reef. Hey, Red.
1: Yeah?
2: Do you have any trouble ashore?
1: Trouble? Me? He's a skipper.
2: Take a look. Gendarmes.
1: Oh, they're coming aboard. I'll be checking the dunnage in number one.
3: Capitan Kincaid?
2: What's the trouble?
4: Will you come ashore, please?
2: Why?
4: Commandant requests your presence.
2: Why?
4: I cannot say. I only have my orders.
2: I got mine from the harbor master. There's weather moving in. I got to clear for Petey in an hour.
4: I'm sorry, monsieur. You have the papers?
2: Crowder, tell Mr. Gallagher I've gone ashore. Come on, you. We walked away from the waterfront through the warm, dull rain, back into Papeete. And I knew I'd been in the place too long. The feeling of being held, being watched, was there again. And now the police, always the curious police, who ask too many questions.
5: Capitan Kincaid.
6: Attendez d'heure.
5: Oui, monsieur le commandant.
2: What's the matter with you?
7: Captain Kincaid, I'm so sorry to inconvenience you. Please sit down.
2: Oh, thanks.
7: A cigar?
2: Look, I'm in a hurry. What do you want?
7: You are sailing for Ivaoa.
2: Yeah.
7: Then I have a favor to ask, unofficially.
2: You make out forms in triplicate for a favor?
7: I'm sorry, monsieur. It is most important. I know you are anxious
2: to
7: sail.
2: Come on, I want to get out of here before the wind hits.
7: I wish you to carry a passenger to the Marquesas. We will pay the passage.
2: I guess I can take another 2,000 francs.
7: It is a girl.
2: Forget it. Not on my ship.
7: I will pay you 3,000 francs. She is a daughter of a very good friend of mine in Ivaoa. He sent her here to school when she was 15, 3 years ago. Now she must leave.
2: I can't take an 18-year-old girl on my ship.
7: She's in a great deal of trouble. And she'll have to go to prison if she stays here.
2: Why?
7: She learned too much. But I think not in school. Men. Among others, a sailor. She shot him.
2: Huh?
7: She's half-caste. Her mother was Marquesan.
2: It happens. Is the sailor dead?
7: No. He will recover, and he will prosecute.
2: You want her to be away before that?
7: Yes.
2: What happens if I get caught?
7: You will not be caught. I shall see to that.
2: All right, have the girl and her gear aboard in 45 minutes.
7: Three thousand, monsieur le capitaine, 3,000 francs. Et merci mille fois.
2: I said 2,000. So long. I didn't see the girl come aboard. I was too busy.
8: He's away on the bowsprit. Hi!
2: My first passenger, Dr. John Mitchell, stood near me at the wheel, his thinning blonde hair ruffled by the breeze, the eyes in his scarred face following the movements of the crewman.

0: jagged peaks of Morea fell astern, and we shaped our course to clearing weather and the Tuamotus, sailing full and by. I turned the wheel over to Gallagher and went below to enter our departure in the log.
1: Are you busy, Matthew?
0: Oh, nothing important. Come on in, John. Sit down.
1: Thank you. You wouldn't have...
2: I'm afraid I left the top of my head in the pitcher.
0: You had a good time, huh?
2: Splendidly depraved. But after all, 2 weeks out of 2 years.
0: And now back to Mohotani for another two.
2: Oh, yes. I obtained some excellent books this trip. One particularly. I hope you have a chance to read it on the way up.
0: Yeah.
2: Oh, thank you.
0: Mm-hmm.
2: Manager's Man Against Himself. There's good and bad in it. I think you'll like it. Well, bung up and bilge free. I saw your other passenger, the female.
0: That's so?
2: Yes. Her father is Robert Bonnet, the government resident of the Marquesas. You haven't seen her yet?
0: Not yet. Gallagher put her in her cabin.
2: She's older than when I saw her last. Very nice. Awfully nice.
0: Hands off, John. She's trouble.
2: Yes, I heard about it. Amazing what happens to these children when civilization gets its cultured talons into them. It's a shame she couldn't have left her Marquesan blood at home.
0: Another one, John?
2: No, thanks. I think I'll go up on deck and say goodbye to Pepita. I'll bring you the book at dinner.
0: Right.

0: Yes?
1: Captain Kincaid.
0: Come in.
1: You comfortable?
0: Comfortable? Yes.
1: Look, I know about your trouble in Papeete. Let's forget about it. We've got 9 or 10 days ahead of us. Everything will be fine.
0: I don't want to go back to Hiva'oa.
1: I'm sorry. I want you to stay in your cabin as much as possible. We eat at 6 in my cabin, okay?
0: Okay.
1: I was angry when I left. Because she was the loveliest thing I'd ever seen. And because she knew I couldn't look at her without staring. I didn't want to stare. So I didn't look at her very much. I relieved Gallagher at the wheel. The feel of a ship in deep water again is a good thing, but it wasn't this time. I knew there were too many explosives aboard. I should have turned the wheel back to Tahiti then.

0: all, skipper.
1: Yeah. Excuse me.
2: Of course.
1: Red, did you check the generator?
0: Since when did I forget?
1: I was asking, mate.
0: I checked it.
3: You know, Matthew, I don't think Miss Bonet remembers me. I used to see her running on the beach when she was a very little child.
2: Oh, I remember you, Doctor. You would be so difficult to forget. I mean, those terrible scars on your face.
1: Have you finished?
2: Yes, thank you.
1: Then get back to your cabin.
0: What's the matter, Skipper? She didn't mean anything, you know that.
1: Forget it, Red.
0: Isn't she good enough for your company? She's good enough for mine.
1: Forget it.
0: Why don't you let her out of that coop? Get her up on deck. You know it's hot in there.
1: Drink your coffee, mate.
0: Yes. Stay away from her, mister!
1: I'm sorry, John.
3: Doesn't matter. No. Really. It doesn't. I've lived with this face for a long time. One gets used to surface scars.
1: And those inside?
3: Well, I've got my island, Otani. I don't have to see people for years on end if I don't want to. And you, Matthew, you've got your ship.
1: That's right.
3: I've often wondered what you're running...
1: I picked up some cognac. Let's have a drink.
3: Love to. I say, I brought you the book, Man Against Himself.
1: From that first night on, she was fed in her cabin. I didn't want to see her. And I didn't want Gallagher or anybody else to see her. 3 days out, we raised the two Omotus and began the dirty business of picking our way through the hundreds of coral reefs and heads, which, with the islands, make up the group.
4: Line them up! Fire!
1: But with those boxes in hold number two, it was like the first time.
4: Quarter left! Fire! Five, the deep. Four. Port your helm. Steady as she goes.
1: For 3 years, Gallagher and I had sailed and worked the southern waters.
4: By the mouth. Five.
1: There'd been words before. And women, too. But now, except for ship talk, there weren't any words. And that was bad.
4: By the mark! Sit!
1: By nightfall, we'd cleared the reefs and were sailing free, with the southeast trades on our starboard quarter. I stood the 8 to 12 wheel watch. What are you doing on deck?
2: It was hot. I hope you don't mind the way I dressed. It was so hot.
1: I don't mind the way you're dressed. What do you want?
2: I want to go back.
1: Back?
2: Anywhere. I don't want to go to Hiva or...
1: We've been through that.
2: Take me back, please.
1: Go on below.
2: Don't you like me? I'm pretty. I've looked at myself in the mirror, I know. Take me back.
1: To the sailor in Papeete?
2: No. I go with you, anywhere.
1: Look, you go back to Hivaoa. You belong there. Papeete is no good for you. Anywhere is no good for you. You belong on your island with your own people.
2: I have learned what it is to be French. I know what it is to be a French lady. The way I am now, I'm not good for my people in Hivaoa.
1: Go below.
2: Take me back. I want to be a French lady. Why don't you look at me?
1: Because you're so beautiful, you make me sick. Get away from me or I'll kill you.
2: Kill me?
1: You. Get away from me.
0: Midnight, Skip. I'll take over.

0: You are listening to Elliot Lewis's Captain Matthew Kincaid in Gil Dowd and Anthony Ellis's exciting Story of the Sea, The Log of the Black Parrot.
1: I turned the wheel over to Red, gave him the course, and he repeated it. But he was looking something else. I went below. The girl was in her cabin, and I locked her there. Went into my own quarters, tried to sleep. And the next night, tried to sleep. And the next. And the morning came. We were one day off the Marquesas. And her cabin door was open.
2: Pat, wait a moment.
1: I'm in a hurry.
2: For what, Matthew?
1: Get out of my way.
2: You're too late. She's been out since before dawn.
3: Leave her alone,
1: it's
3: Matthew.
1: It's not her, it's Gallagher. The ship, what's happening to it? Get out of my way before I finish off what's left of your face. Oh. Get out of my way, will you? Where's the mate, Crowder?
4: He's up forward, I think.
1: You stink, Crowder?
4: He's up forward, sir.
1: Mister! What's that bucket doing on the deck?
4: I don't know.
1: It's your business to know. Stow it where it belongs.
4: Are you kidding? I'm not a deckhand.
1: Stow it away. You, get below to your cabin.
5: All right.
1: Wait a minute.
6: We're going back to Papeete.
1: I got a cargo for Hiva Oa, mister. I'm taking it there.
6: All right. If she stays on the ship, I'll pay her passage back.
1: She gets off with the cargo.
6: She's with me now.
1: I told you to stay away from her.
6: You told me. You. I've wanted to do this for a long time.
1: You had your chance, mister.

0: Yeah. What do you want, John?
1: Gallagher won't be able to stand his watch.
0: Oh?
1: He'll be all right. But he'll have to stay in his cabin until tomorrow.
0: Okay. Sure, I'll tell you. Help yourself.
1: Sit down, Matthew. Want to have a look at you?
0: Yeah.
1: A little more work on your face, and you'd have looked like me.
0: I'm sorry about that.
1: Turn your head this way.
0: Yeah.
1: This is going to hurt.
0: And it'll be different. No, John, I wish I was a kid right now.
1: No? Why?
0: Yeah. So I could bawl my ears off. I must be a little drunk.
1: Perhaps we should all be drunk. All the time.
0: Is she... she in her cabin?
1: Yes.
0: Should I have taken her back to Papeete? What's the matter with her? I don't think it's me and I don't think it's Red. What does she want?
1: I don't know. If I knew why she so desperately doesn't want to go home, I could tell you, but I don't know.
0: I gotta take the wheel.
1: Now, just a moment.
0: Huh?
1: It's only plaster, but it may hold your ear on.
0: Thanks, John.
2: There was a difference in the ship, almost a relief. The crew was easier. I could feel a lightness again in the deck under my feet, a strength in the pulling canvas. Perhaps it was the fight. Whatever it was, there was a difference in the ship. The girl came out on deck later, in the afternoon. I looked at her because I couldn't. I saw for the first time her hair. Her black, black hair. And how tiny she was. The blackness of her eyes. The gracefulness in her hands. The delicacy of her feet. Her eyes were on me, but I knew she didn't see me as she passed. I moved forward toward the waist of the ship. The crewmen no more than glanced at her and then turned back to their work. She went to the rail.
0: No! Crowder, stop her! Gordon, take the wheel!
3: Give me that. Quit it now. Quit it. Take it easy.
4: All right, I got her.
3: She went for my deck knife.
4: Come on. I want the doctor to take care of that cut.
5: Don't take me back. Please don't make me go home.

0: John. John.
1: What's the matter?
0: Here, put her over here. Tried to go overboard. Crowder stopped her, but she got mixed up with his knife.
1: Move over, let me see. Yeah.
2: That's not too bad. I just hold still. That's right. And Justin is... There. Here we are. Ah. That didn't hurt very much, did it?
3: No.
2: Ah, let me see that, may I? That hurt?
3: No.
0: That?
3: No.
0: Matthew. Yeah. You knew about this, didn't you?
3: No. You won't make me go to Hiva Oa.
0: How long has it been?
3: Half a year, I think. The native in Papita told me.
0: It'll be all right. Now, don't worry. I'm going to give you something to make you sleep for a while.

0: I guess there isn't much choice, is there? There may be another way.
1: What do you mean?
0: She could live on Mohotani. There's nobody else on the island.
1: Except you.
0: That's right.
1: Oh, I'd marry her if she wanted to.
0: If not, I'd build her a place.
1: That's not what I mean, John.
0: Oh, it's not that bad. There's always a chance.
1: You know what you're saying?
0: My dear chap, of course I do. As a matter of fact, I'm being rather selfish about the whole thing. She's quite beautiful. You've noticed it. So is Mr. Gallagher.
1: I can't let you do it, John.
0: Then you know what's left. Look here, I'm not very prepossessing to look at, I know that. But in a few years, she may not be either. It would be a great comfort to one another.
1: Now, stop it, will you?

0: comfort one another.
1: Now stop it, will you?
0: You're a strange chap. I think you almost worship beauty. You don't like the idea of her becoming unbeautiful, do you?
1: Do you?
0: Surface scars, Matthew. Surface scars. Well, does she stay with me on Mahotani?
1: I don't know. I'll have to think.
2: The next morning, we anchored off the emerald-shaped island of Mahotani. Hiva'oa, our final destination, was a cloud-rimmed hump on the northwest horizon. The longboat was put over the side, and loading of John Mitchell's gear and explosives got underway. I looked at the little island, thought of the girl.
3: Mitchell can go aboard now, Captain.
2: All right, mate. John, you're ready to go ashore. Here, I'll give you a hand with that.
4: Thanks. Well, you made up your mind, Matthew?
2: Yes.
4: Parrish, steady the ladder. He's coming down.
2: Goodbye, John.
4: Goodbye, Matthew. Drop in when you pass this way again.
2: I'll see you. Gallagher.
5: Yeah?
2: Hold the boat for a few minutes. I'm going below.
5: Right.

0: We're at Mohotonic.
1: I know.
0: Dr. Mitchell is ready to go ashore. You want to go with him?
1: With him?
0: Yesterday we talked about you. He wants to take care of you on his island. He'll marry you if you like, or build your house. You'll be close to your people on Hiva'oa.
1: He wants this?
0: He wants it. Otherwise, it would mean the island for you. I can't take you back to Papeete or anywhere else.
1: He's a very kind man, isn't he?
0: Yeah.
1: You would tell my father?
0: Yes, about this. Not about Papeete.
1: There's a priest on Hiva'oa. You will send him here.
0: Sure. I watched the flash of oar blades in the sun as the longboat pulled shoreward. Then I thought of Gallagher. I found him on the port side, looking out at the open sea. She's better off with him, Gallagher.
2: She would have been better off with me.
0: Maybe she would if you had an island, lived alone, didn't care.
2: Didn't care? Are you crazy?
0: She has leprosy, Red. That's why she didn't want to go home. Did I do the right thing, Red? It would have meant a leper colony, but he wanted to take care of her, and I let him. Did I do the right thing, Red?
2: You did the right thing, Skipper.
0: I'm not sure, Red. Forget it. Forget it.
2: We'll have a good breeze, Skipper.
0: Yeah. Yeah, she holds. Come on, let's not waste time. Break out the crew, Red. We'll get the hook off the bottom. And stand by for the longboat under power.
3: Right, Skipper. Let's...

The longboat came aboard, and we moved out from the lee of the island and heeled over, close-hauled on a starboard tack, under the southeast wind. The bow dipped and rose again in the swell, throwing spray high in the rigging. And then open water, the horizon, and a new course to Port Moresby, island of New Guinea.

The schooner Black Parrot. 5:30 p.m. Wind fresh. 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Sea cresting with high cross swell. 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

you're invited to sail into further adventure with a log of the Black Parrot next week at the same time. Ed Max is heard as Red Gallagher, and featured in the cast were Ted Osborne, Lillian Byeff, Harold Hughes, Jack Crucian, and Ben Wright. Music was conducted by Walter Schumann and composed by Nathan Scott. The Black Parrot was produced by Elliot Lewis and directed by Gil Dowd.

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1: Well, come in, Smithers. What is it? Speak up, boy. Orange juice.
2: No, sir. New Kellogg's Rise and Shine.
1: Hey, finish.
2: And look at this, sir.
1: No peel, no pips, and it's got vitamin C. Well, Smithers, I suppose this is it.
2: What are you doing, sir?
1: Thank you, Governor. 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Thank you.
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5: Afloat with Henry Morgan. Dolores goes to the Flying Gull to search for the Aztec necklet, believing that Henry Morgan has accompanied Sir Thomas and Geoffrey Hunter into the country. But he didn't go, and he finds Dolores. Thinking quickly, she puts the blame on Sir Thomas, saying he forced her to do it. Because Morgan does not trust Sir Thomas, he believes her, and allows himself to be persuaded not to mention the incident to him. Dietz tells Dolores that he wishes to return to Cuba with her, taking with him Kitty. Before returning to the ship, Geoffrey goes to Government House, where Dolores tells him the story she told Morgan, pretending great distress and unhappiness. Upset by what he hears, Geoffrey confesses his love for her, and immediately repents it, telling Dolores it is as well he is leaving soon. Instantly, Dolores' attention is taken by what he says, and she asks to know what his plans are.
6: What those plans are, Antoinette, cannot concern you. It is man's work.
7: But they do concern me, Geoffrey. I am in love with you. I must know what you are doing and how much you will endanger your own life.
6: Should a stray bullet or a quick dagger thrust find its mark, mayhap it would be for the best. It would be the end of a life which is useless.
7: No, no, you mustn't say things like that. Having just found our love, you cannot think of going into a fight with the thought of finding death.
6: Antoinette, you must listen to me. Your distress tricked me into showing my feelings for you. It's also wrong.
7: Oh, just give me the comfort of letting me know the danger into which you are going. How soon will you be leaving?
6: I don't know. I understand Captain Morgan's awaiting news as to when he will sail.
7: But it will be soon. How soon?
6: There is no saying.
7: Oh, every moment you are away, my heart will be worrying about you. Such danger you will be in. And just the members of one small ship fighting against all the might of Spain.
6: Captain Morgan won't take just one small ship. I believe he will have with him quite a fleet.
7: Oh, you must forgive me for asking all these questions. It isn't because I am curious. It is just for your sake I want to know. And I wish to learn just how short the time will be that we will have together.
6: There's no saying how long it will be.
7: Then I must see you time and time again until you sail. You will give me just that?
6: Oh, Antoinette, you make it so hard for me. I have admitted I'm in love with you. But I should never see you again. I must never come back to Government House. I will sail away on Morgan's expedition, and that will be the end of everything between us. I am resolved upon that.
7: If you are resolved upon that, and nothing will change your mind, just do one little thing.
6: What is that?
7: Just see me until you sail, as often as you can. Just so after you have gone away, I will have something to remember for always. I look up into your face, and with my eyes I beseech you to grant me that.
6: You'll make it nigh impossible for me to refuse.
7: Oh, remember how unhappy I am. Remember my life with Sir Thomas is not easy. Give me that time with you, please, Geoffrey, please. Oh, don't fail me. Come to me as often as you can. And promise me, Geoffrey, promise me that you will let me know how short a time we will be having together.
8: And hearken to me, you lazy scum. You've all had complete freedom since we came back to Port Royal to spend all your time in the Dolphin Tavern. Now it's time to get the Flying Gull into ship-shape order. And you'll do it, else I'll have you flogged at the mainmast. You've had your play. Now you swines get back to work. And I expect a full muster of you on deck in the morning, scrubbing the scour. That is all.
9: You've been looking for me, Captain Morgan.
8: I see you're back. No, I've not been looking for you. I've been telling this lazy crew that the ship must be cleaned up. It's in a filthy state. I want to talk to you. Come into my cabin.
10: Yes, sir.
8: What delayed you? I expected you back on board some time ago.
10: I returned Mr. Thomas and had dinner with him at Government House.
8: Come in. Close the door behind you. Sit down. Help yourself to a drink.
10: Thank you.
8: Well, how did your trip go? Did Mr. Thomas show concern when I didn't go along with you?
10: No, except to say he was disappointed.
8: I bet he was. The scoundrel, the rogue, the thieving, treacherous swine. Know you that little trip to the plantation was just a plot on Sir Thomas's part to get me away from the Flying Gull for the night?
10: I do now, yes.
8: So you've seen the wench, Antoinette de Lacy. She confided in you, eh?
10: She told me what Sir Thomas had been doing and how he forced her to get for him the Aztec necklace.
8: The girl herself is a mystery to me. She's just arrived out from England, yet she's so familiar with our colonial ways.
10: Maybe she's observant.
8: Maybe. It had struck me at dinner the other night that it was strange that she should make a mistake about those peach trees, confuse them with apricot trees, of which Sir Thomas knew nothing.
10: But, Captain, that is easily explained. Mademoiselle de Lacy is really French. Perhaps everybody speaking to her in English and firing questions at her is apt to confuse her.
8: Maybe.
10: Captain Morgan, are you a woman hater?
8: No. Why?
10: Your attitude seems to make me think you are. First of all, you warned me about Kitty. Now you hold suspicions against Antoinette de Lacy.
8: Forget the wenches. We have more important work to do. You heard me tonight rousing on the crew to get the ship in sailing order.
10: Does that mean you've received word from the mainland regarding the mule train, the treasure?
8: Not yet. But it will be at any day now, and I'm getting ready to act as soon as I receive the information. You'll be kept busy now, Hunter, from now until we sail.
10: I'll be pleased at the occupation, sir.
8: First of all, we have to think of provisions. Tomorrow morning, I'll give you an order to take to Sir Thomas for his signature. With that order, we will get supplies and provisions for the ships.
10: Yes, sir.
8: Also, you'd better get a requisition order signed for ammunition.
10: From Sir Thomas?
8: Yes, I want it done first thing in the morning, Hunter. What do you intend to do for the rest of the evening?
10: I'm going to my quarters to bed. Why do you ask?
8: I overheard some of the men talking when they returned from the Dolphin Tavern tonight.
10: Well?
8: You followed my advice and kept away from the wench Kitty?
10: I had no choice. I've been out of Port Royal for 2 nights.
8: I can only guess how far things went between you two. But Kitty can have an ugly temper. You'd best not go near that place before we sail, Hunter. That is an order.

0: Sir Thomas is busy at the moment, Mr. Hunter.
1: Then I'll wait. Will you take these orders into him to sign at his leisure?
0: Yes, Mr. Hunter. Will you wait in here, Mr. Hunter?
2: Oh, Peter, I've been looking for you. Will you tell Sir Thomas I'll be in the garden if he's wanting me? Why, Geoffrey, how nice to see you. I didn't expect to find you here this morning.
1: I have come on business, Antoinette.
2: It is all right, Peter. You may go.
0: Yes, ma'am. I'll take these papers in for Sir Thomas to sign at once, ma'am.
2: Well, Geoffrey, aren't you going to kiss me?
1: I'm here on official business, Antoinette.
2: Then your business has to wait. Oh, you promised me we would be together at every possible moment. Isn't this one of the moments?
1: Oh, I feel so badly about this.
2: Oh, don't. Don't, please don't. It is making me so very happy. Kiss me quickly, Geoffrey. Have you thought about me since last night?
1: I've thought too much.
2: And I've thought about you every moment. Something here right in my heart tells me that your official visit here means you have news.
1: Not definite news.
2: But the day of your departure, she draws close.
1: So it seems. The papers I brought here are for Sir Thomas to sign so that we can get provisions and ammunition.
2: Provisions? Oh, you will be away for a long while.
1: Does it matter? We both agreed that this must end when I sail.
2: And ammunition. It must be a very big undertaking you are going on.
1: It won't be easy to take from under the Spaniard's nose a mule train of treasure.
2: A whole mule train of treasure? Oh, but Geoffrey, where would you find that?
1: Oh, somewhere on the coast of Nicaragua.
2: I have seen the map. Nicaragua is quite a big place. Are you going to sail up and down the coast looking for this mule train?
1: Oh, no. Captain Morgan has spies in the country who will send him word as to these exiles.
2: And he will go and hack a fortified town to get...
1: He has done it in the past. I have no doubt he can do it again.
2: Oh, he must have the heart of a lion. Oh, and he is taking my Geoffrey into all that danger.
1: I will, Miss.
2: So you will not be sailing until you know the exact town to which the treasure is going?
1: No.
2: Is it not strange that Captain Morgan should all the time going to seek treasure? He must have as much as any man could want.
1: I think it's the life he likes more than the gains.
2: No, he is interested in the treasure, that I am sure. You would think having in his possession such a famous necklet as the Aztec necklet, he would be satisfied. I think he is so foolish to keep it so near him all the time. Does he not put it in some safe place?
1: Oh, it's safe enough where it's hidden. No one could find it.
2: You have seen the hiding place?
1: I learned of it by mistake. Captain Morgan told me I'm the only one who knows.
2: Oh, then you must be very careful, my sweet, not to betray its hiding place to anyone.
1: I won't. Not even to you.
3: I got your message, Dolores. You want to see me?
2: Know you that Morgan is setting sail very soon?
3: Mm. I gathered that the activity that is going on aboard ship.
2: They have not much time. You must take risks if necessary to find out the secret hiding place of the necklet. I know it is secret because Geoffrey Hunter told me of it.
3: Hunter? He knows where it is hidden?
2: He tells me he is the only one who knows besides Captain Morgan.
3: Is that so? Then I will find it. And when it is on, Captain Morgan, that Hunter has taken it, because he is on the other man's hiding place. Yeah. Then how much will they think of the trust he put in this hail?
4: So the plot thickens against Geoffrey, who in all innocence is giving to Dolores the information she so urgently wants. Listen to the next episode of Afloat with Henry Morgan.

0: Is that proper farmhouse cheddar?
1: No, I don't think so.
0: What about that?
1: No. It's quite nice, though.
0: Is it? Do you think I might try a piece? I'll have 2 ounces, please.
2: Jacob's, the cream of cream crackers.

0: You know, cats have minds of their own. That's why we love them. They really do know what they like.
1: Tibby. Tibby, Tibby.
0: Tibby the meat lover. And now he's easy to please with Kitty Cat Meat and Liver Dinner. All the meat he loves and tasty liver too. It might have been cooked specially for him. And Tabby, she's happier than ever. She likes both the Kitty Cat dinners.
2: Now from Kitty Cat. Fish and liver and meat and liver dinners for your cat. Cats know it's good for them.

0: On your last trip, did you discover what the Earth people eat? 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They peel them with their metal knives. 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They are clearly the most primitive people.
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0: presents Satellite 7, an adventure serial in 8 parts by Angus McVicar. The story is told by 15-year-old Jake Thompson. Part 1, Mystery Island.
1: Tony had been in bed with flu, but that afternoon, when I came in from school, he was up and about for the first time. I remember he was standing by the window of our sitting room, looking out onto the River Forth, and listening to a recording he had made before he took ill. My brother Tony's a recording star. I stood beside him and listened, too.

0: Well, Jake, does it pass muster?
1: Gosh, yes. I bet it'll be just as popular as all the others.
0: So my agent thinks. He called this afternoon about an hour ago.
1: More contracts?
0: 3 dates for television, 5 for radio. All within the next 3 months.
1: Great stuff, Tony.
0: As a matter of fact, Jake, I told him nothing doing.
1: What? Did he pass out?
0: Well, very nearly. He wants me to see a psychiatrist.
1: I don't blame him.
0: Look, Jake, I've been thinking. It was that song that started me off, Alan Laird of Moidart. I've been thinking about it all the time I've been in bed.
1: What on earth do you mean?
0: Well, you know, Jake, I suppose there's a good bit of Dad in both of us. He loved the sea and ships, so Mum used to say.
1: I wish we'd known him, Tony.
0: I did, a little. I was 5 years old, you know, when he was lost at sea. Anyway, I got thinking about the sea and about us. You and me, Jake. How hard Mum worked to give us a decent education. How hard we've worked since she died.
1: It's what she wanted.
0: I know, in a way, but she did make me promise to look after you.
1: Well, gosh, haven't you? You're famous, even though you're only 21. You're paying for my keep and giving me the best schooling a chap could have.
0: A good schooling isn't everything, Jake. This past year I've been so busy we haven't even had a weekend away together. We're in a rut, Jake.
1: Well, we can't have everything.
0: Maybe you're right, but there are certain priorities. And this is where the sea comes in. Remember that night we went to the boat show?
1: You bet.
0: And remember that little cabin cruiser you said you'd give your right arm for?
1: Yes, with the new low-consumption petrol engine.
0: I phoned up the dealer just before you came in. It's ours, Jake.
1: What? You mean...
0: I mean, I bought it. For us.
1: Oh, my gosh.
0: Now, don't you start passing out.
1: But Tony, it must have cost you thousands.
0: Well, what's the good of having thousands if you don't use them? Jake, we're going for a holiday, you and I.
1: Great.
0: As soon as you get your school holidays next week, we're off in our new boat.
1: Tony, let me get this straight. My head's going round in circles.
0: Great scientific minds never go round in circles.
1: Oh, dry up. Look, first of all, where are we going?
0: Dad came from the West Coast, and that's where we're going. A tour of the Hebrides. Doing exactly what we want to do and taking our time about it.
1: Yes.
0: For you, no more quadratic equations, no bus to catch at 8:30 every morning. And for me, no lights and studio walls, no clocks ticking around to 0 hour. It'll be wonderful, Jake. Can't you imagine it?
1: Yes, but... what about your contract?
0: I told you I've cancelled them, in the meantime, at any rate. 3 weeks today, I have my next recording session. Until then, the world is ours. We're going to live, Jake. At last, we're going to live.

0: Hi, Dick. Grub up. Come and get it.
1: Right, Tony. What about the tiller?
0: All six there she goes, with the whole Atlantic to maneuver in.
1: Okay. We'll be with you in a second. What's the menu?
0: Your plates and the hatch cover. Cold ham and beans, brown bread and butter.
1: Good old Tony. Boy, am I hungry.
0: There's coffee to come.
1: You've certainly got your appetite back, Tony. You're looking a lot better, too.
0: Oh, I don't know when I felt better. This is the life, eh?
1: You bet. What's the time?
0: Oh, nearly 1 o'clock, I make it. Why?
1: I was just wondering. You think we'll make barra before it gets dark?
0: Oh, should do. Calm sea, following wind. In any case, it's not dark until after 10 o'clock at this time of year.
1: I'm not so sure about the weather, Tony. That black ridge of cloud to the southwest. And the wind's gone round to the south. Against the sun.
0: Uh-huh. Pity if it's going to break now after the wonderful fortnight we've had. Anyway, I don't think a break will come all that suddenly. Not till we reach Castleby, at least.
1: Oh, well, why should we worry? Even though it does get stormy, we can have a bit of fun ashore.
0: That's the spirit. Here, have another slice of ham.
1: Oh, this is great. If it wasn't for that black cloud behind us, I'd be at peace with the world.
0: Oh, leave it to the Dame Clan Randall. She'll get us there. Now, wait, when you're finished, what about popping down for the coffee? Right, Jake. Everything's battened down. I'll take the tiller.
1: Okay. It's getting worse. Every minute.
0: Only a couple of hours since we had our lunch, too. I never expected it to blow up like this.
1: Phew. It's a real gift to the Dame Corn Runnels. Phew. Talk about suffering. I hope the engine keeps going.
0: So do I. The only trouble about this boat is the open cockpit.
1: Where exactly are we?
0: Oh, I think we're still about 40 miles south of Barra.
1: What's our speed?
0: Well, we were doing 10 knots. Now only about 3 or 4, I reckon.
1: Then we'll never reach Crystal Bay before dark, will we?
0: Not on your... Hold on, Jake!
1: The thing can take it, though.
0: I think so.
1: There's nowhere else, is there? I mean, no other island where we could find shelter.
0: Yeah, there are islands south of Barra, about 10 miles northwest of where we are now. But as far as I know, they're uninhabited. We'd probably get wrecked if we were near...
1: Here comes another! That's the worst yet!
0: You can say that again!
1: I hope those valuable tonsils of yours don't come to any harm!
0: They're well insured, or so I'm told. Jake, the engine stopped.
1: Gosh, I'm going to have a look at it.
0: Right, take care, though.
1: Don't worry, probably that last wave. What's one trying?
0: I hope it's nothing worse. What's the verdict, Dick?
1: I'm not sure. Just a minute. There's a terrible smell of petrol.
0: Keep well down or you'll be washed overboard. You all right, Dick?
1: I'm all right. But Tony, we've had it.
0: How do you mean we've had it?
1: There's no petrol left.
0: What? We filled the tank this morning in Tobermory.
1: The feed pipe's cracked. Must have been the storm. The petrol's all leaked away.
0: Oh, no.
1: What happens now?
0: We just drift before the wind and say our prayers, Jake.
1: No steerage, Wade.
0: Not a sausage. But the dame's well built. She'll ride it out.
1: This is not so funny. I mean, we haven't even a radio to send out a distress signal.
0: Oh, wouldn't do much good anyway. Not till the storm passes. When it gets dark, we can send out flares. The way we're drifting, we should be near those islands by then.
1: I wonder what Dad would do.
0: Same as us, I expect. Just in Providence.
1: For nearly 4 hours, the dame danced about like a cork, but she stayed afloat. Suddenly, as we crouched there beside the tiller, we saw an island, a low, flat island, with strange towers like trellis work.
0: Not a sign of a sheltered bay or anywhere to beach her.
1: Those rocks, Tony. We're drifting straight for them.
0: The dame wouldn't have much chance in there. Come on, get the anchor out. Should be, with 5 fathoms of cable. Right, if we loose this butterfly nut, the cable should run. Oh, heck, it's jammed tight.
1: There's a hatchet here, among the fire equipment.
0: Right, the very thing.
1: This should loosen it. Okay, have a go. She's coming, Tony.
0: Right, fine. That'll do. Stand by the anchor cable in case it fouls the rail.
1: Right.
0: I'll loosen the nut. Look out! Down she goes!
1: Holding, Johnny.
0: Thank goodness, but will she keep on holding? The dame's dancing up and down like a bronco. Watch it! Every time she comes up, that cable tightens like a fiddle string. I've been wondering, Jake, what's on that island?
2: Search me. I noticed some curious-looking buildings as we came in, but you can't see them so well from here. It's getting dark, too.
0: Look! Look over there! And those lights.
2: Where?
0: Beyond the cloud of spray. See, on the higher ground. I only saw them for a second.
2: I believe you're right. Then it is inhabited.
0: Could be. Jake! Yes, the cable!
2: It snapped! We're drifting again!
0: Where are the flares?
2: Under the light drops in a box. In here.
0: Right, let's try it. Remember, fire to leeward.
2: I hope somebody sees us. We'll be on the rocks in another 2 minutes.
0: I've loaded a red one. Stand clear, Jake.
2: Okay. Gosh, it makes the surf look like blood.
0: We'll try another.
2: If there's anyone on the island, they're bound to see that.
0: I know. Hold on, Jake. We're racing in on top of this wave.
2: Tommy, we're going to drown. Hold
0: on, Jake.
3: Jake, Tony's gone out with Father to have a look at you both.
1: But who are you? Where am I?
3: This is the island of Shuna, and I'm Bridie O'Neill. You've had a nasty crack in the head, and you're in bed in my father's cottage. You're quite safe. But tomorrow morning you'll be as white as rain. How's that for information?
1: But what happened? I mean, you were shipwrecked.
3: You and Tony, don't you remember? An hour ago.
1: Yes, I remember. The sea was as red as blood when Tony sent off the flares.
3: We spotted your flares. I ran across to tell them at the station. And we got down to the shore just in time to see your boat being flung high and dry on the rocks and Tony dragging you ashore. You struck your forehead on the side of the boat, I think. There's nothing serious, just a bad bruise.
1: Is Tony all right?
3: He's fine. He was fretting about you, so Father and Billy Hackett took him away to examine the boat. It's dark now, but Billy has a big inspection lamp.
1: Who's Billy Hackett?
3: Oh, Billy's a fitter at the station. One of the workers, you might call him, not one of the eggheads.
1: But what station? I can't understand all this.
3: Don't try. Not at the moment. Just be sensible and lie quiet. Would you like a drink?
1: Yes, please.
3: Well, here's some hot lemon I made. I'm quite a good nurse, you know.
1: Thanks.
3: That's better. Now, when the others come back, we'll have something to eat. Granny Stewart's frying some bacon in the kitchen.
1: Who on earth is Granny Stewart?
3: Oh, this was her cottage originally, before Father bought it. But when the scientists came, she refused to leave. So she just stays on along with us. She's a dear old soul. And a great help, but a wee bit eccentric, as you'll find out.
1: But what's going on? What's all this about?
3: Oh, here they come now. Now, that's it. Sit up and give Tony a surprise.
4: How is he, Bridie? Any better?
3: Oh, he's as right as rain. Nothing left but a headache, and as full of questions as a crime reporter.
4: Thank goodness, Jake. You scared me stiff passing out like that.
1: I'm okay, Tony. What about the boat?
4: It might be a lot worse. Billy Hackett says we can patch her up in a day or two.
1: Gosh, that's a relief. Thanks for pulling me out. Brady told me.
4: Oh, forget it, Jake. Look, would you like to meet Mr. O'Neill and Billy Hackett? They carried you up to the cottage.
3: I'll tell them to come through. Then I'll help Granny Stewart get some supper ready.
4: Oh, thanks, Brady.
3: Father, Billy, Jake would like to see you.
4: Mr. O'Neill's an author, by the way. He writes plays. And Billy Hackett's from the station. It seems we stumbled on a government research establishment. Those trellis-work towers we saw, apparently they're launching gantries.
1: Gosh! Rockets, you mean?
4: Maybe, but I'm not sure. If you ask me, Jake, there's something darn queer going on this island.

0: That was part one of Angus McVicar's adventure serial, Satellite 7, produced in the Scottish studios of the BBC.
1: Tudor Queen, the queen of canned meats. 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
5: Spycatcher, a series of true stories of the unceasing search for enemy spies in water. Based on the memoirs of Lieutenant Colonel Oreste Pinto, of the Allied Counterintelligence Service. This week's story is entitled Game, Set, and Match. The part of Colonel Pinto is played by Bernard Archer.
6: It's an axiom of counterintelligence work that once a trick or technique is known to the other side, it must be abandoned. No matter how well it's worked in the past, it must be ruthlessly scrapped. In the late autumn of 1944, I'd moved my headquarters to Eindhoven in Holland. The area had just been liberated by the Allied armies, and it was my task, just behind the lines, to seek out the traitors and spies who'd been working for the Germans and who'd been left behind in the German retreat. In the confusion of war, they were not easy to find. Rumors spread quickly. Sometimes innocent men were accused out of spite. I had always to be on guard. One young man who was named by a resistance group was Cornelius Verloop.
7: Verloop, sir.
6: Oh, come in. Sit down, please.
7: Thank you, sir.
6: full name?
7: Cornelius Verloop, sir.
6: Age?
7: 26, sir.
6: Religion?
7: Protestant.
6: Born?
7: Eindhoven.
6: Are you married or single?
7: Married, sir.
6: Wife's name, age, religion?
7: Rika, sir. She's 24. She's Protestant, too.
6: Family?
7: A son, sir. He's called Johannes from my father. He's age 4.
6: Do you know why you're here?
7: Yes, sir.
6: The local resistance men have named you as a suspect.
7: Yes, sir. But I can't understand it. I worked for them for 2 years. I was in the resistance. I've just been to Breda for them.
6: They say you were friendly with the Germans, and they suspect you of being a traitor.
7: But that's nonsense, sir. They all know me. Why do they name me?
6: I don't know. There's been a great deal of naming going on, denouncing of enemies. Is there anyone who might bear you a grudge that has any old scores to settle with you?
7: No, sir. I've always done what I was asked to do. They invited me to join the resistance.
6: Then, what is your answer to this charge?
7: Who made it, sir?
6: A charge has been made. I'm asking for your answer.
7: That I'm innocent. I cannot understand it.
6: You're not prepared to say that you might have been named through jealousy, a personal grudge, or to pay off an old score?
7: No, sir. Nothing that I know of. If you can tell me who it is, sir...
6: Now, you understand that I'm only doing my duty, and that if you are, in fact, innocent... The more fully you cooperate with me, the sooner we'll know the truth of this matter.
7: Yes, sir.
6: And that I must hold you here until I can determine this case and make a report.
7: Yes, sir.
6: Well, I'll make inquiries, and then I'll see you again.
7: Yeah, thank you, sir.
6: Haven't we all?
8: This way.
6: When Verloop had gone, I made an examination of his personal belongings. He seemed honest and genuinely confused by the charge. He had been to Breda on a job for the resistance, and we had arrested him on his return and searched him. His belongings were ordinary enough, and most of them innocent enough. A fountain pen, a small amount of money, 2 handkerchiefs, house keys, a box of matches, a wallet, containing some postage stamps, a photograph of a young woman with a baby, presumably his wife and child, an identity card pertaining to his job in a local radio factory. It carried a small photograph of him, his name and signature, and it stated that he was a supervisor, common enough in factories taken over by the Germans. He also had a small personal diary. It contained rather cryptic entries against certain dates, groups of figures. And this sort of thing was always suspect. I wondered if the dates were important. I decided to have a talk with the resistance leader who had named him. How long have you known, fellow?
0: All my life. He's a local lad.
6: And how long was he with your resistance group?
0: About 2 years. Before that, he helped us from time to time.
6: What kind of help?
0: He worked in a radio factory. He was a supervisor, and that was useful to us. He supplied us with valves and equipment from time to time to repair our radio sets, later to build a small transmitter. And he gave us information, told us what kind of equipment the Germans were making, and about the output of the factory, which we sent to England.
6: Did you do any sabotage in his factory?
0: Yes.
6: Did he help?
0: Yes.
6: How?
0: He told us when new equipment was ready and led our party in to deal with it. Once he told us of a wagon that was loaded with the new equipment, and we were able to destroy it.
6: Why do you suspect him?
0: Well, it was later, when he was in the group, this last year. On 6 different raids that Verloop was on, something went wrong. There was the bridge at Helmand. We had special explosives given us for that job. It was very important that the bridge should be blown. Verloop volunteered to do it. We'd lost some of our best men a week before, so I said yes. We blew the bridge and returned. In the morning, we found that the bridge had been hardly damaged at all. It was working again in 24 hours, and our special explosives had been used up.
6: Go on.
0: Well, that bridge at Helmand. There was a German guard post near it. It's an important railway bridge. When Verloop was botching that job, the Germans never opened fire.
6: Hmm. And the others?
0: 4 raids that Verloop was on. All in the past year, the Germans were waiting for us. We had casualties, but Verloop was never hit.
6: Were you ever hit?
0: Yes, once in the lake.
6: During one of the raids when Verloop was not hit?
0: Yes.
6: But you were able to escape?
0: Yes.
6: Are you suggesting that because he wasn't wounded or killed in these attacks, that he's suspect?
0: No, I don't mean that at all.
6: You know that there are soldiers outside, British soldiers, who have fought all the way from Normandy. Their units have had casualties, sometimes heavy casualties, but they have come through. You're not suggesting that they have some arrangement with the Germans?
0: With soldiers, it is different. They're fighting a battle. In the resistance, it's 4 or 5 men pinned down. The German guards can pick almost anyone they like. Now, there was the raid at Hazer. That evening, Verloop called off. He couldn't come. And the Germans were waiting for us. They waited until we got to the railway line and opened fire. We lost 4 men.
6: But you're not suggesting that Verloop's defection was known to every German guard in the area. That it was common knowledge even to a German private soldier that he mustn't fire at Verloop.
0: No.
6: Then what is the substance of the charge against him?
0: Sir, many things can happen in a resistance group. We know that some men, not only here but in Belgium and France too, after a year or more of danger, want to get out of it. Those who work near the Germans in a factory like Verloop can go to the Germans, tell them, and, well, then they have it both ways. They're trusted by us, and there's no danger of being arrested or captured.
6: Yes. Yes, I know that has happened.
0: Everything went well with us until a year ago, sir. We think it was Verloop, and we're asking your help.
6: That is the substance of the charge.
0: Yes. We all feel the same about it.
6: Thank you. Hello. I've been talking to the leader of your resistance group. He tells
8: me... Was it he who named me?
6: I have many cases to deal with besides yours, and I have occasion to meet resistance leaders.
8: Yes, I'm sorry, sir.
6: I was saying. He tells me that before you joined the group, you'd done a great deal of valuable work for them.
8: Yes, sir.
6: Well, tell me about it.
8: Did he tell you that at first I refused to join the group?
6: No. Why did you refuse to join?
8: It was at the beginning, sir. I'd been married only a year, and my wife was expecting our child. I thought my first duty was to my wife and child. So when they asked me, I said no. The resistance had just started. There were plenty of young men who wanted to join. After Johannes was born, they came to me again.
6: Who came to you?
8: Well, it was a friend of my family, sir. Cousin of my mother's, Jan van Hoek. He was killed in one of the raids.
6: What did he want of you?
8: He knew about the baby, but he asked me if I could get some radio parts from the factory to repair a radio set. I said I'd try. I got them for him. About a month later, he came back and asked if I could get some other things for them.
6: You could do this without danger?
8: Not without some danger. You can't do anything against the Germans without some danger. But I was then a supervisor. I could move about. I wasn't tied to the bench. So I could do it easier than any of the other workers.
6: You offered to steal these parts and pass them on to the resistance.
8: Yes. And when I gave them to him, I also told him of new radio sets that were being made for the German aircraft. He was interested and asked for more information about the sets, which he told me was being passed on to England, to the RAF. Again he came. It was for some parts for a transmitter. And he also said that the RAF wanted information about the output of the factory and about any new sets that were being made.
6: You were able to get this secret information?
8: Oh, some of it, sir. As a supervisor, I had a special pass. It was called a white pass.
6: This pass?
8: Yes, sir, that's it. Only certain supervisors were allowed into certain departments. It says so, yeah.
6: How long did you go on passing this information?
8: About 2 years, sir. And then I told them that a shipment of new sets had been completed and was ready to go to Germany. They asked me if I would lead them into the yard that night and point out the wagon. Well, I was scared at first, but I was the only one who could lead them to it, so I agreed. They put incendiary bombs in the wagon. They knew exactly where to place them. And in just a few minutes, the job was done and we were away. I was very impressed, very pleased to have done something like that. And I decided that this was what I wanted to do, something active, something you could see.
6: And after that, you took part in the raid.
8: Yes.
6: Let's talk about the last year. It was then that things began to go wrong.
8: Yes, it wasn't so easy then.
6: Do you know why it wasn't so easy?
8: Well, the Germans were taking greater care. There had been so much sabotage, they put on more guards. I know that they doubled the guard at the factory.
6: On a number of occasions, raiding parties were ambushed.
8: Yes, sir. I was in some of those raids.
6: In each case, the raiding party had casualties, but you were never hit.
8: That's correct, sir.
6: They say that you seemed to bear a charmed life. Others were killed and wounded, more and more in each successive ambush. A steady decimation of the group. But you were never hit. Can you explain that?
8: There were others who weren't shot.
6: Only two others. And they didn't take part in as many raids as you did. I'm asking about you.
8: I suppose, well, because I kept myself well trained, sir. I took these raids seriously. They were very dangerous. Some of the men were very careless. I kept myself fit and well trained. When we were going to the place, I always kept my eyes open for good cover, and I listened carefully all the time. After all, we were being ambushed often. My carbine was always in good order. When trouble started, I took good cover. I always stayed to fight. I never ran away. I wasn't wounded, but that's how a soldier should behave.
6: And then there was the raid at Hazer. That was perhaps the worst ambush of them all.
8: Yes, sir. I wasn't at Hazer.
6: Why not?
8: I called off that night, sir. I had a bad cold. I went to bed.
6: A cold? Was that enough to keep you from an important raid?
8: Yes, sir. I had a bad cold and a cough. In the darkness, when you must be silent, a man with a cough is a danger to all his comrades.
6: Nevertheless, this party was ambushed and suffered very heavy casualties.
8: Yes, sir. We lost many men, some of our best men. My friend, Jan van Hoek, was killed. And our leader was wounded.
6: And when you had lost so many men, most of your best men, there came the affair of Helmond. Now, as I understand it, it was an important railway bridge, and it had to be destroyed to start the German retreat.
8: Yes, sir.
6: So important that specially constructed explosives were supplied to your group for this job.
8: That's right, sir.
6: But by now, most of your best men had been killed and the leader was wounded, and you volunteered to destroy the bridge.
8: Yes, sir.
6: You went there, you placed the charges, and you failed to destroy the bridge.
8: I blew up part of it, sir.
6: But not enough.
8: No, sir.
6: And a strange thing happened that night. There was no ambush. There was no ambush, and you botched the job. It couldn't have been better for the Germans.
8: Is that the charge against me, sir? Is that what they're saying? That I'm a traitor because I couldn't blow up the bridge? I tried. I did my best. All the explosives didn't go off. That's why it wasn't destroyed. I destroyed part of it, but the rest didn't go off. Am I to die because I didn't destroy the bridge? Is that what they want?
6: No. I don't think they want you to die for not blowing the bridge. They want you to die for being in league with the Germans.
8: Because there was no ambush that night. But don't you believe my story?
6: I've already told you. A charge has been made, and I have to examine it. For your good as well as mine.
8: Yes, sir.
6: You have a cigarette?
8: No, thank you, sir. I don't smoke.
6: You? Oh. Well, I think we'll call it a day. If I want you, I'll send for you.
8: Thank you, sir.
6: There have been 2 points in the interrogation of Fallot, 2 answers which intrigued me. I decided to think about them before seeing him again. Next day, I sent for him. Where were we, Fallot? Yes. Before all this trouble, the resistance thought very highly of you.
8: Yes, sir.
6: You were a very useful contact. You obtained radio parts for them so that they could repair their radio sets and listen to instructions from London. And you obtained equipment for them so that they could build a transmitter to send messages to London. And you also obtained important information for the Allies, which they sent to London.
8: Yes, sir.
6: And none of this could possibly be said to help the Germans. Indeed, quite the contrary.
8: Yes, of course, sir.
6: Now, you were in a position to get this information for the Allies. Tell me about it.
8: I was a supervisor. And in this part of the factory, there were 2 secret establishments where they worked on special equipment for the German Air Force. And there were other secret establishments that I couldn't get into, but I could get into the 2 in my own part of the factory.
6: Was this difficult? Was it dangerous?
8: Oh, no, sir. There were small places where they did special jobs, and I had a pass that took me there as required.
6: How did you gain entrance?
8: Well, there was a guard there, sir. Of course, they were very careful. At the end of the building, there was a door. It was an armored door, and behind it a German guard. Each time I had business in the special establishment, I had to go to this door, press a button, and wait. The door would be unbolted. My pass would be inspected by the guard. Then he would let me through. Then the door would be bolted again. The same thing happened on the way out.
6: How many people had such passes?
8: All supervisors, sir, and above. Senior supervisors, managers. But only for their own part of the factory. Only Germans were allowed to go everywhere.
6: How did you pass this information to the resistance? Was it written down?
8: Well, not at the time, sir.
6: But to pass it on to the resistance to send it to England accurately, you must have written it down.
8: Yes, sir, when I got home.
6: And writing down such information would be dangerous. Did you have a code for it?
8: Oh, no, sir. It could be done in figures. There was radio circuits and wave bands, mostly. It could be done in formulae and figures.
6: I see. And this rather cryptic method was enough for this purpose?
8: Yes, sir.
6: When did you stop passing on information about the Germans to the Allies?
8: About a year ago, sir.
6: Why was this?
8: Oh, by that time it was more important to sabotage the equipment, to destroy it, than just to report on it.
6: Then perhaps you'll explain to me why, this year, you've continued to make cryptic little notes in your personal diary.
8: What notes, sir?
6: I'll read them to you. Perhaps you can tell me what they mean. There are a number of them. They go back as far as March. It was about then that the ambushing began.
8: Yes, sir.
6: Now choose just a few. The week of June the 3rd, you've noted 16, 72, 150. And the week of June the 20th, you've noted 18, 76, 245. The week of August the 18th, that was the week of the ambush at Hazer.
8: Yes.
6: You have notes 14, 998, 148. And for the week of September the 2nd, the attack on the bridge at Helmond, you've noted 16, 72, 150, 535. They look like times and numbers.
8: Yes, sir.
6: Will you explain why this is written down and tell me what it means?
8: Yes. May I see my diary?
6: Certainly. Here it is.
8: Thank you. But they're not only on the dates you mentioned, sir. There are other dates.
6: Yes. I'm asking for your explanation.
8: I told you, sir, that to go on a raid you should be in good health and be fit. I decided that I must be fit, and I made myself very fit.
6: Go on.
8: Well, these are my notes, sir. I always made a check before I went on a raid. I would do exercises, sir. I'd go swimming. These are my swimming times, running times, pulse rate, respiration, my weight, and things like that. Here, look, sir. Each month I've recorded my weight. Here, you see here, 150. You see, I wanted to know that I was fit for a job. Here, you see, is my pulse rate, 70. That's quite normal. But when you're in danger, if you're afraid, it increases. It can increase up to panic point. Now, the 16 here, you see, that's my respiration. Again, normal. I even stopped smoking altogether to be fit. Now, here you are, sir. You asked about June the 3rd. That was just before a raid. 16, 72, 150. Respiration normal, pulse normal, and it's not 150, sir, which sounds like a time, but 150 pounds, my normal weight. You see, I was fit. Here are my swimming times, my running
6: times.
8: Yes,
6: all right, I accept your explanation. Thank you. Now, I want you to tell me again about the factory and about this special task.
8: Well, the secret part of the factory was the armored door. I had to go there, press the button. The door would be unbolted and opened. My pass was presented with my photograph on it, and I then went through into the secret establishment.
6: All this time, you were in the sight of other workmen.
8: Yes, sir, all the time.
6: You were suspected of having met with the Germans and passed on information about the resistance to them.
8: I never met with the Germans at work or afterwards. I was always with my own people. If I had met the Germans, the resistance could have followed me.
6: Of course. Cigarette?
8: I don't smoke, sir. Gave it up.
6: Of course. In order to keep fit. I see you still carry matches. Do you mind if I use them?
8: No.
6: I picked a dud.
8: Perhaps, sir. Perhaps they're damp, sir.
6: Are they? Let's try another. That's better.
8: I've carried them a long time. Some of them may have got damp, sir.
6: Maybe. These are your matches, fellow.
8: Yes, sir.
6: Let me tell you a story. 2 years ago, when I was in London, interrogating people as I am now interrogating you, two young Dutchmen arrived from an open boat. They were brothers, and they were good patriots. They'd escaped to England by the rather dangerous trick of going to the Germans and pretending to be German sympathizers and offering to come to England as spies. When they arrived, they were brought to me for interrogation. Immediately, they told me of their ruse and how they had tricked the Germans into sending them. I then asked them the important question, how they were supposed to get their information back. What was the German technique? I had their belongings in front of me. They pointed to some innocent boxes of matches. They explained that most of the matches were genuine and would light, but some of them were fakes. I asked them how they could tell the fakes, and they showed me that the heads of the fake matches were a little bit lighter in color. Not very much, but lighter. It was, in fact, a chemical, an excellent invisible ink, and very difficult to detect. But they also showed me how to detect it. Fellow, I've already tested these fakes of yours. The heads are made of the same invisible ink. I've also tested the back of your pass, your white pass. It's been used for passing information by this means. It was all so easy, wasn't it?

0: it's been used for passing information by this means. It was all so easy, wasn't it? Whenever you had information for the Germans, you wrote it like this on the back of your pass and handed it to the German security guard. He kept it for a while or gave you another pass in return. You can't deny it. Can you? Why did you do it? Come on, why did you do it?
1: The Germans were going to break the resistance. I heard about it at the factory. They were bringing in more troops, more guards. They were going to destroy us.
0: You could have warned the resistance.
1: I did. I told them. I warned them, but they wouldn't listen. They said we were to carry on as before.
0: You could have left the resistance.
1: No, you couldn't leave. Not when the Germans were breaking them up. They would say I was a coward.
0: So, to save your own skin, you went for the Germans.
1: No, sir.
0: Well, what were you trying to save?
1: My baby, sir. My wife and my baby.
0: And when you went to them, the Germans forced you to stay in the resistance to betray their plan.
1: Yes, sir. Will they shoot me, sir?
0: Perhaps.
1: I'm sorry. I'm sorry I did it, sir. But I'll help you. I'll tell you all I know. I know about other spies, about German spies.
0: Will you make such a statement now?
1: Yes, sir.
0: As I said, it's an axiom that once a trick, like a match trick, has been discovered, it should be abandoned. Cornelius Fallope, who betrayed the resistance, made a full confession and implicated other spies. He was tried in Holland and sent to prison for life.

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0: Here, do you know something? If you stop eating bird's-eye beef burgers and eat these cheap ones...
1: All right.
0: ...you'll save Mum enough money to buy me a Leeds United tracksuit.
1: Fantastic.
0: I mean, they look the same, don't they?
1: Might look the same, but they don't taste the same.
0: You can't tell the difference.
1: Well, I can. The cheap one's yours.
2: Bird's-eye. Somehow other beef burgers just don't taste the same.
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0: pursuit. A criminal strikes and fades quickly back into the shadows of his own dark world. And then the man from Scotland Yard, the famous Inspector Peter Black, and the dangerous, relentless pursuit. When man hunts man. In just a moment, tonight's story.
1: Because ordinary laxatives act only in your lower digestive tract, they cannot relieve the acid stomach upset that often accompanies irregularity. Thus, they're only half effective. For relief that's fully effective, you need a laxative that also acts in your stomach. And that means Haley's MO. It provides thorough relief because it works in two places instead of only one. Therefore, it makes you feel better. Infinitely better than ordinary preparations. Try Haley's MO. It's the best laxative ever made.
0: Now, with Ben Wright starred as the famous Inspector Peter Black of Scotland Yard, we bring you tonight's story, Pursuit and the Asiatic Killer.

0: Any change, Dr. Reed?
1: No, Inspector. None at all.
0: I've just been talking to the wife. She thinks you should take him to a hospital.
1: How can I? Touch and go. I'd be afraid to move him.
0: She wants to come in.
1: No, not now. Too weak. Even the slightest excitement might... Nurse, give me another hypodermic, please.
2: Yes, Doctor. Here you are, Doctor.
1: Thank you.
0: Do you think he was in his right mind?
1: About saying he was poisoned? From the looks of it, I'd say so.
0: It's not a natural illness, then. Your heart...
1: Definitely not. The man suddenly falls ill, claims he's been poisoned. You've seen the symptoms before. Look at him now.
0: Yes.
1: Well? Nurse, tell Mrs. Callender to come in.
3: Better, isn't he? He's all right. James? James?
1: He can't hear you, Mrs. Callender. I'm afraid.
3: James. James! Doctor. Doctor, do something.
1: I'm sorry.
3: No. No, don't say that. No, he's all right. James! Oh, James!
0: James Callender died at 3:02 in the morning. He had been stricken sometime before midnight. Before going into a coma, he insisted that someone had poisoned him and that his wife knew who had done it. And then he didn't wake up again. It was only a few hours later that Detective Sergeant Moffitt telephoned the autopsy report to my office. It was 10:00, a Tuesday morning.
4: Autopsy report, sir.
0: All right, let's have it, Moffitt.
4: The doctor was wrong. It wasn't poison.
0: Oh?
4: No, sir. The man died of Asiatic cholera.

0: A good deal of your personal charm and attractiveness is the result of a lovely, winning smile. 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
1: Asiatic cholera, one of the most severe and fatal diseases known to man. It had killed James Callender, and in his agony he had cried out against a poisoner. If this was true, that a murderer had used cholera germs to commit his crime, then Scotland Yard was searching for a lunatic in possession of a weapon as deadly, if not more so, than the atomic bomb. I took the case to Commissioner Harkness.
2: Devilish serious, eh, Black?
1: I know, sir.
2: Of course. Man may have been raving.
1: Well, I thought of that.
2: But cholera... Good Lord, if something like that got loose again...
1: Oh, before we go any further, sir, it might be an idea to phone the Ministry of Health. There may have been a few other cases.
2: Good. Chief Medical Officer, what's his name?
1: Oh, Sir Conrad Devon?
2: Right. Hello, Stannard. Get me Sir Conrad Devon at the Ministry of Health, would you?
3: Right.
2: I don't like this. Oh. I don't like it at all. You know anything about the dead man?
1: No, sir. No, I told you I haven't been back yet because I wanted to wait for the autopsy report.
2: Yes, quite right. What was that he said about his wife knowing?
1: Well, that was just before he became unconscious. He was whispering, "My wife knows. Myra knows. Ask her." That was all he said. He didn't speak after that.
2: We haven't had a case of this sort for nearly... pretty grim if it's true, you know.
1: Yes, sir.
2: I'll have Sir Conrad send over a Ministry of Health man. And for heaven's sake, Black, don't let this get out to the newspaper.
1: Oh, no, we won't, sir. At 1 o'clock, the truth of the matter was settled. The Ministry of Health biologist, as well as our own people, put the lid on it. They made several tests, and the results of each told us that James Callender had died of Asiatic cholera. Now it was my job to find out how. I went back to question the bereaved wife. The blinds of the house were drawn, and although the sun was shining brilliantly in the street, the sitting room was somber with the air of death.
4: I don't know what I can tell you. I don't know what I can say.
1: Your husband thought he had been poisoned.
4: But why? No one would...
1: Well, he also said that you knew who had done it.
4: How could I know such a thing? How could I?
1: Well, that's what I should like to know. Do you?
4: No. Unless...
1: But go on.
4: Well, I remember when he first became ill. He had terrible cramps. He said he thought he must have eaten something that poisoned him.
1: Mm-hmm.
4: He was in pain, but I don't think he was very worried at the time. Perhaps that's what he meant when he said that I knew.
1: I see. Well, Mrs. Callender, can you think of anyone who might want to hurt him?
4: No.
1: Yeah, according to your doctor's report, Mr. Callender complained of feeling ill the day before he died.
4: Yes, but he didn't think it was serious. Not poison. It couldn't have been that. Why don't you tell me the truth? How did he die?
1: I'm afraid I can't tell you that just now, Mrs. Callender.
4: You think he was murdered?
1: No, we're not certain. We're trying to find out.
4: Because he said that someone had poisoned him?
1: Yes, and because he said that you knew the person.
4: But I don't. There couldn't be anybody. We're not the sort of people who have enemies.
1: I see. Now, what did your husband do, Mrs. Callender?
4: He owns a shop. Well, he owned a shop.
1: What kind of shop?
4: Cameras, enlargers, you know.
1: Well, is there someone else who is in business with him?
4: Yes, his partner, Mr. Denning, but...
1: Would you give me the shop address, please?
4: 341 Edgware Road.
1: Oh, one second. Thank you. Mrs. Callender, I noticed as I came in the luggage in the hall. Were you planning to go somewhere?
4: Why, yes.
1: Oh.
4: Well, you'll find out anyway, I suppose. James and I were separating. I would have left him 2 days ago if this hadn't happened.
1: I see.
4: It was perfectly friendly. I don't think I loved him anymore, but I was very fond of him.
1: Mrs. Callender, I must ask you not to leave London for a few days, at least until we've made our investigation.
4: But I've made my plans. Surely you don't...
1: I promise, as soon as we're satisfied, I'll let you know. You'll be free to go wherever you like.
4: All right.
1: Now, a medical officer will be calling here in a little while. He'll want to make one or two simple tests.
4: Why? I don't...
1: Please give him your cooperation, Mrs. Callender.
4: But why? What kind of test?
1: I'm afraid I can't tell you that just now, but we want to make sure that no one else will die the way that your husband did. We still had no positive proof that James Callender had been murdered. It was only his dying word. So I checked back with the yard before going to the camera shop in the Edgware Road.
3: There's nothing here, sir. Ministry of Health called a few minutes ago. They haven't got any other report to collar up to now.
1: All right, Moffat. Now, look here. I want you to go out to the Callender place in Salmon Street. I want you to get names and addresses of anyone who may have been in contact with Callender a week before he died. Mrs. Callender should be able to give you the information.
3: You want us something, sir?
1: No, Moffat, but I want to make sure that no one else comes down with cholera. Now, when you get those names, you send them on to the Ministry of Health. They'll have to test them.
3: Right, sir.

0: Yes, sir, it was lucky, the three-up model. Yes, sir, I will. Goodbye, Doctor. Good afternoon, sir.
1: Good afternoon. Chief Inspector Black, Scotland Yard.
0: Oh, is something the matter?
1: Yes, sir. Your partner, Mr. Callender.
0: Callender? I don't quite...
1: Why, haven't you heard, Mr. Dent?
0: Heard? What?
1: Well, he died last night.
0: Good Lord. No. How?
1: I'm rather surprised that you hadn't heard.
0: I knew he was ill yesterday. His wife telephoned. I was going to ring up this afternoon. I had no idea. How did he die? What happened?
1: Oh, we're trying to determine that, Mr. Dennis.
0: Your suicide?
1: Well, we're not sure.
0: I can't believe it.
1: Can you tell me anything about him or his state of mind in the past few days?
0: There's nothing to tell. It was no different.
1: Well, there's nothing troubling him, possibly. Your business relationship was satisfactory?
0: Exceedingly.
1: And finances?
0: These days, as good as they can be under the circumstances.
1: Yes. Did you know about the separation action between Callender and his wife?
0: Yes.
1: Did he appear upset about it?
0: No. No, it was calm and quite deliberate on their part. The most sensible thing to do.
1: Mm-hmm. Tell me, is Mr. Callender in the habit of frequenting foreign restaurants? Chinese, perhaps?
0: Not as far as I know. In fact, I'm almost positive that he didn't. Callender liked very simple cooking. I can't understand. I mean, that he's dead. It's a terrible shock to me. How did he die?
1: I'm sorry, sir. I'm not at liberty to tell you that. Just one more thing. Did Callender confide in you? A mention of an event in his past, let's say?
0: Don't exactly follow you. Do you mean an event which could have led to this?
1: Yes.
0: No. No, I'm sure not. He was a quiet man, lived a sensible life. That's why I...
1: Yes, I understand. Now, I wonder if I may look through his office. Papers, you know?
0: Of course. We share one at the back. However, Callender has his own desk. Will you come this way, please?
1: I spent an hour searching through James Callender's papers, and at the end of that time, there wasn't the slightest evidence which could be used as a motive for murder. It began to appear that the dying man's statements were the ravings of delirium, in which case it was an even more frightening job for us and for the Ministry of Health. One case of Asiatic cholera, although a terrible danger, can be controlled if the case is checked, and we still had no idea of the cause. I sent Denning to the nearest divisional police surgeon for his cholera test, and then I returned to the yard. It wasn't until the next day that we began to learn a little more.
2: Not much to go on, sir.
1: I know, Muppet, but one case of cholera like that, it doesn't make sense. But certainly somebody else must have got it.
2: I suppose it's a question of waiting now. See if it turns up again. I got that list from Mrs. Callender. They've all been contacted.
1: I wonder how many more there are who might have come into the shop. Well, still, Denning hasn't got it yet. That's a hope. Hello, yeah?
3: Hey, Blake. Commissioner Harkness speaking.
1: Oh, yes, sir.
3: Would you come in for a moment, please?
1: Right, sir. I'll be on the commissioner's office.
4: Yes, sir.
3: Come in, Blake. Sit down.
1: Thank you, sir.
3: Now, look here. I've got some rather alarming news.
1: Oh?
3: Ministry of Health has done a little more work on that case. Cholera, nothing's changed there. But they don't think it's a natural case.
1: Oh, really?
3: They're reasonably certain that the dead man ate something, probably about a week ago. Germs were in that something.
1: Well, yes, sir, but that doesn't mean to say that...
3: If it was a week ago, the food must have been either eaten in a restaurant or bought at a grocer's. Now, if that's the case, it's almost impossible that one man would come down with cholera and no one else.
1: Well, then a chance of an immunity with others who ate the same food?
3: I ask the same question. They said with cholera, no. You realize what this means, Blake?
1: I'm afraid so, sir, yes. Somebody used the germs as a poison, administered it to Callender.
3: Unless another case or two comes along, it's going to be up to us.
1: But the wife must know something, then. And Callender swore that she did.
3: Mm. Go out there again. We've got to make her talk. Yes? Oh, hello, Marty.
2: Afternoon, Commissioner. 999 calls come in, sir.
1: Well, what's up?
2: Dr. Reed just rang through. Says he's at the Callender address. Wants us to come over. Something's happened to Mrs. Callender.

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1: Commissioner Harkness, Moffat, and I raced to the house in Salmon Street. It was nearly dark when we arrived. The constable took us upstairs, and Dr. Reed was waiting for us outside the bedroom door.
2: Yeah. What's happened here?
3: I don't know exactly. The front door was open. She was lying on the floor in the hall, a nasty wound in her head. I called you and the constable who was passing.
1: Well, will she be...
3: Yes, I think so.
1: How did you happen to be passing, Doctor?
3: I wanted to look in, see that Mrs. Callender was all right. I told her that I would last night.
1: I see. May I speak to her?
3: Yes, I think it'll be all right. Not for too long, though.
1: Good evening, Mrs. Callender.
4: Where did he go?
1: Who?
4: The man.
1: Did you see him?
4: No. It was dark. I'd been shopping. I came in the door and I saw someone standing in the hall. The light wouldn't work and then he came toward me.
1: And you didn't have time to run to the door?
4: No. I must have screamed and he hit me and then
3: That's enough. No more talking. I'm going to give you something to make you sleep for a little while.
1: Oh, we'll wait outside, Doctor.
3: I'm only thankful I was nearby. I have a headache, but it won't be anything worse.
2: Yeah. What do you think, Black?
1: I don't know, sir. Of course, she may know something and isn't aware of what it means to the murderer.
2: Better have a look about.
1: Well, I'm going to. You know, whoever it was that waited for her must have been familiar with the house. Probably saw her go out and slipped in to wait. Oh, Marvin?
5: Yes, sir?
1: Check on the back door and windows, will you?
5: Right, sir.
1: I want to have a look at that hall light.
2: It's out. No question about that.
1: Try it again, will you, sir?
2: Well, I'll be... What did you do?
1: Refastened the bulb. You won't mind going over to the front door, Commissioner?
2: Yeah, all right. Yeah.
1: Yes. Now I'm going to switch off. Can you see me?
2: Yeah, of course.
1: My face?
2: Oh.
1: What about now?
2: Yes, I can see your face now.
1: Mm-hmm. Would you open the door, sir?
2: What's the devil?
1: No, it's all right, sir. I'm just trying something. You see... If Mrs. Callender had come in and had not been able to see the man's face, he must have been standing quite a distance away from her. But she said that the electric light wouldn't work.
2: Yes, that's right.
1: Well, the light is at least 6 feet inside the doorway. Now, that means she must have walked toward the man, tried the light, and still not attempted to run when he came at her. By then, she would have seen his face.
2: Almost as though she knew the man.
1: Possibly, sir. Oh, Muppet, did you find anything?
5: That back door was open, sir. Unlocked anyway.
1: That's odd. Any sign of tampering with the lock?
5: No, sir.
1: Where did it lead to, the back door?
5: The garden, sir.
1: Oh. Any alleyway leading to the front of the house?
5: No, sir. It's walled in all around.
1: Footprints in the garden?
5: Quite a few, sir. You can see where he went over the back wall.
1: Right. You get casts of them, and then I want the doorknob dusted for prints and this light globe here.
5: Right, sir.
1: Mm-hmm. At the moment, there was nothing to do until we received the results of the footprint and fingerprint test. Commissioner Harkness and I returned to the yard. We had a bite of supper, and then we waited in my office. At 8 o'clock, Moffat brought in the information.
5: All nice and clean, sir. Can't tell much by the fingerprints, but the shoe casts are pretty good. Size 10, and about 5'11". Approximately 13 stone. Both shoes in good condition. Probably expensive.
1: Uh-huh.
5: May have an old wound or a break in his left leg. A right impression is a bit heavier. The man would have a slight limp.
4: It's all right, Dr. Reed. I feel much better.
3: You shouldn't see anybody tonight.
1: It'll only take a moment or two, Doctor.
3: Oh, very well.
1: Mrs. Callender, your husband said that you knew who killed him.
4: But we've already...
1: Yes, let us assume that you do know something which to you is unimportant, but to your husband's killer has a death warrant.
4: Is that why someone tried to kill me this afternoon?
1: We'll assume that is the reason. Now, when you came in the door after shopping, did you see the man standing in the hall immediately?
4: No, I don't think so. Not immediately.
1: You walked to where the light switch was?
4: Yes, I tried to turn it on.
1: And then you saw the man?
4: Yes.
1: But not his face?
4: That's right.
1: It was then about 5:45.
4: I suppose so. I'm not sure.
1: It wasn't totally dark outside.
4: No, but it was dark in the hall.
1: There's a window in the hall, isn't there?
4: Yes.
1: So a trace of light could come through.
4: It was dark. That's all I can tell you.
1: Mrs. Callender, would you object if I took your fingerprints?
4: Why? You don't think that...
1: Do you mind?
3: Inspector, this is going too far. One or two questions, perhaps. Mrs. Callender is my patient. I can't allow you to...
1: I'm sure that Mrs. Callender wants to find the murderer of her husband, Doctor. May I have your prints, Mrs. Callender?
4: Yes, if you must.
1: Thank you.
5: Just relax your hand, madam. Thank you.
1: Index and thumb will be enough, Moffat. Both hands.
5: Right, sir. Thank you. I can wipe your hands on this. Here you are, sir.
1: Thank you. You got the set we took from the light globe?
5: Yes, sir. Here you are.
1: A magnifying glass?
5: Yes, sir.
1: Now, Mrs. Callender, would you mind explaining why you unfastened the light globe in the hall?
4: I didn't. Why should I do such a thing?
1: That's what I want to know. Yours are the only prints on it.
3: Oh, Inspector, what nonsense. The intruder had worn gloves, you know perfectly well.
1: Yes, Doctor, that's quite right.
3: Well, then why are you...
1: Doctor Reed, do you know why Mr. Callender died?
3: Of course. Poison. That's why I called the police.
1: It was Asiatic cholera.
3: What?
1: Not at all. Mrs. Callender, would you know anything about that?
4: No. Oh, no.
1: Well, the man we're looking for is 5'11". He weighs 13 stone, and he has a slight limp in the left leg.
3: Just a moment. Mrs. Callender, didn't I meet your husband's partner, Denning, isn't it?
4: Yes, but they were very good friends, I'm sure.
3: No, he's a chap who's an amateur biologist. I remember now, he limps, too.
4: It couldn't be.
1: I think it could be, Mrs. Callender. I think we may find that somehow he obtained the cholera germs and gave them to your husband.
4: No.
1: And that you were both afraid of what the police would find out. So this afternoon, after I'd been to see him, he came over here and you arranged the scene of the attack together.
3: But, Inspector, have you seen the wound?
1: How bad is it, Doctor?
3: Well, it was quite a heavy blow. Well,
1: how much easier to throw us off the track, then? Now, we can prove that Denning is the man who was here. I think it'll be his prints we found on the back door.
6: Don't move. Stay exactly where you are.
1: Speak of the devil, Mr. Denning. You've saved us a great deal of trouble.
6: Get out of the bed, Myra. We're leaving.
4: I told you not to come over tonight.
6: Take a chance. See, Wade? Come on.
1: Put down your gun, Denning.
6: Not an earthly.
1: All right. Moffat.
5: That's enough. Stand still.
1: Only be sure there's no one behind you, Mr. Denning. Much safer. Well, I think we can all go now. Denning and Mrs. Callender were formally charged with murder. At the trial, it was proved that there had been no question of a divorce. That was a story which both Denning and the woman had contrived. The motive was very simple. Insurance and what the defendants called love. We never did learn how Denning obtained the cholera germs, but a test tube was found in his miniature laboratory. It contained a culture of his lethal weapon. Mrs. Callender received a life sentence. Denning was hanged. Pursuit. And the pursuit
7: is over.

0: Pursuit is produced and directed by Elliot Lewis and written by Anthony Ellis. Music was composed and presented by Eddie Dunstetter. Ben Wright stars as Inspector Peter Black with Raymond Lawrence as Sergeant Moffat. Featured in tonight's cast were Sally Cassell, Julian Upton, William Johnstone, and John Sherman. 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
1: We invite you to join us next week at this same time when Pursuit will bring you another dramatic story of the famous Inspector Peter Black of Scotland Yard, relentlessly hunting down those whose disordered passions breed violence and murder. Another story of man hunting man when we bring you Pursuit.
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0: If you're paying this kind of money for a car, you'd want it to have a touch of style, legroom, four doors, and all that. And if this is what you had in mind, you don't even have to pay that kind of money for the new Skoda Super Estel.
1: Skoda's new Super Estel puts the man in the street
2: and his dog
1: on the road.
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3: He had an engine and he sure had fun. 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

0: Incident number 9, The Girl in the Street, a new Carlton E. Morse production featuring Jack, Doc, and Reggie.
1: Just to keep the record straight, I'm Jack Packard. And the red-headed Texan seated there with his feet on the desk is Doc Long. It's 4 o'clock in the afternoon, the A1 Detective Agency, just off Hollywood Boulevard and one flight up. Reggie York is down at the federal building getting some information on a recent smuggling activity on the Mexican border. And Mary Kay Jones, the cutest secretary in Hollywood, is with him to take down the data. That leaves Doc Long and me in the office.
2: I don't get it, Jack. Why you have to go sending Reggie out on cases which involves having to take along Mary Kay?
1: You said you didn't want that smuggling case.
2: Well, if I'd known it involved taking Mary Kay out for the afternoon...
1: Are you interested in work or in women?
2: Women? That's a silly question.
1: Yeah, I should have known better.
2: Ain't nothing I'm more interested in than women, and ain't never going to be nothing I'm more interested in than women. And I just wish there was more little old female women in the world for me to be interested in.
1: You're wasting your time in a detective office.
2: Oh, I am?
1: If you're so all-fired interested in women...
2: Ain't you forgetting Mary Kay Jones?
1: Yeah.
2: Mary Kay Jones. Cutest little secretary that ever crossed her knees to hold up her dictation book. Remember her, son?
1: Well, just your size, huh?
2: Jack, that gal has got just about everything a man could ever hope to expect out of life. And all tied up in one bundle as neat and as trim as 40 cents. I think you...
1: It was at that moment that Fred Locke entered the A1 office and started the wheels going on one of the most insane cases I ever had. It involved Mrs. John Fraser from the very beginning. Mrs. John Fraser, better known as Satin. That she wasn't killed at once is... But there was Fred Locke just entering the A1's office, and this is where it began.
3: I want to talk to Jack Packard.
1: That's me.
3: Privately.
1: This is Doc Long, one of my partners.
3: Alone. Private. You mind?
2: Well, yeah, sport. We mind. A lot.
3: Look, you two, take a gander at this paper. Here, feast your eyes on it.
2: Oh.
1: Well, that's it.
2: Excuse me for being alive. Go ahead, you two. Talk just as darn private as you want to.
1: Come on. Go ahead. All right, so you're a federal man. What's the pitch?
3: The government wants a case broken fast. It's developing right here in Los Angeles, and we've got to put a man at the head who's completely unidentified with government work.
1: And I'm it, huh?
3: Yep. You won't appear in a case much, not on the surface. But you'll be working like a two-tailed cyclone behind the scenes.
1: Are you in it?
3: I'm in it. Up to my ears.
1: Who else?
3: Satin Fraser, for one.
1: Who?
3: Satin Fraser. Mrs. John Fraser. If she comes out of this alive, she'll be the luckiest young woman ever to breathe air.
4: Here I am, Satin Fraser. Mrs. Johnny Fraser, standing in the evening fog on the street corner at your field in Rossmore. A June evening with the sea fog hanging among the newly leafed out trees like gray smoke, and circling around the dim street lamps like moist, glistening halos. I was all alone on the corner, just standing there, so that the headlights of the occasional traffic spotlighted me with sudden brilliance. Just now, two 15- or 16-year-old bobby soxers joined me on the corner. Their white shoes and socks looked cheap and dingy under the streetlight, and their bare ankles glistened. Their white peekaboo waist give them a naughty girl and glad of it feeling. And here comes a car.
5: Hi, mousemate. Going our way?
6: Maybe. Which way you going?
5: You hear that, Jim? She wants to know which way we're going. Come on, climb in.
6: Okay. Come on, Julia. We'll open the door, stupid.
7: Here, you two girls, don't do that.
6: Why?
7: Well, do you know these boys?
6: What business is it of yours?
5: Sure, Grandma. What a big nose you got.
6: Well, come on, open the door.
5: Door don't work. Come on, Julia. I'll pull you up over. Up you go. Hey, you got a lot of girl under that kimono. All right, sweetheart, you're next.
6: Hey, go easy. And the only daughter my mother's got.
5: Up you come. Nothing to you but a handful of feathers. Give her the gun, Jim.
4: So I just stood there and watched the beginning of another sordid little tragedy of the city streets. foolish, ignorant, tawdry little butterflies. Don't think I'm a moralist. I'm not. But as I stood there in the lights and shadows of the changing traffic, with the wet fog making my face cool and forming little beads of moisture on my eyelashes, I couldn't help thinking of my own love that glowed so warm and bright inside. We contrasted so terribly with the ugly little scene I just witnessed. Uh-oh. Here's a man in uniform.
8: I beg your pardon.
4: Well?
8: I'm pie-eyed.
4: You don't need to apologize to me.
8: You busy this evening?
4: Yes.
8: Oh, that's too bad. Hey, you don't need to back up from me. I've been eating a lot of bread sweeteners.
4: I just don't want you to fall on me.
8: Hey, you mind if I lean up against this electric light pole?
4: No.
8: Mm-hmm. Mind if I unbutton my blouse?
4: It's your blouse.
8: I guess I'm awfully spiffly, Kaden.
4: I guess you are.
8: Mind if I go over and lay down on that lawn over there?
4: Not at all. I'm sure the owners are patriotic citizens and would love to have a uniform sleep on their lawn.
8: Oh, what's the use of being sarcastic? World's full of sarcastic people. What's the use of it?
4: Poor kid. Probably a lonesome, unhappy boy in a strange town at loose ends. On the other hand, sometimes if you give a lonesome boy a little leeway, you don't get gratitude. All you get is trouble. I was wondering just how long I was going to have to stand here at Muirfield and Rossmore waiting when it happened.
9: Well, well, if it isn't our little friend Satin.
10: Hello, Satin.
4: Here, wait a minute.
9: Take her other arm, Anne. Of course you're coming with us.
4: Let go of my arm. What are you two trying to do?
10: Hang on to her neck.
9: You don't need to be ashamed of her, Satin. We put on our dinner jackets just especially for you.
10: Maybe she wanted white tie and tails.
4: Where are you taking me? Who are you?
9: Satin, how can you? And after all these years...
4: I never saw you before in my life. Don't you know this is kidnapping? Don't you know they execute people? You two men must be insane.
9: All right, here's the car. Slide in the front seat between us. Ernst, you drive. I want to sit with my arm around Satin.
4: No, I don't want to.
9: Please?
4: You're breaking my arm. Oh, don't. I'll get in.
9: That's the girl. She smells nice. Ernst, why do you suppose it is that a beautiful girl always smells so much more exciting when she's in an evening gown?
10: It's because she is more exciting.
9: My brother, you're so prosaic. I've always had a sneaking suspicion that before she put on her gown, she slips into some mysterious, fragrant, invisible garment that gives her special perfume.
4: Who are you two? How do you know my name?
9: Satin Fraser? Why, we've known Satin Fraser since she was a little girl, with skinned knees and a missing tooth right in front and pigtails down to her waist and freckles on her nose when it wasn't sunburned.
4: Who are you? Who are you? Either you must be crazy or I am.
9: That's Ernst Gorman at the wheel?
10: Don't let her fool you, Nick. She knows us all right.
4: I never heard of Ernst Gorman in my life. Who are you?
9: I'm his brother, Nick.
4: Ernst Nick Gorman. I'll remember that.
9: You hear that, Ernst? She's really going to carry it off, pretending not to know us.
10: She knows us all right.
4: You're trying to drive me crazy. That's what you're trying to do. You're kidnapping me and pretending something that's not so. You're trying to make me believe something I know isn't so. Maybe you're deliberately trying to drive me crazy.
9: Now, why doesn't she want to know us, Ernst? We're really quite presentable. Remember how we were sought after in Buenos Aires last spring? And the girls in Mexico City were mad about us.
4: What's the reason? There's got to be a reason. Why did two strange men kidnap a girl and try to drive her crazy?
9: I don't think she's listening to us.
10: She will, when we get her there.
4: Hurting my arm.
9: I'm afraid we can't trust you, Satin. Did you notice her trying to communicate with a clerk as we came through the lobby?
10: Yeah, I've got the key.
4: I'll kill you if you don't stop hurting me. Let go of my wrist.
9: Right down the hall here. And that wicked, wicked attempt to attract the attention of the elevator operator.
11: Utterly vicious. You torture animals and love it.
10: Watch it, Nick. You don't make her yell before we get in the apartment.
9: Oh, she won't yell, will you, Satin? Get the door open. Women and children first. That's it. Now you can have your wrist all to yourself.
11: If you haven't torn the ligaments loose.
9: The same little crybaby as always, huh, Satin?
10: Look around. Look at the apartment. Now do you know where you are?
9: And who Ernst and Nick Gorman are?
11: Of course. It's my own apartment. How did you get a key to it?
9: Ernst, tell her. How did you get a key to Satin's apartment?
10: Although she didn't know.
11: I don't like the way you said that.
10: Oh, come on, Satin. You're not going to tell me I wasn't here in this apartment last evening.
11: You were not?
10: Then where did I get this key?
11: I don't know.
10: Don't you have a convenient memory?
11: No.
9: I'm very broad-minded. You don't need to cover up with me. If you gave Ernst a key to your apartment...
11: What are you people trying to do to me? What is this horrible business?
9: Do you deny that you flew into San Francisco from Tokyo last Friday?
11: No.
9: That you left a husband in the military diplomatic service behind in Tokyo?
11: No.
9: That you came to Los Angeles on the Lark on Sunday and reopened this apartment here in Beverly Hills Monday?
11: Yes, I did that.
9: Then give us the letter.
11: Letter?
9: The letter your husband sent home with you. The letter we are supposed to have.
11: Letter?
10: Yes, the letter. It's our letter. Your husband meant for us to have it.
11: No, no.
10: What's the idea of pretending you don't know us? Who are you saving the letter for? Who's got a better eye to it than we have?
11: Oh, you're all mixed up. There isn't any letter. Oh, no, my wrist. Oh, please.
10: Who's that?
11: I don't know.
9: Well, go find out. Invite him in.
11: You want me?
9: Of course. Your friends are our friends.
11: Well, all right. Oh.
3: Well, so you are home. I heard you were back and had opened your apartment. Hey, you don't remember me, do you? I'm Fred Locke, who had the apartment just under you.
11: Oh. Oh, yes, Mr. Locke. Won't you come in?
3: Thank you. Oh, you have company. I didn't mean
9: quite
3: to...
9: Quite all right. The more the merrier. We were just welcoming Satin back to the United States. I'm Nick Gorman. This is my brother, Ernst.
11: I'm sorry. This is Mr. Locke. He has the apartment under us. My husband and I knew him quite well before we went to Tokyo.
3: Yeah, yes. That's been, let's see, almost 2 years ago. You know, I came up here on a goodwill mission. Knowing you were just back and alone, I had intended asking you to have dinner with me.
11: Oh, yes. Thank you. I mean, how thoughtful.
9: Satin. And after Ernst and I...
3: Don't let me interfere with...
11: Well, it's perfectly all right. Ernst and Nick just dropped in for a cocktail.
3: Well, then, if you gentlemen will excuse us while...
11: Oh, no! Please!
9: Well. Mr. Locke's carrying a gun.
12: So, put him up to the chair while I lash his arms and legs.
11: What are you doing with him?
9: There you are.
11: Well, what are you doing with Mr. Locke? Mr. Locke? Mr. Locke, are you hurt?
9: That's the $64 question. Put a gag in his mouth before I can tell her.
10: Ah. Oh, he's coming out of it. He knows what's happened to him.
9: Well, let him mumble in his handkerchief. Tie it tight.
11: You criminals. Humaniacal criminals.
10: There, that'll do it.
9: Now then, Satin, darling. I'm sure you don't want to see an innocent man murdered.
11: What's that in your hand?
9: Fancy that, Ernst. Satin never saw a gun equipped with a silencer.
11: Silencer?
9: When the gun goes off, it sounds like the pop of a champagne cork.
11: You couldn't kill him. Not with his hands tied behind him. Not with a gag in his mouth and his feet tied to the legs of his chair.
9: Are your knees wobbling? Here, you'd better sit down. Fix her a cocktail, Ernst.
10: I could do with one myself.
11: Please, what's Mr. Locke to you?
9: Not a blessed thing. But unless you give us that letter, we're going to have to kill him to prove to you we mean business.
11: No, you wouldn't.
9: Come on, Satin. Be a good girl. Give us our letter.
11: I don't know what you're talking about. I don't know you. I don't know anything about any letter.
9: Easy. Easy. Well, that's it, Ernst. Give her the cocktail.
10: Drink this.
11: No.
10: Drink it.
9: There. Now, you feel better.
11: What was in that cocktail?
9: You've got one more chance to save Locke here. One more chance. Where's the letter?
11: There isn't any letter. There isn't.
9: At the sound of the first champagne cork, Mr. Locke will have a hole in his stomach.
11: There is no letter.
9: At the sound of the second cork, Mr. Locke will be dead.
11: What did you put in my drink?
9: The letter. The letter.
11: I don't know. I don't know.
9: Poor Mr. Locke. Poor Satin. She's out. Get the ropes off Locke. Leave him sitting in the chair. I'll take care of the girl while she's unconscious.
11: I knew from the moment I began dreaming that it was all a dream. And if only I could wake up, everything would be all right. I was back in Tokyo saying goodbye to my love, to Johnny, to Captain John Fraser of the Occupational and Reconstruction Force. Johnny was sending me back to the United States in my dream, just as he actually did only a week ago. Here we are out at the Royal National Airport outside of Tokyo. There's the same giant DC-6 that brought me so swiftly, so gloriously back across the Pacific. And there's Captain Johnny holding me in his arms. Oh, Johnny. Oh, Johnny. It's only a dream. I know you're still in Tokyo, and I'm back in Beverly Hills, California. But before I wake up, before I stop dreaming, tell me about the letter. You didn't give me a letter, did you? There isn't any letter, is there? Why do they keep asking me for a letter? What letter? Johnny, what letter? What letter?
3: Mrs. Fraser. Mrs. Fraser, wake up.
13: I'm in charge of the apartments on this floor, and when I seen Mrs. Fraser's hall door standing open, naturally I looked in. When I seen the dead man...
3: Mrs. Fraser, wake up.
13: Naturally, I called the police.
3: Joe, take that woman out.
13: Now, look, I'm in charge of this floor.
14: Come on, sister.
13: And if Mrs. Fraser's got drunk and shot that man...
3: Joe, get her out of here. Call an ambulance. Looks like this girl's doped herself.
13: Come on. You mean Mrs. Fraser shot the man and then tried to commit suicide?
3: Mrs. Fraser. Mrs. Fraser, wake up.
11: What is... Oh. A policeman.
3: Here. Can you sit up in bed?
11: A policeman?
3: Yeah. Put this robe around you. Yeah. Yeah, wait till I fix a pillow behind you.
11: What's a policeman doing in my apartment?
3: There you are. Now lean back.
11: What are you doing here?
3: Where there's a corpse, there's usually a policeman.
11: Corpse? Then it wasn't a dream. They did kill Fred Locke.
3: They?
11: They shot Mr. Locke twice. They gave me poison to drink.
3: Your breath smells more like scotch.
11: That was poison, I tell you. The minute I swallowed it, the body is... Body.
3: If you look over the edge of the bed...
11: Oh, no.
3: How long have you had a gun with a silencer?
11: I haven't.
3: There was one in your hand when I came in.
11: What is it? What's happening to me?
3: I think you'd better tell me. Naturally, anything you say may be used against you.
11: But I don't know what it's all about. I only got home from Japan a few days ago.
3: Japan?
11: Yes. I was visiting my husband, Captain John Fraser. The next day after I opened my apartment here, Mr. Locke came to see me.
3: That's the name of the dead man?
11: Yes. Fred Locke.
3: Mm-hmm.
11: He's a member of the FBI.
3: What?
11: Yes. He said if I was patriotic and wanted to do a really important job for my country...
3: Hey, Joe. Joe.
14: Yeah?
3: Call the Federals. Get them up here quick.
14: Oh, something hot, huh?
3: Hurry it up. Okay, go on.
11: All I know is Mr. Locke said if I wanted to do the Federal Bureau a good turn, I'd put on a dinner gown and evening wraps and go to the corner of Rossmore and Muirfield Road in Hancock Park and wait.
3: Yeah?
11: Honestly.
3: Any particular time?
11: Between 9 and 10 on the evening of Wednesday the 19th. That was last night.
3: That's a pretty funny story, lady.
11: I know it. I don't understand it. All I know is I did what Mr. Locke asked me, and I was picked up by two young men in dinner clothes.
3: Hmm. Two?
11: Brothers. Nick Gorman and Ernst Gorman. They were terrible. Look at my wrist. Black and blue. They laughed when they did that. Nick said a silencer made a gun sound like a champagne cork. He said with the sound of the first champagne cork, Mr. Locke will have a hole in his stomach. There he was, gagged, tied to a chair with a hole in his stomach.
15: Holy jumping catfish, girl.
11: With the sound of the second champagne cork, Mr. Locke would be dead. And he was.
15: What was the idea?
11: That they picked me up and brought me back here to my apartment. They had my key, and when we got inside, they said they'd not harm me if I'd give them the letter.
15: What letter?
11: I don't know. They said my husband in Tokyo gave me a letter to deliver. They said the letter belonged to them.
15: You denied there was a letter?
11: But there wasn't. There never was.
15: And then?
11: That's when they turned vicious. They laughed just the same. Anyway, Mr. Locke came to the door and pretended he was an old friend of my husband's. They jumped on him and tied him to a chair and said they'd kill him unless I gave up the letter.
15: And you stood by and let him?
11: But what could I do?
15: Well, if I had a letter,
11: but there isn't any letter. There isn't. Don't you understand? There never was.
14: Yeah? One of the boys in the FBI. Go ahead. I'm keeping an eye on the door till the district attorney's boys get here.
15: Hello, Mr. Martin. I'm Jim Peters, homicide.
16: Yeah, I remember you, Peters.
15: This is Mrs. John Fraser. There's the body. Yes. Mrs. Fraser says it's what's left of Fred Locke, who told her he was a federal.
16: Yes, sir. Yeah, mind if I have a look under the sheet?
15: No, go ahead. Anything the matter?
16: Yeah, must be.
15: Yeah?
16: Yeah. First place, there's nobody in the apartment named Locke. Second place, I never laid eyes on a man under this sheet before.
15: Well, well, Mrs. Fraser.
11: But he said...
15: Mrs. Fraser, you better climb out of bed and put on some duds.
11: Duds?
15: You don't want to go down to the station like you are, do you? You've got 5 minutes to get dressed. Don't try anything funny because every exit's guarded. You better step on it because I'm coming in 5 minutes, ready or not.
11: And there I was, trying to scramble into my clothes and be decent by the time the officer opened the door again. Garter belt. Slip. Oh, it's the one that shows. No time to change. Shoes. Stockings last, just in case. The white waist. Brown wool skirt. I wonder if it's cold in jail. Oh, loose button. Do they let you sew buttons on in jail?
17: Morning, Satin.
11: You... How did you get in my bedroom?
17: Aren't you going to say hello to Ernst, too? He's behind you.
11: No,
16: don't turn around. Stand just as you are.
11: What are you trying to do to me? The police are right outside the door. All I have to do is scream.
16: All you have to do is scream, and your head will be split wide open.
11: You wouldn't.
16: Want to see my little hatchet?
11: What did I ever do to you, too? Look what you're doing to me. You kill a man before my eyes. You drug me and make it look like I did it.
17: Don't look so woebegone, Satin. All we want is the letter.
11: Letter!
17: One more screech out of you like that, and I'll do more than put my hand over your mouth.
16: Promise not to lift your voice?
17: Yes. Take your hand away.
11: Don't you understand? Please believe me. There isn't any letter. There never was a letter.
17: Hold her hands.
11: No.
17: Yank them behind her.
11: Oh, you devil.
17: Why, you...
11: I hate you.
16: Careful, you don't black her eye. It might not look good on the course of a suicide.
11: Suicide?
17: We want that letter, and we want it now. Unless we get it, Satin Fraser is going to jump out of that bedroom window over there.
11: Jump?
17: Yes. It's one story down to a steep slate roof, then 9 stories to the pavement. It should be spectacular.
11: Now, there just aren't any men like you. There can't be.
17: Drop 1 story to the steep roof. A nice long roll down the slates, and then out

0: drop one story to a steep roof. A nice long roll down the slates, and then out into space.
1: Stop it!
0: Satin Fraser. Suicide from bedroom window while police wait to take her in for questioning in murder.
1: No.
0: Where's the letter?
1: No. No, no.
0: Pick her up. I'll take her feet.
1: No. No, no.
0: Put your hand over her mouth.
2: That's so. There she wiggles like a wet fish.
0: I left the window open.
2: Head first or feet first?
0: Feet first. They always drop feet first.
2: No.
0: All right, now.
2: Sir.
0: When I say three. One. Two. Three.
1: No! And then I was over the edge. Over the edge. But I wasn't falling. I was over the edge, but I wasn't falling. My belt had caught on something. I was hanging from the eaves. Nine stories up, and I was hanging by my belt. Nine stories up. Nine stories up! I don't know you.
3: You're in a private room in St. Mary's Hospital. You fainted while you were hanging up there, nine stories.
1: Oh.
3: I'm sorry. It took the combined efforts of two fire department ladder companies to get you down. Your belt caught in an iron vent pipe. You're a very lucky girl.
1: I don't know you.
3: I'm Jack Packard of the A1 Detective Agency, doing a job for the State Department. I have orders to say to you that your husband, Captain John Fraser, gave you a large bloodstone ring when you left Tokyo. I have orders to say that the stone is hollowed out and inside is a letter photographed on microfilm. Bloodstone and microfilm are the key words.
1: Why didn't you come sooner? Why didn't you come sooner?
3: Because if I'd come any sooner, we wouldn't have caught Nick and Ernst Gorman.
1: You caught them?
3: Red-handed. And the rest of the gang who are working on you.
1: There were others?
3: You didn't think those two policemen were real, did you?
1: Yes.
3: Fakes. They thought you might give the letter to the first man in police uniform you met.
1: But the FBI man who came in to identify Mr. Locke's body.
3: Another of the gang. So was a woman who said she was the housekeeper. It was all set up to make you think you were safe so you'd give up the letter.
1: I couldn't. Johnny said to guard it with my life.
3: Johnny's got a very brave young woman for a wife. If he ever does this to you again...
1: I don't know what's in the letter, but Johnny said we wouldn't want to live if its contents fell in wrong hands.
3: Johnny was right. I'm sorry I can't tell you more. You deserve to know.
1: I don't want to know. Why do they want to kill me? Killing me wouldn't get them the letter.
3: It might have prevented us from getting it. You see, there were two parts to this business. One, the delivery of the letter safely to us. Two, the capture of the Nick and Ernst Gorman gang under circumstances that would prove they were the traitors we knew them to be. That's why Fred Locke and I used you as bait.
1: Then Mr. Locke was a federal man.
3: And died.
1: Yes. How did Nick and Ernst know to meet me on the corner of Rossmore and Mule?
3: You tipped them off.
1: You told them I had the letter?
3: You were protected as long as Locke was alive, but when they put him out so ruthlessly, we did rather leave you out on a limb.
1: Yes, nine stories up.
3: I'm afraid so. The minute I learned Locke was dead, we moved in.
1: Here's the ring with the microfilm inside. It was on my finger all the time.
3: Thank you. You should be very proud.
1: I'm not. I'm just scared. I need Johnny.
3: It's a pleasure to tell you that if you can wait 3 hours, you can have Johnny.
1: But Johnny's in Tokyo.
3: Johnny was in Tokyo. Because of courage beyond the call of duty, certain people in Washington decided you needed Johnny more than the army of occupation.
1: Oh, I do, I do.
3: Yeah, the lucky dog.
4: You have just heard Isle of Adventure, a new Carlton E. Morse production featuring Michael Raffetto as Jack Packard and Barton Yarborough as Doc Long. Next week, incident number 10, entitled The Kwong Moon Dagger, an affair of Chicago's Chinatown. Betty Lou Gerson was Satin Fraser in tonight's show. Other players included Peggy Weber, Louis Van Ruten, Russell Thorson, Lou Krugman, Frank Richards, and Dix Davis. The Girl in the Street was written and produced by Carlton E. Morse. Organ music by Rex Corey, your announcer, Jim Butters. Now, a listening reminder. High comedy and hilarious adventure go hand in hand on the wonderful Johnny Fletcher Show, starring Bill Goodwin. So stay tuned. The Johnny Fletcher Show follows next.

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Marco Polo, intrepid adventurer and explorer. A man who discovered a myriad of strange things in various parts of the world. A man whose stories were disbelieved in the 13th century when he lived. But explorers in latter years proved that Marco Polo had spoken the truth. At the age of 18, Marco Polo was a pleasure-loving, carefree youth who contemplated marriage with a frivolous girl named Giuliana Vecchi. Marco Polo's father, Niccolo, and his uncle, Matthew, desired the young man to take a journey to Persia, but he refused. Marco Polo defied his uncle and his father, and he decided to elope with Giuliana. On the night when the elopement was planned, Marco Polo went with his servant to the steps of Giuliana's home in Venice. And as the gondola drew alongside, Marco Polo was roughly seized, and he heard the voice of his father ordering that he be bound by ropes, and he was told that in spite of himself, he was to be taken to Persia. Hours later, the young man found himself on a vessel, securely bound to a bunk in one of the cabins. Then the door opened and his father entered.

0: So, Father, you have come at last. I demand to be released.
1: Marco, my son, know you that I have a father's love for you. And because of that love, I must help you to find your manhood.
0: Where are you taking me?
1: You are at present on one of my own vessels, bound for the port of Beirut, from whence you commence your overland journey to Persia.
0: What sort of a father are you to send your son to certain death? Why do you desire to be rid of me? Why do you thwart me in my search of happiness?
1: Know you, Marco, that I would not ask you to go where I will not go. You must learn to bear the burden of your responsibility, to be proud of your Venetian birthright. I am coming with you to Persia.
0: You are coming with me?
1: Even so. And I'm ashamed to think that my son is a coward, afraid to face the dangers of the unknown.
0: Today was to have been my wedding day. But for your interference, I would have been married to Giuliana Vecchi by now.
1: A woman who is not worthy of your love.
0: You have not the right to say that. Bid them release me from my bonds. Bid them turn the vessel about. I will be no son to you.
1: Marco, you are my son. And for the sake of your mother whom I loved, you shall find your manhood. You shall learn that life is not all idle pleasure.
0: I know that this scheme was hatched by my uncle Matteo, the sour-faced old scoundrel. He would not dare brave this visit to Persia.
1: You will see. Matteo, will you come into this cabin?
2: I come now, brother.
0: So, my uncle Matteo is aboard the vessel.
2: Well, Marco Polo, it seems that you are a prisoner.
0: Do you return to Venice with this vessel, or do you cross the land with us to Persia, my uncle?
2: I come with you to Persia. When I was your age, I journeyed to many strange lands with your father. I am ashamed that his son is a coward.
0: You shall not call me coward. No one shall call me a coward.
1: Marco, my son, a coward is a man who cannot subdue himself. Now bid me cut these bonds. Tell me that you will be my friend, that you will share with us the dangers of this expedition.
0: Oh, I am so ill. I am not used to the motion of the ship. I fear that I am about to die.
1: Oh, you will not die. See, my son, I cut the bonds which bind you.
0: And by cutting those bonds, you seek my friendship. That you shall not have. I am your prisoner now, but the day will come when I will return to Venice to marry the lady of my choice.
2: Love you? You are a fool. Gulled by laughing eyes and a pretty face. But mayhap in your travels, reason will return to you.
0: Ah.
2: Turn not away from your father.
0: Speak not to me. Oh, I am dying. Would that the vessel would sink beneath me. I am in agony.
1: You but feel the pangs of seasickness, my son. On the morrow, you shall feel better. We shall leave you now. But remember, all this is being done for your sake.
3: The sea grew rougher, and Marco Polo was ill and miserable. After a few days, however, the vessel found its way to calm waters, and the young man began to feel considerably better. Then he appeared on deck, where he was greeted by his servant Benno.
4: Marco Polo, my master, I am glad to set eyes on you.
0: Why, Benno, you old rascal! What are you doing on this vessel? Why have you not been in attendance upon me?
4: By your father's orders, a stranger was placed in attendance on you. I believe you have been very ill.
0: Oh, so ill that I thought I was about to die. Where is my father?
4: He stands below with the master of the vessel. They are partaking of food.
0: Strangely enough, I am hungry, Benno. But tell me, what are you doing here? Are you also going to Persia?
4: Your father said that I was to accompany you to Persia.
0: Oh, Benno, is there not some way in which we may escape from this vessel? I must find some way to return to Venice.
4: Oh, Marco Polo, how can you return to Venice? Why do you quarrel with your father? He is a fine man and he wishes you well.
0: But he shall not bend me to his will. I am enjoying the fresh air of the sea breeze.
4: All the Polos are great travelers. Do you not feel the call of strange lands?
0: No, I wish to return to Venice.
4: Oh, what a pity, Marco Polo. Strange sights are to be seen. Eastern princes, beautiful princesses.
0: Did you say beautiful princesses?
4: Oh, I believe the princesses of the East are of a matchless beauty. And you are well favored, Marco Polo.
0: Well, I...
1: I have been admired by fair women.
4: But no women as fair as you see in Persia.
1: Oh, I wish to return to Venice. Seek not to tempt me, Benno.
4: Oh, I do not seek to tempt you, Marco Polo. But I have heard your father and your uncle tell many strange tales of the wonders they have beheld. Great castles built of gold and silver.
5: Oh, beautiful maidens clad in silks and rare satins. Diamonds, rubies, emeralds to feast the eyes upon. Strange sights.
1: You know, Benno, there was a time when I lay ill, when I thought that as soon as I had the strength, I would come up here and hurl myself into the sea. But since listening to you, I like the idea of traveling, seeing strange lands, meeting strange people.
4: The desire to travel, to explore, is in your blood, Marco Polo. Go then, seek out your father. Tell him that you will go willingly to Persia. There are many dangers to be faced, many adventures which will befall you.
1: Dangers and adventures. Something stirs within my blood. I will tell you a secret, Benno. Perhaps in my heart of hearts, I shall enjoy this visit to Persia. But my father and my uncle must not know. They will not think that they have bent me to their will.
4: You are right. They must never know, Marco Polo. But you will not make yourself miserable. You will strive to enjoy this experience.
1: I will enjoy it, I know, but now I am hungry. I have not eaten real food for many days.
4: Oh, go below, Marco Polo. When you come to the first door on your right, you will find food which will satisfy your hunger.
1: Very well, I shall go to eat. Remember, not a word to my father or my uncle.
4: No.
1: They will not think that they have tamed me.
4: Remember?
5: Benno, you have done well. Master Niccolo, did you hear what Marco Polo said?
6: We heard. Did we not, Matteo?
2: We heard. We were behind that awning. And I'm beginning to think that mayhap Marco Polo is not as bad as I thought.
6: He is a Polo. He has the blood of adventurers in his veins, Matteo. We shall yet live to be proud of him.
2: Ah, we must not be too sure. He is proud and stubborn.
6: But he must not let us know that we have tamed him.
4: Oh, my heart is happy, brother. Marco Polo will not fail us.
2: Ah, that remains to be proved. We shall see what we shall see.
3: Marco Polo began to take an interest in his surroundings, and gradually he became very friendly with his father and his uncle. At long last, they reached the port of Beermouth. Then beasts of burden were procured, and native bearers, and the little party started their long journey overland to Persia. For many days they traveled across the trackless desert, till at last they came within sight of a huge castle built high on the side of a mountain. Marco Polo walked with his father and his uncle at the head of the little procession. And then suddenly, Niccolo Polo called a halt.
1: Oh, we will stop here. Look you, Matteo. You hear that castle on the mountain?
2: Yes, a castle of ill repute.
1: Why, it is the biggest castle I have ever seen. Built behind a veritable wall of rock. What prince lives there, Father?
4: A prince by the name of Loredan. He is better known as the Old Man of the Mountain.
2: By all reports, a wild and lawless prince.
1: We have traveled these many days without seeing other human beings than our servants. I crave for some adventure.
4: Oh, patience, Marco. We will meet with adventure soon enough.
1: I thought we would have excitement on this voyage instead of this tiresome traveling by day and night.
4: Well, let us proceed upon our way.
2: A moment. First, let us question Benno. He speaks the language of these people. He will know the story of the Old Man of the Mountain. Come forward, Benno.
7: I come, Master Matthew.
2: That castle is owned by the Prince of Lowerden.
4: Yes. The bearers tell me he is a wealthy prince who keeps a large army. He makes his wealth by robbing passers-by. We would do well to go around the foot of that mountain, my masters. If we fall into the hands of Prince Aloadin, he will rob us of our goods and show no mercy.
1: Tell me more about this Prince Benno.
0: How is it you know these many things?
4: Oh, I have made many trips with your father before. This prince is known as the Old Man of the Mountain.
0: Oh?
4: He holds that mountain fortress against all comers. It is said that the interior of the castle is built of gold, silver, and precious stones.
5: Precious stones?
4: All treasures which have been robbed from travelers. They say that the Khan of Persia has tried many times to bring about the downfall of the Old Man of the Mountain, but always he has failed.
0: Would the Khan of Persia be grateful to us if we brought about the downfall of the Old Man of the Mountain?
4: Oh, in truth, he would be grateful, but we are a small party. How could we bring about the downfall of the Old Man of the Mountain?
2: Rave not, Marco. We do not wish to make enemies. We wish to make friends.
0: Come, let us proceed with our journey.
2: See, armed horsemen are approaching us.
4: We are being surrounded.
0: Adventures at last.
4: These men wear the green turbans. They are the soldiers of the Old Man of the Mountain. This means that we shall all die.
0: Stand fast. We will not show fear.

0: 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See? With a Polaroid land camera, you get bright, sharp pictures in 15 seconds. Snap, pull, peel. It's that easy. Is there any better way to get pictures of the family?
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1: Let me tell you a few things about Gotham City. It has a population of 7.5 million. It boasts the tallest example of neo-Gothic architecture in North America, which you're suspended from, by the way. It has the largest percentage of sociopathic criminals in any metropolitan conurbation, so you're strictly small fry. And it's got me.
2: No, please! I can't take the height!
1: You must be from out of town, or you'd know better than to mug tourists at the Founders Day parade.
2: No, mister!
1: You can watch it from here till the police arrive. Hope the wire holds good. That was an old batarang.
3: Police estimate a million Gothamites are lining the streets for the annual Founders Day parade, Mike.
4: Well, Sherry, the city loves a good time. Only 40 muggings and 3 deaths reported in the last half hour. We've just been watching them.
2: The Brotherhood is finished, Thomas. I will find you before you find me.
5: But we have found you, Leha. Hide though you might. The vengeance of Azrael is upon you. The hour is come.
2: I am half a world away from you, freak of nature. Even Azrael's sword cannot stretch.
6: Know that men call you liar. Know that men call you betrayer. Know that men call you defiler. Therefore, it is the duty of the angel Azrael to bring you punishment. You will die by the blade of fire.
2: I do not think so, Mr. Angel.
6: You dare threaten Azrael with a firearm, as if bullets could harm him.
2: To me, Mr. Angel, it seems as if they have done a great deal of harm. A sword? Armor? This is the 20th century, and you will now die. A fall is as good as a bullet. For after you, perishes the Brotherhood.
7: You're Dr. Flanders?
4: Dr. Jeremiah Arkham.
7: Come in. They are eating now. It'll be quiet for a while.
4: You read my manuscript. You'll give me a recommendation.
7: I've read enough to want to show you this part of the institution.
4: I didn't make notes, but when I surrendered my clothes at security, they kept my pen. There's no pockets in these overalls.
7: There are no zippers either. Nothing made of metal's allowed in here. We've learned from experience, Dr. Flanders. A privilege I'm about to share with you.
4: Pardon?
7: Welcome to hell, Dr. Flanders. Welcome to Arkham Asylum.
8: Yeah, I'm coming.
9: What the? Who? Father! But you're supposed to be in Europe. These clothes.
10: I'm dying, my son. It is your turn.
9: You're bleeding. Gotham University has a doctor.
10: No doctor. No one must know of Azrael.
9: Azrael? What's Azrael?
10: I was, like my father before me. As you are now.
9: But I don't understand.
10: Listen. What? Listen, abandon my body to be found by strangers.
9: What?
10: Then fly home.
9: But
10: there is a package for you there with instructions. When you find Nomos, you will explain everything. I have failed.
9: Nomos?
10: But promise me you will not.
9: Father!
11: Reports say 14 people were injured and...
12: Riots are not usually what you concern yourself with, Master Bruce.
11: 4 were killed, including Sherry Port.
12: Ah, yes, a television personality. You knew her.
11: Bruce Wayne knew her.
13: Warning, lock access to Batcave open.
11: And liked her.
13: Batcave security.
11: Witnesses say that an angel dropping from the sky started the panic. Then, in the mess that followed, the angel vanished.
13: Uniform store open.
12: Vanishing angels and sudden death. I retract my earlier statement. It is exactly the sort of thing you concern yourself with.
11: A couple of other items, Alfred. Maybe related, maybe not. Scanner on.
13: Scanner on.
11: 1. A cop found this in an alley a block away from the riot site.
12: A Kevlar vest. Obviously not as bulletproof as advertised, judging by its condition. Your cowl, sir.
11: 2. Carlton Leha owns a penthouse apartment directly above the site of the parade incident. Time for a little detective work.
12: I'm afraid I'm not acquainted with Mr. Lehar.
11: You're not alone. He's a money man with no past. He traffics in exotic arms and ammunition, computer-controlled rockets, laser-guided missiles, Teflon-coated bullets.
12: The kind that can penetrate armored vests.
11: Gives us a couple of tentative conclusions. Look at the blood on that vest. Witnesses say the angel survived that fall, staggered off into the crowd. Imagine the willpower it took for him to keep going. What kind of man is he?
12: No one on earth is better qualified than you to answer that question.
11: Car door.
13: Ignition sequencing. Engaging turbofans.
11: You better have the Learjet fuel just in case.
12: I dare not ask if I finally take a holiday, sir.
11: Lehar took a Swiss Air flight from Lucerne this morning. His arms operation is based in Europe. I intend to make sure he keeps it there. The police department doesn't need an arsenal like that on the streets.
12: Neither do you.
11: Door closed.
12: Perhaps it would be prudent to pack immediately. I have to find my thermal underwear.
5: You flew back to Europe as your father, Azrael, directed. Only 24 hours ago, you were a graduate student at Gotham University. Now you are a guest in a foreign land with no notion of why you are here.
9: Who are you?
5: I am Nomos, your new teacher. You will learn the system.
9: The system? What did you do that for?
5: Why not strike me back? You can, if you are not weak.
9: I wouldn't hit a dwarf. Sorry.
5: My body is crooked. I am older than you can imagine. Your father never told you he was a member of a secret organization dating back to the 14th century. That he killed 11 men and 2 women in cold blood. That he was a liar and a failure.
14: The Swiss out by helicopter. The noise does rather distract from the view.
15: Our dead knight in Gotham City, the fallen angel, tossed his sword into a dumpster in the alley behind Lehar's apartment block. It bore an insignia I asked Oracle to look up for me. She traced it back to this village. And this is the direction in which Lehar was seen heading for in a hired chopper earlier today.
5: This is the sigil, the seal of our order, the emblem your father and his ancestors bore upon their weapons as avenging angels, seeking out and destroying those who betrayed the trust of their fellow members. Gaze into the sigil. Unlock the hidden training your father gave you. Know what you already know.
16: I am John Paul Valley, heir to the sword of Azrael. I bend my will to avenge those members of the Order of Saint Dumas betrayed by their fellows. My life is as nothing. I serve in the robe of the avenging angel. I am Azrael! I am Azrael! Ah! The horror!
9: That was pretty funny.
5: You think so? Will the swords bite and use you?
14: No!
5: An accurate kick.
9: How'd I do that? How did I know to do that?
5: Your father did his work well.
15: Is it possible this Order of St. Dumas still exists? That somehow Lehar, the arms dealer, has a beef with him?
17: I think it's very possible, sir. I can see him now directly below us. And he appears to be aiming a rocket launcher at the chalet.
15: We're too close!
18: The Order of St. Dumas is finished! I have destroyed the dwarf Nomos and his apprentice! Azrael is no more! I am free! Free!
15: Quickly up, before the fuel tank goes up.
18: I'm with you, Pastor Bruce!
9: What is this place, Nomos?
5: Quiet. There should be no aircraft in this valley. Someone attacked us.
9: Look, a week ago, I was a student at Gotham University. Now I'm holed up in the cellar of a medieval Swiss monastery learning to be a hired killer. What sort of religion is this?
5: There is no time. We must leave.
15: Explain things!
14: Now!
5: Good. Good. Huh? Our order, the followers of St. Dumas, broke away from the religious establishment about 600 years ago. We had much wealth from our years in the Crusades. Wealth we had husbanded until it was, is, vast.
9: This man who murdered my father, this Leia.
5: He was our treasurer, but proved unstable.
9: You call this stable?
5: He became greedy, looted our accounts. He built an arms business for himself, and by trading in death, he found cause to desert St. Dumas for the worship of a darker spirit, the demon lord, Pierce. Now you have become Azrael, Pierce's greatest foe. Lea will kill you, or die trying.
9: He's out there now.
19: I must face him.
17: We will not reach civilization before darkness, Master Bruce. And then...
20: Take my parka, put it over your own. It may help.
17: Me? Into the ranks of the unemployed after you perish of the cold? Out of the question.
20: I have another suit. The one I always wear when there's a possibility of meeting serious bad guys. And this is the heated one.
17: You're a shining example to Boy Scouts everywhere, Master.
5: Demon. It is the demon himself.
20: What the...
9: Wait, I'm not sure.
5: Look at the mask. The horns. The winged cape. It is him, garbed as the demon. Put on the face of Azrael and cut him down.
17: Sir, that lad's costume bears some resemblance to the description of Gotham's fallen angel. You don't think...
20: I don't have time to think. He means business.
15: Demon! You invade the sacred estates of the Order of St. Dumas. The angel Azrael is come to mete out punishment.
17: I believe your uniform has led to some small confusion.
15: You will die by the blade of fire.
9: Sir, look out!
15: You have offended the Order of St. Dumas. Your life is forfeit to Azrael.
20: That does it.
5: You are the demon's servant.
20: You got the wrong guy.
9: No, Mas, I don't think this is Leia.
5: Who can tell under that mask?
17: I think we deserve an explanation, young man. What is your name?
9: I can't remember.
5: And who are you? Why are you here?
20: We're from the United States. We follow Lehi here to Switzerland. I don't know what your argument is with him. But I believe he killed a man in Gotham City. A man dressed not unlike our young friend here.
9: My father! He killed my father!
5: He believes us dead. Apart from myself, he was the only other alive with the list of names and residences of members of the Order of St. Dumas. To consolidate our funds to his own use, he would slay them all, one by one.
20: Do you know where he would strike first?
5: Of course! Dupont, my deputy. But he is ill, sick in hospital in New York.
20: Then we've got to get there in a hurry.
21: Back shortly with your medication, Mr. DuPont. Buzz if you need me.
22: Yes, Nelson. Who is that? Orderly? DuPont? The Lord Beast summons you to hell.
23: Yeah, no. No!
15: Liar, betrayer, defiler, it is the duty of the angel Azrael to bring you punishment!
22: Azrael, suffer the fate of all who oppose the Lord being!
17: You were lucky to manage a soft landing, young man.
9: Alfred, be careful, Leia's in there!
17: Not anymore, he's escaping in that ambulance.
9: I must... avenge my father!
17: My master is certainly attempting to bring his killer to justice, though I'm not sure he'll catch that vehicle on foot.
9: That's your master? But before he was dressed as the Batman.
20: Pull over, pal! You're under arrest!
17: Not where your clip is a precarious interloper! You have been following me! You, the English Merlin, the dwarf, apprentice! The dwarf! And the angel Azrael still live. This cannot be permitted. Thus you will draw them to me. And I shall sacrifice you all to the demon Lord Fierce.
24: Come in person, Mr. Bruce Wayne. You were mistaken in attempting to arrest me. Of course, you were sent.
25: Sent?
24: My Lord B.A. sent you as a hostage to bring the dwarf Nomos and his young novice to me. And because of who you are.
25: Really? And who am I?
24: Gotham City's famous millionaire. A rich fool who spends his indolent life watching others increase his fortune. Long I have coveted your power. Tell me how I can gain control of the Wayne millions. Your industrial power base, Wayne Corp. I want the levers of your power. Talk or die.
9: Leah owns an oil refinery just a mile from here. If he's holding your master hostage, Alfred, that's probably where they are.
0: I don't know who I'm more concerned about, you young man or my master.
9: What do you mean, Alfred?
5: Drive it faster. We cannot let Leah escape the wrath of Azrael.
0: As soon as the lad puts on that executioner's mask, his thoughts are not his own.
5: Azrael does not think. Azrael punishes.
0: Perhaps this Azrael does both.
24: Talk, damn you! How can you resist me? Neither torture nor the two serum will loosen your tongue.
1: Sign of a misspent youth.
15: Leia! Know that men call you traitor. Know that men call you betrayer. Know that men call you defiler. Therefore, it is the duty of the angel Azrael to bring you punishment.
24: Azrael! I killed you once. I can kill you again!
9: The oil pipes. The flaming sword.
5: The
0: lad, you must do something. Master Bruce is trapped. That costume will protect you. Rescue him.
5: Azrael does not rescue. Azrael avenges. Come, our work here is finished.
15: No!
5: Wait, it cannot be!
9: Master Bruce!
0: I'm okay.
5: You disobeyed. You disgraced your mission as an angel of vengeance.
15: I am not an angel. I am a man.
0: What's your name, boy?
9: My name is Jean-Paul Valley. That was my father's name, too.
5: You will forever be possessed by the system, by the order of Saint Dumas.
9: Perhaps I can use it for good. I'd like to return to Gotham City with you, Mr. Wayne, or...
5: About the Batman. Drop those pieces, boy, so the hawk will come for your eyes.
2: The Batman, what's he to you?
5: I am going to kill him.
2: So, you want me to be partners, right?
5: Like you were partners with my friend, Bart.
2: Hey, Jimmy. Long time no see. Hey, Verde Colossimo. I heard you was in some Caribbean jail.
5: I was. That's where I met Bane.
2: What's this guy got to do with me?
5: Bane is different, Jimmy. He was born in jail. He watched his mother die in there. But he survived. Survived everything, even the medical experiments. Left them with special needs. When you double-crossed me on that Colombian deal, I ended up in that joint. Found the place was ruled by Bane. Found him hungry to learn. So I taught him about the USA, Gotham City. Showed him how he could rule this city like he ruled that jail. By pulling down the wise guys like you, who think they'd run it. By screwing up the authorities. By taking out the Batman. And believe me, Bane can do these things because he's got venom.
2: Venom? What's venom?
5: It's the ultimate steroid and it's pumped direct into his brain. Time. Obeyed the trap. Time for something that will bring the Batman to us. So long, Jimmy.
2: No! No! Ah!
3: Be it full of quaint old custom, you can't beat our asylum.
6: Quiet, number 21.
25: Why don't you come through and make me? Oh, I forgot. Physical force against inmates by guards is strictly not allowed. Arkham Asylum Rule 48, subsection D. Who made these rules anyway? Prisoners are not allowed sharp objects. Where's the fun in that? I want a sharp object. Come on, sucker. I'm bored.
6: You won't be so funny once you're back out on the streets, fella.
25: Oh, my. Do I detect a veiled threat?
6: I hear there's a new big bad guy out there, named Bane. 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Some kind of super steroid. I'm betting he's gonna knock you other creeps right on your collective butt.
25: Don't you threaten me. Only Batsy gets to do that.
26: Computer on.
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4: 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Warning, clock access to Batcave open.
0: Tim Drake to see you, Master Bruce.
7: Bruce, I'm back.
20: Tim, welcome back. We should celebrate. Alfred?
0: I'll send up something suitable, sir. We appear to be right out of junk food.
4: Batcave secured.
20: How was the world tour?
7: Learned a lot. Want to see?
20: Sure, what?
7: Could have done that to you a couple of months back.
20: Yep.
7: It's time, isn't it? Time for me to put on the uniform. To join you. Out there.
20: No. Not yet. You're not ready.
7: Come on, Bruce. You need me.
20: It's not that straightforward, Tim. You're a smart kid. You made the connection between Batman and Bruce Wayne. Something I made sure was almost impossible. But that doesn't give you the right to claim partnership.
7: Bruce, I'm in a unique position to help you.
20: Because your father's estate backs onto mine?
7: Because I did what you told me. I learned from the masters who taught you.
20: I've had two partners already. Dick Grayson left to become Nightwing. I hardly see him anymore. Jason Todd was killed by the Joker. This time I'll need to be sure. You'll have to prove you're ready. Allow your skills to mature. Share them with Jean-Paul Valley. You both have potential, but you must learn to exercise patience. Bat signal shining over the city. I'll catch you later. Car door.
7: But Bruce, I am ready. I can be Robin. I'm ready.
8: And that is the bat signal.
10: The searchlight's mounted up there, on top of the police building. Look, you can just see the police commissioner by the parapet. See? With the mustache.
8: I can kill him. Somebody can come with me.
11: No, Trog. We follow Bane's orders.
8: Be quiet. What is it, Byrne?
10: Hear that? It's his car.
11: That's the car.
10: That's him.
12: Run it down for me again, Bullock.
13: Right, room full of mooks with handguns. Gets chopped to itty-bitty pieces by person or persons unknown.
12: New talent working for the mob?
13: Could be. There's talk on the street, name like Shane Bane, something like that.
12: We'll meet in my office tomorrow. Get off home, Harvey.
13: Right, thanks, Commissioner.
12: Come on. Where are you?
20: If this were a mob killing.
12: No! Whoa. Give an old man a break, you startled me.
20: Jimmy Novak was shouldering his way into extortion and unions.
12: Well, what about this other character, Bane or whatever?
20: We should eliminate the obvious first. Who's trying to buy the Teamsters?
12: That would be the Manklin brothers. They're mean enough for a job this ugly. Ever so.
10: It's mine.
20: I could have taken the car. But I'd miss the stars. The night air rushing past me. The silent rooftops and the... Wait a moment. Somebody following me. Impossible, surely. Night vision on. Nothing visible. Too many extractor vents on this roof to read body heat.
8: Your senses are sharp, creature of the night. But you do not employ means to sharpen them further, as I do. How much would it take to break you? I shall relish finding out.
7: You're Jean-Paul Valley? I'm your trainer.
9: But you're Robin?
7: You were expecting someone else?
9: Well, the Batman said...
7: What's this? Your training outfit. Not as spiffy as your Azrael does, maybe. But this is for undercover work. While you're putting that stuff on, I'll show you how I picked the lock to your apartment.
9: Lock?
7: And after that, we'll do a little rooftop surveillance.
27: Commissioner, you're working late?
20: What is it, Montoya?
27: Oh, I just got a call in. Prowler seen on a rooftop at the waterfront. Sounds like someone's snooping around the Macklin Brothers joint.
20: Huh?
27: You want we should send a squad car to investigate?
20: Send a squad car, but one is all we'll need. I wouldn't be surprised if that was a friend of ours doing a little detective work.
27: The Batman.
20: Although he's normally careful not to be seen. Then again, he seemed awfully tired to me when we spoke earlier. I'd never allow our relationship to turn personal, but... Tonight, I was sorely tempted to tell him to take a vacation for once in his life.
28: Hey, who turned down the lights?
29: Is it the cops?
28: It's just one guy.
29: No, wait. There's two
14: Come.
16: Hey, whoever you are, nobody takes down the Muslim brothers in their own.
14: Chuck, Dougie, you guys fall down and hurt yourselves? Hold it. I see you, pal. It's dark and used quick, but I got 14 more shots. Nobody's that quick.
20: Drop the gun or I'll hurt you. Who turned out the lights?
14: You did, dude. Put it back on, huh?
20: Get out of here, fast. Your life is in danger.
14: I'm going. Somebody got me by the neck.
20: Night lenses.
17: You do not kill. That is strange. A creature cloaked in nightmare. A figure of terror in a city of terror, and you do not kill.
20: You're not with the Macklins. You're not with anyone I know. Who are you?
17: I am Bane. It is a name you will scream for mercy.
20: You're threatening me? Get in line.
17: You will scream it, as this one does.
20: No.
17: You will share his fate. You will scream my name.
20: My God.
18: Jim Gordon?
20: It's the Batman. Get an ambulance over to the Macklin Brothers' place on Peterson. I've got a man here with a broken back.
19: Good afternoon, Mr. Bruce Wayne.
20: Dr. Consolving, how do you do?
19: Please, call me Chandra. Did you say Mr. Drake referred you to me?
20: No, his son, Tim. Being, neighbors, we see quite a bit of each other.
19: You said that you were feeling exhausted, Mr. Wayne. Have you tried complete rest?
20: I guess relaxation is an art that's lost on me. I guess I'm just driven.
19: You need to find your way back to what bugs you deep inside. I have my own intuitive methods. First of all, you sleep. And I'm prescribing you a homeopathic restorative to take before you have some very early nights.
21: Lousy stinking face! Brown paper! Pink paper! Black paper! What you got against green paper?
22: Police are warning members of the public not to approach this guy. No, the green, scaly skin condition isn't catching, but he possesses enormous strength. Since those pictures came in, he's made his way into Midtown Gotham, with the police still keeping their distance.
23: Who is he, Bird? Killer Croc? He's a freak, Bane, with the mother of all skin problems. But like they say, he's strong. Used to wrestle alligators before he decided to become Gotham's new crime lord. Mm. Thought he was strong enough to take out the Batman. Thought it would prove his worthiness to lead. Came real freaking close, too.
17: Then maybe it is time to prove my worthiness.
23: Yeah.
17: I will take out this Killer Croc. And then I will succeed where he failed. Against Batman.
28: Alfred! Alfred!
9: Well, some place Bruce has got here.
29: Master Timothy, I got your call, but it's no good. Master Bruce is unavailable.
28: Unavailable? Killer Croc's on the rampage. We gotta do something.
29: Quite impossible. Master Bruce is under doctor's orders to catch up on all the sleep he's lost. And while we both know he could fight his way through anything to get out of that bed, doing so now would be the worst thing possible.
28: But failing to show against Killer Croc, it's like an open invitation to all the weirdos in Gotham City.
29: There's only one Batman, and he needs time to rest and recuperate.
30: Yeah, but they don't know that.
28: What do you mean?
30: We better get down to the cave, Jean-Paul. There isn't a lot of time.

0: Don't shoot my mom. Dad.
1: Now, Master no. Bruce. Oh, dear. Even when he's ordered to rest, the same nightmare every night.
0: Oh, give him the pearls, Mom.
1: He just wants you. And if he knew what was happening tonight in his name, I wonder if he'd ever rest again. Oh.
2: This costume, it feels as though it could have been made for me.
3: Don't get too attached to it, Jean-Paul. The owner doesn't know you're giving it an outing. And if you must talk, remember to try and sound like him.
2: What's in these pouches?
3: Don't! There's a utility belt. It's full of fancy stuff. Just use your smart suit. Stick by me. Let's go.
4: Hey, Montoya! Where are you going to make the collar on the clock?
5: I wanted to avoid shooting Mr. Green Jeans, Harvey. You know, it only makes him mad. This thing's fat. He's totally out of his swamp.
4: Wait a minute.
5: What is it?
4: Over there on that rooftop.
5: It's Batman. No, wait, it can't be. There's two people up there.
4: It's Batman, all right. But I haven't seen the kid in months.
5: What kid?
4: Robin. Better than ever, too.
6: Primo! Show yourself!
7: All right, hold it. Hold it right there.
3: Can it, will you, Jean-Paul? I'll do the talking.
6: Come here, Bat-Fang. Time for your punishment.
8: Demon, prepare to confess yourself. You'll face the avenging angel, Azrael.
3: Jean-Paul, Batman, cut it out. His mind conditioning as Azrael is kicking in. This may have been a bad idea.
8: You will pay for your transgressions.
2: Tim, Robin, what happened?
3: You screwed up good. Shoot! Who is this?
9: No, you are not him.
6: And who the...
9: I came to destroy the Killer Croc. I thought his madness might bring the Batman out of hiding. But you are not the Batman. I shall destroy him anyway. And you shall tell the Batman how easily it was done. Fueled by venom.
3: That thing on his arm. The pipes lead around to the back of his head. He's pumping himself full of some kind of drug.
6: So you got some button blows up like a balloon. I ain't impressed.
9: You are too ugly to hit. So we will try this.
6: Oh, you broke my arm. No.
9: You tell the real Batman what you saw here tonight. Tell him what awaits him. He will scream for mercy.
3: Yep, I'll remember that.
4: Meatwagon just took the croc up to Gotham General. Both arms broken. Yeah, but I don't know if it was Batman who did it. Sure as heck not his usual M.O.
10: And you think Robin is back, Harvey? It's been such a long time.
4: Put it this way, Commissioner. The kid was wearing a red vest with a gold letter R on it and a cape. Not exactly the outfit he used to wear, maybe. But too close for the Easter Bunny, if you catch my drift.
10: Go type up your report. I'll wait up here another 5 minutes.
4: All right.
3: There it is, Jean-Paul. The next roof. And there's Gordon, waiting for us.
2: And I should still pose as the Batman?
3: Bruce wouldn't want to let him down. Maybe, if you hang back and stick to the shadows, Gordon will...
11: Gordon will know.
2: Batman,
11: You might fool others, but not him. Thanks for your help, Azrael. I'll handle it from here.
2: I better go change. I'll catch you later.
11: As for you...
3: You gonna chew me up for wearing this suit without permission?
11: Depends on what you've learned. Let's see how you do with Batarang in line first. Come on, Robin.
10: Batman?
11: Sorry I'm late, Commissioner. You remember Robin?
10: Yeah, Robin, good. Good to have you back.
3: Good evening, Commissioner.
10: Well, his manners have improved.
11: Signal, what have you got for me?
10: Got a lousy riddle. It came with the usual extortion of the man.
3: What crowns just one but beats a dozen? Bim, bam, boom. Some percussion.
11: Can you check this for fingerprints?
10: Yes. They belong to Edward Nigma.
3: Edward Nigma?
11: The Riddler.
3: Edward Nigma. Enigma. I get it. That's really dumb.
10: No sense in drawing attention to ourselves now you're here. I'll switch the signal. Oh, here. They've gone. What did I say about manners?
12: Stupid system, that bad signal. Anyone with any knowledge of electronics could eavesdrop on them.
9: He moved differently, slower, almost in pain. And whatever is wrong with him, it is the reason he sent an imposter to confront Killer Croc. But Killer Croc was nothing. And this Riddler, I'm going to solve this riddle first. And when I find this Riddler, I'm going to bump.
11: Car door.
3: Bane seemed all pumped up somehow. And there were these, like, creatures in the back of his helmet.
11: Injecting some kind of chemical directly into his brain?
3: Yeah. Make him one angry dude. And he's sharp, too. He knew Jean-Paul wasn't you. Saw through him right away. As if he'd figured it out.
11: Figured what out?
3: Well, there's something, you know, wrong with you.
11: Nothing's wrong with me, Robin. Now I have work to do. You'll have to make your own way home.
3: What?
11: I've got to track down the Riddler. You're not ready to face major league criminals. Not but... yet. Go home.
3: Hey, great. Thanks, Robin.
13: Speed, 52 miles per hour. Reducing to limit. Exiting downtown Goodwood Freeway.
11: Hard to focus on the rhythm while I'm trying to fight off this fatigue. Computer, read me back the text of the extortion note.
13: What crowns just one, but beats a dozen? Bim, bam, boom. Some percussion.
11: What crowns one, but beats a...
13: Course reversed. Now head north toward Gotham Central. Caution, vehicle is over speed limit. Activating forward safety radar.
11: What crowns one but beats a dozen? The clock tower on top of number one Gotham Plaza. The belfry crowning City Hall.
14: Bim, bam, boom, some percussion. In 5 minutes and still no sign of the Batman. Such bad manners to be late after all the trouble I've taken. Still, it's a good idea to quit the belfry before...
9: Stay perfectly still, Riddler. Here is an enigma for you.
14: Oh! Oh!
9: Good.
14: Who are you?
9: Breathe deeply. Venom works more quickly in oxygenated blood.
14: What's happening to me?
9: The effect will wear off in a few hours. And then you are nothing again.
14: Midnight. The countdown's begun.
11: You're losing your touch, Riddler. It usually takes me a good half hour to solve your stupid...
14: Batman, you were almost too late. On the last bong, at the stroke of midnight, this whole building will go boom.
11: You're using something, aren't you?
14: Regular dynamite. You can't beat it. Come on.
11: I've got to put him down long enough to stop the bomb. This bell might do it. Only one chime to go. Got to stop the clapper hitting the hour bell. The mechanism. It's too strong. Can't hold it. The wire's parted. Huh?
14: Bombs were never my strong point. Batman!
11: Huh?
14: This is how you really riddle the Riddler. Do it, Trog.
11: Riddler, get down.
14: Message for you, Bats. If you think the Riddler on Venom was hard to beat, wait till you meet someone raised on the stuff. So long.
11: Bane, the Riddler is just a pawn in his game of strategy. But what's the master plan? Where will all this end?
15: Repeat. This is Gotham City Army Emergency Line to the police department. Pack me through somebody for Pete's sake. We have a full-scale assault taking place here.
1: Good morning, Master Bruce. I didn't hear you come in last night. I'm sure you'll only pick, but I've made you a full breakfast.
16: Oh, Alfred?
1: Oh, this is not good. Not good at all.
16: Oh.
1: This will not do, Master Bruce. That costume is not to be worn above basement level in this house. It's one of the first rules we agreed on.
16: Huh?
1: I suggest you spend more time dealing with Bruce Wayne's affairs and less on your nocturnal activities. I'm certain Wayne Enterprises could stand a visit from its proprietor.
16: Yes. Maybe you're... Right.
1: Dr. Kinsolving did prescribe sleep.
9: You little punk! Why, I gotta...
17: Listen, good-looking! Uniform's got an R on it, capiche? Stand for... Robin! How you doing, Azrael? We rounded up the whole gang. Hey, buddy!
9: Vengeance is mine! You will pay for your transgression! I am the Avenging Angel, Azrael!
17: No, not this again! Stop! Stop it again! Get off him!
18: What do you do that for?
17: We're not killers!
18: Oh, no. I lost control. I was gonna murder him.
17: Hey!
3: You didn't.
2: No.
3: For now, that's something. Heck, that's why we're out busting these small fry mooks. Bruce wants me to teach you what I know. Help you to overcome that mind control thing.
2: Maybe I can never change. The programming runs too deep. The system, it got to me when I was a child.
3: That's bull.
2: A crisis situation develops and I react.
3: You'll get a handle on it. That man believes in you. So do I.
18: It's like an ordnance inventory for World War III, Commissioner.
19: Harvey's not exaggerating, Commissioner. Automatic assault rifles, anti-personnel mines, heavy machine guns, fragmentation grenades.
18: Yeah, excuse me. Even a few crates of shoulder-launched Stinger missiles.
10: Yes. The bright side seems to be that nobody was hurt.
19: Not yet. Something tells me there's a body count to come.
10: You think those munitions were stolen for domestic use, Montoya?
19: Commissioner, that was a truckload of real exotic weaponry. And right now, it's loose on our streets.
20: We got a warehouse full of artillery, Bane. How do you want to move against the Batman?
9: I've stopped toying with him, Bird. It's time to unleash his worst nightmare, to undo his very life's work itself. Fetch me the blueprints of Arkham Asylum.
20: Arkham? You really gonna do it?
9: It was your suggestion. A simple idea, but uniquely effective.
20: Oh, yes. We cracked that shell, and believe me, the nuts will fly.
3: Real shot, Jean-Paul?
2: Long hair doesn't suit the image I want to project.
3: Azrael's gonna join the respectable people.
2: Something like that. I've got to shape up.
3: You know, you could lighten up, JP. You'd make a swell crime fighter if you could lose the urge to kill the criminals.
2: Just cut the hair, Robin. I'll deal with this in my own way.
9: Arkham Asylum.
20: Take you back to the jail on Santa Prisca, boys? Quiet, Talon.
21: It's like I'm the blueprints, babe. The old building there, the original Elizabeth Arkham Asylum.

0: building there, the original Elizabeth Arkham Asylum, is mainly administrative. 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
0: Those are the violent wards, Trog.
2: Those will be our target. Zombie, Trog, bring the rocket launchers. Bart, where did you dump the other weapons?
3: Two caches are sitting just near where we blow the perimeter fence. They're bound to find the gap, and then they can help themselves to arms and ammo.
2: Good, let's move on.
4: Tranquilizer dart, which hit the Riddler, contained substance identified as super steroid drug, originally produced under the name Venom. It renders subject immensely strong and increases aggression.
5: Computer stop analysis.
6: Yes, Bruce Wayne speaking.
7: It's Shonda Consolving, Mr. Wayne. I like to think of myself as pretty hot stuff in the field of holistic medicine, but if one session with me has resulted in your total recovery from exhaustion, I want to tell the world about it.
6: The herbal restorative was very helpful. It did seem to relax me.
7: Good. We ought to build on that start. I'll call you later to arrange a date if you like.
6: I'd like that very much, Dr. Consolving.
7: Chandra.
6: Right. Thank you, Chandra. I appreciate your calling. And it's Bruce.
7: All part of the service. But listen, Bruce, get some rest. You can't function without it, okay?
6: Rest, right. Thanks, Chandra. Goodbye. Rest. I'll need more of it than you know. I face a man whose blood supply is replenished by the ultimate performance enhancer. Venom.
8: You don't want to go straight back into the restraints now, do you?
9: Listen, pal, the trouble with you is that you think incoming! What a mess! I spend all day tidying up my cell, and some inconsiderate mischief maker fires a tank round into it. I'm going to make sure they think twice before doing it again. I'm going to organize a mass protest right here in the bin, and we're going to take it to the highest authority in Gotham City in person. Look out, world. It's Joker!
3: Targeting the Joker's cell was a good idea, Bane. He's smart enough to have released those others.
10: Smart or crazy?
11: How bad is it, Bullock?
12: Bad. I'll tell you, Commish, Montoya was right about them stolen munitions. They sure as hell stayed in Gotham City. James, somebody decided to give them to every lunatic in Arkham Asylum.
13: Harvey, look out! One escapee heading your way!
12: Of course, quite a few of these guys are not going to be running around for too long.
14: Oh, free! Free to gather my legions once more! They thought you imprisoned a god! Ha! I only had to call down thunderbolts to wrest me from their feeble grasp! They can never contain Maxie Zeus!
12: Hey, Maxie!
14: Yes?
12: Message for you from Mount Olympus! You gotta have a way with these people.
14: You're sick, Harv.
10: Master Bruce!
5: Alfred, what is it?
10: Sir, the signal. I would have ignored it, but I've just seen it on the news. Somebody blew a hole in Arkham Asylum this morning.
5: What?
10: Every misfit you've hunted down and have put away in that hellhole is armed and trying to escape.
15: Do you know the one-word recipe for cheesecake?
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1: 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While Robertson's Golden Shred gets all of its tang from Seville oranges. What would you rather have for breakfast?

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A fiery horse with the speed of light, a cloud of dust, and a hearty, hi-yo, Silver, the Lone Ranger.

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0: From the western United States were first opened to settlers, the masked rider of the plains fought crime and criminals throughout the new territory. The local sheriffs gave him very little help, but he did have one trusted friend, the Indian scout Tonto. Tonto was only second to the Lone Ranger in courage and daring, and the stories of his devotion and loyalty have been told and retold until the faithful Indian has become the symbol of true friendship. Return with us now to those thrilling days when the West was young and adventure lay at the end of every trail. The Lone Ranger rides again.
1: Come on, Silver! Someone's waiting for us on the trail ahead! Hi-yo, Silver! Away!

0: Cactus Pete was familiar to quite a number of people in the early West, and known especially because of his association with the Lone Ranger. Next to the Indian friend of the masked mystery rider, Cactus Pete knew him better than anyone else. As we find the wandering musician, we learn that he has joined a group of cowmen on the open range, and
1: sure is downright entertaining to have a little music on the prairie. Gets sort of tiresome doing the same thing all the time without nothing to break the monotony.
2: Just so. Give us another tune on the guitar, Cactus Pete.
3: Doggone it, boys. My fingers is plumb wore out from strumming that old guitar. Bob there's doing all right on the harmonica. Besides, about time to turn in anyhow, ain't it?
1: Shucks, we can always turn in.
2: Say, Pete.
3: Yeah?
2: Seems to me I've heard a plenty stories about you and this Lone Ranger.
3: Oh, shucks. I never done nothing except strum the guitar.
1: You met up with the Lone Ranger frequent, ain't you?
3: Yeah, I reckon so.
2: You know, there's something I've always wondered about him, Pete.
3: Well, don't ask me no questions. I don't know no more about him than you fellas do.
2: Well, there's one thing I've always wondered about.
3: Yeah?
2: This Injun friend of his.
3: Tonto?
2: Yeah, Tonto. How'd him and the Lone Ranger meet up anyhow?
3: Well, it's sort of a longy story.
1: Well, come on, tell it to us, Pete.
3: Oh, I ain't no hand at telling stories. Oh,
1: do the best you can, then.
3: Well, you see, gents, there's been a lot of stories about how the Lone Ranger and Tonto come to be friends. I don't know when it really happened. Some say it was even before the Lone Ranger found his horse, Silver. And others don't.
1: I heard that Tonto saved his life one time when him and all his partners was shot up outlaws.
3: Yep, Tonto saved his life a plenty times.
1: And this one time, the Lone Ranger was the only one to survive the attack of the outlaws.
3: Yep, that was down Texas way.
1: Yeah.
3: Two of them met up before that, though.
1: Well, tell us.
3: Oh, the way I heard it, it was in the mining region.
1: Mining region, huh?
3: Yep. Up around Washoe County. There was a fellow there by the name of Dan Slade. He had half interest in a claim with a young fellow named Bob Reed. Seems that Bob was sort of hoping the claim would pan out good for for a lot of reasons. Fact is, he was so busy hoping and working that he didn't take the time to notice what an ornery coyote Dan Slade was. The two of them was digging, getting ready to fire a blast one hot afternoon. When the sun was blistering down from a sky that hadn't showed a rain cloud for more than a month.
4: It's sure a hot day for working, Dan. I'll be glad when we get this blasting powder ready to fire.
1: Won't be long now. Tamp that ground down a little harder, Bob.
4: Maybe this will be the time we strike the mother load, huh?
1: Won't be long. I've seen enough to satisfy me that she's there all right.
4: I reckon the $50 cash you give me for half interest will prove to be a pretty good investment, huh?
1: Don't get the idea I was fool enough to give you $50 cash money for nothing. I knew what I was buying.
4: Sure you did. You ain't a fool. Oh, there. I guess we're ready to light the fuse now, ain't we?
1: Yep, I'll do it. Get out of the way.
4: All right, Dan.
1: There. Now run.
4: We got a powerful big charge in there. It ought to fit something.
1: Keep running. We can't be too far away when that blast. Let's go.
4: I'm running. Oh, gosh, Dan. Wouldn't it be swell if this would be the blast that brought home the bacon?
1: Yep, there. I guess we can watch from behind this rock.
4: There she goes. Come on, Dan. Let's hurry back and see what happened. I just got a hunch maybe that done the trick.
1: You and your hunches make me sick.
4: Well, ain't no harm in hoping, Dan. That's what kept me going all this time. Hoping.
1: Dry up.
4: Dan, what's the matter with you anyway? Ain't you satisfied with the partnership?
1: I've got to be satisfied, ain't I?
4: Gosh. Look at the hole that blast ripped up, will you?
1: Ain't nothing strange about it. It'd be twice as strange if a charge that size went off without making a big hole.
4: Dan, look. Give me that shovel, quick.
1: I'll handle it. My gosh, that looks like gold, Bob.
4: Oh, hustle up. Shovel some out. Let's have a look.
1: I am. Don't get so excited, though.
4: Oh, gosh, Dan, I can't help it. What does it look like?
1: It's a real thing, all right. Seems to me we found the big vein. Look there.
4: Dan, we sure did. That's it.
1: Shut up. You're acting like a fool kid.
4: Dan, I am a fool kid. I ain't acting. Oh, gosh, Dan. If you only know what this means to Sally and the kids. New clothes, school, and a new house.
1: Sure, spend it all on them. What are you going to get out of it?
4: Me? Well, I don't want nothing for myself. But, gosh, Dan, just look at that gold. Look at it.
1: Shut up a minute. I heard something.
4: So did I. Seemed like someone groaning.
5: White man, help.
4: Dan, look. Look there. That fellow was caught in the blast.
1: Serves him right. What's he doing around here?
4: Here. Help me dig him out. The poor devil's half buried.
5: You help.
1: He's nothing but a redskin. I'll fix him.
4: No, Dan, no. Put your gun down.
3: The dead engine is the good engine. I'll fix him so he won't need help.
4: Dan, put that gun down. Don't shoot the poor devil.
5: You dig here. Then Tonto, he's free.
4: I'll dig you out. He's hurt bad, Dan.
3: Get out of the way, Bob. We ain't saving no engine to have him scalp us someday.
6: Just a minute. I wouldn't shoot if I were you.
3: Say, who are you?
4: He's got a mask on, Dan.
3: I wasn't going to shoot the engine. I was just going to...
5: Oh, help Tonto.
4: Tonto? Is that your name?
6: Dig him out.
3: All right. That's how you feel? Here, Bob. Give me a hand. Maybe he's hurt pretty bad. We'll get him out and take him over to my shack.
7: Well, gents, there was something about the way that masked man talked that made Dan Slade doggone willing to do what he said, especially when he seen two big guns leveled at him.
1: That was a Lone Ranger, huh, Pete?
7: That was him, all right. He'd heard the blast and left his horse a little distant and come to see what it meant. After he seen that Dan and Bob were taking care of the redskin, he went to where his horse was waiting and swung into the saddle.
5: I'll kill my horse!
7: He didn't know, the masked man didn't, that right then there was a scheme forming in Dan Slade's brain. Dan nursed the engine all right, took him to his shack, fixed him so the busted bone in his ankle was healing, and took first-rate care of him. In the meantime, the mine became the talk of the whole county. Money rolled in fast to both Bob and Dan done his best to spend it as fast as it come in. Dan was in the cafe one night talking to a critter called Slim.
2: Say, Dan, you sure are a swell spender now you're rich.
3: Sure thing, fellas. Easy come, easy go, that's my motto. Step right up, boys. The next is on me. Windy, set him up and give me the bill.
2: Doggone, Dan. You sure are spending it.
3: Reckon I can afford it, eh?
2: Hey there, stranger. Here's your drink. Dan Slade's treating.
6: Thanks, but I don't drink.
3: Shucks, stranger. That's the way to get acquainted. I ain't squeamish about spending for a fellow just because he's new in town.
2: Say, Dan, how's that engine you got up to your shack?
3: Oh, him. I'm fixing him up to work for me.
2: At the mine?
3: Nope, at the shack. It's easier to patch up an engine to do the work around there and get meals and sweep floors and such than it would be to get tied down with a wife, ain't it?
2: He's getting better, is he?
3: Yep. Who is he? I don't know. He was sticking his nose around when the mine was being blasted and got broke up a bit. Says his name is Tonto.
6: Indian?
3: Yeah. Well, drink her up, boys.
2: Here's to Dan Slade.
3: Thanks, boys. I gotta be going now. If any of you need some advice on buying in on a mine, just call on Dan Slade.
2: All right, Dan.
6: It's a funny thing, this man Slade taking care of an Indian.
2: Lame funny. Ain't like him. I'd give half a buck to know what's on his mind. He's a deep one, Dan Slade is.
6: Yes, I can see that.
2: He ain't taking care of a redskin for nothing. He's got a scheme working, and I'd like to know what it is.
6: Dan seems to be popular.
2: Sure he is. Who wouldn't be, spending money like he does?
6: There's a lot to what you say.
2: Stranger, men is funny critters. They walk all over a fella trying to keep him down, and then when he gets to the top, they'll yelp their fool heads off, telling how they helped put him there.
6: Who's Dan Slade's partner?
2: Name's Bob Reed. Now, there's a fella that's liked by most of the fellas here. But he got a dirty deal from Slade when he needed a little cash, bad.
6: He did?
2: Yep. Slade made him give half interest in his mine before he gave him the cash. Bob don't complain none, though. Thinks it was right fine of Slade to do it. Yes, sir, stranger. Men sure are funny critters.
7: Slim didn't know when he talked to the stranger in the cafe that it was the Lone Ranger, disguised and not wearing his mask. Well, the mine went along in good shape, and there was no doubt that it'd make both Bob and Dan a couple of the richest men in the whole county. But Dan was greedy. Half the claim wasn't enough for him. One evening, he decided to call on Bob, went to his house, and rapped on the door. Bob was kind of surprised to see Dan there.
4: Dan! Gosh, come on in. You're sort of a stranger these days.
3: I've come on business, Bob.
4: Sally, come in here a minute.
8: Well, good evening, Dan.
3: Evening.
4: What business brought you here, Dan?
3: I've been thinking. Now that the mine's going good, we ought to come to some kind of understanding.
4: Why, sure thing. But there's nothing he'd already understood. You get half and I get half.
3: But what if one of us dies?
1: Then what?
9: That ain't going to happen, Dan.
1: You never can tell. Blasting the way we are and all that. Never can tell when you or me will get hurt some.
8: Oh, Bob, you didn't tell me it was so dangerous.
9: It ain't, Sally. There ain't no danger at all. Now, suppose you go and make up a lunch. Me and Dan will have a talk.
8: Well, all right. Just a minute.
9: That's what you missed, Dan, not having a wife yourself.
1: Maybe so, but I'm satisfied. I brought along a paper for you to sign, Bob.
9: Well, what kind of paper?
1: Just an agreement between the two of us, that's all.
9: Let me see it.
1: Sure. Now, you see, if you die, then of course I get the mine and agree to see that so much is paid to your wife and kids regular. But if I die, you get the mine.
9: But, Dan, it says here you agree to pay my wife only $20 a month.
1: That's more than fair, Bob. If I die, you get the whole thing. You don't have to pay out none of it. But I'm willing to help your wife out, you see.
9: Oh, shucks, Dan. We don't need no agreement like this.
1: Just the same, it's the best way. Why, I even had a lawyer over to town draw it up so it's all legal and binding.
9: Well, all right, then. I'll sign if you want me to.
1: It'd make me feel a heap better. I'll get a couple of witnesses to make it legal.
9: Where can you get them?
1: I brought them along. They're outside. I'll just call them in. Come on in, fellas.
10: Hey, howdy, Bob. Glad to see you.
9: Oh, howdy, Slim. Hello, Wendy.
10: Howdy.
1: Now, Bob, you sign right here, and I'll sign here. We both sign each copy of this, and then we each keep a copy.
9: And there. That all?
1: Yep, most all. Now, you two fellas sign right down here. Should be all fixed according to form. I'll feel much better this way, Bob.
9: All right, Dan, whatever you say. You know lots more about law and such than I do.
10: There you are, Dan.
1: All right.
10: Mm-hmm. There's my signature.
1: Well, Bob, we'll be going now, and thanks.
9: Hold on, don't be in a hurry. Sally's fixing up a lunch for us.
1: Oh, sorry, I'm pretty busy, Bob. Lots of work to do over at the shack.
9: But I thought you had Tonto working over there.
1: He ain't able to get around much. Still uses crutches to walk. You fellas ready to go?
10: Yeah, I'm ready.
9: Oh, but wait a minute. My wife's fixing
1: sorry,
9: up something.
1: Sorry, Bob. We've got to be going. Evening.
10: Evening, Bob.
11: The curtain falls on the first act of our thrilling Lone Ranger drama. Before the next exciting scenes, please permit us to pause for just a few moments.

0: now back to Cactus Pete as he relates the story of the beginning of the friendship between the Lone Ranger and Tonto.
1: Well, now let's see. Bob Reed signed the paper Dan had fixed up, and a couple of witnesses made it all legal. Then Dan left before Sally got back into the room.
2: He's little stepper, Bob. What was Dan gone to?
3: He just left, Sally.
2: But didn't he know I was fixing something to eat? He wasn't mad or nothing, was he?
3: I don't know. He just said he couldn't wait.
2: There's something wrong with him lately, Bob.
3: I'm beginning to think maybe there is. He's been acting awful funny.
2: Funny?
3: I can't figure it. Sometimes he looks like he almost hates me.
2: Oh, but that's silly, Bob. No one hates you. Besides, aren't you the one made him rich?
3: Yeah, but it's just the way he looks at me. Sometimes I feel mighty strange when he does it.
2: Well, I never liked Dan Slade much myself. But he seems to be popular enough in town, so I reckon he must be all right.
3: He spends a lot of money on the boys. That's why he's so popular, Sally.
2: Bob, what's this paper here?
3: Oh, that's what him and me just signed. It gives me the mine if Dan dies, and him the mine if I die.
2: Is that the way things is done?
3: Well, I reckon so. Dan even brought along two fellows from town to sign this here paper with him and me. Witnesses there was.
2: I guess Dan's a good businessman, Bob.
3: Yeah, I'll admit I don't know much about such things. Well, anyway, Dan's getting the mine along great shape. Running like a real business. With him there part of the time and me there part of the time.
2: Well, I suppose Dan was all right. Look how he's taking care of that poor engine that is hurt.
3: I can't forget, though, Sally, that at first Dan was aiming to shoot the engine.
2: Dan wouldn't have done that.
3: He sure would have, if that Lone Ranger hadn't come along when he did and made Dan save Tonto.
2: Gosh, I'd like to see the Lone Ranger sometime, Bob. You never seen him after that day, did you?
3: Nope, never did. Fact is, I didn't know it was a Lone Ranger then. Wasn't till after he rode away and I heard him call his horse Silver that I realized who it was.
2: It's mighty curious how Dan Slade's nature changed after being talked to by that masked man.
3: It sure is, Sally. I've been puzzling it over ever since.
1: Slim and Wendy went with Dan after he left Bob Reed's, and Slim was mighty curious about the paper he'd signed. The two of them was in the saddle, moving slow, when Slim brought the matter up.
4: Listen, Dan, what was that paper we put our names to back at Bob Reed?
5: It wasn't nothing, Slim. Just a law form, that's all.
4: But you said that Wendy here and me was witnesses.
5: Sure, that's in case sometime if I should die and some relation of mine would try to claim the mine, and that is my half of it. Well, Bob could say it was his, and you fellas could swear you seen me sign the paper, see?
4: Shucks, Dan, I could swear without that. Gosh, if he buys me all I want to drink for signing that paper, it'll be the cheapest jag I ever got. Hey, wouldn't he?
6: Ain't that so?
5: Hold up there a minute. What's this?
7: A man on a white horse.
5: I want to talk to you, man. I know that voice.
7: Where'd you come from?
5: What is this, anyhow?
7: Hold up there.
5: What is this, a hold up? Something like that. Let me see that paper you had Bob Reed sign.
8: See here, that ain't no business of yours.
5: Let me see it.
4: Show it to him, Dan. He's got a mask on and them guns look tolerable big.
5: Quickly. Here it is. Ain't nothing but an agreement, that's all. Just an agreement of two business partners.
8: Strike a match, Slim. I can't read in the dark.
4: You know me. What?
8: Quick,
4: the
8: light.
4: Here you are, stranger.
8: Thanks. Now let me see.
5: Mister, there ain't nothing there that ain't regular and according to law in that paper.
8: No, I see that there isn't. But be careful, Dan. Yeah, here's your paper. Come on, Silver.
5: He's a robber. He wore a mask. I'm going to plug him.
4: Dan,
5: I'll show him.
4: You missed him.
9: Silver, away!
1: Well, the Lone Ranger rode off into the night. I suppose you're wondering why he wanted to look at that paper that was signed by Bob, huh?
5: Yeah, Pete. What was there to it?
1: Now, we'll get back to that later. But after Dan saw the masked man ride away, he left Slim and Wendy and got back to his own shack as quick as he could. He noted that for the next few days, Tonto kept looking at him, watching every move he made. And it began to get on Dan Slade's nerves. Finally, he got plumb fed up with the way Tonto watched him.
5: What are you looking at me that way for?
1: Tonto didn't make any reply for a minute. Just kept staring out of them deep, dark eyes of his.
5: Blast you! Can't you answer me? I ask you a question. What are you watching me for?
10: Tonto know what you think.
5: What do you mean you know what I think?
10: You think murder.
5: What's that?
10: You make murder plan.
5: Why, you can't...
10: Soon maybe Tonto walk. Then him leave here.
5: Leave me after the way I fixed you up, eh? Not by a darn sight. You ain't gonna leave me till you repaid me for all the time and bother I went to fix that busted ankle of yours.
10: You drink too much fire water.
5: That ain't none of your business. I'm a rich man now. I don't need to listen to no talk like that, especially not from an ornery redskin. Stop staring at me, do you hear? I tell you to stop staring at me. Liar. That'll learn you. Next time I catch you staring at me like you've been doing, I'll sling lead.
1: It was getting on Dan Slade's nerves the way Tonto kept close watch of him. Tonto was still hobbling around on some crutches he'd made. Couldn't travel fast or far. Just managed to hobble about the shack a little bit, but it was enough for what Dan Slade had in mind.
5: Reckon tomorrow's the day for carrying out my plans. I'll just see that Bob's laid up at home.
1: He was thinking, making plans all night long. He went over them again and again.
5: I can let a beam fall on his head in the morning. That'll do it. Good heavy beam hit him on the head. Tonight, soon as the Redskins asleep, I'll borrow his crutches and fix things up.
1: Well, that ornery coyote, Dan Slade, slipped on the moccasins that belonged to Tonto, who seemed to be sound asleep in the corner. Then he left the house, taking with him the crutches that Tonto had been using. He made sure to walk through plenty of mud to Bob Reed's house. There he fixed a few things, then crept back to his own shack with his murder plans all fixed. The next afternoon, Dan came into the cafe. There was quite a bunch of fellas gathered there.
4: Well, there he is. Old Dan himself.
5: How are you, Slim?
4: Howdy.
5: Howdy, Windy. Hello there, stranger. I need a drink. Good stiff one. Kind of worried.
4: Worried? Why, what's wrong, Dan?
5: It's about Bob. He had a bad break this morning.
4: No.
5: Yep, a rafter in a mine fell on his head. Knocked him clean out. I lugged him home.
8: Was he badly hurt?
5: Oh, not so bad. Sally will fix him up. But it ain't that that bothers me. It's that ungrateful Injun.
4: Tonto?
5: Uh-huh.
4: What's ailing him?
5: Well, Slim, I ain't give it much thought. But you know, the day that the Redskin got hurt, Bob was for shooting him. Same as you do a horse with a busted leg. If I hadn't had my way, you'd have shot him right then.
4: Gosh, that was bad. Injuns don't forget things like that.
5: I know it. I'm kind of afeard that when Tonto gets to walking without his crutches, he may try and get revenge on Bob.
4: Is that so, Dan?
5: Yep, and I don't like the look in that critter's eyes.
8: What would he do to Bob?
5: I don't know. He might try to scalp him and his family. He might set the house on fire or blow it up.
8: Blow it up?
5: Yep. Might swipe some blasting powder and fuse from my own supply to home and then set it under Bob's house.
4: Suffering sage, brother.
5: That's the engine. He stole my horse. Shoot him down, somebody. Get him.
8: Wait, I'll go after him. I'll take your horse, Slim.
4: Go right ahead, stranger. I ain't aiming to chase a drunken engine with a six-gun.
8: I'll try to catch him.
5: I know that engine was bad. How'd he get my horse?
6: There ain't no more horses here.
4: Well, just let that fella go after him. We ain't got nothing to worry about. Ain't no skin off our nose.
5: I reckon I'd better get over and see if Bob's all right, eh?
4: Sure. I'll go with you, Dan.
1: You see, boys, the Lone Ranger had already talked to Tonto and made plans to trap Dan Slade. Tonto carried out his part of the plans in first-rate style, acting like he was licking up and riding away while the Lone Ranger, disguised as a stranger, was around the town. When the Lone Ranger rode away on Slim's horse, he overtook Tonto.
5: Hold that! Hold my horse!
8: Good work, Tonto. Quickly now. Tell me where you put the mask.
6: Over. Over here, under rock.
8: But where's my own horse? Where's Silver?
6: You call him.
5: Here, Silver. Here, boy.
6: You go past now. Candle all fixed.
8: What time will the candle burn down far enough to reach the fuse?
6: 4 o'clock.
8: 4 o'clock, eh? It's almost four now. Slade's going to pin this murder on you.
6: That right.
8: Made the track with your crutches, didn't he?
6: That right. Him leave Tonto knife near candle.
8: Steady there, Silver. You wait here, Tonto, and I'll be back. All ready, Silver.
9: Hi-oh, Silver! Away!
1: While the Lone Ranger, riding his own horse and with his face masked, headed back toward Bob's home, Dan and Slim headed for the same place. Dan figured on walking slow enough so they'd see the explosion from a short distance.
5: Well, I reckon Bob's all right, Slim. Don't see no signs of trouble around the house from here.
4: That engine was just plumb loco, that's all, Dan. Say, hold on. This here looks like crutch tracks from your shack to Bob's.
5: Huh?
4: Look on the ground.
5: By gosh, it does, don't it? I wonder if that low-down redskin's been over there. What time is it, Slim?
4: About 4 o'clock, I reckon. Why?
5: I was just wondering, that's all.
4: I wish that fella'd come back with my horse. I'll bet he stole it, that's what.
5: I wouldn't be surprised. Hey, Slim, look. What's that in the ground next to Bob's place?
4: Smoke. And it's moving along the ground. Look.
5: It's a fuse, that's what. I bet it's a fuse. That ninja must have swiped some of my blasting powder just like I was afraid he would.
11: Get back! Back!
5: But Bob will be killed, so will his whole family.
11: Get back, I say. You can't do nothing anyways. It's too late.
5: Who's that?
11: Look at that white horse come. Gosh, how he can travel.
5: Slim, it's that fellow that held us up the other night. The masked fella.
11: The Lone Ranger.
5: He's shooting at us.
11: No, he ain't. Look, he shot that fuse. Cut it with a bullet and him riding full speed.
5: Why, he...
8: Over. The next shot should be for you, Dan Slade. You don't want to stand right where you are.
5: Don't you, don't.
8: You set that fuse to blow your partner into eternity.
11: Dan, you done that?
8: No, it's you. Thought no one saw you last night when you took the crutches, made tracks that would pin this murderer on the Indian. Slim, if you want proof that Slade's the man who planned to murder Bob Reed,
11: I'll turn you, Dan Slade. You look, Gillies, they make them right now.
5: No, don't listen to the masked fella. I tell you, I didn't.
11: But I think you did. I knew it all the time there was some reason why you kept that engine. You were just planning to make him the goat, to make him take the blame for what you did.
5: No, Slim, listen to me. I can explain everything.
11: You can't explain nothing to me, Slade. Now, I see it all as plain as day. And that's why I had Bob sign that paper, too.
8: Slim, if you need further proof...
11: I don't.
5: You can't prove it with me.
8: Dan Slade, you were seen last night.
5: What?
11: Put your guns away, Mr. Masked Man. There's something that's got to be done for this community, but I aims to be the one to do it.
5: No, Slim. Don't draw your gun. Don't shoot me, Slim.
11: Well, you yellow-livered polecat. I wouldn't waste good bullets on you. I figured it was a lie when you said Bob wanted to shoot the engine. In fact, I knowed it was a lie. And I thought it was blame funny you'd keep powder in your shack so you can start hiking for the sheriff's office.
5: But Slim,
11: get on. I reckon I know who it was that seen you last night.
9: Hi-yo, Silver! Away!
11: The Lone Ranger.

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There's adventure on the train!

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2: Today, Kellogg's Rice Krispies, the world's only talking cereal, brings you Wild Bill Hickok, transcribed in Hollywood and starring Guy Madison as Wild Bill and Andy Devine as his pal Jingles. 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Sometimes the biggest adventures of United States Marshal Wild Bill Hickok and his big deputy Jingles started from little things. For instance, there was the time they followed a trail of gun smoke and violence, and it all began with a dirty shirt.
4: Now, just one more paddle right on here and I'll have it all finished.
5: What's the big invention this time, Jingles?
4: I'm not going to tell you, Bill. Just wait till I get it finished and you can see her work.
5: I'd rather see you work a little bit. You know, we've been camped here by the river for 2 days now and you haven't even washed your shirt.
4: Now, don't you go getting your back bowed about me and my shirt, Bill Hickok. I'll get it washed when I get good and ready.
5: You mean you're really going to do some work?
4: No, I'm going to let my invention do the work. This here is a washing machine.
5: A washing machine?
4: That's right. This is a water wheel here. When I lower it into the river, it goes around and moves that long stick up and down, and the wooden block on the end stomps up and down in that bucket.
5: And your shirt goes into the bucket.
4: That's right. And it gets washed with no work at all. Pretty smart, huh?
5: Of course, building the washing machine was a lot more work than washing your shirt in the first place. But it was a pretty smart idea, Jingles.
4: Well, I've got my shirt off now, and I'll just put it in the bucket and try it out.
5: You're going to have a bucket full of mud in a minute.
4: Oh, that's right. Well, I was going to knock some holes in the bucket to let the water run through it. I'll just shoot some holes in it. That's less work.
5: You better take your shirt off first.
4: Yeah, that's my favorite red shirt. I wouldn't want to shoot any holes in it. There, now for some holes. Now the fresh water can run right through it.
5: Start her up. Let's see it work.
4: I'll put my shirt in the bucket. Now I'll lower the water wheel into the river like this. There. How do you like that, Bill?
5: Looks all right to me, Jingles, but I still say it'd be easier to wash the shirt than to build the washing machine.
6: All right, you two. Get them hands up and don't try any funny business.
4: Who's that?
6: Get them up, I said.
4: All right, they're up. Look.
5: Looks like the sheriff caught up with us, Borden.
4: Looks that way. I can see a star all right, but what's he doing poking his gun in our face?
6: That's enough of that palaver. I'll do the talking till I get you two locked up in jail.
5: Mind telling us just how we broke the law, Sheriff?
6: Reckon I don't have to tell you that. You're a cool pair for a couple of killers, though. Turn around while I get your guns.
4: Oh, all right, but you're making a big mistake.
6: Yeah, I reckon I've heard that from just about every owl hoot I ever arrested, too.
4: Oh, doggone it. Now, this is Wild Bill Hickok, and I'm Jingle.
6: Well, I thought maybe you was President Grant and his Secretary of State.
5: It so happens that I am Wild Bill Hickok, Sheriff.
6: You expect me to believe that? Look at this gun I just took off that big partner of yours. Why, it's been fired four times, and not very long ago.
4: Sure it has. I just shot four holes in the bucket with it.
6: You did not?
4: I did, too.
6: You just shot four holes in Luke Smithers with it, that's what. He's downed his ranch with four bullets in him, and he's real dead.
4: Now, who's Luke Smithers?
6: You let me ask the question, Sonny. I'm a law around here.
4: Now, don't call me Sonny.
5: Hold it, Jingles, hold it. This has gone far enough, Sheriff.
6: I'll say it has.
5: Just reach in the pocket of my shirt.
6: I'm not going to get close to you and have you and your partner jump me.
5: Then you do it, Jingles. Get out my badge and papers and show them to this sheriff. I'll keep my hands up.
6: All right, but I'm a-watching you.
4: Yeah, you just keep right ahead and watch, Sheriff. You might see something real interesting. Now, here you are, Sheriff. And these are mine.
6: Let me see. United States Marshal.
4: That's right. Mine is Deputy Jingles.
6: It says here you really are Wild Bill Hickok.
4: That's what we've been telling you.
6: Then you didn't shoot Luke Smithers?
4: We never even saw Luke Smithers.
6: Doggone it, I've done it again.
5: You've done what again, Jeff?
6: Arrested the wrong man. It's the fourth time this month. I guess I'm just a failure.
4: Oh, now, don't you feel bad about it, Sheriff. Maybe you're trying just too hard, man.
6: Well, maybe so. Something's wrong, though. I've been sheriff now for 6 months, and I ain't caught the right man yet.
5: Well, it looks like you're in the trail of some killers this time. Why don't you let us help you run them down?
6: Well, would you, Wild Bill?
5: Sure, I'd be glad to. Let's get the horses, Jingles.
4: Sure, Bill, I'm all ready.
5: Well, not quite, partner. You better dig in your duffel bag and get out another shirt.
4: Oh, yeah, mine's in the washing machine.
6: Did it? The washing machine?
4: That's right. See it over there?
6: Well, I'll be dead blamed. What won't they think of next?
4: Well, now, I got me an old shirt here, Bill. There, now let's go.
5: All right, slide into it.
4: Hey!
5: Get on, quick!
4: Somebody shot a hole in my shirt while I was putting it on.
5: You're lucky they didn't shoot a hole in you.
6: There they are, up on the side of the hill.
4: I'll teach them to shoot up my shirt.

0: Wranglers, lend in an ear while Charlie Lyon gives you some mighty good news about how you can get yourself a set of Kellogg's cutout masks.
1: Slim's right about this being wonderful news, because you can get these masks without extra cost when you buy Kellogg's Rice Krispies and Kellogg's Corn Flakes. All 12 of these masks are on the backs of the large size packages of Rice Krispies and all Corn Flakes packages. Cut them out and have fun. With Kellogg's Rice Krispies, you get Howdy Doody, the Princess, a Snarling Tiger, and a Chinese mask.
0: Tell them about the 8 mask with Kellogg's Corn Flakes, Charlie.
1: Kids, the 8 masks on the backs of the Kellogg's Corn Flakes packages are something to see. There's a mask of a devil, a witch, a gorilla, a roaring bear, a fierce African man, and a one-eyed pirate. There's a mask of a scowling Indian and a happy double-chinned fat man. 8 masks on the backs of all Kellogg's Corn Flakes packages, 4 on the back of the large-size Rice Krispies packages. That's a total of 12 weird, funny, spooky, scary masks you can get free of extra cost when you get Mom to buy Kellogg's Corn Flakes and Kellogg's Rice Krispies.
0: Next time your mom goes shopping, Wranglers, ask her to corral Kellogg's Corn Flakes and the large size packages of Kellogg's Rice Krispies so you can start collecting Kellogg's cutout masks.
1: While Jingles was changing into another shirt and he and Bill were about to help the sheriff run down some killers, shots were fired at them from the hill above their camp, and they returned the fire.
2: Hold it, Jingles, hold it.
3: But they shot a hole in the only shirt I got left.
2: You can't hit them from here with a .45. Now get the horses, we'll get after them.
3: Oh, all right.
4: They sure took off in a hurry.
2: Probably had their horses over the hill. They'll have a good head start on us.
4: Well, why do you suppose they cut loose at us?
2: Now, I don't know. Probably saw you, Sheriff, and figured you were on the trail.
4: Well, I wasn't, but I'm sure gonna be.
3: I brought your horse, too, Sheriff. Found him back there in the trees.
4: Oh, thanks, Jingle.
3: Bill, who do you reckon those dry gulches are, anyhow?
2: Can't tell, partner. But if they're as trigger-happy as they seem to be, they might have had something to do with that killing the sheriff's working on.
3: Then we'll just run them down and cart them off to jail. You see, Sheriff, it's real simple when you know how. Now, get around, Jester.
2: Up there, Buckshot. Let's go.
4: Get up, boy. Get up. Yep. Sure sounds simple, Jingles.
2: Well, Jingles left out a few things, Sheriff. First, you have to catch them. Then you have to prove they're the right men.
3: Yeah, I forgot. Catch them first. Jump, Jugger. Ho, ho, ho.

0: Yeah, we were following a nice plain trail till those sidewinders doubled back into town.
1: Yeah, we'd have caught them out in the open. We'd have known who they were.
2: Now they can be hiding almost any place in town. Looks like we'll have to start over from the beginning.
0: Yeah, over who? Now pull up here, Bill. This is my office.
2: Oh, but John.
1: Whoop, whoa, Joker.
0: Come on in, Bill, and I'll give you all the evidence I got on the case.
1: There's somebody in there waiting for you, Sheriff.
0: Man, by golly, there sure is. Well, howdy, Gabe. George, you waiting to see me?
3: Sure are, Sheriff. We come to report a murder.
0: Not another one?
4: Well, don't know about that, but somebody shot Luke Smithers this morning. Got him with 4 slugs.
2: Yeah, we heard about it already.
1: Yeah, we've been working on it.
3: What call you got to be working on it? That's a job for the sheriff here.
0: Oh, sorry, Gabe. This here's Wild Bill Hickok.
3: Wild Bill Hickok?
1: That's right, and I'm Jingles.
0: And these here are the Ketchell brothers, Gabe and George.
1: Howdy, you live around here?
0: Well, they run a spread that's next up the road from Smithers' place.
4: That's right. We went over to see Luke just a while ago and found him shot. Reckon we better come on to town and report it.
0: Well, I'm glad you did, boys, but I was there myself just after it happened. Knew all about it.
3: Got any idea who done it?
0: Well, not yet, but I picked up a few clues, and I'll find out.
3: You aim to give the sheriff a hand, Hickok?
2: Sure, I said I would. Why?
3: Nothing. I'll be right interested to find out who shot Luke.
1: I suppose you will be. After all, he was your next-door neighbor.
4: Fine neighbor. Always fighting with us about them water holes.
3: Now, never mind, George.
4: Well, he was. Always saying they belonged to him.
2: Where are these water holes?
4: They're right on the south end of our ranch, and ain't none of them on Luke's place like he always said.
1: Bill, this sounds to me like a feud that could lead to a killing.
3: You ain't figuring we shot Luke, are you?
2: Sounds like you had a reason to.
4: Well, then why would we come into town and tell the sheriff about it?
1: Well, one of the reasons... I don't know.
2: Then you better stop talking, partner.
4: He's talked too much already, accusing us of killing Luke.
1: I did not. I did.
4: I'll teach you.
1: Now, cut that out.
2: You stay out of this, Gabe.
3: I am. Now, cut it out, George.
4: No, I'm going to flatten this big ape.
1: Oh, no, you're not. No. There, now, if you've had enough, I'll help you out.
4: I don't... I don't need any help from you.
2: Gabe, you better take your brother on home. Let him cool down a little.
3: Yeah, come on, George.
0: Well, ain't you going to question him a bit, Bill? They seem to know an awful lot.
2: We can talk to him later if we have to.
1: Yeah, but just be sure you stay in this part of the country for a while.
3: And we got no reason to be running away from the law, Hickok. We'll be around.
0: Well, now what do you make of that?
2: Sure are touchy, aren't they? Did you get hurt, Jingles?
1: I got a couple of lumps I didn't have before, but no real damage.
2: Good. How about these Ketchell brothers, Sheriff?
0: Oh, couple of ranchers, Bill. Never been no real trouble, but nobody likes them very much. They keep to themselves mostly, but they're awful quick to pick up a fight.
1: Just like I thought. They might be the ones we're looking for, Bill.
2: We'll keep an eye on them, Jingles. But right now, I think we better ride out to the Smithers Ranch and pick up the trail where it starts.

0: Hurry up, George. Find the deeds to the ranch, and then we'll get out of here and go on home.
1: What do we do when we find them?
0: Take them with us. Later on, we can fix them up to show that we bought the ranch from Luke before he was shot.
1: Yeah, won't somebody claim the ranch?
0: Yeah, I don't know who. Luke didn't have no family and darn few friends. Hey, wait.
1: Did you find them?
0: Yeah, here they are. Well, with these papers and with Luke out of the way, we're going to own this whole valley.
1: Good, but let's get out of here before somebody finds us.
0: Oh, who'd be coming here?
1: Well, maybe that marshal, Wild Bill Hickok. I don't mind having that stupid sheriff on my trail, but Hickok's another story.
0: Yeah, and that gives me an idea.
1: What's that?
0: Why don't we get rid of Hickok and that big deputy of his that almost broke your jaw?
1: Yeah, good idea, but it won't be easy.
0: Sure it will. See that little shed out by the barn?
1: Yeah, what about it?
0: That's a powder house, and it's filled with dynamite. Let's bring some of it into the house and leave it here as a present for Wild Bill Hickok and Jingles.
2: Luke sure had himself a nice spread here.
3: Best in the valley. He owned this whole upper half, and the Ketchells owned that part down below.
2: What'll happen to the ranch now?
4: Probably be sold at auction, Jingles. I hear Luke didn't have any family.
2: Look, Bill, the latch string's hanging out of the door. Well, we can go right in.
3: Well, that's funny. I could swear I left it inside this morning, so nobody'd walk in till I got back.
4: Well, we'll soon find out. Pull the string, Jingles.
2: Okay. What was that noise?
4: Something fell down, broke inside the house.
3: Yeah, and the door didn't open either.
2: I'll bet somebody's in there.
4: Smash the door in, Jingles. We'll find out.
2: Sure, I'm the best little old door smasher there is.
4: Once more.
2: And your gun's ready, Bill. I'll go flying in there this time.
4: All right, I got you covered.
2: Now!
4: Get your hands up in there. Get them up.
3: Hey, I don't see nobody.
2: Bill, something's burning in here.
3: Yeah, smells like powder smoke.
4: Yeah, it's a fuse. Jingles, get out, quick!
2: I'm getting out. Give me room to run.
4: Get on flat.

0: Hear that, Charlie? That's the signal of one of the best food providers in the forest. That's the noise a woodchuck makes when he's got something specially good tasting for his youngsters to eat. It's the signal he uses to call them to breakfast.
1: Speaking of signals for breakfast, I'd say snap, crackle, pop sure fills the bill. 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
0: My advice to you, Wranglers, is to be like the young woodchucks. 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
1: Remember, too, Wranglers, this is Better Breakfast Week. Eat a heartier breakfast and be healthy. When Wild Bill and Jingles smashed their way into the Smithers Ranch house, they discovered a short fuse burning. Before they could dash to safety, the dynamite left by the Ketchel brothers blew the place apart.
2: Jingles. Jingles, are you all right?
3: No, I'm not all right. I skinned my nose falling down. Got hit on the head by flying lumber. Got three holes burned in my shirt.
4: Ow!
3: One in my pants.
4: Here. I'll help you put it out, Jingles.
2: You all right, Sheriff?
4: Yes, sir. I hid behind Jingles. Didn't get a scratch.
2: Well, we're not going to find much to work on here.
3: Who set off that blast anyhow?
2: You did, Jingles.
3: I did? Oh, Bill, you're loco.
2: Nope. When I stepped in the door, I saw a smashed lamp tied to the latch string from the door. You see, when you pull the string, you pulled over the lamp and set fire to the fuse.
3: Well, what do you know? I'll bet somebody did that on purpose.
4: And I'll bet they did, too. And I'll bet they did it to get the law off their trail.
3: Well, there's some of the law that's pretty hard to shake.
4: Well, I'm with you, Jingles. Let's hit the saddle.
2: Hey, now, wait a minute. Let's go have a look at that powder shed first.
4: Well, what'll that tell you, Bill?
3: You ain't never seen Bill read signs, I guess, Sheriff. He can take a look at a boot track in the dirt and just about tell you what color shirt the man in the boots was wearing.
4: Well, I swan. That'll sure help us.
2: Here we are. And now, don't step on those tracks.
3: Good plain prints, aren't they, Bill?
2: Sure are. Two men hauled out that dynamite.
3: That's right.
2: One of them walks with a limp. The other one is a little bit pigeon-toed.
3: Yes, sir.
2: And the one that limps drags a toe on his bad leg, and he's worn a hole in the boot.
4: Hey, Bill. Gabe Ketchel limps a little. Got his leg smashed up by an outlaw horse about a year ago.
3: Does his brother George walk pigeon-toed?
4: Well, now, I don't think I ever noticed, but he might if
2: I'll bet he does. Come on, let's find the Ketchel brothers.
3: Ain't that just like a couple of owl hoots, Bill? Blow up a whole house to hide their dirty work and practically leave their name written in the dust.

0: we taking the river trail, Gabe? I thought we was heading for home.
1: I got one more little thing to do, George. Might as well stop by that camp that Hickok and Jingles had by the river.
0: You mean where we took a shot at him this morning?
1: Yeah, where I tried to plug the sheriff and missed.
0: Well, what are you going to do?
1: Well, Hickok carries plenty of official papers with him.
0: Yeah?
1: I'm going to see if I can't get some of them out of his duffel bag. They'll be a big help when we go to record a new deed to Luke's ranch, and Hickok sure won't be needing him anymore.
0: No, I reckon he won't. We took care of him and Jingles, and that old fool of a sheriff, too.
1: Yeah. When I seen them go riding into Luke's place together, and then I heard that dynamite go off, I knew we was all set.
0: Hey, there's a camp up ahead. And something's moving.
1: Yeah, hold on, hold on.
0: It's something in the river.
1: Yeah, looks like a water wheel or something.
0: What's that stick going up and down for?
1: I don't know. Craziest looking thing I ever saw. But there's one thing for sure. We got nothing to worry about. Come on.

0: Dale, why are we going down this way instead of over the Ketchel Ranch?
1: Because the tracks we're following went this way, Jingles.
0: But this leads right down to where our camp is by the river.
1: Sure does.
2: Jingles, look. There they are, right near camp.
0: And they've seen us. They're running for their horses.
1: Let's stop them.
2: That made them hook cover.
0: And they're shooting back.
1: What do you expect? Come on, we got them cornered.
0: And they may be cornered, but there's still plenty dangerous. See what I mean?
1: Drown them, partner. Get in a bunch.
0: Go, Joker. Let's get it over with quick.
1: Whoa, bunch of whoa.
0: Whoa, Joker, whoa.
1: Throw down your guns and come out with your hands up.
0: Well, you got your arm all shot up for nothing, Gabe. Now, why didn't you do what Bill said?
3: All right. We give up.
2: What's this all about anyway? You can't prove we done nothing.
1: Let's see the toe in your left boot, Gabe.
3: What for?
0: Do what he says now.
3: Well, kind of worn out from dragging it.
4: I got a bad leg.
0: Yeah, we know. And George walks pigeon toes.
1: Search him, Jingles.
0: That'll be a pleasure.
2: Now, what's this all about?
0: Just little things to prove you was near a powder house today, and maybe they'll prove you murdered poor old Luke.
1: Find any more guns?
0: No, but Gabe here's got a pocket full of papers.
1: Let's see. The deeds to Luke's ranch.
3: Well, I'll be hornswoggled.
0: Sheriff, for the first time in your career, it looks like you got the right man.
3: Yeah, thanks to you and Bill.
0: If you'll just wait while I change into another shirt, I'll help you take him back to jail.
1: Why not get your good red shirt out of the washing machine, Jingle?
0: My washing machine? Bill! Bill, it's been running all day. Now, wait till I shut it off.
1: Take it easy, Jingle.
0: There now. Let's see the shirt. Oh, doggone it.
1: Well, look at that. What is it, Jingles? A lace handkerchief?
0: Lace handkerchief? Nothing, Wild Bill Hickok. You know my shirts are bigger than that. I know what I'll do with it.
1: What?
0: I'll send it to my Aunt Samantha, and she can use it for a lace tablecloth.

0: And now, here are the stars of Wild Bill Hickok, Guy Madison, and Andy Devine.
1: Andy, why don't you tell our friends what our adventure for Monday is?
2: Sure, Guy. There's plenty of gun smoke and danger and hard riding in the Wild Miller of Paiute Falls.
1: So long, kids.
2: See you Monday.

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0: Kellogg's, the greatest name in cereals, has brought you another exciting story of Wild Bill Hickok, starring Guy Madison and Andy Devine in person. Today's cast included Jess Kirkpatrick, Ralph Moody, and Herb Vigran. Our story was written and directed by Paul Pierce, music by Dick Arant. This is a David Heyer production, transcribed in Hollywood. Now, this is Charlie Lyon, speaking for Kellogg's, the greatest name in cereals, reminding you to listen again Monday, same time, same station, for another adventure of...
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1: 1.5 miles below the surface of the South Pacific Ocean. 1.5 miles under the water, away from the daylight and the air that's so precious to all of us. That is the position of the stolen Euclidean submarine, in which Mrs. Gregory, Captain Tex Bradford,

0: That is the position of the stolen Euclidean submarine, in which Mrs. Gregory, Captain Tex Bradford, Jerry Hall, and Joan Gregory are trying to escape from the Magic Island. It would seem that they've done a fair job of escaping, as they're now 500 miles from the strange island. But things are not going along any too well, and Captain Bradford, left in control of the submarine, while Jerry and Joan are resting in the stern section, is admitting to Mrs. Gregory that he doesn't feel very happy about the situation.
1: I know you have complete confidence in Joan's knowledge of these Euclidean machines, but is it safe to stand still right here?
2: I think it's a lot safer to stand still than to run a machine I don't know much about into something I know nothing about.
1: Well, are we securely anchored?
2: We are, but it wouldn't matter if we weren't. Have you any idea, Pat, what the pressure is under 9,000 feet of water?
1: Well, I know it must be enormous, but
2: yes, you bet it's enormous. And we won't do any drifting, except if some current might move us a little. And Joan reminded us that currents are scarce along here, so we're safe.
1: 9,000 feet below the surface of the sea, and safe?
2: Joan says so, and she knows.
1: I wonder.
2: Wonder?
1: Yes, wonder if we're not putting too much confidence in all of these Euclidean inventions.
2: Well, so far they've done everything that was claimed for them. They're perfect, as far as I can see.
1: Is anything made by man ever really perfect?
2: No, of course not. We've seen enough of these things to know that we're better off with them than we would be without them.
1: When we're in such a position as this, yes. And what worries me most is that we're always in such a position. That's what makes Euclidea so terrifying and fascinating. It would be almost worth going over to their way of thinking to assure your safety.
2: Now, Pat, you're incurably romantic. And you're looking at all this as something very wonderful. I warned you when we started on this cruise that there wasn't any such thing as magic. But every time Jerry called that weird colony a magic island, you took it for granted. These scientists aren't magicians, Pat. And they aren't friendly or warm or reasonable. They're hard and bitter and clever and cruel.
1: How do we know that they are?
2: What?
1: How do we know that they're all those things?
2: They've kept us pretty tightly in prison for some time, haven't they?
1: Have they ever harmed us, though?
2: Those ray guns?
1: Oh, those ray guns have done nothing more to any of us than just to put us to sleep.
2: Even so, I'd just as soon pick out my own times to take a nap.
1: Oh, of course, Tex. It's a little surprising to drop off to sleep suddenly when someone else wants you to. But what I'm getting at is something larger than that. The real reason behind all the activities of G-47 and his scientists.
2: That's easy enough. They're building up the greatest collection of mechanical and electrical devices the world has ever known. And when they complete their work, they'll simply take the world over.
1: But might the world not be better off?
2: Better off?
1: Yes. If all the nations were controlled equally, it might be a means to prevent war.
2: Yes, it might. But I'll bet G-47 hasn't any such beautiful ideas.
1: Well, I believe he has.
2: You think that bunch of scientists have buried themselves out here in the Pacific Ocean to spend their lives thinking up things beneficial to the world?
1: Why not? Scientists have been giving their lives to help the world since histories have been recording their doings.
2: Yes, I know, Pat, but...
1: And we haven't any reason to think otherwise of G-47 and his men.
2: You've certainly suffered a change of heart since our first landing on Euclidea.
1: I've learned a lot about the Euclideans.
2: So have I, and I don't care much about them.
1: Oh, I'm sorry, Tex. I didn't mean to start an argument with you. It's just that... Oh, I can't express exactly how I feel.
2: Well, don't let it worry you. We've been under such a strain for the last few weeks that everything is out of proportion. You'll be able to organize your ideas when we get home.
1: When we get home... Home. Only a little matter of 3,500 miles, and we're hurrying home by standing still, firmly anchored under a mile and a half of water.
2: Well, Joan said it was best to remain anchored for a while, for she and Jerry had to have some rest. And navigating a submarine at this depth is something about which she knows a whole lot more than I do.
1: Oh, very well. I suppose there's nothing more to do.
2: Then I'll call the youngsters to take over in a few minutes, and then we'll get out of their way and let them handle it.
3: 12B to J24Y, Johnson.
1: Tex, it's Johnson.
2: Yes, quiet.
3: Bradford. I've not been able to raise you. Answer if you can hear my signal. J-12C to J-24Y. J-12C at Wilmington to Gregory boat.
1: Couldn't we answer him, Tex?
2: Joan said no.
1: But the Euclideans have our position anyhow.
2: We don't know if they have it
3: exactly. J-12C to Bradford. Johnson to Gregory boat. Waiting for instructions from you before proceeding with plan. Can you hear me?
1: What does that mean, Dex? Waiting for instructions before proceeding with plan?
2: It sounds as if it meant that he was waiting to hear from me before compounding the formula and organizing our party to return to Euclidea.
1: Well, he should know better than that. Johnson doesn't need any instructions from you or anyone else to do the things he will have to do.
2: Exactly. Then his message means something else entirely.
1: What else could it mean?
2: That's what I don't know. Unless... Yes, that might be it.

0: What tax?
1: Those Euclideans. They have agents all over the world. Johnson may have found that they have someone watching him in Los Angeles.
0: In that case, they might take the formula away from him.
1: Yes, and in that case, Johnson would be smart enough to keep the formula hidden and do nothing without hearing from us.
0: But he may be in danger. Those men mean business.
1: I thought you were ready to believe they had only good intentions.
0: Why, I think they mean to use their inventions for good, but I'm even more sure that they wouldn't stop at anything to gain your formula. I wish we could warn Johnson of our position.
1: Well, it can't be done, Pat, so we'll just have to be patient.
0: Well, if we can receive his radio messages in safety, how could it do any harm to send him one?
1: He might learn a lot more on the island by intercepting our messages than they would from Johnson's.
0: I suppose so.
2: Have you had a message from Johnson?
0: Tex, it's Joan. They must be awake.
3: I'll say we're awake. What's going on there?
1: Well, suppose you and Joan hurry up forward and we'll tell you.
2: We will join you in the control section at once.
0: Perhaps Joan will know how to get a message to Johnson.
1: Perhaps, or she may agree that we'd better take a chance and send it, even if the Euclideans do hear us.
3: I sure got a lot more sleep on that steel mattress than I expected to get.
4: How many times have I told you that everything designed by the Euclideans would perform its appointed tasks perfectly?
5: And how many times have I told you that I'm not so crazy about everything the Euclideans do?
1: Now, you two forget your argument for a minute and listen to us.
4: Certainly, Captain.
5: Okay, Tex. What do you want?
0: We've just had a message from Johnson.
1: Yes, and it might be mighty important that we get an answer to him at once.
5: Hey, this boat isn't moving, is it?
4: Obviously not.
0: Well, Tex thought it better to anchor. We were making only 2 or 3 knots.
4: You were wise, Captain Bradford. We may ride safely at anchor here for an indefinite period.
5: Okay, never mind about how safe we are. What about Johnson?
1: He's apparently in some sort of trouble. Or at least we figured that from the unusual wording of his message.
4: What did he say?
0: He said he was making no attempt to complete our plans until he heard from us.
4: And that is not logical?
1: Far from it. Johnson knows everything to do exactly as we would do it ourselves. And when he seems uncertain, he's got a good reason for it.
5: Hey, how about sending him a message, Joan?
4: That depends entirely on Captain Bradford's view of the matter. If this is serious enough to warrant it, we must send the message.
0: Well, I think it's serious enough to warrant doing anything we have to do.
4: Then we will send a message to Johnson.
5: But Tex, what wavelength did you get his message on?
1: 3 meters. That's the best on our set at home.
6: J12C to J24Y. If you are getting this, listen carefully, as this may be my last message for some time. Danger threatens original plan.
0: Danger?
1: Quiet, Pat.
6: Radio tampered with. Safety deposit. Formula. Do not come to. Stay away from. John.
5: Hey, something's wrong.
0: What happened to the radio?
4: It was not this radio.
1: Something happened to Johnson's set. He said danger threatens. Then the set started to cut out. I didn't get the rest of his message.
5: I thought he started to say stay away from Los Angeles.
0: Yes, I heard that.
4: This should be a time for great accuracy. Johnson started to say, do not come to Los Angeles.
5: Well, that was the idea anyhow. He tried to say something about the formula.
0: And he mentioned safety deposit. Tex, the formula.
1: Yes, Pat, it's in a safety deposit box at the bank. But no one will ever get it.
4: Euclideans will find it comparatively simple to enter any bank in your world and take from it anything they may desire.
5: Oh, golly. I guess that's right.
0: Oh, Tex, your formula, they know where it is.
1: Yeah, I'm afraid they do.
0: Oh, and they'll get it.
1: Oh, no, they won't.
4: They will easily get into your vault at the bank.
1: Yes, and if they do, they may get their clothes taken off, or worse, for their trouble.
5: Gee, Tex, how have you got it protected?
1: Most natural way in the world. I've protected the formula with some of the compound.
0: You've actually placed some of your universal solvent in that vault at the bank?
1: Right. The bank officials cooperated with me in giving me a small, unused section of an old vault. And the solvent is so located there that any disturbance or opening the vault with anything except the combinations known only to Johnson and myself will bring together the two portions of the formula. The universal solvent will be compounded immediately, and flowing over the written formula will destroy it in a fraction of a second.
4: You are well protected, Captain, and your foresight is admirable.
5: Oh, you bet. And it was a good idea, too.
0: Then you're not worried about your formula, Tex?
1: Not much, but I am worried about what they may have done to Johnson in trying to get the formula from him.
5: Hey, Tex, let's call him on the radio. You know, even if his set's gone bad, it'll help him just to know we heard him and we're on our way to California.
0: May we, Joan, dear?
4: The emergency warrants the risk. I will attempt to raise Johnson. He was on 3 meters.
1: Correct, Joan.
4: I am turning all reserve electrical power in the entire boat into this transmitter. You may now reach Johnson with ease, Captain.
1: I'll try it. J24Y to J12C. J24Y to J12C. Bradford to Johnson. Gregory boat to Wilmington. Hello, Johnson. We got your last message. Do nothing until...
6: J24Y. J24Y.
7: J-L-C-2J-24-Y.
0: Oh, that isn't Johnson.
7: Gregory Land Station.
5: Sounds
7: calling
5: funny
7: Gregory
5: to me.
7: Boat. You will answer if you are hearing me, Bradford.
5: Hey.
7: Answer at once.
5: Sounds like one of those Euclideans.
4: That is one of the most brilliant and most dangerous of all the Euclidean scientists. Thales, the chief electrical authority in the world today.
7: I am fully aware that you are Mr. Bradford. You will gain nothing by attempting to conceal your position. Your entire course is watched. I will give you 10 seconds to answer me. 10 seconds for the combination of the vault where your formula is kept. Think rapidly, Captain Bradford. You have only 10 seconds.
0: Tex, will you answer him?
5: Don't do it, Tex. He's bluffing.
4: I think we may safely defy him.
1: We'll risk it, and we won't answer him.
0: But he said 10 seconds. What can he do to us?
1: We'll know in a couple of seconds.
7: You have had your chance. Now you will never see your homes again. Nor will you return to Euclidea. You will never leave the floor of the ocean where your submarine now lies. You have failed.

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3: Presenting the adventures of Jungle Jim. Last week, Jacques Lebas, who was confident that he had killed Shanghai Lil in their gun duel in the dark, learned to his chagrin that she was still alive and proceeding with her plans to marry Jungle Jim. Securing a high-powered rifle, he started out to put an end to the battlement. Meanwhile, at the jungle altar, the Reverend Chalmers tried one excuse after another to keep from reading the words which would unite Jim and Shanghai Lil. Finally, he was forced by white-hot irons held over him to start the ceremony. With the weird native chants and tom-tom as a background for the Christian service, Jim made his marriage responses. But just as Lil was about to make hers, the shot rang out and she fell, wounded, to the ground. The thrilling adventures of Jungle Jim are pictured each Sunday in the Comic Weekly, the world's greatest pictorial supplement of humor and adventure. The Comic Weekly, each page printed in full colors, is distributed everywhere as an integral part of your Hearst Sunday newspaper. And now we continue our story. All is confusion around the altar as the Batwoman falls to the ground.
4: Reverend! Shanghai Lil! She's been shot!
5: Is she dead, Jim?
6: No. She's still breathing. We must get her up to the big house. Here, Mamba, Wajo!
7: Yes.
6: Drop those irons and pick up your mistress.
7: Yes, Iguan. Wajo. Kakun Gabo's mango
6: pine. One of you other boys run ahead of us and tell our house girl to make her bed ready for her. And fetch me some hot water and some cloth for bandages. Come on, Reverend. We'll have to do what we can for her. These native doctors don't know anything.
5: Well, Jim, I guess that cancels the wedding.
6: Permanently.
5: I tried to delay it as long as possible myself, but you insisted on recovering most miraculously.
6: I was still groggy, Doctor.
5: Yes, I know.
6: I didn't realize I was supposed to play up to you. I couldn't very well get sick after I said I was all right.
5: No, but I didn't expect you to agree to the ceremony. That certainly did surprise me. It left me without a leg to stand on.
6: Reverend, at that moment, neither of us had a leg to stand on. This little lady was through making threats. She intended having that ceremony performed. Watch out there, Mamba. Don't drop her.
7: Yes, it's fine.
6: Yes, sir, Reverend. Lil was really going to give orders to have those hot irons used on you.
5: I know she was, Jim.
6: Oh, you're a great guy, Reverend. The finest I've ever met. I want you to know that. Whatever happens, I'll never forget you, sir. Never.
5: Thank you, Jim.
6: Hold your missy's head up, Wajo, you fool.
8: Yes, it's fine.
6: But I don't see why you should be willing to go through all this torture for me, Reverend.
5: I'm a man of principle. I live my life by my principles, Jim. But I don't mind admitting there was a personal as well as a spiritual feeling in the stand I took. There aren't many men like you down here, Jim.
6: Oh, come now, Reverend.
5: No, that's true. And that's the trouble with this country around here. Both the natives and the decent white people of the jungle could stand a few more like you.
6: I don't know about that, Reverend. All I know is that I like to see everything clean and above board. And everybody, no matter what the race, the creed, or color, getting a square deal.
5: I wish everybody lived that way. What a place this world would soon be.
6: Here we are. Easy now, boys. Up the stairs. I'll open the door for you. Bring her right in here, boys.
9: Missy, what happened?
6: Stop standing there gawking, girl. Have you the missy's bed ready?
9: Yes, it was. Their bed.
6: All right, boys. Lay her down easy. Easy now.
9: Oh.
6: Now beat it. Get out of here.
10: Yes, it was.
6: Where's the water and basins, girl? Get them.
9: Yes, it was.
6: Ever been a nurse, Reverend?
5: Jim, during the war, a chaplain was everything.
6: Good. You can help me while I play doctor.
5: Right.
9: Here, what it was.
6: Okay, girl. Set him down and get the missy's clothes off and get her into bed. We'll wait on the veranda. Call us as soon as you've finished, and then we'll dress her wound.
9: Yes, it won't. Me fix.
5: As I was saying, Jim, there aren't many men like you. I'm glad I was prevented from pronouncing the fatal words that would have bound you legally to that wicked woman in there.
6: Well, my agreeing to go on with the ceremony wasn't as serious as you thought, Reverend. I planned on checking out of here myself at the very first opportunity. I think I could have been freed from Shanghai Lil in any law court in the world.
5: No doubt, Jim. But thank Providence you were spared the trouble. Who do you suppose our delivering angel was? Who shot the Batwoman?
6: I'm not sure myself, Reverend. But Jacques Labar was the only one jealous enough to do it.
9: Missy, ready to one.
6: Okay, girl. Come along, Reverend. Let's see what we can do for Shanghai Lil.

0: Meanwhile, out on the jungle trail, three people stand gazing toward the flickering altar fires. They are Lynn Chalmers, Kolo, and Jacques Labat.
1: Ah, what I tell you. This time I fixed that Shanghai Lil for good.
2: You must have struck her. I saw someone all dressed in white fall to the ground.
3: Yes, it's one. Kolo, see Bat Woman fall down.
1: Sacre bleu. You bet you my life, Lily, fall down. She get eye power bullet right through the head.
2: How terrible.
1: Terrible for why? It is all over before you know what happened. It better for die like that than know you're going to die.
2: Yes, I guess you're right, Labar. But you didn't have to kill her. You might just have wounded her, and that would have stopped the ceremony just as well.
1: What you talk? If I no kill her this time, she get better. She go through this ceremony again. Better for kill her now and finish the job.
3: Her bad woman. Better she die.
1: Say, sir, by God, you say the truth, boy.
2: She was the person behind this new religion, wasn't she?
1: Oui. Lily, she make all that, huh? I got 400 for that. She put on one big show here. All dressed up like big black bat when she make the mumbo jumbo. By God, me Jacques Labat, never seen nothing like that. No flesh.
2: And now there won't be any more bat religion.
1: No more mumbo jumbo. Lily and me, we run that. Now Lily, she's dead.
2: You say you and the Batwoman ran the fake religion.
1: Oui.
2: You're still alive. Aren't you going to keep it up?
1: No, I don't care about that. We only do it for Lily. You.
3: Yes, it's one.
1: You can spread the word that the Batwoman is dead. There is no more Damballa. No more master of the sky, master of the earth. Just one God, le bon Dieu, the Padre talk about.
3: Kolo, no believe, Batwoman. Kolo believe. Big fella, master on top in sky.
1: Big fella, master on top in the sky. By God, I wonder what it's like up there. I wonder if Lily, she up there.
2: If she honestly repented of her sins, she will be, Labar.
1: You believe that?
2: Yes, I do.
1: If Jacques Labar repent, he go up there?
2: Yes.
1: Then, by God, I repent. I sorry for everything I do in this whole world. I sorry I kill Lily. Lily, I love you. I love you. What I do now without you. I must see Lily again. By God, I go where she is. Lily!

0: Back at the plantation house, the operation has been completed.
1: There. Boy, that was a close one, Reverend. The bullet got her in the neck. Just missed the jugular vein. But she'll be out of danger now.
2: Well, I'm glad to hear that. I don't like to see people die violent deaths. God will call us to judgment in his own good time.
1: I'll just wash up and then give the native girl instructions for the care of Lil here. Get our stuff, Reverend. We're leaving this place.
2: Right you are. I'll collect our things.
1: Send that girl in here, will you?
2: Right.
3: Come in here, my girl. You'll have to take care of Missy.
1: Come here, girl.
4: Yes, it won.
1: Now, every day, you put a clean cloth around Missy's neck, savvy?
4: Yes, it won.
1: And put some of this medicine on the wound.
4: Yes, it won.
1: Be sure you do that, or your Missy will die.
4: Oh.
1: She must be coming out of it.
5: What happened? Niji. Niji?
4: Yes, Niji.
5: What happened? Oh. Where's Jim?
1: I'm right here.
5: Oh.
1: Take it easy, Lil. You've got a rather nasty wound in your neck.
5: Wound?
1: Yes. Someone took a shot at you during the wedding ceremony.
5: Are we married?
1: We are not. That bullet hit you just in time to prevent it.
5: Laba.
1: That's the horse I put my money on, too, Lil. I never liked him any too well up to now. But if he's the boy who saved me from you, I owe him a vote of thanks.
5: We will be married as soon as I get well, Jim.
1: Oh, no, we won't. Those days are gone forever. I'm number one man here now, Shanghai Lil. And what I say goes. And I say I'm pulling freight out of here right now.
5: Wait until I get better, Jim, and I'll go with you.
1: No, thanks. I'm not waiting for anything.
5: Can't you see? I love you. Don't leave me, Jim. I need you.
1: Save that for the next victim, Lil. You and I are quits.
5: Jim, you must listen to me. You must believe me when I tell you this. I love you. I really do. I've loved you ever since we met that day in O'Flynn's cafe. I made up my mind then that I'd make you marry me.
1: You tried hard enough. I'll say that for you.
5: I tried the only way I knew, by force. I know now that was the wrong way to go at it. From now on, I'll make you fall in love with me. Then we'll be married.
1: I'm not the marrying kind, Lil. You're stalking the wrong game.
5: Someday you'll marry me, Jim.
1: Pretty sure of me, aren't you?
5: I'm sure of myself.
1: Well, you'd better stop talking now and get some sleep. You lost plenty of blood.
5: Who dressed my throat? You?
1: Yeah.
5: Oh, thanks, Jim.
1: Forget it. You get some shut-eye and get your strength back. I've given your girl instructions about the dressing. She'll take care of you from now on.
5: You'll be gone when I wake up?
1: If all goes according to Hoyle.
5: Jim, will you forgive me for everything that's happened here?
1: Sure, why not? My friend Dr. Chalmers is free again. Well, I guess you couldn't help acting like you did. Well, goodbye, Lily DeVril.
5: Let's not say goodbye, Jim. Let's make it au revoir. Because I'll be seeing you around.

0: After collecting their things, Jungle Jim and the Reverend Chalmers leave the Batwoman's plantation and start out into the hills looking for Lynn and Kolo.
1: Well, Jim, we're free of the Batwoman at last.
2: Yes, Reverend. All we have to do now is find your daughter and Kolo.
1: Yes, I hope they're all right.
2: Well, Reverend, look. Here comes someone.
1: It looks like Lynn.
2: It is. And there's Kolo.
1: Yeah.
2: Kolo!
3: Well, Jim, you all right?
2: You bet I'm all right.
4: Oh, Daddy, I was afraid I'd never see you again.
1: Oh, Lynn, my daughter, my little girl, how I missed you.
2: Gosh, Kolo, I'm glad to see you.
5: And you too, Lynn.
4: We're both glad to see you, Jim.
3: Tuan Jim, we see man shoot but woman.
4: It was Jacques Lebas.
2: What did I tell you, Reverend? Where is he now, Lynn?
3: Me show you, Tuan Jim. Him shoot but woman.
4: And then he confessed about that fake religion, Dad. And then...
3: Him jump over a cliff. Him dead.
1: May God have mercy on him.
2: Well, that's the end of Jacques Lebas.
4: And the Batwoman, Jim. Thank heaven she's out of the way.
1: No, you're wrong, my dear. Lily de Vriel is still alive.
4: What?
2: That's right, Lynn. I said goodbye to her just before we left.
4: Then we aren't rid of her yet.
2: I don't know about you and your father, but Lil promised to see me again sometime.
4: And you're going to let her?
2: Not if I see her first.
0: Now that Jungle Jim has escaped from the clutches of the Batwoman, what great new adventure is in store for him? These adventures of Jungle Jim are dramatized from scenes pictured in full-color action pictures in the Comic Weekly, the big Comic Weekly, which is distributed with your Hearst Sunday newspaper everywhere. In the delightfully interesting and humorous Comic Weekly, you will find all of the famous people who live in the world of color pictures, the amusing antics of the Little King, the adventures of Skippy, the troubles of bringing up Father. There's also Barney Google, the Katzenjammer Kids, Toots and Casper, Flash Gordon, and many, many others. Don't forget our date next week, the same time, same station, for a continuation of the adventures of Jungle Jim.

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1: From the heart of the jungle comes a savage cry of victory. This is Tarzan, Lord of the Jungle. From the black core of dark Africa, land of enchantment, mystery, and violence, comes one of the most colorful figures of all time, transcribed from the immortal pen of Edgar Rice Burroughs. Tarzan, the bronzed white son of the jungle. And now, in the very words of Mr. Burroughs, the story of Strange Island.
2: Lieutenant Jacques Corday stood by the window of the officer's room, scowling out at the sun-baked parade grounds and the blue ocean beyond it. He disliked the British, who shared the authority of the sector. He hated Africa.
3: Africa.
4: Hmm?
3: No, I was talking to myself, Captain Lawrence. I find myself a vastly more amusing conversationalist than any of you British.
5: I dare say the fine art of conversation has become lost to those of us who've been here for many years.
3: How do you stand it? They eat the insects, the rotten food, the filthy people. If it were up to me, I would exterminate them all.
5: Even if I agreed with you, which I don't, I hardly believe our combined forces could conquer the Bushmen. They have the power of numbers, of jungle skill, and of great cleverness.
3: All of the jungle people I have come across are rather stupid.
5: I know many who are far more clever than any civilized people I've ever met.
3: So?
5: Not that he's typical, but there's a white jungle man by the name of Tarzan, for example.
3: Tarzan? I have heard of him. He's the jungle lord, Nespa.
5: Yes, many call him by that title. But what I was going to say...
3: If someone were to reveal his superiority to this Tarzan, he would be a man of importance around here, no?
5: Yes, I suppose so.
3: And but... this man would then be in a position to make requests, eh? For a transfer or for other favors, I imagine?
5: I don't know what you have in mind, Lieutenant Corday, but I should like you to know that Tarzan is my friend. Furthermore, we are here to enforce law, not to stir up trouble.
3: But if this Tarzan violated any law, it would be up to us to arrest him, to bring him here for trial, no?
5: Tarzan doesn't break laws. And if he did, it would take a garrison of men to bring him back.
3: One man might be able to accomplish it if he uses it. If he made a study of Tarzan and of the law, and then used both to his own advantage.
2: Now, Africa was no longer a dull place for Lieutenant Corday. He spent his days talking to people who knew Tarzan, learning his strength and his human weaknesses. And his nights were spent poring over the law books that had to do with the African colonies. Every man makes mistakes, and when Tarzan made one, Lieutenant Corday intended to take advantage of it. It required months of study and of patient waiting, but at last a story drifted back to civilization concerning the Lord of the Jungle. And it was sufficient to take Lieutenant Corday and a small complement of men into the jungle and to the seacoast cabin of Tarzan.
6: I'm rather curious, Lieutenant Corday. Why did your men turn around and leave you here alone?
3: Because I order them to return to camp, Tarzan. But first I secured a boat that will enable me to get back.
6: Such a journey in a small boat is dangerous.
3: I have spent my life at sea, but I did not come here to discuss the abilities of Lieutenant Jacques Corday. I came to speak of those of the Lord of the Jungle.
6: My abilities?
3: Your prowess with the bow and arrow, to be precise. The story concerning your recent killing of a white rhinoceros has impressed many of us at the international camp. You are aware it is against the law to kill a white rhinoceros?
6: Yes, I know they passed such a law and was a good thing, for the white rhinoceros is almost extinct and conservation measures are important. But I shot this rhino in order to save a life.
3: No, the law does not stipulate any exceptions.
6: But surely those who passed the law did not intend to
3: stop... I was
6: stop.
3: Told you would try to talk your way out of this, Tarzan, but there is no arguing with the law. I have come here to arrest you.
6: To arrest me for saving someone's life? Go back to your camp before I lose my temper.
3: I will go back, and you will go with me.
6: You should have kept your men here. Perhaps a company might have been able to force me to go back, if they could have caught me.
3: Frankly, I brought them for only one reason.
6: What was it?
3: So they could testify as to my safe arrival here and my meeting with you.
6: Oh, of what importance is that?
3: Because now the only factor to be solved is my safe return. I am well aware I would stand no chance either at sea or in the jungle alone. So unless you go with me, you will be responsible for my death.
6: I have never knowingly caused any man's death.
3: I have left a letter at the post to be opened if I fail to return. And in it, I hold you responsible for my safety. It would be like attacking me or feeding me to one of your jungle animals to refuse to accompany me.
6: I am to assist you in returning to the camp so that you can bring me up on this ridiculous charge.
3: But if I do not return, you will be held for my murder.
6: I have never been so tempted to commit one.
3: I don't think you will give way to that temptation. We should have a most pleasant voyage.

0: There is a storm brewing, Tarzan. We will have to trim our sails.
1: Now, the wind hasn't started to rise yet.
0: But it will soon. If there were a place to put in here, I would order it, but the island is gone.
1: The island?
0: An oceanic island used to lie quite near here until a few years ago, but it's submerged. They sometimes do that, you know. Would have been handy in case of trouble.
1: Well, it's only a few miles to the mainland. I could swim that far if anything happened to the boat.
0: I couldn't. Do you think you could pull me that far?
1: Pull you?
0: If I do not return, you will be held for my murder.
1: The storm is coming up. It's going to be a bad one.
0: Quite so. Perhaps we should lash ourselves to the deck.
1: No, I must be free.
0: You will never be free if you swim ashore and leave me here to drown. Remember, if I do not return, you will be held for my murder.
2: The storm had struck with tropical suddenness, and now its fury increased as though all of Africa were a boil. The waves lashed high, the boat lurched violently, and the men were swept from its deck. Tarzan's powerful arms carried him back to the frail craft, but Lieutenant Corday was nowhere in sight. He'd gone down. He would not return to the camp, and if Tarzan lived, he'd be charged with murder. He had to find him. But as Tarzan attempted to scurry over the wreckage, the mast shivered and cracked. As it toppled, it struck Tarzan upon the head, and he started sinking into the ocean depths, completely unconscious.
3: You must wake up, Tarzan. You must. Oh, please, please speak to me. All my life I waited for you. You must
4: the
3: awake.
4: Did the boat go down?
3: Yes, it was splintered against the rocks.
4: Lieutenant Corday, the man who was with me, did he die?
3: I don't know. I saw no one else but you, and even if I had seen another, I couldn't have dragged anyone else ashore.
4: You dragged me ashore? But you're only a slender girl.
3: I was always very strong. Father used to say I should have been a boy. In the gym class at the English school in Lagos, I was always head of the class.
4: It isn't possible that the current carried me to Lagos.
3: Oh, no. We're hundreds of miles from there. We're quite near where the storm struck your boat.
4: The storm? It's completely over.
3: Of course. You've been unconscious for hours. But I do think it's time you opened your eyes completely. It's really quite sunny now.
4: An island. I'm on an island, a beautiful one. I've never seen such lush vegetation, such glorious flowers and gaily plumed birds.
3: It is a beautiful spot. I love it here.
4: But this must be the island Lieutenant Corday said was submerged.
3: Oh, did he? Oh, I'm happy it isn't, for if it were, I shouldn't have been able to save you, Tarzan.
4: How do you happen to know my name?
3: Oh, I suppose you might as well know. I've had a crush on you since I was 12. I used to read stories about you. And once I clipped a picture out of the Lagos paper and kept it on my bureau. Once when you were in Lagos concerning some native who was accused of something or other, I waited by the courthouse all day just to get a glimpse of you.
4: Well, that's very flattering. I think I have something of a crush on you for saving my life. Besides that, you're a very pretty girl.
3: Oh, thank you. I've waited years just to hear you say something like that to me.
4: Years? You can't be very old now.
3: Oh, I'm 17. It's my birthday today.
4: Your birthday? Well, we'd best get you home. Your parents and your friends must surely have arranged some sort of a party, and they'll be worried about you. Which way is the village?
3: Village? Oh, there's no village on the island. I'm the only one who lives here.
4: A 17-year-old girl living alone on a tropical island? How long have you been here?
3: I'm not sure. Sometimes it seems that I've been here forever. Father used to bring me here sometimes when we went sailing. He used to love it, too.
4: There's something very strange about this. Will you answer a few questions for me?
3: Of course, Tarzan.
4: First, I'd like to know your name.
3: It's Pamela. Pamela Johns.
4: And your father's name?
3: Godfrey Johns. But I really don't see why.
4: Does your father know you're here on the island all alone, or does he think you're off visiting friends somewhere on the mainland?
3: Oh, yes, that's it. He thinks I'm visiting friends.
4: Well, I think you should return home. Where's your boat?
3: Boat?
4: Yes, the one you came over to the island on. Where is it?
3: Oh, well, it was wrecked in the storm. It washed away.
4: Oh? Well, I guess I'll have to swim ashore and get help so that I can take you home.
3: Tarzan.
4: Yes?
3: Please don't leave me now. All my life I dreamed of you. I know we can't ever really mean anything to each other, but spend this day with me. Give me this day as a birthday present. One no one can ever take away from me. Leave tonight for the mainland.

0: And so the day was spent swimming in the island's blue lagoon, running over its lush green carpet of soft moss and fern, frolicking like children suddenly released from school. But as the night shadows began to creep over the island palms, Tarzan knew that he must return to his world, even as this charming girl must return to hers. They stood facing each other on the strip of beach, and Pamela's slender hand clutched at Tarzan's.
1: Must you really go back?
2: Yes, Pamela, I must swim to the mainland so I can find a boat to take you home, and I must let your father know that you're...
1: No, you mustn't get in touch with him.
2: And there are matters of my own to be straightened out. I may be in serious trouble concerning the man who drowned when you saved me.
1: Oh, but you might drown. It's a long way to the mainland.
2: Oh, the sea is calm now, and I can swim it without difficulty. Goodbye, Pamela. And thank you for your birthday.
1: Wait.
2: Yes?
1: That amulet you wear about your neck, would you give it to me as a remembrance of this day? It will be all that I'll ever have to keep the day warm in my memory.
2: Of course you may have it, but we'll see each other often. I'll return with the boat, and even after you're living back in Lagos,
1: no,
2: I'll come to...
1: No, Tarzan. We'll never see each other again. Thank you for the amulet. Thank you. Goodbye.

0: Tarzan waded into the water and struck out for the mainland. And as he passed out of sight, another tropical storm began, and this one enveloped the island. Great tidal waves smashed against the rocks. Bolts of lightning hurtled downward. A fragile girl stood on the beach, her eyes still gazing out to sea. But not by a movement of her body or a flick of her eyelids did she acknowledge the storm. And only a tender sigh escaped her as the island submerged, leaving only strands of seaweed in place of the tropical paradise. And completely untouched by the storm were the waters where Tarzan swam. Some 4 hours later, he reached the dock of a small native settlement and climbed out of the water.
1: It is Tarzan. I knew he'd turn up.
2: Captain Lawrence. Oh, what are you doing here?
1: I've had boats. I'm looking for you ever since yesterday. I'd almost given up hope.
2: Well, let's get one of those boats. I have to go back to the island.
1: You have to... What island?
2: There's an island just a few miles out here.
1: Well, there isn't an island within 200 miles
2: yes,
1: of
2: but
1: here.
2: But there is. I've been there all day.
1: Well, I know there was one up until a few years ago.
2: There still is. It's southwest of here, and I have to go back. There's a young girl all alone on the island, and I have to go
1: there
2: back
1: to... There must have been that mast that struck your head. You're probably...
2: What do you know about a mast striking my head?
1: Lieutenant Corday told us about it. He said you were trying to push him under when the mast toppled. I hate to do this, Tarzan, but my orders are to bring you back so that you can face a charge of attempted murder.

0: In just a moment, the strange and exciting conclusion of Strange Island.
1: There will be no more outbursts from you, Tarzan. You're not in your jungle, but in a court of justice.
2: I apologize, Your Honor. But when people accuse me
1: frankly,
2: of lying...
1: Tarzan, you try the patience of this court. And let us review the case. Lieutenant Corday came into the jungle to arrest you on a charge of violating the law that forbids the killing of a white rhinoceros.
2: Which I have already explained. It was either the life of the rhino or that of a young native who had been disarmed.
1: That case against you has been dropped. But that of attempted murder is still pending against you. It is the duty of this court to determine whether the charge is true or not.
3: But it is true. I have told the court how this savage attempted to hold me underwater until I drown in order to escape punishment for violating the game law. Is the word of an officer and a gentleman to be disregarded?
1: Not at all, Lieutenant Corday. But we are obliged to hear all the testimony. Now then, Tarzan, if you were not hiding from the law, where were you following the accident of the boat?
2: You would not believe my answer, and I refuse to be called a liar again. Captain Lawrence could tell you that never in my life have I
1: Unfortunately, Captain Lawrence has seen fit to disappear.
3: It seems highly likely Captain Lawrence disappeared because he does not choose to serve as a character witness for Tarzan.
2: Your Honor, since I have neither counsel nor witness, will you permit me the right to question the man who claims I tried to kill him?
1: Yes, you may cross-examine him. Take the witness stand, Lieutenant Corday.
3: All right, Tarzan. Ask me what questions you will.
2: Lieutenant Corday, you've told the court that you swim poorly. That you were so busy struggling to keep afloat that you could not defend yourself from me. Is that correct?
3: That is very true.
2: Then how did you manage to swim ashore after my savage attack upon you?
3: Well, I did not swim ashore. After you were rendered unconscious by the falling mast, I floated there on a piece of wood that had been torn from the wreckage by the storm.
2: And your makeshift raft reached the shore near Malikanda only a few hours after the storm struck. Is that also correct?
3: May we, it is correct.
2: In what direction was the storm traveling?
3: I do not know exactly, as it seems to strike all at once.
2: And what direction does the normal current flow at the spot where the boat capsized?
3: You are asking many technical questions concerning the sea. As an army officer, I could not possibly be expected no such thing.
2: Perhaps I can convince the court that only a very strong swimmer could have reached the shore at all, that a raft would have been carried in the opposite direction, and that you have knowingly committed perjury concerning these matters since your training has been that of a naval officer.
3: What? You are talking a great deal of nonsense.
2: I should like to call Captain Lawrence as my next witness.
1: But Captain Lawrence is not...
4: I am here, Your Honor. I arrived back in Neocota over an hour ago. I've been sitting at the back of the courtroom.
1: Well, take the stand.
2: I'm happy to see you, Captain Lawrence.
4: Tarzan.
2: Will you tell the court what you have learned during the past few days?
4: With pleasure. Your Honor, gentlemen, I shall be as brief as possible. I have traveled a great distance to learn of the past of Tarzan's accuser. I found that because of the shortage in army personnel, Lieutenant Corday was commissioned without any extensive investigation. Had his past been checked closely, it would have been discovered that he left the Navy under a cloud, occasioned by an incident that took place at camp.
3: No, Captain Lawrence, you must not tell
1: in
3: that.
1: In another moment, I shall hold you in contempt, Lieutenant Corday.
4: The holder of numerous medals for swimming and small craft handling, Lieutenant Corday went boating with a fellow officer, one who was a competitor for a promotion. The other man did not return. There was no evidence of foul play. But Lieutenant Corday saw fit to resign his commission and volunteer for African service in the army. He hoped to gain a transfer after the incident had been forgotten. Tarzan was to be the instrument through which that transfer was to be effected.

0: Your Honor, I asked to see you in your chambers because I have a favor to ask. Now that I've been cleared, I'd like to leave Niokoto as soon as possible.
1: Well, perhaps we'll have enough evidence against Corday without your testimony, Tarzan. I don't know what this important mission of yours is, but I wish you luck.
0: Thank you.
1: I had a hunch all along that Corday was lying. I know those waters near where you were wrecked, and the currents there are...
0: Are you familiar with the island near there?
1: I knew the island that was there. Up until the time it submerged, it was a wonderful spot for fishing. Used to go there with an old friend, Godfrey Johns. Poor chap.
0: Poor chap?
1: I'd rather not talk about him.
0: Tell me one thing, if you will. Does he still live in Lagos?
1: Yes, if you can call it living.
0: You said you'd rather not talk about him, but do tell me what you mean by phrases like poor chap and if you can call it living.
1: Well, Godfrey Johns has become a complete recluse. Won't see anyone or go anywhere. Keeps himself buried on an estate near Lagos. He's been that way ever since the death of his daughter, Pamela.

0: Tarzan spent all one day sailing along the coast, circling the district near where Corday and he had been shipwrecked. His search was in vain. Tarzan's strange island was gone, but perhaps some clue as to the mysterious happenings and the identity of the girl might be uncovered at Lagos. A few days later, Tarzan reached the city and made his way to the estate of Godfrey Johns. Tarzan was immediately ushered into a great drawing room, and as he entered the room, his eyes fastened on a beautiful portrait that hung over the fireplace. It was a picture of Pamela. He stood there fascinated and yet confused.
1: Good afternoon, Tarzan.
2: That picture. That picture, Mr. Johns.
1: It's my only child, Pamela. She died some time ago.
2: Under what conditions?
1: Well, you see, there used to be an island along the coast off of Malikanda. And I used to take Pamela there as a child. It's wonderful for picnics and fishing. On her 14th birthday, I gave her a small boat. She wasn't supposed to, but she took it out alone. Sailed for the island.
2: Yes?
1: Well, she must have misjudged the rocks by the small cove. We found the wreckage of her boat there.
2: And Pamela? You never found her?
1: Yes, we found her. On the beach she had always loved.
2: There couldn't have been any mistake about her identity?
1: Oh, her face was unmarked. Look at her picture there. Could you mistake such a face?
2: No, you couldn't. She's lovely.
1: I've never spoken about her to anyone else, Tarzan.
2: Why did you decide to talk with me?
1: Because you were always her idol. She used to read stories about you. She clipped a picture of you out of the Lagos paper at one time and kept it on her bureau. Once she waited outside a courthouse in the city just to catch a glimpse of you. I thought I would like to talk to you, Tarzan.
2: Thank you. When did this accident happen?
1: 3 years ago. She'd have been 17 last Wednesday.
2: The day I spent on the island.
1: It's sort of a poetic thing. The island, it gave us so much pleasure and so much sorrow. Disappeared a few days after her death.
2: Was she buried there?
1: No. No, I wanted her near me. You must have passed her grave on the way in. It's just by the entrance to the estate.
2: I see.
1: I haven't been able to bring myself to go there during the past week. Her birthday always affects me that way. Perhaps you'd go there with me, hmm? I'd like to put some flowers on her grave.
2: Of course.
1: Yes, Tarzan, that's where my little Pamela is buried. Perhaps another man might have built an imposing monument, but I felt...
2: There, on the ground, there.
1: Why, that's an amulet. I wonder how that could have gotten here. Gardener never touches the grave. I take care of it myself. Tarzan, has your name engraved on it?
2: Yes, I passed this way on my way to the house. I must have dropped it. Yes, I dropped it on the way.
1: Yes.
2: Mr. Johns, if you don't mind, let's just leave it here. My small tribute to your daughter, to the lovely Pamela, who would have been 17 last week.

0: We hope you enjoyed the story of Strange Island, and we invite you to remain with us for another few moments so that we may tell you about our next story of Tarzan. An army unused to the jungle, its men dropping like flies beneath the equatorial sun, a thundering herd of stampeding animals killing all in their path, an angry mob of bloodthirsty natives with vengeance in their hearts, and a garrison of men marooned in a jungle stronghold and doomed to die there. These are the elements of our next story, A Message to Fort Shabir.
1: Tarzan, a transcribed creation of the famous Edgar Rice Burroughs, is produced by Walter White, Jr., prepared for radio by Bud Lesser, with original music by Albert Glasser. This is a Commodore production.

0: house. Look inside the jar, it's a rich, fresh brown, 'cause there's coffee pot freshness all the way down.
1: Yes, there's coffee pot freshness in every cup of Maxwell House.
2: Feel scratchy, tickly, raw. 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Tastes like a sweet, soothes like a medicine. Vic cough drops.
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0: They seek him here, they seek him there. Those Frenchies seek him everywhere. Is he in heaven? Is he in hell? That damned elusive Pimpernel.
1: The Adventures of the Scarlet Pimpernel, starring Marius Goring as Sir Percy Blakeney.

0: French Revolution started gloriously, ringing with words such as liberty, equality, fraternity. But somewhere or other, the word justice had been lost, and lost with it was the word mercy. Tony Dewhurst and I, disguised as French beggars, sat with a sullen mob attending the trial of the Duc de Mortreuil and his daughter Yvonne.
1: This isn't a trial, Blakeney.
2: I know.
1: Look at these faces. Like beasts. They don't want justice. They want

0: This isn't a trial, Blakeney.
1: I know.
0: Look at these faces. Like beasts. They don't want justice. They want blood. What are they waiting for? Why don't they go on with it?
1: The Duke is an old man. I think Citizen Chauvelin gets pleasure from keeping him standing.
0: Wait. Chauvelin seems ready to continue now.
2: Quiet, citizens of the Republic! Duke de Montreux, you and your daughter, Yvonne de Montreux, have heard the accusations made against you. If you have anything to say in your defense, say it now. Nothing? Not even a plea for clemency?
3: For myself, nothing, monsieur. But for my daughter, I ask...
4: No, father.
3: For my daughter, I beg you to be merciful.
2: Hear me. Of course we must be merciful to such a beautiful lady. We must be merciful and sentence her, along with her father, to death on the guillotine. Citizen de Mortre and his daughter will be taken to the conciergerie prison, where they will be held overnight and placed on the docket for tomorrow's list for the guillotine. Take them away! Take them away!
1: And that, Tony, is justice that on Monsieur Chauvelin.
0: We must save them, Blakeney.
1: We shall. The League of the Scarlet Pimpernel has a busy night ahead.
5: What's our first move?
1: Oh, I'd say an act of courtesy. After all, since we're disguised as citizens of the Republic, we should congratulate Citizen Chauvelin on his wisdom. Come on.
5: You mean you're going to walk right up and talk to him?
1: Why not? He won't recognize us in these rags.
5: I've something to give him.
1: What? A little poem.
4: They speak him here, they speak him there.
1: Yes. But we must be very French, citizen.
4: But of course, citizen.
1: As I go to shake his hand, I'll drop the poem at his feet. Now, you pick it up and hand it to him and tell him it fell from his pocket.
5: All right,
1: watch it now.
6: Ah, citizen Chauvelin.
2: Citizen?
6: You were magnificent.
2: Thank you, citizen.
6: The aristos, so you made them tremble, so. They shall know the wrath of the Republic.
2: It was wonderful to see, citizen.
4: Oh, you dropped something, citizen.
2: Ah, I do not think that is mine.
4: Oh, yes. It was protruding from your pocket. Oh. I saw it fall.
6: Oh, possibly a very important paper of state, citizen.
2: From my pocket? Oh, very well. Let me have it.
4: Citizen? What is wrong? Yes. You are pale, citizen. Are you ill?
2: No. The Scarlet Pimpernel.
5: The Scarlet Pimpernel. On this paper, his poem.
2: Somebody must have put it in my pocket.
4: Oh, the Englishman would not dare come here into the tribunal.
5: He would not be such a fool. Somebody must have placed it in your pocket while you were en route to the trial, citizen.
2: Yes. Go about your business, citizen. Say nothing of this.
4: Do you think the Pimpernel plans to rescue the aristocrat?
2: Yes, but he will not succeed. Not tonight. This time, the Scarlet Pimpernel will not leave Paris alive.
1: Chauvelin was rattled. It would make him particularly cautious. And I planned for that caution to work in our favor. Tony and I slipped back to our quarters via back alleys and muddy streets and changed into our regular garb, the foppish garments of British gentlemen. By dinner hour, we were at Chauvelin's favorite cafe in the Rue Dauphine, where one of our men had long posed as a waiter.
7: More wine, monsieur?
8: No, by all means, my good fellow. Always more wine.
9: Oh, really, old chap. Find a good vintage, won't you? That looks like the abominable stuff you gave us last time.
7: Oh, no, monsieur. It is a fine vintage.
9: Well, lean over. Hold it to the light so I may see it.
7: Oui, monsieur.
1: Did Chauvelin dine here?
10: Yes. Took all the yard at the Conciergerie.
1: Good. Anything else?
10: He had a guest.
1: Who?
10: Citizen Bibot of the People's Police.
1: Bibot, eh? Overhear any of their conversation.
10: All exit gates from the city are to be closed tonight at sundown, except the Mayo gate. Bibot will personally take charge there. All passports will be scrutinized by him.
11: Visitors coming, Blakeney.
9: Oh, really, Garthong? I don't know how you French ever acquired such a reputation for wine. Well, it will have to do, I suppose. Look, Tony. Citizen Marat, his friend. Evening, citizen.
12: Who's that English fool?
13: Blakeney, he's an idiot.
9: Garthong, another bottle of wine for Citizen Marat and his guest, with my compliments.
13: Oui, monsieur.
11: Looks like we're in for a rough evening, Blakeney.
1: You think so?
11: If we hadn't given Chauvelin that poem, they might not be so alert. Bad enough, the extra

0: guards at the prison, but with Bebo personally guarding the Mayo Gate, well, he's no fool.
1: That's where you're wrong, Tony. The sharpest man can be a fool when his mind is open to fear.
0: Fear of what?
1: Fear of making a mistake. What would happen to Bebo if the Scarlet Pimpernel and a couple of aristocrats escaped under his very nose?
0: I imagine Citizen Chauvelin would send him to the guillotine.
1: Precisely. And Citizen Bebo knows it. And that knowledge will be our passport through the Mayo Gate.
0: You seem quite certain.
1: I have never been more certain.
0: How do you plan?
1: The plan can wait, Tony. First things first. Because we may never reach the Mayo Gate unless we can get the Duc de Mortreux and his daughter out of prison. Do we have any police uniforms?
0: A dozen or more.
1: Good. We'll need four. For you, myself, and Fuchs, and Kent. While you're getting them, I have a letter to write.
0: What sort of letter at a time like this?
1: Oh, just a simple forgery, old boy. From Citizen Bebo to the jailer, ordering the release of the Duke and his daughter in our custody.

0: It was dark when we entered the conciergerie prison. But even the night could not be as black as the dank corridors that led down to the dungeons. The uniforms we wore got us to the corridor we wanted, until we approached the mournful lanterns that painted one end of the prison with a weird yellow light.
1: By the lanterns, must be a whole squad.
0: On guard. Speak only if you're spoken to. I'll handle it.
2: Halt! Halt there! Halt! Identify yourself, citizen.
3: I am Citizen Sergeant Moret, assigned to leadership of the three citizen soldiers under my command.
2: Have you not been informed that this section of the prison is restricted?
3: I am acting under special order of Citizen Bibo, who has given me this paper to deliver into your hands, Citizen Captain.
2: Advance.
4: Alert, men. Watch them carefully. Very well. Let me have the paper.
3: Oui, Citizen Captain.
4: You know the contents of this note, citizen?
3: Oui, Citizen Captain. My men and I are to take the filthy Aristo and his daughter to the detention prison in the Rue de Carousel, so they may be nearer the guillotine when morning comes.
4: Do you take me for a fool, citizen?
3: I do not understand.
4: This note is not an official stationery of the police.
3: Because it was written in a cafe where Citizen Bibo was dining with Citizen Chauvelin. No, do not look at me so, citizen. Do you think I like being charged with the responsibility of holding the aristos when that cursed Englishman has sworn to freedom? I would prefer to leave them in your custody. If you will,
4: Never mind your preference, Citizen Sergeant. You will obey your orders as I obey mine. Open the mortuary cell. The prisoners will be released to the Citizen Sergeant. You will sign here, acknowledging release in your custody, citizen.
3: Very well, but remember the rest of your instructions.
5: What is it now?
3: You are to place two of your own men in the cell, without light, and continue to maintain full guard in case the Pimpernel comes here. If he does not come by midnight, Citizen Bibo gave me this note for you. You may open it at midnight.
4: I understand. Here are your prisoners.
3: Citizen Captain, I would like it if you would give me a few more men.
4: You read my orders, Citizen Sergeant. I am to maintain a full guard.
3: But we'd only four of us to convey the prisoners. It seems an act of stupidity.
4: You call Citizen Bibo's orders an act of stupidity? If I can obey him, so can you.
3: Oui, Citizen Captain. I apologize.
4: Take your prisoners and go.
3: Come. Come you. The guillotine will remove those pretty curls.
5: Take your hands off me, you swine.
3: Swine, eh?
5: Brave soldier of the Republic. Striking a woman.
6: I am an old man, monsieur, but not too old to defend my daughter.
7: Come on, you old fool. Walk, or
3: no,
7: it will go badly with you.
3: This way, this way.
4: Mind that you watch them well, Citizen Dunstall.
3: Do not fear, Citizen Captain. They will be well cared for.
0: And now, mademoiselle, may I apologize for slapping your face?
5: You are not French.
8: Not at all, mademoiselle. We are English. While apologies are in order, please forgive me, monsieur, for handling you so roughly.
6: What, your English?
5: You, the tall one. You must be the one we have heard about.
6: Oh, the Scarlet Pimpernel.
0: Who I am doesn't matter. Getting you out of Paris and safely to England is all that...
8: What's that?
0: I'm afraid I've overplayed my hand, Tony. They're onto us.
8: That second note you left with the captain, eh?
0: Yes, the Scarlet Pimpernel rhyme. I might have known he wouldn't wait to open it. Quickly, there's the door to the courtyard.
8: Police! The guards in the courtyard have heard. We are trapped!

0: we were trapped. And I cursed myself for having left the telltale note with the captain. I could hear him and his men pounding through the corridor behind us. While from the other direction, the guards from the courtyard rushed in towards us.
1: We're for it, Brigney.
0: Not yet. One last blast.
2: Harry! You courtyard guard!
3: What is this? What are you doing with the prisoners?
0: Getting them safely away from the Scarlet Pimpernel, you fool.
3: But
0: that... He's in there with more than 20 men.
3: But how?
0: Who knows, you fool? He's disguised as captain of the guard. Captain, get him while we get the prisoners to safety.
3: This way, men! This way! He's the captain of the guard!
1: Go on, in there, quickly, all of you.
3: Follow me, Mr. Giant!
0: Now, Your Grace, mademoiselle, this way, hurry. Soldiers poured into the dungeon, clashing with the captain and the squad that pursued us. They milled about like cattle, thrashing and shouting in their confusion. Tony slammed the door behind them. Through the boat. Then we dashed for the gate.
4: I implore you, monsieur. I cannot run.
0: Sorry. I'll carry you.
5: Yes. Save my daughter. Drive an old man. Leave me.
1: No fear. You can be carried too. Hang on to my shoulder. Looks like they've broken out of that door.
0: Too late to stop it. All right, tent, folks. The horses in that alley. Get them out. Fire!

0: Here's the brandy.
1: Ah, good. Well, pour some out for the Duke.
2: Thank you, monsieur.
1: And I think Mademoiselle Yvonne would like a glass, too. After our little excitement.
3: Little excitement, he says, Father. No wonder we have heard so many tales of the Scarlet Pimpernel. Oh, monsieur, a moment ago my hands were still trembling. Now, for the first time in many months, I feel we are safe. Is it not so, Father?
2: Yes, it is a good feeling to be safe.
1: Well, I'm glad you feel that way, but please remember we are not yet out of Paris, and whatever move we make must be made tonight. This stable that shelters us has been under surveillance before. By morning, a full-scale search will be underway.
3: I understand, monsieur.
2: You may count on us to follow faithfully any orders you may give.
1: My orders are very simple. You will remain here while Tony and I seek an exit from the city. Fuchs and Kent will be on guard outside. They will do their utmost to defend you if this hiding place is discovered.
2: And if they should fail, monsieur?
1: If they fail, you will have two pistols, which I shall leave with you. You understand?
2: Perfectly.
3: We are not cowards, monsieur. At least we shall keep the guillotine.
1: Well spoken, mademoiselle. To the voyage we all share tonight. To death or to England.
3: I prefer a different toast, monsieur. To the Scarlet Pimpernel and the brave gentlemen of his league.
1: Tony and I shed our uniforms and dressed once again in the garb of the French beggars, covering our faces and our hands with a concealing layer of grime. The only possible point of exit from the city was the Maillot Gate. It was teeming with police guards when we reached there. The news of the prison break was on every tongue as we took our posts near the gate and pretended to beg.
4: Help, help, citizen comrade.
5: Help the unfortunate citizen.
4: Our friend Bebo seems quite distressed lately. He's pacing about like a caged lion.
1: The more nervous he gets, the better for us.
4: I don't know how we'll ever get through that gate. Too many to fight through.
1: We couldn't risk it anyhow, not with the old man and the girl.
4: How then?
1: By special permission of Citizen Bebo, I hope.
4: That's not likely, the way he's examining those passports. Look, somebody's trying to get out now.
6: Where did you get this passport, Mrs. Anderson?
7: It was issued by a member of the Committee of the Public Safety. See? It bears the personal signature of Citizen Nava.
6: Why is it your wish to leave Paris tonight?
7: I have the right to go to my home city, dear. My farm lies outside the city. I'm a devoted citizen of the Republic, citizen. Why do you question my passport? If you do not honor it, I will lodge a complaint with Citizen Chauvelin.
6: Oh, you claim to know Citizen Chauvelin?
7: I do.
6: We shall see, citizen. We shall see. Guard! Summon Citizen Chauvelin from the inn.
4: They're really on the alert lately. Chauvelin himself?
1: Yes, no wonder Bebo is so nervous.
4: What do you mean?
1: He's actually afraid to let that man go through without consulting Chauvelin. That means he's afraid Chauvelin doesn't trust his judgment. Here comes Chauvelin now.
8: What is it this time, Citizen Bebo?
6: I was questioning the citizen's passport. He said you could identify him.
7: Huh? You know me, Citizen Chauvelin? I am Citizen Balotti. Huh. I denounced several aristos before the tribunal.
8: I remember you. What's wrong with you, Citizen Bebo?
6: I am merely being cautious, citizen.
8: We are not looking for one man. The Scarlet Pimpernel and his men will try to escape in a group with the prisoners. One of his aristos is a woman. He would not leave her unguarded. Let this citizen pass.
7: Thank you, Citizen Chauvelin.
6: Go ahead.
9: Let him through the gates, ma'am.
8: See that you have no further need for me tonight, Citizen Bebo, because I'm leaving you at this post while I supervise the search of the city. If the cursed Pimpernel and the aristos pass through this gate tonight, your blood will stain the guillotine tomorrow.

0: Petrovna summoned his carriage and drove off, and I could see the tension in Bibo's face. His examination of passports became a grim and deadly thing as his nerves and his suspicions twisted the muscles of his jaw into a tight knot.
1: Let the two citizens pass.
2: Getting on to midnight, Blakeney.
0: I know.
2: Look, we've got to make it tonight. That girl and her father won't be safe much longer.
0: I know.
2: Confound it, man. You said you had a plan. What are we waiting here for?
0: The very thing Chauvelin warned Bibo to watch for. A bunch of people leaving the city in a group.
2: But why?
0: You'll see as soon.
2: This may be it.
3: What?
0: Several men coming from the inn, headed for the gate. Keep your ears open.
4: Bibo!
1: Your platform, all of you. Keep an eye on this group, men. Watch every move.
4: What's the matter, citizen?
1: Nothing is the matter. Just show your passport.
4: Passport? What for? Don't you remember me?
1: Why should I remember you?
4: But me and my men supplied the food for the police barracks and the prison. That's why. Citizen Duron. You see me 100 times.
1: Watch him off of that plaster! All of you! Why should I be expected to remember every citizen who has business at the prison? I know you look familiar. That's all. I'm just following a routine procedure to safeguard the interests of the Republic.
4: So, let us through the gate.
1: After you have shown your passes, every one of you.

0: showed him the passports one by one. He knew the men. A vague recognition was in his eyes. But his nerves were too far gone for even the simple risk of letting them through the gate unchallenged. He held each passport for a very long time before he nodded for the men to go on.
1: All right, he's let them through. Now what?
0: Now, my dear Tony, I think he'll let us through, too. I've just found the key to the Mayo Gate.
2: Yes, monsieur. I can ride a horse.
0: How well?
2: Very well. Ever since I was a child.
0: Well enough to pass as a mounted soldier.
2: A soldier?
0: You must put on this uniform. Your father and I and the others will all be clad in the same manner. We can't risk detection, though. Much will depend on your horsemanship.
3: Trust my daughter, monsieur. She will ride as well as any man.
1: I'll ride beside her, Blakeney.
0: All right, Tony. Well, you can change in there, Mademoiselle Yvonne. And once we get dressed, remember, from that moment on, we are all members of the mounted troops, and I am the captain. If the trick I have planned for the gate fails, well, we'll all go down in one last fight.
2: Don't look at me with such concern, monsieur. I know how to use the pistol you gave me.
0: Good girl. All right. All dressed and ready to go. Bibot's fear. It was our one chance. The only thing that could get us past the guards at the gate. As we entered the street that led to Mayo, I spurred my horse and the others charged after me.
4: Citizen Bibot!
5: En garde, citizen! Halt! Troop!
4: What is this, citizen, captain?
5: What is wrong?
0: The Scarlet Pimpernel. He is headed this way. Be alert.
4: Ready, citizen. How do you know?
0: Citizen Chauvelin sent me to warn you. He has information. The Pimpernel and his men and the prisoners will approach in disguise. The cursed Englishman has copied the features of one citizen Durand, who brings food to the prison.
4: Citizen Durand?
0: Yes. En garde now. My men and I ride to warn the other troops to be on the lookout.
5: All right, men. Head back.
4: Captain! Captain!
0: What
4: wait.
0: Is it, citizen? Quickly. The cursed Englishman.
4: He has been here. Listen to me. An hour ago with Durand Francois.
5: Ah. Then you have captured him.
4: No. I should have been warned sooner. I let him through.
5: You fool. You let the Scarlet Pimpernel escape.
4: I could not help it. His papers were in order. You warned me too late.
0: Too late to save your life. I must ride and tell Citizen Chauvelin. You have forfeited your head.
4: No, no. Listen to me. You can't stop him. They were on foot. They can't be far away. Capture him. Capture him and save me and bring glory upon yourself.
0: How long ago did they pass? My orders
4: less
0: are...
4: Less than an hour, citizen. Give chase, I beg you.
0: All right, citizen. But it is on your head, not on mine.
4: Don't talk. Go, go. Open the gate for this troop. Open them.
5: All right, men. We are after the Pimpernel. Hey! Catch this lost citizen, Bibot! The special order!
4: I'll get it! Hurry!
5: All right, men! We are safe! But ride hard! The road to Calais!
6: Blakeney, you're a marvel! You knew just what Bibot would do!
2: If the Scarlet Pimpernel knows women as well as he knows men, he must lead a charming life between adventures.
0: I've never complained about my lot, mademoiselle.
1: I'll wager poor citizen Bibot is complaining about his.
0: Oh, I don't know, Tony. He may be especially fond of poetry.

0: doing. Somebody will do something to lighten up this party. Haven't any of the men been stunned lately? Maybe some of them know some story about the Scarlet Pimpernel.
1: Good thought, my dear. Might provide some excitement for everybody. Now, let me see. Sir Percy Blakeney has just come back 2 days ago. Blakeney! Oh, Blakeney!
2: Yes, old boy. You want me?
1: Yes, you've just come back from France. Lady Margaret thought you might know some new tale about the Scarlet Pimpernel.
2: Pimpernel? Oh, afraid not, old boy. The Irish Cecilia lady. Dancer from the ballet, what? Well, you know. Oh, I say. There's the Prince of Wales. Must go and pay my respects.
1: I should have known better than to ask him.
0: Yes. I wonder why we even invite him here.
1: A habit, I guess. In every gathering, there's always one idiot like Blakeney. Oh, well, shall we join the other one?

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3: 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All clear.
2: Okay, this is Hop Harrigan coming in.
1: Yes, it's America's ace of the airwaves. Coming in for another transcribed episode in the adventures of Hop Harrigan.
4: Fellas and girls, let's talk about the biggest land plane in the world. So big it has 10 wheels on its landing gear. That's right, 10 wheels to land and take off. You've all heard of the B-36, the bomber produced by the Consolidated Vultee Aircraft Corporation. Well, when the first B-36 rolled out of the hangar down at Fort Worth, Texas, it had a tricycle landing gear. The nose wheel was big enough, but the two wheels amidships carried the biggest tires in history. Each one was the height of a two-story building. But the engineers were worried because the B-36 weighs 278,000 pounds, and to put a plane that size down on a runway puts a terrific strain on it. And when that strain is confined to only three wheels, the impact is tremendous. So the engineers kept working on the problem as new B-36s moved along the assembly line, and finally they've come up with the answer. Why not take that huge load and distribute it over the ground? Why not add extra wheels to handle the job? And that's exactly what they did. A brand new B-36 is taking its test flights today, right now, which has eight wheels on its main landing gear. Way up front in the nose, there are two wheels, and in the middle, there's a combination which looks sort of like a caterpillar tractor. Eight smaller wheels lined in two rows. And with that special landing gear, the B-36 now can land on any airport which can take a B-29. A B-36 makes a B-29 look like a Piper Cub, incidentally. I'll be back in a few minutes with some more about the world's biggest bomber, so don't forget to listen. And now to our story. With the startling revelation that Bill King was the man who whistled and who had caused the temporary disappearance of Tank Tinker, the mystery of the vanishing men came to an abrupt and surprising end. As we continue now, it is early the following morning. Hop and Tank, resuming active operation at their airport at Lakeville, are flying a cargo run to New City. With only a moderate load in the beach craft, Gale has come along, and as they skim through the clear morning air, they discuss the events of the preceding week.
5: He's so far away now, Hop. Almost like a bad dream.
6: Not to me, it don't.
7: Hey, how do you feel, Tank? Your head still bother you?
6: Nah. Wallops I got are still kind of sore, but that's all.
5: You should have stayed in the hospital longer.
6: Oh, now you're talking like a nurse. This is doing me a lot more good. Besides, fixing Bill King's wagon was the best medicine in the world.
5: You certainly timed it beautifully. He'll never forget his face when he saw you standing in the hall.
6: Well, that was all Hop's idea. He called up the hospital and squared it with a sawbones to let me go.
5: Hop, I still don't know how you figured it all out so fast.
7: Well, that phone call from the FBI put me straight. When they told me that there'd been no disappearances around the country, they gave me a whole new angle to work on. If Bill's original story was a lie, well, then everything else would have to be a lie, too. And the pieces began to fit perfectly.
5: He must have been insane to think he could get away with it.
7: Oh, well, he's always been a hot-shot idea man. When Continental fired him and he couldn't get another job, something must have snapped upstairs. He just couldn't take it.
6: I still wish you'd have let me punk him once.
7: Now, listen, Tank, the mood you were in, there wouldn't have been anything left to take to the police.
6: So what? Save him a lot of dough and trouble.
5: I suppose he'll be examined by a state psychiatrist and then committed to an institution.
6: You know, we should have known he had his screw loose, the way he started with that black hand routine.
7: Now that it's all wrapped up, let's forget it.
5: Easier said than done.
7: Hey, Gale, how about going out with me tonight? We can visit the carnival and see the fun house.
5: Oh, Harrigan, I never want to see another fun house as long as I live.
7: Well, heads up, there's New City. Stand by for landing, Tank, while I call the tower.
6: Jack.
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7: Okay, thanks, Gale. Strap in. Going down. Long enough to unload and pick up the cargo for Mr. Brody. Why?
5: Well, if there's time, I'd like to do some shopping.
7: Oh, sure, go ahead. We'll wait for you.
6: Down to 1,000. There's the field.
7: Oh, thanks. Watch it now. Thanking. 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Over.
3: 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Make it fast. Over.
7: On our way. 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
3: Tower out.
7: Wheels and flaps tank going into base leg.
6: Gear down. Flap 20.
5: Oh, look up. There's an airliner coming in on our right.
6: Yeah, coming fast, too.
7: Well, we've got number one clearance. It's up to him to slow down. Going into the approach. Stand by. Belts fastened?
6: Yep.
5: Going in.
6: Don't look like it's going to take the pattern.
7: If it doesn't, a pilot can kiss his license goodbye. Hold on. Landing. We're down.
3: DC-4 from tower. Pull up and go around.
6: Tower's on.
3: Pull up and go around.
6: DC-4, there. We're in trouble.
7: Now where is he now?
6: Coming straight in, right behind us.
7: Great Scott, we better clear the runway.
6: It's our truth. We better turn off.
7: We're not up to the taxi strip yet.
6: Well, nuts to the strip. Take her on the grass.
3: Beechcraft, front tower. Clear the runway. Clear the runway.
6: Hey, hurry up as you're right over us.
7: Hang on.
6: Well, on the coal.
7: Right.
5: Oh.
7: Hold tight.
6: Okay, we made it. Went fast.
5: For heavens, I could have sworn the wing went right over it.
7: It did.
3: DC-4, front tower. You will taxi away from in front of administration building.
7: I don't blame him.
6: Hey, heads up. Looks like he's going to taxi right up to the same place we are.
7: I'm watching him. He seems to have control of the ship, all right.
6: I wonder what got into him.
7: I don't know. Okay, here we are. Go on, pilot.
6: Hey, give me a hand, Gale.
5: Thanks. I can make it all right.
7: Hey, careful. Stand clear of his prop blast.
6: Horse in,
7: it's a cargo ship. See the name tank? Ace Flying Service.
6: Yeah, never heard of it. Must be one of them charter lines.
7: Well, I doubt if they'll be in business long.
6: They got themselves a nice hunk of plane, though.
7: Huh.
8: Frank! Come back here! Come back!
7: Hey, look!
6: For Pete's sake, Frank, that guy's trying to jump out of the ship. He ain't even waiting for the ladder.
9: What's the matter with him?
8: Frank, wait! Wait for me!
9: Pop, his face is so white. His eyes are so wild.
6: He's starting to run for it.
8: Hey, you guys! Stop him, will you? Stop him!
7: Come on, Tank.
9: Be careful.
8: Frank, please, come back here.
6: Gosh, he looks like he's off a trolley.
7: Get him, Tank. Hold him.
6: You bet.
8: Hey, Frank!
6: There.
7: No.
6: No, let go of me. Let go.
7: Easy, pal, easy.
6: Nobody's going to hurt me.
7: Let go.
6: The Jap, he's coming after me. He's going to get me.
7: Calm down there, fella. There's nobody after
6: I
7: you.
6: I saw him. The Zero's after me. I shot him down, and now he's coming back. He wants to take me with him. Let go. Let go.
10: His eyes wild and staring, his face a mask of terror, the young pilot struggles wildly, trying to break away, and Tank exerts all of his strength to pin him down. And as Hoff tries to help, his blood runs cold at the boy's words. What is this talk about a Jap and a Zero? Gang, you won't want to miss the exciting climax of today's episode, so stand by. Gang, you've heard of some of those fantastic stories about big bombers carrying fighter planes of their own right along with them to help fight off enemy pursuit ships. Well, that kind of story is no longer fantastic. No, sir. Consolidated Vultee's new bomber, the B-36,
4: is so big that engineers are seriously considering installing radio-controlled planes right inside the bomber. The fuselage of the B-36 is 183 feet long, and even with a full bomb load, there's still plenty of room for a couple of fighter planes. But they won't be ordinary fighters. They'll be drone planes controlled from the mothership by radio. No pilots inside the small ships, only the mechanism for control from the B-36 itself. And inside the 36, technicians are working on a whole new system of gunnery. We can't talk about it now. The Army is keeping it hush-hush. But what we can say is that it's going to be the most terrific firepower ever put into the air. As you've probably heard, the B-36 can fly an atomic bomb anywhere in the world, drop the bomb, and return to the United States without refueling. Think of that. Add tremendous firepower, plus the drones, and you really have something to talk about. Yes, the 36 has about everything. As a matter of fact, fellas and girls, it's even got a roller coaster, believe it or not. The plane is so long that between the pilot's compartment and the rear of the ship, where the gunners sit, there's a little four-wheeled cart and a set of rails. When the pilot, for example, wants to see what's what and back, he climbs on the little cart, gives himself a push, and zoom, he's in the stern of the ship. It's fast, it's easy, and I'll bet a cookie it's a lot of fun, too. Fellas and girls, whether it's a B-36 or a Piper Cub, it's fun to fly. And always remember, America needs flyers. And now, back to our story. Landing at the New City Airport on a routine cargo run from Lakeville, Hop, Tank, and Gale are almost involved in an accident with a massive DC-4 transport, through no fault of their own. Then, on the apron, they see the pilot jump out of the ship and run as though pursued by a ghost. The boys give chase and catch him, but he struggles with the strength born of terror.
11: Let go! Let go! The jet's coming in! It'll blast me right out of the sky! Let go!
6: I can't hold it!
7: Well, only one thing to do, then, I'm afraid.
11: The zero's coming straight in! He'll open up in a second! Let me go!
6: Sorry, pal! Nice going, Hop. Couldn't have done better myself.
7: Let him down easy.
6: Boy, for his size, he sure was a handful.
7: Yeah.
9: Hawk, Tank, you all right?
6: Yeah. Take it easy, Gale.
9: What happened to him?
7: I had to knock him out. Tank, did you hear what he was saying?
6: You mean about the Zero and the Jap?
7: Uh-huh.
6: That poor guy. Must have been in the Air Forces and ain't got over it yet.
4: Okay, fellas, thanks. I'll take over now.
7: Oh, what's the matter with him?
4: Nothing. Just blew his top a little, that's all.
6: A little? Who are you trying to kid?
4: Look, skip it, will you? Thanks for helping me out, but lay off the questions.
7: Okay, any way you want to play it, pal, but he's in pretty bad shape.
4: Yeah, I know. I'll take him inside.
6: Can we do anything?
4: No.
9: You'd better take him to a doctor. He needs medical attention.
4: I know what to do with him. Now, if you
6: That's a fine way to talk. We was only trying to help.
4: Yeah, I know, and thanks, but I don't need your help no more. Now, do me a favor and roll, will you?
7: Okay. Come on, Tank. Yeah. Who does he think he is?
9: Huh. Maybe we should stay with him. That boy is very sick.
7: I'm afraid we'll have to let them play it out their own way. But I sure wish I knew what was going on. I'd give my right arm to know what made that kid blow up.
4: But as Hop looks back at the still figure stretched out on the ground and at the other pilot bending over him, he doesn't realize that he soon will know what happened. That he and Tank are to become involved in a weird and terrifying mystery of the Airlings. So don't miss episode number 2 of The Riddle of the Ghostly Avengers. Tune in and fly with Hop Harrigan, America's ace of the airwaves. So long, Hop. We'll be seeing you same time, same mutual station. Hop Harrigan is a transcribed copyrighted feature appearing in All American Comics magazine.

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1: Agent B-9, we have been brought to this country by an old friend of mine who is a high-ranking Army official and a member of the General Staff. 2 days ago, a certain valuable map was stolen from General Staff headquarters. It must be recovered immediately. We have reason to believe it has not yet been carried out of the country. This record of the case has been prepared for you. It contains all known facts. Miss Yvonne Durrell will act as your assistant. Keep me informed.

Word went out that the case was now to be handled under the direction of K-7, famous spy hunter. Within an hour, reports began to come in from intelligence officers in many different cities.

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1: L-6 reporting. We have definitely established that the missing map was stolen by André Lajos, famous international spy. Lajos flew to Paris this morning. He's being followed.

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1: This is H41 reporting. André Lajos speeding south across France by motor car. Passed through city of Lyon early this afternoon. Has been unreported for 2 hours.
0: We will act at once. Thank you. Contact Special Agent B9. Tell him to fly at once to Geneva, Switzerland.

0: This is K-7 speaking.
1: Captain Sivas, Border Patrol speaking. We believe Andre Lejos crossed border an hour ago. A plane was waiting for him at Valence. Was headed for small alpine field just across border.

This is Special Agent B-9 reporting. I have definite information that Andre Lajos was landed at small Alpine town just across French border. Mr. Rell and I are at airfield at Bern, Switzerland, our plane being refueled. We are less than an hour behind Lajos and should catch up with him before nightfall.

0: A short time later, Agent B-9 and his assistant, Yvonne Durell, landed at a small village high in the Alps. From that point, they easily traced the spy who, believing himself safe, was dining at a small inn. As he finished his dinner, Agent B-9 and Yvonne entered the hotel.
1: There doesn't seem to be anyone around, B-9.
2: The innkeeper is probably supervising the serving of his guest. A place this size is usually run by a man and his wife with no other help. That seems to be the dining room back there. Stand behind me. I want to look in.
1: Is Lay just there?
2: Yes. He's just finishing his dinner. We'll wait outside.
1: Well, what's the matter?
2: Step back into the cloakroom, Yvonne. A powerful car has just stopped outside.
1: There's an officer coming in.
2: Yes, and unless I'm mistaken, he's coming to meet Lajos. Yes, he's going into the dining room. Now he's walking over to the table where Lajos is seated. Keep back, Yvonne. I want to hear what he says.
3: Senor Lajos, I am glad to see you. Oh,
4: Captain Durano, I hope you would arrive before dark.
3: Yes, we start at once. We are most anxious to see the map that you carry. You had no trouble leaving France?
4: I was followed, but they did not know of the plane waiting at Valence. Well, Captain, you will have time to join me in a cup of coffee.
3: Ah, it smells good. Ah, yes. Yes, I am dusty from my long drive. Do you think there is a washroom?
4: Oh, yes, yes. You will find it through the rear.
2: Yvonne, we're going to take a desperate chance. I want you to go outside and stand near the captain's car. It's driven by a soldier. Have your gun ready for use, but keep it out of sight.
1: B-9, what are you going to do?
2: The officer has gone into the washroom. While Lajos is alone, I'm going to take the map. There's a briefcase on a chair beside him. Remember, wait outside.
5: Lajos, don't try to move.
2: Who are you?
5: That doesn't matter. I'll take this briefcase. Sit still and don't call out as I back out of this room.
2: Into the car, Yvonne. Hurry.
5: Driver, start this car. I've got a gun on your back. Hurry.
3: Si, senor.

Special Agent B9 and Miss Durrell are now in possession of the map. They seized it from Lajos at a small inn. They are both surrounded by the secret police. The border into France is under heavy patrol. It is impossible for them to escape.

0: Agent B9 and Yvonne were in a desperate position. Their car raced down the mountains toward soldiers warned by telephone of their coming. To be captured meant certain death before a firing squad. B9 knew that before they could reach it, the border would be impassable. Then he sighted a small airport near the outskirts of a city.
1: Driver, stop the car near that airport.
2: Si, senor.
3: Suppose there isn't a plane, dear.
1: They'll have to take that chance, Yvonne. Open the door. Driver, I want you to turn this car around and go back up the mountain. If you attempt to go on into the village, I'll shoot you. I've got your revolver. Do you understand what I'm saying?
2: Si.
1: All right, start.

0: see if we can find anyone around here. 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Hello? Is anyone around here?
1: Well, there's a man, B9.
0: Yes, and there's a plane. We'll pose as tourists. You're my wife. We'll see if we can hire him to take us up on a sightseeing flight. Keep your gun out of sight. If he refuses to take us up, well, we'll take care of that when we come to it. Be ready to act.
2: Just before darkness fell, a plane circled the small field and came in for a landing. As its wheels touched the ground, two men ran to meet it. One was the officer, Captain Giurano. The other was the spy, Andre Leitos.
3: Where are your passengers? Where are the two you took up an hour ago?
4: They're gone. I circled over the mountains. I looked back to see if they enjoy themselves, and they're gone.
5: Did they wear parachutes?
4: No. But wait. Yes, the parachutes are gone, too. They're under the seat.
3: Did you fly over the border?
4: Yes, Captain. They asked me to. I did not want
3: You're
4: to...
3: You're under arrest, senor.
4: Arrest? No, I've done nothing.
3: You have cost your country a great prize, which is already won. I arrest you for aiding the enemy.

0: Agent B9 reporting to K7. Miss Durrell and I are again safe on French soil. We have recovered the map which was stolen. Unfortunately, it was impossible to arrest the spy, Andre Lajos. The map will be brought to your headquarters immediately. Assignment completed.
1: It is not unusual for secret agents to risk their lives in the performance of their duty, nor is it unusual for them to report the greatest feats of daring in simple words that tell only that they have been successful. The important thing to Agent B9 was that the map was recovered. He had carried out his orders. Listen for my next story. This is K7 speaking.

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1: 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Position 123 degrees 8 minutes west, 37 degrees 31 minutes north. Gyro compass course 237. Wind fresh, sky fair. Remarks: cleared port of San Francisco at 2:30 p.m. Sailing delayed 19 hours due to death of first officer. Cause of death: murder.

0: I stood there on the pier that evening, the ache in my frame reminding me that a long, hard day of loading stores was behind me, and looked out over the bay. It wasn't a night for stargazing or anything, just typically San Francisco, damp and gray. The kind most people trade off early for steam heat and drinks and short glasses, but for me, it was good. The Scarlet Queen nudged her fenders against the dock right below me. She looked clean and young in her new white paint with her shining bright work, picking up the pier lights like costume jewelry under neon. She was beautiful, and she was mine, all 78 feet of her. She rose and fell just a little, even in the quiet harbor water, delicately, lifting her figurehead out of the shadows now and then to give her a glance at the dock. The Scarlet Queen, a fresh young body, looking forward from just under the bowsprit, bold, teasing, dressed in only a crown, and painted scarlet. But that particular gray San Francisco night wasn't cut out for romance between man and lacquered wood. I didn't hear him as he walked up behind me, but it didn't take me long to pick up the odor of a jail cell after he opened his mouth.
1: You Philip Kearney?
0: Yeah, that's right.
1: I'm Kessel, homicide. You know a man named David R. Malone?
0: Yeah, he's my chief mate. Who'd he kill?
1: That's not what I'm interested in. I want to know who killed him. Come on, you got a date at headquarters.
0: Wait a minute. This is a little sudden on a full stomach. What happened to him? How was he killed?
1: The books are going to call it murder by a person or persons unknown. Homicide wants to know you better.

0: And so begins the voyage of the Scarlet Queen, with Phil Kearney, master of the proudest ship to plow the seas, bound for uncharted adventure. Every week, a complete entry in the log, and every week, a league further in the strange voyage of the Scarlet Queen.
1: Your last name, first and middle initial.
2: Kearney Philip M.
1: Age?
2: 29.
1: Height?
2: 6'2½".
1: Weight?
2: 207.
1: Eyes blue, hair brown. Scars or other identifying marks?
2: Yeah, a tattoo. A 3-strand Turk's head in my right bicep.
1: A what?
2: A 3-strand Turk's head. It's a knot. You know, or does somebody else tie your shoelaces? A knot. Kessel, I'm getting awful sick of this.
3: Shut up and answer the question.
1: Address?
2: The schooner Scarlet Queen.
1: Street number?
2: Street number? Well, how on the... Pier 12, berth 2, Embarcadero. Not permanent.
3: That'll be enough for now, O'Brien. That might be a pretty permanent address at that, Kearney.
2: Not with me paying the rent. My lease is up day after tomorrow.
3: Yeah, we'll take care of that. How long have you known Malone?
2: Since, about 5 days.
3: Not about, Kearney. How long?
2: 5 days. I signed him on 5 days ago.
3: When did you see him last? Exactly.
2: Between 12:30 and 1 this afternoon, I saw his stern end going around the warehouse at Pier 12. He turned to the right. Exactly.
3: He went to room 218, the Crown Hotel on Columbus Avenue in the North Beach section. Why?
2: Because he's human, I suppose. They build hotels for people to go into.
3: He didn't look human when we found him.
2: Look, Kessel, I don't know anything about it. I'm sorry Malone's dead. He was a nice guy. But that's all I can give you. I saw him between 12:30 and 1. The rest of the day I spent loading stores. If you want proof, I've got 4 seamen who worked with me all day. That'll carry me to the time you tap me on the shoulder. What do you want, a halo?
3: Yeah, don't get sore, Connie. Yeah, have a cigarette.
2: No, thanks. All I want's a cab back to the Embarcadero on you.
3: Sure, sure. We'll take care of that. Just a couple more questions.
2: That patience act fits you about like a bare midriff evening gown.
3: Thanks, Connie. Might not last. What information could Malone have learned on your Scarlet Queen that somebody go to a lot of trouble to get him out of?
2: What are you talking about, Kessel?
3: Malone was tortured for a good long time, and then somebody slipped or lost their temper.
2: He didn't know anything.
3: He didn't know why $50,000 was deposited in your name last year?
2: I don't know what you're talking about.
3: Hey, Barrett, bring Funston in.
2: The name Funston rang just a faint bell for me, but I recognized the little guy they brought in, all right. If there was anybody who knew about my banking business, he did. He worked there in the assistant cashier's office. Down there, he was just another face looking at you through rimless glasses. But here, he looked like trouble.
3: Mr. Funston, is this the man you say received that $50,000 letter of credit?
4: I'm sorry, Mr. Kearney, but the police, you know. Yes, sir, he's the man.
2: Remind me to bank someplace else next time.
3: That's all, Mr. Funston, thank you.
4: I hope you understand, Mr. Kearney. I had to answer the question.
2: Goodbye, Funston. It's been grand. You guys have got long noses, haven't you?
3: Uh-huh. When things smell as rotten as this. It was deposited in the San Francisco bank while you were in China with the Marines.
2: Where are you getting this, Kessel?
3: It was sent over as a letter of credit from a firm in Shanghai called Kang and Son. Most of it went to a local shipyard where your Scarlet Queen was built. To a flock of coast companies for your cargo. $50,000 mystery dollars, Kearney. And a voyage to nowhere.
2: I won it in a crap game, and my articles say Honolulu.
3: Honolulu, with enough stores aboard for a 2-year cruise? Who do you think you're kidding, Connie? Why don't you talk?
2: Why don't you get tired? You're pumping a lot of bilge flush. You're bluffing your heart out, and you know it.
3: All right, Connie. You can go. But we'll be hearing from you.
2: Sure. Sure, I'll...

0: but we'll be hearing from you.
1: Sure. Sure, I'll send you a postcard from Honolulu. It'll
0: be a Christmas card by the time you get there.
1: I'll take that cab now, huh?
0: With $50,000 in mystery money, you can pay for it. Now get out of here.
1: I would have traded places with any engine room hand on any Great Lakes ore ship after I left Kessel, and I hate fresh water almost as much as I hate engine rooms. Kang had warned me when I signed with him in Shanghai. The opposition, he called him. An octopus with a body in an office building in Hong Kong, a brain called Felix Van Gort, and the tentacles groping across the world for the prize Kang was sending me after. A $10 million prize somewhere in the South Pacific, but only Kang knew where, and only Van Gort and Kang knew what it was. I didn't know who the San Francisco tentacle was, but he'd warned me, and I'd fed Malone to it. I knew he'd been tortured for something even I didn't know. The true destination of the Scarlet Queen. I locked my cabin door, closed the ports, and poured a couple of stiff drinks. I checked my naval coat on the disposition of the monies and effects of deceased seamen and got Malone's stuff together. In a pocket of one of his coats, I found a match folder from the Gorgonia, a bar advertising pre-war whiskey and continuous entertainment. On the inside was a name, Helen, and the number 218. So I kept it. By 11 the next morning, Malone was written off my books and my new chief mate was aboard, an old salt by the name of Pritchard. By 11:15, Kessel's crack about that Christmas card made sense because the Coast Guard handed me a piece of paper saying my port clearance had been revoked indefinitely. And at 11:30, I was in my cabin cleaning a .45 automatic that I'd gotten out of the habit of wearing. And that's when I met Gallagher. Big Red Gallagher.
2: Hello, Skipper.
1: Who the devil are you, and how'd you get aboard?
2: I wanted to talk to you. I'm Red Gallagher.
1: Where's my gangway watch? He's got orders. Nobody aboard.
2: He tried, Skipper. Don't blame him, but you know how it is. I wanted to talk to you.
1: He didn't have to explain. He held up a hand about the size of a fielder's glove and rubbed the knuckles as if they were bruised. He didn't have to say any more. He was about my size, wearing a shapeless, stained white duck officer's cap, faded dungarees, and a jumper with the sleeves rolled up. His face was heavy-featured, but not flat. His eyes, gray and set off by crow's feet wrinkles from squinting into the sun. And they were laughing at me.
2: But no harm done, Skipper. He isn't hurt bad.
1: Maybe he wasn't big enough to put you over the side, huh?
2: Now, wait a minute, Skipper. Take it easy. We'll just bust a lot of furniture and lose a lot of skin that way. Don't be so jumpy.
1: All right, unload in a hurry and get out of here, then. What do you want?
2: I hear you're looking for a new chief mate, and I want to sign on.
1: You're about 2 hours too late.
2: What?
1: My new mate signed on. And listen, if anybody told you the way to get a berth is to start knocking the crew around, they gave you the wrong idea. I wouldn't get into a dory with you.
2: Oh, wait a minute, Skipper. I was made for this trip. I've been with sail all my life, and I traded 3 years out of Sydney. I know that South Pacific.
1: How do you know where I'm going?
2: If that scarlet beauty under your bowsprit hadn't whispered to me, I could have checked your bills of lading and found glass jewelry, knives, and general Pacific trading cargo.
1: You're too nosy for me, Gallagher.
2: That's because I'm interested. Give me the berth, Skipper. What do you say?
1: I say get your sea boots off this ship. I'm manned and loaded and ready to shove as soon as I get clearance.
2: When do you think that'll be, Skipper?
1: What do you mean by that?
2: There you go, getting jumpy again. That was a civil question. I just wanted to know how long, that's all.
1: It'll be as quick as I can make it.
2: Yeah, I guess I can't blame you for that. But maybe it'll be long enough for me to try again. You need me on this ship, Skipper.
1: I've lived a long time without you, Gallagher. Keep your eye on the newspaper shipping columns. That's as close as you'll come to my sailing. After he left, I went to work on the 45 again, and at about 9, I got ready to follow the match folder. The Gorgonia was a typical non-tourist North Beach bar. Good, healthy fishermen up from Fisherman's Wharf. Three women at the bar, and one sitting in an electric organ up on a platform. None of them had Helen printed on their backs, but the only one whose name anybody would bother writing down was the gal making with the music. Honey-colored hair with a gardenia over the left ear, white shoulders pushing out of a whiter gown, a face full of confidence in the rest of her, and no wonder. After I finished my drink, I walked back toward her.

0: is currently offline for essential maintenance and will be back as soon as possible. Please check back soon.
1: For the life of me, see what we'd have to talk about.
2: Maybe some other time we can get around to that. But I ran into an old mate of mine yesterday. He mentioned this place and you, and now I'd like to locate him. His name is Dave Malone. You know him?
1: Malone? You sure he said he knew me?
2: Yeah. Yeah, I thought so, but maybe he was just hoping, huh?
1: Afraid that must have been it, because I don't know any Dave Malone.
2: Yeah, well, it was one of those things. He mentions your name, so I thought I'd give it a try. But I'll browse around, and maybe I'll come back on my own sometime.
1: I hope you do. I'll be here.
2: Yeah. And wear that dress, will you? I had another drink at the bar and kept my eyes off her just enough to catch her looking at me with more than a professional look once or twice. She did go off guard right after I threw Malone's name at her. I was sure of it. I finished my drink, waved to her, and went out the door like I had someplace to go. But I stopped right after I got out of range of the windows, counted five, and eased back so I could just look in. She was leaving the platform, and I, along with the good, healthy fisherman, watched her take that white gown back to the phone booths. It wasn't taking her long to contact somebody about me contacting her. It was just chance so far, but there were Malone, Helen, and 218, the number of the murder room at the Crown Hotel. It still could have been coincidence, but there isn't much room on the back of a match folder. The Crown Hotel was a narrow brown stone front building, squeezed between two more narrow brownstone front buildings. I looked in at the musty lobby. It was empty. I tried the door once to see if it was going to ring a bell someplace, and when nobody showed up, I went in. There was a dingy brown hunting scene hung on one wall, and a dingy brown smell of bad ventilation hanging over everything. There was an immodest calendar from a Reno gambling club wasting its time behind the desk, and a register book that had seen more lies than Munchausen. I flipped the pages back to the day before, found room 218. It was registered to one John Smith. And then, just on impulse, I flipped back to the current date and found myself on top of the whole mess. There, sprawled in an awkward hand against room 218, was the single name, Gallagher.

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1: This channel is currently offline for essential maintenance and will be back as soon as possible. Please check back soon.
2: Why are you always aching for a beef when you and I run into one another?
0: Let's stow that warm friendship, shall we? Let you do a little talking that you mean for a while.
2: I never say anything I don't mean, Skipper. You'll learn that when you know me better.
0: That's what I'm here for, Gallagher, so start saying something you mean.
2: I thought you'd get here before this. What held you up?
0: Something you mean, I said.
2: That's right. I knew you'd be bulling around this neighborhood with your chin out. Why do you think I took this room if I wasn't waiting for you?
0: What interests me most is that you did.
2: Sure. I knew you'd like it, Skipper. I know you got to have somebody for Malone before you can clear San Francisco.
0: You mean you're ready to confess?
2: Not me, Skipper. I'm as clear as deep water. I got a witness. Do I know who he is?
0: Not especially.
2: I think you do, Skipper. He's the guy who killed Malone. They call him Mr. Fox. At about 6 last night, he was paying me $2,000 to sign on the Scarlet Queen.
0: Yeah, that's sure clearing you in my log.
2: It'll clear me of murder.
0: That's only a misdemeanor in this game. Now, starting from Fox, let's hear some more that you mean.
2: I think you and I are going to team up and beat this thing by tomorrow. That's what I mean.
0: You what?
2: That's right. Starting from the Fox. He's working for Van Gort. If you didn't know that before, you know it now.
0: Who's Van Gort?
2: Yeah, you're being cagey, Skipper, and that's all right. You don't know what to say because you don't know how much I know. I don't know how much you know, so we're even.
0: You're talking.
2: The Fox didn't learn what he wanted to learn from Malone. He tried too hard. So he paid me $2,000 to sign on with you. I was supposed to go through your charts and tell him what part of the Southern Oceans you were making for him, find out everything about a Kang and son. The payoff was going to be a grand a month for just keeping the finger on you and waiting to be

0: contact us. It was an easy deal.
1: Somebody in your family must have been born with shark fins not too far back.
0: Yeah, that was supposed to be a great uncle under the Jolly Roger, Skipper. But no fins yet. But I got reasons. I'm telling you this because if they'd pay off like that for just a line on you, I figure the real dough's going to be made on your side. I still want to ship with you. But for you.
1: Well, I'm telling you, Gallagher, for the price of the queen, I can't tell you who's crazy in this room.
0: Nobody is, Skipper. You're going to be ahead, too, believe me, you are.
1: Not ahead of you, Gallagher. I'm not crazy enough to turn my back on you.
0: Listen to me. You know you're fighting a big outfit as well as I do. But I can clear up the mess here in Frisco. I'll put you next to the fox and his mermaid.
1: Her name, Helen?
0: How'd you get that?
1: She isn't hard to find.
0: Well, that's right, Helen Curran. She led Malone to this room with a smile and a promise.
1: Either one would look good from her. I know. I was there.
0: Good. That makes it simple. Come on, I'm going to get you Malone's killers to prove who's deck on.
1: Or put me on a morgue slab for an extra $2,000. I'd trust you like I trust a compass at the North Pole.
0: All right, take a gamble, and it means your port clearance. But you got to have bait. That's you. And you got to have somebody who can put it in the right place. That's me. Come on, I'll show you how it works.
1: It was about 10:45 when I pulled my left ear for luck the last time, followed him down to the lobby, and took my last look at that Reno calendar. Gallagher looked like he was enjoying putting me on the block. The only reason I could dream up for playing sucker was the idea that as long as I kept a line on him, I was at least secure to something. He squeezed me into the phone booth with him when he put the bait on the hook. He held the receiver so I could get my ear into it, too, and called Helen Curran at the Gorgonia.
0: Hello, baby. This is Red.
2: Well, it's about time. I thought you were coming in.
0: Something came up. You get the gardenia?
2: Yeah, I'm wearing it right now. When can I show you how much I like it?
0: Don't talk like that when I'm so far away. Listen, I ran into something about the Southern Oceans tonight.
2: Oh? How good?
0: Sounded pretty close to me. Did the guy come in there tonight looking for Dave Malone?
2: Yeah, I told him I didn't know him.
0: That was smart, baby. Because that guy was Pritchard. He's the one who beat me out of the berth on the Scarlet Queen.
2: That sounds funny, Red. How'd you get all this?
0: He stuck his head in the bar where I was, and I recognized him. He's got the information we want, baby. I could have maybe pumped him for it, but I thought it'd be better if you and the Fox were in on it, too. Maybe in your apartment later? That's for you to work out.
2: Where is he?
0: On his way back to the Gorgonia. I better tag along for the party, don't you think? Pritchard's big.
2: Yeah, all right, Red. Give me a half hour to get through to the Fox and call me back. I'll let you know where he'll pick you up. Okay?
0: Yeah, but, baby, take it easy till I get there. I don't want that gardenia crushed on anybody's shoulder but mine.
1: Helen Curran's apartment was in the Beulah Arms on Russian Hill. It was a little overdone and modernizing a setup that was dull mid-Victorian a few years back. Light walls with Venetian blinds, some flamingos and parakeets flying through verdant jungles and framed before they started. And a bedroom to the right that she went into saying something about something comfy. When she came back, I saw clearly that she went for off-the-shoulder hostess gowns, too.
3: There, now I feel more comfortable.
1: Mm-hmm.
3: What's the matter with me, anyway?
1: Is there something?
3: I always seem to stir the wrong approach in you, or are you just shy?
1: With you, you don't need an approach. You just move naturally.
3: You aren't shy at all, are you? You're just overconfident. You've been spoiled by women.
1: It never hurt me, but then it's not very often as appealing as your brand.
3: Do you think I'll spoil you?
1: Uh-huh. But I wonder if you'd hurt me.
3: Not even if I could, and I... Hey, wait a minute. I couldn't hurt you if I wanted to, could I?
1: I don't know. It gets so lonesome at sea. Like I said, she knew her business, and I had to keep remembering that it wasn't all crushed gardenias tonight. We finally did get around to a drink out of a rattan-covered bottle, and I could tell by the heavy-lidded look she gave me over her glass that I was supposed to be a complete victim and as meek as a kitten with a full belly. She knew her business, but knowing that she knew her business, I went along with the kitten act, but I was as ready as a tomcat when the door opened. But I wasn't ready for who came through it. It was Funston. He was still looking through the rimless glasses, but now his eyes were steely hard and his mouth hung open a little like it was watering. It only took one deep breath to realize that he was the fox. Gallagher followed him in, wearing the grin.
0: Hey, boss, wait a minute. Something's wrong. This guy isn't Pritchard.
3: Red, what do you mean?
0: That's right. This guy's Phil Kearney, the master of the Scarlet Queen.
1: I was sitting on the couch, and after a sellout like that, there was no use standing up. left me like I'd broken out of the purple pox, and Funston had a small caliber gun out of an inside pocket faster than I could get my breath. Gallagher still stood behind him, looking at me with that grin.
4: Red, he's the one who was in to see me earlier.
5: Never mind, Helen.
0: Something went wrong then. This isn't the guy I talked to.
5: Never mind, I said. I'm well acquainted with him. You're an impulsive man, Mr. Carney. What are you doing here?
1: I like a game of bridge as well as the next guy.
5: You play a stupid game, Mr. Carney. You should remember that your Red Queen is not the top of the suit.
1: She'll do.
5: She'll never win a trick. You'll never use her. You know what I mean?
1: Yeah, I know what you mean, but you're bluffing, Funston. Either that or you're double-crossing Van Gort and talking for yourself, fighting to stay clear of Malone's murder.
5: I want more than talk.
1: Yeah, you're still bluffing. You don't want to hurt me. Because with me out of the way, Van Gort's octopus would have nothing to follow. Wise up, Funston. You don't scare me. I'm too valuable.
5: All right. I'll pay you $25,000 for the destination of your Scarlet Queen.
1: I can't hear you.
5: There are methods that talk louder than money.
1: Now, you're bluffing again. You'd never get it that way either. And what did Van Gort say if you laid me next to Malone?
5: That's something I'll have to find out. At the moment, that looks better than arrest for murder. Stand up, Carney.
1: You're really on a spot, Funston. You're even getting the double cross from your own people in this room.
5: Now who's bluffing, Carney?
1: I mean, you're getting it from Gallagher. He knew who I was tonight.
5: Gallagher!
6: Skipper, why do you have to rush me?
4: Oh, no!
6: I'm all right, Skipper. I'll take him. Watch the mermaid!
1: I raced her across the room to a table. She had a drawer open and a nickel-plated revolver half out of it by the time I grabbed it.
4: No!
1: Drop it, sister. Drop it.
4: Let go of me.
1: I said drop it. Calm down, sister. Get over there and calm down. I grabbed her by the arm and tossed her across the room and had that .45 out before she landed. I twisted a look at Funston, and Gallagher had hit him hard enough to keep him from opening until Christmas. He was tangled up with a throw rug and not thinking about a thing.
0: Well, Skipper, there's your port clearance spread all over the room.
1: Yeah. Now, what the devil is the idea of you leaving me to shake hands with that gun of Funston's for so long?
0: I had to do it, Skipper. He knew I didn't have Pritchard up here, and I had to play along till we got ready to move.
1: He knew?
0: Yeah. He had some of his playmates guarding the Scarlet Queen. He knew Pritchard never came ashore tonight.
1: Yeah.
0: But we're a great team, Skipper. We're standing up and they're lying down.
1: I'll agree with you there, Red. Keep them that way, will you? I got a proud call to make to homicide. Kessel got what he wanted from Funston and Helen Curran. They didn't know any more about the whole story than I did. They were just stooges for Van Gort. What they couldn't answer made Kessel more curious than ever, and I told him what I could under legal pressure, which was just that Kang was sending me someplace for something, where or what, I didn't know. After Pritchard heard about what we'd been through, he decided he'd like it better on a harbor tug. By 2 the next morning, Gallagher was signed on, and we cast off from Pier 12. We went through the Golden Gate under power, sitting on the wheel box with a bottle between us. We followed the channel buoys out to the Farallon Arms, picking up that good deep water roll. The Northwest Trade started singing through the rigging. I felt like a man getting his back out of a cast and walking again. The crew perked up, too. And they fell to with a will when Gallagher started bawling orders.
7: Stand by to make sail!
1: The men liked him, too. Even the one he'd slugged had a pull from the bottle and shook hands with him. They took their stations at the mainsail.
7: With port feet, make sail!
1: Men at the halyards hoisted away smartly, and the peak of the mainsail climbed up the mast, and the white, strong expanse of it bellied out and pulled. I could feel it at the wheel.
7: To the jib sheets, men!
1: The jibsail boomed out, then the mizzen. The Scarlet Queen was glad to be free, too. She took the bone in her teeth and charged every swell as though she were carrying on a one-woman war with the whole Pacific.
0: Is the rig heavy enough for you, Skipper? We're showing 8 knots on the taffrail line.
1: Ah, it's good enough. We'll hold her full and by until nightfall and then ease her off some.
0: You got a fine lady here, Skipper.
1: Yeah, behaving like a queen.
0: She's right for southern waters.
1: She'd better be, mate. She'd better be.
0: How long are we going to be down there?
1: Well, we may never get there, so who cares how long it'll be?
0: Not me. I'm not married.
1: You are now, mate. To the Scarlet Queen, the bigamist.
0: I'm going to get sick of sharing women with you. But let me take the wheel, will you? We gotta have a honeymoon sometime.
1: Sure, take over. Course is 237 on the gyro compass. Got her?
0: Got her. Hey, she's got spirit.
1: She'll get us to Molokai Channel in less than 14 days. That means the Royal Hawaiian Bar in less than 14 nights.
0: What a wife. What a honeymoon. What a drink, Skipper?
1: After you, mate. After you. Log entry. Catch Scarlet Queen, 5:30 p.m. Miles traveled, 31. Wind brisk, sky fair. Sea choppy with high crosswell. 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
8: Sail into further adventure on the voyage of the Scarlet Queen next week at this same time. Port a call, Honolulu. 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Howard Duff plays Phil Kearney, with Elliot Lewis as Red Gallagher. William Conrad was Inspector Kessel, Junius Matthews was Funston, and Helen was played by Kathy Lewis. Music scored and conducted by Richard Arant. The Scarlet Queen, directed by Jim Burton, is a Command radio.

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6: African drums are talking. On and on they boom, just as they have for countless eons, causing the myriad human pulse to throb in unison. These drums are the most primitive telegraph known to man, and they bring you a story of Africa. Through impenetrable walls of jungle, the sound vibrates. Over wastes of veld and swampland, bringing you a picture of sun-soaked earth, steaming swamp, juju groves, and jungle. Professor Anton Edwards, while in Africa, comes into possession of a severed and preserved human head that talks. The professor maintains it is the language of lost Atlantis, the same that he has been reconstructing for years. This theory makes possible the stories told by natives of a marvelous white tribe known as the Golden Race. The professor, his daughter Lorna, and his assistant Jack Martin are in camp. With them is Nguru, a huge native Maasai prince. Lorna was found walking in a trance, and for safety was tied to her bed. Later they found her gone, and the ropes on her bed still intact. It is night in the African jungle.
7: Great heavens, sir. What's the meaning of this? It's black magic. I can swear those ropes haven't been touched.
8: Are you positive of that, Jack?
7: Absolutely.
8: I didn't dream things were as serious as this.
7: See for yourself, Professor. Those knots are exactly as I made them.
8: Extraordinary. Very extraordinary. Nguru.
9: Aye, Bwana.
8: Tell me what you know of this, or what you think.
9: Nguru know nothing. Body sleep. Nose him no sleep. Melum devil talk. Come poli poli. Shenzi all sleep. Missy go for palava. No see. Pan. I come.
7: But where is she, Nguru? Did you see her go?
8: No, he says he didn't see her go. But he knows she went to talk with the devil.
7: Then what's to be done?
9: Track him, Missy, little Bwana.
8: That's the idea, Nguru. Let's go outside, Jack. See if you can pick up the trail, old warrior.
9: Now, Ona Bwana. Come.
7: Yes, look. She must have passed over that patch of dust and headed straight across the clearing.
8: Come on. We'll have to hurry to keep up with Nguru. I'd like to get my hands on anyone who's responsible for this business.
7: Do you think I wouldn't, sir? Isn't Nguru covering the ground too quickly to see anything definite?
8: He knows what he's doing. Give him a little moonlight and he'd track a night owl.
7: Can you remember doing anything that might have offended one of the witch doctors around here?
8: Why, nothing that I can think of, Jack. Why do you ask?
7: Well, it seems to be the only logical solution to the strange happenings lately.
8: I'm very careful about that. I had to send one of my boys back to his village for stealing a few days ago. But I don't think that could have any bearing on this. No, he was perfectly affable about it.
7: Did you flog him for it?
8: No, just paid him off and told him to trek. Stealing is second nature with some of these black children. You mustn't be too hard on them sometimes.
7: But how in the name of all that's sensible did Lorna get out of those ropes without untying them? Oh, Lord, I'm worried still.
8: I know, Jack, but we're doing everything that's possible. I wish the girl had told me about that feeling of something out in the bush calling to her, though. Why did she keep it from me?
7: Didn't want to worry you, I guess. She was very nervous when she told me. Hello. And Goro stopped.
8: Nini on Goro.
9: Mazongo come. Welcome, Missy. Nauna.
8: A white man?
7: There's another track. Great Scott, it's the mark of a booted foot. Lona's been pawned by a white man. No native wears boots up country.
8: Tell me, Ongoro, have you heard any drum talk of other white men around here?
9: Nay, Buana. Drum he speak you, me.
8: That's strange. I haven't heard any other. Well, let's keep on going.
9: Aye, Buana.
7: Well, I'm stumped, sir. What do you make of it?
8: Lord knows, Jack. Unless a white man around here has found her wandering about. But if there were another white safari within 50 miles, we'd have heard of it. What's the excitement now, Nguru?
9: Nauna, Simba trail.
8: Why?
7: Lion tracks. It's stalking Lorna, and we haven't a rifle with us.
8: Ngapi, Nguru.
9: Huh?
8: Oh, too, eh? Well, I've got my 45, but heaven help us if we get close enough to use it. There are two of them. We might stop one, but if they charge together, well, come on, let's hurry.
7: They won't charge unless they're hungry. I hope they've eaten recently.
8: Well, they probably have. If they were very hungry, we'd have heard them charging before now. Maybe the fellow with Lorna has a rifle. 10 to 1 he has, so don't worry.
9: Buana, Buana, Missy, Nauna.
7: Where? Oh. Yes, there she is. Going into that grove of trees. She's
8: by herself. There's no one with her.
7: Whoever it was must have heard us coming and left hurriedly.
8: Quick, come on. Lions are getting closer.
7: Lorna! Lorna!
8: Wait.
7: What's that moving in the tree above her head? It's swinging down. Look.
8: It's a huge snake. A python.
7: For heaven's sake, shoot, sir.
8: No good at this distance.
7: Where's Nguru going?
8: Throwing stick. Watch. Ah, good shot, Nguru. That stopped him. I can finish him now.
7: Lorna. Lorna. She's fainted, sir.
8: Hold her head down. That's right. We'll get the blood back into her brain. Damn it, that was a close call. Thanks for the throwing stick, Nguru. Great shot. Asante sana.
9: Nauna buana.
8: What is it?
7: Why, George, he's right. If that isn't a sacred snake, I don't know one when I see one.
8: Let's see. Yes, you're right. It's a marked python. But I don't think it belongs around here. Might have wandered from its special grove, eh?
7: Well, let's hope it has. We don't want any snake worshippers hauling around our camp.
8: Well, if it belongs around here, we're in for a hectic time, I'm afraid.
7: She's coming out of it, sir. Lorna. Lorna, dear. You're all right now. We're with you. This is Jack.
10: Yes. I'm all right now. Yes. Why, hello, Jack. What on earth are you looking so... Why, Father... What in the name of goodness are we doing out here? Where are we?
8: Now, don't bother your head about that now. We're all together. That's the main thing.
10: Why, have we ever been separated? What's all this
7: about? She doesn't remember a thing, sir.
10: Heavens, what should I remember? Oh, what's that?
8: Now, don't worry. It's dead. I shot it.
10: But I saw it move.
8: Muscular reaction, that's all. Always happens to pythons.
10: A python?
7: Yes, we'll tell you about it later, dear.
10: Oh.
7: We've got to go back to camp as fast as we can. Better take that snake along, Professor, or bury it. If these natives...
8: Well, we haven't time now. We've got to get back to camp.
10: But how on earth did we come away
8: now,
10: from
8: don't
10: there?
8: Don't ask questions now, Lorna. Be thankful we're all together.
7: Which way do we go?
9: Walk.
7: I'm all turned around.
9: Walk for moon, little Buana.
8: He says to follow the path of the moon.
7: That way? I'd have sworn it was any other way but that. We must have been going in circles.
8: We were. Lorna was heading right back to camp. Nguru. Where did those other tracks leave Lorna's? Did you notice?
9: Nay, Buana. Snake him take a mai.
8: We'll look for his tracks in the morning. I want to know who that bird is. Come on, let's get started.
10: Father, how can I? I haven't any boots on.
8: Bless my soul, of course. I'd forgotten all about that.
7: I'll carry her, sir. You go on. We'll keep you in sight.
10: Yes, you go on with Nguru, Father. I want to talk to Jack.
8: All right. Yeah. What are you doing, Jack?
7: Trying to measure the snake. He must be at least 24 feet long.
8: Yes, fine specimen. But if you want any help, call out. Come on, Nguru.
9: Aye, Buana.
7: Ready, Lorna?
10: Yes.
7: All right, up you come. That's comfortable?
10: Of course it is. Oh, Jack, you don't have to tell me what happened. I've been putting things together since I woke up, and it's horrible. But I didn't want Father to be worried. That's why I said nothing before.
7: You're a brick, Lorna.
11: Tell me what happened when you left us tonight and went to your tent.
10: Well, I experienced that same feeling again. You know, the one I was telling you about, like something calling me, urging me to walk out of camp.
11: Well, did you see anything? I mean, did you see anything out of place? Like someone snooping around your tent, a face in the bushes, or eyes looking at you?
10: Not a thing, Jack. I can't account for it. I fought the feeling off and went to bed, but while I was lying there, the thing persisted. It seemed to double in intensity. It's a terrible feeling, Jack. It seems to pull at the very roots of the brain.
11: Why didn't you call me, dear? You knew where I was.
10: Yes, with Father. That's the reason I didn't call you. I hate to worry him. The thing is so intangible. I was afraid he'd think I was foolish.
11: But, Lorna, don't you realize that there's any witchcraft being worked around here that your father's the right man to cope with it?
10: Yes, I suppose I should have told him. But he's so taken up with his plans, I hated to worry him.
11: Well, you don't have to tell him now. He knows all about it. Do you know, we found you sleepwalking earlier tonight.
10: What?
11: We took you back and roped you to the bed. You seemed to be sleeping soundly when we left you. And later, when we came to look, you were gone. The ropes hadn't been touched.
10: Jack, what in the world's happening to me? It all sounds like a magician's dream. Oh, I'm afraid. What's that?
11: Great Scott. I've forgotten all about those lions. Hold tight, we'll have to run for it. I guess we've got too far behind. Good Gad.
10: What's the matter?
11: There are two lions standing in our path.
10: Oh.
11: They're between us and your father. See them?
10: Oh, yes. Fire a shot, Jack. Maybe it'll frighten them away.
11: I haven't a gun. Your father has the only one we brought.
10: What can we do?
11: I'll put you down. Now, if they start to charge, see that tree there?
10: Yes.
11: Well, if they come for us, you run for that tree. And do the best climbing you've ever done.
10: But what about you? I can't leave.
12: Hello. Hello. Gates in a tree.
11: Your father's seen what's happened. Now, don't forget, if they charge, run. Look out, they're coming. Run, Lorna, run.
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2: Up in the sky, look, it's a bird, it's a plane, it's Superman.
1: And now Superman, champion of the weak and the oppressed, strange visitor from interplanetary space, who has arrived on Earth to fight for the cause of justice, and in his disguise as Clark Kent news reporter, to investigate the ways and lives of men. When we last saw him, Kent was one of a small group, made up of the ambulance surgeon, the fire chief, a photographer from the Daily Planet, and the half-conscious, half-hysterical unknown girl, whom Kent, as Superman, had just rescued from the blazing inferno of the Sterling Tower. As she was borne off to the ambulance, the girl broke into wild, delirious cries of "Stop them! Catch them! Catch them!" and then lapsed again into unconsciousness. Today, as our story continues, Kent is waiting in a reception room of the hospital, hoping that the girl, whose identity is still unknown, will recover enough to tell who she is, explain what she meant, and throw light on the mysterious origin of the fire, which authorities are convinced was purposely set. But meanwhile, as Kent waits in the reception room, a powerful black sedan speeds through the night, far out of town on a highway for the West. Two men are tense in the front seat. One holds the wheel, while the other nervously turns the dials of the car's radio. Listen.
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